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1: Broadcasting from the neutral zone, where every perspective gets diplomatic immunity. 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
2: I live my spirituality, you know. That's how you practice it mostly. You just live it and be it. A lot of people so overthink spirituality, you know, and they think it has to be some big ritual. But the kingdom of heaven is inside. It's right inside of you, and you can draw from that wisdom, whether you call it God or higher wisdom or a higher knowing. There's something bigger than you. I just think you just need to claim it and live it. Mm-hmm. And you can apply that to whatever you do. I don't think you have to be a saint. I don't think you have to be so strict that you can't have fun. You know, it's all about the intent of your heart.
3: Dolly Parton died. I can't get her out of my head because she passed away a week ago at the age of 80. And the anecdotes, the stories keep pouring in about what a remarkable life she led, about all the philanthropy, and about her real legacy. I can't say she was one of my favorite musicians. She was, you know, I liked 9 to 5 and Here We Come Again and Islands in the Stream. But yeah, she, to me, I mean, it's Carole King, it's Carly Simon, it's Stephen Sondheim, it's Rodgers and Hammerstein. Those are my muses. And it wasn't Dolly Parton. But I can't get this woman out of my head because I think going forward, she's going to be a model for me. She's going to be a model for me. So one of the great Jewish philosophers from many, many years ago was a fellow by the name of Maimonides. And he had this thing called the ladder of giving. Tzedakah is the Hebrew word, but it's a ladder of giving. And the idea was that this philosopher said that there were tiers of giving, that some of them were closer to true giving of oneself, spirituality, closer to God, if you will, even if you don't believe in God, that he created kind of a moral ladder of certain things that made you a better person versus other acts of charity that made you still a good person, but not the best you can be. And the thing about Dolly Parton was that her charity exemplified. I went back and I looked at the ladder. I'm going to tell you about it. The ladder, she was at the very top. So the number one thing on Maimonides' ladder, the number one way that you could be charitable was to go into partnership with poor people, to do business with the poor. And other than Dolly's music, her greatest legacy of business is Dollywood. Dollywood is still a top 20 attraction in America for amusement park rides and whatever. And if you find yourself in the Smoky Mountains, it's a reason to go to the Smoky Mountains, to go to Dollywood, because otherwise, you know, you have to be someone who just likes to camp out or look at trees for a while and then drive through. But if you want to spend a day or two there and money, you would go to Dollywood. And Dollywood was founded by Dolly Parton. She gave it her name, because she lived in this extremely poor part of the Smoky Mountains, Tennessee, where she lived, grew up the fourth of 12 in a two-room cabin with no modern conveniences, no electricity, nothing. But nonetheless, grew up very happy and feeling very connected to people and very loved and very connected to her faith. And when she grew up and became successful, one of the first things she did with, she had a lot of money, and was in the middle of her life, is she said, I want to make sure that the people in my community have a way to make a living, not a handout, way to make a living. And by the way, if they work for me, I'm also going to give them a free college education no matter what they decide to do. So that's the numero uno on the ladder of giving. Numero uno is to go into business with the poor, which is exactly what she did. Because all the people that she hired in Dollywood, all the managers, the staff, are people that lived in her community. She went into business with the poor. That's numero uno. The second on the ladder is people who give anonymously to people they don't know are getting from them. So, for example, if you have a very trustworthy organization, and it could be a religiously affiliated organization or just a really good non-for-profit or charity that you trust, then you give that entity money and they disseminate. So Catholic Charities, for example, Catholic Charities is about giving meals for free to people and other social services for people that you don't know who they are. But if you give to Catholic charities, you have to rely on them that they're going to give it to people who need it. That's another very high living. But the third one is something that Dolly practiced all the time. And I have an example of this. And that is when you give anonymously. You know who you're giving to. Maybe it's that organization. Maybe it's a person. But they don't know. So you're not taking credit for the gift. And Maimonides says that not taking credit for the gift is a much holier way of giving than if the whole community knows that you gave it. Congratulations to you. Good for you. You're a good person. Because then you're getting something back. Everybody thinks you're a good person. It enhances your reputation. It makes you a big macha in your community, a big so-and-so, right? But if you give anonymously, you don't get the benefit of that. So here's what Dolly Parton did. Dolly Parton was on a television show, a country show, which was her first breakout fame, not crossover fame to pop, but fame within the country community. It was hosted by this guy named Porter Wagoner, who was an old-time country singer himself. And she was his bright and shining star on the show, I understand. You can watch the old black and white reels and see it. But she realized that more fame and fortune was ahead for her, and it was time to move off the show to seek that and to pursue that. And it was kind of bad feelings when she left. She wrote the song, I Will Always Love You, which later on became an anthem sung by Whitney Houston for the film The Bodyguard, a gigantic blockbuster hit. But her rendition of the song was a nice one, but it wasn't the blockbuster one that it was when Whitney Houston did it many years later. But she wrote that song as a gift for him. I Will Always Love You was about Porter Wagoner and about thanking him for the fact that he had given her a start. Well, I understand from doing some reading in the last week that he was licking his wounds for quite a while. He took it badly. And his ratings went down. And ultimately, he ended up so poor himself, impoverished, that he went into bankruptcy. And the only thing that he had to sell were his own catalog of songs that he had written, his own publishing catalog. By then, Dolly Parton had gone into business. And one of her brilliant, brilliant business moves was that she never assigned the publishing rights to the song that she wrote. She created her own publishing company, which meant that she was getting ASCAP royalties on anybody else doing the cover of her song. So when Whitney Houston sang, I Will Always Love You, guess who got the royalty? Not Whitney Houston, because radio royalties don't work that way. Radio royalties are given, thank you, Irving Berlin, to the composer, not to the singer. So no matter how many times, thousands of times, Whitney Houston's I Will Always Love You rendition was played, Whitney never got a dime from that. But Dolly Parton got the ka-ching, ka-ching, ka-ching. And she got it not only as a composer, but also as the publisher. Smart lady. So she was doing well in the world. And she found out that Porter Wagoner was not doing well in the world. Keeping in mind that they had these hard feelings between them, but she never lost this idea of loyalty. And so what did she do? She anonymously, at the bankruptcy auction, anonymously bid for and won and bought and gave Porter Wagoner money for his song publishing. She bought it, but he didn't get it because it was sold in bankruptcy. So the money that she paid for it helped get him out of debt in bankruptcy, right? It paid all of his debts so he could walk away with his head held high in the world. But it didn't give him back his publishing rights. He could never make another dime from it because the publishing rights were sold in bankruptcy. Now, if that wasn't enough, and it would have been, his publishing rights, what did they mean to her? What songs had he written? He didn't write I Will Always Love You. I don't know what songs he wrote, but they weren't in the great pantheon of songs. But whatever they earn, and he wasn't going to get. Years later, she gifted it back to him. Now, at that point, he knew that it came from her. So she did the anonymous gift, which is number three on the ladder. There are eight steps of the ladder. And then I think number four or five, I think it's five, she gave him a gift and he knew it was coming from her. And that's what I wanted to share with you, that in the pantheon of charity and charitable giving, she was at the very top. I'm Lisa Wexler, stepping in for David Cooper. 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
0: 640 Toronto, big trouble traffic spot this evening is the 401 westbound Collectors Pass Young collision there. Three left lanes remain blocked. It's a solid one from the Don Valley Parkway. West Collector Ramp, 2 Avenue Road. We have all lanes blocked there with this collision investigation as well. Eastbound 401 Express at Winston Churchill. All lanes are currently blocked there in the Express for a collision investigation as well. Keele north of Finch, collision there. Birchmount north of Eglinton. 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Those are the big trouble traffic spots right now. I'm Robin Metcalf, 640 Toronto.
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1: Welcome back. We are about to chat. I'm Lisa Wester, filling in for David Cooper. He's having a ball at Burning Man. I've never been there, but he has been there many times, and he's having a great time somewhere in the Nowheresville of Nevada. And we have the pleasure right now of speaking with journalist Aditi Barade from Singapore, no less, who writes for Business Insider. Aditi, hello and welcome. Hi.
2: Hi, Lisa. Thank you for having me.
1: Singapore, huh? 12-hour differential. That's a big deal.
2: That is a big deal. Yeah.
1: Are you Singaporean?
2: I am Singaporean, yes.
1: But I just had dinner with someone from Singapore the other day. And listen to this. And she is a pickleball champ. She was a professional tennis player who decided to become a professional pickleball player. And I had dinner with her and she's on the way to Vietnam where she's going to compete on behalf of Singapore in the World Cup of pickleball.
2: I didn't know that was a thing.
1: It's a thing. You should cover her. It's a thing. Her name is Dion. I don't remember her last name, like Dion Warwick, but she's marvelous. How many could there be from Singapore? And she's amazing. So Aditi, we asked you to be on because you do a lot of interesting journalism. And we saw that you did a recent article on how China is opening up its internet for the very first time to the West in a practical way so that when tourists go there, they can pay without using a Chinese app. And or maybe they can now use a Chinese app. And before this, they weren't allowed to use a Chinese app. But I want to hear what's going on. First of all, the what and then the why. So let's start with the what. What is happening in China now that caused you to be so interested in what's happening there?
2: Yeah, so I guess before we get into the recent developments, I want to set some context of why it's, they haven't restricted foreigners, to be clear. They've just, it's just been hard because, so for the most popular apps like WeChat, WeChat is their equivalent of WhatsApp, Xiaohongshu, which is their equivalent of TikTok, Weibo, which is like their X. They've all kind of had Mandarin language interfaces until now. They've all required Chinese phone numbers to register. So it was possible to create an account as a foreigner, but it was difficult. And because they have, like, China has this very seamless digital payment ecosystem, all of their payments are integrated into their social media apps, which is, you know, insane to just think about. It's so efficient. But the problem is that
1: it's efficient, but it's also, you know, a surveillance state, you know, nonpareil in the world. It's efficient, but it's, you know, right? Am I right? I mean, it is.
2: It is a fit. Yeah. I mean, I can't comment on the surveillance state part of it, but yeah, it is incredibly efficient. You can use.
1: All right. I'll do it. You don't have to comment on it. I'll comment on it. Okay. Go ahead. Sorry.
2: Yeah. So because of that, payment has been difficult for sure because, you know, everything is like by a QR code. So anyone who's like coming into the country, like the experts have told me that it was virtually impossible. Not impossible, but very difficult to pay. So, and as well as kind of access the internet, the social media. So what the two major developments that we saw in the past month or so is that firstly, PayPal and WeChat Pay partnered together. So you can now, so US PayPal users can now use the PayPal app to pay in China instead of WeChat Pay. So that really opens doors. You don't need to register for a Chinese app. You don't need to go through the hassle of trying to figure out like setting up an app in a new system, in a new language, etc. You can just use what you're already used to. So payment is set to become a lot easier. It has become a lot easier.
1: Can I stop you there, Aditi?
2: Yeah.
1: I have a question for you. With this partnership that you talk about.
2: Yeah.
1: It does the partnership mean that if we're paying by PayPal, the Chinese government is tracking that payment in a way that maybe the American government or the Canadian government would not be tracking automatically?
2: I have no insight into that particular. I'm not sure about that, but what we can say is that it's going to be very convenient. People are traveling. China's tourism is very hot, especially within Southeast Asia right now. It's seen as kind of the lower cost equivalent to Japan and Korea, and people are going there a lot for its food, its landscapes, shopping. So tourism is growing, and it is going to be very much more easier to pay for stuff in China. Yeah.
1: They're very smart then. And why do you think the Chinese government is encouraging tourism? Because they've had a push-pull, a love-hate relationship with foreigners for a very long time. What is going on that you can see that has maybe changed their attitude about tourism?
2: I'm not sure if it's right to say that it's the Chinese government's push exactly, but what we're seeing is like the big players in the tech ecosystem. So, for example, WeChat is owned by Tencent, which is like a huge tech conglomerate from China. So the other development that actually points to this fact that like the internet is opening up is Bilibili, which is a youth-focused content streaming platform. So it's kind of like a TikTok, YouTube equivalent, but for stuff like anime, for gaming, that sort of thing. They've just launched an international app. So it's kind of like TikTok in the early stages. So we can see that more Chinese players are venturing out into the West and inviting people into the ecosystem. So one of the reasons for this is China's own domestic consumption has kind of stagnated. It's falling in some sectors. So there is this need or desire to bring in more customers from overseas. So that's broadly what we're seeing.
1: Yeah, China's fascinating. From Singapore, how far is it to get to mainland China? Give us an idea geographically.
2: I would say it's, I might be very wrong, but about a four to five hour flight, I think.
1: Flight.
2: Yeah, yeah. But we're in the same time zone, so that makes things quite easy economically.
1: And have you traveled there quite a bit?
2: I have not, but it is on my bucket list for sure.
1: So you were able to do this reporting without going on the ground in China?
2: Yeah.
1: I wasn't sure. Okay.
2: Yeah, yeah.
1: That's fascinating to me. I would have thought that, you know, for whatever reason that you needed to be there. Do you speak any Chinese?
2: I do not speak any Chinese. I do wish I spoke Chinese. That would definitely make things easier when you're reporting on the ground, like reporting about Chinese developments. But yeah, I don't. However, I have an amazing team of colleagues. So my editor speaks Chinese. Some of my colleagues do as well. So that definitely makes stuff easier. And AI obviously helps a lot with translation. So we can get around it.
1: Absolutely. We definitely can. We're chatting with Aditi Barade, who is a journalist with Business Insider, who has reported on the development, which if you're interested in going to China as a tourist, is going to dramatically change your experience because you don't have to be able to read or write Mandarin. You don't have to be able to speak Chinese, and you can keep your profile, your spending profile within PayPal and conveniently spend money in China. And this is going to open up a door that was otherwise an inconvenient one. If it wasn't completely closed, it was halfway closed. So this is a really good thing. We're going to chat with Aditi Barade coming up as well. You're listening to The Last Show with David Cooper. I'm obviously not David. I'm Lisa Wexler. Hello and welcome. And thank you for listening. We're going to be right back. We're going to talk a little bit about how menus are changing in restaurants worldwide, given so many adults who are taking GLP-1s. We'll check into that. We'll find out what's happening with that right after this.
0: Got a thought that's too good to keep to yourself? Call us anytime, toll free in the U.S. and Canada at 1-888-505-6644. That's 1-888-505-6644. The Last Show with David Cooper.
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1: We're back with Singaporean journalist Aditi Barade. I'm Lisa Wexler subbing in for David Cooper. We are having a ball because Aditi Barade for Business Insider is reporting on the world at large and on the business world at large. And she did a fascinating story recently, Aditi, tell us about it, about how there's this worldwide impact of all the grown-ups taking GLP-1s and how they're now eating off of kiddie menus. Is that true? Is that what we're doing now? We're eating off of the kiddie menu? What's going on?
2: Yes. So, I have to preface this by saying I look at the U.S., so I'm not sure if worldwide is right, but U.S. for sure, where we're seeing the adoption of GLP-1 weight loss drugs becoming very prevalent. And so what these drugs do, obviously, suppress your appetite, make you want to eat smaller portions. So the natural kind of development is that people are opting for small portions. And a lot of times that's kids' meals. So this particular story that I wrote for Business Insider was about Kava. Kava is a chain, like a Mediterranean salad food chain.
1: There's one in my town. There's one in my town in Connecticut. There's a Kava. Yeah.
2: Oh,
1: yeah,
2: nice. Do you like it?
1: Yeah, I do. They have great food. Wonderful.
2: They do. Yeah. Yeah. Yeah.
1: And I noticed you talked about sweet greens. It's kind of like sweet greens. It's kind of like that. Yeah.
2: Exactly. So like, yeah, it's kind of like that category of food that's easy to get, healthy, that sort of thing. So the story is about Kava CEO Brett Schulman saying in the recent earnings call that they're seeing this rise of a consumer group that they call Big Kids. And what Big Kids?
1: Big Kids. Okay.
2: Yes.
1: Which is ironic because they're big, but they really would like to be small. But I get it. I understand.
2: Well, not all of them are big. Some are, taking it for health benefits, etc.
1: What he means is old kids. That's really what he means. That's what he means. Old kids.
2: Probably anyway, old kids. Yeah. Grown up, working, corporate kids. Yeah. So these big kids who are getting the smaller portion meals, which is for Kava, it comes with like a half grain, half main, half protein kind of option. So smaller portions, cheaper for sure. So that's the trend.
1: Well, there was literally some labeling. I don't know if it was in packaged foods or restaurant menus that were telling people, you know, something about GLP in the labeling.
2: Yeah, yeah. So that wasn't Kava. That was, those are packaged food brands. So for example, General Mills and Conagra Brands. So both of them, over the past, I want to say 1 to 2 years, have introduced, basically they're smaller portion products, right? They're just like shrunk, but with the label of GLP-1 friendly to kind of indicate that this is a smaller portion. If you're on GLP-1 drugs, this might be better for you. Yeah.
1: We're chatting with Aditi Barade from Singapore, who's a journalist with Business Insider. I have an acquaintance who's a caterer. A couple of years ago, I said to her, how is the GLP-1 thing affecting what you do, which is cater meals? Do people still eat as much or are they wasting a lot more? You know what she said to me? This was fascinating to me. She said to me, people are wasting a lot more, but they still want to look at a lot of food. In other words, as a caterer, if you're giving a wedding, if you're throwing an affair, a party, you still want to be perceived as being hospitable with a full table of all kind of goodies so that your eyes are excited. But when it comes to actually eating, if you're served a portion on your plate, you're leaving over so much more food than you used to. And the caterer was bemoaning it because she was saying, I'm still making the same amount of food, I'm charging the same amount of money, but there's so much more waste.
2: Yeah. Yeah, that's an unfortunate side effect, I guess. So,
1: right?
2: I mean, I guess what we're seeing in terms of people opting for smaller portions is a good trend. It's like, if you know you can't finish the entire portion. I mean, American portions are known to be on the larger side, right? So,
1: because American people, or maybe a portion, it's hard to know chicken or egg, if you know what I mean, right? Are we bigger because we ate the portions? Are the portions bigger because we're bigger anyway and we want more, blah, blah, blah.
2: So, if you know you can't finish it anyway, you might as well just opt for a smaller portion, which is cheaper. So, you know, people are obviously cash strapped.
1: Are you familiar, Aditi, with the phenomenon of American restaurants that will not allow adults to order kid-sized portions? Because that's a real thing.
2: Yeah. I mean, we have that in Singapore as well, which is sad. Sometimes I just want mac and cheese and an apple juice, right? Why should I not be allowed to, right?
1: I never thought it was nice either, but it's almost like they resent that your price per meal for sitting in that booth isn't as high as they wanted it to be. But that's a real thing in a lot of American diners and regular restaurants. If you're not a kid, they won't let you order off the kiddie menu. They embarrass you. They won't let you do it.
2: Is that a thing in Canada as well?
1: I don't know. I'm in Connecticut.
2: Oh, you're in Connecticut. Sorry.
1: I'm in Connecticut. I'm just subbing in, you know, for a couple of weeks for David.
2: Okay.
1: But he's in America. So, you know, anyway. But no, I don't know if that's a thing in Canada. But I do know, because I've been looking at all of this in North America in general, but in America specifically, that for the very first time in modern history, our rate of obesity went down. That's huge, actually, so to speak, metaphorically and literally. It is. The rate of obesity for the very first time went down, which has huge positive implications for overall health and well-being. It just does.
2: Yeah.
1: In every way you can think about it. Being really fat isn't good for you. I'm sorry. I don't mean to shame people or make people feel bad, but by any empirical evidence, it's not good on your joints. It's not good on your heart. It's not good for diabetes. It's not. It also isn't good for developing cancer. Obesity is one of the primary causes of cancer. So, you know what? If you can be less fat, generally speaking, it's a good thing.
2: Yeah, definitely the strain on the healthcare system as well.
1: And in Singapore, do you have an issue with obesity over there?
2: I believe obesity is not the biggest issue. I think high blood pressure is probably, hypertension. That's the primary problem. Cancer as well. I'm not too sure, actually.
1: Well, you're young and beautiful. What do you care? You shouldn't care. You have so many years before you have to worry about
2: it.
1: Really? Yeah, of course. We're chatting with Aditi Bharati of Business Insider. What are you doing now? What are you working on now? What piece?
2: What piece am I working on now? I am actually working on a very interesting piece about the wealth generation that's happening in San Francisco because of AI companies growing and doing their IPOs. Like OpenAI and Anthropic are kind of like going towards that direction. And obviously their employees have huge salary packages. So San Francisco's cost of living, its housing situation, it's all getting so much more expensive. And the real victims of this are people who don't work in tech, who have small businesses, who share apartments even in their 30s or 40s because they can't afford to move into their own place. So this started kind of as a meme topic called permanent underclass. So you might have seen that phrase floating around on X and stuff. But we can really see it is a thing that's happening, especially for people who don't work in tech and have no way of matching that kind of salary package compensation.
1: Aditi Bharati, we look forward to reading the article and having you back on the show to talk about it. Everybody always wants to know what's going on with the rich and poor. Thank you very much for joining us today for this conversation about GLP-1s and restaurants and how we're all adapting to it. Thank you very much. You're listening. I'm Lisa Wexler subbing in for David Cooper for the next couple of weeks while he's at Burning Man. And we'll be right back with more provocative information and discussion.
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15: I-640 Toronto, big trouble traffic spot this evening is the 401 eastbound express at Winston Churchill. We did have all express lanes blocked there with a collision. Westbound 401 collectors pass Young, earlier troubles there cleared away. Three left lanes now reopened, as well as the westbound collector ramped Avenue Road. All lanes reopened there as well. Finch east of Bathurst, a collision there, as well as Shepherd and Morningside. 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Message from the City of Toronto. Those are the big trouble traffic spots right now. I'm Robin Metcalf, 640 Toronto.
16: They say Newfoundland winter is harsh. Looks like snow.
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1: I sold my mother's engagement ring today. My mother died a couple of weeks ago, Gloria Kamen. And if you watched ever The Real Housewives of New York City in the first four seasons, Jill Zarin is my sister, and my mother is Gloria Kamen, and she was on the show, so was I occasionally, and Mommy made a big splash, Gloria. And she died a couple of weeks ago at the age of 91, and before she died, so my mother was, one of the things that she used to say was, you spend your first half of your life collecting stuff, and the second half, after 50, giving it away. And she really believed that. And so after 50, she would look in the vault and look around her house and she would say, I want you to have this and I want you to have that. And I don't want to have it when I'm dead. I want to enjoy you. I want to enjoy looking at you wearing it while I'm alive. So if Joanna, my daughter, would come into Florida, she would take it to the vault and she would say, I want you to have this jade. And Allison, my niece, Jill's daughter, would say, you have the most gorgeous blue eyes. You have to have Papa's ring, which had a sapphire. And this is what she would do. And she didn't have a lot of jewelry, but she really was very intentional about giving it away when she was alive. But there was one thing, when she and Daddy were first married, and I have a great story because my mother was engaged to two men at the same time. And she met my dad. Well, she was engaged to a man named Marty who had green eyes and who I'm always told that she married brain over brawn because I would have had beautiful green eyes, which I don't, but I wouldn't have been as smart. That was her thing. So she married Daddy. She met him in 6 weeks. They became engaged. They got married a few months later on Christmas Day. And when she married my dad, when they first got engaged, he didn't have any money. He didn't have two pennies. He had nothing. He lived on his parents' couch, okay? He was 28 years old. He was still sleeping on his parents' couch. He went to law school at night, first-generation immigrant, parents off the boat, the whole thing, the real whole thing. And he was 28, and he was making his way, working on Court Street in Brooklyn Heights, and he met Mommy, and he was wowed. As he said recently, well, I don't know if it was love at first sight, but it was attraction. So they were attracted to each other and they got engaged in 6 weeks. And they got engaged with like a cigar store ring thing. But eventually Daddy bought, and I never saw it, I'll tell you, some kind of a diamond stone. And it was stolen. It was stolen from their apartment in the first year they were married. And they never did replace it. It was their true engagement ring. I don't even know if they had insurance. If they did, they needed the money from insurance. And my parents had up years and down years and side years and up years and down years. And they certainly didn't have money to buy another diamond ring. Life went by. And so my mom never wore an engagement ring and she never wore, maybe she wore a wedding band. I don't even remember. Life went by. And my father's niece, my cousin Deb, the great cuz Deb, who had the most profound saying that ever was. Ready? You know what Cuz Deb used to say? She said, people do what they want to do and they don't do what they don't want to do. That is the most profound thing that anyone has ever said to me and pretty much explains humankind and the world. People do what they want to do and they don't do what they don't want to do. So Cousin Deb, when she was 19 years old, she married a shipping magnate from Italy, Roberto. The marriage didn't last, but she had the ring. It was a beautiful, big, solitaire diamond ring. And life being what it was, when my mother was around 65 years old, going back about 25, 26 years ago, she and Daddy were past the hard times. Kids had grown up. They were grandparents for a while already, living in a small house in Boca, where else? And Daddy and Mommy decided maybe it would be nice for Mommy to have one nice big diamond. So they went to Debbie, who needed the money, who hadn't been married for many, many years to Roberto. Her ring was in the vault. And she decided to sell it, keep it in the family. She was going to sell it to my parents. And they bought it. Debbie went around. This is a true story. I can't make it up. Debbie went around and she got various prices. And she told my father he had to pay the highest price. When Daddy told me that, I'm like, are you kidding me, Daddy? He's like, no, I think that that's right. I mean, business is business. I'm like, okay, Daddy. Anyway, Debbie, and they were very, very close. Very close. Debbie got whatever the highest price of the ring was. Beautiful stone, pear solitaire. Pretty. People don't like pears anymore, but I have a pear-shaped smaller ring. And anyway, it was the fashion then. And high, so it looked kind of bigger than it was. And my mother wore it for a few years. She didn't have any particular sentimental attachment to it. And then it went back in the vault. And Mommy said many times to me and to Jill, when I die, You have to sell the ring. I have two daughters. I don't want either one of you wearing this diamond. It doesn't have any particular sentimental attachment for me. We paid a lot of money for the stone. Hopefully it will hold its value. And I want you to sell it and split the money. So that's what happened today. I have a friend whose husband is in the diamond business. Lucky me. And I called him up last week and I hand delivered the stone on Sunday in the city. I gave it to him. He looked at it with one of those, you know, like diamond monocle things, but he couldn't really tell anything because it was very dirty. And he told me today what it was and what it wasn't, and that he had shown it to a bunch of people and one of them gave a higher price than the others. And so that's that. And would we accept the price? Well, Jill was stunned, my sister, because she assumed that the value of a diamond had gone way down because of lab diamonds. And that's the other thing I want to talk about. Because I was reading about this and it turns out that there has been a huge cratering of prices. If you have a solitaire stone and you've been wearing it on your finger forever, just assume that it has beautiful sentimental value to you. But if it's under 2 carats, chances are you will not be able to sell it for what you bought it for. You just won't. Because the lab diamond market in that area has flooded the market. And frankly, the stones look as good, fake or real, or good enough. And many young people simply do not want to pay what they used to have to pay for a ring. They'd rather pay it for, you know, a quarter or a tenth of a down payment on a house. But that's what they'd rather do. And you can't blame them. And they can still wear something pretty on their finger and call it a day. But it turns out in larger stones, and this stone was between 4 and 5 carats, a larger stone, those are still in demand. So surprisingly to Jill and to me, we're able to get, you know, our money out plus a little bit, because after all, it was 25 years ago. So it held its value. So I told my father, you haven't lived until you've made a 97-year-old man cry. Let me tell you. I spoke to Daddy today on the phone. I said, Daddy, we sold the ring. I wish Mommy was here. I wish Mommy was here. Mommy would be so happy. I wish Mommy was here. Daddy, you okay? You okay, Daddy? Yeah, I'm okay. I'm okay. I wish Mommy was here. I'm okay. I'm okay. She would have been really happy. So that's what happened today. I sold my mother's ring. Just thought I'd tell you about it. I'm Lisa Wexler. I'm subbing in for David Cooper. He's at Burning Man in Nevada. We hope you've enjoyed the show today. We look forward to being with you back behind the mic tomorrow.
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15: Toronto Big Trouble traffic spot right now is on the 401 eastbound. We do have emergency road work at the 407. HOV lane is blocked and eastbound 401 express at Winston Churchill. All express lanes are closed off for a collision investigation. East 401 express at Avenue Road, a left lane is blocked there with a collision. Finch east of Bathurst, a collision there as well as Shepherd and Morningside. Election day in Scarborough Southwest is September 3rd. Mark your X and vote from 9 a.m. to 9 p.m. Learn more at elections.on.ca. Those are the Big Trouble traffic spots right now. I'm Robin Metcalf, 640 Toronto.
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2: This is Global News. I'm Danny Longo. Ontario's new cash bail system has been put on hold while a judge weighs a challenge to its constitutionality. The Canadian Civil Liberties Association and the Criminal Lawyers Association were granted an injunction today after their lawyers and those for the province presented their arguments in the case last week. The new rules kicked in earlier this month and require people accused of a crime and granted bail to provide a cash security deposit within 2 business days of their release. Now, the two legal organizations argue in their challenge that the rule change infringes on federal jurisdiction and will make bail harder to obtain, particularly for marginalized people. The province, meanwhile, argues it's an administrative change that doesn't affect the conditions of release. Canada's last captive whales are set to leave the country today as the 6 belugas from Marineland are headed to 2 aquariums in the United States. The closed Niagara Falls tourist attraction's up for sale, and the park has said it's running out of money and can no longer care for its animals. Once today's journey is complete, Marineland will have shipped 30 belugas and 4 dolphins over 6 moves to 5 different aquariums in the largest collective relocation of captive whales the world has ever seen. Now, the whales and dolphins have moved to Shedd Aquarium in Chicago, SeaWorld locations in San Diego and San Antonio, Georgia Aquarium in Atlanta, and Oceanographique Valencia in Spain. Canada banned whale and dolphin captivity in 2019, but grandfathered in the animals at Marineland. Federal government blocked a previous plan to move the whales to an aquarium in China, which prompted Marineland to threaten to euthanize the animals if it didn't get an emergency cash infusion. Google Maps rolled out a new name for Lake Ontario, but only for users in the U.S. Now, people using Google Maps in the U.S. will now see Lake America, while users here in Canada will continue to see Lake Ontario, but users outside Canada and the U.S. will see both names. President Donald Trump signed an executive order Thursday directing the U.S. government to use the new name. Google says it updated its map after the change was added to an official U.S. government database.
3: So President Trump's executive order renaming Lake Ontario as Lake America, it applies to U.S. federal maps. Private companies such as Google are not required to change their maps, but Google in particular, and I think Apple and Microsoft also generally have a policy to use whatever the official federal names are for geographic places.
2: Now, Premier Doug Ford also unveiled a new Lake Ontario Now and Always sign in Hamilton this weekend, saying the rest of the world will always call it Lake Ontario. And by-elections are underway in 3 federal ridings, but thousands of voters have already had their say. Elections Canada reports more than 11,000 votes have been cast in each of the 3 ridings. The ridings in Toronto and Metro Vancouver are seen as safe seats for the Liberals, but polling has rural Quebec's Chicoutimi-Lafjord as a much closer race, and it's one of the Conservatives' hopes to keep. A disbarred lawyer has been charged by police in Brampton in connection to an alleged mortgage fraud. Police say the 52-year-old man allegedly orchestrated 4 separate mortgage and check fraud schemes. They allege the victims combined lost more than $4 million. The ex-lawyer, whose license was revoked by the Law Society last year, faces several charges, including fraud and breach of trust. A look at the forecast from the Global News Weather Center. Special weather statement is in effect. Showers ending this evening, then mainly cloudy, low of 19. Tomorrow, mix of sun and clouds, a 40% chance of showers, high of 28. Then cloudy overnight with a 60% chance of rain, a low of 20. On Wednesday, cloudy, a 30% chance of showers, high of 29. If you want to be the first to know, sign up for breaking news alerts at globalnews.ca. I'm Danny Longo. 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
5: Yes, that's really natural sounding. 640 Middays with Mike Drolet. Yeah, I think AI, you need to get your act together because that did not sound that great.

0: Yes, I am Mike Turley filling in here for Brad Smith right now. And welcome to the show. And I guess welcome back to me. I've been off for 2 weeks. I did not expect to be sitting here today. I got the sort of the late ask, the call to the bullpen, as it were, to be able to come in early. And it is a bit of a shock to the system. I'm used to working just a more regular hours because my show with Ben Mulrooney is 3 o'clock to six. So if you're unaware about how radio works, for a 9 o'clock show, it starts at 9 a.m., you're here early. So 5:30, 6 a.m. is about right. And I've been off on vacation and I got used to sleeping in a little bit. So this 5:30, 5 o'clock getting up, it was a bit of a shock to my system.
1: So when you're sleeping in, what time do you get up? What's sleeping in for you?
0: Normally sleeping in for me on any day is 7:30.
1: That's pretty good. But I find if I wake up and it's like 8 o'clock, the day's over. Like I wasted the day. I'm so used to waking up at like 2:30, 3 in the morning.
0: Yeah.
1: So sleeping in is like 5, 6 for me.
0: Well, I mean, you're the early guy, though. I mean, generally, though, normally, my normal day, I'm waking up like 7. And, you know, on a weekend, I'll sleep into 7:30. I have a dog that wakes me up. So, but for some reason, I was able to sleep until 8:30 a couple of days. And it was joyous. It felt strange. And then I got the call. You're getting up early. So here I am. I did, I basically did a lot of staycationing, stayed at home. But we did go up to Muskoka for a couple of days. We found cheap-ish place to rent up there because nothing's cheap. But I saw the most amazing thing. You talk about all the different places that you've been in this country. There is always somewhere new to go, always something new to experience. I've been going up to Muskoka off and on my entire life. I've been all over the place. And I had no idea, because I guess I wasn't a boater, that about Big Chute. Muskoka area is filled with locks. So to go from one lake to another, you have to go through the lock, which means, your boat goes into this one area. It locks off on either side. The water goes down and then and you go on. You keep on moving on. But this place, Big Chute, doesn't have that traditional lock. It is the only one left in North America that is a railway lock. And I was like, this is kind of interesting. And we rented a boat and we went over to it. And I had no idea what was going to happen. And they said, they called us over. I was waiting because I saw the boats in front of me go and I figured I would have to wait, but they waved us over. And I said, okay, I pull in and we're sitting in this area. We're sort of tied up against the side of this, this big wooden thing. And then all of a sudden it starts lifting in the air and it's like this giant frying pan that's just lifting you in the air and it takes you over top of this big mound across the street and drops you in the water on the other side. So it's about a 30-35 meter difference between the lake up top and the lake below, but it takes you up there and you're sitting in this thing going, what on earth is this? And it's really interesting to see. Worthwhile going to see if you're up in Muskoka, if you're planning to go up there anytime. It is absolutely a really kind of a neat thing because it is the last one of its kind in North America. The other thing that I thought that I never thought I would see is what happened in the Blue Jays game yesterday. Alejandro Kirk, who is the catcher for the Blue Jays, a rotund Mexican catcher who is in the 1 percentile of players in baseball in terms of speed. The 1%, you think, oh, so he's in the top percent. No. 1 percentile means you're the slowest. He is amongst the slowest players in the entire league. And yet he accomplished something yesterday that I don't think I'll ever forget.
2: And Alejandro Kirk just stole second. What in the world? His first of the season, the second of his career.
0: And I love the fact it's the first of his season. So now he has more stolen bases this season at home. Well, this season period, but this season at home than Vladimir Guerrero has home runs at home. If you'd put that on Polymarket at the beginning of the year, nobody would have taken your bets. I mean, it depends how much you would have put up there, but you would have cleaned up. I mean, it's such a long shot. It's impossible to have predicted that. But there he goes. He stole second base. And now he has exactly 2 stolen bases in his career, which is the exact number that Buck Martinez had in his career. And he, we'll talk about him a little bit later. He was honored into the Hall of Excellence for the Blue Jays, this really cool Cooperstown-style venue within the Rogers Center that they've created for the best Blue Jay players of all time. And they had this huge ceremony. It was really well done. Buck Martinez was just one of the nicest guys you'll ever meet. I don't think I ever saw him get angry. The only time he ever got angry or even just got a little bit annoyed was when he, in his playing days, he got bowled over, broke his leg, and then he threw the ball away. But he was sitting on the ground with a broken leg, and I think he was annoyed, and he threw the ball away. But he threw it to someone, so maybe he was just actually trying to complete the play. But that's the probably the most annoyed I ever saw him, and you would forgive him for that. But yeah, so there you go. We've got an interesting show today. We're going to be talking about, you know, Mark Carney and the by-elections. We're just going to be following that a little bit. We're going to be talking about Meta, obviously. And then we're going to be going down and doing a little bit more about the CBC terror story, the Lake America story. Just all these things that happened over the last couple of weeks that I was off, that I was trying to disconnect, but it's impossible to completely disconnect. I actually thought that it would be really cool if I just put my phone away completely. I wouldn't have known to come in earlier today then, but just, and then just come in and then, have a list of stories come up and go, no, that didn't happen. There's no way that happened. Oh, like the Lake America thing. Okay. I kind of believe that. CBC. Oh yeah. Okay. I would have believed that too. I mean, as ridiculous as they are.
1: It's great to disconnect when you can, but I find like, I don't want to be too disconnected when I'm off. Cause then when you come back, it's like all of a sudden you're in a different timeline. Like, wait a minute. It's like America now. What's going on here? What happened?
0: You feel out of sorts. And I felt so out of sorts getting up early this morning. I went through the Tim Hortons drive-thru and, I wasn't moving fast enough. I think there's this, when you're there at 5:30 in the morning, I think there's this understanding that you get your stuff and you move on. It's sort of like, you know, the Seinfeld soup Nazi thing. It's like, okay, there you go. Move on. There's no more questions, nothing here, there. And I pulled up and, you know, I got my stuff and then I'm putting away my wallet and stuff. And the guy turns around to and tries to hand me a coffee and he go, thinking that I was the next car. And I was like, oh, sorry about that. And he was like, oh, and he sort of waved me along as in, sir,
1: keep it moving.
0: You need to get your act together. We move quickly at this Tim Hortons. So apologies to the people behind me there. I'll get better at that. I certainly do that. And the other thing that happened was a couple of weeks ago, my daughter was just like, you know, Dad, you need to join a gym. So we're going to do it together. You know, this job is very sedentary, very sedentary. I've gained way too many pounds over the last year. And I just haven't exercised enough. So we went to the gym and, oh God, I'm still sore. Although I was saying this morning, today's the first day of the last couple of days that I've been able to lift my arms over my shoulders again because I was so sore. The muscles just strained. I went and got an assessment and I just don't do that. It's the mistake. I'm doing an assessment with this 25-year-old kinesiology student. Just great. He's like, yeah. And he's sitting back with his pen. And he's looking, he's doing the math about my body fat. And he's like, you know, you could lose this. And I was like, okay. Do you weigh your food? No, I don't weigh my food. What are you talking about? No, you're talking to the wrong person. Why is it that you eat the way you eat? I don't know, because I'm hungry. It was too much. And I think I was getting annoyed to the point where I think he sensed that. So he's like, let's go do a little workout. And that's where that's the reason why I wasn't able to lift my arms over my shoulders. Because he was like, all right, you're going to hold this position now. And let's correct your position. I'm like, my arms are shaking. I can't hold this any longer. It's like a plant. Oh, gee. No. You can do it. And yeah. And now I'm feeling it. And so I'm going to try to go at my own pace. But yeah, getting the assessment from somebody who is of that generation is a humbling experience. You know, sir, you really have to take care of your health. Otherwise, you know, your knees are going to go. Your back is going to go. Great. So happy about that. So coming up on the show, coming up next, actually, first off, let's go to this. Let's talk about the X. That's the other thing happening here at the end of the summer here. The CNE is now on until September 7th. So check out the amazing concerts at the Bell Soundstage at the Banjo. There's still time to do this. Don't miss Dallas Smith. with the newly announced headliner Hardy tonight. We were talking about I thought it was like Dallas Smith, and Hardy's a country artist. But Ed, thank you very much. I was thinking of Dallas Green. I mean, how many Dallases are there out there? No, Dallas Smith is a country artist as well. So they still have, you know, the thrilling midway rides and tons of shows and the urban edge, ice skating and acrobatic. That sounds terrifying and interesting at the same time. So make the most of the summer and experience one of Toronto's favorite traditions. Let's go to the X. For more details or to plan your day, visit thex.com. Do it. Do it, do it, do it. A lot of fun. So coming up next, let's get this show on the road. What do you say, guys? We're talking about the social media settlement with Meta. They are admitting to a lot of things that are wrong with social media and kids. But if these features are so harmful for kids, why do adults still put up with them? That's next on 640 Toronto.
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13: Welcome back to the show. And yeah, it is 640 Middays, and I would be Mike Grolet. If you have a kid, if you have a teenager, you know what I'm talking about. Phones. They are a problem. Kids are attached to them. Their heads are down. They're just slumped over. And it's hard to get them off them. If you look at the usage hours, you will be shocked. And if you haven't done anything about it by putting blocks on them, well, your kids probably found a way around them. Because the kids are generally better, even if they're like 12, 13, 14, they're better at technology than us. I've tried to put the locks on, and it's backfired on me. It just hasn't worked. But it is an issue. It is an issue for everyone. It's an issue for people walking down the street and walking across the street at green lights, just heads in their phones. So this isn't just an issue with kids. That said, Meta has admitted, which is Facebook, they've admitted that made this huge settlement with 29 states in the U.S., $17.1 billion, where they're now admitting that their platforms contain features that can harm minors, that its existing safeguards are insufficient, I would say not even there, and that its design choices contribute to excessive use. Yeah, that's the point of a business. You try to get people to use your product. And, well, they succeeded. But there's been a backlash, and a lot of it pushed by parents, angry parents, who are like, you need to make this, you need to basically do the parenting for me, because you cannot make this stuff so easy. I can't get in another fight with my kid about being on Facebook or Instagram. I really can't. So that's what happened. So I'm now joined by our good friend, Dr. Oren Amate, who's a psychologist and author of I'm Sorry I Effed Up. We will say effed up, right? Is that the way you say it in the book?
14: Yes.
13: Okay. Just so we're clear. We're not like, you know, just like saying that for radio. But hey, how you doing today?
14: I'm doing okay, thanks.
13: Have you been, obviously we've spoken in the past about patients that you've had talking about their addiction to social media. How widespread do you think it is?
14: I think it's ubiquitous, from children all the way to seniors. And think about it, seniors were not raised with this technology. Children were raised, from the cradle basically to the grave. They're going to have a smartphone or something embedded in their head at some point. So it is ubiquitous, as I say. And, some of the older people who weren't raised with it, they can resist it somewhat because they have other elements of their life that have become, more deeply embedded in their psyche. But even they, again, you get up in the morning, they're having their coffee or something, and they're on their iPad, and they're there. So it is a real problem. And I think, the data are, it's incontrovertible. It's unequivocal. This is a problem. People easily get addicted to it, and we shouldn't expect children to be immune from this. Children are the most susceptible, and teens.
13: So what's the youngest you've seen that you've had to treat, somebody who is absolutely cannot put that phone down?
14: Well, I don't work with children except for in a family context, so I only hear about...
13: Okay, what's the youngest you've heard about from colleagues, et cetera?
14: Oh, children in in the youngest grade, single-digit ages, because the parents are trying to get them outside, they're trying to get them to socialize. Yeah. And, right. And again, a lot of parents in the old days, the babysitter was the TV. Now it's an iPad gives a kid to do, to play Candy Crush or something else where they can just, play with the bright colors and everything. And children very quickly become addicted to that. And it's a quick dopamine hit. And people have to understand dopamine is not about pleasure. It's about reward. It's about telling you to go back and keep doing what you're doing because supposedly there's something, advantageous to doing that, even though there isn't. But it is getting that, again, it's fueling the dopamine and therefore it fuels further behavior.
13: So Meta has admitted to all these things. Do you think it's the design changes, choices that they made that really made it that irresistible? You think about vaping. They come up with these tutti frutti flavors. Those tutti frutti flavors aren't for vaping, aren't for like 35-year-olds. Those are meant to get kids hooked on vaping. Is it the same sort of idea with social media, with Facebook?
14: Well, because I'm not a technological genius, I cannot say from, cracking the code. But from what I've read, and I've read experts who do know, the algorithms and how it was created, it seems, yes, it was intentionally created first of all, it's to get everybody, with the algorithms, but especially for children to make it highly appealing. I mean, look at the TikTok videos, especially. They're short, they're flashy, there's a certain style to it. That they've had all their experts come in and decide or to determine, that this is very appealing. So you get the kid hooked and then you keep feeding them more and more. So I would be very surprised if any expert would say, no, this was just coincidental.
13: So are these the things that they do to hook them, are they the same thing and they are as effective with adults?
14: In theory, yes and no. It's the same principle. Because you're feeding somebody something that interests them and you get them hooked on it. And again, and they're just getting into that feedback loop of, more fuel for the engine. But as far as susceptibility, young children's prefrontal cortexes are not fully developed. The prefrontal cortex is what gives us impulse control, what gives us judgment. So for a young child, they are far more susceptible to the addictive properties.
13: I'll say to my daughter, I'll say, okay, get off the phone. You've been on it way too long. And she'll throw it back at me, which you probably heard before. Yeah, you're on your phone, but I mean, I'm an adult for one. I'm also, part of my job is just to read the news constantly to see what's going on. I have to be connected. Otherwise, I just can't just say turn on the TV and sort of get what I need. I need to scroll through various stories. So I'm using it for work. But I mean, she has a point, though. If what's good for, if it's bad for me, it's going to be bad for you.
14: Yeah. And children, they learn through observation, not through listening. So if a parent is smoking a cigarette and telling their kid, don't smoke, that has no impact on the child. So I tell this to my own kids because when I tell I've got three daughters from 16 to 29 and to the 16-year-old and the middle one, they often tell me you're addicted as well.
13: Yeah.
14: I don't deny it. I say, yeah, I know I do have a problem. So again, to deny it, you're just gaslighting. So you have to admit it. But I say that A, I do it for part of my work. And B, I say, look what I do in my life. I am far more productive. I'm healthier. Mm-hmm. My mental state is better. And I say to my kids, if you were in that state, I would be less concerned. And, I'm already established in life. I say, you still have to get yourself established. This is interfering with that role.
13: Because we've also worked on ourselves and worked on other parts of our lives. We've done other things. We've experienced things. If they're just stuck on those screens, they're not getting the chance to do that. We used to run outside a lot more. We used to do all these different things. If they're just on the screens, they're missing out. So it's not the same thing. It's still hard to argue, though, with kids that we should be allowed to use it when they're not.
14: Well, exactly. And it's the same as telling teenagers, don't smoke because you're going to, chop off 5, 10, 20 years of your later lives. It just doesn't resonate with them because that's not part of their worldview. Kids right now, unfortunately, anyone who's been raised in the last 15, 20 years, their worldview is digital. It's 2D. And so, trying to tell them the value of hanging out with friends, doing whatever, they say, no, I'm still talking to my friends online, on Discord, whatever. So it really doesn't resonate with them. It's really hard. And I'll tell you right now, I mean, you mentioned parents about, not wanting to have to put the extra effort to stop their kids. Mm-hmm. Well, what about teachers? I have many patients who are teachers and they don't want to be the police person in their, in the school, and the kids are there, 8 hours a day or so. So, I mean, they should be relieved of this duty as well. There have to be safety controls in the, in the product itself, because it's just too dangerous and it's too impossible to monitor 24/7. So it's really up to, again, Meta and all these social media platforms to be able to make sure that product, it stops doing the damage it's already done. It's harming society really badly, and I hope it's not irreversible.
13: Well, if there's anybody who's on the front lines with it, it's you. So I appreciate the time and the insight.
14: I really appreciate the time, the opportunity to talk about it. And it's good to speak with you again, Mike.
13: All right. Thanks again. That's Dr. Oren Amate, psychologist and author. I'm sorry I effed up. Yeah. Time to make some big decisions about this, about social media, I think, in the future. Coming up next, the CBC is walking back its ridiculous faux pas that added a speed bump to trade negotiations with the U.S. That's next. It's on 640 Middays. I'm Mike Drolet.
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13: Oh, who was that guy? You know what? That was, I've always thought that one of the, you know, you've made it in life if you, Donald Trump made a nickname of you. Huh? You know, if they, oh, you know, you're a ridiculous, slow and dim-witted guy. You know, I just would have, I mean, it's an insult, of course. But, I mean, Sleepy Joe, I love that nickname. I mean, he's just, it's so pedantic. It's childish as heck, but I just enjoy it. I just find it, the journalist in me, the person who's seen like so many stupid things in the world, just seems to just enjoy those moments. Anyway, this next one, we're still talking about this CBC terror story. This thing came out a week ago, and it's really flipped around. The latest is that the CBC is backtracking. They are backtracking on what they decided and what they put out. Well, it wasn't put out. It was put in an internal memo that got leaked to Warren Kinsella, and he put it out. And people had to, oh, that can't be true. And then CBC, yeah, it's true. It's true. And we all know it's true. We all know because we know the way the CBC operates. So just in case you are not caught up on it, the CBC basically came out with this idea that that the reporters were not allowed to just say that 9/11 was a terrorist attack. They had to attribute it to somebody. They were saying, well, it would be, they suggested that these airplanes were hijacked and that they were then flown into some buildings. And that's that. Well, okay. But they were targeted buildings. The Pentagon, the World Trade Center, this was targeted attacks. We know what it was. It's ridiculous to suggest that you have to attribute everything, absolutely everything. Oh, hey, guess what? It's raining this morning. I can't say that. I haven't spoken to a meteorologist. Only the meteorologist. You know what? Anthony Farnell says it's raining outside. I looked outside and I saw it's raining. I think it's pretty fair and clear to say that it's raining. And it's the same thing with 9/11. It's so obviously a terrorist attack. And CBC doesn't deny that it was, but they're just saying, yeah, we need to attribute it. This is middle managers so much more time than they need, and they're just making stuff up. So this thing came out and it just exploded in CBC's face. The Americans started ridiculing us. It looked like it was going to impact trade negotiations of all things with the states. So the timing of it was not great. And the CBC had to do backtrack on it, or a quick reversal. Travis Danraj, who is used to work at the CBC, famously left under very trying circumstances. And now he has a podcast called Can't Be Censored. He was on with Greg Brady on Toronto Today this morning. And talking about this entire sort of shenanigans.
3: Yeah, I think their thinking caps are on a little too tightly at 250 Front Street West. It's cutting off the circulation to their brains. I mean, listen, this is the classic example of institutional groupthink, mind rot. And this is having real world consequences, right? Like Maureen Beznicki, who lost her husband on 9/11, her children lost their father. She said she was re-traumatized by this. So it is just shocking in a way, but also not shocking, because this brings up the larger issue of, as I said, groupthink and the culture that produces this kind of memo at the Canadian Broadcasting Corporation.
13: Yeah, the culture. Think about the culture. Well, let's go back to 2022. Senior journalist Tara Henley published a viral resignation essay. She accused the broadcaster of abandoning journalistic integrity for radical political worldview. She alleged that in editorial meetings, they prioritized, and I completely believe this because I know people who work at the CBC and they've told me this as well. They prioritize identity-based topics over objective news value. It's what they do. It's how they hire as well. I was out of work for a little bit, and I saw some jobs. Some friends said, hey, you should apply for these jobs at the CBC. I looked at the posting, and the posting very clearly said the only people that can apply are people from marginalized communities. They were not hiring anybody that looked like me. I laughed. I was like, this is ridiculous. But that's the way the CBC is run. And they get 1.4, 1.6 billion, whatever it is. And they're able to do what they want. But I take offense at the fact that they will not hire, that you're paying taxes. My taxes go to this. And yet they tell me straight up, I can't be hired there. If I'm paying taxes to something, you cannot say, no, we won't hire you because of the color of your skin. We won't hire you because of this or this, this. I've got a worldview. I've got a lot of experience. And yet wouldn't even be considered. Would not even be considered. That, you know, somebody who's never left this country but just happens to have a different shade of skin has more of a chance of getting a job as a reporter than I, who have been to war zones and disasters and horrible things all over the world. That's ridiculous. That's obscene. But that's the way it is. And that's what Tara Henley was critical of. So she said that they created an environment where, quote unquote, some races are more relevant to the public conversation than others. And it's still like that. That should be changed by now. Clearly, criticism doesn't lead to change at the CBC, which is why I'm worried about what's going on now is not going to lead to change. In 2023, the CBC, talking about terror, they instructed the journalists not to refer to Hamas militants or soldiers as terrorists. Hamas is a terrorist organization. They committed acts of terror on October 7th. Not taking away, you can, oh yeah, but what's Israel? No, I don't care. I don't care. Yes, Israel has done some horrible things. I'm not defending Israel, not even for a second. But if you're not able to call Hamas a terrorist organization and what they did terrorists, then you've lost the plot. And you're only allowed to use it when you're attributing it to an external source or an official opinion. Okay, so somebody else said it. You're not able to connect the dots and say, yeah, that was a terrorist attack. That's just ridiculous. So what impact? This whole thing is just blown up in the CBC's face. They look like idiots, absolute idiots right now. And they acknowledge that their leaked memo caused anger and confusion. The guy who did it is the senior standards director, Bassam Boshra. And he did admit that the guidance unintentionally impeded clarity and public understanding. Okay, sure. Unintentionally. You guys put it out there. Why did you? You had to have known. If you were a reporter, you had to have known this was going to go this way. You did. And how bad did this impact us? Well, I mean, here's an American podcaster named Patrick Bet David talking about this and how this is just a slap in the face from Canada.
4: So you're worried about me changing the names to a damn lake and you want to go out there in the worst event that's happened in America the last 25 years, that the 25-year anniversary is coming up. You have the audacity to say this is not a terrorist attack.
5: What was it then?
4: No
5: what
4: problem. No problem. Yeah. Does this sound like, by the way, this is the part that you have to realize. This is not the CNN of Canada. This is not the ABC of Canada. This is not a blogger. This is not the Breitbart or Daily Wire or Midas Touch. This is the government-funded CBC News sending an email to their people saying 9/11 wasn't a terrorist attack.
5: Incredible.
4: Does that sound like a partner to you?
5: Incredible.
4: Does that sound like a partner to you? Or is that an insult, a spit in your face?
13: Now, I was a reporter for a long time. And I just always, I would attribute stuff when it needed to be attributed to people. I mean, you do that to protect yourself as a reporter. You know, you can't say that something was a murder or when the police haven't actually laid a charge. You can't say that. You can't say it. I remember talking to somebody. I was reporting on something and the person wasn't dead yet. And the anchor, I was out in the field and the anchor said, I want to call it an attempted murder, a gangland murder. And I said, no, you can't do that because the person's not dead yet. They're not dead yet. It's not a murder. They're not dead. I mean, you have to use the correct terminology. And if you see something, you can call it something. You can use, you're out there. You're supposed to be the witness as a reporter. You're the witness to what's happening. So you can say what you see. It's raining outside. Oh, I'm sorry. Ed said it was raining outside. Is it raining outside, Ed?
5: Not at the... I can't confirm.
13: You can't confirm. Thank you. I mean, I feel much better about that. You know, Ozzy, is it? You know what? It's a beautiful sunny day, Ozzy. Am I correct?
6: It sure is.
13: Oh, darn it. You see, and that's why the CBC does that, because we're making stuff up here on the thing. And you know what? I'll give credit to the liberals, because Mark Miller, he called it pedantic and foolish. Great. I expected the opposite, but good for them. Good for them. I mean, conservatives obviously said, demand an apology. Use Republicans, they're rewriting history. But I did expect the CBC to do what they did, to be able to follow along. Well, you know, no, good for them. Actually, good for them for once. Anyway, this story, it will continue to breathe air. It will continue to show how silly and foolish the CBC can be with their policies. And I guarantee you, this is the last you're going to hear about it. Coming up next, is 40 years too long for a sequel? Apparently not. Tom Cruise, he's ageless, man. The ageless man. It's 6:40 middays. I'm Mike Drolet.
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13: Welcome back to the show. Do you remember this? Oh, yeah. Is that the Days of Thunder soundtrack?
14: It is, the one and only Hans Zimmer.
13: Yes, Hans. He was also the bad guy in the Die Hard movies.
14: Hans Gruber.
13: Oh, different Hans. Darn.
14: Name
13: your favorite Hans. Ozzy? You don't have one, do you?
14: Zimmer's all day.
13: That's Zimmer all day. Right?
14: He is the best move. The best music in your favorite movies. Hans Zimmer.
13: This movie was 1990. I could have sworn it was earlier than that.
14: I thought it was too. I thought it was before my time.
13: I thought it was 1980s, but that was it. It was Tom Cruise with that beautiful hair of his feathered hair, and Nicole Kidman as the doctor, and the inappropriateness of it all. It was. It was a big deal. Let's go on. And you know the joke they say in NASCAR. It's like, how do you get a rip? If somebody from NASCAR is chasing you, how do you get away? Turn right. You know? But anyway, that was a great... NASCAR was huge at the time. It was really exploding. And it has since become just the biggest thing. In the States, especially in the middle states, you cannot beat NASCAR. It is a religious ceremony for a lot of people. I mean, then obviously, I think the best actual NASCAR movie was Talladega Nights, story of Ricky Bobby, Will Ferrell. Come on. Please. That was fantastic. But this is the great thing. There's some things that I think you can bring back. But apparently with Tom Cruise, you can bring back anything. He did that with Top Gun. I did not think he'd be bringing back Top Gun. I think that was 30 years later. And he was, but he's ageless.
14: And Mission Impossible just goes on for on and on.
13: How old is Tom Cruise now?
14: He's got to be in his 60s, no?
13: Yeah. Find out how old Tom Cruise is here. But he came back as a fighter pilot again, and he still is a fighter pilot in his
14: 64.
13: 64. I mean, the guy he's a machine, that guy. Are they bringing back Days of Thunder? Apparently so. He's announced that they are filming a sequel, and it's going to be released in June 2028. But here's the wrinkle. They're not bringing back the full cast. It starred Nicole Kidman. I don't know if she's coming back. It does not appear that she is.
14: Well, I mean, they were divorced, married and divorced. Yes.
13: I would imagine that they're not bringing her back because of the personal issues there. Robert Duvall, obviously he's the great, late, great Robert Duvall. John C. Reilly, was somewhat unknown at the time, but now he's like a super comedic guy. So, I mean, I don't know. He was better in Talladega Nights.
14: He's always been in dramas too, though, right? He was in Gangs of New York too.
13: Yeah, but I think that's somewhat changed now. He's really basically only in comedies now because he's he's one of the funniest guys in the world.
14: Oh, yeah.
13: He's awesome. So they had this sequel, and how did they announce it? Well, of course, Tom Cruise is going to do something big. And he announced it in front of a NASCAR that was all painted out in Days of Thunder 2028 with his new co-star, Anne Hathaway.
15: I think it's on. Annie? Annie. It looks on me. Anything?
17: That looks on.
15: Yeah.
17: Hey. What are you doing?
15: Sean.
17: Oh, Sean.
15: All right.
17: Okay.
15: Sean.
13: There's the music again. That same track?
15: That what?
17: That what?
0: Let's make the movie that one. I'm going to have this right. baby, and then we're going to make this
1: That's
0: movie.
1: That's a good idea. Okay. Make, you have the baby, then we'll go make the movie. We're coming out summer of 2028. Don't be late.
13: And she's going to go with that. Don't be late. Now, he's mentioning baby because Anne Hathaway is very pregnant. So I don't know how quickly they can get filming if it's she's...
2: It's going to be an expensive movie. It's going to be an IMAX, and alone is going to
13: very
2: be,
13: expensive.
2: Sold out.
13: No doubt. But then again, Tom Cruise is a bankable star. But it's an interesting choice in co-stars. Anne Hathaway, who has been known as recently just... she's done big movies. She did The Devil Wears Prada 2, but... She's made almost more news away from the screen than she has on it. And that has rubbed some people the wrong way. You remember another star of the movie, the original, Randy Quaid? Dennis Quaid's brother, I guess. Randy Quaid has always been, he was also in National Lampoon's Vacation. Hey, Clark is full. The crapper's full. Yeah, he's a very interesting guy. Just to give you a little bit of background about Randy Quaid, in 2010, this is a little bit, can you remember this? He actually fled with his wife to Canada and declared themselves Hollywood refugees. And they were like, why? Well, it's because they claimed if they went back to the States, they'd be in imminent danger for the Star Whackers. And you're like, okay, now explain to me Star Whackers. There's another thing that he was talking about. So the Star Whackers conspiracy was that there was an underground criminal syndicate in Hollywood that was orchestrating the deaths of high-profile actors to seize control of their estates and insurance payouts. Now, could that exist? Maybe. In the way that he comes up with it, it was a little bit of crazy towns. It was an interesting bit. So he really did... He had a few moments where he was no longer being cast in movies.
14: Well, he's no Dennis, right? His brother Dennis Quaid, probably more famous. I'm surprised that Randy Quaid thinks that he's like, even if there was this celebrity Star Whackers thing, that he's like, he's a notable guy that's going to want to get whacked with his massive estate.
13: Yeah.
14: Meanwhile, more popular brother Dennis is, just chilling on a beach somewhere.
13: Randy Quaid wasn't exactly an A-lister. I would never say he was an A-lister. I mean, he was in some big films,
14: but he
13: wasn't a star. He wasn't the star of any of the films. But anyway, so the Star Whackers thing. He was in, National Lampoon's...
14: Vacation, right?
13: Yeah.
14: Wasn't he the neighbor?
13: Yeah, but it was the Christmas one.
14: Oh, right.
13: Yeah. It was a Christmas one. And he was classic. He was great in that. And he's really good in all the movies he has been in. I don't know if he will be back because of this. But this is where he's coming in. So we're bringing him up again because... He is now criticizing the decision to bring Anne Hathaway on because she's woke and a horrible choice for the sequel. He's suggesting that he would be better off with anybody else because Anne Hathaway has lost her way. She keeps on talking about it. Devil Wears Prada during that promotional tour. She was being so uber progressive. Oh, we hired larger models. Okay, you're a size zero yourself. What are you talking about? And she told that story everywhere. Oh, we could go on for hours about Anne Hathaway. So anyway, so Randy Quaid is saying, nix it. It'll be interesting to see how this one plays out as well. Oh, thank you for the playout music. I feel good. Now I'm going to turn left on the way home, all the way home. Stick with us. It's 6:40 middays. I'm Mike Drolet. News with Scott Monick is next.
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0: People screamed it at their concert. Every year, they for the last 27 years, they have had an end of summer concert at the, well, obviously it was the Molson Amphitheater, then the Budweiser Amphitheater. Now it's the RBC Amphitheater. Next week, it's the Ed Amphitheater, the Aussie Amphitheater, maybe. I don't know. You guys are going to start. They're going to change the name next year probably as well. But they do this huge show, and it's a standard thing. It's their hometown show every year. And it just, it really resonated a little bit more this time because of the whole Donald Trump trolling. And let's just call it what it is. It's Donald Trump trolling, saying that, you know what, because of the trade negotiations and the things that Premier Doug Ford has said about me, yeah, I think maybe I'm going to call change Lake Ontario's name to Lake America. And he did direct U.S. databases and maps to rename it. And guess what? Google did. The White House celebrated. They were like, yeah, it's official. Lake America on Google Maps. Woohoo. Yeah, but these other mapping services said, nope, ain't going to do it. Not a chance. We're not going to do it. And it's just another one of these things. So I ended up getting these texts from Ed and Ozzy yesterday saying, hey, did you see this? I don't know why you were on the LCBO website, but... But Ed was on.
1: I had seen it posted on social media, and I thought, let me verify this myself.
0: You were ordering wine coolers online. That's what you were doing. And you're like, oh, look at this. Lake America. This is odd. And I surmise that it was because of they must have been on VPN. He must have been on VPN or something like that. But no, it actually was a mistake. So Hydro One, Metrolinx, LCBO. I'm sure Doug Ford will be thrilled with that. And the government of Canada, even the government of Canada's housing and infrastructure site, all had for their maps Lake America. Apparently, it was due to some third-party map data that was pulled from Google Maps. I guess it must have been from the U.S. version because Google has made it very clear that, no, the Canadian version of Google will continue to have Lake Ontario. It won't have Lake America. But so they are fixing that. If you're offended by it, you're offended by it. Again, it's Donald Trump trolling. Trolling. That's what he says. But then again, he's not going to end there because, I mean, he did rename the Gulf of Mexico, Gulf of America. I mean, are we saying Gulf of Mexico?
1: No, I don't know anybody.
0: I don't think anybody
1: Gulf
0: is.
1: Gulf of America.
0: Exactly. But I mean, if you look at the maps, the Google Maps, it'll say Gulf of America.
1: In parentheses.
0: Yeah, but nobody else. People in Mexico, people in Europe, they still call it Gulf of Mexico. I mean, I still refer to it as Gulf of Mexico. But I just wondered if anybody else besides... I wonder if people in the States are even referring it to as that. But anyway, Trump is... he's got his eyes set on something else. Let's play clip 15.
2: The lake change, Lake of America, was something I've been thinking about for a long time, actually. As you know, we took something called... the Gulf of Mexico, we change it, and now it's very routinely the Gulf of America. So if you think about it, we have a gulf and we have a lake. Now all we need is an ocean. So maybe we'll have to change the name of the Atlantic and or the Pacific. Maybe we'll change them both.
0: Can you change them both? Both of them, the American Ocean?
1: What would you call them, like American Ocean West and America Ocean East or something?
0: No, I think he would just say American Ocean. I don't know if he knows the East West. So it would just be like the ocean that surrounds America is the American Ocean. Again, you can name stuff, rename stuff all you want. If nobody else buys into it, nobody else buys into it.
1: But I mean, we're kind of in a glass house, shouldn't be throwing stones. I mean, we've had a couple of new name changes and rebrands in our fair city.
0: We certainly have. And in fact, Bill Maher took basically in his rant at on his show this past weekend, took that very position.
3: Trump is so mad at Canada, he renamed Lake Ontario Lake America. Now I got to buy a new globe again. It's like the fifth time it's happened. And liberals are very pissed at this. They say you can't just go around renaming things to suit your political agenda. Just ask any Latinx birthing person.
0: Latinx. I hadn't heard that term. I actually heard that term for the first time a couple of weeks ago because I was looking up something about ridiculous term. Latinx instead of saying Latino or Latina.
1: I thought it was just Latin. I didn't even know it was Latino.
0: No. If you're referring to like a female,
1: right?
0: It's Latina, and a Latino. I mean, it's there. You use in Spanish, same as French, a lot of masculine, feminine, but we need to get rid of genders, which will be very difficult to use. Si tu parles français, vous savez que you know that masculine and feminine, it's everything. Like la personne, you would say, you know, with two N's and an E on the end because it's female. It just makes it complicated.
4: Well, I could give you a little bit like background to that. So the Latinx thing, it was originally because they were trying to inclusive the Afro-Latinos, right?
0: Afro-Latinos,
4: right? So, and then that was a whole, just because...
0: What's an Afro-Latino?
4: There you go. So then, because, you know, in the Latin culture, you have the blacks that are also Latinos. So they're but they were never... consider Latinos because they're black, but they're still Latinos, right? It's from certain parts.
1: Yeah. Yeah, like, I don't know, Dominican Republic and stuff. I feel like
4: even
1: that's
4: in
1: a real...
4: Every country, every Latin American country has Afro, like, you know, black culture.
0: That's but then, a new term there.
4: But then they took it into the whole gender thing later on. Then that's when it became a weird thing.
0: Yeah, I think we're changing the language in ways that it just confuses me more every single day. But, you know, I mean, you can't really, if you're so offended about the Lake Ontario, Lake America thing, we did rename Ryerson University. And, if you're hanging out at Sankofa Square, gee whiz, we got you there. No, you can't be offended. Again, when he came up with that whole 51st state thing, he did it as a way to troll Justin Trudeau, specifically Justin Trudeau. He thought it would just, you know, be there to bug him because he thought he was a bit of a wimp and he was unimpressed with him. And he was like, listen, I'm just going to call him, you know, Governor Trudeau and this. And it bugged Justin Trudeau so much that he made it a big deal. And then all of a sudden everybody else caught on and was like, ooh, the 51st state. Yeah, he was trolling Trudeau. There was nothing serious about it. And I imagine this is the same sort of thing where he's just like, okay, I'm fed up and I'm just going to troll you guys because I know you're going to get distracted by this renaming thing and stop thinking about the real thing we should be concerned about, which is, you know, the negotiations with the U.S. for a better trade deal. So let's get over it, guys. It doesn't matter. Oh, and also, Trump is getting ridiculous with the trolling. He actually posted this video of geese, a bunch of geese with Trump hair and rifles. What did you say, Ed? Were they invading Windsor?
1: Well, they were just kind of, it looked like, I thought at first it's all AI generated, but it looked like there was Detroit in the background. So I assumed it was, you know, the Windsor waterfront, but then, I don't know, it turns out they're just like on an island in the middle of the river or whatever. I don't know. All made up, but they had human arms carrying machine guns and the Trump hair.
0: Well, I would be less impressed. I'd be actually more impressed if they didn't use AI and they put the Trump hair on the geese.
1: Yeah. That takes some dedication and time.
0: That's hard school. Look what we did. We actually got these geese trained and we put the hair on them and they had the Trump sort of dance as well, you know, with the two arms going. Boom, boom, boom, boom, boom. Ugh. Anyway, we're going to talk a little bit more. Let's talk about this after the break. And I want to hear from you. 416-870-6400. 416-870-6400. We're going to talk about the backlash in Canada and how we are fighting back against the Lake America and all these ridiculous examples. Once again, we are overreacting to a Trump troll. And we are the suckers for it. But I want to hear what you have to say. That's coming up next on AM 640.
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0: Don't fret, Brad Smith will be back. Love that guy, good friend Brad Smith. You know, he's a handsome devil, that Brad Smith. Wouldn't you say that, Red?
1: That's why he's on TV.
0: That's why he's on radio. But you know what you don't see in radio? Yeah, I think he's only like 5'2".
1: Okay, stop.
0: I think he is.
1: You're just a giant, you know.
0: I know, but you know, he's
1: tall, 7'2".
0: I stand next to the guy and I feel like I'm... the troll or the mass master blaster from Mad Max. But Brad Smith, lovely dude, greatest guy in the world, smart dude, handsome devil, but I think he's got to be 5'1". Maybe.
1: If he's 5'1", then I'm 4'5".
0: Yeah.
1: I need a stool to stand up right now.
0: Well, I mean, we'll bring the tape when we see him next. We'll measure him for everyone. We're talking about the Lake America, Lake Ontario, Lake America, great again. Come on, guys. Well, Canada has, there is some backlash. We are fighting back. Where the elbows are getting up because, you know, of course, Trump is just, he's the master at this stuff. We are infants if we react the way we do. The backlash, including Ottawa. Ottawa has a Trump Avenue. Red Deer's got a Trump Place. Well, an Ottawa councillor is saying that, well, we got to rename Trump Avenue. It would never pass today's commemorative naming rules. Well, you know what we would do probably? We would probably give it some like indigenous name with like 137 letters. So I think just leaving it Trump Avenue would probably be the best thing ever. But we do have 8 official geographical features in Canada that are named Trump, right? There's lakes, islands in Ontario, Newfoundland. And there is now a petition pushing to rename Sudbury's Trump Lake to Lake Canada.
1: Well, with the whole...
0: Good for you,
1: I don't know. When I was a young boy, memorizing the Great Lakes, use the HOMES acronym. But if you get rid of O for America, now it's Hamas. Hamas kind of sounds like Hamas.
0: It's actually close to Hamas.
1: Hamas?
0: Well, Erie, we got to change Erie to something with an A. And then we can use the Hamas.
1: Uh-oh.
0: Oh, I actually, maybe that's the goal. Maybe this isn't Trump doing this. These are so-called progressives who are manipulating it. So then we actually have the name. The very good, Ed. I love it. We are changing it, the acronym, to Hamas. Oh, man, oh, man. Huron, America, Michigan, and whatever the next A would be, and then Superior. There you go. Sorry, Erie. You're next, Lake Erie. Soon to be gone. Hey, William, thanks for joining us today on 640 Middays. How's it going with you today?
16: Yeah, good. Everything's good. Good. You know, Trump is kind of like me. You know, you like to go around and whack a beehive to see what kind of results you get. And Canada is a good beehive to whack every once in a while because we get all uptight for nothing.
0: We really do. We really do. And it shows how ridiculously easy it is, isn't it?
16: Oh, it is. I mean, just get over it. This is the guy who he is, and fine. You know, you have the same type of people at the workplace. You know who they are and what they do. And yeah, okay, that's Fred, that's Bob, that's you, that's Brad or Greg or whatever. You know, it is what it is. But, you know, my point is that, you know, I grew up in Montreal, and in the 70s, people, the way the government went after the English language and how they wanted to suppress us. Yet I don't hear anybody saying anything today on the news about it. So we pick and choose what we want to pick on.
0: Yeah. Well, and we just react in just the most ridiculous way. William, thanks for the call. And remember, Premier Doug Ford did just unveil a sign. It read, Lake Ontario, now and always, in Winona, Ontario. That's just near Grimsby, other side of Hamilton. It's great. Lake Ontario, now and always. That's showing them. Way to go. Thank God. Thank God we got that out there. One of our listeners texted in about Apple Max. Apple Max has actually switched it over to Lake America as well. So we've got that going on. So Apple's against us. Oh, man. Apple. I have to renew my membership, my phone. So maybe I will be switching over to Samsung. Ed, do you think that would be that will teach Apple?
1: I have wanted to get off the Apple train and switch over to Androids and stuff, but it just seems like learning a whole new alphabet and everything, and I can't get in on it.
0: Exactly. All right. Richard in Mississauga, thanks for joining us. What do you have to say?
19: Hey, Michael. Happy Monday.
0: Thank you.
19: My friends and I appreciate the reactive abuse factor. So sometimes you just have to sit back, step back, and think things through. So we're rebranding a bourbon in honor of Donald's girlfriend and the granddaughter of Jack Daniels. It's called Stormy Daniels.
0: Oh.
19: It's going to be unbelievable.
0: I love
19: it. Then we're looking at doing some signage to rebrand Toronto Island to Epstein Island.
0: Well, I think that's a burn on everyone.
1: That's a good kid.
19: Well, maybe we'll just go. My friends in Windsor want to rename the way that goes under the river as Melania's Tunnel.
0: Oh, that's dirty. Oh, poor Windsor. Windsor would not. And that's the one all the locals in Windsor use the tunnel to get to and fro. That's the way that they go to and fro Detroit. So for them to be doing that daily through Melania's Tunnel would be. Oh,
1: too salacious.
0: Too salacious.
1: It'd be
0: painful.
1: Epstein, though. That's a good way to kind of rename Lake Erie. Like Epstein, but I don't
0: but
1: think
0: no,
1: he was worthy
0: e.
1: of having.
0: It's still an E, though. It has to be an A.
1: Rubs it in his face, like release the Epstein files.
0: Yeah, but the Stormy Daniels one, I think that's the one that'll get it. I can't see Jack Daniels doing that. I don't see them doing that. But you may maybe get some your own labels.
19: We have them.
0: You have your own labels?
19: Yes, we do.
1: Can you send us a bottle?
0: How many labels have you printed?
19: Stay tuned. We can do as many as we want to. That's the operative thing. So,
0: are you not going to do some sort of? They haven't put the Jack Daniels back on the shelves yet.
19: But no, they haven't.
0: But when they do, you're not going to go and do some little sticker shock thing.
19: No, we're working. We're formulating right now some Hillary Clinton adrenochrome shooters as well. So that'll be something that stay tuned for that.
0: Well, I will stay tuned. Please send us the when you get them done. Send us. I would love to see the Stormy Daniels one. The artwork alone would be interesting.
19: You bet.
0: All right. Thanks for the call, Richard. Like I said, you know, ridiculous. People are seeing it as ridiculous. The whole elbows up because it's Lake Ontario. Yeah, we know it's Lake Ontario. There's no reason for us to change it. No reason for us to get worked up. Because it's just, again, Donald Trump, he's getting our goat. So let's not respond. Don't give it the oxygen. We're giving it the oxygen here to talk about how ridiculous it is. But apart from that, don't be getting your feathers all in a tizzy or all a ruffled and stuff. It's just not worth it. Coming up next, Trump has made, did you hear about this massive oil deal that they made? He made with Venezuela? Oh, yeah. He's going to get 80 billion barrels of oil from Venezuela. What does that mean for us up here who have been supplying America with the oil that they need to survive? It doesn't seem like they're going to be needing us as much. We're going to get to the bottom of that next. This is 640 Middays, and I'm Mike Drolet.
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7: The purpose of this, more than anything else, is we're going to be changing the name of Lake Ontario, effective immediately.
8: This is 640 Middays with Mike Drolet.
9: Yeah, everything's going like America. Everything's going American these days, including oil. Let's actually backtrack a little bit. Back in January, the U.S. invaded Venezuela. They captured Venezuelan President Nicolas Maduro and his wife Celia Flores. And because at the time, they accused them of being narco-terrorist cartel and supporting drug trafficking. Okay, that was the idea. If you believed that at the time, if it was anything about anything but oil, then you've not seen 3 Days of the Condor. Great movie from the 1970s. 1970s. Everything is about, they play these games, America, they do, where they look around, they go, okay, we're going to be running out of oil. Let's go find where we're going to be able to get it next. Everything is about keeping gas prices low. And they've gone up. They've gone up here in Canada. They've shot up like crazy in the United States as well. This is a big issue in the States in terms of impacting inflation, impacting household income. So, yeah, Donald Trump has just made a whopper of a deal, a huge deal, to get $80 billion. That's with billion with a B. Billion barrels of oil from Venezuela for a 25-year partnership. And this is a huge threat to Canada. Why? Well, let's welcome our next guest, David Knight-Legg, who's a policy expert in energy and technology. Also, the former advisor to Alberta Premier Jason Kenney, the place where they have a lot of oil. David, thanks for joining us.
10: Yeah, we sure did. Third largest reserves in the planet.
9: Yeah.
10: Time to unlock it a little bit more.
9: Yeah, you have to think. We should have been thinking about this years ago, but of course don't.
10: A lot of people were, but a lot of things turn into domestic political footballs instead of seeing the global context. And I think we're getting a wake-up call right now that the world is moving very fast in different directions on security and shipping. You made a great point there on the political implications of energy and energy security. I mean, this is a core part of an article I wrote for the Wall Street Journal on what Russia was doing with Ukraine.
9: Yeah.
10: And all the land they seized in Ukraine, a lot of people don't know, but that is the entire Ukrainian gas, oil, and refining assets. And they took it back in 2014 in Sevastopol, and then now they've taken the rest of it. And so you see the great powers are locking down energy assets around the world. And I think that's part of what's happening in Iran right now. Iran is the second largest global supply of gas. A lot of people don't know Venezuela is pretty much number one when it comes to energy assets, but they weren't a big energy producer because they were run by socialists.
9: Yeah. Yeah. But socialism works well, though. It works so well everywhere else.
10: Yeah, I think if you could give a chance to, if you just let people say, which country would you most like your grandkids to grow up in, they all just choose socialist ones.
9: Yeah. At the end, have you ever seen the movie 3 Days of the Condor?
10: I just wrote it down when you said it. I'm going to go check it out. I think I did, like when I was a kid, I think that was one of those movies, your dad would make you watch and you just sort of horrified at how bad the acting or the special effects were.
9: No, this one was actually good. It was well done.
10: Dad, I'm going to be all over it. I'm going to check it out, and I'm also going to make my son watch it with.
9: And at the end, one of the characters goes, you dumb SOB. What do you think? People are going to, they're not thinking about it now, but when, gas prices rocket through the roof and they don't care where we get it. They'll just want us to have it. And it's true. I mean, Trump has played into that line absolutely expertly.
10: 100%. Look, there's three documents that every Canadian that cares a lot about what's happening right now should read. The number one is Stephen Moran's paper on restructuring the global trading order of November 2024. Mm-hmm. That is the entire game plan of the trading and negotiation stance of the United States with every country, including Canada. And it's why they're playing hardball. And the second, there's two other documents that are specific to the national security strategy that should be looked up, and you can just Google search those. But what all three documents say is that the United States now has made it crystal clear that they're doing three things together. They're reshaping and reshoring manufacturing globally so that there's no dependent supply chains that require adversaries to provide you with essential inputs on mm-hmm. something that your country depends on, number one. Number two, they're totally restructuring the world trading and shipping order, which is why they're going after places like the Straits of Hormuz, the Panama Canal, the line between Greenland and up into the Arctic, and also the Straits of Malacca, which is probably going to be a point with Indonesia and China. And all of that is allowing them to control, Chinese manufacturing dominance, but also Chinese shipping dominance. It's the Belt and Road. And the final one is they're integrating all of that with the global security posture, which has a few parts. And one of them is to make all their allies pay a lot more for their own security and actually do a lot more of their own security.
9: Well, they've been saying another that for years.
10: They're going to globally integrate.
9: Yeah, they've been insisting on it. They've been talking about that for years. I mean, suggesting NATO partners have to pay up and saying, hey, yeah. Europe, we're not going to defend you anymore. You're on your own. You should have your own security in case Russia invades. Because you can't rely on Uncle Sam to do it anymore. So I guess the million-dollar question now is, after this Venezuelan deal for this, they're going to develop 17 oil fields, raising production. I mean, it will take a little while to get this production up and running because their infrastructure is terrible down there in Venezuela. However, what does this mean in the long term for Canada? And I guess, based on what you said before, Canada should be considered an adversary.
10: Well, I don't think so. I think the real story, there's three or four things happening at the same time that are important. One is that the United States has relied very heavily on energy assets that have very short lifespans, and Canada has these extraordinarily deep, long lifespan assets. That's an important feature of why they depend on Canada and why they want to work with us. So I don't think it's an either or completely. The reason that it's kind of presented as an either or is because Venezuelan and Canadian crude are almost identical in that they're extra-heavy, high sulfur barrels, right? And so one of the important aspects of that, I wrote an op-ed a little while back on why we should build a pipeline specifically for Chinese supply, because the Chinese depended on Venezuela for 550,000 barrels a day of heavy crude whose principal substitute is Alberta heavy crude. And so we automatically have a massive opportunity to supply China with that heavy crude. And an important feature of that is China has built its entire teapot refining system, which is these, very unique refining system around that heavy crude. And there aren't substitutes for it. And so we have an amazing economic opportunity to replace the Venezuelan heavy crude that's now in American hands that China doesn't want to rely on the U.S. for, with Alberta heavy crude that we could immediately do a long-term contract deal with China for and supply into that's worth billions a year. And so I think there's in every one of these situations, there's a great opportunity. Canada is an extraordinary opportunity to add another 500,000 barrels a day of heavy crude just to China alone. And you can bet that the reason they're only getting 500,000 barrels from Venezuela is because of Venezuela's supply limits. They could probably easily take a million to 2 million barrels from us, given that China is the number one energy consumer on the planet. So that's a big opportunity. Second big opportunity is I'm an optimist about long-term Canadian-American free trade. Yeah. And I think that although Canada has been kind of on a vacation from history for the last decade and a half, two decades, on both military affairs and economy, we're still the luckiest country in the world in that we have a low population, a huge resource base, way in excess of our population size. and the world's largest consumer and advanced economy right next to us.
9: Let me cut in here for a second
10: because in the world to create something great.
9: Let me cut in here because I think we're running out of time, and I really want to ask you about the importance now of this the pipeline that they've talked about building forever from Alberta to the coastline, which is just, I mean, it's had so many roadblocks put up with it. Would you say now that pipeline? Some people would say, "Oh, well, they're getting all their oil from Venezuela now, so we shouldn't be even investing in this anymore. Where are we going to send it?" But you're talking about how important China is going to be, and they're going to be looking for it. So, is it more important now, actually, than ever, to get that pipeline built so we can ship it off to China?
10: Of course, yeah. And look, the Americans don't mind. Here's the surprise: the Americans aren't worried about Canada supplying China with, you know, 10 to 15% of its energy. In fact, they would love that because the most important soft power opportunity Canada has is to be a supplier into China, even though recognizing China is the number one adversary to both Canada and the United States in geopolitical terms. They really need what we've got, and there's nothing better than being the supplier of essential energy to being able to mitigate adversarial instincts, right? So the Americans are real politic right now, and Canada has the potential to do that. And our energy is the number one transferable resource that makes us rich, makes China dependent on something they really need, and gives us real leverage at the table. So, yeah, it's more important than ever that we start to build this. In another one, this is just my pet project right now, but we need a national strategic energy reserve right there in Ontario, right in Sarnia, right next to where our industrial heartland is. We have the potential to start to add the fastest growing industrial sector right now is advanced materials. And advanced materials come extensively from the polymers and gas and oil.
9: Yeah.
10: And we have a huge, we've got a huge developed advanced base of, you know, incredible people and businesses, but we could radically expand that by putting a huge amount of Canada's own oil reserves from Alberta right next to our manufacturing heartland there in Sarnia, and then create a strategic reserve where we can, you know, use those barrels as needed to support allies when they need it, if there's energy shocks, and also to buffer, you know, situations if Line 5 ever went down, or if you had an adversarial situation with the Michigan governor or U.S. president, we have internal energy security in the country. So I think there's a lot for us when we look at announcements like this from the president, and we look at our potential as a country. I think the big lesson is we could just do more, and we just have to start putting our minds to it and start to build.
9: All right. And we probably should start actually doing it as opposed to just talking about it. That's probably the key. David Knight-Legg. I mean, we do that. We're great at talking. But
10: maybe your idea is the right one. Get everybody to start watching some films that'll get us to, you know, a little bit of real politics. And then
9: Three Days of the Condor was on TV this weekend. It was all over it on the movie channel. Okay. So I think that was on for a reason. They must have put up for a reason. Anyway, thanks so much for the time.
10: You bet. Talk soon.
9: All right. This is David Knight-Legg, who's a policy expert in energy and technology. We need to make decisions quick. It's not so much as just saying, hey, let's plan on doing this. Let's do it. That's a problem. We are talkers, not doers. This is 640 Middays. I'm Mike Drolet. More coming up next.
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9: Yes, you are. Thanks, Tom Cruise. Are you going to have me in Days of Thunder 2? What are they going to call Days of Thunder 2, the sequel? Days of Thunder, we turn right.
18: Or Lightning Strikes.
9: Lightning Strikes.
18: Days of Thunder 2, Electric Boogaloo.
9: Yes. Yeah.
18: Days of Thunder 2.
9: Days of Thunder 2, we're going to race different cars.
18: Days of Thunder 2, we turn right.
9: Yes, exactly. I think it's just we turn right. There we go. I'm Mike Drolet, filling in for Brad Smith today. Have you been to the movies lately? What was the last movie you saw?
19: Oh, it had to be The Odyssey.
9: You saw The Odyssey. How about yourself, Ozzy?
20: Toy Story.
9: The original?
20: Number 5.
9: Oh, okay. I'm just going to say it went back a little bit. Oh, yeah. 15 years ago, the last movie I saw. I saw The Spider-Man Brand New Day. Excellent movie. It was actually a movie as opposed to just like a superhero movie.
20: Yeah, yeah.
9: So it really is not surprising to me that it's still number one in the box office. Number one in the box office, even with the new movie Coyote versus Acme being released. That one came in second, $15.5 million they pulled in. That story with that movie is so interesting, though. They canned it. They made it 4 years ago. And despite the fact that the studio decided to can it. They said, we're just going to take a loss on it. But then they showed the final product to the stars and they were like, it looks fantastic. It looks hilarious. And they're like, this is a really good movie. So it took another studio to buy it. They essentially bought it from the original studio for $50 million so they can release it. And now it's out in the theaters. It made $15.5 million in its first weekend. I mean, I think that makes it on pace to be able to at least make its money back. But it's got a movie score of A. Everybody who's seen it, Rotten Tomatoes, 95% fresh. So it's apparently a very, very good movie. I just don't know if kids nowadays even know who the Roadrunner and
19: yeah.
9: and the why and the coyote
19: they
9: are.
19: They
9: got
19: to do a live action thing with Bluey for kids to really be into it.
9: Oh, Bluey. Oh, my. See, that's... I don't... Bluey's a more recent one, right?
19: Yeah. Australian dog cartoon.
9: Okay.
19: Yeah. My niece and nephew are all... Bluey's the babysitter when I'm left with the niece and nephew.
9: Yeah. The Odyssey, as you mentioned, that's been out for a while. That's making money still. It was number three on the list. Another new movie that came out, it was The Dog Stars, Ridley Scott movie. Now, it's about a pilot and a German shepherd who survive a global pandemic. You know, so close to the pandemic.
19: Yeah, no
9: I mean,
19: thanks.
9: We're only like 3-4 years out of it. I don't know if people really want to see a new movie about a pandemic. I mean, after 9/11, they started releasing movies about flight, whatever.
19: United 93?
9: You know, you know what? I was covering a lot of the stuff and I just didn't want to see movies about it. I really didn't. After I did a couple of tours in Afghanistan reporting, I didn't really want to see movies about Afghanistan. But especially the 9/11 stuff, because I think it hit home. The 9/11 stuff, it hit home for so many people that they just didn't want to see it.
19: Warner Brothers sold the film rights. What was the studio that bought it and how much did they buy it for?
9: They bought it for $50 million. It was Ketchup Entertainment. Never heard of it.
19: Okay.
9: But they acquired the distribution rights.
19: So they already got $15.5 million in ticket sales over just the weekend. So
9: yeah, it cost $70 million to make.
19: Yeah.
9: So one of the stars, Will Forte, one of the funniest people. And I was just talking to a friend the other day who met him a couple of weeks ago. And she said he was the nicest guy. He actually went in for an interview. And he was on the phone originally, and she was like, "Well, I think he seemed a little bit standoffish and stuff, but he was still on the phone." And then he was just the friendliest dude, and he stayed for an hour afterwards, just chatting with people, because he's just a nice guy
19: on the phone.
9: No, in person.
19: Oh, okay,
9: in their office, just chatting, because he's just a fun dude. He's like him and Bill Hader that just look like two of the funniest guys. They're former SNL cast members. I just find both of them just hilarious. Will Forte is such a weird dude, and I love his weirdness.
19: I love the MacGruber sketch in the MacGruber movie.
9: Yeah,
19: that was great.
9: The one where they also did the sketch where it was with Peyton Manning, where he's the coach and the basketball team, and he starts doing the dance to try to at halftime, and it's just this weird. And nobody in the cast, nobody in the shot, could keep a straight face. None of them. Kenan Thompson, they're all laughing. They're just, it's because he's such a funny guy. Anyway, so those are the top movies that are out there. Another movie that we've been watching, which has turned into a horror show, the WNBA. When was the last time somebody you know spoke about the WNBA as a sport, as a sporting event?
20: When the Temple came into town, I think.
9: Nah.
19: Oh, yeah, when the Indiana, right? And Caitlin Clark was coming playing the tempo.
9: Yeah, no, but that wasn't even, it wasn't even about her. It was about Sophie Cunningham and the whole transgender activism thing. It's been nuts. So now there's a transgender player in France, this muscle-bound woman named Julie Tétard, who is apparently now officially declared for the WNBA draft. That will be interesting. Will that happen? I don't know.
19: Has the WNBA commented on athlete entering the draft?
9: No. They've just said that the men who have said that they're going to run, Enes Kanter, that they're going to declare, they're not allowed to play because for them it's just, you know, a political joke. But we'll see. It'll be interesting to see if this actually happens. I'm so curious. 6:40 middays. I'm Mike Drolet. News with Scott Monick is next.

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21: From the National Newsroom of the Canadian Press, I'm John Kennedy. The polls have

0: Conservatives in British Columbia, who now sits as an independent, says he doesn't believe leader Carrie Lynn Findlay will win her own seat in the legislature in a by-election next month. Bandman says those around Findlay are creating a purity test whether MLAs are hard right enough.
1: All that David Eby has done is bought her a 26-day reprieve, because at the end of that, when I suspect she loses, because as I said, I think she's unelectable, maybe then she'll do the right thing and resign, and the party can, everybody can come back and we can have some common sense again.
0: BC Premier David Eby called the by-election in Abbotsford Mission to take place on September 26th. Finance Minister François-Philippe Champagne will meet with his U.S. counterpart on the sidelines of the G20 Finance Ministers meeting in North Carolina this week.
2: Champagne's spokesperson John Fragos confirmed in a media statement the minister will meet with U.S. Treasury Secretary Scott Bessent over the next 2 days. It's believed to be the first face-to-face meeting between high-ranking Canadian and U.S. officials since trade talks between the two nations broke down 10 days ago and gave way to an escalating tariff fight. Bessent also confirmed the meeting with Champagne in an appearance on CNBC, where he blamed the failed talks on Prime Minister Mark Carney's approach to politics. Lisa Laporte, The Canadian Press.
0: Meanwhile, oil prices across the U.S. rose following attacks on Iranian rocket launcher positions and subsequent Iranian retaliation. U.S. President Donald Trump is insisting again that Iranians don't even know who their own leader is.
3: They're a failed nation. They've got 350% inflation. They have no currency. They're not paying their soldiers. Their leaders are largely dead. Their Navy is gone. Their Air Force is gone. Their surveillance equipment is almost entirely gone. That doesn't mean we won't smack them.
0: Trump says the only remaining opposition in Iran are radicals, reiterating his belief that Iran has been militarily destroyed. This is the Canadian Press. In sports, Felix Auger-Aliassime of Montreal and Rinki Hijikata of Australia are tied at a set apiece in their opening round of the men's singles matches at the U.S. Open in New York. The third-seeded Canadian won the opening set 7-5, but Hijikata bounced back with a 6-4 win before the match was suspended because of rain. Lionel Messi scored 4 goals in Inter Miami's 7-1 Major League Soccer victory over visiting CF Montreal and announced his retirement from international soccer after 21 years of representing Argentina. The 39-year-old played in a record-tying 6 World Cups, won it in 2022 in Qatar, and led Argentina to this year's final, losing to Spain in extra time in New Jersey. Mark Vientos hit a home run to ignite a 2-run 7th inning, and the visiting New York Mets defeated the Tampa Bay Rays 3-2. Mets starter Robert Stock pitched 5 1/3 innings of scoreless ball, striking out 4 while allowing only 5 hits. From the Canadian Press, I'm John Kennedy.
4: Welcome back to the show. Mike Drolet here, filling in for the eponymous Brad Smith. Didn't we mention earlier that, didn't you tell me earlier that he was about 5'2"?
5: I believe that was your...
4: I can't recall
5: your
4: who said so.
5: Your astute analysis.
4: Yeah, I think, yeah. Anyway, I got the call on the weekend. Hey, come on in early. Straight out of vacation. Not the easiest thing to go from vacation to in the office at 5:30 in the morning. But here we are, we're making do with Ozzy and Ed. Guys, things going all right today?
6: Very good.
4: Are we making it through? Is there things you're not ready to like strangle me or anything?
5: I feel like the day's flying by and must be having fun because time is flying by.
4: It is flying by. And you know what's also flying by is the fact that we're having another by-election. Like, where'd that come from? It just sort of popped up. Well, today is the day, if you are in Beaches, East York, to cast your ballot. If you didn't do so in the early voting, so get out there and vote. You hate to say that it's a done deal in that riding, but it's got a history. Let me see. The last number of parliaments, a new Democratic, NDP, a Liberal, NDP, Liberal. And that's over the last 9 elections, 10 elections. It's been always going, it flips back and forth from NDP to Liberal to NDP to Liberal. And now it's

0: looking like it's going to be again liberal. Some of the polling is suggesting that they could get as many as 77% of the vote. Tanveer Shanawaz is the liberal candidate going up against Jim Sirbos for the Conservatives. His family runs Foursquare, a burger.
1: Oh,
0: up on the Danforth, and seems like a really smart guy. I just wish that there was a more of a chance. I mean, the highest percentage that we've seen in any of the elections since 1988 for the Conservatives was the last one. Jocelyn Poirier got 23%. Nader Skin-Smith at the time, 67%. So it was a cakewalk.
1: So three by-elections going on today. What does that mean for Carney and his majority?
0: Well, the math, let's do some math, some electoral math.
1: Bring out the calculator.
0: So here we go. So right now the Liberals have 174 of 343 seats, which the majority threshold is 172. So they're just above that. So if they win one of the three seats, the majority survives. They lose all three, they return to minority status.
1: By one seat.
0: Yes, by one seat. But wow. They have to lose all three. Now, I've already just laid out how the Beaches East York is. I mean, it's a done deal. They probably don't even have to have anybody go out and vote at this point today. And they've probably already won just in the with enough votes in the early voting. But there's two other ridings that are up for grabs. North Vancouver Capilano. That one went, the last election, 59% Liberal, 33% Conservative. So that's a fairly...
1: Closer.
0: Yeah, 59 to 33 is not exactly close. That, if you played a basketball game and you won 59 to 33, you'd call that a blowout.
1: Yeah, but I mean, closer, considering the Beaches East York polling.
0: Yeah, it's not 100%, but it's fairly close. And the one that is where we're probably going to watch and see the closest race would be in Chicoutimi-Le Fjord. That one actually was a Conservative seat before, but they're suggesting, the pollsters are suggesting, that could flip to the Liberals or the Bloc. And that's going to be the closest one by far. The last one, the Conservatives won with 34% of the vote. But it was very, very, very close.
1: When was that?
0: That was in the last election in 2025.
1: Okay.
0: They won. It was very close, that one. So that's kind of where we're at with that. So Beaches East York, probably, likely, going to be Tanveer Shanawaz, the Liberals. But, you never know. That's why we vote. It's why you play the games, right?
1: It isn't a math test. It's a different kind of test.
0: No. Every once in a while, you have somebody. Every once in a while, you have that guy. It's like, Mike Tyson was unbeatable. And then somebody just, some guy got in and he snuck in a left hook and boom, doom, he's down. You never know. These things happen. It's why you play the games. So that's it. We're going to be watching that. And we'll know tomorrow whether or not Mark Carney's majority survives. But I think at this point we can safely assume that will happen. A thing that was less predictable would be if you had said, hey, I bet you Alejandro Kirk of the Blue Jays is going to steal a base. That's, you'd be like, no, I think the Conservatives are going to win in Beaches East York. No. You'd have probably said Beaches East York for sure before Alejandro Kirk stealing a base. Yet here he was yesterday.
2: And Alejandro Kirk just stole second. What in the world? His first of the season, the second of his career.
0: Now, I don't know if he's... Do you think you're faster than Alejandro Kirk, Ozzie?
3: 100%.
0: Okay, Ed.
1: For sure. I was the fastest guy in my high school. Not a big deal, not to brag. But I once had dreams of going to the Olympics, but then I discovered girls and alcohol and... weed and all that stuff, and
0: wow,
1: life was more fun.
0: A lot about Ed right now, didn't we, Ozzy? oh my. No, it's. I think even right now, I think I would beat Alejandro Kirk in a race. I do. I think of that because I look at the guy, and he's a great player. He's a good catcher, amazing as a defensive catcher. He's got this a really innate ability to put the bat on the ball.
3: Yeah,
0: doesn't strike out a lot, But the guy can hit the ball to the wall and still get thrown out at first base because he's slow. He's in the one percentile of Major League Baseball speedsters, meaning he's not the top. That's in the lowest. If you're in the 99th percentile, you're amongst the fastest. You're in the first percentile, not even like second or third percentile. The first percentile. He is in the lowest group for the slowest people in the league, and yet he stole a base yesterday.
3: Well, I mean, like, it's almost desperation because all hands on deck and for the Blue Jays, right? They're trying to make this playoff. So,
0: and they're doing well. All of us. I mean, they swept the Mariners, Seattle, which is great. Now they're going to have to go into. It's going to be tough for them now. They have to go into Cleveland, which is never easy. In Kansas City, they historically don't do well there. And then they have to go to the West Coast and play in Oakland or Sacramento or wherever they're playing.
1: Who knows
0: playing.
1: Where it is now?
0: Nobody knows. Nobody knows. It doesn't matter. And that's always a tough thing to do as well, to be able to do those West Coast trips. So, but, you know, the Blue Jays, if they make it, anything can happen in a wild card. So it's at least some hope over earlier in the season when they were so bad. And it looked like they were just going to be, it would look like it was going to be a dead season. And yet they sell out every game anyway, which is great because they've done an amazing job of redesigning that stadium. It is an event. It is a fantastic place to watch a baseball game now.
1: It really is. I love the that patio deck kind of standing section there.
0: That Corona Lounge or whatever it is, Corona Deck.
1: About time we had something like that. It's a vibe.
0: And they've also put out their ring of, not the, the Ring of Honor, they just added Buck Martinez to, but they have, the Room of Honor or something like that. The Hall of Excellence is what they're calling it, which looks like it came from Cooperstown with the Baseball Hall of Fame. It's basically the Blue Jays Hall of Fame. And they've done it. It's amazing. The videos I've seen of it, they've done a great job. It's not like they just threw up a couple of jerseys and said, here you go. They actually designed something. And it is so amazing. I can't wait to get back to the stadium to be able to look at that. But do you know how hard it is to get tickets right now? I was off last week and we were trying to get tickets. The cheapest tickets we could find were $120 each.
3: Wow.
0: Nosebleeds. It's gone up, huh? Oh, it's gone up. It's because they're selling out like crazy. Mm. That's it. It is so expensive to go. And you know, the tickets are usually only $30-$40 or something like that. I mean, which is still higher than they used to be. Everything's higher than it used to be. But, you know, the idea is you get the cheapo tickets, then you just go stand in the outfield and in the outfield district.
1: Yeah.
0: And there's all these different places to watch the game from. And there's really no reason to sit in those nosebleed seats anymore.
1: I mean, Blue Jays are like the people's team, right? They were always the one affordable sports team that you could go see. You wouldn't have to spend like $200 to see the Raptors or the Leafs, but you know, you could always count on, back in my day, it was Toonie Tuesday, you know?
0: But I remember going to games when I was in high school to, when they were playing at the X before the Sky Dome.
3: Oh.
0: And they had, $4 bleacher seats.
1: Wow.
0: $4 bleacher seats. And you're a little ways away and the bleacher seats were angled in an odd way, but that's what it was. I missed a few days of school to go see baseball games. Those when they had the 12:35 games.
3: It's hard to see a baseball game if you're out of town. The parking situation down there is
0: it's not great.
3: Yeah.
0: It's not great. You have to take the subway in, the GO train. Parking downtown.
3: Even the GO train's pack for a Blue Jay game. It is all the way from past King City, Barrie.
0: And nowadays with everything downtown, it's that much harder to get there. You have, because you have concerts all the time at Scotiabank. You have, TFC games. Well, you have the X going on. People are coming in for all manner of things. Downtown.
3: Convention center right there. Too.
0: Convention center. Yeah. There's a load of stuff going on that, you do have driving downtown. You better have a parking spot already paid for. Yeah. But I think if you're able to get on the GO train, that is the better way to go. But hey, you know what? At least it's exciting. At least there's things going on.
3: Yeah.
0: Even if it's expensive, at least things going on. Coming up next, a Georgia teacher is going viral. I saw this story. I love this thing so much. What is she doing? She's putting students in the corner of the classroom. Because they're dunces? Because, you know, they've done something wrong? Not really. You're not going to believe why. You are not going to believe why. That's coming up next. This is 640 Middays. I'm Mike Drolet.
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0: Who was that, Ed?
1: I believe that was Adam Sandler, friend of the show.
0: That wasn't Adam Sandler, was it?
1: Say really? It again, Adam.
0: Say it again.
15: You're listening to 640 Middays with Mike Drolet.
0: Okay, I think I hear it there. Are you hear it there, Ozzy?
3: Yeah, yeah. I little bit see more. It. I see it, yeah.
0: But he has to do that shibber-bass, whatever it is, you know? You got to add some of that. Welcome back to the show. I'm Mike Drolet, filling in for Brad Smith here with Ed and Ozzy. Ed, Ozzy, and Mike in the morning.
16: Early morning.
0: Early morning. Ed Ozzie Mike. Ozzie's the crazy weather guy. Ed's the guy on the buttons. And Mike's the guy with the megaphone. I think that's maybe the way we sell it. Have you ever heard the history of the whoopee cushion? I told you guys this. You guys are surprised about this. You know where the whoopee cushion was invented? Toronto.
3: Whoa.
0: Toronto. You think about that. I actually knew it was Canadian. I didn't realize it was Toronto.
3: Okay.
0: But it was invented way back in 1930. Yeah, 1930. The Gem Rubber Company invented it. So people have been... Yes, exactly. There. Oh, there we go. Excuse me. Ugh, darn it. That was... there you go. That's the whoopee cushion. People have been laughing about passing wind, about farting forever. As long as somebody has been passing wind... Guarantee you, Louis the First was probably like, "Hey, you know, let me go." Tap out now, then and let him go.
1: Excusez-moi.
0: Je vais péter. Yeah, there, voila. Yes, exactly. And so people have been laughing about that forever. So the Gem, and in fact, I was telling you guys, I was just in a Cybertruck recently. First time I've never been in one, and the guy owns it goes, "Hey, look at this," and he shows me how. Within the Cybertruck's panel, because it's driving itself and he's able to play with this stuff, you can actually set it up so then, because it's got speakers all over the place, it sounds like somebody in the back seat, either side, it's specific to the side or wherever, is passing wind. It has a whoopee sound. So it'd be like, oh, pfft, and it'd be like somebody's in the back seat going, oh, that wasn't me. It came from there. And you can actually set it up as well. That if somebody's walking past your car, it'll make whoopee. It'll make fart noises.
1: Can you change the sound of your car horn instead of honking?
0: I don't know about that, but I do know that I guarantee you it's Elon Musk who said, "Let me do this," because he seems like he's that kind of guy. Which brings us to this story that we saw, which is just so bizarre. There's some teachers in the United States, and it's just not one teacher. We found a number of teachers, but there's this one Georgia teacher who's declared in her classroom that there is a fart corner. A fart corner. So if you have to pass wind, as opposed to just doing it in the middle of class, or you know, doing what the rest of us do, like hold it in, just not, you know. But kids are kids. She's made it so then they have to go over this corner, and. She's put up a bunch of signage and they can go fart in the corner and there's some spray and this and that. And that's it. I think that's kind of a unique, bizarre thing to do because, you know, you can just say, "Hey, hold it in." But then again, you get kids doing it and then saying, "Well, it wasn't me," and pointing the finger at each other. Cause you know, we've never done that before. Oh. Right.
1: I don't know. One of the things I enjoy the algorithm kind of popping up on my feed is, compilations of people trying to cover up their farts in class.
0: Yes. Oh, really?
1: Very poorly timed, where it's like, you know, you drop a book. Yeah.
0: Yes, exactly. Yeah. That's a Homer Simpson thing. But anyway, listen to this. This is from one of the teachers who's doing this. This is a teacher in Houston, Texas.
17: This is our fart corner. If you need to fart, simply come over here, fart, take about 10 seconds. Get you a little spray going on. Go sit down. Nobody's paying attention. Nobody cares. Nobody's worried about it.
0: Yeah, it's called
1: Buddy Farts.
0: Everybody does. The one teacher in Georgia calls it the gas station. Yeah. Brilliant. You know, there's air fresheners. There's also a sign, of course, as we said. I guess she has a weak stomach. So she just said, you know what? Enough of this. If you have a real problem with scent, with odors, I mean, I know a lot of people who actually can't be around anything that smells really bad, like really strong perfume. A scent is a scent. I'm particularly sensitive to, say, a cigarette smoke. I don't like being around that. It gives me a headache. But, any scent, like body odor, that's a really strong scent. Anything like that, you should try to be neutral. You shouldn't have too much on. You shouldn't have too little. Anyway, but this has really gotten people talking. Her video has gone crazy viral, like 500,000 views in just a couple of days.
3: Imagine the endorsements you're going to get from that video.
0: You got to think so. But people have been creating stuff as well. I found a few things. There's a product called Subtle Butt. And they're adhesive charcoal pads that you stick in your underwear.
1: Huh. Why would you be doing that?
0: If you have a real problem. If you really had a real problem.
1: So does the charcoal kind of cancel out the odor?
0: Yeah. Well, that's the thing. The charcoal filter is the thing. In fact, charcoal filters are what we use during COVID to prevent the... Yeah, anyway, so it's good for everything.
1: My cigarettes, I used to smoke Belmonts. They got that charcoal filter.
0: Yeah. Ben has said so on the air before, so we're not speaking out of school here, but Ben Mulrooney has lost his sense of smell. So that makes for interesting. You can have smelly food around him. He has no idea.
1: Oh, so, you know, the whole room's your fart corner when you're working.
0: Exactly. Exactly. And I've tried it out and he does not have a sense of smell. He's not lying. He's not lying. There's also a company. It's a British company called Shreddies. Shreddies. It's a breakfast cereal, right? And they've created this entire line of underwear it's called Zorflex, which is activated carbon cloth. It was apparently originally used in chemical warfare suits. So I imagine it would work with this. Yeah. So their actual underwear, instead of just taping something in there, an actual underwear. And then the last one is there's a company called and have created this thing called the gas off cushion. It's for your chair at work. Mm-hmm. So Ozzy, you can go get the cushion. You just carry it around with you chair to chair and it will just capture.
3: I got to see if my insurance covers that.
0: Yeah, I wonder if your benefits do that.
3: Yeah.
0: Or my benefits would cover it for you. I think that's the more important thing. Anyway, this is like, it's just so weird. It's so weird. And sometimes you just have to laugh at this stuff. Because what are we talking about? Lake America? What are we talking about? The CBC and their idiot position on terrorism? Yeah. I prefer to talk about this one because at least it makes me smile. And Ozzy's sitting there going, damn it, I need that cushion. And Ed actually seemed to really know what I was talking about when he mentioned that underwear. So I don't know what you're talking about. Coming up next, Tim Cook's last day as CEO of Apple. What has he accomplished? What is his legacy? We're going to talk to my good friend Carmi Levy after the break.
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0: You never want to be the next guy. You never want to be the person following a legend, somebody who did something so amazing that, you know, you really have no hope or a slim hope of matching what they did. But that was that's what happened with Tim Cook. When he took over as Apple CEO 15 years ago, he was replacing Steve Jobs. Steve Jobs made Apple into one of the most profitable and important companies in the world. They've made movies about him. When you make movies about you, multiple movies about you, you know you've done something. I don't know if they're going to make a Tim Cook movie, but possibly, because the guy's done fairly well for Apple as well. Carmi Levy, technology analyst, journalist, and good buddy of mine. How you doing, man?
31: Oh, so great to be back with you, Mike. What a voice to hear on a Monday morning.
0: I'm oh, thank you. Thank you. You're the only one who's ever said that.
31: but I need it.
0: You need it. You need the drole. Yeah. Okay. Steve Jobs, those were very large shoes to fill, right?
31: Yeah, and I remember at the time, because I was covering the company then as I do now, and the speculation was that Tim Cook was not a visionary like Steve Jobs, and everyone was worried that
0: I remember that
31: Apple's run at the top was going to come to an end, and you know, like that you know the good times were over, and you know the exact opposite happened. Tim Cook kind of put his own stamp on the company, but he grew it to a scale that even Steve Jobs probably would have been impressed at. And he also introduced new product categories, things like the Apple Watch, the MacBook Neo that was just released now, Apple's services business, which was really tiny when Steve Jobs was around. Tim Cook turns it into a Fortune 500 company in its own right. So it's hard to argue that, you know, Tim Cook didn't succeed wildly in his own unique, quiet way.
0: Yeah.
31: And of course, now that he's giving way to John Ternus, I think it's almost like history repeating itself. Everyone's going, oh my God, what happens next for Apple? Because this guy is known Tim Cook. No, he isn't. And that wasn't really supposed to be the plan anyway.
0: Well, Steve Jobs had that charisma. He just commanded a room. Tim Cook, I think originally people were like, wow, this guy seems kind of dry. He's certainly no Steve Jobs, just in his presentation. But as a businessman, I don't think there's a lot of CEOs that can say that in a 15-year run, you've increased revenue by 14 times growth. I mean, that's insane.
31: Yeah, and I remember when Tim Cook was, you know, moving into the corner office, that, you know, no one really thought about what he had already done for Apple. He'd been there for years. He was the guy who figured out, like, he's the supply chain expert. He's the operations wizard. He's the one who very quietly in the background turned Apple into an absolute powerhouse of a company. Steve Jobs could sell, he could sell ice to someone living in the far north, but he needed a company that could execute on all of those cool products that he was rolling out on stage, and that was Tim Cook doing. It was his ability that gave Steve Jobs the ability to grow the company to that point. And I think it's the same thing with John Ternus, is that he's been working very quietly in the background. He's been with the company for 25 years.
0: And interesting.
31: He's had a hand. He's a hardware design engineer, and he's been one of the principal designers of all of the key products that, you know, when you walk into an Apple store, that's John Ternus's work on display. If you really like an iMac or the Mac Mini, or you think the Apple Watch is really cool, that's his design. That's his engineering that kind of turned a cool design into something that you'd want to use every day. So he already has that track record. He wasn't dropped out of the sky. He's already been an instrumental part of that company's growth. And it sort of shows Apple has this really cool strategy of succession, bringing people that everyone sort of, you know, second guesses and doesn't realize they've already been a core part of the team. Just nobody was looking at them.
0: Yeah, well, under Steve Jobs was largely responsible for the iPhone being released, and which changed everything. That changed, I mean, the entire industry, absolutely. But Tim Cook took it the next step. I mean, like, how do you top that? Well, he added the Apple Watch and the AirPods and really grew those. And a lot of people were wondering, wow, how much will those catch on? Well, I'm wearing an Apple Watch and I've got AirPods. I think they've done pretty well.
31: Yeah, exactly. And, you know, and what they do is they move Apple beyond being a computer company. And think, Apple used to be known as Apple Computer. They dropped the computer during Tim Cook's reign because they're a company that finds new ways to incorporate technology into your everyday life. And anyone who has a pair of AirPods and an Apple Watch knows how tightly integrated they are with your iPhone and with Apple's, universe of services and products. I go for a walk with the dog. I don't touch any of my technology. I've got Apple Watch on my wrist.
0: Yep.
31: I've got AirPods in my ear and an iPhone in my pocket. And I can just talk my way through this, you know, sort of computing paradigm that didn't exist when Steve Jobs was around. That was all Tim Cook's doing. He sort of looked beyond the Mac, beyond the iPhone, and said, we can take it further. And the first steps toward what life looks like after the iPhone, that was Tim Cook's doing as well. And that's going to, you know, John Ternus is going to inherit that.
0: But the timing is interesting because they're just about to release the iPhone 18, and it's the first fully foldable one. They're going to actually have some models that are foldable because Samsung's released theirs that are already popular. And it seems like this is the way to go. So is this an opportune time for John Ternus to come on? It's they're sort of setting him up for success.
31: I think it is because, you know, at some point we're all not going to be buying new smartphones every year and smartphones have to evolve. And we also have to prepare for what comes afterwards. So will it be glasses? Tim Cook, of course, tried the Vision Pro, that very expensive headset. It didn't do all that well, but it certainly introduced us to new technologies that will probably find their way into those future products. So I think this is a natural breakpoint. Tim Cook brought the company as far as he could. He has served it well. But I think the next era of computing will involve different devices. I think a foldable screen certainly is one of those pieces. I think glasses are another one of those pieces. And we're certainly seeing reports that Apple is feverishly working on those.
0: Yeah, I'm curious about that because Meta has really kind of owned that market. Their glasses are fantastic.
31: Yeah, they are, and they're affordable, and they're fairly full-featured, and right now they are kind of the standard for this very rapidly evolving market.
0: And they're stylish, too.
31: Yeah, exactly, but Meta doesn't have anything else for it to plug into, so Meta doesn't sell a smartphone, Meta doesn't have the same degree of services that Apple does, and so what Apple often does is it lets other companies sort of figure it out. So Samsung's been selling foldable phones for 8 years. it learns from those experiences. It lets those other companies make all the mistakes, and then it introduces a product that cleans up. Remember, they also weren't the first company to introduce a smartphone, but once the iPhone came along, that was all anybody wanted. So I think the same thing is going to play out with foldables. I think Apple will very soon be dominating that end of the market, and I think that also sets them up for moving into glasses where, you know, everything else being equal, well, my Meta glasses won't integrate as well with my smartphone and other services as an Apple device, which was designed right from the start for that. There's a reason why Apple watches are not just the most popular smartwatch in the world, but the most popular watch, because you don't even have to know a lot about technology. You buy it, you charge it, you put it on your wrist, it sets itself up for you, and you can take advantage of all of those features. That's Apple's secret sauce. And that was just as true under Steve Jobs and Tim Cook as it will be under the new CEO, John Ternus.
0: The batteries never last long enough for the watch. That's my issue with that. But what about the stock price?
31: Right,
0: I mean, it went up. I mean, you look at just the Apple stock price has just been gold for investors over the last, say, 5 years. It was at $1.60 US just 5 years ago, and now it's over $3.05. So it's doubled. It's doubled over the last 5 years, which is pretty good for anybody with a portfolio. But it's still super high. It's expensive to buy even just one share. Would you go out right now and be investing in Apple stock for your portfolio?
31: I still think there's room for this company to grow. And I think Apple, its best days are not simply behind it. I think it still has some, you know, just one more things to pull out of its pocket. And show us that there are new and cool and different ways of engaging with computing devices and services. And Apple has always been the company that doesn't sell technology as much as it sells solutions. We don't think of Apple as a technology company anymore. And I think that's a good thing. When you look at a box of an Apple product, there aren't a bunch of descriptions on all the features that are on it. Everyone else sells devices based on feature set. Apple sells devices and other things based on how it can make your life better. And I think that's why it, rather uniquely among technology companies, is not only an aspirational brand, but one that as the computing industry continues to evolve, they still find ways of staying on top. And that's why they are the world's most valuable, not just tech company, but company period.
0: Well, it'd be interesting to see how people react to the price. It's a sticker shock for these new phones, because they're apparently not going to be cheap. Carmi Levy, thank you very much for the time, which we had more time to chat.
31: Great being with you, Mike. Thanks so much for having me.
0: All right, talk to you soon. That's, those new phones, the new flip phones, that the foldable phones, difference, those are going to be expensive. You keep on making these things, but you better make them affordable for people to buy. Otherwise, what are you going to do? Coming up next, a new study finds listening to this will improve your tolerance to pain. Wonder what that could be. 640 Middays, I'm Mike Drolet.
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6: Welcome back to the show. I'm Mike Drolet, filling in for Brad Smith. Have you ever seen any movies involving the CIA and torture? Right? Anything from after 9/11, the one that they saw, the hunt for Bin Laden. I forgot the name of that movie. Zero Dark Thirty. Great movie. Great, fantastic movie. They did this in Guantanamo Bay. They did it CIA black sites where they would play metal music. They'd get these guys in there and they just screaming metal music with like flashing lights and stuff. And it was torture. And you go, yeah, that would be torture. You'd think having that loud music, your senses just overwhelmed all the time. Well, that actually may not be true because there is a new study that has linked listening to, let's see, if you were listening to this, do you think that your pain tolerance would increase or decrease?
7: Give me fuel, give me fire, give me double time.
8: I don't know about my pain levels, but I'm fired up now.
6: There you are, fired up. Well, you and I are smashing our heads. Ozzy's sort of got a frown on his face going, no, this isn't me. I really wish.
9: I'm imagining.
6: You're imagining it?
9: Like, could this do something to me? And I think for like 10 hours straight, probably would.
6: Probably would.
9: Yeah.
6: Yeah. What would be the music you think? Would you think that would be the music that would break you?
9: I don't know if it'll break me, but definitely something high speed could, music high tempo would break anyone.
6: Well, of course, it's in Germany, by the way, but there is a music festival called the Wacken Open Air Festival. They love their heavy metal music there. Mm-hmm. Norway, they love death metal, Norwegian death metal. It's
8: their own genre of death metal. It's Norwegian death metal.
6: Jakon Snucken Norris, there you go. I wonder if Erling Haaland listens to Norwegian death metal before his matches.
9: Before he shaved his head last week or something.
6: Yes, exactly. Yeah. So, but this Wacken Open Air Festival, it became the site for a peer-reviewed study. They were testing pain tolerance. And I guess that's not the hugest cohort, 122 metal fans. They used something called the cold water immersion test.
8: Okay, have you ever done like an ice bath or like those cold things?
9: That's
8: like,
9: amazing.
8: That is painful. Like I tried doing it and it feels like every needles. Nerve is like on fire. Yeah, yeah. Needles just stabbing you all over your legs, wherever. It was.
6: So what they did was they found a bunch of people and they said, hey, jump in this tub of ice water, see how long you last. And then they found these other people at this festival and they said, hey, you've just been listening to 5 hours of metal music, whatever it is, jump in the ice water bath. And guess what happened? The festival goers were able to endure pain longer. They were like, you know what? I don't care about this ice bath. You don't know what I've had to endure with the metal music. There you go. And that's it. And they lasted longer. It's so, I mean, that seems backwards to me.
8: But I feel like that's, I don't know, you stub your toe or you're in a painful situation. I don't know. That's the first thing that comes to my mind when I think of pain and tolerance, because I usually yell out a big swear paper or whatever to help with deal with that. But yeah.
6: So you're like, what use is this? Why would they bother doing this study? Well, they say that, of course it's going to have, they say they could use it for chronic pain patients. I would have thought that, you know, I mean, chronic pain patients, they generally give them like cannabis to mellow them out.
8: Yeah, I mean, and now mind altering somewhat.
6: So
8: though.
6: Maybe now they'll say, you know what? Instead of that, the weed, I want you to go listen to whatever Metallica Live. Metallica Live. Something, probably not even that. It's probably like Gwar or somebody like some super metal band. So they're saying that it might have an impact, maybe allow them to be able to experience pain in a different way. And you're like, okay, so how does it work? Well, they say it's, and this is, again, another thing that I'm having a hard time understanding a lot of it. But they're suggesting metal's themes of controlling difficult emotions. Does metal, I don't listen to metal. Does it have, are there themes generally controlling difficult emotions? I have a hard time with my feelings. Is that it?
8: Maybe. I mean, Metallica, you can get the lyrics with that. But some metal, I mean, I don't even know what they're saying.
6: I don't know. I got to think that something that would really get you would be maybe, I don't know, Zamfir, Enya. Barry, let's listen to some, you know what, Barry, nothing will hurt me as much as Barry Manilow.
9: Well, it becomes torture because I'm just looking it up here. It's because you can't protect your eardrums for a long period of time, and the frequency just penetrates your eardrums, and then just that's why you feel the pain. That's the torture part.
6: And possibly, does it? I think the one thing they may have missed out is the potential for going deaf.
9: Oh, yeah. Ear pain. Like, if you ever had a ear infection before, like, that hurts.
6: Yeah, well, if you just can't hear anymore. I mean, if you've been to a concert, really loud concert, and you walk out and you hear that the tinning in the ear.
9: I used to play drums growing up, and that was crazy. Like, after a set.
6: Yeah?
9: Yeah, your ears will ring for a little bit.
8: And you know that ringing sound you're talking about? That is the sound of you hearing that specific frequency for the last time.
9: You lose it.
8: Yeah, because the hairs in your cochlea or whatever part of your ear, they kind of die.
9: Yeah, you lose your frequency. Yeah. Yep.
8: So when you hear that ring sound, remember it because you won't hear that frequency again.
6: Well, I can tell you from covering when I was a reporter and I covered the trucker convoy. I did that car. I covered that in Windsor and in Ottawa. I was in Ottawa for like 4 days covering that. And when I left, it was just the constant, the smell, the gas, the fumes from the gas.
9: The horn.
6: And the horns. Yeah. The constant blaring of the horns.
9: Those are loud truck
6: horns.
9: For
6: 4 days, I drove out of there and my body was numb. So
9: that's a torture right there.
6: So, but right there, but I would imagine thinking about the whole metal thing, it might have the same sort of impact. Cause I actually think that I wasn't feeling anything at that time. I drove out of there just going, wow, this is not good. But I wasn't capable of doing much after that point because you do end up, your body is just, it's so overstimulated that you're sort of blinded by it. Yeah. So I think it's a somewhat similar situation. So have you had that experience where you've gone to a concert and you walked away and you've gone
8: I used to play in bands and music and stuff all the time. And
6: were you a drummer as well?
8: No, I dabbled, but never like professionally. I was mostly, you know, slapping the bass and all that.
6: Slapping the bass. So we had a drummer, a bassist.
8: And Mike.
6: Now you see.
9: Mike with the mic.
6: What would I do? Because singing, that's.
8: You can be a little tambourine.
6: I'd play, you know what though? I'd be Will Ferrell with the cowbell.
8: Yeah.
6: cowbell. And I had the smallest triangle. 6 foot five guy with a triangle. Ding, ding, ding. I think that would be it. Anyway, hey guys, it's been real fun. Thank you so much. I'm going to be back. Schedule's all over the place. I'm back the rest of the week, not tomorrow.
8: Rob Fay will be in tomorrow for Brad,
6: and then I'll be on for the rest of the week. Beyond that, I don't know. Maybe they'll have me washing windows next week. You never know. You never know. It's up in the air. But this has been 640 Middays. I'm Mike Drolet. News with Danny Longo coming up next.
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19: From the National Newsroom of the Canadian Press, I'm John Kennedy. Liberal Tanveer Shanawaz is projected to win the federal by-election in the Toronto riding of Beaches East York. During a speech in front of supporters, he thanked his family and colleagues for their support.
20: Born in East General, what is now Michael Guerin, I've never left this riding, and it is going to be an honor of a lifetime with community, experience, hard work, and representation that we continue building Canada strong, that we continue building Beaches East Shore stronger. Let's get to work. Thank you very much.
19: The North Vancouver Capilano contest is trying to replace former Cabinet Minister Jonathan Wilkinson, but a winner has not yet been declared. While Daniel Gobel will represent Chicoutimi-Lefjord, adding a

0: in the region. Foreign Affairs Minister Anita Anand says 30 Canadians and permanent residents remain unaccounted for, although that number could change as more information emerges. Ottawa is providing $5 million in emergency aid, while Global Affairs Canada and the RCMP work with local authorities and international partners to find and assist Canadians. U.S. Army Secretary Dan Driscoll is stepping down after 18 months in the job, adding to a series of senior military leadership changes under U.S. President Donald Trump. The White House praised Driscoll's work but gave no reason for his departure, while reports have pointed to tensions between him and Defense Secretary Pete Hegseth. His departure follows the removal or resignation of several other senior military leaders in recent months. People who knew Tupac Shakur are speaking out following the guilty verdict at the trial of Dwayne Davis in Las Vegas. Derek Stanton performed with Tupac as part of the rap group Digital Underground and spoke to reporters outside the courthouse. He says the memoir written by Davis ultimately led to his conviction in the 1996 murder.
1: One of Tupac's cousins, William Lassane, is actually his birthday. So the first thing I said to him was, happy birthday. And I know it's a hell of a birthday gift to have a little bit of vengeance for your little cousin that was murdered 30 years ago.
0: Jurors came back with the guilty verdict just hours after deliberations began following closing arguments earlier today. This is the Canadian Press. In sports, Felix Auger-Aliassime of Montreal and Rinki Hijikata of Australia are tied at a set apiece in their opening round of the men's singles matches at the U.S. Open in New York. The third-seeded Canadian won the opening set 7-5, but Hijikata bounced back with a 6-4 win before the match was suspended because of rain. Lionel Messi scored 4 goals in Inter-Miami's 7-1 Major League Soccer victory over visiting CF Montreal and announced his retirement from international soccer after 21 years of representing Argentina. The 39-year-old played in a record-tying 6 World Cups, won it in 2022 in Qatar, and led Argentina to this year's final, losing to Spain in extra time in New Jersey. Mark Vientos hit a home run to ignite a 2-run 7th inning, and the visiting New York Mets defeated the Tampa Bay Rays 3-2. Mets starter Robert Staak pitched 5 1/3 innings of scoreless ball, striking out 4 while allowing only 5 hits. From the Canadian Press, I'm John Kennedy.
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3: The way I see it, there are three types of bands that stretch across a spectrum. First, there's the extreme sort, a group that will do almost anything to attract attention. You're probably thinking of some names right now. Next to them are the traditional sort, and they comprise the vast majority of bands out there. These are groups that will go out and do their thing earnestly and honestly and hope that there will be enough for music lovers. And they occupy a huge part of this spectrum. And then we have the third type, the quirky, eccentric, and weird. These groups come in all sorts of flavors, from mildly bent to the gloriously stupid and the confoundingly weird. These bands go a long way into making music fun and unpredictable. Now, not all land with audiences. They're just too strange. Not enough people get the joke, or maybe they're just in the wrong place at the wrong time. But there can be this balance between being quirky and fun and having songs that have widespread appeal. They have just enough of the nerd factor to set themselves apart while not being so nerdy that they'll turn people off. Now, this is really hard to do. It takes songwriting skills, careful management of your image, and plenty of creativity and imagination, especially if you want to maintain things over just a couple of albums and touring cycles. And among the very, very, very, very best of this class is Weezer. They have perfected a formula that includes musical talent, wit, self-deprecation, left-of-center thinking, a desire to have fun, a willingness to experiment, some very clever marketing, and above all, to let their fans in on everything. It is an approach that has worked very, very well for decades. This is part two of Rivers Cuomo and Weezer, alt-rock's nerd heroes.
4: Ugh, what happened last night?
5: Waking up in your bed after drinking too much can be embarrassing.
4: Did I puke on the bar table?
5: But it is better than waking up in a jail cell.
4: $100 on pizza? I don't even see the box.
5: So no matter how many questionable decisions you make during a night out...
4: Oh no, I called her 8 times?
5: Don't make the decision to drink and drive.

0: don't belong.
1: Weezer from their fifth album, Make Believe, in 2005. And yes, that is a slightly different mix than the final version. It's a demo. I figure that since we're all familiar enough with the hit single version, why not do something like that? Demos like that were widely shared by Weezer with fans through their website, something that was pretty novel for 2005. Rivers Cuomo came up with the idea for this song after attending the opening of a new phase of the Hollywood Bowl. There had been some renovations or something. Flipping through the program, he saw pictures of the girl group Wilson Phillips. Remember them? All members were daughters of the Beach Boys and the Mamas and Papas. And he thought, I wonder what it would be like to marry an established, successful celebrity. He first approached the song quite seriously. Early demos had a swing beat, but by the time the song was done, it turned out sarcastically with a chunky rhythm. It was also the first Weezer song to use a talk box on a guitar. The Gimme Gimme background vocals in the finished version are by someone named Stephanie Eitel of a group called Agent Sparks. The video was filmed in a bunch of Weezer fans at the Playboy Mansion, which, by the way, is not in Beverly Hills, but in nearby Holmby Hills. And the single got them their first ever Grammy nomination. Hello again, I'm Alan Cross, and on part one of this look at Rivers and Weezer, we went through some deep background in their early years. This time, we're going to kind of hop through their career as an established band, stopping on some of the more interesting and creative things that they've done while managing to sell somewhere around 35 million albums worldwide. Make Believe was a very big album for the band, selling somewhere around 2 million copies. Not bad in the age of music piracy and file sharing. However, after this album cycle was completed, there were rumors that Weezer was breaking up. And you can actually see why. Rivers returned to Harvard to finish his degree in English. He got married to Kyoto Ito on June 18th, 2006. They'd first met in 1997, and they were married on a remote beach near Malibu. Then they went off to a honeymoon in Japan. Drummer Patrick Wilson and bass player Scott Schreiner went to work on a group called The Relationship. Brian Bell had his side project, The Special Goodness. Pat and Brian also got into acting in a film called Factory Girl. Pat got to be John Cale of the Velvet Underground, while Brian played Andy Warhol. And it didn't help that Rivers said this in an interview. "Really, for the moment, we are done. And I'm not certain we'll ever make a record again, unless it becomes really obvious to me that we need to do one." Now, mind you, this interview was conducted while he was on his honeymoon, and he didn't like being interrupted, so he was a little annoyed. But when no Weezer album appeared in 2006 or 2007, fans suspected the worst. But then some clues started appearing online. A demo called Pig was leaked and then deleted. Digging into the metadata, it appeared that Pig was a song from something called Deliverance Is at Hand. Another clue appeared in the form of a mysterious website not affiliated with Weezer called Album 6, which directed fans to the official Weezer website. Then it started promoting an album called Tout Ensemble, which turned out to be fake. It also turned out that Deliverance Is at Hand was a real thing, but featured the more experimental side of Weezer. Not only was everyone in the band contributing songs, but River was trying to get away from the traditional verse-chorus-verse way of writing material. In the months leading up to its release, the Weezer Zone was flooded with fake news and all kinds of disinformation. There were rumors and leaks and bogus lyrics posted. 8 tracks from the album, the real album, were leaked, which actually forced the label's hand. It had to move up the release date of the album. I flew to LA to talk to the band about the record.
2: My favorite source of inspiration is my own life and my own feelings. And my songs in this album came from my life. Sometimes I have to change some details or use a little artistry here and there to make it more something that people can relate to. But it all starts with something in my life. Pat, Brian, and Scott wrote songs in this album too, so I can't speak for them. Scott, do you have something to say?
3: The music that I wrote was just based on feeling. You wrote the lyrics for it.
2: Mm-hmm.
3: That's not so much autobiographical, but yeah, I write from my own experience as well.
2: In The Greatest Man That Ever Lived, towards the end of the song, there's this vocal breakdown where it goes into this three-part counterpoint. It almost sounds like Renaissance vocal polyphony. And I learned how to do that sort of thing from studying music theory and composition.
4: Renaissance vocal polyphony.
2: Yeah, it's quite literally in the style of 17th century or 16th century counterpoint. But I just love the sound of that. It's so beautiful and so stimulating to my brain to hear all these different voices interweaving. They all sound independent and unique, but they work together so well. I'd have no idea how to do that if I hadn't studied it some.
3: You don't hear that kind of stuff happening a whole lot in rock and pop music these days.
2: Not really intense vocal polyphony, but you know, the best pop music has always had a really good sense of counterpoint between the bass line and the melody, having those two things be independent and moving in different directions, and but still complementing each other.
0: Pork and Beans is a cool song. At the radio station, we instantly liked it the moment we heard it. A little quirky. What's that chipmunk sort of sound?
2: That's actually me saying, I think I'm just saying, hey, and then I sped it up an octave, and sounds like a chipmunk.
0: Yeah.
2: It actually sounds like a Timbaland type of production. He has little baby crying type of sounds, that sort of thing.
0: Makes sense with your name checking him in there.
2: Yeah.

Love the video for that song, too. It featured appearances by the biggest internet stars of the day, ranging from the dramatic Chipmunk to the Leave Britney Alone guy to Tay Zonde, the singer of Chocolate Rain. It's very clever, very fun, very of the moment. They captured the zeitgeist with that one. The sixth Weezer album did not have a title. We had the Blue Album in 1994, the Green Album in 2001, and since this record was red, well, it's the Red Album. It came in a couple of different versions. Now, imagine my surprise when I opened my copy, my CD copy, and saw that my interview with the band had been incorporated into the liner notes. I guess I must have signed some kind of waiver that allowed them to do that, but all right. But, you know, whatever. Kind of cool. The Red Album marked the beginning of a very prolific period for the band. A little more than a year later, we got Ratitude, a title suggested to Rivers by Rainn Wilson, the actor. A couple of things about that album. The dog on the cover is named Sydney. That photo was found in a copy of National Geographic published in August 2009, about 2 months before the album came out. Rivers really liked the picture, so he contacted the dog's human in Connecticut, got permission to use the picture, and we got Sydney on the cover. Pat Wilson moved from drums to guitar for this record, taking over from Rivers. For drums, they hired journeyman Josh Fries. For the first time, outside collaborators were brought in, including Jermaine Dupri, a couple of guys from All American Rejects, Lil Wayne, Dan Wilson from Semisonic, and the guys from Sloan. Now, they're not credited, and their parts were recorded in 2003, but they are here. There were also four producers for this record, including Dr. Luke and Jackknife Lee. Five producers, if you want to count Rivers. Why so many cooks in the kitchen? Well, because Rivers wanted to experiment. As he told the other guys, this is just one more album out of many more that we're going to make. So in other words, if it works out, great. If it doesn't, fine, we'll do something different for the next album. Let's get into a song from that record.

0: ungainly title. If you're wondering if I want to, I want to. But it did well on alt rock radio that fall and winter. Speaking of fall and winter, this was also when Weezer released one of the most famous pieces of merch. It was the Weezer Snuggie. You know those blankets with the sleeves that were advertised on late night TV? The band even showed up on David Letterman wearing some. And of course, there was a Weezer TV commercial for the Snuggie.
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0: Next up was the 2010 album entitled Hurley, named after the character in the TV series Lost. That's Jorge Garcia, the guy who played Hurley on the show on the cover. And it's a crop picture of Rivers hugging Garcia in the green room of Lopez Tonight, the late night talk show hosted by comedian George Lopez. They were both on the same episode. At first, this was going to be another self-titled album released in another color like the blue, green, and red albums. And technically, this album also doesn't have a title, so fans just refer to it as Hurley. Here's a single from Hurley. It's called Memories. And in a bit of cross-marketing, it was also used to promote the movie Jackass 3D. Cast members sing in the background, and the video was shot using old Super 8 cameras.

Weezer and Memories from the Hurley album, the only Weezer album to be released on Epitaph Records. For the next record, they were back on Geffen, but it wasn't exactly new. It was a compilation of odds and ends. In fact, Odds and Ends was the working title, featuring previously unreleased tracks. People have been asking for a box set of unreleased material from Weezer, but that seemed like too much work at the time. So instead, we ended up getting Death to False Metal. Now, to the band, this is officially their 9th album, although most of the attention upon its release was directed towards a reissue of Pinkerton, which came out at the same time, Pinkerton, of course, being the 2nd album. And by now, Pinkerton was getting the recognition and praise that escaped it when it was first released in 1996. To me, the most interesting track on this album is the first song. It's called Turning Up the Radio, and it's the result of fans submitting ideas for a new song. Anyone could participate. Song titles, chord progressions, lyrics, melodies. It was all done through sharing material through YouTube videos. The project was called Let's Write a Song, and song is spelled S-A-W-N-G in this particular case. Again, very creative, very interactive, and very fan-friendly. In the end, the ideas of 16 people plus Rivers were used. And here's what that big collaboration sounded like.

0: Turning Up the Radio, collaboration between Weezer and 16 fans for their 2010 collection, Death to False Metal. The cover artwork, by the way, was inspired by a Jehovah's Witness pamphlet that Rivers had been hanging on to since the days of the Red album. We still have a lot to get through, including more of Weezer's wacky promo ideas. And there are plenty more music stories, too. Hang on.
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0: This is part two of an episode I call Rivers Cuomo and Weezer, alt-rock's nerd heroes. And the purpose is to show exactly how different Weezer is from your typical rock band. Weezer took a four-year break from making proper records. Hurley came out in September 2010, and the next record wouldn't arrive until October 2014. And they called it Everything Will Be All Right in the End. And I know that Death to False Metal is considered by the band to be their ninth album, but come on, this is really album number nine. This was the third and last album to be produced by Rick Ocasek of The Cars before he died. He'd done the Blue and Green albums previously and was hired this last time. And Ocasek took Weezer's sound back to those early days. The album was supposed to be ready for 2011, but a few things intervened. Over 200 songs were written and considered for the album. You gotta sort through all those. 20 were recorded, and about a dozen were selected. So, again, going through all that material was one thing. Secondly, the bus accident. On December 6th, 2009, Weezer was on tour for the Ratitude album. They had just played a show in Toronto and were headed back into the States. When they got on the New York State Thruway near the town of Glen, the bus hit a patch of ice, went over the median, hit some posts, crossed back over the highway, jumped the guardrail, and finally came to rest in the ditch. Rivers, his wife Kyoko, his daughter Mia, their nanny, and their assistant Sarah were all on that bus. Rivers took a real beating, three cracked ribs and some internal bleeding. Well, that was enough touring, and the rest of the dates were canceled. On October 8th, 2011, former bass player Mikey Welsh was found dead of an overdose in a Chicago hotel room. After that, Rivers lost his grandfather, a former girlfriend, and his meditation teacher. He and Kyoko also had a son, Leo, in 2012, but his birth was difficult. Rivers decided that things needed to slow down after releasing three albums in 3 years. Of course, all this other stuff was going on. He says his meditation also gave him the concept for what he wanted to be a classic, complex album. So putting things together took a while, and not just because 200 songs were considered. The band once again turned to their fans, holding focus groups to listen to demos and songs that were still works in progress. Their feedback was incorporated into the final product. I can't think of another band that's ever done that. The album can be divided into three themes. The Panopticon Artist, which looks at the relationship between Weezer and their fans. Belladonna, which Rivers considers to be the classic girl group songs of the album. And Patriarchia, songs about father figures. The last theme is important because after decades, Rivers finally reconciled with his birth father, the guy who left the family in 1975, and became a Pentecostal minister. Rick Ocasek insisted on using the same guitars as the band had on the Blue record. Its release was promoted with 24 videos on YouTube. And to take a break, the band embarked on two Weezer cruises, one in 2012 and another in 2014, both through the Caribbean with Carnival Cruises, featuring hundreds and hundreds of fans on board. On the second cruise, the first single for the new album was debuted at a party on Nassau. It was called Back to the Shack.

One more note about the Everything Will Be All Right in the End album. Weezer released a version on cassette, making them one of the very few bands to predict that cassettes would eventually become kind of a thing again, at least when it comes to collectibles in the world of hardcore fans. This might be a good time to go back and talk about River's love of meditation. It's called Vipassana. That's Sanskrit for to see things as they are. And this technique has been around for at least 2,500 years. Rivers practices this at least 2 hours a day. It was producer Rick Rubin who first suggested this in about 2003 when Weezer was working on the Red album. At first, Weezer wasn't crazy about the idea because he thought meditation would calm him down too much and then rob him of the angst he felt he needed that was so important to his songwriting. But eventually he gave it a go and found that he really enjoyed it and realized that meditation could actually take his creativity to a whole new level. He says it has made him calm, stable, and, this is a quote, 10% happier. Weezer's 10th album went back to using colors. With apologies to the Beatles, their White album came out on April Fool's Day 2016. Everything Will Be All Right in the End wasn't exactly a sales success, despite some good reviews, so it was time to experiment again. There was a new producer named Jack Sinclair, who was a longtime Weezer fan, who also fronted a band called Wanna Beezer. This gave him some really crazy insights as to how the band should sound. Brian Bell would later say that he knew more about the band's sound than the band did. The first thing Jack did was sort through about 250 songs that Rivers presented to him. Of all those tracks, exactly one would make the album. Now, first of all, how does someone write so many songs? Well, Rivers says he's all about stream of consciousness. He just lets the ideas flow. Most will be garbage, but there will be some gems in there. He also came up with a new technique. Rivers signed up for a Tinder account, and he met with people and then wrote about those experiences. Because he was living in California, these meetups coalesced into themes about the beach and the ocean. He wrote about surfers, beach bums, Hare Krishnas, a Sikh on roller skates who hung out at Venice Beach, and stuff like that. The songwriting process was also different. Rivers began by creating Spotify playlists featuring songs with chord progressions that he found interesting. Melodies were written on a piano. Guitar solos were sounded out vocally first. Lyrical thoughts were stored in a journal, with the best bits making it onto a spreadsheet. That spreadsheet was then organized by the number of syllables in each line and something called the strong weak emphasis. That's basically which part of the word receives the most emphasis versus the other parts of the word. And that's something he must have learned through his English degree from Harvard. He then ordered the data in the spreadsheet in ways where certain lines fit certain melodies. And then those lines were again ordered to tell some kind of story. Yeah, I know it's complicated. Here's a song from the White Album that was written with the help of an Excel spreadsheet. It's called California Kids.

Quit album brought Weezer some very good reviews and another Grammy nomination for Best Rock Album. Weezer went back to their prolific ways after this. They were supposed to follow up the White Album with the Black Album, but that didn't happen. If one was light, the next one was supposed to be dark. That's Weezer's thinking. But what they ended up with, from Rivers' endlessly deep folders of song ideas, were songs that weren't dark enough. So they had no choice but to put the Black Album on hold. What we got instead was Pacific Daydream. Again, Rivers used the spreadsheet technique, only this time he hired some programmers to organize the data in an even more granular way, tagging everything with specific attributes. One tab contained about 5,500 lyrical fragments that he thought were really cool. This way, whenever he got stuck, he just went to the spreadsheet to search and sort until he found combinations that worked. There were usually 10 or 15 to choose from. Rivers then worked with those until he found something that worked as a song. And in case you're wondering, the programmers did everything in Python. It does sound weird, it does sound confusing, and certainly overly complicated, but it worked. Pacific Dream got good reviews and also got the band another Grammy nomination for Best Rock Album. Here's one of those singles. It's called Feels Like Summer.

0: We're not done yet with looking at the quirkiness that is Weezer. We'll finish things up with a few more things that makes the band unlike any other in just a moment.
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0: Weezer has maintained a pretty furious pace when it comes to releasing new material. In fact, some people say that they're, well, maybe a little too prolific. Maybe they say the band should just slow down, spend more time contemplating songs and relaxing just a bit before jumping to the next project. Maybe there's too much Weezer out there, which dilutes things for some fans. Well, no, Weezer keeps moving ahead. After the Pacific Dream album in 2018 came another colored album, the Teal album. And it showed up in January 2019 with no warning whatsoever. It just appeared as a digital release, as a surprise. And it featured nothing but covers. Weezer didn't just, of course, pick their favorite songs. Rivers wrote a computer program that sucked in all kinds of Spotify data. He then looked at all the popular songs that weren't tagged as alt-rock or classic rock. And then he narrowed down the list to songs released before 1994. The report generated 200 titles, and then the band set about learning to play the top 10 songs as accurately as possible and as true to the original as they could. Now, I should point out that there's one exception to this 1994 rule, which was TLC's No Scrubs. It made the cut because the band decided that it was, well, it was just cool. That's it. So Tears for Fears, Eurythmics, A-ha, Black Sabbath, ELO, and Michael Jackson were all saluted on the album. The song that got the most attention was Weezer's version of Africa, the Toto hit from 1982. Great story here. It grew out of a request, well, actually more of a demand, from a 14-year-old fan in Cleveland named Mary Kim. She tweeted at the band, "It's about time you bless the rains down in Africa." There was some back and forth, but then that resulted in a cover of Rosanna, another Toto song. That, however, was not the end of it. Weezer did record Africa, and they did a great job too, although I don't remember Weird Al being in the original back in the early 80s. The Weezer version came out digitally and as a limited edition 7-inch single.

See what I mean? That's pretty accurate. Once the Teal album had its run, which was all 2 months, it was finally time for the Black album. This was officially studio album number 15. And again, Weezer had some fun with the internet. On October 9th, 2018, a Yelp profile appeared and was shared by the official Weezer Twitter account. All the reviews contained some kind of unknown lyrics, and all the reviews were of places with the word black in their name. And then, on October 11th, 2018, a new song was released. It featured those mysterious lyrics in the Yelp reviews, and it was called Can't Knock the Hustle.

On January 29th, 2021, Weezer issued OK Human, another studio record. And yes, the title is in response to Radiohead's OK Computer. Naturally, there was some kind of fun marketing campaign to go along with the album's release. And this time, Weezer hooked up with the people who made the Roomba Robot Vacuum. This Roomba was spelled with a silent W at the beginning. And there was a contest where you could win one of five Weezer Roombas. It was announced with a social media campaign that began with a message, "Studies show that 9 out of 10 humans have dreamed of Weezer cleaning their house." And then there was 2019's Van Weezer album. Remember how Rivers was in a metal band before Weezer? This was a return to that time, sort of. It was definitely heavier than past Weezer records, but in a Weezer way, of course.

0: Here's another quirky thing I want to mention. We've heard how Weezer has a thing for spreadsheets. Well, okay, Rivers has a thing for spreadsheets. He also has these bespoke computer programs to help with his songwriting. After getting people to write programs for him, he then decided to use part of the pandemic lockdown learning to code himself. He created something called the Riverpedia, which is now known as the Library. This began as a homework assignment and was posted online on August 18th, 2020. And here's the pitch.
1: Hi, I'm Rivers from the band Weezer. Imagine you're on tour and you're sitting in your dressing room or on your tour bus, you're backstage, you have stage fright, you're stressing out, you're pacing back and forth. And then on top of that, your tour manager is constantly calling you and asking you logistical questions.
2: What time do you want to get to the venue tomorrow? 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
3: What time do you want the plane to take off?
1: Multiply that by 50 shows or 100 shows or however many shows you have to play on this tour. That's a lot of thinking and decision making. Wouldn't it be nice if you could have all of that worked out for you so you could just sit back in your tour bus and watch The Haunting of Hill House? Well, now you can with my new app called Drive Times. Let's check it out.
4: Here is the routing we got from Weezer's agent, William Morris Endeavor Agency. And this is our spring tour next spring with the Pixies, starting in Louisville and ending up in, and it has all these shows and all our hotels. And so there's a lot of drives that need to be planned. It also has a few private plane flights that need to be scheduled. So this program is going to do all that for us. Here is the calendar. Oops. That's saved by, that's shared by the band and the tour manager, assistant, etc. Weezer. Obviously, there's nothing in it. It's not doing anybody any good. So let's fill it up right now by running Drive Times.
0: In case you're wondering, Rivers got a 95 in his coding class. He's also a pretty fair Python programmer now. Back with a few final things in a moment. Weezer has been around for such a long time and has really so much material that I just don't have enough time to cover all their music. For example, there was the Seasons Project, new EPs released on the first days of spring, summer, fall, and winter of 2022. There are all the guest appearances and writing credits on records by AWOL Nation, Billy Talent, Todd Rundgren, Panic at the Disco, and even The Muppets. I counted about three dozen of these collaborative songs. And of course, there are hundreds, well, probably thousands, literally thousands, of demos that Rivers Cuomo has either posted online or released on compilations. Some of this music dates back as far as 1979. If you're a Weezer fan, you'll know this already. There is no end to the number of rabbit holes that exist about this group. And once you get started, you will be busy for a long, long time. If you want more programs like this, there are hundreds of ongoing history episodes available as podcasts. They're available on all the platforms and new shows appear every week. And if you like true crime with your music, there's my other podcast, Uncharted: Crime and Mayhem in the Music Industry. 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I'm on all the social media platforms. 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I'm Alan Cross.
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9: From the National Newsroom of the Canadian Press, I'm John Kennedy. Longtime Liberal political staffer Braden Cayley is projected to win the federal by-election in North Vancouver, Capilano. Speaking to supporters following the election call, Cayley thanked everyone who supported him and said his place in Parliament belongs to the people.
10: I will hold it in trust and spend every day working to earn the trust you've placed in me. Thank you. To everyone who cast a ballot, whether for me or for someone else, thank you for doing that. Democracy asks us to disagree without ceasing to belong to one another. From now on, there's no our voters and their voters on any list. There's only the people of North Vancouver Capilano, and my duty will be to all of you.
9: Mark Carney's Liberal Party earned a clean sweep in the federal by-elections, projected to also win seats in Toronto's Beaches East York and Quebec's Chicoutimi-Lefjord. With the conclusion of three by-elections in Canada, Prime Minister Mark Carney will have to call six more federal by-elections in the coming months after a series of MPs recently announced their plans to leave the House of Commons. Liberal Stephen Guilbeault has resigned his Montreal seat, saying the government's shift on energy and environmental policy no longer reflects his principles. Conservative Kate Wagenthal is also stepping down, while MPs include Simon-Pierre Savard-Tremblay, Alexander Boulouris, and Larry Brock, who are leaving for other pursuits. The Prime Minister has between 11

0: right, welcome back to the final hour of the Alex Pearson Show. It is Drex from 102.1 The Edge. You know what? You know what's cool? We get to do this show every single day from the shores of Lake Ontario. It's the greatest thing every single day. I love it. There seems to be some organizations in Ontario that didn't get the memo about this. Who is it on my list? I think it's Metrolinx. I think the LCBO all have Lake America. I guess their servers are in the U.S. I guess that's where their servers are. All right, so I discovered a new cuisine over the weekend. It's always been around me. I just haven't ever tried it before. Joy, you should jump in on this. Stuffed roti.
1: I'm surprised you have taken this long to find it, discover it.
0: Because I know the traditional form of roti that I just told you off air. But it's a new thing to me since I moved to Toronto. That you can get roti with stuff inside. I know it's always been available to me, just it's more in my face here. Yep. So I'm like, and you suggested a place. What's the place down on what is it, on
1: It's called My Roti Place.
0: All right, this is in Toronto, by the way, on the shores of Lake Ontario.
1: Yes, and they have many outlets around the city,
0: and this is your go-to place, right?
1: That's my go-to place, yes.
0: Lake Ontario, right?
1: Yes. Lake Ontario.
0: Confirmed?
1: Confirmed.
0: Confirmed. I don't know whether you saw Doug Ford on American television over the weekend. He was not happy.
2: What we saw this week were insults flying on both sides. President Trump calling you a flunky, you calling Trump a loser, a dictator, a bully. Is that really the way to handle this?
3: Yeah. No, I think we got heated. I think it was pretty clear. I went on all the U.S. networks and, yeah, it got heated. But, no, you got to eventually stand up to someone that just continuously attacks our country and insults our country. We believe in Canadian sovereignty, and I know Americans believe in having a sovereign Canada as well. It's unfortunate that he stoops down to that level, and unfortunately, I did that day.
0: Yeah, that's Doug Ford talking to ABC This Week or whatever it is. Is Danny on the line here? Danny, did you see the massive sign that Doug Ford put up that said Lake Ontario?
4: Yes, I did.
0: Is that facing, I didn't see the orientation, is it facing the U.S.? Is it on a hill?
4: That I don't know.
0: I think it might be.
4: I would imagine.
0: Yeah, I think it might be. Lake Ontario, right?
4: Lake Ontario, absolutely.
0: Correct. I got to check with everybody because I'm just, because I think there's a few people out there that are like, oh yeah, Lake America. Why hasn't Metrolinx or the LCBO

0: Or any of the other, I guess, pseudo-crime corporations in Ontario got the memo yet? Is it possible they have American servers?
1: That would be my guess, but I think they need to move on this quickly because it's not great.
0: It is quite embarrassing because you got Doug, who essentially is the CEO of Ontario, saying, yeah, Lake Ontario. Yet organizations that his government would overlook have on their websites Lake America.
1: Yeah, and we can't have that.
0: No, we cannot.
1: It's Lake Ontario. We're not switching it. And, you know, there are people even south of the border. I know Rochester voted in favor of keeping it Lake Ontario. So.
0: Oh, I see. Oh, well, that's good then. Well, look, I don't know whether you saw this, and thank you for getting the audio for this. I saw this on, I think this was Friday morning I saw it. This is from Thursday night, I believe. At the RBC Amphitheater, Blue Rodeo were there. I know that you've reached out to them to see if we can get them on, because I'm on for Ben today as well. You've reached out to see if you can get them on, right? Have you heard anything back?
1: They're working on it. Okay. I don't have it confirmed, but we're hoping.
0: The reason I have asked for them to come on is because they did a show at the RBC Amphitheater. And if you know your Blue Rodeo songs, there is one particular song. What is it? Hadn't Hit Me Yet. Is that what it is? I think that's the name of it, right? Have a listen to this. This is from the RBC Amphitheater, which is on the shores of Lake Ontario. This is from when that line comes up in that song.

0: You just hear the crowd scream in approval of Lake Ontario being said out loud. I guess that's the best we can hope for. Like, and look, I think this may be the last day that I discuss this, because we know it is distracting from what's actually going on. But I think we're so proud to be in this province. We're so proud to be Canadians that we're all behind this. Everyone's behind this. It seems silly to rename something that has had a name that is older than this country itself and older than the United States. So it's not up for debate. It's never going to be up for debate. The Prime Minister's already said it's going to be Lake Ontario for now and ever. Our very own Premier, who's hard on this, he put up a damn sign. So Danny, I'm telling you, that sign faces America. Has to. It has to.
1: I would imagine it would. I mean, I would expect nothing less from Premier Ford.
0: We need to find out. And honestly, this will be the only time you hear me say this. I don't mind that taxpayer dollars have been spent on that sign. I'm actually okay with this. It's fine. It's just this once, though. As long as we're not buying jets or anything, if we're putting up massive signs just to remind America, like, do we need to put up a massive sign on our side of Niagara Falls as well? Just to remind, hey, listen, Canada over here, this is Niagara Falls. Just don't rename this.
2: I am pretty sure he'll come for that, too.
0: I don't think he will. All right.
1: Here we go. The sign is located at 50 Point Conservation Area along the shoreline in Winona, Grimsby, facing outward across the waters towards the U.S.
0: That's what I was
1: towards
0: hoping.
1: Trump.
0: Good. Very
1: towards
0: good.
1: Trump.
0: Yep. Love it. Love it. Lake Ontario for now and forever. Good, right? All right. When we come back, guess who's going to be in studio? Canadian artist Zav is here. You may know him as Zav Trudeau. Fresh on a recording contract, he's got a song that's in the top 20 of airplay in Canada right now. Wild stuff. He's going to be in the studio with us next day, though.
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0: We'll go back at 6:40 middays. I'm Drex from 102.1 The Edge. I have Zav in studio. You may know him as the son of Justin Trudeau, but you've moved beyond that, man.
1: What's up, dude?
0: You're a musician now.
1: I am.
0: Welcome,
1: what's going
0: man.
1: On? Thank you for having me, bro.
0: You have, that's Downtown, by the way, that we just played in the background.
1: There it is.
0: That thing is top 20.
1: Yeah, about to be.
0: How are you feeling about that?
1: It's amazing. It's a dream come true.
0: Explain to me, being an 18-year-old, you just get your first recording contract.
1: Yeah.
0: And now you're working on stuff. I know you're going to go shoot a music video tomorrow. You're doing a full slate of interviews today. How's it feeling?
1: Feels good. I mean, I like being busy. You know, I'm super ambitious. I'm super hungry. I want it to work. It's going to work. And it's part of it.
0: Yeah.
1: Just got to do it.
0: One of the things we know about you is without even knowing who you are and what you can do, we know that there's a lot of attention on you.
1: Yeah.
0: So now you have to prove yourself. But you're already doing that, right?
1: Slowly.
0: Yeah.
1: Yeah. People are gonna shift their heads a bit.
0: You think?
1: I know. Yeah.
0: Oh, that's good. That's a good attitude to have, man. What is the process like? Your life the last few years has been interesting.
1: Yeah.
0: You're not sort of in the political eye anymore.
1: Yeah.
0: You're out. You're starting your career. You're writing songs. People love it?
1: People love it, but it's been, the focus has changed a little bit slowly. It's still, you know, son of this, that, but I felt a lot more like it's me. Like, you know, I'm doing this stuff because people actually rock with the music.
0: Yeah.
1: Or I'm here because we want to talk about my new single.
0: Yeah.
1: Not because you want to talk about, you know, policies.
0: Right. You're not about that.
1: But no,
0: I can talk to you about computer programs that make music. You probably know what I'm talking about.
1: Yeah, exactly.
0: Right? When did you start making music?
1: I was like, I mean, I guess really seriously, it's been about 2.5-3 years.
0: Okay.
1: But I've been in love with music and just how it was created. Always interested in, like, how do they make it since I was a kid.
0: And when did you, so like, first physically dive and go, okay, I'm going to try and make something here. I'm going to put my voice on tape, see what I can do.
1: I was like 13, 14.
0: Okay. And there was something there then, you think?
1: Yeah, that was with those headphones you're wearing. I had that and my phone. And
0: you're just doing it in GarageBand?
1: Band Lab.
0: In Band Lab?
1: Yeah, Band Lab. It's like this similar to GarageBand. But
0: right.
1: Yeah, I was using Band Lab. And I was just like, okay, I'm recording myself with this little mic. And we're just doing it. And then eventually I ended up going to the studio in Ottawa and fell in love with it. That's when I was like, yep, this is it.
0: This is what I want to do. And when you told your parents, hey, listen, I'm going to get into the music industry, what was the advice they gave you?
1: My mom, I mean, obviously a mom that was, you know, my mom's super involved in my life. She's super helpful. She's like the greatest mom on the planet.
0: Yeah.
1: I mean, everyone would say that about their mom, but she's just, obviously she's like, she's not worried, but like she knows that the music industry and like her little Zav is like starting to do all this
0: stuff.
1: The
0: music industry can be a hot mess sometimes.
1: You know how it is.
0: Full of weirdos.
1: Yeah, exactly. So she's worried, but she knows I have good judgment. And my dad's just been supportive. Yeah, they've just both been super supportive.
0: Just real quick, last thing about your dad. That video of him in the Home Hardware dancing to your song, that's kind of wild, man.
1: That's kind of
0: crazy.
1: I know. That was, I love just how natural it was.
0: Yeah.
1: It wasn't staged. It was just genuinely him being a supportive dad.
0: Right place, right time for a video like
1: perfect,
0: that.
1: Just perfect. Just perfect.
0: And obviously stuff like that goes internationally viral. Mm-hmm. So who's learning about you in other countries right now?
1: I mean, Howie Mandel just said something.
0: Dude.
1: Yeah, he commented on that. That's huge. Yeah.
0: Who else?
1: Russell Brand.
0: Oh, Russell Brand is. All right. So hang on. So are you gonna do like the UK? Are you gonna go to Europe and all that sort of stuff as well?
1: I'm moving overseas.
0: Is that the plan?
1: For 9 months
0: to work on your music.
1: Yeah.
0: Whereabouts are you going?
1: Scandinavia.
0: Why there?
1: Come on. What do you mean why there?
0: Well, I'm interested to know.
1: Sweden,
0: why.
1: Norway, yeah. Finland. Like they have the producers out there.
0: Okay.
1: The atmosphere you're in, the nature.
0: Have you been before?
1: Yeah.
0: Okay.
1: I loved it.
0: So you're just going to move there, work on your music. That's amazing. Because most people, you would hear people go, I'm going to move to London, going to move to Paris, going to move to Los Angeles.
1: Yeah.
0: But you're like, going off to the...
1: It's going to put me in a different sort of light, and it's going to put me in a position where when I'm back, I'll be like, let's go. Like,
0: tell me about the people around you. Who's kind of helping you with all of this? Because you know, it's very new to you. Have you got people, good people in your corner?
1: Great,
0: go, yeah,
1: great
0: do this,
1: people,
0: don't do that.
1: Great people. Derek from Virginia to Vegas.
0: Yeah.
1: He's been... you know, super helpful. He's guided me in the right ways. We made Downtown together. I don't know if you know Tyler Shaw.
0: Yeah, I know
1: Big
0: Tyler.
1: Canadian. Yeah, Tyler's a great guy.
0: So you have Canadian artists going, hey, man, welcome to the club.
1: Yeah.
0: Here's some things you need to know.
1: They've been so nice to me. They've been so welcoming. They've been so, it's easy to judge.
0: Yeah.
1: It's easy to judge, but listen to the music and I think it'd be different.
0: Yeah. I think that's the main thing, because people will get stuck in your head, your family. Where yeah. I'm like, well, hang on a second. This is a young independent male who is now a fully grown adult. He's chosen what his career is. He wants to be a musician and let's embrace that. Why not?
1: I love it.
0: How much of your stuff is CanCon, by the way?
1: What?
0: Yeah, your music. Is it CanCon? Which is it? Is it half and half?
1: Oh, yeah, it's half and half. Yeah.
0: Yeah. It's all CanCon. It's all CanCon?
1: Oh, there you go. What is that? What are you saying?
0: Okay, you're going to need to know
1: is
0: this.
1: Is it the
0: man.
1: Accent?
0: No. CanCon, Canadian content.
1: Oh,
0: you know
1: CanCon.
0: About this.
1: Yeah. Okay.
0: Yeah, it is my accent.
1: Yes.
0: I've been here 20 years.
1: Canadian. It's fully Canadian.
0: Well, see, that's good. Because it basically means radio, because radio stations struggle to find good things to play,
1: yeah.
0: right? That is Canadian.
1: We'll give you.
0: You're providing.
1: Yeah, we're gonna provide a
0: Rick,
1: lot.
0: Rick, are all of our pop stations playing his song? They are, dude.
1: Got more coming.
0: That's amazing. When's the next song coming out?
1: This year.
0: Okay.
1: Before the year ends.
0: Okay. All right. I'm excited about you moving to Scandinavia. That's
1: is that new to you?
0: Well, it's new to me because once again, I assume that most people, when they're going to work on their music, going to go to, you know, big places like London or stuff. But where did that decision come from? Was it because you made a visit and you're like, okay, I like the vibe here?
1: No. So there's a program out there that I was admitted to. And it's like a music program. Production. It's a very well,
0: like an intensive type thing.
1: Yeah,
0: where you learn stuff.
1: And it's 9 months, and it's just a grind, and it'll be good. It's what I need.
0: You're going to be a completely different person on the other side of that.
1: Yeah, it's going to change my life. Yeah.
0: Like no question, you're going to be like the person we know today won't be the person we know in nine months.
1: I think
0: because you're going to a different country where you're the foreigner.
1: Yeah.
0: And you're the odd one out.
1: And no one knows me, myself, and I'm
0: right.
1: Just, that's all I want. I've never had that in my life. It's what I want. Yeah,
0: it's a really good growing experience just to go away. Is anyone coming with you, or is it just
1: I'm solo.
0: Is that scary in any way?
1: A little bit. Like, I'm leaving my fam, I'm leaving my girl, I'm leaving, you know, it's huge, but I got to do it.
0: Yeah.
1: Yeah.
0: What do you want to be playing stadiums and stuff? Is that the vibe?
1: Yeah, that's what's going to happen. That's the goal.
0: It's rare to meet someone who's just started out in their career, because usually you meet them a couple of years in where they start to get a little bit of noise, but you had the noise first.
1: Yeah.
0: Right. So now you got to do all the work behind that.
1: Yep.
0: Who are you listening to at the moment? Like when you leave here, put in your headphones, go to wherever.
1: Yeah.
0: What are you listening to?
1: Don Toliver. Huge.
0: Okay.
1: He's like, I'm seeing a show tonight. Actually, I'm super pumped. He's in Toronto. Huge inspiration. Drake, Kid Laroi.
0: Yeah. Have you met Drake and Kid Laroi yet?
1: Not Kid Laroi. I met Drake.
0: Of course you've met
1: I would
0: Drake.
1: Love to meet Kid Laroi, actually. He's a huge inspiration. JB.
0: Okay.
1: Actually, Timberlake, his older stuff is cool.
0: Have you met him yet?
1: Nope.
0: Damn.
1: Mike Posner.
0: Okay. And would you want to work with some of these people?
1: Yeah. Yeah.
0: How far in do you think you need to be into a music career?
1: Not yet. I wouldn't want to yet.
0: Oh, you think later on?
1: I want to. You got to play the cards right. When you get to that caliber of, like, artists with, you gotta play it right.
0: And who have you been playing on stage with? Anyone that you love?
1: Not really. I've kind of just had, like, my boy is like in Ottawa.
0: Yeah.
1: Dwava, Taz, like local artists.
0: Oh, and they open for you?
1: They either open or we just have a song together that they perform with me and stuff.
0: And how are the crowds when you get up on stage and they introduce you?
1: It's fun. I'm at the point right now where they know my name. They know my name more than they know the music.
0: Yeah.
1: And that's gonna change, but it's cool. It's like, sometimes, like, they can, like, I know I can put on a show, so they're like, okay, like, let's just see, like, they're ready to judge, and I see that energy shift, and I just love being, like...
0: Oh, they all show up, they're like, okay, what's this guy all about?
1: Yeah,
0: they're like, well, hang on a second,
1: yeah,
0: it's actually
1: and then
0: really
1: they're
0: good.
1: Like, hold up, and they start bumping.
0: Right, and that's what we want for all music, right? Because everyone has something that they love, and I'm one of those people, I'll never poo-poo anyone's favorite music, right? It's just, you love what you love, and I think when you're an artist... When you're a polarizing artist out of the gate, and you're changing the opinions as you go, which is going to be amazing for you.
1: Yeah, and I can't wait to see it. We've been seeing it.
0: Yeah,
1: it's slowly been shifting, and it's just going to keep going.
0: Yeah, I would imagine you probably have different metrics you look at. Okay, am I becoming more popular?
1: Yeah.
0: Downloads, listens, Instagram followers, all that
1: of
0: sort
1: course.
0: Of stuff.
1: Of course, and it's all been growing.
0: Cool.
1: Yeah.
0: Yeah. I interviewed Melissa Oftemar from Hole this morning. Mm-hmm. She's got an exhibit opening at the AGO.
1: Cool.
0: She has one piece of advice for young artists like you.
1: Okay, let me hear it.
0: Keep everything. Demos, photographs, keep a digital copy of everything that you do. Because in 20, 30 years, depending on who you are, what you're doing then, We're going to have a digital catalog of all the cool stuff you've done.
1: You're right.
0: Because she's doing that right now. It's all analog from the 90s.
1: Okay.
0: Right?
1: Okay.
0: Yeah?
1: We're going to do that.
0: So just save everything. Like all the photos you take, just archive it, man.
1: Okay.
0: Hey, Zav, thanks for coming by,
1: man. Thank you, dude.
0: Really great to meet you.
1: Likewise. This is dope.
0: Have fun at Don Toliver tonight.
1: Yeah, I will. I'll
0: all right. That is Zav in studio with us. Look him up on Spotify. You can hear him on all the pop stations across the country as well. It's 6:40 middays. We're back next.
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0: welcome back. This is 640 Middays. I'm Drex from 102.1 The Edge. I didn't even realize that a great article has revealed that 40 sequels that are out at the box office have a bunch of them have hit $1 billion. That is wild. I'd never even thought about that. Like, it's wild to see these numbers. So this year alone, sequels Spider-Man Brand New Day, Toy Story 5, and Super Mario Galaxy movie have all made at least $1 billion each. Brand New Day entering the even more rarefied air by grossing over $2 billion, says this Business Insider article. That's an insane amount of money that's, for the most part, isn't really being pumped back into movies. I don't know why. Steve Stebbings here from stevestebbings.com. He's a movie reviewer, pop culture commentator. Steve, welcome back.
1: Thanks for having me.
0: You've seen all these sequels, man. Are they worth making $1 billion each? I think most of them are, right? We're making some pretty good movies right now.
1: The outlier on that one for me is Super Mario Galaxy, which just felt like an IP refresh. Like, it didn't feel like that much of a depth of story, anything. It's just like, hey, we know that parents are going to spend a lot on their kids coming out to Super Mario, so let's just do that. Yeah. I'm still not sold on Chris Pratt as Mario.
0: I keep forgetting Chris Pratt's, but I haven't seen any of the Mario movies, by the way. I haven't seen any.
1: I mean, they look great.
0: Oh, they do? I'm sure they do. But yeah, I guess, is it for you or is it for kids?
1: I would say this one's more for kids. This one's for that shiny, for those shiny toys and all the video games and everything. And this one's geared at both, you know, those that are nostalgic for the old Mario games and with references here and there, but mostly for the kids and flashiness. And like, because all of the homages and stuff really doesn't have a lot of substance to it other than, hey, look at that.
0: Is it fair to say that if a movie is good enough, it may likely in this day and age potentially make $1 billion if it's good enough? I think that's not an unfair sort of statement.
1: Yeah, I mean, if a movie is good enough, yes, it will cross that $1 billion line. I believe like The Odyssey is across that line as well.
0: Joy G, who produces the show, still hasn't seen Odyssey. Still hasn't seen it. Dog Dies, still hasn't seen it.
1: Well, I mean, you just gotta get those coveted IMAX tickets in Canada for one of the 7 theaters that we have.
2: He
0: told me the nearest he can get it is October 27th. That's
1: right.
0: October 27th. Right? That's crazy. I think
1: it's absolutely insane.
0: I know that Dune 3 is coming out soon. Is that likely going to make $1 billion too? But a lot of people are saying this is going to be the worst Dune. I don't believe them for a second.
1: I don't believe it at all either, because I really like this part of the Dune story. I mean, being fully read on all of the Frank Herbert books and everything, this is like some of the cool stuff, because this is like, hey, where you realize that Paul Atreides isn't the hero. Spoiler.
0: It's like, oh, I didn't read the book. I'm only a movie guy. Hey, while I got you, out of all of these movies that have made a bunch of money and their sequels, is there one above all the others that stands out to you? Like, this is a great movie. You have to go see it. It's absolutely worth the billion it's made.
1: For this year, Brand New Day is so much fun. It's colorful. It deals with depths of solitude that I really feel like you wouldn't think would come from a superhero Marvel film. And I don't know, Tom Holland has this all really under wrap. I've said it on my show. I've said it multiple times on other shows. Tom Holland is the best Superman because he's Spider-Man because he's both. Yeah. He's not a very good Superman, I'll say that. But he embodies both Spider-Man really, really well, the quipping, all of that kind of stuff. And I mean, he's a former Billy Elliot, so he can all do all those stunts as well, too. And he also has a really, really great handle on the Peter Parker side, which, you know, Tobey was a great Spider-Man and Andrew Garfield was a great Peter Parker, but they didn't have the hold on both sides, you know?
0: I've never heard that assessment before.
1: Yeah, I think he's so well-rounded. And I mean, we didn't really, a lot of us really didn't know who Tom Holland was before before Spider-Man. I knew him as the kid from The Impossible, the tsunami movie.
0: What a movie. My goodness.
1: And he's incredible in that film, too. As a kid, he was, what, 13 years old?
0: Yeah, like that was his first big movie. And if you don't know the premise, it's set after the Banda Aceh tsunami in, what, 05? And just completely wiped out so many different resorts. And do they play an Australian family that's on vacation?
1: Yeah, they do.
0: Wild. Yeah, he was basically, I know he's not the lead, but he kind of pretty much is the lead in the movie. Like the story is focused around him.
1: Yeah, well, and his separation from his family and trying to find his way back and everything. It's an intense film, like real and kind of underrated, I think.
0: I think that was the first place we saw him, and I think from then on went, oh, the kid from that movie? Yeah, let's book him. Let's get him into other stuff. Tell me what you know about Kyle Godfrey. He is a YouTuber from Mississauga. He's lived in Mississauga and Milton. This guy's dropping a horror film I saw?
1: Yeah, this one's going to, it's like a short. It's like 20 minutes. It takes some really great tropes. Of course, everyone being secluded in the cabin. That's a great trope.
0: Fantastic.
1: And clowns. Drax clowns.
0: Oh, yeah.
1: Right?
0: Yeah, okay. Or, clowns terrifying.
1: You know? Well, yeah, I mean, the only clown that I don't give a crap about is that Terrifier or the clown stuff, because I just think those movies are garbage. But in the world that Pennywise exists and it's haunted me since I was a preteen,
0: yeah,
1: I don't like clowns.
0: No, and look, and when you find out that It movie was shot in Canada, then the TV series was as well, then it's even more terrifying. All right, so a short horror film, A Cabin in the Woods with clowns. What other tropes show up in this 20 minutes?
1: Oh, well, I mean, he's kind of playing with a bunch of, like, I don't want to give too much away because it is only 20 minutes.
0: Yeah.
1: I mean, he's got, like, he's maximizing the fund on this one, because I don't even know how much he spent on this, but it looks really good. You've got some good physical effects. You've got some gore in this one, which is very surprising. He is playing in a modern sandbox using old tropes. That's what's the great thing about doing this kind of stuff. I mean, already this year we saw Curry Barker, a YouTuber himself, use the old monkey paw thing and become possibly the biggest hit of the year with Obsession. Yeah.
0: And then you've got the Camp Marisma movie, which also is full of tropes deliberately, because that's how they wanted to make the film. So look, this 20-minute movie premiered at the TIFF Lightbox Theater about a month or so ago, and it's on the Stromedy YouTube channel. This is where filmmakers are made, right? Is they do 20-minute short films, and someone notices it, and they get a phone call, right?
1: Yeah, exactly. Because we've seen this, just like I bring it up again, with Curry Barker this year, and with Kane Parsons, who actually turned 20 within this year, and is the youngest director to ever get handed a $10 million film.
0: That's amazing. What's he doing next? Has he already locked down his next project? What do you know?
1: I haven't exactly seen, because we know Curry's locked down his next one. Kane, I'm not 100% sure, because, I mean, even Backrooms just came out on Blu-ray through the A24 store. It's not actually has any other release, so it's still very, very young in its delivery and things. So I don't exactly... Does he go back to the Backrooms immediately? I don't know.
0: Yeah.
1: But I don't know. The smartest thing that they could do, that Canada can do with this new filmmaker out of Ontario, is for Telefilm to be like, hey, what do you want to do? Because we've already seen how Telefilm and Matt Johnson have made an incredible partnership that led all the way to Nirvana, the band, the show, the movie.
0: Right, yeah.
1: And now he has probably my favorite movie of the year with that Tony, with the Anthony Bourdain.
0: He directed that, right?
1: Yeah, and it's his first American film, fully American film, all shot in the States. The only real Canadian thing is Jay McCarroll does the music, because, of course, your best friend's going to do the music. Especially if he's a good musician.
0: Yeah.
1: It's always a stepping stone.
0: Steve, I love your job so much. Steve is self-employed. He has a side hustle that pays the bills, but he's self-employed when it comes to talking about movies and television and stuff. And I know that everyone's like, the golden age of television and movies is done. I don't think it is. I think we're creating some really good stuff right now. Great television, great movies. Like, have you guys gotten into Lanterns yet on HBO? That thing's wild. We got the backstory of Jon Stewart, the new Lantern, last night, which was very cool.
1: Yeah. Man. Yeah, absolutely. I'm really, really loving it. Lindelof. Damon Lindelof, because, I mean, Leftovers and the Watchmen series were his as well.
0: Oh, same guy, really?
1: Course. Yeah, same guy. Of course, Lost, but we won't get into the last couple seasons of Lost in that description.
0: Hey, some people like how weird that show got, though, right?
1: I like the weirdness. I don't like the ending.
0: Yeah. Steve, just for old time's sake, I'm going to do an old joke with you. I like Lanterns the first time I saw it when it was called True Detective.
1: That is very true. And let's get it straight. Season one, okay?
0: Season one of True Detective.
1: There we go.
0: Mind you, I did like Night Country. Night Country True Detective was really good. Mm-hmm. I loved it. Yeah. And Tanya Tagaq's soundtrack for that was incredible.
1: Oh, yeah. Yeah, I absolutely agree.
0: Bro, thanks so much for jumping on, man. I appreciate the time this afternoon, okay?
1: Thanks, Drex.
0: That is Steve Stebbing from stevestebbing.com. He reviews movies and television shows. He's got a big list on his website that he puts up every single week. What the hell should I watch? Because you probably get to a Friday night, like, what do I watch? Is Silo done yet? Like, that felt like a finale episode on Friday. Damn it, I should have asked Steve before he hung up. Is he still there? Steve!
1: I'm still here.
0: Steve.
1: Yeah, I think it's done.
0: That was the finale of the season?
1: Yeah, I think so.
0: Damn it. God, it was good, though. All right, Steve. All right, out of here, buddy. See ya.
1: Okay, bye-bye.
0: All right, it's Drex from 102.1 The Edge, covering for 640 Middays. We're also on air at 980 CFPL in London this afternoon as well. More next.
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0: Nance, Traction 102.1 The Edge. This is 640 Middays. We're also on the air in 980 CFPL in London this afternoon. They're going to stay with us for the Ben Mulrooney Show, which I'm covering also this afternoon. Hey, it's Selma, man. People need a vacation. Let them take their vacations. I just wanted to quickly add this in for our Toronto listeners on 640. There is a flood watch issued for Toronto as heavy rain is hitting the region this afternoon. Toronto's likely going to see upwards of 50 millimeters of rainfall Monday. We've got thunderstorms on the way this afternoon as well. A special weather statement has now been issued for the city with Environment Canada saying 30 to 50 millimeters of rainfall by this evening. They're already saying that the National Weather Agency is saying that some areas have already received up to 25 millimeters of rain this morning. Another round of a showers and embedded thunderstorms expected a little bit later on this afternoon. So, you know, if you look, for those of you working from home, you need to just ignore everything I've just said. For those of you out and about, then for those of you stuck in traffic, yeah, thunderstorms, so much fun. Danny found this great story. And I think we should talk about it as we wrap up this hour of 640 Middays. And this is the headline. Millennials are swapping doom scrolling for gardening. I mean, if we finally learned to put the phone down, is that what, like, are you still doom scrolling? Are you doom scrolling? Are you a doom scroller?
1: 100%.
0: Do you garden?
1: 100%. Always. I don't know what I'm looking at.
0: Yeah.
1: I don't know, like,
0: yeah,
1: what made me open my phone.
0: Yes.
1: And there are times when I open my phone to do a certain thing,
0: yeah,
1: and I forget all the way what I was there to, and I just keep scrolling Instagram.
0: Do you do any gardening?
1: Sometimes.
0: Wait, what, you got some dead house plants in your place or what?
1: No, I mean, I like to grow cilantro and mint, just like a...
0: Like on the patio?
1: Yeah, on the patio.
0: Okay, and that's something you've always done?
1: Not always, but I've started this season.
0: Because you are, your other profession is a chef.
1: Yes.
0: So do you like to have those things because you like to cook with them?
1: Also, that's one.
0: Yeah.
1: And B, that it's getting too expensive. Like $2 for a cilantro bunch, I'm not paying that.
0: Is it easy to grow your own cilantro?
1: Exactly.
0: Right, okay. All right, so you are technically gardening.
1: Yeah, just those two stuff.
0: Okay. Are you going on the internet to find out how to look after certain plants?
1: 100%.
0: Right, so is that doom scrolling or is that gardening? Which one is that?
1: I would say that's gardening. Okay. That's not doom scrolling.
0: This is good. The more we can get off our phones and have extracurricular activities that aren't our work and our phone, the more healthy our minds are going to be. I think gardening's a great idea. I think that's a good one. Danny, are you gardening?
2: Oh, Drex, I cannot even manage to keep cacti. I can't, they die and I only have to water them like once a year. I don't know. But Joy, I need some of that cilantro because every time I try to order it with my groceries, they substitute it with parsley, which is not the same
0: no.
2: thing at all.
0: They're, oh, substitute. That's not a substitute. That's not even the same thing.
2: I know. They're not at all the same. They're green. They're both herbs. I don't know, but they're not the same thing, and I love cilantro.
0: My landlord owns a florist on the Danforth, and in her florist store, she has a whole bunch of, like, cilantro and mint and basil that you can buy. And I would imagine that most people just sort of buy it in the pot and think they can just leave it. Like, you have to look after it.
1: Yep.
0: Like, that's going to die off. And I think it's designed to maybe die off. You have to, where's it, propagate? Is that the word I'm looking for?
1: What you're going
0: to
1: do is that once you get that pot and after you keep watering it,
0: yeah,
1: the roots have to go down into the soil itself.
0: Yeah.
1: But if the pot is not big enough,
0: yeah,
1: so it will die off.
0: Okay.
1: So you have to take that plant out, put it into a bigger pot and grow it from there.
0: You know, when I first got into radio in the 90s, talk radio stations on Saturdays would have gardening shows. Like 7 a.m. on a Saturday morning or a Sunday morning would be the gardening show. And you'd tune into the talk station and there'd be a couple of gardening experts talking about gardening. I think there's money to be made. Look, if you can make money off law shows, money shows, is there still money to be made off gardening shows? I think there is.
1: In this economy, for sure.
0: Because I think it's a good distraction for people, right? It's like, okay, because what's the thing we always hear too from different cities around going, all right, if you're going to plant a garden, why don't you plant a garden for pollinators? Right? We're trying to do things a little bit differently. I think this is a great idea, Danny. I think more, and I hate using the term millennials. I think all of us could do with a little bit of green thumb. You know, some people live in high rises and the only green thumbing they get is maybe a community garden space where they have a box. That's still something.
2: This is a great idea. I'm not saying that people should be doing more doom scrolling, you know, getting outside, fresh air, sunlight, doing something. I don't know if I buy it. I don't know if I'm seeing a huge upswing in the number of younger people gardening.
0: Well, we know that Gen Z's drinking less. We know they're on their phones less. We know that they're having sex less. Why? Because we get told every single day what they're doing and what they're not doing. So we know that. So I'm like, okay, what are the extracurriculars that are doing? Like, I know a lot of younger people in their 20s and 30s that play sports, right? They whether it's recreational sports or professionally organized sports, doesn't really matter. They're getting out, they're moving. I guess this is the other side of that. Okay, if I'm not really a sports person, what am I going to do to fill my day with interesting things that are going to keep me thinking? Gardening can be one of those things.
2: Okay, but where are they getting the land? We keep hearing that they can't buy a property.
0: Yeah, millennials gardening. Yeah, where are they gardening? Are they tending to the orchid in the atrium of their apartment block? Like what are they? Yeah, it's right. Yeah, a lot of us. I'm not even a millennial. I'm like the youngest of the Gen X's, and I don't. I have one plant in my house, and it's self sufficient. It's lucky bamboo. I water it once a month. That's all I need to do.
2: You don't? Do you have cats? Because my cats don't let me grow anything.
0: I used to have. I used to have a cat and two dogs. Now I am completely petless, and I got to be honest with you, I'm never going back to having pets ever again.
2: Well, this is a topic.
0: Yeah, this is the topic. I had a rescue dog that passed away while he was hanging out with me. I had to rehome one of my dogs about a year ago, which was a really upsetting situation, and I had to take a few days off work because of it. And I've made this decision in my life because animals to me, and this is my mental health stuff coming out here, right? Animals to me take a lot of my time. I feel like I need to tend to them and parent them and make sure that they're getting everything that they need, but I don't think I can. I can't even do that for myself properly. So how am I going to be able to do it for defense? I'm deadly serious when I say that. And this is a discussion I ended up having with my psychologist about this. I like long drawn out conversations with my therapist about whether it is healthy or not for me to have pets. And we came to the decision that maybe it is healthy for me not to have pets as I get older. So I'm not going to have pets. I love some
2: any pets?
0: No
2: any
0: pet.
2: Pets? What about fish?
0: I don't know. Danny, no pets means no damn pets.
2: Fish require almost. Okay.
0: I'm not doing it. I'm not doing it. Look, my old co-host in Vancouver, Lena, who lives here in Toronto, she had a pet Siamese fighting fish, and they'd occasionally die. And it was like sad when she'd come to work. She's like, "Oh, my fish died." I'm like, "I don't want that. I don't need animals dying in my life right now. I saw the Odyssey. That was enough."
2: On the plus side, you can pick up and travel whenever you want. You don't
0: it's
2: have
0: true.
2: To worry.
0: I so don't need to get
2: good.
0: A pet sitter. And, because I'm also a childless man as well, pets are like children. They're great because you can give them back at the end of the day. Right? No? Come on. Hey, my joke. No, when I used to look after my sister's kid.
1: I love how Danny just went shush on that.
0: Yeah, I know. Everyone, thanks, guys. Appreciate the support. No, I'd look after my sister's kids when I was little. Man, best part of the day is when I got to give them back. I'd made sure they would be loaded up with sugar first, though. Like, do you guys want a Kit Kat on the way back to mom's house? You want a Kit Kat
2: Great
0: Mars bar?
2: Uncle. Did you buy them a drum set, too?
0: You want a Snickers? How about a bag of Nerds? You want a bag of Nerds gummy clusters? Here you go. Don't tell mom I gave you these. I'm the worst
2: you're that
0: uncle.
2: Worst you're a fun uncle.
0: Uncle ever. Oh yeah, I'll spoil them rotten.
1: I have a question.
0: I'll take you to the Lego store, but you're not under the age of 12, so I can't do that.
1: No, Danny, you said you're a great uncle. Did you buy them a drum set too? I, day before yesterday, got my nephew a drum set. Am I a bad uncle?
2: No. Yes.
1: Was that sarcasm?
2: Okay, so you're great to your nephew. I don't know if your sister, brother, whoever, if they're going to appreciate it, because that's a lot of noise.
0: Yeah, they're going to hate you, bro.
1: Oh, I'm so sorry.
0: They're going to hate you. That's fantastic that you did that, though. It is Drex covering 640 middays here. I'm going to be covering for Ben Mulrooney's show coming up at 3 o'clock this afternoon. I want to talk about AI food posters. Have you seen a few of these around town? The AI food posters? They're everywhere across the country. So I'm going to chat to a graphic design professor from OCAD about that. Plus, what is with this weird floating mass with trees that was in BC's biggest reservoir? Then it just disappeared. Are there conspiracy theories? I don't know. There's a lot coming up on the Ben Mulrooney Show after 3. Stay there.
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0: following Monday evening's guilty verdict. A jury found Dwayne Keefe D. Davis guilty at his trial in Las Vegas. Jurors came back with a guilty verdict just hours after deliberations began following closing arguments Monday. This is the Canadian Press. In sports, in tennis, Felix Auger-Aliassime won his opening round singles match at the U.S. Open in New York Monday night. The Montreal tennis star beat Australian Rinki Hijikata in four sets. After starting late and then playing for 3 hours and 19 minutes and enduring a nearly hour-long rain delay, the third-seeded Canadian advances to play Russian Karen Khachanov in the next round. In baseball, the Toronto Blue Jays had the night off before they will open a series in Cleveland Tuesday. Jacob deGrom allowed a second-inning single in seven shutout innings, and the Texas Rangers beat the Athletics 8-1. The Rangers and the Toronto Blue Jays trail the Cleveland Guardians by 1.5 games for the final AL wildcard spot. Trevor Story drove in the winning run with a bases-loaded single in the 10th inning, lifting the Boston Red Sox to a 9-8 comeback victory over the visiting Seattle Mariners. The Mariners have lost 5 in a row. From the Canadian Press, I'm Karen Rebo.
1: Brilliant minds. 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
2: And welcome. I'm Lisa Wexler. I'm subbing in for David Cooper, who is having a ball at Burning Man. We're going to have a great show for you today. We have a reporter from Singapore who's going to be talking with us about opening up Chinese trade to tourists. And also, can adults actually eat kiddie meals in the world of GLP-1s? We're going to chat with Professor Robert N. Kraft, and he's going to talk with us about the invisible labor in marriages and relationships. And joining us is one of the pioneers in longevity and health, Aubrey de Grey. He's a really famous guy, and he's going to tell us why we can live so long you can't even count that many years. So stay tuned for a great show. One of the things we were thinking about talking about with you involves this idea of who does the work in a relationship and what kind of psychic work happens. And so we've asked Dr. Robert N. Kraft to join us today, but he prefers to be known simply as Kraft and not in the sense of the cheese or the margarine. And Robert Kraft has a PhD. He's a professor emeritus of cognitive psychology at Otterbein University. And he received his doctorate. He worked as a decision analyst in D.C. He taught at Grinnell College and Otterbein. And he wrote a book called Memory Perceived, Documents, which documents patterns of deeply traumatic memory in Holocaust survivors, which is a very interesting, I think, area and discipline of looking at psychology. But he wrote a recent piece in Psychology Today about something that I never heard of before, called prospective memory. We're going to find out exactly what that is. Hello and welcome, Dr. Kraft, i.e. Kraft. Hi.
3: Thank you for welcoming me. I appreciate being on here. Forgive me for being irritating, but generally people call it prospective memory.
2: As opposed to prospective memory?
3: Yes.
2: And tell me why the pronunciation, is there a different meaning of prospective, like to prospect things versus prospective, which I always think of as the future versus retrospective?
3: Maybe it's just a difference in the vowel sounds, which can happen when we grow up in different places. But
2: I think so, because my accent would say prospective, meaning looking to the future.
3: Yes, that sounds great to me. I look at things in prospect, and I'm not, every time I say that, I'm not correcting you. I'm just speaking the way I speak.
2: Fair enough. Okay. Well, you know, we'll all accommodate each other's regionalisms, but we're kind of still speaking English, maybe not so much. So Kraft, tell me about this idea of memory. And well, let's begin with this. You kind of dissect a little bit the various aspects of labor in a relationship. And by labor, we don't mean necessarily the heavy manual lifting, although it could be taking out the garbage. So tell me, as a psychologist, how you were thinking about the divisions of labor in a relationship.
3: Memory is far more important and ubiquitous in sustaining a relationship.

0: relationship than most of us think about. A lot of what we do, let's say we're in a relationship with one other person, with family, with children, we have to do a lot of remembering. It's not just about anniversaries and birthdays, but remembering preferences and triggers, remembering stories that we've been told that illustrate some vital point about the other person's personality or their experience. And that's important because sometimes people view not remembering as not caring, when in fact it's simply...
1: Totally.
0: Yeah, it's simply not remembering. So I forgot my spouse's best friend's name. It's not that I don't care about her. It's just that I didn't remember it.
1: Well, you know, there was a movie years ago with Susan Sarandon, and it was called Shall We Dance? Did you ever see the movie? It's a very interesting movie.
0: I see a lot of movies. I'm going to be honest and say I don't remember that.
1: Well, the reason I remember that movie is because of a line in the movie that I thought was brilliant. And Susan Sarandon is talking to somebody that she barely knows, a stranger. And she says, do you know why people stay married to each other? And the guy gives some answer about love, a romantic love. And she says, no, the reason people stay married to each other is because they want a witness to their lives.
2: Hmm.
1: And I thought, yeah, I'm married 44 years myself. And I thought, yeah. And so when your partner, your witness, forgets when you were together 25 years ago, and, you know, it was an important thing for you, and he forgets that who was there and what happened, it feels like a sting. You feel like, oh, I stuck around with you all these years and you don't remember? Why are we even together?
0: Well, first, I don't think anybody should ever judge someone else's memory by what they remember themselves. We all have strengths and weaknesses with regard to memory. I mean, I can remember actors and directors and films, my wife could remember who gave us what gift, and I can't. So we do have different strengths and weaknesses with memory. But if people have been together for 40 years, I think they've become understanding enough to know the other person sometimes forgets.
1: Yeah, but the point is that you want your partner to remember some of the details because you want to think of yourselves as having that common shared memory. That's part of the beauty of growing old with someone.
0: Yes, and I agree with you, and I would hope that the common remembrances well outnumber the occasional forgettings. But just to get serious for a moment, when people lose a spouse, been married for 34 years, let's say, and the spouse dies, there is that feeling that you've lost someone who knows your life. That actually happened to me. And
1: oh, I'm so sorry.
0: And it happened a little while ago. And so, I mean, that's a clear experience of just losing a person who remembers also. So I guess one benefit of that is I can make things up, but I don't want to make light of this. And sometimes I'm going to get personal. I have two children and I'll use them. When you remember the time when you were 3 years old, when this happened? No. So we can't really depend on the younger members of the family to fill that. And I appreciate that you are married to a person for one reason, more than one reason, but one reason is to bear witness to you.
1: Yeah. I'm sorry. I'm sorry, Dr. Graff.
0: Oh, thank you.
1: So let's talk a little bit about your article, because what I thought was really interesting were some of the gender typical, and of course there are always exceptions, but you analyze fathers and mothers and their kind of their priority of this prospective memory that you're talking about. Tell us about prospective memory versus retrospective memory.
0: Oh, okay. I just wanted to say the studies I looked at were in the 2020s, like 2022, 2023. So this isn't ancient. These aren't ancient gender roles that have come about. But prospective memory is centered on an intention. So it's a memory that to do something in the future. You intend to do something. It could be small. It could be immediate. It could be 3 weeks from now. But it's remembering that you have to do something. And not just that, it's not just the thought that counts. You have to follow through on the thought. Retrospective memory is what most people think about when they think about memory, which is just calling on representations, on images, experiences from your past for a story or for your own benefit in silent remembering. So retrospective memory, which I think is most of memory, is recalling past experiences. Prospective memory is remembering to do something.
1: Hold that thought, Kraft. We're going to be right back. We're chatting with Dr. Robert N. Kraft, who is a psychologist, and we're going to talk a little bit about the memory of things that we know we have to do and how that division of labor sometimes in relationships emotionally can be charged as well. We'll be right back. You're listening to The Last Show with David Cooper. I'm Lisa Wexler stepping in.
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1: We're back with Dr. Robert N. Kraft, Professor Emeritus of Cognitive Psychology at Otterbein University. And we're talking a little bit about his study into something called prospective memory and the division of labor between and among couples when it comes to some of the baggage that comes with that memory when that memory is forgotten or delayed, or one party relies on it and the other one is maybe disappointed. So hello and welcome back, Kraft. Welcome back to The Last Show.
0: Thank you.
1: So tell us a little bit about this article in Psychology Today that you published and your research into the gender roles of moms and dads when it comes to household chores and this idea of remembering that there are appointments and things that have to be done.
0: Well, generally speaking, mothers do more and fathers do less. And the reason, one of the reasons is that mothers are constantly remembering, and sometimes they're smaller tasks, schedules, medications, special meetings. Fathers have to remember more discrete, observable tasks like mowing the lawn, taking out the garbage. And so one interesting study is this, that mothers and fathers assessed how much prospective memory they each did and then how much prospective memory their partner did. And it turns out that when fathers estimate their prospective memory, mothers are very accurate in guessing or estimating how much prospective memory work the father does. However, when the father has to estimate the mother's prospective memory, he falls far short and well underestimates the mother's work in this area.
1: Now let's just stop right there. Let's just stop right there as a mother, okay? By the way, that's a totally predictable. I mean, if you had given me that hypothesis, Kraft, I would have said, yeah, that's right. That's consistent with my hypothesis. So because moms, we generally speaking, we take on all of that. We just kind of do. We take on all the scheduling and the sports and the, you know, just all of it. We just take it on. And then we expect everybody to fall in line with the schedule or whatever it is. Why do you think it is that the perception of the father is not as accurate with the reality, but the perception of the mother is more accurate? You're a psychologist. Why?
0: I think that I'm going to look within. I may have just said this, but what the mother does is invisible labor. The father doesn't even know unless it's communicated to him. And what the father does is more larger and more discreet. And he may even talk about it. So, I mean, one solution I think is for the mother and father to regularly meet and talk about the prospective memory tasks that they've been engaging in for the last 2 or 3 weeks. So I think it's more that it's invisible. What the mother does is just a lot of work off screen that no one is watching. Here's a little hint. If even though the labor is invisible, the acknowledgement should be audible. And so part of the problem is the mother not being acknowledged for all the work that she does. It may not be to equate the amounts of work.
1: How many people were in this study, doctor?
0: I wish I could tell you. I think if it was between 30 and 50, I'm having trouble with my own memory. The one study I was referring to were heterosexual couples with children between the ages of 5 and 15. Mm. And so every study is limited in some way.
1: Right. And that's kind of a challenging, you know, family time anyway. And did you correlate any kind of resentment factor? In other words, after the mother said, you know, I do all this invisible labor, nobody gives me credit for it, was there any kind of a correlating, and by the way, I would like to be appreciated?
0: In a different study, which was, it's called qualitative research, which doesn't use numbers on rating scales, but allows people just to tell their stories. So mothers tell their stories, fathers tell their stories. And there was what I would call resentment, not deep, hurtful resentment, but just kind of bafflement at why the other person doesn't know how much she does. And it would be helpful if the other person did know. So it was more gentle irritation.
1: Yeah. Yeah. Although sometimes that irritation can blow up. I've seen that.
0: That's why I'm advocating for regular meetings. It's not necessarily the most interesting topic, but the couple should get together and talk about prospective memory. And so that there isn't a buildup of stress and pressure that suddenly erupts. And it can surprise. Let's just say the mother erupts and the father is surprised because the father hasn't been seeing the invisible.
1: Yeah, well, that's right. It's like you're caught blindsided if somebody erupts when you just have no idea where it's been coming from at all. That's right.
0: And another, this could help the relationship. Another piece of advice is to have collaborative remembering. One problem with remembering is it's mostly an individual activity. We usually don't ask someone else to help us remember something unless it directly involves them. So we do our remembering on our own, except in relationships and in families, it would be more helpful to ask the other person to help in the remembering, not in the doing, but could you help remind the children of this? Could you help remind me that I have this appointment after work? I'm not going to hold you accountable, but let's work on this together. That, of course, brings people together, but it also adds an extra mind to the remembering and doubles the chances of it happening.
1: As you're talking to me, we're chatting with psychologist Robert N. Kraft, who is affectionately referred to simply by Kraft. Kraft, you know, as I'm listening to you, I'm thinking about a Google Calendar. I'm thinking about something that didn't exist when I was a kid, when I was a young married. It just didn't exist. But this idea that you can share calendars, you know, digitally is kind of a beautiful visual way of seeing what the family's supposed to be doing at various times. You know what I mean?
0: Yes, I agree with you completely. Seeing what has to be done is important. You can use an old-fashioned short board. You can use a calendar. You have to remember to look at the calendar.
1: Right.
0: And that's very helpful. Technology helps. There are apps that have GPS. So if you're at the grocery store, it detects you're at the grocery store and tells you you need to buy a little container of heavy cream. Otherwise, you would forget. So, yes, I advocate for technology as well. One problem is there are many small tasks that we don't put on a calendar.
1: Sure.
0: And then we still have to use it, do the old-fashioned way of rehearsing internally and talking to other people.
1: Yeah. It's like I know I need to make the vet appointment. The vet appointment, once it's on, will be on the Google Calendar. But the remembering that I have to make the appointment will not be something I put on the calendar. Right?
0: Right. And exactly.
1: Yeah.
0: And we can actually forget that we remembered. We can forget that we forgot. And that's the worst. So, I mean, right. So you need to put that on the calendar. And if you forget to put it on and you forget that you forgot, then that's going to be a problem.
1: You, I'm also now thinking about Hermione Gingle sitting with, what's his name? You know, thank heaven for little girls. Oh, my God. What's his name? You see, I'm forgetting. I need your help. But you know who I mean. And Gigi, yeah. When they sat there and they sang that beautiful duet, I remember it well. Not Charles Boyer. You know, Maurice Chevalier.
0: Right.
1: Yeah. Right. Eventually they come. You know, names are the first thing to go. I always forgive myself because names go. The faces I'm still very good at, but the names, forget about.
0: But, well, you notice what you did. Charles Boyer and Maurice Chevalier, they interfere with each other because they're similar. Same generation, same nationality, same language. So that's a problem.
1: That's a problem. It's a good problem to have. It means the memory is full. It just has to get sorted out and filtered.
0: You got it right.
1: Yeah. Well, thank you very much, Professor Kraft. Thank you so much for joining us today. Thank you for introducing a new word into my vocabulary, prospective memory. I now learned something about thinking about memory in a way that I never would have before, which is remembering to have to do things. I didn't realize it had a name in psychology. And thinking about the invisible labor among married couples or among partners. So thank you very much for joining us and for your insight. Appreciate it.
0: Thank you for your patience and your welcoming attitude. I thank you.
1: We're having a lot of fun. 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I'm Lisa Wexler, subbing in for David Cooper, and we'll be right back.
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7: Welcome back. We are about to chat. I'm Lisa Wester, filling in for David Cooper. He's having a ball at Burning Man. I've never been there, but he has been there many times and he's having a great time somewhere in the Nowheresville of Nevada. And we have the pleasure right now of speaking with journalist Aditi Barade from Singapore, no less, who writes for Business Insider. Aditi, hello and welcome. Hi.
8: Hi, Lisa. Thank you for having me.
7: Singapore, huh? 12-hour differential. That's a big deal.
8: That is a big deal. Yeah.
7: Are you Singaporean?
8: I am Singaporean, yes.
7: But I just had dinner with someone from Singapore the other day. And listen to this. And she is a pickleball champ. She was a professional tennis player who decided to become a professional pickleball player. And I had dinner with her and she's on the way to Vietnam where she's going to compete on behalf of Singapore in the World Cup of pickleball.
8: I didn't know that was a thing.
7: It's a thing. You should cover her. It's a thing. Her name is Dion. I don't remember her last name, like Dion Warwick, but she's marvelous. How many could there be from Singapore? And she's amazing. So Aditi, we asked you to be on because you do a lot of interesting journalism. And we saw that you did a recent article on how China is opening up its internet for the very first time to the West in a practical way so that when tourists go there, they can pay without using a Chinese app. And or maybe they can now use a Chinese app. And before this, they weren't allowed to use a Chinese app. But I want to hear what's going on. First of all, the what and then the why. So let's start with the what. What is happening in China now that caused you to be so interested in what's happening there?
8: Yeah, so I guess before we get into the recent developments, I want to set some context of why it's, they haven't restricted foreigners, to be clear. It's just been hard because, so for the most popular apps like WeChat is their equivalent of WhatsApp. Xiaohongshu, which is their equivalent of TikTok, Weibo, which is like their X. They've all kind of had Mandarin language interfaces until now. They've all required Chinese phone numbers to register. So it was possible to create an account as a foreigner, but it was difficult. And because they have, like, China has this very seamless digital payment ecosystem, all of their payments are integrated into their social media apps, which is, you know, insane to just think about. It's so efficient. But the problem is that
7: it's efficient, but it's also, you know, a surveillance state, you know, nonpareil in the world. It's efficient, but it's, you know, right? Am I right? I mean, it is.
8: It is a fit. Yeah. I mean, I can't comment on the surveillance state part of it, but yeah, it is incredibly efficient. You can use.
7: All right. I'll do it. You don't have to comment on it. I'll comment on it. Okay. Go ahead. Sorry.
8: Yeah. So because of that, payment has been difficult for sure because, you know, everything is like via QR code. So anyone who's like coming into the country, like the experts have told me that it was virtually impossible. Not impossible, but very difficult to pay. So, as well as kind of access the internet, the social media, So what the two major developments that we saw in the past month or so is that firstly, PayPal and WeChat Pay partner together. So you can now, so US PayPal users can now use the PayPal app to pay in China instead of WeChat Pay. So that really opens doors. You don't need to register for a Chinese app. You don't need to go through the hassle of trying to figure out like setting up an app in a new system, in a new language, etc. You can just use what you're already used to. So payment is set to become a lot easier. It has become a lot easier.
7: Can I stop you there, Aditi?
9: Yeah.
7: I have a question for you. With this partnership that you talk about, does the partnership mean that if we're paying by PayPal, the Chinese government is tracking that payment in a way that maybe the American government or the Canadian government would not be tracking automatically?
8: I have no insight into that particular. I'm not sure about that. But what we can say is that it's going to be very convenient. People are traveling. China's tourism is very hot, especially within Southeast Asia right now. It's seen as kind of the lower cost equivalent to Japan and Korea. And people are going there a lot for its food, its landscapes, shopping. So tourism is growing and it is going to be very much more easier to pay for stuff in China. Yeah.
7: They're very smart then. And why do you think the Chinese government is encouraging tourism? Because they've had a push-pull, a love-hate relationship with foreigners for a very long time. What is going on that you can see that has maybe changed their attitude about tourism?
8: I'm not sure if it's right to say that it's the Chinese government's push exactly, but what we're seeing is like the big players in the tech ecosystem. So, for example, WeChat is owned by Tencent, which is like a huge tech conglomerate from China. So the other development that actually points to this fact that like the internet is opening up is Bilibili, which is a youth-focused content streaming platform. So it's kind of like a TikTok, YouTube equivalent, but for stuff like anime, for gaming, that sort of thing. They've just launched an international app. So it's kind of like TikTok in the early stages. So we can see that more Chinese players are venturing out into the West and inviting people into the ecosystem. So one of the reasons for this is China's own domestic consumption has kind of stagnated. It's falling in some sectors. So there is this need or desire to bring in more customers from overseas. So that's broadly what we're seeing.
7: Yeah, China's fascinating. From Singapore, how far is it to get to mainland China? Give us an idea geographically.
8: I would say it's, I might be very wrong, but about a four to five hour flight, I think.
7: Flight.
8: Yeah. Yeah. But we're in the same time zone. So that makes things quite easy economically.
7: And have you traveled there quite a bit?
8: I have not, but it is on my bucket list for sure.
7: So you were able to do this reporting without going on the ground in China?
8: Yeah.
7: I wasn't sure. Okay.
8: Yeah. Yeah.
7: That's fascinating to me. I would have thought that, you know, for whatever reason that you needed to be there. Do you speak any Chinese?
8: I do not speak any Chinese. I do wish I spoke Chinese. That would definitely make things easier when you're reporting on the ground, like reporting about Chinese developments. But yeah, I don't. However, I have an amazing team of colleagues. So my editor speaks Chinese. Some of my colleagues do as well. So that definitely makes stuff easier. And AI obviously helps a lot with translation. So we can get around it.
7: Absolutely. We definitely can. We're chatting with Aditi Barade, who is a journalist with Business Insider, who has reported on the development, which if you're interested in going to China as a tourist, is going to dramatically change your experience because you don't have to be able to read or write Mandarin. You don't have to be able to speak Chinese. And you can keep your profile, your spending profile within PayPal and conveniently spend money in China. And this is going to open up a door that was otherwise an inconvenient one. If it wasn't completely closed, it was halfway closed. So this is a really good thing. We're going to chat with Aditi Barade coming up as well. You're listening to The Last Show with David Cooper. I'm obviously not David. I'm Lisa Wexler. Hello and welcome. And thank you for listening. We're going to be right back. We're going to talk a little bit about how menus are changing in restaurants worldwide, given so many adults who are taking GLP-1s. We'll check into that. We'll find out what's happening with that right after this.

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0: Everything you didn't know, you needed to know. 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
12: We're back with Singaporean journalist Aditi Barade. I'm Lisa Wexler subbing in for David Cooper. We are having a ball because Aditi Barade for Business Insider is reporting on the world at large and on the business world at large. And she did a fascinating story recently, Aditi, tell us about it, about how there's this worldwide impact of all the grown-ups taking GLP-1s and how they're now eating off of kiddie menus. Is that true? Is that what we're doing now? We're eating off of the kiddie menu? What's going on?
13: Yes. So I have to preface this by saying I look at the U.S. So I'm not sure if worldwide is right, but U.S. for sure. Where we're seeing the adoption of GLP-1 weight loss drugs becoming very prevalent. And so what these drugs do, obviously, suppress your appetite, make you want to eat smaller portions. So the natural kind of development is that people are opting for small portions. And a lot of times that's kids' meals. So this particular story that I wrote for Business Insider was about Kava. Kava is a chain, like a Mediterranean salad food chain.
12: There's one in my town. There's one in my town in Connecticut. There's a Kava. Yeah.
13: Oh,
12: yeah,
13: nice. Do you like it?
12: Yeah, I do. They have great food. Wonderful.
13: They do. Yeah.
12: And I noticed you talked about sweet greens. It's kind of like sweet greens. It's kind of like that. Yeah.
13: Exactly. So it's kind of like that category of food that's easy to get, healthy, that sort of thing. So the story is about Kava CEO Brett Schulman saying in the recent earnings call that they're seeing this rise of a consumer group that they call Big Kids. And what Big Kids?
12: Big Kids. Okay.
13: Yes.
12: Which is ironic because they're big, but they really would like to be small. But I get it. I understand.
13: All of them are big. Some are taking it for health benefits, etc.
12: What he means is old kids. That's really what he means. That's what he means. Old kids.
13: Probably anyway, old kids. Yeah. Grown up, working, corporate kids. Yeah. So these big kids who are getting the smaller portion meals, which is for Kava, it comes with like a half grain, half main, half protein kind of option. So smaller portions, cheaper for sure. So that's the trend.
12: Well, there was literally some labeling. I don't know if it was in packaged foods or restaurant menus that were telling people, you know, something about GLP in the labeling.
13: Yeah. So that wasn't Kava. That was those are packaged food brands. So for example, General Mills and Conagra Brands. So both of them, over the past, I want to say 1 to 2 years, have introduced basically their smaller portion products, right? They're just like shrunk, but with the label of GLP-1 friendly to kind of indicate that this is a smaller portion. If you're on GLP-1 drugs, this might be better for you. Yeah.
12: We're chatting with Aditi Barade from Singapore, who's a journalist with Business Insider. I have an acquaintance who's a caterer. A couple of years ago, I said to her, how is the GLP-1 thing affecting what you do, which is cater meals? Do people still eat as much or are they wasting a lot more? You know what she said to me? This was fascinating to me. She said to me, people are wasting a lot more, but they still want to look at a lot of food. In other words, as a caterer, if you're giving a wedding, if you're throwing an affair, a party, you still want to be perceived as being hospitable with a full table of all kind of goodies so that your eyes are excited. But when it comes to actually eating, if you're served a portion on your plate, you're leaving over so much more food than you used to. And the caterer was bemoaning it because she was saying, I'm still making the same amount of food. I'm charging the same amount of money, but there's so much more waste.
13: Yeah. That's an unfortunate side effect, I guess. So, I guess what we're seeing in terms of people opting for smaller portions is a good trend. It's like, if you know you can't finish the entire portion, I mean, American portions are known to be on the larger side, right? So
12: because American people, or maybe a portion, it's hard to know chicken or egg, if you know what I mean, right? Are we bigger because we ate the portions? Are the portions bigger because we're bigger anyway and we want more, blah, blah, blah.
13: So if you know you can't finish it anyway, you might as well just opt for a smaller portion, which is cheaper. So, you know, people are obviously cash strapped. It's a, yeah,
12: Are you familiar, Aditi, with the phenomenon of American restaurants that will not allow adults to order kid-sized portions? Because that's a real thing.
13: Yeah, I mean, we have that in Singapore as well, which is sad. Sometimes I just want mac and cheese and an apple juice, right? Why should I not be allowed to, right?
12: I never thought it was nice either, but it's almost like they resent that your price per meal for sitting in that booth isn't as high as they wanted it to be. But that's a real thing in a lot of American diners and regular restaurants. If you're not a kid, they won't let you order off the kiddie menu. They embarrass you. They won't let you do it.
13: Is that a thing in Canada as well?
12: I don't know. I'm in Connecticut.
13: Oh, you're in Connecticut.
12: I'm in Connecticut. I'm just subbing in, you know, for a couple of weeks for David.
13: Okay.
12: But he's in America. So, you know, anyway. But no, okay. I don't know if that's a thing in Canada. But I do know, because I've been looking at all of this in North America in general, but in America specifically, that for the very first time in modern history, our rate of obesity went down. That's huge, actually, so to speak, metaphorically and literally. It is. The rate of obesity for the very first time went down, which has huge positive implications for overall health and well-being. It just does.
13: Yeah.
12: In every way you can think about it. Being really fat isn't good for you. I'm sorry. I don't mean to shame people or make people feel bad, but by any empirical evidence, it's not good on your joints. It's not good on your heart. It's not good for diabetes. It's not. It also isn't good for developing cancer. Obesity is one of the primary causes of cancer. So you know what? If you can be less fat, generally speaking, it's a good thing.
13: Yeah, definitely the strain on the healthcare system as well.
12: And in Singapore, do you have an issue with obesity over there?
13: I believe obesity is not the biggest issue. I think high blood pressure is probably, hypertension. That's the primary problem. Cancer as well. I'm not too sure, actually.
12: Well, you're young and beautiful. What do you care? You shouldn't care. You have so many years before you have to worry about
13: Hopefully.
12: Really? Yeah, of course. We're chatting with Aditi Bharati of Business Insider. What are you doing now? What are you working on now? What piece?
13: What piece am I working on now? I am actually working on a very interesting piece about the wealth generation that's happening in San Francisco because of AI companies growing and doing their IPOs. Like OpenAI and Anthropic are kind of like going towards that direction, and obviously their employees have huge salary packages. So San Francisco's cost of living, its housing situation, it's all getting so much more expensive. And the real victims of this are people who don't work in tech, who have small businesses, who share apartments even in their 30s or 40s because they can't afford to move into their own place. So this started kind of as a meme topic called permanent underclass. So you might have seen that phrase floating around on X and stuff. But we can really see it is a thing that's happening, especially for people who don't work in tech and have no way of matching that kind of salary package compensation.
12: 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We thank you very much. Thanks for listening today. We've had such a wonderful time together. We'll be back behind the mic tomorrow. I'm Lisa Wexler.
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sure is. Hi there, I'm Drex from the Edge Radio Network covering for Ben this week, and we got a lot of stuff to talk about on the show today. One of the things that keeps popping up in my feed, and maybe you've seen this as well, and I kind of want to dive into this, and we'll do this later on in the show. I want to talk about the onslaught of AI food posters, which don't look like food. You know what I'm talking about. You've seen them on the internet. They've got this weird sort of blur, but they don't really look like food. Rice kind of looks like maggots. It's the strangest thing. So I want to dive into that at some point this afternoon and have a bit of a chat about it. Tony Chapman, host of the award-winning podcast Chatter That Matters, is going to be here at 3:30 to talk with us. Coming up in about half hour to talk to us about a bunch of different things going on, including, once again, the Lake Ontario stuff, which is back in the news again today. I know that we're trying the angles to try and get Blue Rodeo on the show. Looks unlikely for today. Maybe we'll try for tomorrow because last week when the whole Lake Ontario stuff started playing out, Blue Rodeo actually had a show booked at the RBC Amphitheater. Now, for those of you that live outside of Toronto, the RBC Amphitheater is right on the shores of Lake Ontario. It's been there for decades. It's had a few different names, but it is famously one of those places where you can go see a band in Toronto while you're overlooking the lake. It's the craziest experience. When they were on stage, I think this was Thursday night, have a listen to this and listen to the crowd when Blue Rodeo come to the part of this particular song where they mention in their lyrics Lake Ontario.

0: See? Hear that? Incredible. And that's the response. There's some other news to add to this as well. Thank you, Blue Rodeo. The other news to add to this as well. This morning, for those that live in the province of Ontario, there was a sign unveiled. Danny is producing the show for us today. Danny, jump on here. Tell me exactly where that sign is and where it is facing, because it's a massive blue sign. It says, "This is Lake Ontario forever and always." Where is it?
1: So that sign is located at 50 Point Conservation Area. It's in Winona, Hamilton, Grimsby area.
0: Okay.
1: And it's positioned along the shoreline, and it's facing toward the lake and the U.S. border.
0: Yeah. I wonder if it's visible from the U.S. side of Lake Ontario. It must be, because it looks I saw it on television. It looks massive. It's worth noting as well that there are some Crown Corps in Ontario who maybe didn't get the memo over the weekend, because Google Maps updated for American users the name of Lake Ontario to Lake America. But there are some Crown Corporations in Ontario who clearly may have their servers based in the U.S. because when you look up locations, you know when you look up a location of a store or something or an office, and you can look at a map when you zoom out, you will see Lake America. And that's gonna annoy someone like Doug Ford, who is very vocal about this, is at the forefront. He was on American television over the weekend saying how disappointed he is by this. But then his very own Crown Corporations don't read the writing on the wall and don't read the room by going, yeah, we got to make sure that doesn't happen when they update their servers. Because that's embarrassing. You go to the...

0: Liquor Control Board of Ontario's website, LCBO. You look up a location, you can zoom out, you see Lake America. That's embarrassing. Right? Metrolinx as well, which is one of the big transportation providers in Ontario, also embarrassing for them. And look, I know it probably cannot be helped because of the way they have their website set up. But I think what we've discovered here, and Ben Mulroney mentioned this last week, is this is obviously a distraction from the Americans, from him. He wants to distract us from something. But I think this has struck a chord. I think this has struck a chord more than the Buy Canadian movement. Because when it was changing the name of the Gulf of Mexico to the Gulf of America, we were like, it was a news story, but it wasn't affecting us in any way. Now you've got an American president who's trying to change the name of a lake who has a name older than Canada itself, older than Canada and the U.S. So I just love all of the Canadians that have been coming out to speak up on this, saying, yeah, I'm not going to do it. I saw one guy, I can't remember his name. He's the guy that started the Canada is not for sale hats. He's released a line of Lake Ontario hats. I mean, you know, make your money while you can.
1: Ian Mooney.
0: Yeah, like people are so inherent. It's just so incredibly proud of where we're from and where we live. Maybe you're a new Canadian like me and you moved here. This is the greatest place on the earth. The fact that I can sit here in this studio, for those of you that don't know, the Ben Mulroney Show comes from the Toronto studios at Chorus. I'm sitting here right now and I'm looking out at Lake Ontario. It's right there on the other side of Sugar Beach. To be able to say that, like my other show that I do on the Edge in Toronto, when I open my show now, I now say live from the shores of Lake Ontario. Because why not? Let's remind people. Because guess what? Those radio stations in Toronto, they can all be picked up by people that live in New York State. Like people just over the border are listening to Toronto radio. So they need to be reminded of where that radio station's coming from. And guess what? All the radio stations in this city can see that lake. So we're proud of it. We're going to talk about it. It's important to us. What else are we going to cover off on this afternoon as well? I'm just scrolling through because we've got 3 hours to talk about stuff. One of the other cool things as well is, just let me find it here. I wanted to dive into something that I find pretty fascinating, and you may as well. Is this guy by the name of Joe Giswaldi. I've had him on my other show at 640 in Toronto a couple of times. For those of you who don't know, his daughter, 27-year-old, her name is Sydney. She was in a horrific car crash about 3 years ago. And look, for those of you living in other provinces, what I'm about to tell you is likely played out in your province as well, where one of our citizens is afflicted with something that they have no control over. But what it does require is hundreds of thousands of dollars from the province to cover stuff, whether it be medicine or surgery. In this young lady's case, it is surgery. $500,000. And that surgery is not provided in Ontario. So Joe, who lives in London, Ontario, has been spending the last few weeks walking to Queen's Park. He does it in shifts because he's trying to send a message and raise money for his daughter. So I'm going to give him, hopefully, a little bit of national airtime today. Because this guy is an incredible dad. He's doing everything he can for his daughter. And I want to get his voice out there because it is not fair when Canadians are faced with horrific medical expenses. When we constantly hear stories going, oh, universal healthcare. Then there's that one story of the young kid that needs hundreds of thousands worth of dollars worth of drugs every year to stay alive, or life-saving surgery that's going to cost, you know, over $1 million. I want those things to happen. So I think giving that sort of attention to those sort of stories is a healthy thing. So when we come back, can we dive into the weirdest story of the day coming out of British Columbia, which is this just odd floating mass. I don't even know how to describe it. It's just this weird island that appeared in the middle of BC's largest reservoir, and now it's disappeared again. It's completely gone. You can best believe that there are people building conspiracy theories about this as well. If you haven't seen the video, it's the strangest thing because you can see that it is moving. It's not a solid piece of mass. It's like, you know, when you see the garbage patch in the Pacific Ocean and it kind of follows the ripples of the water? This mass was doing that in the water. This thing's got fully grown trees. It's got, like, undergrowth. Can we get someone to explain what it is? Yeah. We have a professor emeritus of geology and planning at U of T that's going to join us after this to describe exactly what we're witnessing. Stay there.

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Hey, it's Ben Mulrooney here. 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
1: All right, welcome back. Drex here from the Edge Radio Network covering for Ben for the rest of this week. This is such a great story. I saw this over the weekend, and I needed to know more. And I, like someone at BC Hydro, thought this was generative AI when I first saw it. So there's a great video coming out of Northern BC of this, I guess, a landmass floating in a reservoir. The story goes that there was a local fishing derby that was about to take place. A guy goes out on the water just to check everything and finds this 70 by 140 meter landmass just floating out in the middle of the reservoir. Trees, scrub, the whole thing. And BC Hydro was asked about it by the CBC, and he goes, oh, I thought it was AI when I first saw it. So did I. There's so much of it now. You don't know what's real, what is not. And I would imagine, because of the world we live in, you're going to get conspiracies about this within moments. Because what we know about this particular landmass is it's now disappeared. So where's it gone? What is it? What does it actually mean? It's such an amazing question, because I guess we don't get to see things like this in nature every single day. But I'm sure that there is a perfectly good, reasonable explanation for what is going on here. Joseph Dulo is the Professor Emeritus of U of T Department of Geography and Planning in the Department of Earth Sciences. Let's see if he can shed some light on this. Joseph, hi. Welcome to the show. How are you?
2: Well, good afternoon. Very good. Thank you. What a neat story. You know, you come across this, you're fishing on the lake, and all of a sudden you see what appears to be a landmass that hasn't been there before. Maybe you think light is refracting across the lake and you're seeing the other shoreline, but lo and behold, you float up to it and there it is, floating in the middle of a reservoir.
1: What did you think when you first saw that video?
2: It's really neat. I mean, if you do a lot of fishing on BC's big lakes, it's not surprising to come across islands, but when you're a local and you're experienced and it hasn't been there, boy, that must have been really surprising.
1: Joseph, do these types of floating land masses have a name?
2: Well, I wouldn't call it land mass. We tend to think of land masses as full of soil and rock, but this is definitely all vegetation. And if you know the long history of building reservoirs, not just in BC, but everywhere, oftentimes before the valleys are flooded, when the dam is completed, in the case of Williston Lake, that was 1968, not all the trees are logged off. So when you flood the valleys, a lot of that organic trash, the trees and the debris, float on the surface of the reservoir. And of course, winds and waves push all this log debris towards the shoreline. And that happens over years and years and years. So in effect, what you get is small pieces of nice raft building material around the shorelines. And I'm sure, quite sure that's what happened in the early days of the Lake Williston formation.
1: Yeah, do you think that these sort of, what sort of studies been done into land masses like this? Have researchers been able to set foot on them to do more research in history?
2: Well, certainly along the shorelines where the trees began to germinate and grow, folks would have seen the trees developing on these log masses. They're pretty tough to navigate by foot if you're just wandering around. But of course, these are in remote areas, so there's not a lot to study and not a lot of area that's probably affected by it. But what you get then is lake levels relatively low for many years, in this case, more than 14 years of lower lake levels. And then all of a sudden you get record high water levels and all kinds of things start floating off the shorelines. And in this case, it just happened to be a relatively large log mat full of germinating trees. And if you look at the pictures of the island, the trees are of two ages, relatively young. So we can see that they've grown over that 14-year period. And high water levels have just floated it out into the bay.
1: In your years of being sort of in this sort of line of work as an educator as an academic, have you ever seen one of these firsthand, set foot on one, studied one?
2: No. Not as big as that. No way. This is why it's quite exceptional and quite unique. In some BC lakes, you actually see natural ice dam lakes filling up with water and floating ice off the surface. So you actually get icebergs on top of the lake during high water levels. So debris being floated in reservoirs and lakes in mountainous areas is not unusual, but having a coherent rafting of logs with trees growing on top of it, that is unique.
1: Would you think that there's a bunch of earth sciences professors wanting to go look at that thing now and go find it? Because from what I understand, it was floating in the middle of the reservoir, but now it's somewhat disappeared, which probably tells us it's gone back towards the shore, right?
2: Well, all the locals know that a lake of that size is subject to very high wave energies. So one good storm and heavy waves would break it up. So that's one possibility, that it's already broken up into individual logs, or it's remained a coherent mass and it's been pushed back to shore. So unless you're tracing it and tracking it, it's difficult to tell.
1: Wow. Thank you so much for giving us some insight onto this. It's so fascinating.
2: Yeah, it's a really fun story.
1: Joseph Deloge is the professor emeritus at UT in Department of Geography and Planning in Earth Sciences. Thank you so much. I appreciate this more than anything else.
2: That's great. Have a super day.
1: You too. Thank you, Joseph. Look, it's just it's my type of nerdiness. My type of nerdiness is there's a floating mass. What do we know about it? And look, all it usually takes is contacting some level of professor at a university. They go, well, hang on, that's what this is. Right, because you will... I haven't gone on Reddit yet, but I'm sure Reddit is probably full of conspiracy theories as to what it is. Oh, there's a Russian sub underneath it. You know, those type of people exist, right? But it's not what it is. It is a pretty regular occurring natural thing. It's just odd for us to see it in real time. And for that to be that so big, 70 meters wide by 140 meters long. And now it's just disappeared off the face of the earth. So where did it go? What can we possibly learn from it? I would imagine you're going to have, you might have people going up there hunting for it now. If what Dr. Deloge said to us, could it be broken up by already by storms? That could be fascinating as well, because how long would it take for something like that to build up that much mass? And then just one powerful storm could potentially break it up. If you haven't seen the video, it's all over the internet. You'll find it. I think I've watched it about 6 or 7 times. Just this landmass undulating in the water. The only thing I've ever seen anything close to that is the Pacific Ocean garbage patch, which is all of that garbage that we've dumped into the ocean, depending on which country you come from. It's just all floating, sort of stuck together. So it's not unusual to see things like this. I'm just so glad that there was someone out in a boat and they're like, what is this? I should film this, because now it has become the subject of lots of discussion. But I'm glad that professors like that can dive in and go, yeah, this is pretty normal stuff. I've just never seen that like one this big before. So I honestly wonder if there are other professors that are going to try and send out search parties to find out more about this. It could be fascinating. Let's follow this story, because that sort of nature stuff, we don't get to see all that very often. And thankfully, we have people that have studied this and teach this sort of stuff for a living that we can always ask for advice. All right, here's what we're going to do on the other side of the break. Tony Chapman is going to join us. He's the host of the award-winning podcast, Chatter That Matters. Founding partner of Chatter AI as well. A lot of stuff to talk to him about, including the renaming of Lake Ontario to United States citizens to Lake America. He has also seen that Metrolinx, Hydro One, and LCBO, three very large crown corporations in Ontario, are showing Lake America on their maps. There's also discussion about maybe, is there a lake here in Ontario called Lake Trump? Is that what we're learning? And some people want to rename that after Obama. I mean, can we name it after a Canadian? Seriously. Why does it have to be named after an American? And if you name it Lake Obama, you're just going to piss off so many people unnecessarily. It's just stupid. Don't do that. All right. Tony Chapman with us next. It's Drex from the Edge Radio Network, covering for the Ben Roll Review Show. Stay there.

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1: You certainly are. I'm Drex from the Edge Radio Network covering for Ben all this week. And I've been using that as one of my themes for all the other talk shows I do because of the Lake Ontario thing. Just to set the table on this, because I think you, me, and everyone else is just like, yeah, whatever. Say what you want, do what you want, but it's not going to mean a lick of difference on this side of the border. Unless you work for a Ontario Crown Corporation, who clearly have servers in the U.S. Tony Chapman, head of the award-winning podcast Chatter That Matters, founding partner of Chatter AI, joining us as he does every single Monday on the Ben Mulrooney Show. Hey, Tony, how you doing?
2: Fantastic, my friend. How are you today?
1: I'm doing so well. I want to play this piece of audio just to sort of get us started here. I want to take you back to Thursday night last week, the RBC Amphitheater, Blue Rodeo on stage, while all of this Lake Ontario stuff is playing out, and then this happens.

0: you hear that crowd just scream as soon as they say out in the middle of Lake Ontario, key lyric in that particular song, the entire crowd just absolutely roars in approval.
1: I mean, I guess that's the one silver lining of these times is we are seeing a renewed patriotism for Canada because we're being pushed around. And so we realize we're better together. So moments like that, when you're out in the lawn, it's the beautiful RBC Amphitheater. I don't know if you've been down there, but it's gorgeous. And having that crowd just unite, and it's almost like fireworks are going off on Canada Day. It's fantastic. My daughter was there. She said it was amazing.
0: Yeah.
1: To be part of that.
0: And look, for those that are listening to this outside of Ontario, the RBC Amphitheater has been there for decades, and it sits right on the shores of Lake Ontario. So as a band is singing that lyric, just a quick turn to the left or right of wherever you are at that venue, and you're going to see the water, aren't you?
1: Yeah. And that's one of the beautiful reasons to watch a concert in a city like Toronto. And I know every city that listens to you has their special place where you go. The music just sounds better. The energy of the crowd feels better. And a lot of that is to do with the open space. And as you said, being surrounded by Mother Nature. And I love the fact that it was so timely to mention Lake Ontario and just to see the crowd do that. I really think it's important we start to remember, almost like we did in other times, like winning the hockey gold medal or, you know, way back to Expo 67, that this country is special and it can stay special if the people that live here believe in it. And I think this is the, as I said, the silver lining in a very orange cloud called Donald Trump.
0: You know, about a year ago, we sort of heard the words elbows up, and some people loved it, some people hated it. But here we are now with the direct attack on something that's named, specifically in this country. Do you think this has the potential to be have more of an impact on the Canadian v. America thing?
1: I think it provides a bit of a lifeline for the government in power. But we've, you know, the emotional element of elbows up, which is great. You know, we're not going to be pushed around by a bully. That's a great hero's journey. Everybody loves that storyline.
0: Yeah.
1: But when it impacts the food on your table, when it impacts the economic realities you're living with it, then, you know, that can quickly go against you to feeling like you've got an elbow to your head. So I think what's got to happen very quickly in Canada is if we are finding a way to distance ourselves from the United States, we're showing proof points that there are opportunities for Canada. We don't have to be that dependent, but that's gotta go to my pocketbook. That has to go to my sense of financial security. If not, it's gonna very quickly be political rhetoric versus my reality.
0: The other thing worth mentioning, too, is Ontario's Premier Doug Ford is very, very much right at the front of this. He put up a massive sign saying Lake Ontario that faces the U.S. And that went up over the weekend, and they did it sort of revealed it at a media conference this morning. But is it embarrassing for his own government while he is saying, hey, listen, this is Lake Ontario, always was, always will be, when his own crown corporations that, ultimately answer to the provincial government, Metrolinx, Hydro One, and LCBO, one's a transportation provider, one's the electricity provider, one is the liquor distribution board, all of their websites say Lake America.
1: Yeah, this is a wake-up call for all of us in Canada that we talk about trade and borders and our own identity and our sovereignty, but the reality is we're very dependent digitally on the United States. And if Google the States abides by the presidential orders and changes it from Lake Ontario to Lake America, and most of the websites that we have take that feed in, that's the danger. I think it's a great wake-up call. It reminds us that we're serious about protecting our country and our identity. We got to be very serious about controlling our digital assets. And this is just a telling example. So yeah, of course it's embarrassing.
0: Yeah.
1: But there's a bigger thing at stake. Like our payments, our money transfers, there's so much that we're dependent on things that happen south of the border. So it just reminds us that we got to get a lot more serious about, instead of accepting things as they are and taking them for granted, taking more control of who we are and what matters.
0: Do you think those three crown corporations got a strongly worded email from the Premier's office this morning saying fix that problem on your website? Do you think that happened?
1: Of course. Yeah. I mean, it's an embarrassment. It's nobody knew it was coming. You know, it goes back, and some of your listeners will go back to Y2K, where we thought all the computers would turn off and everything would disappear. Right?
0: What a fun time that was.
1: But we just don't know digitally often what's going to happen. And there's no doubt in my mind, everybody went home that weekend never imagining that their location on their Canadian would suddenly go from Lake Ontario to Lake America.
0: Yeah, you know what, Tony? I'm going to call BS on that. I don't think we all went home like that. Because as soon as I knew that he'd asked Google to change it to Lake America, I'm like, wow, any Canadian company that holds their content on American servers is going to change to Lake America. Like, I thought about that on Friday afternoon.
1: Yeah, no, listen. And I think, you know, in all fairness, I think that's who you are. You're on top of things. But a corporation, I'm not making excuses.
0: Yeah.
1: It's embarrassing.
0: Surely someone within all three of those organizations at some stage went, ooh, we're going to have a problem here with the maps.
1: They should be. And again, I think an entrepreneurial-driven organization is very sensitive to every lever in their organization. But I think when you get into these big crown corporations, you're not really sure who's on first or second. Again, I'm not apologizing for him, but I have to say to you that of course, it's embarrassing.
0: Yeah.
1: I mean, you can imagine Donald Trump now, if he gets hold of that, he'll say even the Canadian companies are agreeing it's Lake America.
0: And that'll be doubly embarrassing for us. Yeah.
1: It feeds into his, you know, sort of, you know, kicking sand in the face mentality. And so, of course, it is. And they got to change it. But once again, a reminder to all of us, you know, what if they just shut us off completely? What if they said, okay, you want a war? We're gonna turn the access off to those servers. What would happen?
0: Yeah, we're all screwed. We're all screwed.
1: So this is why, you know, we listen to John Ruffalo and some of these Canadians out there saying, take control of our digital sovereignty. Doesn't mean a lot to a lot of people. Well, today it might.
0: Yeah.
1: When you realize these crown corporations are dependent on US.
0: You've got some Canadian companies. There's one with it that we use here within this organization, our text company. They are very clear to inform us on the front page of their text company that all of their servers are located in Toronto. So they use Canadian servers to conduct their business. So do you think some Canadian companies are probably going to look at that going forward and go, oh, we really need to be doing stuff in Canadian sort of server space so we can keep control of it?
1: Well, yes, but it shouldn't take this to remind us that, yeah. You know, it should be something that we've been thinking about for, you know, and I don't mean this as a negative, but Canadians have had it pretty good for many years cozying up to America,
0: yeah.
1: You know, the world's greatest economy. And it's been to our advantage a lot of ways, including our free trade agreements, you know, cross border. And we can say we're very important in the United States. We absolutely are. And they're very important to us. But it's a reminder like this is you can't, if you're reliant versus important, you're running the risk of your destiny. And I think this is what we've got to come to terms with. And it's not as easy as you say of switching one server to the other. It's server capacity.
0: Right. You know, this could be the death of a business. Because if a Canadian goes onto your website and they see a map of where your locations are, they're about to buy something online or they see Lake America, they may pull out of that purchase, which could be crazy. All right, Tony Chapman's with us. He's the host of the award-winning podcast, of Chatter That Matters, founding partner of Chatter AI. We're going to chat more with him next on the Ben Mulrooney Show.
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1: All right, welcome back. It's Rex here from the Edge Radio Network covering for Ben all this week. My guest is Tony Chatman, a host of the award-winning podcast Chatter That Matters, founding partner of Chatter AI. We just talked a lot about Lake Ontario. I guess the next obvious thing to move on to is pumpkin spice lattes, Tony.
2: This time of the year, it's you know, one of the things I always admire Starbucks is they don't, very often organizations get bored of ideas before the consumer does.
1: Yeah.
2: New marketing team comes in, we're going to change things up. And then once in a while, you get an organization like Starbucks. Holiday season, it turns red. Fall season, the pumpkin spice latte. And it becomes sort of part of the season. It's almost like, you know, when the daylight changing time, you change your batteries. When you're going back to school, you go back to the pumpkin latte. So I think they're very good with that. And what I particularly like is getting Martha Stewart as part of it, because she would be the last person to ever really come up with the pumpkin spice latte.
1: I think Martha Stewart would hate a pumpkin spice latte. I think
2: that's the magic of it, because she kind of, like, it's almost a disconnect for what they're doing. But by having her there, and, you know, she's in her 70s, and she's doing so well as a spokesperson.
1: But she's cool. She's a cool 70-year-old. So young people are like, oh, it's Martha Stewart. Look at that. She's not smoking weed with Snoop Dogg. She's selling pumpkin spice lattes. It is worth noting here, Tony, you mentioned something interesting. You said many of the times brands get bored of ideas before the consumer does. And I think in this particular case, they know what they have, because last year, in 2025, they estimate that they sold around 20 million cups of pumpkin spice latte.
2: At a premium.
1: At a premium,
2: And not only that, when you go into Starbucks, they'll have data that says, when I'm coming in to buy my drink, what percentage will go and buy a cake pop or buy pastry or invite a friend in. So the retailers, and I consider them a retailer, only survive by traffic. Traffic is their oxygen. And if you've got something that people go, oh, you know, I've been to Starbucks in a while, but I love that pumpkin spice latte. And you start getting them back into this, the season gets colder, Starbucks becomes part of your regular habit again. That's brilliant marketing. So it's not just the one-off sale, 20 million. It's that span of what does that mean in terms of additional sales at that moment and additional trips thereafter.
1: I'm more of a, and look, once again, going back to brands getting bored of things, Starbucks unfortunately got bored of the eggnog latte, which is my actual favorite, which comes out around Christmas time. So every year I just have this forlorn look on my face because they're not doing the eggnog latte again. Great. Good. Fine. Go somewhere else.
2: I'm surprised they did get rid of that, because that was popular as well. I'll tell you another interesting thing. I'd love to know the margin on both. I have to believe the pumpkin spice latte margin's through the roof.
1: Well, let me tell you. I was a barista for a while. So my sister owned a chain of coffee stores in Australia for a while. I can tell you the in the cup cost to the business, it wouldn't be any more than a dollar. So the cup is probably the most expensive part of the drink.
2: Yeah. I mean, that's great insight. That's great knowledge. But it's the perception of value that you get out of it, and the ability to either capture a premium price or drive that traffic. And so, I think taste and flavor extension, sometimes you overdo it. I would argue that the chip category is overdoing all these new flavors.
1: Is that why we see, and I know this is a thing, is that why we see so many products end up in the likes of HomeSense, because they try and launch a particular chip product in North America and it doesn't really work out for them. So they got this massive warehouse full of product that they just need to on-sell to HomeSense to get rid of.
2: Well, that was the origins of the dollar store. That's where the graveyard was, until they realized the dollar store was outselling a lot of the major other retail categories. And that's what it is. You have to get that product out, and you have to get it out before it expires. And that's where you do it, because the stores go, okay, thank you. I took that in. It didn't sell. I'm sending it back.
1: Yeah.
2: And that's a massive risk for an organization. So when they launch these products, they hope that they sell through and they don't have that problem. The other thing we'll talk about is cannibalization. If I'm going to go in and buy a bag of chips and I decide I'm not going to get my Sweet Chili 8, I'm going to get the Messi's flavored Lay's.
1: Yeah.
2: Am I buying two bags of chips or one? am I being going back to the chip category because I hadn't been in there in a while?
1: Yeah.
2: And that's the data they got to study, because if it's just cannibalizing each other's sales, it's an expensive effort to try to keep my chip sales even. This is what you're trying to do, is to grow them.
1: And you know what? We got such specific tastes here in Canada, like because we have so many immigrants living in this country. One of the biggest brands is Takis. Like, people just will buy those, and most people are like, well, what is that? I've never tried it before. It's a brand from somewhere else that has just hit really popular because they have an audience. I think the other thing people seem to dive into as well is really Canadian flavors, like All Dressed and ketchup chips. I get, honestly, Tony, I get requests from Canadians in Australia to send them ketchup chips occasionally.
2: It's so interesting. I worked on the Lay's business for 20 years when I was in the agency world. And it's amazing how different parts of the world embrace. So for shrimp flavored chips are very popular in parts of Asia.
1: Yeah.
2: Where in Canada, you couldn't give them away. You couldn't pay somebody to eat that. But yet when that population starts arriving and starts asking for it, then you start seeing on the mainstream shelves, not just the specialty stores. Next thing you know, people are sort of get more adventurous and try it. Some of them take hold. Takis is a great example. I mean, that was 20 years ago, you would never have launched that brand. Now, I would argue it's got as much prominence in convenience stores as well-known chips.
1: Yeah, no question. And I just love that, because when you walk into, like, let's just say Loblaws, for example, right? Big Canadian chain, you walk in, there's a massive aisle of chips. But when you go to, like, the Loblaws other brand, which is their Chinese store, TNT, they got a chip aisle as well, and it's going to have a multitude of different varieties of things you can buy. So it changes from store to store, too, doesn't it, depending on who's buying what product where?
2: You know, another great topic, because, it's, again, you've got your specialty stores, and the community lives and breathes it, but the mainstream retailers don't want you shopping there. They want you shopping at Loblaw or Metro. And so what they do is they start building this ethnic food category. It used to be about 4 feet. Now it's about 100 feet in the store, and people are going in. So if they see TNT selling that shrimp flavored, they will bring it in, hoping that they can convince that consumer to come in and buy all their groceries at Loblaw.
1: I live in Toronto, and I went to the CNC grocery store, which is up near Don Mill Shops. And I walked in there, and half the chip aisle was shrimp flavored chips, all different types of shrimp flavored chips.
2: And when you try to give that to somebody that grew up with the ketchup or salt vinegar all dressed, they wouldn't go near it. But explore it within the store, maybe you'll try it. But again, it's our taste palates, what we grew up with. I can't imagine a chip flavored like shrimp over there.
1: It took us forever to go, oh my God, sriracha is my favorite thing. Now we've got a bottle in everybody's fridge. So it's just a matter of having somebody who is going to introduce you to these new flavors, right? And in the right way, too, because you can introduce people to terrible flavors, like me introducing somebody to Vegemite. If you don't introduce them the right way, they're going to hate it forever.
2: Yeah, and there's some place, like my wife from South Africa has, I think it's Marmalade.
1: It's
2: called Marmite. She has Marmite. To me, it is toothpaste with salt.
1: Yeah, it's not for you. It's for the English people.
2: Yeah, but I look at it, I go, that's toothpaste with salt. How can you possibly have it?
1: Hilarious.
2: But they grew up with it. So again, it's, you know, when you're in the food business, it's tough, especially Canada. You have so many people coming in, but you need scale. You need your manufacturing lines. You need your trucks filled. So you can't splinter your business so fine, because you lose all that efficiency. And that's one of the greatest games that people play in food stores. So we should be very fortunate as Canadians, we have that much abundance of choice, but at the same time, choice comes with a price, because the thinner your category gets in terms of fragmentation, the more it's going to cost you to buy that brand.
1: Tony Chapman, host of the award-winning podcast Chatter That Matters and founding partner of Chatter AI. Tony, thanks so much for being on the show today.
2: Always a pleasure, my friend. Have a good one.
1: You too. Coming back here in just a bit, it's the Ben Mulrooney Show. We chat to Joe Giswaldi next. He is a guy that is walking across Ontario to save his daughter. Why am I talking about him on the network? Because everybody in Canada needs to hear this guy's story next. And goodbye to Edmonton. Enjoy your Oilers lunch.
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21: From the National Newsroom of the Canadian Press, I'm Karen Rebo. The Liberals went 3-for-3 in Monday's federal by-elections. Daniel Gobet will represent Quebec's Chicoutimi-Lefroy riding, snatching a previously conservative-held riding to add another parliamentary seat to Prime Minister Mark Carney's narrow majority. Liberal Tanveer Shahnawaz won Toronto's Beaches East York after previously running the constituency office for former MP Nate Erskine-Smith.
22: Born in East General, what is now Michael Guerin, I've never left this riding. Let's get to work. Thank you very much.
21: And in British Columbia, longtime Liberal political staffer Braden Cayley will represent the riding of North Vancouver Capilano after taking over 58% of the vote there.
23: Might be the strongest Liberal by-election result in over 100 years in BC.
21: Conservatives came a distant second in BC and finished in third place in both Chicoutimi and Toronto. Canada is providing $5 million in emergency aid and sending 10 officials to Nepal to help searchers locate Canadians still missing after last Tuesday's catastrophic flooding on the Nepal-China border. Foreign Affairs Minister Anita Anand says 30 Canadians and permanent residents are among more than 4,400 people who remain unaccounted for. The combined death toll in Nepal and China has surpassed 1,000. Rescuers are racing to free hundreds of workers believed to be trapped in tunnels at hydropower sites that were buried in mud. The bodies of two friends, a Texas chiropractor and a martial arts studio owner, have been found after a major flash flood swept through the Grand Canyon. Here's ABC's Sophie Flay.
5: Two people now confirmed dead. One victim identified as 46-year-old John Giusti, a Texas chiropractor and married father of three. His family saying exploring the Grand Canyon was a long-time dream for John. Officials say more than 80 people have been rescued, many airlifted to safety.
21: One person remains unaccounted for. Saturday's flash flood severely damaged the only water pipeline into the canyon. Officials have barred tourists from staying at lodges and hotels inside Grand Canyon National Park. An iconic Montreal deli has swapped its staple drink for a local alternative as a tariff war with the U.S. heats up. Schwartz's Deli General Manager Frank Silva blames tariffs on Canadian aluminum for the reason why Refresco has stopped producing Cott's Black Cherry Soda in Canada. But Silva says customers are happy the deli found a made-in-Quebec alternative called Fleischer's Original Black Cherry Soda.
6: And it's a bigger can, and it's local, it's Canadian, so people are really getting into it. I think even if Black Cherry came back in a can, people probably take Fleischer's now.
21: Some Canadian tourists visiting the Montreal diner told the Canadian Press they are glad to support a local business. This is the Canadian Press. In sports, in tennis, Félix Auger-Aliassime won his opening round singles match at the U.S. Open in New York Monday night. The Montreal tennis star beat Australian Rinki Hijikata in four sets. After starting late and then playing for 3 hours,

0: Yeah, welcome back to it. It is Drex from the Edge Radio Network covering for Bettle this week. I usually do a daytime show between 2 and 3 on 640 in Toronto. And the last couple of weeks here, I've been going back to this one particular person to interview them over and over. This will be my third time chatting to them. Right now, as we go to air, we're in, I think, 6 different radio markets across the country, including Joe's home market, which is London, Ontario, where he listens to 980 CFPL. I want to give you a bit of background on this, because for all of our listeners across the country, you need to know about this story. This is a story that plays out in every single province in this country at least once or twice a year. Sometimes they get media attention, sometimes they do not. And that is the age-old story of there is someone in this province that needs extra medical care, and it's going to cost hundreds of thousands of dollars, but it's not covered by that province's medical service plan or premiums. It may be drug coverage. It could be life-saving operations. And in this particular case, Sydney Giswoldi is a young woman who was the victim of a rear-end car accident that changed her life forever. She currently is spending a lot of time in bed. She's not really allowed to move too much because she needs life-saving spinal surgery. But OHIP, the health insurance plan within Ontario, doesn't cover the $500,000 needed for this. So Joe has to somehow figure out a way to be able to find $500,000 to take his daughter to New York State to figure this out. He's got an MP on his side. He's probably got a couple of MPPs that know about this as well. But he is undergoing this incredible walk from London, Ontario to Queen's Park in Toronto, which is that province's legislature, not only to raise $500,000 for his daughter's operation, but also to raise awareness the fact that there are people in our society every single day that have afflictions that are no fault of their own, yet are just told by the provincial government, sorry, we don't cover that. Joe Giswoldi on the line with us this afternoon, live in London, Ontario. Joe, welcome back to the show for a third time.
1: Drex, I'm so grateful to be on here with you, and thank you so much for having me on for a third time. I'm so grateful to be able to talk about our crowdfunding effort for Sydney and the problem that you just so well articulated that so many Canadians are experiencing these intractable barriers to care that are in many cases just inexplicable and defy logic.
0: You have right now, as we go to air, you have a national Canadian audience. So you got people listening to you in British Columbia. You got people listening to you in Alberta and Manitoba and here in Ontario as well. What do you want to tell them about your daughter, Sydney?
1: I want to thank everybody from coast to coast because I have heard from so many of you from coast to coast. And what I would like to tell my fellow Canadians is that Sydney was denied access to care as a young woman with fully documented medical evidence from her neurosurgeon here in Toronto, and we were applying for out-of-country funding through in Ontario the OHIP funding process. We went to New York to get medical evidence because we could not get the diagnosis here through the referrals to surgeons here in Canada, and thought that we would have very strong evidence to support funding, and thought it was a slam dunk scenario, and that we would just simply get the treatment. And I would just like to tell to the people of Canada that Sydney was a 24-year-old, very vibrant young woman

0: who had life at her feet and was ready to live it, and has been reduced at the age of 27 to living in a neck collar and starting to see her life and her future slip away from her. And I'm not giving up on her. And I know that the path many Canadians have gone to outside of the country to seek surgery for this condition is available. And I am taking up the cause and fighting on Sydney's behalf to get her surgery, and by extension, trying to help all the people of Ontario and Canada break down this system that seems to deny care in an adversarial manner and bias against the patient instead of in favor of the patient.
1: So you've got 10 surgeons in Ontario saying, yeah, I don't want to do that surgery. But you got one surgeon in the estates that said, yeah, absolutely, I'll take on that challenge. You have a website. It's milesforamiracle.com, correct?
0: It's Miles for a Miracle with the number 4, yep. milesforamiracle.com. Thank you so much. Yes, that's our website.
1: And people can go there to donate to your GoFundMe as well, yeah?
0: They can help give gifts direct. Thank you so much at milesforamiracle.com to help fund Sydney's surgery in the United States. If they go there, they can get our entire story, and also if they choose to make a gift to help Sydney access surgery, we would be deeply grateful as a family.
1: I know that you're planning on wrapping up your walk to Queen's Park on the 16th. There'll be a rally on that day as well. I'll try and do my best to be there to support you, because I think the more people that come out and support you, the louder that becomes. Let me talk about the political angle here. Have you got a federal MP in your corner on this, and have you got a provincial MPP in your corner on this?
0: We have a provincial MPP, our local MPP in London, Ontario. We don't have a federal MPP as of yet, but all are welcome, and you are certainly welcome. And anybody is welcome to join us on the 16th at Queen's Park, Drex. Teresa Armstrong, our local MPP, has made two statements on the chamber floor in the legislature of Ontario, validating Sydney's medical condition and validating the barriers to care. And she intends to walk with me on the final leg into Queen's Park to the legislature, and has opened up the media room for a press conference on that day.
1: I know that the Doug Ford government in Ontario would get daily reports of how they're talked about in the media. It'll give them a red light or a green light, green for positive, red for negative. Do you think this has come up in their daily reports of, hey, they're talking about the the health ministry again, not looking after people? And I wonder if that's what we need to happen, where they get those reports every day of you doing all these different media appearances, like, okay, we got to do something for this guy's kid. Like, we have to do this. That's really what we need to have happen here, right?
0: It's shameful that this current government in Ontario 10 years ago advocated for the same pathway to care, and is now the stewards of our healthcare system, and has taken no action. And I do believe that this attention is making an impact at the Ministry of Health and at the provincial government and the Premier Doug Ford. And I do hope that the attention to this process and the amount of media attention reflecting the how important and serious this topic is to so many Canadians comes to their attention, and that it puts them into a mode of action and fix this problem.
1: Joe Giswaldi is my guest this afternoon. He is the dad of a young Ontario woman by the name of Sydney, and he's doing everything in his power to make sure she can get the medical treatment she deserves as a Canadian citizen. Joe, thank you so much. I know it won't be the last time we chat.
0: Bless you, Drex. I appreciate you so much. Thank you for this time again.
1: There you go. Joe Giswaldi in London, Ontario for us. That website again is miles with the number 4, amiracle.com. You can donate there as well. Remember, Joe and his family are looking to raise about $500,000 to get this surgery for their daughter. Right now, they're sitting at about $150,000. So on this last day of the month, I think we can maybe top that pot up a little bit. So if you can help, milesforamiracle.com. Okay, it's the Ben Mulroney Show. More on the way after this.
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1: All right, welcome back. It's Trex here from the Edge Radio Network covering for Ben all this week. Do you have any friends in your circle that have a pair of those smart glasses that can film? I do not. In fact, I am so embarrassed. I got to tell you, here's the background for you. All throughout the 90s and early 2000s, my dad only wore Ray-Ban Wayfarers. When I bought my first pair of sunglasses, it was a pair of Ray-Ban Wayfarers. I got tortoiseshell because he had plain black because, you know, he was like a bit of a mod from the 70s, man. He liked his music and stuff, like dancing. So I get this pair of Ray-Ban Wayfarers and I lose them. After about 10 years, I lose this pair of Ray-Bans. So I go buy myself a new pair. And it's around the same time that their Ray-Ban recordable eyewear comes out. And then I start to see stories about, oh, men filming women with glasses. And I'm like, I cannot in good conscience wear these Ray-Bans anymore. Because they're the same shape and style as these high-tech filming cameras. So I've actually made a choice to stop buying Ray-Ban as a brand because of this. But Ray-Ban isn't the only company. Like Luxottica, the big Italian eyewear maker, is all in on this stuff. The eSafety Commissioner in Australia has made a decision there saying that if you operate smart glasses in that country, people's faces should be automatically blurred out when you start filming. Now, whether that can be done or not, I don't know. But this clearly is an issue because some people don't want to be filmed. Now, in certain places, you can be filmed in public, and guess what? You can't do much about it. But in most cases, you know that you may be filmed in public because someone's holding a big camera or they got a cell phone out. Whereas this is embedded into a pair of glasses and brings just a whole other level of creepy to it. Francis Sims is in the Faculty of Applied Sciences and Technology at Humber College. Francis joins us today. Hey, Francis, how you doing?
2: Hey, thanks for having me.
1: What's your take on this? Obviously, you sort of deal with this sort of stuff every day, changes in technology, where it's going. Obviously, we want to be able to film stuff more conveniently. You know, I follow one Instagram food influencer that eats edibles and go, let's have Peruvian food. And she films it all with her Ray-Ban glasses. But she's not going in with a level of creep. She goes, by the way, do you mind if I film with my glasses? She opens with that.
2: Yeah. And we've been carrying cameras around in our pockets for, 15 years now. But when you hold up the phone, people know that you're filming them. And I think part of the problem and the reason we're starting, and Australia is starting to get really, really anxious about it, like we all should be, is you can go to Amazon, any listener can go to Amazon.ca today and buy a pair of these glasses that will record. They're not the Meta Ray-Ban glasses, but for less than $100. And so we've hit that moment now where you can buy them cheaply. And the problem is, like the Meta Ray-Ban glasses, when they record, a light is supposed to come on. And Meta said that light's going to stay on so that you know you're being recorded. But the problem with a lot of this cheap stuff now is you have no idea that you're being recorded. And so anybody, I mean, the Meta, the Ray-Ban glasses, you know, they look nice. They don't look nice. You may not want to wear them, like you said, because you're concerned. But now any pair of glasses in principle might have that little camera in it. And so Australian regulators are taking notice. And I think, you know, people around the world are taking notice too.
1: How easy would it be for the Australian government to put in a rule going, okay, if you film with these glasses, you're going to blur? What is the background of that? It seems like it might be quite intricate to make that happen.
2: Yeah, I think it's pretty easy. Like anybody that buys like a camera, like a home security camera, you can buy them at any, you know, consumer electronics shop, and you look at them online, and there's also often a little thing that says person, person, person. So somebody walks up to your front door, these AI tools detect that there's a person there. And what's happening, and they thought that there was a feature maybe going to be released by Meta, but then they backed away from it, was that they could tag a person and identify who that person is. Just like if anybody's used Facebook or Instagram, you can tag the person on it.
1: Yeah.
2: And so in principle, you could be tagged walking around everywhere you go. So that technology is there. And all it is really a flip of the switch, whether or not they enable it or not. And I think in Australia, anybody that's being recorded, they should argue that, you know, they have to be notified they're being recorded, maybe give permission, but also their face should be blurred by default. And I think that's a reasonable thing to do, and it's easy for these technology vendors to do that.
1: So it's easy.
2: Just a question
1: so it's
2: of whether they will.
1: So it's easy for them to do it. Whether or not they do it is another thing. Have any of your students worn a pair of these to a class?
2: You know what? I've not noticed. And that's part. Now, the Ray-Bans, we've seen a student come in with the Ray-Bans from time to time, but they talk about it. It's as if it's a gimmick and they're showing it.
1: Yeah.
2: Now, you know, the expectation is if you're in class, well, you might be filmed if you're a professor, because lots of people, like most, sometimes students come in and want to film because they have accessibility issues, right?
1: They want to go back and see what you've taught them that particular lesson. And that's why I wondered if any of your students had actually thought, you know what, I could actually wear this, because it makes sense, right? It makes sense in a university sort of lecture hall where you're getting a lot of information over a long period of time. And I know that some students take notes, or notes are handed out, or, you know, AI versions of notes. But I would imagine if you're filming it, you could go back and reference it anytime you want.
2: Yeah. Now, we haven't come across a situation where somebody tries to film it and then post on social media to create some influencer style video. But I have seen, not at my school, but I have seen that happen other places. You know, maybe you have a professor or teacher that's very dynamic, or, you know, teaches a little differently, and people want to record it and have some narrative on it. I've seen that situation happen. But I mean, the reality is that we all kind of assume that we could be recorded anytime, anywhere. But it is definitely creepy. And I think in Canada, what we're starting to see is there's a few bills that are coming through Parliament now. And they really hit, one of them actually says it deals with biometrics, that you cannot take somebody's face and potentially put it in a database without their permission. And so if you did that, then it would kind of, you know, limit the ability for somebody to kind of track where you are at all times. But the recording piece, it still falls through the crack in Canada. There was actually a massage parlor, I think in Toronto last year, somebody went in and filmed it and with the Ray-Ban glasses, and then, you know, Meta didn't do anything about it until the reporters got involved. And then they shut the guy's account down, because it's a gap in the legal system right now all around the world.
1: There's only been 7 million of these particular Ray-Ban ones anyway, that have been sold since they launched. How many pairs of actual sort of recordable glasses do you think could be currently on the planet right now working?
2: Well, if you look at the ones that are being sold on Amazon, there, you know, it could be, I would say it's probably in the hundreds of thousands anyway, right? If not millions that are being sold, you know, they're cheap to make, right? And the cameras, I mean, anybody that watches a spy movie can tell that these cameras are incredibly small right now. And it's just, you know, the problem is for personal, this is a gap in the legal system. For personal use, people are filming, and as long as they're not making money off of it, most countries, most jurisdictions don't yet have laws in place. And so it's easy, because people wear them and think that it's not a big deal. And, you know, there's lots of good purposes for them. Like, you know, maybe you're dyslexic, right? And these things can help you read the sign better, or you speak a different language in Toronto and, you know, they help to translate that. So there's lots of good reasons. But I think the concern is if you're being recorded without somebody's permission or knowledge, that's where the gap is. I think that'll close pretty quickly. I'd say by the end of the year. Like, even in California, they're passing a bill, I think Bill 1130 or something, where they're trying to deal with this altogether. And I think it's just a matter of time. And it's like any new technology, there's always a gap in the beginning before people figure out how to address it and regulate it.
1: Francis Sims, inside the Faculty of Applied Sciences and Technology at Humber Polytechnic in Ontario. Francis, thanks for joining the show. I appreciate your time.
2: Thanks so much for having me.
1: What an amazing conversation to have, too, because you're really going to wonder who's actually using these, and is it a fad? I don't, like, every single one of these glasses, you guys have seen them. Like, Georgie, you've seen them. These glasses are hideous. They're so ugly.
3: Yes, I've seen those.
1: They're not stylish in any way. Name a brand that has a camera in the frame, and it's a hideous-looking frame I would never want to put on my face. It's just the strangest thing. I feel it feels popular now, but I think it will just, I think it will die off. I think the thought of walking around with a camera on your spectacles is just the oddest thing ever.
3: And I can still understand what they're doing with the Ray-Ban one, the Meta one, but I don't know if you have seen the Snapchat version of it. Have you seen the Snapchat glasses?
1: It's even more hideous.
3: Exactly, and they're way too expensive. I don't know who affords them first.
1: Yeah.
3: And if someone affords them, who would like to wear those? Those are really bad.
1: Well, the fact that Francis said you can go on Amazon right now, and buy a pair of recordable glasses for under $100. That's incredible to think that. So 7 million Ray-Ban pairs have been sold. What about the generics? I'd love to know the numbers on that. That's a wild story. My thanks to Francis Sims from Humber Polytechnic. When we come back, I want to talk about AI food posters. Man, I see so many posts about this on Instagram. It's becoming a problem in every Canadian city. I'm going to speak to a graphic designer about this next.
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1: So it's my day at the animal shelter, and the check engine light comes on. 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
1: All right, welcome back. Drex here from the Edge Radio Network covering for Ben. Oh, man, I'm so upset by this. And I'm finally so happy that I get to speak to a professional about this. I'm a bit of a design nerd. I had planned on becoming a sign writer before I got into radio. Started going through my apprenticeship to learn how to do these things. And, you know, that took a backseat to radio, but it's always been something that I've just been just so into, buying books about typefaces and fonts or design styles or picture books of classic graphic design. And it just hurts my soul when I walk along a street now, pick a Canadian city, anyone, and I see an A-frame out the front of a restaurant. And it's got AI food art. And you know it's AI because it doesn't look like food. Rice looks like maggots. Shrimp look like, I don't know what the hell shrimp look like. They look like bagels. I'm sure you've seen this on the internet. In fact, the reason I'm talking about this more today is because I saw this new movement of people in Toronto who are starting to not support restaurants that use AI art. Now, that can be dangerous because you've likely got restaurants who are struggling to exist anyway and likely don't have money to spend on their marketing. Now, in a traditional business sort of proposal, you'd always be making sure that 8% of your profits are going back to promoting your business. But I don't think people can afford to do that. Hiring a graphic designer is a costly exercise. But at the end of the day, you do get a better product. In fact, I went by a Bun Mi restaurant yesterday. They didn't have AI artwork. You know what they had? They clearly had someone who'd taken photos of their food on an iPhone, gone into, say, you know, Word Art or whatever, and built a poster. And I was happy. I was actually happy to see that because it looked like real food. Richard Hunt is a professor of graphic design at OCAD, the Ontario College of Art and Design. Richard, thank you so much for joining me to talk about this. I'm assuming you've seen the signs I'm talking about.
2: Yes, absolutely. I've seen them. I've seen them in real life, and I've seen them on the internet.
1: Do they hurt you?
2: Yes, they do. I mean, for many reasons.
1: Yeah, let's go through that. Why do you think? And I think my reason is probably sound, that most people probably can't afford to hire a graphic designer, or have bothered to even look up how much or how actually cost effective it may actually be to get a real graphic designer to do these things for you.
2: Yeah, I think that's probably true. The thing is that I would agree with you that even graphic design done, you know, with an iPhone and some word art, it may not be the best graphic design there, but it's real. It has an actual connection with the restaurant, whereas that has completely fallen apart with the AI. There's no connection between the food, the restaurant. Nobody has thought about it. There is no designers involved, which you know, hurts me. And so I think it's really important that people look out for this stuff. And as you say, I think people become more and more kind of attuned to when they're seeing it. When things first come out, they might just go, oh, food. But now they're kind of recognizing it as AI slop. And yeah, they're recognizing it as being not legitimate.
1: All right, so you've walked past signs, I've walked past signs. I walk past a sign, and I can tell from probably 20 feet out that it's an AI poster. And when I get up to it, I'll take a really good look at it. What is happening in those pictures? What do you know from what you do for a living? What can you tell me about these particular AI posters? They seem to look kind of similar. They seem sort of alien-like. They seem to use a lot of the same fonts. They seem to use a lot of the same graphics like swooshes and things like that. Why is that?
2: Well, it's because AI in graphic design and in, you know, in text, whenever you answer things, it's kind of an amalgamation of all the things that people have written before. There's no real creativity in there. It's just a derivative of what's already out there, which what humans have done. And, you know, when you mash all those things together, you get a similar kind of mush.
1: You know, we have a rich history of having some of the world's most incredible graphic designers and logo designers in this country that have given us just things that we can look back on in history and go, look at that. You know, the CN logo, for example, or the old Hydro logo in Ontario. They both had the same designer and they changed their logos a few years ago, but they would, you know, when a company changes their logo, they invest money into it. They go to a design agency most of the time and go, okay, this is kind of what we're looking for. These are the types of shapes and colors we like. And we go from there. Is this just mom and pop stores going on the internet going, I need a poster, got to sell my food, what do I do?
2: I think that's it. I mean, this isn't completely new. Things like Fiverr or, you know, $5 logo, whatever they're called, you could get logos that didn't really fit your business, that didn't really suit your business the way that that, you know, the kind of logos that were done in the past by designers who really analyzed the business and carried on with it. People like Alan Fleming, as you referenced, people like, you know, Paul Rand, those designers, you know, of course, not all of them were really famous designers, but, you know, any graphic designer isn't going to just design a logo that looks good. They're going to design a logo that really that fits in with your business. You know, they'll interview the business owner. They'll look at the business. They'll consider the competition, and they'll come up with some kind of imagery that makes sense. Well, AI can't get all those non-concrete things. So it just ends up coming with something that might look plausible, but doesn't really fit the purpose that it's needed for.
1: We've seen this become a lot more prevalent. I'm going to say in the last 12 weeks specifically, because I kind of clocked it before. I'm going to say about June or so. So here you are, graphic design professor. You got students coming back to school in the next couple of weeks here. Is this something you're going to be talking about? Does this come up in daily conversation with you and your students?
2: It comes up in daily conversation. It comes up in their work sometimes, them using AI, not particularly the imagery, but, you know, when we ask for commentary or analysis of something, they might just hop on ChatGPT and ask that. And, you know, and the answer you get, it's kind of like the images. It's kind of generic. It's not, it doesn't really come from the person themselves. And you know that person. You know how they think. Mm. And what you're reading is nothing to do with them. And it's the same thing with this kind of AI imagery. It really doesn't have any, I mean, besides it being bad, it's bad now. It'll probably get better in terms of not having unrealistic looking shrimp and rice that looks like maggots. But it's still not going to have that real connection with the business and you know, that be that interface between the real business and the real customer.
1: We've seen so many different industries, you know, say we have AI coming for us. You're in the business of teaching young minds the skills of graphic design, how to design well, how to design pleasing to the eye. Does graphic design have a healthy future, do you think?
2: I mean, there's certainly debate on that. I think we believe that, yes, that it does have a healthy future because, again, it's that kind of personal connection where a designer goes out to meet somebody at a business, talks to them, gets their take on the business, learns who the customers are, you know, looks at the visuals of the restaurant and makes a, you know, uses that as part of their design brief. AI will get better, but I don't think it'll ever be that good. I think it can be certainly helpful to designers in coming up with ideas and things, but the editor is going to be the designer. It's a bit like when photography was invented. You could take pictures of anything, but the good photographer was the one who chose, of all the pictures they'd taken, that's the good picture.
1: That's the good picture,
2: I think to some degree that's what's happening right now.
1: Richard Hunt is a professor of graphic design at OCAD in Toronto. Richard, thanks so much for your time and giving us some insight on this. I appreciate it.
2: Thank you very much.
1: All right. AI posters, they're quite something. If you see it, point and laugh. That's what I think. Okay. More of the Ben Mulrooney Show next. Stay there.
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1: All right, welcome back. Drex here from the Edge Radio Network, covering for Ben all this week. David Boris joins me. He has a podcast on the Curious Cast Network. It's called Hostile History. You've probably heard it. Hey, David, welcome back to the show.
2: Hey, Drex, how you doing, buddy?
1: I'm good, man. Look, this is such a fun topic to talk about, and you've got the coolest job ever. You get to do a podcast every week where you get to dive into one particular thing within history. Yep. And you have this ongoing series about women in early European armies. I don't think we've ever dove into that before. That's not something I'd see on the History Channel.
2: Yeah, no, it's a bit of an unusual topic. And one of the fascinating things, and the reason we kind of tackled this, is because obviously when we think of the history of armies, and in this case Europe, but armies around the world, frankly, most of us think of men because we think of soldiers, right? And what we wanted to do with this series is we wanted to dive in and take a look at the different ways in which actually women were ever present in the armies of what specifically early modern Europe. So we're talking like 16th, 17th, into the 18th century, those time periods there. And the crazy thing here, Drex, is that without women, these armies couldn't function.
1: It's so fascinating you say that, because I think in many people's minds, they would automatically go to, and I think histrionically our brains would say, oh, these women were in support roles, but they were not. Many of them had very important jobs.
2: Yeah, absolutely. I mean, I think one of the most important and probably easiest ones to understand is that an army marches on its stomach. You know, if you can't feed the soldiers, your army doesn't move. And I'll tell you right now, right today in modern militaries across the world, they understand the importance of logistics, supplies, food, all of these things. Well, that stuff just wasn't done by the nations or kingdoms that existed at the time. In fact, most of the time, the soldiers were left to fend for themselves. And so guess who's doing a lot of that supply management? It's a lot of these women that are moving with the armies. Now, sometimes they're married or girlfriends or sisters or mothers, but a lot of the time it's just women who are using these as economic opportunities, believe it or not.
1: Yeah, it's interesting when we look, and obviously you're looking at the older history in Europe, but when we look at any sort of military action, women play such an important role. And I guess, you know, more recent history, we learn stories through film of women that have done astounding things.
2: Yes.
1: Through wartime. The one I saw recently was the group of women in the U.S. Army that managed to get under control the mail system, which had
2: right,
1: months of backlogs, and a group of about 60 women were able to get a proper mail center together. And they did that all by themselves.
2: And it's phenomenal when you bring that. That's a great example, not to mention the race element that was involved in that too. But the fact of the matter is, it's really interesting that these sort of unsung heroes in many ways, or at least unsung players that are crucial for certain aspects of a military to function. And you know, there's a lot of examples of this in a variety of ways. And we even actually take a single individual and we talk about her life. We have a woman named Hannah Snell that we talk about who actually fights in the Royal Navy, believe it or not, during this time.
1: And she disguised herself as a man to make this happen, right?
2: That's correct. So she's basically born in the 1720s. And by the late 1740s, after basically a failed marriage, but a husband who ran out on her, she has no options. She's living in dirty London. She's just stuck in a rut, like very little money. And she disguises herself as a man, joins the Royal Navy, and ends up serving for several years in the Royal Navy. In fact, takes part in actions against the French. She takes part in actions against various Indian princes throughout the Indian subcontinent, you know, a very active member of the Royal Navy.
1: And what happened when she came back? From what I understand, what you've told me, she became a massive celebrity, right?
2: That's right. So she comes back and, as a very smart individual, decides to capitalize on her story. And she sort of does this because it's really important to point out that all of this time, She is she's disguised as a man. She's actually wounded at a naval battle and still is able to hide her sex. Then she comes back to Britain and she basically announces, I am not a man, I'm a woman. And she writes a book and she becomes like a national celebrity, touring around England, giving talks. She's wearing the uniform. She even got a pension from the Navy, believe it or not. Now that's like incredible. Just think about that for a second. This is not supposed to be a service where women serve.
1: Yeah.
2: And yet the Navy goes and gives her a pension in recognition of the service she gave.
1: Is it kind of odd that we have this one woman, Hannah Snell, from history, from the 18th century, that proved that women can do anything? Why don't you think we picked up on that? If women can do anything, let's get more women into the army. What do you think? I think I know the answer. Yeah. But misogyny was still very much rife.
2: Yeah,
1: wasn't it?
2: And I think it's really important to point out here that Hannah Snell would have never called herself a feminist like we'd understand it. She didn't think of herself as breaking barriers. She was desperate. She had nowhere to turn to economically, and she chose this path, a very, very dangerous path, a very risky path, and it worked out for her. But I don't think in any way, and we don't have any evidence to suggest that she was somehow saying women can do anything, women should serve. In fact, probably the opposite. She was the oddity, and that's what made her so famous. That's what allowed her to sort of carry this sort of torch as this celebrity, because she wasn't asking for the norms to break. And let's be honest, the patriarchy will dominate for centuries and centuries still to go forward.
1: Yeah, it's interesting then that you said, she had fallen on hard times. She was desperate to get out of her situation. So she made a decision to take on a very dangerous job, which is fascinating because it's not unusual for that exact same sort of scenario to play out in 2026 with someone who has no other options left for them, but they need to be able to be employed. They've got a certain set of skills and they go into the armed forces with those skills.
2: Yeah, I think this is a story as old as time. The minute that the economy's suffering, early modern Europe, wherever you want to be, you can be in Asia, wherever. The minute you find an economy that's suffering, jobs are hard to find, and you have young bodies, guess who needs those bodies? Guess who needs young people serving? And in the 21st century, it's men and women. And in history, it was primarily men. But you're right, this is a consistent historical theme in how militaries get their soldiers and sailors and air personnel, etc.
1: When does the Hannah Snell episode go live?
2: It's going to go live Wednesday morning. It'll be coming out fresh for listeners, and it's going to be an exciting one. I can't wait to even go further with Hannah Snell and talk deeper about this incredible topic.
1: You must have so much fun sort of putting this stuff together, because while you probably know a lot about history, I would say, every so often you learn something new yourself, right?
2: Oh, I'm learning something new every single day. And that's the beautiful thing. I mean, I am a historian. I'm a trained military historian. But any historian should be the first person to say, I'm always learning something new. And that's the joy of this podcast, is while our listeners, our thousands and thousands of listeners, are learning something new, I'm learning something new making this content and helping create it and get it out there for our listeners. So it's awesome, man. It's a great job.
1: David Boris is the host of the Hostile History podcast. It's on the Curious Cast Network. You will see that brand new episode drop on Wednesday, where they dive into the life and times of Hannah Snow. What an amazing story. I can't wait to hear more about her.
2: Thanks, buddy. I think it's going to be a great episode. Excited for it.
1: All right, David Boris on the line with us this afternoon. It's Drex from the Edge Radio Network here, filling in for Ben Mulrooney. A bunch of stuff we're going to have coming up for our Toronto listeners. We got a bunch of rain coming to Ontario. They're putting out warnings this afternoon. Yeah. We're going to dive into that coming up after 5 o'clock as we continue. And we dive into it. The final hour of the Ben Mulrooney Show. Stay there.

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14: From the National Newsroom of the Canadian Press, I'm Karen Rebo. Prime Minister Mark Carney's Liberals swept a trio of by-elections Monday, including picking up a seat from the Conservatives in Quebec. Daniel Gobet will represent Quebec's Chicoutimi-Lefroy riding, snatching a previously Tory-held riding to add another parliamentary seat to Carney's narrow majority. Liberal Tanveer Shanawaz won Toronto's Beaches East York riding after previously running the constituency office for former MP Nate Erskine-Smith.
15: Born in East General, what is now Michael Guerin, I've never left this riding, and
1: It is going to be an honor of a lifetime.
14: And in British Columbia, longtime Liberal political staffer Braden Cayley will represent the riding of North Vancouver Capilano after taking over 58% of the vote. Canada is providing $5 million in emergency aid, and we're sending 10 officials to Nepal to help searchers locate Canadians still missing after last Tuesday's catastrophic flooding on the Nepal-China border. Foreign Affairs Minister Anita Anand says 30 Canadians and permanent residents are among more than 4,400 people who remain unaccounted for. The combined death toll in Nepal and China has surpassed 1,000. The union representing nearly 19,000 Canadian auto workers is now set to open contract talks with Stellantis today. It marks the final round of its bargaining with Detroit 3.
2: The talks come against the backdrop of U.S. tariffs battering automakers. And as U.S. President Donald Trump threatens to hike levies on all vehicles, auto parts and steel from Canada to 50% beginning January 1st. Last month, the union said it received notice that Stellantis was considering the closure and sale of its Brampton assembly plant, which has been idled since 2023. Unifor has already ratified new collective agreements with Ford and General Motors. Michelle Zedekian, The Canadian Press, Toronto.
14: Parts of Quebec's new secularism law comes into effect today, and Montreal's public transit agency is telling employees they can no longer pray on workplace property. The Quebec government adopted the law in April, banning prayer rooms in public institutions, including colleges, universities, and transit agencies. And Blue Rodeo's frontman Greg Keeler had been mulling what to say about U.S. President Donald Trump all night. The band was about to play their 1993 hit, Hasn't Hit Me Yet, during their Saturday night show in Toronto, and Keeler knew the song contained a newly loaded lyric out in the middle of Lake Ontario. Keeler says he wanted to go off on Trump and just call him a lot of bad names for changing the name of the lake, but instead he chose a different approach.
3: And I knew that the song would do the work. I didn't have to say much. Just getting to that line was going to blow the roof off the place.
14: This is the Canadian Press. In sports, the Toronto Blue Jays open a 9-game road trip tonight with a pivotal series against the Cleveland Guardians. The Blue Jays have won 3 games in a row. They improved to 68-70 and are now just 1.5 games behind Cleveland for the third and final American League wildcard berth. Spencer Arrighetti will be on the mound tonight for the Jays, while the Guardians counter with Gavin Williams. The Jays had last night off, but among the teams that played, the Boston Red Sox won a 9-8 comeback victory over the Seattle Mariners in 10 innings. And Alex Bregman hit 3 of Chicago's franchise record 9 home runs as the Cubs scored.

0: the attacks of 9/11 didn't just affect myself and my family. It affected the world. It was a global event, the World Trade Center. I often repeat that citizens from over 90 countries, I believe it was 93 countries, were slaughtered that day.
1: So that's Maureen Besnicki speaking on the Can't Be Censored podcast, a 9/11, a Canadian widow who tragically lost her husband in the World Trade Center attacks, and the drama from last week, and it was the right drama. Thank goodness someone leaked this memo, or we wouldn't know about it as we come up on the 25th anniversary of 9/11. An internal directive from the CBC Senior Director of Journalistic Standards was telling staff, follow our policy and keep the language neutral. They're not, the 9/11 events are not terrorist attacks, no matter how we've referred to them for 24 years. The hijackers are not terrorists, no matter how we've referred to them for 24 years. Keep it very bland. Keep it very vanilla. And CBC dug in on this stance for a couple days. But I think it was interviews like that one. I think it was noise that a lot of people were making on this radio station, on others. And CBC has somewhat walked this back. But I don't know that they mean it, given what was out there with this memo. You heard a clip from the Can't Be Censored podcast. They had a huge week last week. Scott Moe from Saskatchewan, who we've been terribly impressed by, speaking logical stuff, keeping his cool about this trade war with Donald Trump. And Gavin Newsom. Maybe he is the next Democratic nominee to run against like a Marco Rubio or a J.D. Vance in the election 2 years from now. But Travis Danrash from the Can't Be Censored podcast got Maureen Besnicki and had this very emotional interview with her. And Travis joins us now on Toronto Today. It's great to have you on.
2: Good morning. Glad to be with you.
1: Yeah, really great work with Maureen. And again, your podcast had a huge week with those three chats. This one especially, though, Travis, as a broadcaster, we all have to bump lines and figure out when we're crossing it, how to keep something balanced, and yet at the same time, how to let opinionated people be opinionated. But I you don't see very many universal agreement in that. No, the CBC was just on the wrong side of sensitivity and just good journalism here with this directive.
2: Yeah, I think their thinking caps are on a little too tightly at 250 Front Street West. It's cutting off the circulation to their brains. I mean, listen, this is the classic example of institutional groupthink, mind rot. And the fact of the matter is, as you laid out in that first clip there, this is having real world consequences, right? Like Maureen Besnicki, who lost her husband on 9/11, her children lost their father. She said she was re-traumatized by this. So it is just shocking in a way, but also not shocking, because this brings up the larger issue of, as I said, groupthink and the culture that produces this kind of memo at the Canadian Broadcasting Corporation.
1: And now and then, people who do what you do, people who do what I do, and certainly newscasters, we'll get a note sometimes from above, but again, 99 times out of 100, you've worked for this company, Chorus and Global. I see the kind of notes, and it's very much about specific language that is like, let's be universal on this. So one newscaster's not saying this and one newscaster's not saying that. That's fine. That's absolutely exactly how it should go. But this one, again, when the BBC is condemning the CBC, when all these news organizations, let alone our friends, hopefully once again in the States, took good note of this, didn't they, on a lot of news networks. Cash Patel of the FBI, hey, you don't have to like him, but it's never a good thing to just outright tick off the Americans. And when you're ticking them off over 9/11, they're not going to forget that, are they?
2: Well, no, they're not going to forget that. And I think that, you know, we saw the response immediately from the CBC, which was a classic response as well, which was initially, when the story first broke, to double down, to spin, to say that there's nothing to see here. You don't understand journalism. The public that we serve is too stupid to get how newsrooms operate. This is a long-established policy, et cetera, et cetera. But then the political climate became too fraught. There started to be international attention on this. It was everywhere in the United States. It was internationally as well. And I think that there was a recognition that this is doing real damage to the brand of the CBC. I mean, the brand of the CBC right now is one of scandal after scandal, dumpster fire after dumpster fire, bringing the country together. And it falls upon management.

0: right? And management is not doing anything to deal with these issues. The fact that a memo like that could be distributed, you know, right before the anniversary, and that language was chosen. Do not refer to September 11th as a terrorist attack. It's plain for everyone to see. The fact that that memo could go out, that was not flagged in advance, is just telling about the culture and the fact that they doubled down. And it took all of this pressure for them to change the policy. And then the change in the policy is basically a word salad editor's note, which it doesn't really apologize. It says that there was confusion over this. No, there's not confusion over this. I was in my first journalism class at Ryerson when I walked in and I watched on the television two passenger jets fly into two skyscrapers. People have known for 24 years, as you said, that this is a terrorist attack. Your colleague Ben Mulrooney had a tweet the other day. You know, he put a picture of a circle out. He said, "We don't need attribution to know that this is a circle. The sky is blue. The sky is not red." And it is intellectually dishonest. That's what, you know, I'm seeing that, you know, there are former members of CBC, former colleagues of mine that are trying to justify this. But it's not a legitimate debate to have. It's a legitimate debate to how we define terrorism, okay, when it comes to you know, issues that are developing. But this is a long-established fact.
1: Yeah, not much. Yeah, there's not new information in the last quarter century that's been altered or changed that bring us to a new conclusion. Travis Danraj is our guest on Toronto Today with Greg Brady. His podcast, along with Carmen Wong, is called Can't Be Censored. Do you think that CBC... well, let's call it, came to their senses because of pressure from the United States or pressure here from Canada or no pressure?
0: They don't like to be shamed internationally. You also have to understand this was, look at the situation that we're in right now, right? We are in a trade war with the United States. The history of this is that Canada stood shoulder to shoulder in the aftermath of 9/11. We sent first responders down there. I talked to Maureen Busnicki about Gander and what happened in Gander, right? And so it was an insult. It was pouring salt in a wound of this horrific attack. It's causing an issue for the government as well, because here's another talking point for the U.S. to go after Canada. And so within that climate, I think that there was a realization that, okay, we have to do something to deal with this. But that realization did not come immediately. It came only after the public pressure began to build and folks like Maureen Busnicki spoke out saying that I would like an apology. Now, I haven't talked to her in the past couple of days, like 2 days here, but the last time I spoke to her, which was the day that I did that interview, she said that she called CBC to get an explanation, to get an apology. She did not receive a call back. And I think that honestly, you know, in that editor's note, there should have been some kind of recognition to the harm that this has done, some kind of apology. And instead, it was, as I said before, as they often do, this word salad note that blames everybody else for not understanding.
1: Think of the credibility and getting it that a call to her and just a 10-minute conversation Travis would have. You and I, I'm sure, have reached out. We can't do it for everybody, but when someone is really aggrieved and they're like, just, I like your show, I like your podcast, but just explain to me what you meant by this. I think guys like you and me take the effort. This would have taken one 10-minute phone call from anybody at CBC to explain this to a 9/11 widow. It's not just some rando, right? Like, make that phone call.
0: Make the phone call, absolutely. Take accountability. And so, you know, this is what I said at Parliament when I was there, because as you know, most folks know I've had my issues with CBC, right? Like, accountability, the institutions do not crumble. The only reason they crumble is because they're not accountable. And so the government really needs to look at, okay, we continue to shovel money at this institution. There continue to be these issues. Why? Well, what are the repercussions here? When I was at Parliament, you know, I thought bringing some of these issues to light that I have dealt with, that others have dealt with, would force some kind of accountability. Now, there is a Senate report that talks about some of these same issues, but again, CBC looks the other way. They do as much as they can on the PR front to duck, cover, and spin, and it's only until you get such a polarizing, it's not even a polarizing issue. I mean, most folks that have eyes and ears understand that this was a terrorist attack. And I think that, you know, they had to really change course on this one.
1: Yeah.
0: But this is going to be in the news cycle, Greg, for today, maybe tomorrow. And then folks are going to move on to the next thing until there's another dumpster fire at the CBC. We really have to look at all of these incidents that have happened over the course of even the past 5 years and say, are we getting value for money here? And if we're not, then there needs to be some accountability and the culture needs to change at CBC.
1: Can't be censored. Travis Danresh, he's a great August. Buy your Chase producer a cocktail. You pulled out Howie Mandel, Scott Moe, Gavin Newsom. Okay, well, self-medicate then as it is. Thank you for the time and keep doing what you're doing.
0: Cheers. Thanks, Greg.
1: Travis Danresh, our guest. You're listening to bonus coverage of Toronto Today with Greg Brady. We've got more coming up next.
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1: Welcome back. Some bonus Toronto Today with Greg Brady for your very early morning. Let's get back into it. All right. So much good work gets done by this group at the Missing Middle Initiative. And you can find out a lot more about what they do at missingmiddleinitiative.ca. We had Kara Stern on, who, by the way, did some, it was almost more More municipal politics reporting and more of a scoop about who's paying for the free ferry rides that will end, I think, today for seniors and kids going back over to the Toronto Islands and back. Kara Stern did amazing work there. We often have Sabrina Matto on the show. Super smart. And she's the co-host of the Missing Middle podcast. But quarterback of the team is the founding director, Mike Moffitt. And he posted numbers about net domestic migration of 25 to 34-year-olds. And the numbers blew my mind because I wasn't surprised that certain trends are happening, but it's the raw numbers. And this is also July 22 to June of 25. This isn't COVID times, pandemic, where some people did move out of major cities going, well, I can work from home until my office needs me to come back. That's not when this was. This is basically the last 3 years. And what we're seeing is young workers, people who should be at the most productive point in their life. Now, maybe not making the most money, but starting to buy things, cars, homes, paying for weddings, doing that, having kids. This is that window. This is that wheelhouse. And they're not doing a lot of those things. And they're getting out of high growth hubs and heading towards less productive regions. So Mike Moffitt joins us now on Toronto Today. It's great to have you on.
12: No, thanks for having me.
1: The numbers, again, were unbelievable in a 3 year span. Mike, especially the departures from Toronto, but even more, the departures in Peel region were just like big time exclamation points. What do we affix that to? Why is it happening?
12: Well, it's pretty wild. So Peel region back in 2022 had about 250,000 people between the ages of 25 and 34. And in the last 3 years, on net, 40,000 of them have left to other parts of Canada. And that's net. So that includes ones that are moving into to Peel region. I would say it's a combination of cost of living and quality of living. If you can move somewhere where home prices are lower, you know, crime rates are lower and so on, you're going to do it. It's just gotten so hard in the city of Toronto, Peel region, and to a lesser extent, York region, to afford having kids. You might be able to, you know, rent or live in a high rise condo. But as soon as you start to have a child or two, you make your way out of the community.
1: Now, that should be where that all makes sense. And those cities, those places, I should say, those regions should be where the opportunities are in Toronto and obviously Brampton, Mississauga and the like. But the fact that many people are moving, they're still getting an influx of people coming in. But to your point, the net domestic migration, that's a lot of spending power, purchasing power, and people that are just going to need things. Like I said, cars, houses, the rest, and they've decided to take it elsewhere.
12: Yeah, and it's a lot of young workers as well. You know, we know Canada's population is getting older. The GTA's population is getting older. You know, so you're losing your nurses, your physical therapists, your support workers, and so on. You're losing a lot of your tradespeople who you actually need to build the homes in the GTA. They're moving to communities like a Woodstock, a London, a Tillsonburg, mm-hmm. and so on. So it becomes kind of self-perpetuating at a point where you lose the people you need to create a community that works, which causes then a further outflow of families.
1: You wrote in one of your responses to a someone that saw the post and the chart that I looked at, we've created sprawl on steroids. Give me a sense and give the audience a sense what that slogan means to you.
12: Yeah, so back 20 years ago, the government, the provincial government of the day, made a number of decisions to try and contain sprawl. So, you know, urban growth boundaries, the green belt, you know, higher development charges and so on. And instead, what it did is instead of having people live in Brampton or Caledon or so on, it actually just pushed people to the other side of the green belt. So, again, they're moving to a Brantford, a Woodstock and so on. And many of those folks are commuting in every day to the GTA. So instead of having people with maybe a 15 or 20 kilometer commute, now they're commuting 60, 70, sometimes 100 kilometers. So all of these policies that the government put in place to try and contain sprawl, to try and have people live closer where they work, has had the opposite effect. It's actually pushed people farther from where they work and increase commutes.
1: Where are people going? I know where I am in Durham, big time. Obviously, people have just decided, even if they're working downtown or have to go in a few days a week, That's been really popular. But weirdly, Ottawa's had growth. Hamilton's had growth. Niagara's had growth. Not solid growth, but this mass exodus from Toronto and Peel, clearly those areas have benefited.
12: Yeah, absolutely. So we are seeing it in Hamilton. Brantford is one of the big places. Oxford County per capita is the highest, seeing the highest influx. And again, that's your Woodstock and your Tillsonburg. We're seeing it in Thorold in the Niagara region. So there's all of these communities of, 10, 20,000 people that are starting to grow at 3.5% a year. And it's not through, or at least directly through immigration, it's through young families moving to those communities. And it is mostly young families. It's people between about the ages of 25 and 40. You do see some out-migration of seniors to cottage country, but these particular communities that are growing, it's almost entirely young families.
1: People press you, I know, and you don't mind being pressed on whether some of the numbers are temporary foreign workers for maybe the restaurant industry, et cetera, or international students. You and I have talked about this before, about places like Conestoga College just exploding the student population. And that's had ripple effects for apartment prices and congestion and part-time jobs and the rest. So it is either of those things, TFWs, international students, do they factor into these numbers from 25 to 34?
12: Not directly, but they do indirectly, because what happens is a lot of homes get bought up in places like Brampton, turned into student rentals, and it makes it harder to find a home in Peel region. So it's not the international students and the temporary foreign workers who are moving to Woodstock, but there is a bit of a displacement effect. One group we do see moving to these communities is newer Canadians, but it's a lot of newer Canadians who might have immigrated here 10 or 12 years ago, lived in a place like Peel region, rented an apartment or owned a condo and built up the wealth to move somewhere where they can afford a larger single family home. So you are seeing particularly the Indo-Canadian community is really starting to move to Brantford, move to Woodstock in a way they didn't 10 or 15 years ago.
1: Gotcha. Mike, your data is always great and explaining it even better, keeping it at eye level. Thanks very much for this.
12: No, thank you for having me.
1: There's Dr. Mike Moffitt joining us. The Missing Middle podcast is out there to listen to wherever and whenever. So you can listen to every interview we do on our daily podcast, wherever you get your podcasts, Spotify, Apple Podcasts, Amazon Music. On the way back, we'll kick off today's show.
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22: This is Global News. It's 19 degrees. A yellow fog advisory is in effect this morning. I'm Scott Monick. Tanveer Shahnawaz is the new Liberal MP for the East Toronto riding of Beaches, East York. He won last night's federal by-election to maintain the party's stronghold on the riding. Shahnawaz managed the constituency office of former Liberal Cabinet Minister Nate Erskine-Smith. Mark Carney's Liberals captured all three federal by-elections last night, including a previously Conservative-held riding in Quebec. Some welcome news for transit users this morning. The TTC's new fare cap system takes effect. Under the new system, customers will automatically ride for free after 47 trips in a calendar month. The initiative was approved in the city's budget back in February. And Marineland has completed the first transfer of its captive whales, ending an era that made the massive beluga named Tofino the last captive whale to be moved from Canada. Marineland moved its remaining 6 belugas on Monday, sending 2 to Chicago and 4 to San Antonio. The operation involved crews using nets, slings, and cranes to carefully lift each whale into transport tanks. With the moves complete, no whales or dolphins are known to remain in Canadian captivity under a federal law that also bans breeding and performances. These stories and more coming up in the news at 6.
23: Good morning. Some big trouble spots amidst the foggy conditions. First, a stalled vehicle on the southbound 400 Brampton Jane blocks the right lane. Just watch out as you make your exit here. Also in Pickering, construction is closing the eastbound 401 express lanes at White's Road. Also in the eastbound express at Brock Road, 3 left lanes are blocked, so all the more reason to use the collectors. Election day in Scarborough Southwest is September 3rd. Mark your X and vote from 9 a.m. to 9 p.m. Learn more at elections.on.ca. Those are the big trouble traffic spots right now. I'm Miles Marcus, 640 Toronto.
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1: Yes, you are. Good morning. Hope all's going well in your universe. It's Tuesday, and it's September 1st. We have reached the 9th month of the calendar year. It feels it. It's not going to stay like this forever. In fact, you're starting to see back to school forecasts. Now, listen, I think we can hype up the weather at the best of times. I think we can sometimes we've talked about this. Sometimes it's a one story morning on the show. And it's just there's just really one story. And if I spend 3 minutes for you, the listener, on another story, that might be the 3 minutes where you're like, does this guy not know there's a massive snowstorm right now? So you don't want to catch somebody. It's like catching somebody in the middle of another conversation at a party. You're at someone's house. There's 4 couples there. There's kids running around. and you're like, don't want in on that conversation. Let me keep moving along. And if I'm not giving you, if I'm not giving you the snowstorm news or the morning after, we're not talking about the Bad Bunny halftime show for 78.6% of the show, because maybe that's the game was a dud last year when Bad Bunny did the halftime, if you will recall. It's a pretty boring contest with the Seattle Seahawks dunking on the New England Patriots. Some of you like that the Patriots lose. But point being is, I don't think that the weather for next Tuesday is known yet. So I don't want to make too much of a deal of it, but people are asking already, what's the first day of school going to be like? And I remember that too. But you do. Now, I would say make that distinction between it's the first day of your kid going to high school. That feels different. Of course it does. First day of junior kindergarten. Man, I remember that. My oldest went to his first day of junior kindergarten 16 years ago. And I don't know whether he'll enjoy me saying this or not. He's quite an accomplished 20 and a half year old now. But when he was a 4.5-year-old, I was starting a new job. And in 2010, I was actually on the air between 12 and 3 o'clock. Here's what happened. I'll give you, we'll uncover some radio history for me. I was at 640 Toronto from 2007, late in 2007, around November of 2007, and all the way through 2008, all the way through 2009. And I get approached by another radio station, the station that does the sports, just up, down the dial. And we start talking, and I don't know that I want to leave, but I also know, here's the one thing, they were running, right, the Leafs games at night on 640 Toronto. I was doing a show with Bill Waters, the Bill Waters show featuring Greg Brady with Greg Brady. I don't know. I just came in one day, swear to all that's good and holy, and my name was added to the show. I'm like, I guess that's okay. Maybe people will be like, who's that voice that's actually talking 68% of the time and throwing to commercials and introducing guests? But that's fine. It could just be a voice. Sometimes you'll go to a racetrack and you'll be like, that guy calls a really good harness race. And you leave and you're like, I don't know who it was, but he was okay. So I don't know that people need to know the name. But my name is then on the show. But we weren't sure that the Maple Leafs were staying with the rights for 640. So a lot of people were a bit worried about it. You got to remember, too, this is well before Rogers and Bell jump in, because I'm at a Rogers station by the time this happens. I remember getting told this 36 hours in advance. You got to go through an entire day, and you got to go through your show the next day. You can't say anything about the fact that Rogers and Bell are buying huge chunks of the Maple Leaf Sports and Entertainment Company, MLSE as we know it. So you got to do that. But in 2010, because that's up in the air, and who's going to do the Leafs games? Won't an actual sports station want to do the Leafs games? Won't they bid to steal the Leafs away from us? And then I'm thinking, if they take the Leafs away, I'm not in, I suppose, this format yet. I think I can do this format, but I, you know, the training, it takes reps and it takes some lifting and some changes in structure. So point is, I'm like, oh, okay. Well, I may not be able to stay at the radio station. And so I've got to start listening to another radio station in case they come calling and they want me to go work for them. Now, then there was a great opportunity, obviously, to come back here in 2019. And I'd thought about doing News Talk probably for a year and a half before that. And so I get into this mix in 2019. But the point is that the weather was something that I'm like, it just kind of was there. Sports fans don't necessarily care about the weather. You do. And on that first day of school for my kid, when I start the new job in 2010, I get a call. I'm on the contact list. Now, how that happened, how I got pushed ahead of my wife, I have no idea. How would you call the dad if, your 4-year-old son went to the bathroom in his pants on the first day of junior kindergarten? He didn't make it to the bathroom in time, and we didn't send him with another. Oh, sorry, we did. but he wouldn't come out of the bathroom to get the bag that he needs for the other pair of underwear and pants. How would this potentially happen? But this did happen. So I got a kid who went to the bathroom in his pants in the class. He's four. That's a memorable first day of junior kindergarten. And you could have a memorable day, but I don't know what the weather was that day. That's my point. I have no idea. Was it sunny? Was it warm? Was it 30? Was it 20? I just know there's like urine-soaked clothes to carry home in a bag, and he's already off to a little bit of a bumpy start at age four, going to the bathroom. And then the classroom had a bathroom, so he locks himself in the bathroom and won't come out. You know, a little bit belligerent about the whole matter. I understand. It's a little embarrassing. I had my hand up in second grade once, wanted to go to the bathroom, and the teacher would not respond. And I started to, almost go. And then I just ran out of the classroom. And everybody is going to laugh because that's going to happen. So I got my empathy. I got my empathy for the kid. But next week, in case you're wondering, in case you are, it's 20 degrees and we don't know if it's going to rain or be sunny. Does that help you know what to wear or what to dress your kid in? Or if you're younger and what you want to know what to wear on your own? There are those big benchmarks. What's Halloween going to be like is pretty important. You try and give that forecast really early on. That can affect the costume. That can affect what time you go out trick-or-treating. All that stuff really matters. I think the long weekends matter. I think that matters a ton as to whether you're going to get that extra day. Is it going to be nice? Is this friends of ours with more money than us invited us to their cottage. When would we go? What's the weather going to be like for driving? What should we take? Is this shorts? Is this long pants? Are we going to be out late at night? What about bugs? You'd ask all those questions. Anyway, next week, a week from today, is the first day of school. And almost the big story of the morning around this hour and leading up until 7:30, 7:45 will certainly be the weather. But I don't have a clue. I've heard too much. My point is I've heard too much talk about it already as to what the weather's going to be like in 7 days. I'm going to be like, it's going to be what it usually is on September the 8th. What if it was like today and it's kind of wet? And the expectation is there's going to be scattered thunderstorms maybe the rest of the day. There's that to consider also. Okay, I don't think that's a rant. It's just pointing out we're a long way away from me worrying about what the weather's going to be. And you shouldn't worry about it either. You got so much more to worry about. Our economy is basically on the chopping block, okay? Our entire way of life, the auto sector. Don't stress whether it's going to be 23 and cloudy or 26 and sunny next Tuesday for your first day back to school. There were by-elections last night across the country. There was one in BC and one in Quebec, and one right here in Ontario. And to the surprise of virtually no one, the Liberals won the Ontario one in Beaches East York and will send a pretty good guy. I've met this guy a couple times. So Tanvir Shanawaz is going to the House of Commons, and he won, and he ran the constituency office. So basically the office where you'd go if something was going on or you wanted to meet the MP and you wanted to say, this is something I'm concerned about, or I want to have just a quick visit. It's tough. I think there's no way any MP, I don't know how small an area you live in, I think it's really tough for an MP. If everybody who asked to have a coffee or something with an MP, and the actual MP, if that request was, okay, let's do that, and then let's keep doing it regularly, you wouldn't have time. You wouldn't have time during the day. But I think in this case, this guy who ran the constituency office knows the area really well, is well served. And if you're a fan right now of the federal Liberals, this will be a good MP for you. I think there's good Liberal MPs and lousy Liberal MPs, active on the ground Liberal MPs, and indifferent, hard to reach, not very community-minded MPs. There might be Instagrams of them shopping, and they might show up at a ribbon cutting, but that's not on the ground to me. On the ground is making decisions and having opinions and weighing in on even how the other levels of government are doing. We got a municipal election coming up everywhere in Ontario. A federal MP and a provincial MPP should weigh in on who the best candidates are. They don't have to outright endorse them. But of course they should have you can't get anywhere without an opinion. And I think they should have an opinion on who's doing what and who might be best served and what that person that incumbent hasn't done necessarily, either to the best of their ability or what they can focus on more. So Shanawaz got 55% of the vote last night. It's not seen as any kind of slippage. The last election for Nate Erskine-Smith in April 25, he won four elections there. Pretty powerful voice in Beaches, East York. And you know this, perhaps. He's running for the city council seat of Brad Bradford, who's vacating city council. So Shanawaz won rather easily. There was a notable drop-off with Jim Serbos, who was the conservative candidate, to 16.6%, because this just didn't feel like a heavyweight battle of who do you trust? This is the decision. Is it Mark Carney? Is it Pierre Poilievre? We were really, I don't care about any other, I care about all the issues, but that was the issue we were going on in April of 2025. I think we'd agree on that, is that the issue is who's taking on Donald Trump? Who's going to get us cost certainty and a trade deal? Who's going to tell the premiers, pipe down once in a while? Boy, we got stuff on that this morning about Doug Ford. Oh, my goodness. John Iveson in the National Post cracked this wide open about why we did not get a deal after it looked like there might have even been a tentative one 2 weeks ago today. So it's a big win for Shanawaz, and I think he'll do a really good job in Beaches, East York. Hoping to talk to him, if not later this morning, maybe sometime tomorrow morning. But I think he'll be one of the good ones, okay? The bad news for the federal liberals, or rather federal conservatives, is they got trounced in Quebec, and they had that seat. And that doesn't mean much. Over the course of your day in the GTA, despite wondering what the first weather day of school is going to be like, you're not going to be like, hey, did you see what happened in Chicoutimi, Quebec? A few of you might, but very few of you will. But I will tell you about it as we go forward. But they got trounced, and it's a problem. It's not just a problem they lost. It's how they lost and how badly they lost. So there's a few factors there we'll get into as the morning continues as well. We got lots to do, and we're keeping our eyes on the weather, hoping for a better day than yesterday. Yesterday was a total and complete washout, nonstop rain, all that stuff. We got a better day ahead, and we clear a lot of this out by Wednesday night, tomorrow night, Thursday in the daytime for a pretty good Labor Day weekend. I'll give you that forecast before I can give you Tuesdays. Let's check your drive right now on this Tuesday, 1st of September. We do it with 640 Toronto, big trouble traffic.
23: As for big trouble spots, eastbound 401 construction in Pickering continues with the closure of the express lane to White's Road. Ahead of that, in the express at Brock Road, three left lanes are blocked. Best to use the collectors through here. Of course, there's some foggy conditions out there, so make sure you have your full headlights on as well. At Sunnybrook, you're the reason clinical trials are giving tens of thousands of people hope and why they will transform care. Give today at yourthereason.ca. Those are the big trouble traffic spots right now. I'm Miles Marcus, 640 Toronto.
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17: 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When it came time to play You Gotta Fight for Your Right to Party, this thing would rise out of the stage. As far as I know, the Beasties only used it for this one tour, but they still have it. 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
19: All right, good morning. Hope everything's going your way so far. It's not even 6 o'clock yet. I took the L this morning by not putting out garbage and recycling. I think everybody in the house will figure it out. Everybody's home for a few days. You got two able-bodied, strong young men. You've got a great partner and a wife who's I feel like I've already let down. What else could go wrong? Not much else. At 6 o'clock, the journalism in the National Post from John Iveson, Doug Ford's veto of a U.S. trade deal cannot stand.
20: I saw that around 10:30, 10:45 last night, and I'm like, he vetoed the U.S. trade deal? What? And then you read it, and you're like, oh, my goodness. Trump's threat of 50% auto tariffs on New Year's Day, which is what we're scheduled to have, will be far more devastating than a bad deal before then. Fair enough. But you're like, he cacked the deal? Like, he decided who's, he's not, does he have the authority to do that? That's very strange. It also means Carney pulled out of the deal, the prime minister of our country, because Doug Ford still wouldn't put American booze back on the shelf. That's in the story. This is a very credible columnist who's probably done the work. And it's been around, what, 11 days now since the Friday night scuttling of the deal, not last Friday, but the week before. And wow, there's a lot of great quotes in here. So I'll the story is behind a paywall. Fair enough. I'll give you what I can in the deal, but A, this is why journalism and investigative reporting, I suppose, matters. And it's also why you can go places and trust some people, and you go other places and you're like, I lost the trust. So it's like anything in life. I'm not going to tell you the media landscape is even like it was 20 years ago. I'm not. But I also go, I know what, and all we can control is what we do on this show. I love the other shows on the station, by the way. I think everybody's rowing in the same boat, and that's good to know. Not always the case. But this is a remarkable job of getting into this. And if, okay, even if the Americans are difficult to deal with, tough to trade with, what if that's true, that this was the best deal? You keep hearing this. Better no deal than a bad deal. Okay, but a worse deal is coming January 1st. What are we doing about it? How are we talking about this? How are we explaining this? And how can Doug Ford veto the U.S. deal by not putting booze back on the shelves because he wants zero? He wanted 0% tariffs on automobiles? That's never going to happen. That's never going to happen. We played you a clip last week. I just don't know who knows what works anymore. We played you a clip last week of the premier of the province. He's won three majority governments. And based on the clip, he didn't seem to understand that a lot of our oil goes down to the United States and gets refined and then comes back up. I have no idea. No idea. You don't have to know that with what you do every day. I guess I kind of have to know that. And I tell you, there's lots I don't know. But I'm like, if you're the premier of the, and you're talking about oil and gas and the oil and gas industry and some of our natural assets, you have to know that. And I lean closer. Now, I'm not 100%, but I lean 85 to 90%. He didn't know this. Guy's been premier a long, long time. I don't expect every city councilor to know this. What do they have to do with getting oil out of the ground? So we'll get into that as the morning continues. Wow. And it also means Mark Carney, let's call it what it is, wasn't terribly, I know this will shock his critics, wasn't terribly truthful about why the deal got broken up. And I think it's very important. I mentioned this to a friend of mine on the weekend. I said, and this is why Parliament needs to be recalled, but it'll never happen. He's addressing the European Parliament in 2 weeks. He's going to address the European Parliament, the European Union Parliament, before he addresses the Parliament of, I won't call it his own country. He's got three countries. But he won't step into Ottawa in the House of Commons and explain this anytime soon, and certainly not now. It's not going to happen. I don't know if you noticed this yesterday, but there is finally a conviction in the murder of Tupac Shakur. It's difficult to explain that the 96th killing of Tupac, as he's, I think, in the ascendancy of a very promising rap career. I mean, I think this would have been, someone said, what's this like? I don't know Tupac that well. And I'm like, well, do you know Eminem? And they're like, yes. I'm like, it's probably like Eminem being killed around 1999, 2000 and just shot in a car on the Las Vegas Strip. And you can't figure out who did it for 30 years. So Dwayne Davis was found guilty of first degree murder. I'll explain some of this to you. But here's the verdict being read in court yesterday.
21: The verdict reads as follows. We, the jury in the above entitled case, find the defendant Dwayne Keith Davis as follows. Count one, murder with use of a deadly weapon. Guilty of first degree murder with use of a deadly weapon. Dated this 31st date of August 2026. Ladies and gentlemen of the jury, is this your verdict as read? So say you one, so say you all.
0: Yes.
1: At this time, please rise for the jury.
20: Very, very dramatic day in this murder case. Everybody's waiting for a verdict in this Lindsay Clancy case, the woman who killed, and we'll see if she's convicted of murder, her three young children, while she sent her husband out on errands and then tried to clumsily jump out a second floor window as a legitimate or you know, suicide attempt or to look like she was committing suicide. I'm not sure which it is, to be very, very honest. I owe you the honesty, don't I? But yesterday, it seems obvious now, this Dwayne Davis was convicted of killing rapper Tupac Shakur. And the only reason that they had this conviction is because he wrote about it in a tell-all book. Like, there's no other way to describe this. They don't know what they know unless they get him, which makes it very interesting. Because I would have thought that you can't just, if someone writes an autobiography and just decides to admit they're a serial killer and they've killed 20 people. This is somebody famous. Ron McLean, the hockey broadcaster. If Ron McLean was like, in addition to being on Hockey Night in Canada for close to 40 years, I've also murdered 20 people. I ate eight of those 20 people. The other 12 didn't taste good. If you get that from Ron McLean, I didn't think you could actually seek out and then arrest Ron McLean. But maybe I'm wrong about this. And it's different law on the other side of the border. Have a listen here to this. Danny Savelas is the NBC legal analyst. I watched him explain this last night, and I'm like, okay, this makes a lot more sense than it did previously. But yes, the guy got himself a life sentence in prison in his mid-60s because he wrote about the Tupac killing in his book.
22: No, obviously not. It never would have been. The proof is in the pudding. I mean, they would have prosecuted him earlier than 30 years ago. They would have prosecuted him much sooner if they had any other evidence. I mean, the fact that this prosecution is going on 30 years later is proof in and of itself that they don't have any other evidence. Now, here's the thing. On appeal, I'd be really interested to see what happens. And I've had a similar issue in my cases. There's a corpus delicti rule. And basically what that means is that you can't come in, or you and I can't come into the police station and say, you know what, 10 years ago, I held a gun, an illegal gun, and I used drugs. That's the corpus delicti rule, because the police would have no other evidence other than our words saying we used drugs and had a firearm. You can't convict someone just based on their words alone. But the reason he's likely not to win on appeal is that there is corroborating evidence. It's a dead body. It's Tupac. So that is how he likely will not prevail. But this is a fascinating case because really, other than the deceased person, you have virtually no other evidence other than what came from his mouth. And then, of course, the fact that it does corroborate to some degree with the evidence in the case.
20: Now, you're going to laugh at this, but I remember the concept of corpus delicti from a couple pre-law courses in university. But I don't think I understood it quite like he explained it. And he knows better than I do. And so you can't just convict on the statement, but you can convict if there's other evidence. All right, 6 o'clock. We've got the news. Big show ahead.
23: This is Global News. It's 19 degrees at 6 o'clock. A yellow fog advisory is in effect from Environment Canada. I'm Scott Monick. Mark Carney's Liberals swept Monday's trio of by-elections, including the riding of Beaches East York. The TTC's new fare cap system takes effect today. And there's been a murder conviction 30 years after the death of Tupac Shakur. But first, let's get you moving and check 640 Toronto Big Trouble Traffic.
24: A big trouble spot with construction closing the eastbound 401 Express at White's Road, as well on the eastbound Express at Brock Road. Three left lanes are blocked with road work, which is still ongoing. And while that continues, you can continue to use the collectors. Also be mindful of the foggy conditions out there. 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That's the big trouble traffic spot right now. I'm Miles Marcus, 640 Toronto.
23: It was a clean sweep for Prime Minister Mark Carney's Liberals in three federal by-elections last night. Tanveer Shahnawaz is the new Liberal MP for the East Toronto riding of Beaches East York after cruising to victory. As Global's David Aiken reports, the Liberals also picked up a seat from the Conservatives in Quebec.
0: the Liberals will steal Chicoutimi Lefiord from the Conservatives by taking about 50% of the vote. The Conservatives look to finish third with less than 15% of the vote, a showing which will raise more questions about the leadership of Pierre Poilievre. In the Toronto riding of Beaches East York, the Liberals ran to an easy win in what was the safest Liberal riding of the three up for grabs on Monday.
2: Thank you. Merci.
0: And in the BC riding of North Vancouver Capilano, also a safe Liberal seat where the red team won by 26 points a year ago, Liberal candidate Braden Cayley notched close to 60% of the vote to hold on to that seat. Until this by-election, Cayley had been Mark Carney's deputy chief of staff.
3: David Aiken, Global News.
23: A much-anticipated new fare cap system goes into effect today for TTC riders. Under the new rules, customers will automatically ride for free after 47 trips in a calendar month. Adult 12-month passes and post-secondary monthly passes will continue to be available. The initiative was approved in the city budget back in February. The union representing nearly 19,000 Canadian auto workers is set to open contract talks with Stellantis today, marking the final round of its bargaining with the Detroit Three. Unifor has already ratified new collective agreements with Ford and General Motors this summer. Unifor typically uses pattern bargaining for its auto sector negotiations, setting terms it hopes to replicate with the other companies. Last month, the union said it received notice that Stellantis was considering the closure and sale of its Brampton assembly plant, which has been idled since 2023. All of Marineland's whales have now left the former Niagara Falls tourist attraction. The park has completed the largest collective move of captive whales the world has ever seen, shipping 30 belugas and 4 dolphins to 5 different aquariums in recent weeks. With the final move of 6 belugas to U.S. aquariums yesterday, there are no captive whales or dolphins left in Canada. A deal is reportedly in place.

0: The Global News Weather Center, a yellow fog advisory has been posted this morning. There is poor visibility out there because of the fog, but it's also muggy this morning. We're expecting a mix of sun and cloud in the afternoon with a high of 28 degrees. There is a chance for some showers and a risk of thunderstorms this afternoon and this evening as well. The overnight low will be 20 degrees. Tomorrow looks like a carbon copy of today. It's going to be cloudy and humid on Wednesday with a chance for showers and pop-up thunderstorms. 28 is the high. It's 19 degrees in downtown Toronto. Don't miss any breaking news when at the office. Just tell your smart speaker to play 640 Toronto. I'm Scott Monick. This is Global News.
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2: Hello, hello. Thanks for being with us this morning. 21 degrees. We are caked in, I don't know if we're caked. We're in darkness right now. We don't have to be caked if we don't want to be, but it is dark. And it'll stay that way. And it never really got, you never saw the sun yesterday. Today, there's potential to see it, but more like 2 or 3 o'clock in the afternoon. Kind of cloudy, threatening the rain, around 8 or 9 this morning. We're going to get sunrise, by the way, at 6:41 this morning. Sun sets at 7:52. We are sliding backwards, and maybe we're supposed to because it's September right now, but that's how it's all going to work out. Actually, a sunny afternoon, you can plan things. And do things yesterday. Do you have a dog? When on earth did you walk him or her yesterday? It was raining constantly. Sometimes harder, sometimes lighter, sometimes a little drizzle, sometimes just teeming down. And so finding a dog walk, I don't know. Some people probably walk their dog 4 times a day. I see it in the city, too. You got a big job in the city if you live in a condo or an apartment to get a dog outside when they've got to go to the bathroom. Many people just flip open the screen door, let the dog in the back. They do what they have to do, and they're back inside watching All My Children or Matinee Baseball or the Pickleball Channel or whatever. But there is one. I swear, I've come across it. But today won't quite be as notable as that, not near as much rain. We got closer to 40 millimeters of rain all day yesterday in the city. That's the measurement out by the airport anyway. Better day today around 3 o'clock. That's important to know. We're hanging on for dear life to these good days before everything kicks back in. School is a week from today. Many universities are starting Frosh Week. There's big outdoor blowout concerts. God, I remember, I think, 3 nights in a row on the Western campus in 1991 when I started. I remember 1993 better because I was an off-campus don, so you had to go to the events. You were kind of supervising frosh that were off-campus. So you had a group of like 20, and you'd stay in touch with them, make sure everything was cool and okay, and it wasn't too much of a drag living with their parents in the first year of university. I didn't have to do that. I felt bad that some people did. Some people preferred. But the shows were amazing. That wasn't the year they had the Tragically Hip there. I think I missed that by a year, but 5440, The Watchmen, big bands. The 90s were great for that kind of those bands hitting campuses. I don't know who the kids enjoy having now come to their campus. But either way, Frosh Week is here. And so the weather matters. And we'll actually have a nice afternoon today. The results from last night's 3 federal by-elections, they're all in. Nothing will need a recount. So that's something. Let's go local first and then push out. Because I think the biggest story is actually in Quebec, in the province just to the east of us. But a no surprise and a no-brainer, the Liberals hold Beaches East York. And if you're waking up to get the numbers and it matters, yeah, turnout's not great. They had about 40% of eligible voters come out. The last election, they had 71%. I remember thinking, well, the election was happening, we could get 80%. It felt like everybody was voting. I know going around and talking to people after the weekend of advance voting, which was Easter weekend in April of 2025, everybody, I suppose, the seniors sure had gone out to vote. You got to hit the seniors before advance voting weekend. I know that now. Get to the seniors. Don't go into apartment buildings and go to retirement homes 2 days before. I mean, they're out voting when they get a chance to on advance voting. So it was not a great turnout, but Tanvir Shahnawaz is the new MP for the Liberals in Beaches East York. He takes over a long run for Nathaniel Erskine-Smith, who won 4 elections in a row and blowout elections at that. By the way, the NDP has only held that seat for 4 years in the last 30. between 9

0: 2011 and 2015, the Jack Layton turnaround where the liberals are floundering. I know it's hard to remember a time when the federal liberals were floundering and couldn't figure out what the hell to do, but that was the NDP's run in 11 to 15 with the late Jack Layton running the show, and they snuck that seat away from a three-time incumbent named Maria Minna. I only bring it up, you don't have to know the name, but that's an important distinction there. They get it back, big red wave coming in 2015, and Mark Carney steps through that black curtain, goes on the Jon Stewart show, and everybody starts to sweat. This guy is something about him, and that something about him is still connecting with most Canadians. It just is. And so the Liberals won that by-election very easily last night with 55.68%. The Conservatives finished with 15.5. The NDP had a big rise. So are they back? They were 6.85%. Last election, just 18 months ago, they got up to 25.82%. Double the amount of people voted for the NDP candidate, Shannon Devine. And I just told you almost half the people in total came out. So I think that's a sign of something. And Avi Lewis, as leader, who doesn't have a seat himself, getting this party somewhat off the ground. By the way, that should be decent news for conservative candidates who need the NDP to actually not be a dead party. They're not going to win some ridings. They will win some, but not as many as they would if the Liberals and NDP don't split the vote. What works for Doug Ford and many of his MPPs? Vote splitting between the Liberals and the NDP. Neither one wins, but they both grabbed 25-27%, and all it takes is 28%, although the Conservatives usually can muster up 36-38, and they win the seat. But a no-doubter last night with the Liberals. Now let me get to the more complicated issue. And worth noting as well, in Vancouver, North Vancouver, Capilano, Liberal hold. A staffer from Carney's office, Braden Cayley, younger guy, got a wide margin victory. He took 58.6% of the vote against the Conservative runner-up. Let me give you the problem for the Conservative Party of Canada. And they lost a seat that they held in Chicoutimi-Lafjord. Okay? That's a it's been Chicoutimi for a long, long time, and they lost and it wasn't close. And let me give you the problems here. Richard Martel was the MP, and he decided to step down, didn't defect to the Liberals. Four people obviously have done that. You're well aware of that. And he won a very close election in the spring of 25. In fact, by less than they won in 21, but it was really close. 34.14%. The Bloc Québécois had 31.2. The Liberals had 31.1. That's a very, very tight election, and big gains from the Liberals to even make it close. So last night, the Liberals finished with 51.33%. They got the majority of votes with a 42% turnout in Chicoutimi. Again, this isn't something that you're going to rush and text a friend and go, guess what the results were in Chicoutimi. That's not why I'm telling you this. The Bloc Québécois were second and kind of held their percentage with 32. But the bleeding came from the Conservatives and the candidate Regis Gaudreau. 12.5%. They won with 34% last time out. I got told, I'll buy this, your local candidate, he or she's amazing. He or she is an incompetent goofball. Some of us would try and fall somewhere in the middle, maybe leaning towards outstanding. Maybe in a lean towards outstanding, less goofball, more outstanding. Maybe, just maybe. But the goal of the truth is you can move the needle maybe 6%. Maybe just over 1 out of 20 would vote for you and not the party and not the leader. But it's almost always leader and party. That's 95% of the vote. You can do the hustling. People can go, can I visualize that person or that voice? Thank you very much. In the House of Commons, can I see those things happening? And maybe you can't. And maybe name recognition matters and maybe who you are matters. But it ain't like a municipal election where it's all you. This is a very bad result for the Conservatives. Nobody could paint this over and go, hey, here are some of the pros and cons. No, they're all cons. It's particularly damaging to the Conservatives. It is a major blow for Pierre Poilievre and his long-term electoral strategy. You want to win a general election. The only reason to have a leader at all is because you think he or she can win the general election. So you got to retain seats that are strongholds, and you got to expand your reach. Again, not the best moment in time. Carney's having a moment. The Liberals having a moment. The polls are probably pretty accurate as to how many people support Carney. I know people who call themselves conservatives. Now, I don't think they're acting very conservative-like right now. Remember, I voted for all the parties. You're going to have a tough time pushing me down and going, there's a lifelong dyed-in-the-wool, he-bleeds-blue conservative. That's not, I got, if there's a harsher critic of Doug Ford on the Toronto radio airwaves, you tell me who that person is, and I'm happy to defer to them. So this isn't about ideology. This is about connection. And they lost a seat they held, and they got blown out. It's only a by-election in Chicoutimi, you're saying. Fine. But it shows you a big problem in the areas that are kind of critical to how you build a whole national winning team. It's just one seat. Now, there's a lot of struggles in Quebec right now. People are worried about the aluminum industry. That's a big industry there. And so there's a bit of a rally around the incumbents right now. All those people, those premiers, that prime minister, they're going to take care of us. They've got our best interests at heart. They're going to fight, fight, fight. Fight, fight, fight. Trump, Trump, Trump. All that stuff. I'm willing to tell you that a lot of it's ridiculous BS that some of you are falling for and some of you aren't, quite frankly. But clearly this is an election. Dropping a held seat to a governing party in the middle of their mandate. Opposition parties usually gain ground at these times. That's going to raise questions about Poilievre's ability to counter Carney. This is a bad matchup for the conservatives. Carney v. Poilievre, Poilievre v. Carney. Well, I've heard some people say it is, and I've heard others say, no, this is a moment in time, and Carney will fade. I've also heard some say, the second there's no more Mark Carney, back to the basement go the Liberals, and maybe for a long, long time, because who else was winning the election? Say what you want about Poilievre, the conservatives, whatever. They blew a big lead, this happened, this and that. Okay, but the NDP cratering is still the big story of the election to me. The numbers in the election are the cratering of the NDP, full stop. That's story 1A, 1B, and 1C. But I will tell you, there are drumbeats for sure about Poilievre connecting, his message, and his ability to counter how Carney's economically framing everything, not just the trade talks. That's a bad news moment for the conservatives and for Poilievre last night. There's not much doubt about that. Kim Wright on the other side, we will talk to her about there's a provincial by-election coming up in a little bit, but also the framing of Doug Ford as Captain Canada and this story from John Iveson in the National Post that Ford stepped in and refused to do some of what Mark Carney wanted. So Carney had no choice but to scuttle the deal. Iveson's reporting is Carney was accepting this deal, and Doug Ford said, I won't do a couple things that will allow you to accept the deal. And then Carney starts talking about the reasons why the deal didn't happen. If Iveson's reporting is accurate, pretty trustworthy guy, Carney's not telling the truth. Who's got more reason to tell fibs? Who's got more incentive? Talk about it next. 618. Let's check your drive right now. 640 Toronto. Big trouble traffic.
1: Now with a big trouble spot on the southbound 427 express ramp to the eastbound Gardner. A crash has taken over in the left lane. It's a very slow one on the south 427 with delays in the express from Dundas. So with that, you can exit at Dundas, then go east toward Kipling, and then go south toward the Gardner instead. Avoid risky digs. 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I'm Miles Marcus, 640 Toronto.
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0: Oh, on a dreary, dark morning. And after a dreary, dark day yesterday, nothing beats Morrissey. That'll uplift you. He's got Bouncy and Poppy, his first ever solo single. Big game for the Blue Jays tonight in a big circumstance in Cleveland. First of three. Good evening, Cleveland. They're a game and a half behind the Guardians for the final wild card. So they play night game tonight, night game tomorrow. And lo and behold, for those of us that sleep, a matinee on Thursday around 1:10 in Cleveland. They're a game and a half, not much moving and shaking last night. It's kind of a four-team race now between Cleveland, Baltimore, Texas, Toronto for the last wild card. And the Jays only have 9 home games left. That doesn't seem quite right, but the season ends closer to the end of September than into early October. So it's a big one tonight, Toronto and Cleveland. It's a break as well. Thursday night, I know, allows our next guest, who's a big Blue Jays fan, to watch the game during the day. And these scintillating results of 3 Ontario by-elections on Thursday night, how will she stand the excitement after 3 federal by-elections last night? But we do have, including a very key one in Scarborough Southwest that happens on Thursday night, with that seat vacated rather dramatically, I think that's fair to say, by the NDP deputy leader Dolly Begum to join the federal Liberals and Mark Carney's team, who swept the federal by-elections last night. She is Kim Wright from Wright Strategies, and she's joining us right now. Good morning. I've just planned your Thursday out. You're welcome.
11: Thank you so much. Yeah. I guess it's radio, so outfits aren't really your strong suit, but, you know, can you help with that too?
0: They're not. They're not at all. They're not. Look, I think the observation, there's not much from last night, right? By the way, a very impressive bounce back, I think, in Beaches East York for the NDP candidate Shannon Devine. I just mentioned that. She went up 19%. Kind of, it's too bad. Only 40% showed up in Beaches East York. They were always going to hold that Nate Erskine-Smith seat. I think Tanveer Shanawaz, I've met him a few times, a really impressive guy. I was saying earlier, there's some people that are just going to work their butts off, and I think he's going to be one, however people feel about party politics. I think he's one of the good ones. There's good ones in all the parties. But I think the result of the night is clearly a drubbing for the Polyev conservatives in Chicoutimi. And I was just saying earlier, Kim, it's a really bad sign for maybe the leader and certainly the party and their direction and some of the infighting right now. Like, I don't think they can afford to even lose the seat and go, well, we'll be able to find 50 more across the country and become a majority government someday. It's not a good sign.
11: No, it's definitely not. And this is one of the things, talking to a number of conservative friends of mine over the last couple of days, what does it start to look like for caucus management if you can't hang on to that particular seat? What does that start to do for what looks like a pretty demoralized conservative party and sometimes a pretty demoralized Pierre Poilievre? He certainly tries his best to seem like he's out there, you know, fighting the good fight, but the amount of internal and external battles is getting to be quite remarkable. The whole Jamil Giovanni stuff last week just utterly created a contemptible environment within the Conservative Party. And I'm not certain that Pierre Poilievre continues to survive this much longer or wants to.
0: They had 144 seats in the election. They could claim, listen, we got a higher percentage of votes than either Andrew Scheer or Aaron O'Toole. They won the popular vote. Okay, we didn't. And you know, and I know a lot of the election story is the utter vote collapse of Jagmeet Singh and the NDP. That's as biggest. There's not some massive lead Poilievre blew. There's seat accumulation and vote accumulation from the Carney Liberals. But a lot of the NDP, I was talking to somebody who's deep inside the Liberal Party, and like, just watch. The NDP will have big gains in Beaches, East York, because that was a one-time moment in time. And you know, and I know, the whole election was framed around, there's two guys, there's two leaders, they both got to sit down with Donald Trump, who are you picking? All the other issues kind of fell by the wayside, I think we'd agree.
11: Yeah, I think that's by and large true, although Canadians also saw a lot more of Pierre Poilievre and got a good look at him and could, I'm not sure about this guy at the table, right? Like, there is a bit of...
0: Compared to Carney.
11: Yeah. Because that's the election they were fighting. And I'm not certain that the Conservatives have ever learned how to pivot away from that they're not running against Justin Trudeau. I mean, I'm not sure Justin Trudeau lives in the head of his ex-wife as much as he does Pierre Poilievre. So, here we are. And he needs to figure out the kind of leader he is. I will say, and you're quite right in your commentary about Shannon Devine and the NDP in Beaches, East York. Best result we've had since 2015 when we held the seat. Triple vote share since the last election. Like, there was a lot of really interesting, good momentum that was coming into that campaign that we were kind of, where is this going to go? We've got a new leader in Avi Lewis. Shannon is an extraordinary candidate, an extraordinary new Democrat, and really was happy to see the resurgence. In particular, what does that start to mean for Thursday night's by-election? There's a lot of really good momentum that we can start to work through. In a riding in Scarborough Southwest provincially where the NDP held it, and Mart Stiles and the New Democrats have done really well there. So I'm really excited for what this means for Thursday night.
0: I want to talk about that. Let me ask you one more about federally. Are there just a lot of, I don't know that voters who were previous New Democrat voters are disaffected by some of what Carney's done. There's fair criticism to go. He's been very tough on unions. He obviously ordered the flight attendants back to work 5 months into office. People didn't like that. That's something where Pierre Poilievre and Avi Lewis, or actually it was rather Don Davies, the NDP interim leader at the time, kind of stood, not literally, side by side and said, this is wrong. This is what they negotiate for the right to strike, and you're sending them back after a day and a half. And I bring that up to note, I don't know that they're disaffected, Kim. They're just like, well, what do you want us to do? We are new Democrats, but as we said, that was a transcendent election. It was about Trump, and we had to pick a guy. Now we're going back to the party that we believe in more.
11: Yeah, I think there's a bit of that. There's a bit of some versions of buyer's remorse, in the, we are new Democrats. Where are we going? What are we doing? Yes, we are in a trade war, and everyone's singing at an amphitheater on Saturday night, screaming at the top of your lungs, Lake Ontario. I think you're going to see much more of that. But what does Canadiana look like? What does Team Canada look like? It doesn't mean you can't oppose what very parts of the Canadian government are doing, that it's not a lockstep situation, but it is a team, and we're figuring out how to buy local, be local, and what does that also mean for our workforce and our communities? And there is a significant role for the NDP to play into that space federally. And we know very much how much more we can play provincially in those by-elections this week and beyond.
0: I think Scarborough Southwest, you mentioned, right now the polling says it looks good for the NDP and the candidate there, Fatima Chabon. But it's an emotional election, too. The Dolly Begum stuff, her leaving, she's an important part of the caucus with Marit Stiles. She was the deputy leader. And stuff goes down. I'm sure you and I could definitely reference colleagues who have to make tough decisions. And they go, I'm sorry. Like, this is, I've had to make that. You probably have. She just had to do something that she felt was best for her. So I think it's an emotional election, A, to keep the seat, and B, to kind of exercise the, not there's not bad feelings towards her, but just make sure you hold on. And there's also a lot of, obviously, there was chaos and disorder with the Liberals nominating this guy, Asunil Hafiz. That was the seat Naderskin Smith wanted, or at least the nomination he wanted. And I'm not sure the Liberals are all in on this fight, but I know the NDP look like they are.
11: Fatima is an extraordinary candidate. We've talked about this on this show. Very much a community-based person who has helped build her community, built her family there, her friends, her colleagues. Also has looked at things from she's an actuarialist, and you know, she looks at what are the impacts of having less access to healthcare, less access to education. What does that do for your community and your own health? And taking those perspectives, those voices, those lived experiences, and bringing those to politics are really important. Fatima has been a fantastic candidate, and the campaign on the ground has been fantastic. We don't take anything for granted. Lord knows we've seen defeats when it should be victories in the past. So we encourage everyone to get out there and vote. And, you know, if you've got some time, go help an amazing new Democrat and an amazing campaign.
0: So am I overselling that the Liberals are a little bit of a mess in this riding, and there's still some discord about how everything went down with the nomination?
11: Oh, I think there is absolutely a mess in the Liberal Party in Ontario. I think the by-election nomination was key to that. I think, you know, not being able to close the deal was really an eye-opener for people around the Naderskin-Smith campaign in Scarborough Southwest and all the bad blood that went through there. But they've also have an alternative where they look at folks like Fatima and go, you know what? I actually, much like they liked Dolly representing them in the Ontario legislature, they very much are going to really enjoy Fatima representing them in the Ontario legislature.
0: All right. Appreciate you being on, Kim, as always. Thanks so much.
11: Always a pleasure.
0: There's Kim Wright from Wright Strategies joining us. That's those three local by-elections go Thursday night. Of course, you can also vote in Hamilton East. That's a big spot to vote in. Hamilton East, Stony Creek, I should say. And York Simcoe, that's the Caroline Mulroney seat that she's giving up. And up for grabs there. 6:32 into the newsroom right now. Scott Monick with what's coming up for 7.
12: This is Global News. It's 21 degrees. I'm Scott Monick. The Liberals went 3-for-3 in last night's federal by-elections. Tanveer Shanawaz won Toronto's Beaches East York riding after previously running the constituency office of former MP Nate Erskine-Smith. British Columbia's riding of North Vancouver Capilano was handily won by longtime Liberal political staffer Braden Cayley. The Conservatives finished third in both Chicoutimi and Toronto, trailing behind the Bloc and the NDP, respectively. It's September 1st, and that means the TTC's new fare capping system is now in effect. The new system will allow people to ride buses, streetcars, and subways for free after 47 trips every month. The move is something transit advocates have been pushing for years. It's already policy in other major cities like New York and London. And a jury in Las Vegas has found Dwayne Keefe D. Davis guilty of orchestrating the decades-old killing of rap icon Tupac Shakur. In 1996, Shakur was on his way to perform at a club in Las Vegas when a Cadillac pulled up beside him and music mogul Suge Knight. Shakur was shot multiple times and died a week later. Davis is the only person ever charged in his death. These stories and more are coming up in the news at 7.
0: All right, coming up next, it won't be popular unless Canadians are hired. What am I talking about? Give that to you next on Toronto Today.
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15: Sure, why not? Let's give you a $100 gift card for Lotto Max tickets. That's a voucher. Is that the same as a... That just sounds more complicated. Gift cards. Nobody gives vouchers at kids' birthday parties, especially if you don't know the kid. Terribly awkward. Anyway, we'll take the fifth correct answer via text at 416-870-6400. Here are your hints. It's an Iroquois word that means Great Lake or sparkling water. I love sparkling water. First recorded in name on maps in the 1640s. I love the 1640s. Fifth letter R, seventh letter O. What's that, Wordle? An Iroquois word that means Great Lake or sparkling water. First recorded in name on maps in the 1640s. The fifth letter is R and the seventh letter is O. So you've heard about these Chinese electric vehicles, including the BYD brand that will be arriving. Now, it's September. I don't think they're behind, but there's going to be a hustle, I suppose, to get dealerships on the ground, bricks and mortar, take a test drive, see one of those guys come up to you in the lot and go, hey, can I help you with anything? And you're like, oh God, you scared me. That's a ways away, it looks like anyway, from happening. But they've been scouting locations, and you might remember the deal that Prime Minister Carney made with the Chinese government and some of the allowance of Chinese electric vehicles into the Canadian marketplace, specifically Ontario, very Ontario-centric, obviously, given the auto industry here, was going to ease the tariffs on canola for many of the canola farmers out in Alberta and Saskatchewan. We're a big exporter and producer of canola, and China wants a lot of what we have. But you got to give to get. That's the argument anyway. So now BYD, this Chinese automaker, has asked about taking over the Stellantis NV plant in the Toronto suburbs, in Brampton, as a matter of fact. So BYD went to Patrick Brown, even the mayor of Brampton. He kept us, rightly so, under his hat for a while. And then 6 months ago, they talked about making buses there. Now, Stellantis was retooling the plant for a long, long time to make the Jeep Compass. But the company says, nah, we don't like these tariffs. And we're going to head back and make them in the United States. And say what you will about nobody's going to win a tariff war. That's fine. But this ends up being a bit of a major, major issue. So Stellantis
16: has some answers, I think, to give the rest of us. And a lot of auto workers in Canada want to know more about this also. Jason Stein hosts the Cars and Culture podcast. You can find it on YouTube and, of course, wherever you get your podcasts as well. Very connected in the automobile world and has been for a long, long time. And he's been a frequent guest of ours. And he joins us now in Toronto today. It's great to have you back on.
17: Greg, it's great to be back on. First of all, I want the gift card, and I
16: you can have the voucher
17: as well.
16: We'll give you a voucher for sparkling. I'll buy you a sparkling water the next time we're having breakfast.
17: Okay, so that sounds perfect.
16: I can swing that. Now this. I asked you about this yesterday. I was kind of surprised by the news. I didn't think BYD had any interest in making anything here or assembling anything here. I thought the cars would be basically wrapped in a bow, coming across on the boats, and boom, they end up at the dealership. Is there something to this that BYD is interested in taking over this idle plant?
17: Well, there's definitely something interesting for them, but it's also probably more interesting for Stellantis. And the listeners might not know that the pattern's really consistent for Stellantis. And I think what's worth explaining is that in Spain, they already have an agreement with Leap Motor International, which is a joint venture with Stellantis that was set up 3 years ago. And in that factory, through that joint venture, there are already vehicles rolling off the line. And you have two locations. You have Zaragoza and you have Madrid. They are going to be converting to Leap Motor production for European Citroëns, which, of course, fall under the Stellantis umbrella.
16: That's a big brand there, isn't it? That's a big brand. Citroën's a big brand in Europe, yeah.
17: It is, yeah, especially in France. So Stellantis is already assembling these semi-knockdown kits from their plant in the rest of the world. And Stellantis is also expanding a couple of other partnerships. Dongfeng. They already have a partnership where they build Peugeots and Jeeps in China for local as well as export sale. So when you look at it from Stellantis' point of view, they have a factory that's been sitting idle. And of course, the decision was made to not build the Jeep Compass when tariffs got incredibly hot within the last year. And so it's an option. It's an option for Stellantis to go down this road. And what I shared with you just casually yesterday is the fact that there is an option for Stellantis to get tighter with Chinese brands in general. Ford is doing the same thing. So when you look at it from a global manufacturing standpoint, it makes sense. Now, of course, it doesn't really make sense if you're bringing down kits. And that's where political tensions rose over the course of, hearing about the announcement, because obviously the plant needs to be, Unifor represents roughly 3,000 laid off branch and workers. The idea is, would they bring in more manufacturing other than knockdown kits? But the bottom line is that we are edging toward a world where we're not only selling Chinese cars on a regular basis, which you alluded to earlier, but we're probably also building them in brownfield or greenfield plants down the road. This is the state of the business today. And the January tariff deal between Canada and China that dropped the rate from 100% to 6.1%, that's the trigger for this kind of proposal. And before that deal, shipping Chinese EVs to Canada was impossible. After, it obviously pencils out. Stellantis is exploiting a bit of a policy window here. And the question for government is, did we understand what we were signing up for when we cut that tariff? And are we opening the door to things that later on could end up with more than just knockdown kits? Could there be full assembly?
16: Sure. And now, all that said, I want to come back. I think all that makes sense. And it's great context. You and I know the state of Michigan really well. We also know there's a midterm election. There's a ton still of Michigan folks that we had former Governor Jim Blanchard on at one point. And he's like, I get why Democrats and Republicans, for all they disagree on right now, are very united in Michigan. There's not going to be one of these BYD cars sold in Michigan, not nowhere near the Motor City, and we're not sure we're going to let any of them cross the border. Like, this is still a very much a no-drive zone in the states for these cars, isn't it?
17: It is, and Senator Bernie Moreno of Ohio has a bill that's also working its way through right now that would look at data as well as Chinese production of parts, supplies that would really prohibit any vehicle going into the United States that had some semblance of Chinese ownership on it. So it just goes beyond cars that are imported into Canada that could be possibly sold in the U.S. It goes down to the part levels, and we'll see where that ends up. It's moving its way through the House soon, like in the next week or two. Of course, midterms coming up will probably derail it before it gets going, but you know that that's going to be brought to a head again. And the Americans have a very specific point of view here, and they're very consistent in that they don't want cars on the road that have not only Chinese production, but, you know, again, Chinese parts that could be a national security concern. This whole thing, I mean, there were concerns in the 60s when the Japanese were entering the North American market for reasons that pin back to the 40s, as you know. These things ultimately do pass, and laws change, and ultimately the consumer wins. And I was reading something this morning, Greg, that over half of potential buyers in the U.S. are interested in pursuing Chinese cars for purchase because of affordability. And when you look at average transaction prices topping in the U.S., $49,000 for the first time ever last December, you know that affordable options are driving most of these decisions, and affordability will win. The consumer will win. It'll just be a case of how it gets done.
16: You know the political world really well as well. Do you look and go, there's a bit of a danger for Canadian politicians in wrapping their arms around BYD or wrapping their arms, the premier here, and then he's a bit bombastic, as you know, the premier of Ontario was very much like, they're spy cars, we don't want them here. And then he said, well, maybe right, if it employed Canadian workers and Ontario auto workers. Again, not everybody's up for election, but people like Patrick Brown and Brampton are. Is there a risk of wrapping their arms around a Chinese brand at such a tense time in the auto industry?
17: Yeah, I mean, Doug Ford has said that Chinese companies should only be acceptable if they buy Ontario-made auto parts and have them assembled by Ontario workers, not, in this case, imported kits or buses, which has also been bantied about. But that's the political floor in Ontario, and Stellantis knows that. If Stellantis proceeds, they're betting that the federal government will override the province to avoid more factory closures, and you said it. Unifor represents 3,000 laid-off workers. They have enormous political leverage. Ontario, the federal government, both want to look like they're fighting for those jobs. What's Stellantis offering? A fraction of those jobs at lower-skilled positions right now. But the union can drag this out in the negotiations and probably extract some real concessions. They probably should. But for now, when you look at what Stellantis is doing around the world, this fits into a much larger play.
16: Yeah.
17: As far as a manufacturing change, manufacturing footprint. And this is happening around the world, Greg. I mean, there's a Chinese battery maker investing $4 billion in a real battery plant in Spain with full production. When Chinese companies actually commit to Europe, they build factories, not assembly sheds. Stellantis could probably demand the same in Brampton if it was being strategic with their partner. They're not yet because the economics don't support it, but one day they could be.
16: What's your, you grew up in Windsor, what's your large, big picture perspective on the auto industry? I mentioned it last week on the air and people were shocked. And those are just the people that I heard from. Canada's not a top 10 automaker anymore in terms of raw cars. Turkey makes more vehicles per year. The Czech Republic, Czechia, which I don't know which one we're going with these days, they make more cars than Canada per year. We've clearly had a shrunken industry, but are we hanging on, you know, by our fingernails to make sure there is an industry at all? Where do you see it?
17: I think a lot of parts suppliers, that would be the tier one and the tier, well, even the smaller tier twos and tier threes that made up the base of Windsor's manufacturing sector have disappeared. Tariffs, exchange rates were the initial cause. Tariffs have pushed them out the door. And what I see when I just recently drove through my hometown, unfortunately, is a hollowed out city center with manufacturing that was supposed to pivot to batteries. Whoops. Well, that's now shifted. And we know all the news around battery cell production and battery plants and the investments that were supposed to be made there before laws changed. But I see these hollowed out manufacturing sectors not any different than a Youngstown, Ohio, or the Rust Belt around Lake Erie, northern Ohio, Michigan.
16: What Flint became and Saginaw too, right? In the Roger and Me movie is bad news.
17: Correct. Correct. You know, auto manufacturing in Canada might mean lower tier assembly work down the road for Chinese EV brands. And if anything, this could be a bit of a Band-Aid on what is a pretty open wound.
16: Jason, you give great stuff, great perspective as well. Keep it eye level for the audience, man. Love having you on. We'll talk soon.
17: Great being with you, Greg. Thank you.
16: Jason Stein hosts Cars and Culture. Check out that show. He's talked to Jay Leno. He's talked to F1 drivers. He's talked to them all. So check out that podcast. Check out that YouTube channel as well. Really smart stuff there. All right, on the way back, why it's difficult, a prototype example of why it's difficult to build transit here in Ontario. It's expensive, and the work is often not amazing, and it's often delayed. Besides that, it's going fantastic. We have the inside details of what goes wrong often. From Isaac Cowan from Global News next. Great investigative piece right here. Let's check the roads first on this Tuesday, September the 1. We do that with 640 Toronto Big Trouble Traffic.
18: Looking at a big trouble spot on the westbound 401 Express at Leslie, a stalled vehicle blocks the right lane with some delays through here, so you want to use the collectors. Also, Niagara-bound on the QEW at Fairview, three right lanes are blocked with construction. No access from southbound Eastport to the Niagara-bound lane, so you'll have to use the westbound 403 here. Election Day in Scarborough Southwest is September 3rd. Mark your X and vote from 9 a.m. to 9 p.m. Learn more at elections.on.ca. Those are the big trouble traffic spots right now. I'm Miles Marcus, 640 Toronto.
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16: All right, tons to do all morning long. We'll be very busy, promise you that. By-election wins, a clean sweep for the federal Liberals, and a blowout loss for the Conservatives. A very distant third in Chicoutimi, Quebec. Again, what's that mean in Ontario? Not a ton. What's that mean, you know, from 30,000 feet above the Conservative Party of Canada lead offices in Ottawa? I think it means a lot. I think it does. I'll expand more on that after 7 o'clock for sure. Great journalism by both Colin DeMello and Isaac Callen, who paired together, did so much good work over the summer. That's no surprise. And they write yesterday about the Hazel McCallion light rail transit. And this project has been behind for a little while. It's 18K. It's meant to be 19 stops. It runs between Port Credit and Steeles Avenue. But work began in 2020, supposed to be done 4 years ago. Pandemic's going to slow some stuff down. Everybody gets that. Now, it seems like Metrolinx and the Ford government are pretty concerned this is not going to get done until 2 years from now. There's been a bunch of hurdles along the way. Isaac Callen joins us now on Toronto Today. It's great to have you back on.
17: Thanks for having me.
16: I was saying earlier, outside of cost going up, delays going up, and the quality of work performed not being what was expected, it's looking like a great project, Isaac. Besides those three things, everything is going according to plan.
17: Yeah, we've not quite reached the point of the Eglinton LRT on this project, but it's not a million miles away in terms of, I think this is fast becoming Metrolinx's most problematic infrastructure build. Like you said, this started in 2020, so there are reasons that the Hazel McCallion LRT are delayed, right? It started work in the pandemic, not an easy time to get going. Most transit projects suffered some kind of work delay then, but it suffered other problems as well. So in the last few years, we've seen legal disputes on the project. That's basically been between Mobilinx, the company who's been, or the consortium who's been tapped to run it, and some of the companies that they've picked up to do the work on the ground. We saw quite a lot of legal disputes between them, which led to the credit rating for the project itself being downgraded. And then we've just obtained documents in the last couple of weeks that show that basically throughout last year, this was kind of the problem child for Metrolinx. There's a whole range of briefings from Metrolinx and the Ford government last year, which say, as you referenced, that there are issues with the problem with the quality of work being performed, that there are problems with the design, and that those problems with the design, as well as liquidity, are so severe that the project has had trouble obtaining permits. I mean, these documents even say that Metrolinx thought last year that without a major project management overhaul or effort, the project could fall behind even further, and that they may have to look at alternative forms of commercial delivery to actually bring this thing online. So this isn't a minor problem last year with this line. No. This isn't a 6-month delay. This is a project that's really causing concern at Queen's Park.
16: You're well aware as well that the Eglinton Crosstown LRT, some of the storylines were honestly heartbreaking. The businesses that had to close up, the people that didn't have access to get to their jobs easily because of all the construction and all the difficulty for people on that west side of Toronto. This is also known for people that want to look it up as the Hurontario LRT. It's obviously named after Mississauga's former mayor, the late great Hazel McCallion. But so much of the stories haven't really been told yet about families and small businesses.
17: Oh, and I think this is one of the things about an LRT project. One of the things about this project is that it's an open build on the street, which means that essentially Mississauga's main artery, that's why they chose this road for a transit project, right? It's one of the most important roads in the city, but it's been kind of undergoing open heart surgery since the pandemic. It means I think there's 55 separate intersections on that route. Metrolinx now says that 46 of them have had their track work completed, but that means that over the last 6 years, many of the biggest intersections in the city have had some kind of work going on. It is one of the more pedestrian-friendly streets. Again, that's why they chose it for the LRT. So exactly as we saw in places like Little Jamaica for the Eglinton LRT, yeah, we're seeing these businesses really struggling to attract foot traffic, and perhaps even more than in Toronto, because Mississauga is fundamentally a city that relies on the car more than Toronto does. And so when you lose parking on those streets, it possibly has an even bigger effect in Peel Region.
16: Yeah, I think it does. It's so, could you emphasize even, I mentioned, you know, kind of surface level, the geography of this, very vital for Mississauga and Brampton. Those, by the way, those city councils and at times those mayors, we sure had a lot of tension with Bonnie Crombie and Patrick Brown. I'm not sure Carolyn Parrish and Patrick Brown are getting along any better. Everybody's up for re-election next month, but it is just the fact that they've gotten enough going on this. The city of Mississauga and city of Brampton don't always see eye to eye, but this is meant to be a joint benefit for both of them once this gets done, isn't it?
17: It's meant to be a joint benefit, but this is also an incredibly political project. The politics on this project goes back years, right? It was back in 2015 that the then Liberal government wanted to build a light rail route on Hoare Ontario Street. That route was meant to go from Port Credit in the south all the way up into downtown Brampton. At the time, Brampton City Council voted against accepting the province's funding for the route because they didn't want an LRT to go through their downtown for precisely the reasons we're seeing with disruption in Mississauga. So that sort of, you know, that the route was born in politics. It then got going in 2020, and then just before the provincial election in 2025, the Ford government came out and promised to add two more sections to the route. They promised to add a chunk back into downtown Brampton and to tunnel it underneath the city, and they also promised another section to go through the downtown of Mississauga, a loop kind of connecting City Hall and Square One to the route. But I mean, those are just kind of a couple of examples to show you that this isn't just an engineering project. This is something that has attracted political debate for over a decade in Peel Region. It's attracted political debate because it's an area that really needs higher order transit. It's a city that's developing. It's growing fast. They will benefit greatly from an LRT. And I think it's a big political winner in that sense. But as you know, you've emphasized, Greg, it's also a political loser while it's being built. These things are incredibly popular when they're a concept. They're quite popular when they're finished. But for the period of time where they're actually being built, they're a real mess. And at this point, there's an election coming up while the street is being dug up and is delayed.
16: Yeah, so true. You're seeing a lot of communities, but no more so here. It's really great work. It's on globalnews.ca. Isaac, thank you for this.
17: Thanks for having me.
16: Isaac Allen joining us. His piece with Colin DeMello documents some of this. Again, and people in Ontario, they pay for all these transit projects, some of which they'll never use. I don't know where your parents live. My parents are outside the city of London. They've been in the same house. I'm not crying tears for them. They've been in the same house since 1977, the home I grew up in. We moved there when I was turning five. And they have, I don't know the last time either of them took transit. My dad was doing a doctorate at OISE here in Toronto in 1986. He was away a lot of that year and that summer on sabbatical. Maybe that's the last time. My parents haven't taken transit for 40 years. But every Ontario resident pays for a lot of these projects. 7 o'clock. Here's your news.
0: This is Global News. It's 21 degrees at 7 o'clock. A yellow fog advisory is in effect. I'm Scott Monick. The Liberals have taken 3 of 3 federal by-elections, with Tanveer Shahnawaz cruising to victory in the riding of Beaches East York last night. Transit riders may be able to save a little extra cash this month as the TTC's new fare capping program takes effect. And there's been a murder conviction 30 years after Tupac Shakur was killed in a drive-by shooting. But first, let's get you moving and check 640 Toronto Big Trouble Traffic.
18: As for Big Trouble spots, construction continues through Hamilton on the QEW, Niagara Mountain at Fairview, and 3 right lanes. Lots of delays toward the Burlington Skyway as well. They close the on-ramp from southbound Eastport, so with that in mind, you can use the westbound of 403 if you're planning to get into Hamilton. Audible brings stories to life with incredible performances, immersive sound, music, and full casts. Hear every moment in a new way. Audible, stories that speak to you. Audible.ca. That's the Big Trouble traffic spot right now. I'm Miles Marcus, 640 Toronto.
0: The Liberals went 3 for 3 in last night's federal by-elections. Liberal Tanveer Shahnawaz won in the riding of Beaches East York, taking nearly 56% of the vote. During his victory speech to supporters, Shahnawaz thanked his family and colleagues for their support and said he's ready to get to work.
1: Born in East General, what is now Michael Guerin, I've never left this riding, and it is going to be an honor of a lifetime with community experience, hard work, and representation that we continue building Canada strong, that we continue building Beaches East Shore stronger. Let's get to work. Thank you very much.
0: Former Cabinet Minister Nate Erskine-Smith was among a few dozen people who gathered to support Shahnawaz, who ran the former MP's constituency office. Out in BC, longtime Liberal political staffer Braden Cayley will represent the riding of North Vancouver-Capilano after taking over 58% of the vote. Daniel Gobet will represent Quebec's Chicoutimi-Lafleur riding, snatching a previously conservative-held seat. Some welcome news for transit users. The TTC's new fare cap system takes effect today. Under the new system, you will automatically ride for free after 47 trips in a calendar month. It will work using Presto debit and credit cards and work for all fare types, such as adults and youth. The initiative was approved in the city budget back in February. A 36-year-old Toronto man is due in court this morning, a day after he was arrested for allegedly taking pictures of an 11-year-old girl in a washroom. Police say the incident happened on August 25th at Kew Gardens Park. Investigators say the suspect was already inside the washroom when the girl entered a stall. He allegedly took photos of the girl through gaps in the stall. Police say she sought help and the suspect took off. On Monday, police arrested a 36-year-old Toronto man and charged him with secretly observing or recording a person who was expecting privacy. The last captive whale in Canada has been plucked out of the water at Marineland in Niagara Falls and is heading to another home. The beluga named Tofino made history as the last whale to leave Marineland. A team of experts moved Marineland's last six belugas yesterday, bound for aquariums in Chicago and San Antonio, to complete the largest collective move of captive whales the world has ever seen. Canada has sent a 10-member team to Nepal as the government works to find dozens of missing Canadians caught in devastating flooding. Foreign Affairs Minister Anita Anand says the group includes an RCMP officer and is coordinating with local authorities, hospitals, rescue teams, airlines, and trekking companies. 30 Canadians and permanent residents are still listed as missing, although that figure could change as officials gather more information. Ottawa is also providing $5 million in emergency aid, while updated travel advice urges Canadians to avoid non-essential trips to areas hit by flooding, mudslides, and the threat of more severe weather. And people who knew Tupac Shakur are speaking out following the guilty verdict at the trial of Dwayne Keefe D. Davis in Las Vegas. Derek Stanton performed with Tupac as part of the rap group Digital Underground and spoke to reporters outside the courthouse. He says the memoir written by Davis ultimately led to his

0: thunderstorm this afternoon and early this evening. The low tonight will drop down to 20 degrees. For tomorrow, cloudy skies. It will be humid once again. There is a chance for more showers and a risk of thunderstorms. 28 is the high. It is 21 degrees in downtown Toronto. If you want to be the first to know, sign up for breaking news alerts at globalnews.ca. I'm Scott Monick. 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
2: Thank you, thank you. Good morning. 7 o'clock hour. Got the, not the sun rising, but it's light out. You didn't see the sun yesterday. You're not likely to see it today until closer to 2 o'clock. Can you wait that long? 7 hours away for some sun, some of that fine sunshine on your face. We're supposed to start mornings with it. It's the one I never take for granted, the fact that I've been able to eat dinner at home a lot with my kids, coach them in sports, maybe much to their chagrin, manage a rep soccer team for well over a half decade. More wins than losses there. I don't think I had anything to do with that. The players are really talented. What can you say? I give the credit to other people. Shine the light on others, as I like to point out. But you don't often get much sun on your brow in the morning. You don't get that. And you're up a lot in the nighttime. And you're up when we turn the clocks back, heaven forbid. You're a vampire. We're lucky if we see 4 hours of sunlight awake once the tide turns and we get a lot closer to fall. But kind of a cloudy morning. That will shift and you'll have a sunny afternoon. There's still potential for rain tomorrow. I will tell you, Labor Day weekend's looking a lot better than previously speculated upon. I can't believe this story. I'm going to get to it in several minutes, but there is a long time. He's probably the best college football analyst in the world. He's probably thought of as that. He gets to call the national championship game every year, a guy named Kirk Herbstreit. And he thinks he knows the secret to having boys and not girls. I have never heard of this method. But I won't say let's give it a shot. I've hung it up, so to speak. I'm not no thank you. Thank you, but no. But for potential girl dads out there who want to, you know, try one last time for a boy. We were in Summit talks for the opposite in our household. Maybe this will ring true. And if it helps one person end up having a third or fourth girl, aren't we all just better for it? Isn't that great? Don't we want the population to burst out at the seams compared to what it is now? Yes, I think so. We need that birth rate up, people. I'll give you that in just a few minutes from now. Last night, there were federal by-elections, and I don't know that we can read all that much into the results, but I'll give you a couple of perspectives. Let's go stay interior first. The Liberals easily held the riding of Beaches East York. They won that no problem whatsoever, and probably were always going to. Now, that's the former riding of Nate Erskine-Smith, who will run for city councilor in Beaches East York. But it was held from a guy when Erskine-Smith first announced that he wasn't going to run again in the next election, which, remember, at the time when he announced this, we all thought that next election was probably October or November of 2025. Justin Trudeau hadn't quit yet, but we all expected him to. Well, that's not true. Some of you didn't expect him to because you're like, Greg, he's too vain. He's too egotistical. He's a narcissist. He quit. Oh, I know that. You didn't want him to quit. You told us he wouldn't quit, but he did quit. And some of you saw that coming, and we talked about that. I know I told you in December, there's no Justin Trudeau on the next election ballot, people. There just that's not going to happen. But Erskine-Smith was going to quit as well and then was wooed back by then federal Liberal leader Mark Carney to run again. Well, Anita Anand's the foreign affairs minister. She was going to quit out in Oakville. And the justice minister, Sean Fraser, four Liberals, prominent Liberals, I'd include Nate in that for sure, pretty dependable winner in Beaches East York, were all going to quit. And Tanvir Shanawaz was going to be the guy that ran instead of Erskine-Smith. But Erskine-Smith kind of came back and ran instead. Well, Tanvir's time is now. Erskine-Smith is going to run for city council. And Shanawaz won with 55.7% of the vote last night with only a 40.4% turnout. The Conservatives were third in that riding. They were second with 23.54% in 2025. They were third with 15.52%. They lost.

0: 8% of the vote shaved off. But the result that I think you need to know about is a result that won't necessarily impact how your breakfast tastes this morning unless you think bigger picture. So I'll give you the big picture for just a couple minutes. Richard Martel was the conservative MP out in Chicoutimi-LaFjord, and he decided, I'm going to go to the Senate. And life's pretty nice in the Senate. Good work if you can get it. You get paid up until you're 75. You have to quit when you're 75. Toronto City Council could consider that, by the way, and they'd lose like three or four councillors. But the 75 is the rule in the Senate. You got to go when you're 75. And he got appointed by Prime Minister Carney. Now, did Carney see? If so, it's brilliant. It's brilliant. And you can't say anything bad about it. Politics is politics. Did he see an opportunity for his Liberals to gain a seat and take Martel out of the mix, who barely won in 2025, but was a pretty popular MP in the Conservative caucus? Martel doesn't run again. They run another candidate, and they got the doors blown off them. I mean, they got their asses kicked. There's no other way to describe this. The Conservatives did in Chicoutimi. It wasn't always going to happen this way, but it ended up happening this way, and you can debate so much of this. So now it gives Carney an outright majority. That's fine. They've got 173 seats in a 343-seat chamber. It doesn't matter really what happens with some other vacant seats. They're holding this majority government. But worth noting, this is going to be seen as a damaging blow to the long-term electoral strategy of the Conservative Party and, yes, Pierre Poilievre. I don't know how else you can look at it. You want to win a general election. And why have a leader if you don't think he or she can win the general election? So you need to retain seats that are strongholds. If the Liberals had lost beaches East York, like they did in 2011, you'd be like, the walls are caving in. The walls are caving in. But last night, not that it was a stronghold, but it was a seat. Now it's not. Not only did you not come close to winning, you got blown out. Not only did you get blown out, you finished third behind the Liberals and the Bloc Québécois. So it's critical to do well in those ridings if you want a national winning coalition. And they don't have that right now. Now, there's voters reliant on local resources and manufacturing industries. It's a good time for an incumbent to promise things to that riding. Aluminum, pretty important in Quebec, right? And the federal government has an economic stance with these trade tensions and tariff threats, some of which your argument sometimes is, some of the listeners' argument is sometimes, well, Carney's doing this on purpose, doesn't really want a deal. That may or may not be true, but the voters are telling you in Chicoutimi what they think about him. That Carney's got the magic touch right now. No one can deny this. So when you drop a held seat to a governing party, second year, before there's any buyer's remorse, this is when opposition parties typically gain ground. This is why no matter what you think of Donald Trump, you might quite despise him right now. I understand that. I'm aligned with your thinking. But the concept is always whoever's in the White House, whoever's got the balance of power, they're going to get sent a message in the midterms. Well, opposition parties typically gain ground in by-elections. They don't fortify their ground and steal seats that weren't theirs to begin with. So now you got questions about Poilievre's ability to counter Carney's economic framing. Poilievre's message, how he comes back and explains this to members of caucus who are like, man, that was a really important seat and it's another number and it ain't great. They're at 118 seats, but they won close to 140 in the actual federal election. So the ship's taken on some water. How they react will be really, really interesting. Now, let me get to this story. I'm a dad of two boys. We didn't look at many. We looked at charts and kind of alignments, if you will, to have children. My wife and I did. I don't think there's anything wrong with that. You feel the pressure, but it's also like, put me in, coach. I'm ready to play. Like this, there's some cycles, right, over the course of a month where it's just better to have kids than it isn't. Anybody would know this most people would know this who are attempting this. Remember, for large swaths of your life, if you're a heterosexual man, you are trying not to have babies. You're trying not to have that happen. And there's various methods, some of which get purchased at the pharmacy, to do that. But when you want to have kids, there's also methods by which you can have kids. But nobody's ever cracked the real code on how to have a boy or how to have a girl. But an NFL and college football analyst named Kirk Herbstreit thinks he's got the key. So I want you to listen, and you tell me if you think this makes some sense. Kirk Herbstreit has a wife named Allison Balter. She is a former college gymnast. Everybody settle down just for 2 seconds. I'm getting to something important here. This is the premise Kirk Herbstreit has in having four boys. They have four kids, all are boys. Sounds terrible? Maybe so. But this is how it is. I have two boys and no girls. We had a long talk one evening. Should we have a third kid? What if we could have a daughter? And I said, what if it's a son? I might have even doubled down and said, what if it's twin sons? And my wife's like, yeah, exactly. You don't F with happy. You don't do that. So we decided to stay with having two children. But here's his premise. The Kirk Herbstreit premise is that his wife, a gymnast, and this is going to be, I'm not saying every mom should do this or can do this, but his mom, the mom of his four children, rather, is a gymnast. And his quote, my wife, to be specific, my wife was a gymnast when we were done, sex, right? Attempting to procreate. She heard the male sperm were faster. She would do a handstand. Not making this up. Nobody would make this up. She would go up on the bed, and next thing you know, we're 4 for 4. I don't think it's a next thing you know thing. I think those things take time. I'm told 9 months. He wasn't sure about the length of time required for the headstands, but that didn't matter. Maybe Herbstreit's cracked the code here. His wife had done some research on the subject, and I think what you want about this, ladies, they didn't want any girls. So they did use this secret method combined for each of their four kids, and they all ended up being boys. I'm taking my existence into my own hands here by opening up the text line and going, do you have a method? Did you try for a boy, try for a girl? And you don't have to be pro or anti-handstand. I never could do one in gym class. And given I'm not Kirk Herbstreit's wife, I don't have to worry about it. But he shared this concept, and it's starting to make the rounds. His wife, they finish the act of procreation. He goes and eats like microwave waffles or something, I think. Who doesn't want waffles at all times? And she decides to do a handstand on the bed. They didn't want girls. They didn't get girls. Ergo, there's a theory now. You can text 416-870-6400. Keep it as clean as you can. And yes, you heard me say the phrase. She heard the male sperm were faster. It's just one of those things. I don't know what to tell you. 718, on the way back, how the city is spending money handling sick days and the extent to which the city of Toronto goes might explain why Toronto taxpayers feel they're up against it. City Hall spends too much money? Well, you didn't know this until yesterday. Great investigative reporting, but a lot of the money is spent on the spiraling costs, and that includes sick leave for staff. We'll get to that next on Toronto Today. Let's check your drive on this Tuesday, September the 1st, and we do it with 640 Toronto Big Trouble Traffic.
1: No new big trouble spots so far, but looking at the volume, there's lots of that on the southbound 404 and DVP, starting from Finch and continuing all the way down to Eglinton. So you can take the Don Mills for that whole duration and rejoin the south DVP from Don Mills toward downtown. There's a certain feeling on a Sunday drive. No rush, no noise. 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Get a quote in minutes at aviva.ca. That's the big trouble traffic spot right now. I'm Miles Marcus, 640 Toronto.
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1: 722. Thanks for getting up early with us. Appreciate it. It's Tuesday morning. We still have Lionel Richie with us. I'm going to give you an update on Lionel's health. Second time in a tour that the nearly 80-year-old Richie is struggling with his health, and he went to emergency and the ICU for a second time on this tour. Maybe it's time to postpone the tour. I'll give you that before top of the hour. This is really something, given Toronto's everybody's municipal election coming up. Everybody knows this, and everybody would be concerned, you would think, about rising city expenditures. Certainly for incumbents, they've got to defend spending. Mayor Olivia Chow, a lot of the city councilors, including Brad Bradford, would have to do just that. And some of it's compensation, some of it's the operational costs. But what was surprising in this story on the Fraser Institute's website is a tremendous increase in sick leave usage and long-term illness among city staff for the city of Toronto. It is driving an awful lot of escalating municipal costs. And some of it is just a real lack of oversight. Now, we've all taken sick days. We've all had people take sick days. If you're in management, it can be very frustrating. You're letting me know too late. You're out too long. You got to be really careful in this day and age. And I would even argue in a post-COVID world, there are people that go, I'm just going to battle through this and push through this. And sometimes a manager will say, stop it. You'll get everybody else sick. I can afford you out. I can't afford five more people out. But the numbers here are really striking. Matthew Lau, often in the National Post, wrote about this, and it's on the Fraser Institute's website. But it's a great read. Just to let you know, a 3.5% annual increase in staff overtime costs in 2024. But that jumped in 2025 to 18.5%. Rather remarkable. Matthew Lau joins us now on Toronto Today. You did such great work here. Everybody should be doing this kind of work, but you dug deep in the numbers, and maybe you were surprised to find out the numbers as I am reading your piece.
2: Yeah, thank you. And it's not really my work. It's the Auditor General's work, and it's an Auditor General of Toronto's report that showed, as you said, in 2024, after a 3.5% increase in staff overtime costs, in 2025, it rose by 18.5%. And you mentioned sick leave as well. So staff sick leave costs grew by 3.6% in 2024. And in 2025, it was 16.7%.
1: It's a really tough thing to do. Again, it's a very challenging thing. People would take that terribly personally, and maybe they wouldn't forget it if they were approached by somebody that's an immediate superior of those, and they questioned sick leave, overtime pay, anything like it. But you note, even the Parks and Rec Division, which has come under some controversy at times, to be honest, for like dudes sleeping in trucks when they're supposed to be on, and they were tracked even by some of the authority figures, and it found, well, they said they were somewhere and they weren't there. But their overtime, Matthew, you note, went from $6.6 million in 2024 to $9.7 million. And people might say, well, that's $3.1 million, but it's a huge jump. And if it's only that department, fine. But I think there's a lot of speculation it's not just that department.
2: Right. It's not just the Park and Recreation Division. And the other thing to note is there are sometimes, you know, good explanations for increases in overtime or sick costs. For example, if a department is very short-staffed, it might have to pay the existing staff more overtime. But to take that Park and Recreation Division example again, you can't really say that about them because their full-time staff increased by about 10% in the same year that their overtime costs increased by 50%. So there's a lack of oversight at City Hall. The Auditor General found that the city's policy, the attendance management policy, is based on historical averages that was not updated since 2001, and that it's managed at the divisional level, so there's no centralized tracking or oversight at all. And the Auditor General also found that citywide, the average absenteeism rate was about 18.5% above the city standard. So a lack of management and a lack of oversight, I think, is really driving some of the increased costs in recent years.
1: I know in private industry, oftentimes, look, we all could note that sometimes the proverbial doctor's note does enough if you're going to miss a day or two. And for the reasons I laid out, nobody wants somebody coming in to make the rest of their office sick. But some of the big businesses, if you're going on a long-term disability, even in the education system, Matthew, you need an independent, independent jurisprudence to, and in essence, a health audit to differentiate between, well, there's a legitimate long-term health concern for this employee, or you're just not there enough and taking days off. And right now, it doesn't look like the city, and I would bet you a lot of municipal staffs, Matthew, don't have that. But it's very clear the city of Toronto doesn't have a system that checks these things out.
2: Yeah. I mean, as the Auditor General noted, there's just no centralized tracking or oversight. So we don't really know whether people are properly following the policy or not.
1: Yeah, that's a big factor. How do you write, and it's a well thought out argument that Torontonians, you write this, Torontonians should demand better from their municipal politicians. Taxes are too high because spending is too high. I'm aligned with that concept, but how do we press city council incumbents? How do we press an incumbent mayor to go, you've got to make employee attendance and absenteeism more of an issue, because it does cost the city tens of millions of dollars extra?
2: Well, it's very difficult, although, as everybody knows, there's a municipal election coming up. So a lot of these issues, it's the right time to raise them, especially as, you know, a lot of these city councilors and mayoral candidates are holding campaign events, going door knocking. That's when they're engaging more with the public, right? And I think that's a good opportunity for many people to raise these issues.
1: Yeah, I think it is. Matthew, really appreciate you being on. It's great work. Thank you so much for the time.
2: Thank you.
1: Matthew Lau joining us. This is up on FraserInstitute.org. Again, there's some circumstances where you just have to pay a lot of overtime. He makes the point, we've had more fires in Toronto. Okay, there's been more big fires that the city staff, look at all the EV battery fires, right? These batteries going up, these off-brand, you know, restructured batteries go up in an apartment building, and you'd think, well, we weren't expecting that. These are happening all the time now. And there's obviously concern in apartment buildings about e-bikes and scooters and all that stuff. People storing 11 batteries in a shed, and next thing you know, they all go up. But that doesn't, again, that doesn't explain the Parks and Rec division. How do you go from their overtime costs, again, $6.6 million in 24 to $9.7 million in 25? If you're in a workplace, I'm talking to a lot of you right now, you manage people and you manage a budget. You know what sick pay swelling by that much or somebody not being there that much can do. And did we just get, I don't want to call it lazy off of COVID, but did we get to the point where we're just like, I'll accept you at face value? But you know, and I know there's people that absolutely exploit this. I think the vast majority of teachers battle through stuff. I understand why teachers get sick. Are you kidding? A kindergarten classroom, a grade six classroom, all that stuff. I understood why in the early days of the pandemic, you'd be concerned about going home with arriving without COVID and going home with COVID if there weren't some precautions there. Now, we could align that with the conversation. Well, most likely everybody's going to get COVID, but it was a distinction to make with people who might be immunocompromised or older adults teaching or driving a bus, for heaven's sake. After there's a big conversation after a couple shots of the vaccine. Big difference in conversation about the protection. You all know what it meant when you knew your elderly parents or grandparents got vaccinated. You were a little more relieved beyond all the other surrounding issues. Okay. You were more relieved about that. But since then, we've had about 4.5 years since I think we'd argue we moved out of what we'd call the pandemic era. And it just feels like there's way more people taking days off of the city or going on kind of sick leave or going on some kind of long-term disability. And it's fair to independently go to somebody and go, can you check these things out? We would do that in almost any other circumstance. And private industry has to do it to make sure costs and revenues are where they're supposed to be. All right, 7:31 on the way back. By the way, we have found that infamous Kirk Herbstreit clip with the secret to having baby boys. And a lot of it, yeah, unfortunately, like many things to do with babies, the man just cheerleads and advises, doesn't have to do the heavy lifting. We'll get to there coming up next. Drex was on filling in for Ben Mulrooney yesterday and challenged the idea that Exhibition Go should have even one bathroom. He challenged it. Well, I'm going to challenge him back. That's next on Toronto Today. Let's check the news right now with Scott Monick.
3: This is Global News. It's 19 degrees. A yellow fog advisory is in effect this morning. I'm Scott Monick. Tanveer Shahnawaz is the new Liberal MP for the East Toronto riding of Beaches East York. He won last night's federal by-election to maintain the party's stronghold on the riding. Shahnawaz managed the constituency office of former Liberal Cabinet Minister Nate Erskine-Smith. Mark Carney's Liberals captured all three federal by-elections last night, including a previously Conservative-held riding in Quebec. Some welcome news for transit users this morning. The TTC's new fare cap system takes effect. Under the new system, customers will automatically ride for free after 47 trips in a calendar month. The initiative was approved in the city's budget back in February. And Marineland has completed the first transfer of its captive whales, ending an era that made the massive beluga named Tofino the last captive whale to be moved from Canada. Marineland moved its remaining six belugas on Monday, sending two to Chicago and four to San Antonio. The operation involved crews using nets, slings, and cranes to carefully lift each whale into transport tanks. With the moves complete, no whales or dolphins are known to remain in Canadian captivity under a federal law that also bans breeding and performances. These stories and more are coming up in the news at 8.
1: All right, 7:33. Still so much to do. We'll also talk about a constitutional challenge successful so far in terms of the province's new bail system. Not a lot of people are happy about it. Some are. We'll talk about it next on Toronto Today.
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1: 7:36, bit of a rainy, cloudy morning so far. We're going to change that around 2 o'clock this afternoon. You'll see that afternoon sun. You'll see the sunset, albeit rather early, around 7:51 p.m. It's much earlier than it used to be. Let's check those roads right now. We do that with 640 Toronto. Big trouble traffic.
10: A new big trouble spot. This one's coming out of East Gwillimbury. It's a vehicle fire on the southbound 404 at Woodbine, just past it. That's where the right lane is blocked and lots of delays forming behind that. So go south on Woodbine itself. You can also go south on Leslie. 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That's the big trouble traffic spot right now. I'm Miles Marcus, 640 Toronto.
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1: All right, I brought this up, and it is connected with some of you. I'm getting a lot of recaps. Thankfully, no videos so far about how you decided to procreate and have your kids. thanks for, listen, there's some descriptions that are more descriptive than others. There's just like legs in the air. There's things happening. There's people sitting place. It's enough. Here's why I brought this up. Because Kirk Herbstreit's a college football analyst, maybe the best there is, always gets to do the national championship game for college football. He also does NFL games with Al Michaels now on Amazon. So he documented well on the podcast that the Kelce brothers host, pretty popular, right? When you got Mr. Taylor Swift, Travis Kelce, the Kansas City Chiefs, and Jason Kelce, a retired player who's during NFL season, in approximately 68% of the advertisements in between the breaks of the games, no matter who's playing and what network it's on, they're well-known dudes. So they host a podcast, and for some reason, they got into this with Kirk Herbstreit. How do you have four kids, and they're all boys? And maybe you have a scenario that's like it. Many people have a boy and a girl. We've known many people like us with two boys, and it's weird. You kind of end up having that bond with the two boy families. I mean, I can relate to being a parent. I also think when you're a parent, you just in your sensitivities increase, and you're just a more thoughtful person in general. And by the way, I'm going to get to that. As Greg Brady parent takes on non-parent Drex in explaining why it's important to have a damn bathroom at the CNE when there's tens of thousands of people getting off the damn trains all the time. Anyway, you realize when you're a dad, it's not all about you anymore. And then there's Drex. I'm kidding. I really enjoy listening to his show, and he's a smart dude. But here's Kirk Herbstreit on the podcast documenting, well, we kind of had a method. We'd done a little bit of our own. We'd done our own research, which used to be a really good thing that you were well-read and literate. And then for like a year and a half, you were like a bad person if you did your own research on something. Interesting how that worked itself out. But they didn't want any girls. That's fine. The husband and wife just said, we just want boys. That can happen. And they used a secret method for each of their four kids. And Herbstreit goes into some detail. Again, I don't think this is going to spoil anybody's Honey Nut Cheerios. Here's Kirk Herbstreit explaining this to the Kelce brothers.
11: My wife was a gymnast. So when we would get, when we would get done with, when we were done,
12: yeah,
11: she read something or
12: back
11: something.
12: Handspring?
11: She would do a
12: handstand?
11: She heard that the male sperm were faster.
12: Yeah.
11: She would do a handstand. She would go up on the bed and we're 4 for 4.
12: How long? No way! How long is she holding the handstand?
11: I don't know how long, but
13: hey, crack the code!
12: Right? Crack the code.
1: Two things: one, how do they think he knows how long she did the handstand? He's just had sex. She's going to go do a handstand. He's not standing there watching. The evening is only getting less compelling and less interesting. He's not standing there. Even though she's a former gymnast and watching the handstand and timing her, none of that's happening. But that's apparently the secret to having a baby boy or four. So, yes, some of you, I don't understand this. Joe writes, cold showers before sex, two attempts, two boys. That negates the, I thought you were supposed to do that when you realize you won't be doing that thing that you just mentioned. I'm so bad with the, speaking in specifics on this stuff. I like it. I like the act. I don't like talking about the act, and I sure don't like talking about me doing the act or hearing from other people doing the act. So anyway, this makes sense for Kirk Herbstreit. By the way, if people are going to crack in and go, how could she not want a daughter? People want what they want. Don't do that. That's not what we're discussing. We're discussing whether the system actually works, and there's a special bedroom secret for having boys. And by the way, there's a chance. Where's your sense of adventure here? A headstand is usually not a required part of the evening or afternoon. And I think we'd all feel a little strange if all of a sudden, for no reason that we knew of, you left the room even briefly, maybe to go get those waffles or do something or see if there's some liquid in the fridge or go to the bathroom. You come back and you know, the person you were just with is upside down in bed with their feet in the air. I don't think that's a thing that's not, you don't know whether she's trying to have a boy or she's just, you know, terribly excited or terribly demoralized by the events that have just taken place. We don't know any of those things. I do want to get to this. I love Sebastian Maniscalco. I think he's a fantastic stand-up comedian. He can play arenas now, right? We just had Nate Bargatze in town last weekend. Big two shows, a couple weekends ago, I should say, on Saturday and Sunday at Scotiabank. We got Jimmy Carr from the UK. Very funny, very talented. But Sebastian's kind of coming into a breed of his own, and he's become friends with Jerry Seinfeld. But he noted on Howard Stern's show last week something that I think we've all been through. Have you gone and had dinner with somebody that just has a lot more money than you? I mean, where the hell would I start? That's pretty consistent to happening much of the time. And you it's a dinner, but you're not quite sure. If you ask them to dinner, certainly, or if you agreed upon a dinner, and this is two guys. We're not in a dating scenario, and there's no handstands involved that we're aware of. So when Sebastian Maniscalco goes to dinner with Jerry Seinfeld, you're at dinner with Seinfeld. The question of who's paying and how expensive a dinner does Seinfeld usually have? Is he going to slum it and just get like a $25 spaghetti and meatballs? Maybe some. I don't know that Seinfeld's at Applebee's getting a $7 appetizer. I don't know that he's at Kelsey's when he comes to Canada. Anyway, Maniscalco, I've lived this a few different times, not regularly, but I think this is an important distinction here for Maniscalco to make about why you'd be concerned having dinner with an uber rich person.
14: Yeah, like normally I like to pay.
15: Right.
14: But I don't know, Seinfeld's got a lot of money.
15: I hate to break it to you. More money. You're playing Madison Square Garden, but he has more money than you.
14: He has a lot.
15: Right.
14: Of money.
15: He has a palace.
14: I don't know if this guy orders $16,000 bottle of wine.
15: Oh,
14: I don't know.
15: Right.
14: So I don't want to give the credit card up front because I don't know where this is going to go.
15: Right. He might be one of these guys that orders $800 bottle of wine.
14: Yeah. Right. And at the time,
15: Robin,
14: I wasn't.
15: That's why she's laughing. Who paid?
14: He gives me the wine list. I go, I'm paying. Because if you're ordering, if you're ordering wine,
15: right,
14: you're paying, right?
15: That's right.
14: I don't know what wine to get because I'm like, if I get a cheaper wine, is he going to like it? Maybe I got to step up my game here and get like a Seinfeld-esque wine. I can't even enjoy the night,
15: right.
14: You know?
15: You don't hear a thing he's saying.
14: Nothing. Yeah, I'm just thinking, who's going to pay? How's this going to go down?
1: So I'm going to stop this in the middle. That's quite a dinner experience. And yeah, the one dinner, your first dinner with Jerry Seinfeld, would fascinate you. And maybe you've been there before. And if you have and had a moment like this, I'd love to hear about it. You can text 416-870-6400. It doesn't even have to be somebody you have. It's clear, man, Sebastian's got great respect and admiration for Seinfeld. But he's also like, am I balancing this properly? Having dinner with a comedy legend, and where is this going to go regarding who orders what and the money? And then it gets really interesting. And I'm inspired by this second part here. I'm going to try this once in my life and see if it works. But let's have Sebastian Maniscalco tell the rest of the story about his first ever dinner with Jerry Seinfeld, kind of before they became pals. This is fascinating to me.
14: Oh, Bill's not presented. He goes, all right, yeah, they had a great time, and we're getting, I go, the bill? He goes, taken care of. Now, I'm like, what just happened? I didn't see a bill come to the table, nothing.
15: Right.
14: So after that, after me and Seinfeld began to become friends, I go, I got to ask you something. When we went out, where was the bill?
15: Right.
14: He goes, what I do is I take care of it all before, it's all taken care of before
15: class.
14: I even get there. Someone calls, makes the reservation, gives the credit card. They tell him how much tip to put on.
15: Wow.
14: It's just taken care.
15: All done. He has people for that.
14: He just, yeah. So I go, I got to do that.
1: Now, I think we could do that. I think when I listen to that, I'm inspired to think, take somebody that is sort of maybe impressed by having dinner with you. That's a small list. This doesn't work in a dating scenario. I'm not sure this even works in a couple scenario. You know, sometimes you go to dinner with a couple couples. This happened to me. Well, this happened the most recent time it happened. There's three couples, six people out for dinner. One guy of the one couple grabs the check and says, I got this for all of us. And he used the phrase, I've had a really good year. And I'm like, That's great. That makes it feel like we had bad years because we didn't think to grab the check. But it's still the check coming. What I'm talking about is taking somebody to dinner, and I don't know that this works at like I said, some of my, I don't know this works at Wild Wing, and I'm going to defend and I enjoy the Wild Wing experience, but I don't think this works. So maybe this has to happen at the Keg. And what you want to do, again, not male, female, not female, male, you want to be at the Keg and have everything prearranged. It doesn't even mean you get up from the table in the middle of the meal. Sometimes that happens. You're like, I want to pay for this person. I'm going to get up, find the waiter, sort the bill. You come back. The bill never arrives. You need to not. The trick is to me, the stunt is don't even get up from the table and the bill never comes. And the other person's looking, going, where's that bill? This makes no sense to me. I love the idea. If you've ever done this or thought about, I hope I'm inspiring somebody to at least try this. I'm going to try this once. I'm not going to tell you even the person that it's happening because that's part of the surprise. And the magic trick is I took care of the bill well in advance, and that person might be like, you got to do it on the first dinner, and you got to do it without getting up from the table. Those are the two prerequisites, I think, in this particular case. So an Ontario Superior Court justice has issued an injunction that suspends the new rules of bail in Toronto and the cash bail at that. Now, this is not, I've heard this misexplained or not explained properly. The justice didn't declare the law unconstitutional overall, but it's an injunction. And there's going to be a full constitutional challenge, in essence, play out in court. So this justice, William Chalmers, granted this injunction. Civil liberties and criminal lawyer groups asked for it. And in essence, this thing got about 2 weeks in to new cash deposit rules that force people to come up with cash up front. And the concept was the individual liberty of the accused. You're still, of course, innocent until proven guilty and presumed innocent. But there's harm being done to the liberty of people who can't afford the cash bail. Some people are nodding their heads in agreement, going, that's probably how it should be. That levels the playing field. That's fair. In fairness, there's some people going, no, that's not how it should work. We need a clear incentive for you to follow bail conditions, and keeping your money does that. It's the same as borrowing some. You go out on a speedboat and you paid a deposit to rent the speedboat for a day. They wouldn't ask you to see your tax amount for the entire year. They wouldn't do that. Let me give you one perspective, lawyers, on it. Nick Cake is a lawyer, and he explained that this won't impact much in terms of how trials are done. This won't speed them up. This won't slow them down. But the bail process itself could really drag out here, looking into how victims are paid and their income, et cetera.
16: Because if you have people who ultimately can't afford to have a bail release, they're going to struggle. They're going to struggle to find appropriate terms. They may sit longer in pretrial detention because they're trying to save up money. Ultimately, this system isn't going to fix anything. It's going to clog things up. It's going to make hearings longer because now, of course, if we're requiring that money to be deposited, it only makes sense for a proportionate bail hearing that we know how much the person makes. So now are we looking, we're diving into the books, we're checking financials. I mean, it's going to be ridiculous.
1: Now, I don't know how long it takes to check financials, but you would do this if you went into a bank and needed a credit card. And something as important as bail, that mandates the money pledged for release must be deposited up front in full. Listen, I think it's an argument that a lot of people see both sides of. Shakir Rahim is the director of the Criminal Justice Program for the Canadian Civil Liberties Association, and he joins us now on Toronto Today. It's great to have you on the show, and I appreciate your time.
17: Thank you. Appreciate you having me on.
1: Tell me a little bit. Now, lay out anything you think I may have got wrong about explaining it, if I have got anything wrong. And right now, this is simply an injunction that's going to do what? Spur more constitutional debate playing out in court, correct?
17: That's right. So the full hearing occurred last week, and now we're just waiting for the judge to release their final decision on the case. And until then, this injunction stays in place. One thing I just would mention, I think you've explained everything just right, but I think one thing it's important to mention is that the province does have the power to recover money if a bail condition is violated from an accused or a surety. So you know, the province has said, well, we got to make bail more consequential. But it's actually within the province's lawful authority to resource the teams that are going after funds that are pledged if they feel that that's not occurring at the rate it should be occurring. And so I think that's been a little bit of misdirection by the province and not talking about that power, which it's their job to administer and oversee.
1: That's fair. That's very fair. Their argument is, right, we require the cash up front, and that makes the conditions real and binding. You've seen the same stories I probably have, given how closely you probably follow it. And you're like, this person cut an ankle bracelet. This person was out on bail. We didn't make this strict enough. So I guess the premise is money's collected up front, and the sureties have a direct financial incentive to comply with the court-ordered terms, correct?
17: That, I think, is what we're hearing. And of course, you know, our submission on that point was that that pull of bail, ensuring that there are consequences, is something that the province already has the power to do.
1: Okay. Now, the idea is this creates a two-tiered system. We want something that's baseline, the same for everybody, so we don't have to go in and determine, you know, lower income, upper income, who's marginalized, who's not. Is that fair that this creates a tiered system that will certainly, for the same crime and the same charges, create an unfair process that lets one person go home and keeps another person behind bars for what are really lengthy trials sometimes?
17: That's right. And, you know, the other thing to remember is the province talks about repeat and violent offenders. And maybe when we hear a policy like this, we think of some of those headline cases, and it kind of can feel instinctively, well, that person shouldn't have been out. You know, we should have this policy in place. But this applies to anybody. It can be a first-time accused person. It can be a nonviolent allegation. It doesn't matter what the charge is, and it doesn't matter who the person is. So we're not talking about a kind of targeted approach that looks at a specific number of cases or type of accused person. This is applying to everybody released on a promise to pay, full stop.
1: Yeah, that totally makes sense. Shakir Rahim's our guest director of the Criminal Justice Program for the Canadian Civil Liberties Association. You mentioned the ability to recoup funds if something goes awry with someone and accused out on bail. The one knock I've heard is that that's still difficult to do, and it's still very difficult, and there's a lot of chasing, obviously. Look, if they can't even keep the person to follow the bail requirements, it might be even harder to get, let's say the amount is $20,000 from a family member to collect those forfeited funds. What is the success rate in your knowledge of getting those funds back?
17: Well, here's one of the problems that we face with all the bail system discussion is the province does not collect or release that information. Mm. So, for instance, we've been calling for a while for the province to tell us how many people actually reoffend while they're out on bail. What do they allegedly do? Did you know we don't even track that on a year-to-year basis? Nor has the province told us how much money do they seek? How long does it take? What are the challenges that they're encountering? So, you would think that before the province says, hey, we got to take this really drastic, novel turn that has all these side effects on people who, you know, aren't full of cash in their pockets, let's make sure we're doing everything we can on the powers we do have. We actually don't even have that information.
1: Do you have a guess anecdotally as to whether it's very little or a lot of sort of the reoffending or the not showing up for appearances? And we clearly, those cases make the news. But to your point, I think we'd agree on this. There's probably an awful lot of people that know they're in trouble. They follow the rules. They follow all the requirements of bail, and they show up when they're supposed to.
17: That's right. And, you know, let me be clear. We are a civil liberties organization, but we also care deeply about public safety. And we're concerned, like anybody is, about, you know, some of the stories that we see. Mm-hmm. But as you note, a lot of cases don't make the headlines, and a lot of people are actually denied bail. And so the challenge with this approach is that we got to make sure the policy is looking at the full picture. And that's not to say we shouldn't do stuff about, you know, those cases that really might concern us. We should ensure that we can maximize safety as much as possible. But there's some big unintended consequences here. And, you know, I can give you one example,
1: sure.
17: Right? Like there's a big story about Umar Zamir, the guy who was accused of you know, driving with his car, trying to escape some unidentified people. Turns out it was a cop. Cop got killed. Very tragic. But, you know, he was charged with first-degree murder, released on bail. Everybody said, that's what's wrong with the bail system. And, of course, the case fell apart. The guy was clearly innocent. So there really are stories like that that aren't as high profile that happen all the time. And, you know, it's something like around half of cases that are brought in this province don't actually result in a finding of guilt. So I think the presumption of innocence is in the background here. I mean, got to remember why in a society like ours, that really does matter.
1: I'm glad you brought that case up. And I was thinking about that even when the province put this through a couple weeks ago, because I thought about that case. But I also thought about the length of the trial. That happens, I want to say, Canada Day, July of 21, or the evening before Canada Day. And he does not get acquitted until April of 24. So now we've got potentially an innocent man away from his family, not at home. Your life's hell anyway, but it would be more hell to be away from your family, I think we'd concur. And this this whole process took, if I do the math, 33 months, Shakir, to get done. That's 33 months an innocent man, as deemed by the courts, would have given away.
17: It's a massive problem. And frankly, everyone, you know, is dropping the ball, right? The provincial governments, the federal governments, they appoint the federal, you know, Superior Court judges and all the rest of it. So we've known this is a problem. We know it's a crisis. And it seems that the government, instead of saying, okay, let's get our act together, let's fund these courts, let's fund judges, say, well, you know what, let's just curtail your charter rights a little bit more. That's the answer, right? And they're now going to do that on the right to be tried in a reasonable time, too, because they want to, the feds have ousted a stay of proceedings as the remedy for that. So we're seeing this effort to say, instead of us actually resourcing the system better, you know, collecting the right information, making good policy, we're just going to say the answer is to reduce your protections. And that kind of approach eventually comes around to hurting all of us. And we think that's a real problem in terms of criminal justice and constitutional policy.
1: And I don't disagree with that. And yet I think the counter to Umar Zamir is looking at a case like last week with Zahra Jabi. There's a guy arrested by the Toronto police in connection with a shooting at the U.S. consulate. He's 19. He's also, that shooting's tied to a gun for hire network, and he's in an apartment where a Toronto police officer gets murdered. He didn't pull the trigger, but one of his colleagues did. So I think when people see him walk free last week, that makes that creates a visceral reaction. For sure it does. And that may be a mistake by that particular judge. But what I talked about over the weekend with friends of mine, Shakir, is the cash for bail doesn't really impact that. That's more a question of should he get bail or not, not how the bail is processed.
17: That's right. And, you know, what I would say is, you know, without speaking to the merits of that particular case or not, even if someone is released, there can be some really strict conditions. So they can have a GPS bracelet. They can be under effective house arrest. That means they are not allowed to leave their residence. And if they do, that monitor goes off and the cops can come and enforce a condition. So it's not to say that these debates are not correct. And people, I think, have valid different points of view. But that even if someone is released and it's a serious crime, you can effectively have them located to one zone and monitored 24/7, which is a little bit different than, okay, now they're out and about to do whatever they'd like.
1: That's a big difference. Hey, I appreciate all the context here. It's great for our listeners, Shakir. Thank you very much for the time.
17: You're welcome. Thanks for having me on.
1: Shakir Rahim's director of the Criminal Justice Program with the Canadian Civil Liberties Association. 21 now. We'll get to 27 later. We're going to have some sunshine today. This cloudy, gloomy morning won't continue. Well, we'll continue for a bit and then stop around 2 o'clock when we have sun. Just after 8 o'clock, Scott Monick has your news.
3: This is Global News. It's 21 degrees at 8 o'clock. A yellow fog advisory is in effect. I'm Scott Monick. Mark Carney's Liberals swept Monday's trio of by-elections, including the riding of Beaches East York. The TTC's new fare cap system takes effect today. And there's been a murder conviction 30 years after the death of Tupac Shakur. But first, let's get you moving and check 640 Toronto Big Trouble Traffic.
10: A big trouble spot in East Gwillimbury on the southbound 404 at Woodbine. The vehicle fire cleanup continues in the right lane. Thankfully, fewer delays than before, but still your best bet is to go south on Woodbine. You can also go south on Leslie to avoid it. 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I'm Miles Marcus, 640 Toronto.
3: It was a clean sweep for Prime Minister Mark Carney's Liberals in three federal by-elections last night. Tanveer Shahnawaz is the new Liberal MP for the East Toronto riding of Beaches East York after cruising to victory. As Global's David Aiken reports, the Liberals also picked up a seat from the Conservatives in Quebec.
18: The Liberals will steal Chicoutimi Lefiord from the Conservatives by taking about 50% of the vote. The Conservatives look to finish third with less than 15% of the vote, a showing which will raise more questions about the leadership of Pierre Poilievre. In the Toronto riding of Beaches East York, the Liberals ran to an easy win in what was the safest Liberal riding of the three up for grabs on Monday.
19: Thank you. Merci.
18: And in the BC riding of North Vancouver-Capilano, also a safe Liberal seat where the red team won by 26 points a year ago, Liberal candidate Braden Cayley notched close to 60% of the vote to hold on to that seat. Until this by-election, Cayley had been Mark Carney's deputy chief of staff.
20: David Aiken, Global News.
3: A much-anticipated new fare cap system goes into effect today for TTC riders. Under the new rules, customers will automatically ride for free after 47 trips in a calendar month. Adult 12-month passes and post-secondary monthly passes will continue to be available. The initiative was approved in the city budget back in February. The union representing nearly 19,000 Canadian auto workers is set to open contract talks with Stellantis today, marking the final round of its bargaining with the Detroit Three. Unifor has already ratified new collective agreements with Ford and General Motors this summer. Unifor typically uses pattern bargaining for its auto sector negotiations, setting terms it hopes to replicate with the other companies. Last month, the union said it received notice that Stellantis was considering the closure and sale of its Brampton assembly plant, which has been idled since 2023. All of Marineland's whales have now left the former Niagara Falls tourist attraction. The park has completed the largest collective move of captive whales the world has ever seen, shipping 30 belugas and four dolphins to five different aquariums in recent weeks. With the final move of six belugas to U.S. aquariums yesterday, there are no captive whales or dolphins left in Canada. A deal is reportedly in place to sell the park's land conditional upon the removal of its animals. A murder conviction 30 years after the death of Tupac Shakur. The legendary rapper was killed in a drive-by shooting in Las Vegas. ABC's Lionel Moise has the latest.
21: A jury finding Dwayne Keefe D. Davis guilty, even though he did not pull the trigger.
22: Guilty of first-degree murder with use of a deadly weapon.
21: Prosecutors argued Davis ordered the hit on Shakur and provided the gun, saying he was working security for Sean Diddy Combs' Bad Boy Records and was angry about his nephew being roughed up by a group including Shakur and record executive Suge Knight, Davis maintaining his innocence.
3: A look at the forecast from the Global News Weather Center. A yellow fog advisory has been posted this morning. There is poor visibility out there because of the fog, but it's also muggy this morning. We're expecting a mix of sun and cloud in the afternoon with a high of 28 degrees. There is a chance for some showers and a risk of thunderstorms this afternoon and this evening as well. The overnight low will be 20 degrees. Tomorrow looks like a carbon copy of today. It's going to be cloudy and humid on

0: Toronto's favorite morning talk show, Toronto Today with Greg Brady on 640 Toronto.
1: 8 o'clock hour. Thanks so much for getting up early with us. You're listening to 640 Toronto. My name's Greg Brady. The show's called Toronto Today with Greg Brady. And we're starting September. And we're just starting to get back into the feeling that fall is going to provide for all of us. And the weather is not, well, it's helping. Actually, it's not helping our moods, maybe, but it's helping us feel like it's fall-like. Still some summer-esque temperatures to come. And actually, Labor Day weekend looks hot and sunny. And outside of that feeling that envelops you, you know what Labor Day feels like. You know it when you're a kid going back to school, when you're a parent of kids, and even after you don't have kids anymore. It feels like, yeah, this is the end of summer and it's all starting up again. But we got a ways to go before that. Sunshine around 2 or 3 o'clock today. So it's been really foggy this morning, by the way, on the drive for a lot of the commute. That slowed things down. But there won't be the rainfall we had yesterday. Close to 40 millimeters of rain in Toronto and likely your surrounding areas as well. Couple stories involving the prime minister. I think one's really good for him for political results. The other is a story in the National Post from John Iveson. And I'll get to that in a second. And the headline is really catchy, but this is what reporting is supposed to be. It's sourced out. It's reasonable. And it does not speculate or deal in rumors. Clearly, there's people that have talked about why the U.S. trade deal that looked like it was on the table, no matter what all sides are saying about it, and the U.S. is saying this and Canada's saying that, and the truth's usually somewhere in the middle. It is. Now, many of you who refuse to acknowledge that Canada's got 1/9 the people of the U.S. and we have 1/14 of the economy do not quite get that there's economic and political benefit, potentially, certainly more political benefit from not making a bad deal. I understand that. That's the premise now, is not simply Carney promised to get a deal, said he'd do it, and we voted on him collectively as the guy to best handle Donald Trump. We did that. Like, I don't know what you thought the biggest issue in the election was, but I think we're fighting for the second, third, and fourth biggest issues. The issue was, you got two dudes. Both are leaders. Pierre Poilievre's been a longtime Canadian politician. Okay. Some think it's insulting to call someone a career politician. I don't know. John Chrétien was that. Pierre Trudeau was pretty close to that. And those, I think, when we look back, are prime ministers that I think we look back and go, well, that was quite a run. Who gives a rip if they were a politician their whole life or not? We have a rookie politician in Mark Carney. That shouldn't be a slam either. His benefit was his economic experience and who he knows, the information he can get, and what he does with it. That was the selling point. But when I see a headline, Doug Ford's veto of a U.S. trade deal cannot stand. And that's John Iveson's comment on the National Post. And I'm going, what is this about? Well, I'll tell you what this is about in a second. But I would also make the point, the results from last night's three federal by-elections all are a major triumph for Prime Minister Carney and the Liberals. And I think it's a setback for the Conservative Party and their leader, Pierre Poilievre. The Liberals have a slim majority in the House of Commons. We all know that. But last night in Beaches, East York, makes sense. Liberal hold. Nate Erskine-Smith, longtime Liberal MP, won 4 straight elections, blowout elections, and some Liberals started to see momentum slip after 2015. Not in Beaches, East York. Now, worth noting, outside of the Jack Layton run in 2011, the Liberals have held that seat since 1997. So we're talking 30 years, and for 26 of those 30 years, it's been Liberal. And Tanveer Shahnawaz, a really hardworking, smart dude who ran Erskine Smith's constituency office, had no problem winning and defended the belt in Beaches, East York. In North Vancouver, the Liberals hold as well. That makes sense. 58.6% of the vote against the Conservative runner-up. The problem for the Conservatives is what happened in Chicoutimi-Lafjord. And this is a Liberal flip. They didn't steal it. They just plain flipped the seat with 51.3% of the vote. Now I'll explain why it's bad. Well, it's bad anyway to have something and then you don't have it. Richard Martel was the MP there and he decided, I'll take a Senate appointment. Thank you very much. And that came from the advice of Prime Minister Carney. Does Carney do that knowing, again, very calculating guy. It's all about transactions. That's fair. Okay. You don't get a lot of emotional warmth from Carney, but you do get a guy that understands transactions in the business world. And he's taken the

0: transactional nature of his existence to politics. Some people think that's good. Some people don't. But I think a people person, I think we'd argue Mark Carney is not. But he's able to convince you, you give me this, I give you that. And when you get a Senate appointment for the rest of your life, at least until 75, and you're paid a pension after 75, Richard Martell, the conservative MP in this Chicoutimi riding, thought, why not? Let's do that. He's only, by the way, 64 years old. He can be a senator for the next 11 years. And Carney got him into the Senate. But it also took a seat away from the Conservative Party, thereby necessitating this by-election. Now, when we look at the actual results of the by-election, bad. Very bad for the conservatives, and I think very bad for Polyev. Why? Because I think you'd know this. People vote generally. Party and leader, leader and party. Who the candidate is, I'm very much aware of this, thank you very much, is third place. You might be able to move a person. You might be able to long chat on somebody's doorstep, and they're like, I like you. I like you, and I'm going to vote for you. I don't always vote for your party or your leader, but I'm voting for you. Or they like all three, and then it's easy. But generally speaking, you can only move the needle in federal politics, especially, so often. I can't, whether the leader, people would say, was the leader a plus or a minus for you at the doors? Are people longtime conservatives or longtime liberals? How does that help you? It all factors in. Of course it does. But they got dummied in this race last night. And I don't know the local candidates, obviously, and you don't either. But the point is, they lost 21.6% of the popular vote from where it was just a year and a half ago. Bad, but way more bad than good. They won the seat with Martell in a very close three-way election with 34.1% of the vote. They got 12% last night. 34-12 in any language, in any circumstance, really, really, really, really bad. So they lose the seat that they once had. It gets flipped to the Liberals. And again, if the goal is to win a general election, and I don't know why you would have a leader if you didn't think this leader can lead us to a general election. Now, you know sometimes when you're killing time and you can't. I'm talking to a lot of liberals right now going, hey, did you ever at any point think Michael Ignatieff or Stefan Dion could win a general election against Stephen Harper? I bet you didn't. But they also weren't ahead in the polls, crushing the remnants of the Justin Trudeau era. They didn't look like, for all certainty and intents and purposes, the next prime minister. And now I think if you're a conservative MP, I think if you're a dyed-in-the-wool conservative, you are asking yourself, can I visualize Pierre Poilievre as the next prime minister of Canada? And I will tell you, less can than maybe a year ago or certainly 2 years ago. And then they have to decide, is he our best choice or do we have a better option? You know how couples stay together and sometimes they break up. Well, you're only breaking up for one of two reasons. Maybe both are happening at the same time. Someone new has come on the scene, or you're just sick of that person. Boys do it, girls do it, men do it, women do it. You're breaking up because you just can't take it anymore, or someone else has attracted you away from that person and you see a better option. The conservatives can choose either one of those. It's just not going to happen for Pierre Poilievre. That might be one perspective. Or we have to wait until we find a person we like way better than Pierre Poilievre to win a general election. Or you go, no, we're sticking this out, and Poilievre is going all the way. People always ask me about my personal interactions with Pierre Poilievre. I'm telling you, phenomenal, phenomenal. I owe you the truth. I owe you honesty on here. And I would not hesitate to tell you if I said, I've seen something I didn't like. I saw an occurrence that wasn't quite right. I saw an interaction I didn't think was leadership-esque. None of that. Zero of it. I've had many a liberal MP, current and former, tell me they don't like how Mark Carney treats people. Like, I mean, treats people. I've never heard it with Pierre Poilievre. Take that for what it's worth. That being said, that doesn't mean he can win a general election against Mark Carney. And losing a seat they already had does show there's a weakness, not in him, but in the areas critical to building a national winning coalition. That's a bad night for the conservatives, and maybe so for Poilievre last night. We'll see if indeed that ends up being true. There is a lot to talk about with this John Iveson piece suggesting that Doug Ford is the one that killed the deal with regard to trade. And it's really something. I urge you to read it in the National Post and get a feel for it. I can give you some excerpts, but again, I strongly advise you take a look at it. Let me do that really quick and give you a couple of these. Rather remarkably, the two sides did an awful lot to try and get things done. There was, in essence, a bait and switch tactic used by Secretary Howard Lutnick in the States once a deal was within reach. It gave Carney a pretext to walk away, according to multiple sources. Not great. But it also is documented that Doug Ford was not going to put American booze back on the shelves as long as there were any auto tariffs, which is just an unthinkable thing. I'll read you the quote from the story. The Netflix discoverability issue, and that's got to do with, it's complicated, I don't know, fully understand it, but it's got to do with some of the French language translation. Netflix is supposed to do this. You know how there's CanCon requirements for radio here. There were questions, should Netflix be airing things and providing streaming services that are uniquely Canadian or uniquely French Canadian? And they would say no, and maybe some of us would say yes. Maybe some of you would say, I don't care. I just order Netflix, and I get whatever Netflix offers, I'll watch it. But here's the point. If Ford was not going to put American booze back on the shelves as long as there were auto tariffs, as one Canadian official told Iveson, people are now talking about this 10 days later, we really pulled out because Ford was not on board. Holy handcuffs. Like, seriously. This is going to be a story. Why? Because two things are very clear. Doug Ford will have to explain, and I don't know that he will, why that's the line in the sand that prevents a trade deal. And you're getting the sense. Everybody naturally who's organized with the deal is pointing out, well, no deal is better than a bad deal. And Ford keeps using that phrase as well. And maybe there's a reason. Now, does this explain to you, because it does for me, some of the heavy, hot language Ford used about Trump on Monday? He vetoed the U.S. trade deal. That's according to John Iveson. That's a pretty respectable person. If Ford denies it, let me make the point. Ford's got more reason to deny vetoing it than Iveson does to write fiction at this point of his career in the National Post. It also clearly points out Mark Carney didn't tell the truth about this process. And I don't know that I would tell the truth if I thought I can't keep the Ontario Premier under control, and why he's scuttling a deal that's under federal jurisdiction, I have no idea. But clearly, the premiers weren't going to put the booze back on the shelves. Manitoba Premier Wab Kanu said Carney begged us and we wouldn't do it. A terrible look for Kanu to reveal that. You keep some things in-house. And a terrible look for Carney that he can't pressurize any of these premiers to do the things that he wants. It's all fascinating. James and Jessica were trying to sell their newly purchased townhouse, but when the market shifted, they made a tough call, hoping to get out ahead of the downturn. 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
0: Let's get a look at your drive at 822. We do that with 640 Toronto. Big trouble traffic.
9: Still a big trouble spot in East Gwillimbury with the vehicle fire cleanup ongoing on the southbound 404 at Woodbine in the right lane. Even though there are fewer delays, you can still go south on Woodbine itself to avoid the cleanup. As well, you can go south on Leslie. 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That's the Big Toronto traffic spot right now. I'm Miles Marcus, 640 Toronto.
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0: So something unique pretty happening, and it's happening in Tulsa, Oklahoma. And by the way, if you're Jewish or have Jewish friends, you may already know where we're going with this. I've made the strong argument, and I think it's pretty fact-based. I don't think this is some kind of speculation on my part, that right now, in the world we live in and the continent we live in, it's been incumbent upon Jewish families, especially with young kids, to determine, and maybe aging relatives too, maybe all of them, where is it safe? Where are the least safe cities and where are the most threatening cities? Now, these are subjective assessments, but you can utilize your subjective assessment by looking at stories that happen in the news, looking at how leaders decide to handle what's pretty complex. And obviously, the damn Middle East is pretty complex. It always has been. It's been 80 plus years. And I used to say this all the time. Nobody walks into a backyard barbecue and starts a topic on one of two issues, abortion, the Middle East. You're never going to change anybody's mind by the end of that barbecue about how they feel about some of the things that are happening. But to deny the escalation of anti-Semitism in Toronto and Montreal, I mean, the prime minister, though I think he's done a terrible job protecting and allotting time to hear from Jewish families, at least he acknowledges, hey, we haven't been able to protect you. And my argument is always, well, you're not trying terribly hard either. The Toronto Police Service's hate crime reports show Jewish residents make up less than 3% of the city's population, and they're targeted in a vast majority, not all, but a vast majority of religiously motivated hate crimes. And this week is Frosh Week to move into universities. And I'm telling you, if you have a friend, a Jewish friend that's going to whose daughter or son's going to McGill, Concordia, U of T, and TMU, those four stand out for me. They're tense. It's tense for the family to see how this will go. But in Tulsa, Oklahoma, they have welcomed, they have advertised for Canadian Jews to move there. There's been a strong pickup on that sentiment to get them there. And one such person to tell us all about it is Joe Roberts. And Joe joins us now on Toronto Today. It's lovely to have you on. Thanks for being back on the show.
11: Hey, Greg. Happy to be here.
0: Tell me a little bit about this. You're seeing, obviously, Canadians move towards Tulsa. I've got a couple friends of mine that are, and you wrote, and again, you're a longtime Oklahoman. You wrote, grateful to live in Oklahoma, stay with a commitment to religious freedom and living up to the values that make America great. And you thanked your governor, Kevin Stitt, for his leadership. What is the governor doing? What are they doing for Jewish families, and specifically Canadian Jewish families, that don't feel as safe as they used to be, Joe?
11: Sure, Greg. I mean, look, I think the last you know, 3+ years since October 7th, 2023 have been really difficult in Canada and increasingly difficult. And I think what we saw was, you know, there has been some movement, some statements to the Prime Minister issuing this speech from Holy Blossom Temple a few months ago. Too little too late in many ways and very little action, right? And so what we saw is that speech should have been delivered in December of 2023 by the previous prime minister. That didn't happen. And so Canadian families, Jewish families have been under pressure, feeling justifiable fear. And I think what we've seen here is that the leadership in the United States, Governor Stitt especially, has recognized that very, very real fear and says, hey, somebody's got to do something about this. Here at Jewish Tulsa, we partnered with an organization called Tulsa Tomorrow and said, after I moved here from the Toronto area 2 years ago, mm-hmm. we started hearing from a lot of Canadians saying, we're looking to leave. We're looking at Florida or Texas. And we said, hey, you know, come to Tulsa, check it out. I know it's not the top of most people's list, but we think it's a great place. It's got a welcoming community. We've got a government and a governor who is saying, we're here, we want the Jewish community to come, we're welcoming you, and this is a great place and a safe place to be Jewish. So we think that's kind of the atmosphere, and you know, they're right to recognize that. They're right to see that, and they're right to comment on it.
0: When you moved from Toronto 2 years ago, how would you describe sort of that feeling in the middle of your chest that must have been saying, I'm speculating on you, so you tell me if I'm right or wrong, just going, this is the new normal, and it's not getting better, it's only getting worse?
11: Well, look, you know, I mean, you said in the intro there, Toronto and Montreal, it's a pan-Canadian problem. We were in the tiny town of Cobourg, Ontario, right, about an hour east of Toronto on Lake Ontario. And what we saw there, you know, taking our 3- and 4-year-old to the park, there's anti-Semitic graffiti in the park, in a town of 16,000 people, right? And so this is a problem everywhere. It's not a problem that's defined by the major metro areas. And I think when, you know, what really hit us, Greg, was my son was about to start junior kindergarten. And, you know, I had been criticized. I had gotten death threats. I got the whole works. I put my name out there, right? I wrote columns.
0: Yes.
11: I expected that to happen. My 5-year-old son didn't. And we were standing in the Walmart in Cobourg, and he had a big red backpack on. And it just hit me. You know, he may not be assaulted when he goes to school, but his identity is going to be shaped by these forces around him. Who he is, how he perceives himself, who he becomes as a human being, will be shaped by this anger and hatred that's pushing down on his tiny little identity. And we just, you know, I got home and I said to my wife, I just don't know if we can stay here. And that was kind of the beginning of the end.
0: It's a tough conversation, isn't it? Because you want to move for up. And I would argue you've probably benefited from some things moving there. But there's pros and cons with everything in life. But once you realize the security of your son is a reason to have to move, let alone what you see on TV, what you see on the news, all these, you know, boycotts of Jewish owned businesses, the harassment, the weekly street demonstrations in Toronto. I think most of us are over it. But the threat of, yes, a physical attack, a moment of personal intimidation, it's present. And it's certainly, we said it, it certainly is present in the campus climate as well.
11: Sure. Sure. And I think, look, Greg, did we want to leave? No. Canada was our home, right? That's where our kids were born. It's where I met my wife. I mean, this is our home. And I wish it was different. I think, you know, no one wants the governor here to be making comments about welcoming Canadian Jews who are facing this kind of fear. No one wants the president to be echoing those concerns on Truth Social. We shouldn't be here. We should have a government that says, hey, it is our job and our obligation to protect a minority community that's living in fear, that's living in danger. That is our job. That is our responsibility. That's the responsibility that Canadians gave us when they went to the ballot box. And I feel like we've seen them just kind of skirt this. And by the way, this isn't a partisan attack on liberals. Whoever is in power, whoever that Canadians have entrusted to lead the country, have the obligation to protect their minority communities. That is the compact that we have created. That's the civic compact that the Prime Minister had said that we have not lived up to. By allowing this anti-Semitism to rise.
0: Tell us what Tulsa's like, 413,000 people. How's your life changed?
11: I got to tell you, life is good in Tulsa. I mean, it's a little hot compared to the GTA, but, you know, I mean, I think from our neighbors are welcoming, they're warm. You know, this is a place where there's a lot of people of faith and they care about each other. Faith communities support one another. Obviously, I mean, you saw this letter from our governor. There is immense support from elected officials here for the Jewish community and for all faith communities, really. And so, you know, we see that as like a, it's a really warm, welcoming place. And then I think some of the other challenges that Canada's facing, right? High cost of living, housing costs, those things are very, very manageable here. And quality of life is good. You know, I don't have to spend an hour on the 401 to get across town. I can drive basically anywhere in town in 10 minutes. And you get a lot of your life back.
0: Yeah, if you got the same traffic congestion in Tulsa, I would seriously consider overthrowing their local government. I'm glad you don't. And they've done that before in that country. Anyway, thank you very much for the time, Joe. I appreciate you being on.
11: Hey, thanks, Greg.
0: Joe Roberts joining us. So there's somebody that moves from Cobourg to Tulsa, and his four-year-old son is the reason why. There are numerous national surveys. I'm looking at one right now. 70% of Jewish post-secondary students in Canada have felt compelled to limit what they say in class about their identity. And over half avoid displaying Jewish symbols on campus due to safety concerns. I grew up, almost everybody around me was white. Almost everybody around me was white outside in rural, outside of London, Ontario. But you do realize at a certain point in time, your job, when you see somebody who isn't, make them feel welcome. Stand up. It's a household I grew up in. I don't think we were a perfect house by any means. But the concept is you don't ever treat anybody differently because of what they believe or the color of their skin. So I don't get mad if someone disagrees with me about politics. People get madder at me than I do at them. You think what you like. I just tell you what I think. That's how it works. 8:32. Let's go into the newsroom right now. Scott Monick with what's coming up for 9 o'clock.
5: This is Global News. It's 22 degrees. A yellow fog advisory remains in effect. I'm Scott Monick. The Liberals went 3-for-3 in last night's federal by-elections. Tanveer Shahnawaz won Toronto's Beaches East York riding after previously running the constituency office of former MP Nate Erskine-Smith. British Columbia's riding of North Vancouver Capilano was handily won by longtime Liberal political staffer Braden Cayley. The Conservatives finished third in both Chicoutimi and Toronto, trailing behind the Bloc and the NDP, respectively. It's September 1st, and that means the TTC's new fare capping system is now in effect. The new system will allow people to ride buses, streetcars, and subways for free after 47 trips every month. The move is something transit advocates have been pushing for years. It's already policy in other major cities like New York and London. And a jury in Las Vegas has found Dwayne Keefe D. Davis guilty of orchestrating the decades-old killing of rap icon Tupac Shakur. In 1996, Shakur was on his way to perform at a club in Las Vegas when a Cadillac pulled up beside him and music mogul Suge Knight. Shakur was shot multiple times and died a week later. Davis is the only person ever charged in his death. These stories and more are coming up in the news at 9.
0: All right, on the way back, is it the end? Is this the end? Should this be the end for a legendary musician? He's kind of putting his own health at risk multiple times on the same tour. We'll tell you the story next on Toronto Today.
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0: So, if you know much about me, what do I like? What do I like? Well, I like getting up in the morning on Saturdays, having a big stiff coffee around 7 a.m. and watching the Premier League. I love going down to Toronto FC. I love playing tennis. And I love Lionel Richie bangers. That's all you need to know. Forget sunsets and walks on the beach. I just need tennis, my Premier League on television, and Lionel Richie. I don't need the ballads. We're not even going to be able to interact. If I was single and I said, I like Lionel Richie bangers, and you said, well, I like the ballads, we're perfect together. No, we aren't. You got to like the bangers. And this, the second single off Can't Slow Down, is a just a good one. It's a good one. A good follow-up to All Night Long, All Night.
22: Oh, yeah. I mean, what can you do to follow up that album?
0: Right.
22: Never mind. But you come up with this one. This reminds me of a montage of some kind of 80s TV show where the guy's contemplating what to do next.
0: That's true. That would work for almost any. It could be a sitcom. It could be a drama. It could be a cop show. It could be anything. But to talk about Can't Slow Down, my advice to Lionel Richie would be slow down. You know this also about me. I'll give you a fourth data point. I never like telling people to retire. That's in any industry. I don't like term limits. That's up to the people. You don't like a city councilor or a long-time politician, vote them out. If they're too old, don't go see them. Don't vote for them. Don't get them to come up and be your roofer, although you're probably not going to get somebody to repair your roof. The guy that owns the company better be 45. If you got a 58-year-old roofer coming to climb up a ladder, someone's going to be like, why did your dad come over to fix your roof? And I'm like, oh, you're right. They generally send guys in their 20s. But Lionel Richie, the last we heard, is alive, but he was hospitalized for the second time on the same tour. And we played you clips a few weeks ago. He got through a Toronto show okay. He's out there on the road with Earth, Wind, and Fire opening. And Lionel got through his Toronto show, but he's was hospitalized in the ICU in St. Louis after playing a Saturday night show. He's playing an outdoor amphitheater show, and he checked himself into a local hospital. It's better when you can check yourself in. And Richie went in for a possible case of slight dehydration. Witnesses at the concert told TMZ Lionel appeared to be struggling a bit towards the end of the show, and his team brought him a chair while performing his final song. Yes, All Night Long, bracket, All Night, end bracket. So he could sit down. Now, this is the second time we've seen this. I have no idea. By the way, let's make an exception as well for athletes. If you're frustrated by an athlete who's older and there's a salary cap involved and some idiot signed him to an 8-year contract taking him until he's 43, that's fine. You can be mad about that. Sometimes the old dudes are still able to do it. By the way, sometimes the older female tennis players, golfers, WNBA players, whatever. I don't think we should be telling athletes when to quit. That's up to the team, but I get you being frustrated by going, what a bad contract we signed. But that's your sports team. No one's making you go see Lionel Richie. No one's making you vote for a 78-year-old city councilor who's been on city council since before electricity. Nobody's doing that. So you don't have to go see Lionel Richie. But I would say someone may want to get to Lionel Richie and go, we don't need to finish this tour. This summer already, Rod Stewart's been sick multiple times on his tour. Lionel Richie's been sick multiple times on his tour. By the way, I'm going to make the case. Both those men, we don't know what's going on interior speaking, in better shape than Elton John. They're just in better shape. If we're going to have a 50-meter dash, I got Lionel Richie, Rod Stewart, and Elton John. And I think Elton John's getting the bronze medal in that 50-meter race. He did this farewell Yellow Brick Road tour that was lasted nearly 5 years. Now, the pandemic kind of interrupted it. But Elton John, have you seen him lately? He can barely walk. It's very upsetting. He's had a hip injury and a surgery, but he played 330 concerts on a farewell tour. The guy went everywhere. And so it's up to them, and it's up to you to decide whether to see them or not. But I can't believe the people close to Lionel Richie are like, this is not how you want to go. Nobody wants to go, but you have ways you definitely don't want to go. And I would figure that would factor in to some extent. There is a huge story swirling in the auto industry. I mean, goodness knows there's enough speculation about where all this is going to go. And there's been an idle Stellantis plant in the Brampton area for close to 3 years now. The plan was Stellantis was going to manufacture the Jeep Compass. Tariffs come along. Now, they had some slowdowns and shutdowns as well before all the idea of the U.S. tariffs on foreign autos, which has been around, obviously, for close to, well over a year and a half now. So that's been a plant sitting idle. BYD, which is short for Build Your Dream, is a Chinese automaker that's going to push out these electric vehicles into the Canadian marketplace, quite controversially. That was a line in the sand for Justin Trudeau, Chrystia Freeland. They were like, no way, no how. Mark Carney's pretty good with it. Now, you might make the case Carney had to make a deal. he actually made that deal with the Chinese government. And the concept was, we'll get tariffs taken off of the valuable canola that farmers in Alberta and Saskatchewan grow and send out to China. China needs a lot of canola. We didn't necessarily need BYD vehicles being sold. And when the auto industry is already under considerable threat and considerable strife, but Mark Carney made the deal and here we are. So would BYD maybe make cars at a Stellantis plant? We found out yesterday. They've asked about taking over the plant. But what would they do there? What would they make? And Patrick Brown, the mayor of Brampton, said BYD approached him about 6 months ago, so March, and talked about making buses at the factory. But they make SUVs, and they want to sell a lot of these SUVs once they're in on the ground here, which is coming later on this fall. So Jason Stein from Cars and Culture, we have him on the show. He gives us such great eye-level stuff. Joined us earlier in the show, and I said, is there something more to the interest by BYD in taking over this idle plant?
1: Well, there's definitely something interesting for them, but it's also probably more interesting for Stellantis. And the listeners might not know that the pattern's really consistent for Stellantis. And I think what's worth explaining is that in Spain, they already have an agreement with Leap Motor International, which is a joint venture with Stellantis that was set up 3 years ago. And in that factory, through that joint venture, there are already vehicles rolling off the line. And you have two locations. You have Zaragoza and you have Madrid. They are going to be converting to Leap Motor production for European Citroëns, which, of course, fall under the Stellantis umbrella.
0: That's a big brand there, so Stellantis, isn't it? That's a big brand. Citroën's a big brand in Europe, yeah.
1: It is, yeah, especially in France. So Stellantis is already assembling these semi-knockdown kits from their plant in the rest of the world. And Stellantis is also expanding a couple of other partnerships. Dongfeng, they already have a partnership where they build Peugeots and Jeeps in China for local as well as export sale. So when you look at it from Stellantis' point of view, they have a factory that's been sitting idle. And of course, the decision was made to not build the Jeep Compass when tariffs got incredibly hot within the last year. And so it's an option. It's an option for Stellantis to go down this road. And what I shared with you just casually yesterday is the fact that there is an option for Stellantis to get tighter with Chinese brands in general. Ford is doing the same thing. So when you look at it from a global manufacturing standpoint, it makes sense. Now, of course, it doesn't really make sense if you're bringing down tits. And that's where political tensions rose over the course of, you know, hearing about the announcement, because obviously the plant needs to be, you know, Unifor represents roughly 3,000 laid off Brampton workers. And, you know, the idea is, would they bring in more manufacturing other than knockdown kits? But the bottom line is that we are edging toward a world where we're not only selling Chinese cars on a regular basis, which you alluded to earlier, but we're probably also building them in brownfield or greenfield plants down the road. This is the state of the business today. And, you know, the January tariff deal between Canada and China that dropped the rate from 100% to 6.1%, that's the trigger for this kind of proposal. And before that deal, shipping Chinese EVs to Canada was impossible. After, it obviously pencils out. Stellantis is exploiting a bit of a policy window here. And the question for government is, did we understand what we were signing up for when we cut that tariff? And are we opening the door to things that later on could end up with more than just knockdown kits? Could there be full assembly?
0: You know the political world really well as well. Do you look and go, there's a bit of a danger for Canadian politicians in wrapping their arms around BYD or wrapping their arms, the premier here, and then he's a bit bombastic, as you know, the premier of Ontario was very much like, they're spy cars, we don't want them here. And then he said, well, maybe right. If it employed Canadian workers and Ontario auto workers. Again, not everybody's up for election, but people like Patrick Brown and Brampton are. Is there a risk of wrapping their arms around a Chinese brand at such a tense time in the auto industry?
1: Yeah, I mean, Doug Ford has said that Chinese companies should only be acceptable if they buy Ontario-made auto parts and have them assembled by Ontario workers, not, in this case, imported kits or buses, which has also been bantied about. But that's the political floor in Ontario, and Stellantis knows that. If Stellantis proceeds, they're betting that the federal government will override the province to avoid more factory closures. And you said it. Unifor represents 3,000 laid-off workers. They have enormous political leverage. Ontario, the federal government, both want to look like they're fighting for those jobs. What's Stellantis offering? A fraction of those jobs at lower-skilled positions right now. But the union can drag this out in the negotiations and probably extract some real concessions. They probably should. But for now, when you look at what Stellantis is doing around the world, this fits into a much larger play.
0: Yeah.
1: As far as a manufacturing change, manufacturing footprint. And this is happening around the world, Greg. I mean, there's a Chinese battery maker investing $4 billion in a real battery plant in Spain with full production. When Chinese companies actually commit to Europe, they build factories, not assembly sheds. Stellantis could probably demand the same in Brampton if it was being strategic with their partner. They're not yet because the economics don't support it, but one day they could be.
0: What's your, you grew up in Windsor. What's your large, big picture perspective on the auto industry? I mentioned it last week on the air and people were shocked. And those are just the people that I heard from. Canada's not a top 10 automaker anymore in terms of raw cars. Turkey makes more vehicles per year. The Czech Republic, Czechia, which I don't know which one we're going with these days. They make more cars than Canada per year. We've clearly had a shrunken industry, but are we hanging on, you know, by our fingernails to make sure there is an industry at all? Where do you see it?
1: I think a lot of parts suppliers, that would be the tier one and the tier, well, even the smaller tier twos and tier threes that made up the base of Windsor's manufacturing sector have disappeared. Tariffs, I mean, exchange rates were the initial cause. Tariffs have pushed them out the door. And what I see when I just recently drove through my hometown, unfortunately, is a hollowed out city center with manufacturing that was supposed to pivot to batteries. Whoops. Well, that's now shifted. And we know all the news around battery cell production and battery plants and the investments that were supposed to be made there before laws changed. But I see these hollowed out manufacturing sectors not any different than a Youngstown, Ohio, or the, you know, the Rust Belt around Lake Erie, you know, northern Ohio, Michigan.
0: What Flint became and Saginaw, too, right, in the Roger Flint. And me movie is bad news.
1: Correct. You know, auto manufacturing in Canada might mean lower tier assembly work down the road for Chinese EV brands. And if anything, this could be a bit of a Band-Aid on what is a pretty open wound.
0: Big problems in the auto industry, that's for sure. And we just don't know. I got a feeling, I have a sense, because of how inexpensive and well-made they'll be, by slave labor, mind you, in China. I got a sense as to whether these cars are going to sell or not. I also have a sense as to why there will be opposition to a dealership popping up in your neighborhood or mine. I got a pretty strong feeling that that I think we know how this is going to go. Some people, again, will be split. Some people, there won't be anything universal. Nothing ever is. All right, on the way back, we will check in with Rob Fay, find out what he's got on his show coming up. And yeah, there's no doubt about it. Do I think there's been an unhealthy obsession with an opposition leader and what he says and what he does and what he criticizes? I've never seen anything like it. We may have a guy who didn't tell the truth about the Gordie Howe Bridge, a Vancouver condo bailout, and trade negotiations. Like, the truth and the prime minister are not exactly connecting on the dartboard lately. But, yeah, that's a bad night for Pierre Poilievre last night. Nobody could dispute that. Poilievre wouldn't dispute it. That's on the way. We'll give you all that coming up. Let's first check the roads, and we do that with 640 Toronto Big Trouble Traffic.
2: Look for a big trouble spot on the eastbound QEW at Erin Mills Parkway. A stalled vehicle occupies the left lane, already a bit slow through there. So, of course, you can always go on Lakeshore going eastbound. A vehicle fire cleanup still in East Gwillimbury. Southbound 404 at Woodbine. That's where the right lane's blocked. So, with that, you can go south on Woodbine itself. Election Day in Scarborough Southwest is September 3rd. Mark your X and vote from 9 a.m. to 9 p.m. Learn more at elections.on.ca. Those are the Big Trouble Traffic spots right now. I'm Miles Marcus, 640 Toronto.
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0: So maybe you've heard the phrase, you can't really get it unless you're in it. And that's my premise. I heard some of Drex's show yesterday, terribly entertaining. And then I heard my own voice and I had two questions. A, do I sound like that? And B, why am I talking about bathrooms? And then I remembered I did bring up that so many people were coming and going to Exhibition Go Station on Saturday. CNE's on. Blue Rodeo played this show that everybody's talked about now because of the Lake Ontario lyric in their song Hasn't Hit Me Yet. And there was a bit of an urging from Greg Keeler, one of the two main purveyors of the band, along with Jim Cuddy, to really give that line some emphasis. And the crowd complied. It was a really nice scene. I love Canada. I love Blue Rodeo. Good song. That works for everybody. But I did document that it came over the loudspeaker, and there were a lot of people coming from Fan Expo, too. So it was a terribly busy night downtown. The Jays had played at 3 o'clock also. So you got close to, honestly, 200,000 people in the city for maybe like six major events. And there's no bathroom. Like, not one at the Exhibition GO station. And this isn't some quiet suburban commuter stop. It's major, okay? Tens of thousands of daily commuters, sports fans, concert goers, all these event crowds, all this stuff. And I've never understood it. I've never seen a transit hub. I make this quite unique to point out it's a transit hub without a single public bathroom, not a water fountain, not a public bathroom, nowhere to buy anything, nowhere to sell anything, nowhere to process anything. And I didn't quite get it. Now, Drex brought this up and he was kind of like, well, why didn't he go before he went? I didn't have to go. This wasn't even about my bodily functions or my capacity to hold it in. I didn't need to go. And I went at the soccer match that I went to. This is more about being really curious as to why that's the case. Anyway, here's some from Drex's show yesterday.
5: He says, I was downtown a ton last night. There was several observations I had from restaurants, transit crowds, the Canada-USA stuff. But my biggest takeaway, and I knew this to be true, Exhibition GO Station doesn't have a single bathroom or water fountain. For all the transit issues in Toronto across the province, that's simply stunning and incredibly awful. Is it? He had a take on this on his morning show this morning.
0: Do not put this at the doorstep of anybody who runs Exhibition Place. This is Metrolinx, plain and simple. But let me ask a very basic question. In my lead up to this, I've documented how busy the weekend was and how important the Exhibition GO Station is. Where's the bathroom?
5: It's at your house, Greg. You should have left, but you should have gone before you left the house, bud. Just saying.
0: There isn't one bathroom, not one,
5: yeah,
0: at Exhibition GO. I guess I've never thought about it before, and I don't know why I wouldn't have, but there's no bathroom. There's no bathroom. There's no porta potty. There's nowhere to buy liquid, let alone release it.
5: Yeah, and guess what? And there never will be. The sad fact is, Greg is correct. Most Toronto transit stations don't have bathrooms, including the GO stations.
0: I've never heard that. I don't know anything about that. Now, his argument is when the GO trains stop running, the bathrooms close. Yes, but they do that at Union Station also. Your last train at Union's 1 o'clock, and they kick you out. And yeah, you'd have to go across the street probably to the Royal York. They open at 5:30, they close at 1, the same times the train runs. So really, also, I've carried... Drex has probably done a lot of stuff I haven't done. I've carried diaper bags with diapers in them. Not for me, although, listen, like anything's possible in the next several years. But my point is, you change as a human being when you're like, where's the closest bathroom? And that for me. And I didn't have to go the other night. But I saw all these parents pushing strollers through the C&E at 10:30 at night. Hey, what are you doing? Go at 11 in the morning. But I'm like, where do they go? It's incredible. It's the only, no, it's, I'm sorry. It's unique in that capacity. Uniquely hosting 640 Middays is Rob Fay joining us next. I'm sure a lot less bathroom talk on your show. I have a feeling.
6: No, we're actually leading with it.
0: Damn it.
6: We're starting the show with this. And we're going to talk to truckers who are looking at you and listening, saying, just carry a jug, Greg. Do what the truckers do, brother.
0: Get one of those milk. That's the problem with milk bags versus milk jugs. Those American truckers have so many advantages. Flimsy. Cheaper gas and milk jugs. You're doing the by-elections, too. I know there was one out in B.C., one right here in our neighborhood in Beaches, East York. But I think the noteworthy one is obviously a seat getting flipped in Quebec. I'm sure you'll be talking about that.
6: Yeah, we'll definitely focus on Quebec with that. But three big wins for the Liberals. And yeah, some soul searching right now for the Conservatives. We're also, Greg, and I know you'll appreciate this, going to circle back on a story that Manitoba this week announced that gym class will be mandatory daily. So the anxiety has begun for kids who now got to bring their strip to school every single day of the week.
0: Yeah, you get in trouble if you don't. And then there's just climbing the ropes, which I was never good at.
6: That makes two of us.
0: Walking the tight ropes, climbing the ropes. I'll be listening to you on my drive home, Rob. Thanks so much for this.
6: Thank you.
0: Rob Fay's got you coming up next, 9 to noon. Your news is right now. I'll see you tomorrow morning.
7: This is Global News. It's 22 degrees at 9 o'clock. That yellow fog advisory is still in effect. I'm Scott Monick. The Liberals have taken 3 of 3 federal by-elections, with Tanveer Shahnawaz cruising to victory in the riding of Beaches, East York last night. Transit riders may be able to save a little extra cash this month as the TTC's new fare capping program takes effect. And there's been a murder conviction 30 years after Tupac Shakur was killed in a drive-by shooting. But first, let's get you moving and check 640 Toronto Big Trouble Traffic.
2: Still some big trouble spots out there with some foggy conditions. Eastbound QEW at Aaron Mills Parkway, there's a stalled vehicle in the left lane with a delay as well, so try going east on the lakeshore. Also, East Gwillimbury has the vehicle fire cleanup southbound on the 404 at Woodbine in the right lane, so go south on Woodbine itself or Leslie. 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Those are the big trouble traffic spots right now. I'm Miles Marcus, 640 Toronto.
7: The Liberals went 3-for-3 in last night's federal by-elections. Tanveer Shanawaz won in the riding of Beaches East York, taking nearly 56% of the vote. During his victory speech to supporters, Shanawaz thanked his family and colleagues for their support and said he's ready to get to work.
8: Born in East General, what is now Michael Garron, I've never left this riding, and it is going to be an honor of a lifetime with community experience, hard work, and representation that we continue building Canada strong, that we continue building Beaches East Shore stronger. Let's get to work. Thank you very much.
7: Out in BC, longtime Liberal political staffer Braden Cayley will represent the riding of North Vancouver-Capilano after taking over 58% of the vote. Daniel Gobet will represent Quebec's Chicoutimi-Lafleur riding, snatching a previously conservative-held seat. Some welcome news for transit users. The TTC's new fare cap system takes effect today. Under the new system, you will automatically ride for free after 47 trips in a calendar month. It will work using Presto debit and credit cards and work for all fare types, such as adults and youth. The initiative was approved in the city budget back in February. A 36-year-old Toronto man is due in court this morning, a day after he was arrested for allegedly taking pictures of an 11-year-old girl in a washroom. Police say the incident happened on August 25th at Kew Gardens Park. Investigators say the suspect was already inside the washroom when the girl entered a stall. He allegedly took photos of the girl through gaps in the stall. Police say she sought help and the suspect took off. On Monday, police arrested a 36-year-old Toronto man and charged him with secretly observing or recording a person who was expecting privacy. And people who knew Tupac Shakur are speaking out following the guilty verdict at the trial of Dwayne Keefe D. Davis in Las Vegas. Derek Stanton performed with Tupac as part of the rap group Digital Underground and spoke to reporters outside the courthouse. He says the memoir written by Davis ultimately led to his conviction.
9: You should be punished. You know what I mean? You do something that detrimental. Tupac was like a prophet to us. So the guilty was, I'm happy with the guilty. What they do with it from there, that's on them.
7: Jurors came back with a guilty verdict just hours after deliberations began following closing arguments earlier on Monday. A look at the forecast from the Global News Weather Center. There's still dense fog this morning, causing poor visibility out on the roads. A mix of sun and cloud expected this afternoon with a high at 28 degrees. There is a chance for some showers and a risk of a pop-up thunderstorm this afternoon and early this evening. The low tonight will drop down to 20 degrees. For tomorrow, cloudy skies. It will be humid once again. There is a chance for more showers and a risk of thunderstorms. 28 is the high. It's 22 degrees in downtown Toronto. If you want to be the first to know, sign up for breaking news alerts at globalnews.ca. I'm Scott Monick. 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
6: Good morning. Welcome to the program. Rob Fay here for 640 Middays. What a pleasure to be with you this morning. We got a lot to get to. I was just listening to the crossover with, of course, Greg Brady and Drex. And I won't get into the bathroom talk, at least to start the show, because we got a lot to get to. But I found it fascinating, as a guy that raised two kids as well, how often I needed to find said public restroom. So when I heard the diaper bag banter, I was kind of like, you know what? I could get with that. But we got a lot to get to today. In addition to talking about Manitoba's mandatory gym classes and what happens to your information when you swipe your ID at a bar or a public venue, which I think is of concern, I do have to start with what happened last night. I mean, that was a gobsmacking by-election. And I know what you're thinking. It was three ridings, Rob, but it was a three-riding sweep for Mark Carney's Liberals. And as a result, that should feel like a pretty cold splash of water on Pierre Poilievre's campaign. Because it was in Quebec, it was in Ontario, it was in British Columbia. And the Liberals not only held those two seats, they flipped a conservative-held Quebec riding that the Tories had won dating back to 2018. In Chicoutimi specifically, I mean, the Conservatives really collapsed from first place to a distant third. They didn't just lose by a hair. It was a disappointing showing across all three races, but here's the story. For Pierre Poilievre, this has to be a soul-searching moment. And if they tell you within the Conservative Party any different, they're just giving you the spin. Not because by-elections are perfect predictors. You know, turnout's lower, got all the local factors that go into it, but because the pattern is now hard to ignore. After a rough 2025 election,

Right now, the public posture of Polyev, say that three times, has been flat. I mean, if you want me to be honest, he's got the momentum of a lane divider on the highway right now. He's not setting the agenda. It is Mark Carney who is. When it comes to trade with Trump on economic messaging, it is the very definition of what quote unquote stable government looks like in 2026. And you got to remember, the economic messaging, that's Polyev's jam. So the fact that right now Polyev can't get a word in edgewise, can't show his strengths, and really is just watching, you know, death by a thousand cuts, this is where the soul searching happens. And if you're a conservative, I understand, play the long game, wait for your opportunities. And this is why Pierre Polyev is desperate to get back to the House of Commons. He is waiting. He's counting the minutes. He's flipping the egg timer over and over and over, hoping that he can get Mark Carney on the floor so that he can finally have his say. But whether you like Mark Carney or lump Mark Carney, Mark Carney isn't just playing Donald Trump south of the border on certain facets. He's also keeping Pierre Polyev an arm's length away. And this was Justin Trudeau's kryptonite. Trudeau couldn't find his way out of the screaming matches in the House with Polyev, who would dominate him at every turn. Oh, Trudeau would sit there with the voice of a guy reading a bedtime story to his kids. Canada's all right. Sunny ways. God, I hated that. And Polyev was on his way to Sussex. Like, the reality is he was right there. We all saw it. He was leading in the polls, and Canada was rallying beyond Pierre, who had it right, finally found a discount on a black T-shirt that he just bought 12 of. But he has not been able to solve Mark Carney at all. And I will tell you this, in those three ridings last night, I guarantee you, whether you're a British Columbian, whether you're from Ontario or Quebec, you didn't just vote Liberal, you voted Carney. And this is the really interesting time in politics at the federal level. Is Carney is almost his own entity. You've got the three parties. Well, NDP, I'd like to still, piece into this. Four. But boy, there's just no crack in Carney's armor right now. And that is even with the botched West Coast condo situation. And that he's even with the potential of a snafu when it came to the trade negotiations south of the border. Canadians like the man. And they bypass the party who for 10 years in this country has stubbed their toe more than a blind guy in a dark room. But the reality is right now is Canada is buying the person more than the car. Like, I always say this, you can go to the dealership and sometimes you can see the greatest car, but if you got a crappy guy selling it to you, you don't buy it. And on the flip side, sometimes you'll buy a car that you're like, meh, but the guy is so compelling and so convincing that you'll buy it just because he makes you feel good in it. And that is what Canadians are doing right now. They're buying the man, not the party. So this is where you have to reflect if you're Pierre Polyev. Because he's whether he's awkwardly standing on a podium with his arms that he doesn't know what to do with right now, and the jacket that's two sizes too tight, but damn it, he's working out. Or he's at the Stampede dressed in all white, like he forgot where the Dallas Cowboy cheerleader audition was. This is a problem for Polyev. It's a big problem for Polyev. This isn't just about one bad night anymore. It's about a leadership style that feels reactive instead of visionary. He built his whole brand on being the, quote, common sense alternative. The common sense doesn't win elections if voters don't trust how you govern. And you know what? You could yell at the radio this morning all you want, but the by-election results show that in three very different ridings, we're talking urban Toronto, suburban Vancouver, rural Quebec, voters chose stability over a conservative option. And there's one political scientist out there that said that Carney's team executed a, quote, masterful strategy last night, especially when you pull the lens back. Naming outgoing conservative MP Richard Martel to the Senate, very smart. I think Polyev has to decide whether he's leading a movement or managing a decline. And if it's the former, he needs a sharper, more positive vision. Something beyond stop the Liberals or cut waste. And if it's the latter, then last night was just another data point in a slow

0: fade. And I think that lane divider metaphor is apt because it really does capture the stagnation. Polyev is visible, but he's no longer moving the needle. He's not changing the conversation. He is just there. Carney's momentum's real, guys. And I'm not saying this as diehard liberal at all. But there's two things that you can glaringly see, and last night's by-election was a perfect example. One guy's got all the momentum, and Polyev's silence is deafening. He has been desperately trying to get back into the conversation, like I said, and Mark Carney doesn't let him at all. I mean, who have you heard from more in the past month? And I say this completely open. Doug Ford, Wab Kanew, Danielle Smith, or Pierre Polyev? When your premiers are outshining the leader of the opposition, that is your first sign that there is a problem. And they can fix it, but they better figure out the special sauce, the secret sauce, now. Because if they don't, I got to find a new leader. And you know that whether it's Ford or Kenny, they're itching to get there. Doug Ford's been positioning for months, and if anybody tells you different, they're lying to your face. So we'll see what happens. Such an interesting time. I sat there saying I wasn't going to get into the by-elections. We're going to talk about all the other stuff that we have to get to. Eric Camp is going to join us in a couple of moments. He's a professor of economics at Toronto Metropolitan University. Great guy to have on the show, especially near the top of the show where we can dig into some of these topics. But boy, I'll tell you this. I'm open to conversation. You want to have it with me? I'm more than happy to do it. I know what you're thinking. Who's this guy? The weekend guy is filling in right now, and he's got all this red talk about the liberals and their dominance. Again, I'm not saying he had to vote liberal last night. I don't think a lot of people voted liberal. I think a lot of people last night voted Carney. And that is the biggest problem of all for Pierre Polyev. Because there's a lot of people that are talking about the man right now, but there's not a lot of people talking about the party. And the party is where Pierre can make his hay, but Mark Carney just isn't giving him the air to breathe. And somewhere in the distance, a tumbleweed blows across the desert. And the tumbleweed, if you squint really hard, has the logo of the NDP on it. Remember when they were a party? All right, we'll take a break here. When we come back, Eric Camp, professor of economics with Toronto Metropolitan University, is going to stop by. But first, let us check the roads. Shall we do some traffic? Let's do some traffic.
1: Some big trouble spots out there, including a crash on the westbound 401 collectors at Kennedy, blocking two right lanes. With those delays, you'll want to go west on Shepherd or Ellesmere. Also on the eastbound QEW at Aaron Mills Parkway, a stalled vehicle sits in the left lane, causing a backup from Winston Churchill, so try going east on Lakeshore. 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Those are the big trouble traffic spots right now. I'm Miles Marcus, 640 Toronto.
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13: Throw away the script. 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
0: Welcome back to the program. Rob Fay on a Tuesday. Hope wherever I find you well. Eric Camp joining me, professor of economics at Toronto Metropolitan University. Kind enough to be the first guest of the day. Eric, welcome to the program.
14: Oh, I'm so honored, Rob. There are no words.
0: Well, trust me, it was the short straw philosophy, but we're here. We're ready to go. And I'm going to play you a clip, Eric, right off of the top, because this was the one that made my eyebrows raise. May I introduce you to the U.S. Treasury Secretary, Scott Bessent?
15: Well, I don't think you can be in a tit for tat with someone who's 13 times larger than you are.
16: They say they're doing okay.
15: What else are they going to say? You know, look, I think this is very unfortunate that Prime Minister Carney has turned this into a political shouting match. I mean, we're not at war with Canada. How are we going to be at war with Canada? What are they going to take their two submarines from the Edmonton Mall and sick them on us? That, you know, he came to power on a anti-American, anti-Trump agenda. He was 20 points behind in the polls. And then he started this, and it's unfortunate that he's not doing what's best for the Canadian people. He's doing what is best for the Liberal Party, what's best for Mark Carney, and in the long run, the Canadian people are going to see through that. And you know, I will say that they were offered the best trade deal of any country on the globe, and he chose to walk away from it at the last minute.
0: All right, so a lot to unpack there. First, shout out West Edmonton Mall. But Eric, what do you make of just this whole thought that the Americans are really locking in on Carney and his integrity and really trying to take it to him about this negotiation? What do you make of all that?
14: I hate to say it, Rob, but I think that they're right. And everything that that gentleman just said, and I've heard that clip before, is actually based on some very valid statistics, unlike what the prime minister of this country is giving the population, which is just ideology and his beliefs. But they're not grounded in data. They're not grounded in statistics. I mean, we can take this in any direction you want, but what you just heard on that clip is true. Canada cannot win a fight with the United States of America. And in many ways, as I said to you on the weekend show a little while ago, as soon as the prime minister came out with this elbows up It's a war. It's a battle. Put on your armor. Get behind me. I knew this thing was lost because you cannot go up against an economy that is 14, 15 times larger than you with some silly, what they call tit for tat, dollar for dollar trade strategy and think you're going to win. And the only thing that Passant said that I disagree with, or at least disagree with in the short run, is he said Canadians are going to figure this out. But there's no evidence of that. Canadians keep falling in line behind their leader. And for me, I haven't seen anything like this. This is the greatest political con job in the history of this country.
0: He's got it under the skin of the Americans, though. Like for Mark Carney's flaws, the one thing that you can say is the U.S. is taking note.
14: Yeah, the U.S. is taking note. But what are they really saying behind closed doors? I think they're saying some of the right things when they come out and they make statements because they know that in the next 10, 20, 200, 400 years, you can't change geography. And so Canada and the United States are always going to be each other's most important trading partner. We can ground that in the theory of comparative advantage. We can ground that in the theory of transportation costs. We can do whatever you'd like to do. And the reality is that the United States, now, they say they can survive without Canada. There's some truth to that, but they can't do it as well as they do now. What is undeniable is if the United States tomorrow called Ottawa and said, you're done, Canada, you're off the island, no more goods, we're not buying any, we're not selling any, we become Cuba. And that's really scary. And so I think the United States, far more than Canada, is playing the long game in realizing they need us infinitely more than we need them. And we can ride this out. And they're right.
0: So, Eric, what do you think about Canada? And there's some Canadians that are out there that are like, you know what, if we can just get the U.S. to the midterms, then Americans will have their say. And maybe they can flip the senator. Maybe they can flip the House. And maybe they can flip the script on what's going on. Not the highest winning percentages by going that route, but what do you make of the thought process here that if you could just wait out the Donald, that maybe there's a chance that tempers will come down and maybe we'll go back to Lake Ontario and there'll be peace and harmony? Do you see that on the horizon?
14: Well, I can give you my ex-wife's phone number and you can try to convince her I'm a hell of a guy and she made a huge mistake. But, you know, these are thoughts and prayers, Rob. I don't see that happening. I mean, there is some truth to let's see what happens in the midterms. And maybe the prime minister's thinking if the House switches, maybe we can have a more sympathetic audience. But is that really doing what is best for Canada right now? When you are operating and you are in charge, you are essentially the CEO of a staples economy who has a massive comparative advantage in many goods, Many of them are under the ground and we don't seem to want to get them, but many goods. We have no choice but to trade. We are the textbook example of a country that needs trade, needs a lot of trade, and needs it with our closest trading partner, who just happens to be, for about 90% of Canadians, about 90 minutes south. I mean, getting a trade deal done is imperative. He can drag it on as long as he wants, but he's just hurting Canadian businesses in the meantime. And so I'm getting tired of people telling me there's a long game and he's going to teach Trump a lesson and he's going to put America to its knees. If you really believe that, well, with all due respect, you just don't know how to read data.
0: Well, let's get into some other things here, because the data was out there last night in three different by-elections, and you're talking one in British Columbia, one in Ontario, one in Quebec, and all three of those by-elections went Liberal. So I said in the opening segment, sometimes you buy the party, sometimes you buy the leader, and it seems right now that Pierre Poilievre has some soul-searching to do, but for the Liberals, I mean, they're just riding high right now. What do you make of last night's data, especially in Quebec?
14: It substantiates what I've said for a while. And let me, full disclosure, Rob, you know I never lie to listeners. I voted for Mr. Poilievre. And if the election was tomorrow and he was running, I'd still vote for Mr. Poilievre. But I actually hope he's not running. I don't know how many signs from above we need to figure out that Poilievre, probably a very decent man, I've never met him, but I respect Greg Brady immensely, and Greg says he's a wonderful guy. I'm sure he is. But he's a man of the day before yesterday. He is not the future of the Conservative Party. And I don't know how many signs he needs from Canadians to tell him that the best thing for his party is to step down. I think it is just another unilateral declaration on the part of Canada that they don't like the offense and defense that the Conservatives are putting on the field. And so that means, for better or for worse, when you run an organization, you're probably not as good as your best day, and you're probably not as bad as your worst day. But we've got, as Conservatives, too many worst days piling on top of each other. And I think he really has to read the tea leaves and know that his time is done.
0: If you were to say that he does step away, and we've only got a minute before we got to take a break here, so I'll get this quickly. Is this Doug Ford's opportunity to put his name on the federal stage? Do you think he's done enough in Ontario to be considered by the rest of this country as an option?
14: Probably not. And I say that with mixed emotion because, again, I voted for the premier, and in fact, I voted for him three times. I'm not sure he would resonate with Eastern Canada. I'm not 1,000% sure he'd resonate with Quebec. And so if you were asking me, do I think he's the best choice to lead the Conservatives? Well, a little bit of bias, but also just a little bit of forethought. I would rather see somebody say Caroline Mulroney, who brings a lot more to the table, including bilingualism and the educational oomph of going to Harvard. I think there's better candidates to lead the Conservatives who across Canada would be able to latch onto something. Doug Ford appeals to, let's be honest, the type of voter that's looking for bravado and hubris. But I don't think that's what happens from Victoria over to St. John.
0: All right, we'll take a quick break here. Eric Kam is our guest. We'll keep him around for another segment. We get into the day's top stories next. I'm Rob Fay, and this is 640 Middays.
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0: Welcome back to the program, Rob Fay-In. Happy to have you here on a Tuesday. Man, we've got a lot of people emailing it, a lot of people texting us. And if you want to be a part of the conversation, we will at some point open up the phones. But you can text me right now at 416-870-6400 and have your say. There is no doubt we have a lot of conservatives that listen to this show. That is fine. It's good to have perspective, you know, a little bit of this, a little bit of that. And then you can make the final decision when you text me in and tell me what you think. Joined by Eric Cam, professor of economics out at Toronto Metropolitan University. We spent the first segment pretty much hammering everything that went on with the by-elections yesterday and the fact that right now Mark Carney has persuaded some and maybe not others, which is fine. But Eric, I do want to take you off script here for a couple of moments because this was a story that came out a little bit earlier in the week. And I said, you know what? There's kids out there that already have anxiety going back to school. In Manitoba, they have announced that gym class will become mandatory on a daily basis. Now, for me that played every sport that the school had available, I'd be cool with that. If anything, I'm like, let's get to work. But there is a variety of students that go to school. What do you think of Manitobans having their kids from K to 12, I might add, have to go to gym class every single day?
14: First of all, is there a script? Because I don't think I got it in the email, but... Going off script, as you say, well, as somebody who went through the public school system from K to 13 at the time in Ontario,
0: yep,
14: I frankly don't see a big problem with physical education being mandated on a daily basis. As somebody who has a 22-year-old and a 12-year-old, my 12-year-old especially is enamored with his iPad and watches, in my opinion, far too much movies and shows and YouTube. Now, that's poor parenting, and that's on my wife and I. But the reality is, he and all of his friends just spend far too much time behind screens. And we know that physical activity, Rob, is unfortunately one of the residuals that happens when families get busy. We know now that most households have two income earners, and it requires two incomes to support a household in 2026, which means you don't really 100% of the day know what your children are doing, but it would really be a leap of faith to think that they're home working out by themselves. So, you know, we turn to the school system for math and English and history and geography. And personally, as long as it's a well thought of curriculum, I don't have a problem with kids having phys ed every day.
0: I don't either. And I think it's smart, but I do think that that's going to add to certain anxieties early on, at least until this becomes a part of every day. You know, they're actually the only province of the country to do this on a daily basis. I didn't realize it. I was thinking when I went to school at Lester B. Pearson out there, Tapscott and Finch, that Tuesday and Thursday wasn't enough. But 5 days a week, sweating through the second period class and then having to sit through it for the rest of the day was tough for the old guy. And I, by the way, I want to say, Eric, I do remember grade 13. You want to talk about something that shouldn't have ever happened. That was the Mark Carney.
14: Right. And you know why they did it? They sacrificed it, right? It's called opportunity cost. Somebody decided, and again, I'm not going to get into what I think about this, but it might become fairly obvious in a second. Someone decided that schools were going to be part daycare, part babysitter. And so we sacrificed all day kindergarten. Right. We sacrificed grade 13 and that funding for all day kindergarten. And I could sit here all day and make the case for why that is a good idea for young people in two parent families where both parents work. But I will believe until the end of my days on this planet that part of my success as a university student, number one, was I've never really developed a taste for alcohol. But number two was that grade 13 was this intermediary. It was kind of high school, kind of university. We were kind of taught, we were kind of lectured to, and it was this cégep, to use the Quebec analogy. It was this kind of long runway to getting to university. And by the time I got to university, I kind of was comfortable in an environment where I was being lectured to, and the expectations weren't always put out one by one by one. And if you didn't hand in your work, you got penal. So I feel like grade 13 was just wonderful preparation for university. And I'm really torn. I get the kindergarten approach. I know why they do it. I read the literature on it, and it makes some sense. It's just a damn shame that they now throw kids who are 17, sometimes 16, Rob, from grade 12 into university when they are 1,000% not prepared intellectually and not prepared emotionally.
0: Do you see that out at Toronto Metropolitan University? Some kids that show up and they just look like a deer in headlights?
14: Rob, I had a girl ask if she could speak to me last year, and she came to my office, tears in her eyes, and she was lovely. And she said, sir, I don't want to be here. She said, I'm 16 years old. My parents made me fast track through high school, and now I'm in university. I have no friends. I can't go to a bar with anybody, not that she's being invited. And she said, I'm in the wrong place. And that's one person. I've had hundreds of those conversations of students who look around at even 17 years old and go, what am I doing here? At 17 years old, I still had two more years of high school.
0: Yeah, you know, you made a compelling case. You see, I wasn't into school. Like, I couldn't wait for my high school days to be finished because then I could go to the States and play baseball. But for me, that extra year actually cost me the chance to go south and get on the field. So I had to wait an extra year because I had to get my my extra credit, so to speak, if I wanted my true diploma, or as opposed to just the grade 12 deal. Eric, let me ask you this. I want to get back on track with things that are your specialty. I got this email in the inbox. I'm going to just read it to you, and I'd love to get your thoughts. This one says, hey, Rob, with ongoing trade tensions and tariffs between Canada and the United States, how much of that pressure is actually going to show up in everyday prices? What should I realistically expect over the next year if these disputes continue or escalate?
14: Well, that's a good question, but the last part is the most important, is what if these things escalate? So I have kind of three responses to that. Is Trump's tariff policy economically harmful to Canada? Yes. Does Canada need to demonstrate that tariffs against us have consequences? Yes. Could one of them be prices going up? Absolutely. Does that mean Canada should mechanically impose one for one dollar tariffs? No. So my answer is, I'm nervous here, Rob. This is starting to smell like COVID and starting to scare people into believing that hell is about to freeze over. And I'm asking people, please just go about your day, support your family, make your purchases. The sky is not falling for the average homeowner, average consumer. Prices could go up. In fact, prices probably will go up, but they're not going to go up at such a magnitude and such a rate that you come home and it's Poland in the 1970s and a loaf of bread costs $14. That's just not going to happen. But again, I think this is a fear tactic, and I think it's working. And I think it's one more thing the Liberals have done very well. But to that person and to all the people listening, there is no question on a macro level, this country's economy is in big, big trouble. If you're in a manufacturing, auto, energy, you know the sectors that I'm going to say. But on a strictly consumer household level, please don't panic. Live your life. You are okay.
0: So don't hoard the toilet paper just because the lumber industry might go into the toilet. Is that what I'm hearing?
14: Well, that is, because you're right. Again, on a macro level, I think a lot of industries are right now, if these tariffs go through, and God forbid they really are 50%, we can kiss a lot of industry goodbye. And I'm not sure we're not already going to say goodbye to the auto industry, which is decreasing at a rate like I could never have imagined in my life. But as an economist, I am most concerned, and I say this on all the shows, with Joe and Mary Public, who has to put a roof over their kids' head and feed their family. And right now, I don't think fear is going to get us anywhere. Just go about your life. It's going to be fine. Listen, prices go up every year anyway. There's this thing called inflation. It's never zero. So we're all used to prices going up, sometimes faster, sometimes slower. That's exactly what it's going to look like for the next 6 months or so. So please just live your life.
0: Eric, we covered a lot of stuff over two segments. Thank you for trusting me with your morning today. And hopefully our paths cross again soon.
14: Let's hope so. It's been a pleasure. Stay healthy, Rob.
0: All right. Eric Kahn, professor of economics, a regular voice here on 640 out of Toronto Metropolitan University. Yeah, there's a lot of fat to chew on there, just in the fact that right now I think there's a lot of Canadians that are saying, listen, if I've got to buckle up here, cool. Just tell me where I've got to focus on. For example, if I've got to buy a car right this second because for the next couple of years it's going to be a dog's breakfast, then let's make do. If the Bank of Canada is going to fluctuate, let me know so that I can adjust my mortgage rates or do what I got to do. Or again, if I've got to go out and buy, you know, 150 spindles of toilet paper so that I don't go. By the way, I might say during COVID, that was my only pet peeve from the whole thing, believe it or not. Remember when it was like $50 to get like a 24 pack of toilet paper because everybody was hoarding it? That is humanity at its worst. When you would go out there and people would resell toilet paper on Facebook Marketplace. Like they'd go and they'd buy it for like $25 and then they'd sell it for $40, $45, $50 because, you know, heaven forbid Armageddon happens and you can't wipe your ass. People in Japan with those magic toilets are probably sitting there going, I don't know why you'd ever spend money on that, but I digress. By the way, Murakami, the all-star player for the White Sox, that was the first thing he did when he got to the White Sox, is he told the organization, I want all bidets in every part of this clubhouse, and they're going to clinch a playoff spot. They're going to win the division. We'll take a break here. When we come back, we're going to switch gears in a big way. When AI generates music, be it voice or virtual actor, who exactly is the performer? We'll talk about that next. But first, let's go and check in the newsroom, see what's going on with Scott Monick. Scott, good morning to you. Oh, even better. Let's go to traffic. Let's see what's going on in the roads.
2: A big trouble spot coming into Etobicoke on the westbound Gardner approaching Islington. Look out for a crash in the right lane. Also look out for the delays before it, starting from the South Kingsway, which is where you can use the Queensway to go westbound. 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That's the big trouble traffic spot right now. 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
0: AI can now generate songs and voices and even virtual actors. Feel like we're talking about this every week, that sound and look startlingly real. But when an AI-created track plays on the radio or a digital performer appears on screen, who exactly is the performer? Is it the prompt writer? Is it the editor, the platform, or the human whose style was copied? Let's unpack this. We're joined by Dr. Charlie Wall-Andrews, professor of creative industries at Toronto Metropolitan University. Dr. Wall-Andrews, welcome to the program.
11: It's a pleasure to be here.
0: Who's the person that gets the credit? Is it the person that writes the prompt, that edited the output, or the platform that trained the model? Maybe nobody at all.
11: Oh, wow. This is a very multifaceted aspect of the industry because there's so many parts when we listen to a song, who the writers are. There's different examples of a mix up. So let's look at an example. Earlier last year, there was an artist that created a song using Suno, but it was their words. They wrote the song, but they didn't want to be the face of the song. And so they used AI as a mechanism to be the performer. But they argue that it's still their melodies, it's still their text, their lyrics in the song, and therefore would argue for their intellectual property to be associated with it. On the other hand, as technologies have grown, everyday people are now using Suno to play around, to have fun with, including artists, that creates music that we don't or may not necessarily know to what degree was human involved in that creative process, and to what degree, when we're listening to something, is that actually made by that particular person? And so it's a complicated question to answer. And it comes back to the aspects of disclosure. And so I hope that in this conversation that we have is that it's a complicated question to actually answer because there's so many case by case examples on how that work and performer could be.
0: Charlie, in your view, should the original human whose voice or style is being mimicked be treated as kind of a almost like a co-performer or get some rights to the credit or even some compensation?
11: You know, this is what we see in the industry advocating for. AI is here to stay. It's going to keep innovating. What we want to see happen, and it's starting to, but not perfectly, is that credit, compensation, and consent are at the core when works are being used to generate AI content. So, you know, this is a new revenue opportunity. If someone is getting compensated for their ideas or the likeness of their songs to be used to create AI content and they're getting credited and compensated for it, then that's an exciting opportunity. But that isn't necessarily happening because it is still new and there's a lot of debate around it. So I would argue that until that mechanism is clearly in place, it's to a degree quite fraudulent because it does have an impact on actual human creators that are creating art. And when music, and we use Suno as an example, is used to create content, it has to learn how to generate these musical elements, styles, and contexts. And the question is, well, how is that? How is it being learned? How is it being prompted to create likewise and similar types of music? So there's still work to be done here. I would not say that in ethics, it is the rights go to the right holder. And I think there's still confusion that's happening to where those rights are.
0: I want to get into something that you did with your students that I thought was really cool. You gave them a chance to, I guess, listen to a whole bunch of different voices and then challenge them.
11: This is something I'm really excited about. Like, as a researcher and as a composer myself, I had created classical music. After creating my music, I actually used AI to follow my style, my composition techniques, and similar sound of the recording. And because I own the copyright to my music, I took the risk to give the permission to be able to do this. So I had four excerpts of music that were 100% human made, human recorded, four that were 100% recreated through Suno, so AI generated, an AI recording. And we went into classrooms, Toronto Metropolitan University and the Faculty of Music at University of Toronto. And we surveyed students. We played each excerpt one by one. They're of the eight. And at the end of each excerpt, we asked the students, we prompted to say, is this AI generated or human? And majority were unable to actually tell the difference. And that is concerning, because if people aren't able to tell the difference of what they're consuming is AI or not, then that leads to whole other implications into the industry and authenticity. And we asked as well in the study, what informed their decision? And a lot of it was left to heuristics, their gut feeling. And so what that indicates is that the gut feeling is wrong when trying to determine if something is AI or not when it came to the sample of music that we presented. I recently was driving around with a friend of mine who was like, oh, let me put on some music. And they played something that I was like, oh, I've never heard this or this artist before. Tell me about them. And I looked into it after the fact. And of course, it's an AI artist. But, the emotion in the voice, the sounds, the chorus that it had, the harmonies, the instruments, it has advanced so much so quickly that it is a huge disruptor. And that, is something that the industry, this is why there's a lot of advocacy right now to say, well, how do we allow people to be informed on what is AI or not? And also it comes back to, as I just said, like, this technology is only going to continue to evolve. So how do we ensure that credit, compensation, and consent can happen so that we could all move forward harmoniously as, more AI innovations occur?
0: If we start seeing AI avatars and virtual performers on a stage or perhaps on a screen, when it comes to unions or guilds, does that actually count as a performance or is that just a special effect?
11: Oh, that's fast. I think that is a question that would be most suitable for an actual union at this point. I would argue that if the presentation is an intellectual property, like you're developing a character, that's someone's IP. If that's used as a mechanism, I would argue that that is a performer. Look, we just had tickets sell out for a show coming to Toronto October 8th, which is the legacy of Sidhu Moosewala. Sidhu Moosewala is a Punjabi artist that has passed away, but is a hologram performance. So, I mean, it is the likeness of another artist. Would that classify as a performer and a unionized performance? Someone would have, I would imagine the estate would have the rights of the replicate. Of this artist. And so I think that this is a new territory where you ever see the show, The Voice, the judges can't see the artists. They could hear them and then they can press the button if they like them. I think that creating the face of a song is something that can now happen for people who are songwriters, but they're not necessarily comfortable being the face of the song for whatever reason. And now AI avatars, and with new technologies can create that opportunity where creators, songwriters can have an avatar represent them. And so it will be exciting to see how that follows through, how that continues to grow. But I would argue that should count as a performer. But it comes down to credit, consent, and compensation, that we're getting the right licensing in place, the right agreements, so that we can embrace technology, but also have a balanced and sustainable music ecosystem in the future. And I'll just say, it's important, and we're starting to see this happen, is that distributors of music, as well as platforms, streaming platforms, indicate when music is AI generated or not, or to what degree.
0: Thank you for the time today. I'm enlightened, and I appreciated you making time, especially from where you're located on the other side of the world today. Let's speak again.
11: Thank you, Rob.
0: I'm Rob Fay, filling in for Brad Smith. This is 640 Middays News with Scott Monick. He's next.
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29: This is Global News. It's 23 degrees at 10 o'clock. A yellow fog advisory is still in effect. I'm Scott Monick. Mark Carney's Liberals swept Monday's trio of by-elections, including the riding of Beaches East York. The TTC's new fare cap system takes effect today. And there's been a murder conviction 30 years after the death of Tupac Shakur. But first, let's get you moving and check 640 Toronto Big Trouble Traffic.
2: Some big trouble spots out on the westbound 401. First, a crash in the collectors at Kennedy blocks two right lanes. It's a very slow one through here, so try going west on Shepherd or Ellesmere. Also westbound in the collectors approaching Mississauga Road. Another crash has the right lane blocked. A big backup here from Mavis means you'll want to go west on Derry. 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Those are the big trouble traffic spots right now. I'm Miles Marcus, 640 Toronto. We'll be right back.
29: It was a clean sweep for Prime Minister Mark Carney's Liberals in three federal by-elections last night. Tanveer Shahnawaz is the new Liberal MP for the East Toronto riding of Beaches East York after cruising to victory. As Global's David Aiken reports, the Liberals also picked up a seat from the Conservatives in Quebec.
1: The Liberals will steal Chicoutimi Lefiord from the Conservatives by taking about 50% of the vote. The Conservatives look to finish third with less than 15% of the vote, a showing which will raise more questions about the leadership of Pierre Poilievre. In the Toronto riding of Beaches East York, the Liberals ran to an easy win in what was the safest Liberal riding of the three up for grabs on Monday.
4: Thank you. Merci.
1: And in the BC riding of North Vancouver Capilano, also a safe Liberal seat where the red team won by 26 points a year ago, Liberal candidate Braden Cayley notched close to 60% of the vote to hold on to that seat. David Aiken, Global News.
29: A much-anticipated new fare cap system goes into effect today for TTC riders. Under the new rules, customers will automatically ride for free after 47 trips in a calendar month. Adult 12-month passes and post-secondary monthly passes will continue to be available. The initiative was approved in the city budget back in February. The union representing nearly 19,000 Canadian auto workers is set to open contract talks with Stellantis today, marking the final round of its bargaining with the Detroit Three. Unifor has already ratified new collective agreements with Ford and General Motors this summer. Last month, the union said it received notice that Stellantis was considering the closure and sale of its Brampton assembly plant, which has been idled since 2023. A murder conviction 30 years after the death of Tupac Shakur. The legendary rapper was killed in a drive-by shooting in Las Vegas. ABC's Lionel Moyes has the latest.
5: A jury finding Dwayne Keefe D. Davis guilty, even though he did not pull the trigger.
6: Guilty of first-degree murder with use of a deadly weapon.
5: Prosecutors argued Davis ordered the hit on Shakur and provided the gun, saying he was working security for Sean Diddy Combs' Bad Boy Records and was angry about his nephew being roughed up by a group including Shakur and record executive Suge Knight, Davis maintaining his innocence.
29: A look at the forecast from the Global News Weather Center. A yellow fog advisory has been posted this morning. There is poor visibility out there because of the fog, but it's also muggy this morning. We're expecting a mix of sun and cloud in the afternoon with a high of 28 degrees. There is a chance for some showers and a risk of thunderstorms this afternoon and this evening as well. The overnight low will be 20 degrees. Tomorrow looks like a carbon copy of today. It's going to be cloudy and humid on Wednesday with a chance for showers and pop-up thunderstorms. 28 is the high. It's 22 degrees in downtown Toronto. If you want to be the first to know, sign up for breaking news alerts at globalnews.ca. I'm Scott Monick. 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
0: Welcome back to the program. Rob Fay in. Some of the best conversations that you'll have are usually during the break. By the way, covering in for Brad Smith today. He'll be back in the big chair in just a couple of days' time. Okay, so one of the things that we were talking about is it's that time of year again. The backpacks will be packed and the excitement of a new school year is kind of mixed with something else, and that is worry. Maybe for kids, it's the fear of a new teacher, a new school, or just the unknown. And as parents, it is natural to want to fix it. But sometimes the best thing that we can do to help them is just let them feel heard, not hurried. I was listening to a show yesterday on NBC, and I wanted to share a few of these simple, practical ways that you can help your child figure out this anxiety, maybe even just calm down their blood pressure, their body, and walk into that classroom with a little more confidence and a lot less dread. Couple of voices that I'm going to play for you here. Sissy Goff and David Thomas are both licensed professional counselors. They are authors of the bestseller Capable. It's a book on how to teach your kids the strength, the skills, and the strategies to build resistance. So the first clip that I'm going to play from you is from Sissy Goff, and she's talking about the three pillars that you as a parent can use to identify if your child may in fact have anxiety.
14: We have a three-step anxiety plan. The first step is we want to anticipate anxiety because we know transitions are hard for kids. They're hard for us as adults. And Transitions actually create more emotional reactivity in the brain because it's processing so much new information. And so telling kids nervous is normal, remembering nervous is normal for us can be really helpful, which goes to the second idea, which is we want to avoid avoidance. Because when we love kids, the most natural response when they're in distress is to step in and pull them out. And instead, we want to give them opportunities to do the hard thing so they know they can the next time, because capability is really built by experience. And that lends to the third idea, which is we want to act it out. We love role play with kids. And so having them practice, because anxiety kind of thrives in uncertainty. And the times kids talk to us the most are lunch, recess, and walking into school are the hardest times.
3: Wow.
14: So when we can practice those, it's really helpful. With my nephew who was going to kindergarten, we talked about practicing him just saying, "My name's Henry, will you play with me?"
0: And again, this is for advice for everybody from kindergarten all the way through high school. David Thomas, also a licensed professional counselor, talk,

0: that they have in their book?
1: In our Capable book, we have 100 capability building exercises for kids, and it includes things like packing their own lunch, pulling out their own clothes, emailing the teacher, coming up with 3 questions they can ask the person sitting next to them at lunch.
0: Okay, so a lot to unpack there, because the reality is when I went to school, and this is dating myself, I went to, you know, elementary school in the 80s and early 90s, and then high school, I think I graduated in 93. I don't remember any of that being applicable in my era. Like, for example, emailing my teacher, obviously not a thing. But in the morning, yeah, I would pack my lunch and I'd pick my own clothes and I'd make my way up to, you know, school and eventually high school. And there was always anxiety. And I was writing down some things during those clips, thinking of things that I had fear with and anxiety myself. And maybe you can relate, and we'll open up this segment on the other side. I've got a whole call segment for you if you want to share your thoughts as well. I always worried about my clothes. I did occasionally worry about my lunch, because I would just always have the same bologna and cheese sandwich, and I'd have my juice box and I'd have my 2 cookies, and that was it. It was wrapped in tin foil. It wasn't pretty, but it was what we had, you know, when I was growing up at Morningside and Ellesmere out there in Scarborough. So for me right there, there were 2 things. But then when I became a teenager, it really changed, because the voice started to crack. The zits appeared, and that's when the anxiety really got there. And I went to 6 different schools between the 3rd grade and my 2nd year of high school. Isn't that something? My parents just always seemed to be moving around. So every year it was kind of introducing myself to new friends and trying to start over. I went to Eastbourne. I went to Dorset Drive. I went to Military Trail. I went to Cedar Bay Collegiate. I went to Lester B. Pearson Collegiate. I think I'm missing one in there. But there was a lot of moseying around, and it was just one of those things where you just had to recalibrate and start over again. But I wish I could have talked to my parents more about that. Like, I really wish that I could have said, you know, this is a problem, moving in grade 3 and grade 4 and grade 5. And then I got 3 years at Military Trail from 6 to 8. And then I went to Cedar Bay because apparently I was good at art, but I was only good for the 1 year, because then we had to move again. And I went to Lester B. Pearson, where I eventually graduated. For a kid, a preteen, and then eventually a teenager, that is a lot of anxiety to carry around, which is why I think these topics at this time of year are really important for families.
2: Hey, Rob, so when you went to all these different schools, did you, like, ever try reinventing yourself? Were you like, all right, I'm going to try being the sports guy, or now I'm going to try being the funny guy, or were you just, hey, I'm Rob?
0: Well,
2: what was that like going to so many different schools?
0: I'm glad that you asked this, Ed. The reason that I bring it up is because it's really hard to create an identity. And you go into these different schools and it takes you a couple of weeks to figure out who the jocks are and who the cool kids are and who smokes underage. And then all of a sudden, just when you start to take a deep breath and say, okay, I fit in, then you got to move again. I don't know. They say what it doesn't kill you makes you stronger, but I will say it was intimidating, and no kid should have to go through it. And then when he had a face full of zits, that was the worst. And I used everything. I used toothpaste. I used Oxy pads, Clearasil, yeah, whatever it takes. And it didn't work. So I was that kid in school, and it was the worst.
2: Oh, my God. You're bringing back memories for me. Because I didn't go back to school. I didn't go to school as far back as you did, but it was definitely before social media. I remember grade 7 and 8, that we shared a science classroom or whatever. And I was in grade 7. And before social media, people used to write inside the desks, you know, all sorts That's of scribbly right. graffiti yes. or whatever, like Rob Fay was here. And then I sat at one desk and I looked inside and it said, Ed is greasy. And I was like, oh my God, because I had so many zits. Oh. I was like a pepperoni pizza. But yeah, that made me feel really insecure.
0: But you know what? You know what worked out is I had one teacher, and I'll never forget him. His name was Gary Lehman. It was grade 8 at Military Trail. And you know what? He said, one thing that you have that nobody else in this class has is the gift of gab. And so he said, I think you should really work hard on your public speaking, because they had this thing where everybody in class had to get up and do their 3-minute speech. And I got up, I did my 3-minute speech, and I ended up winning my classroom's award for public speaking. And that really gave me confidence. For a kid that didn't have any confidence, that was the first time that a teacher pulled me aside and says, I see this in you, and this is what you should focus on. Little did Gary Lehman know that some 30, 35 years later, I'd be on 640 having conversations, still public speaking, because he gave me the confidence to do it.
2: Shout out to Gary Lehman.
0: Yeah. I don't know if Gary's with us anymore. He's a little long of the tooth when we
2: Rest
0: were
2: in peace. Sorry.
0: When we were there. He might still be around. I don't know. We'll put out the APB for Gary Lehman. But you know what? Here's what we'll do. We'll take a break, because I think there's a lot of families out there that have kids that are getting ready to go back to school.

0: school. But the question that Ed and I will ask for you, and feel free to give us a call here, 416-870-6400, is what was the one thing that you hated the most about going back to school? Was it not knowing what to wear? Was it going to a new school and not knowing who was going to be on the other side of the door? Was it a teacher that you got designated? You're like, oh God, I'm in grade five and this, I didn't want that teacher. I wanted the other teacher. I would love to hear from you on this because I think there's a lot of people out there like Ed and I that struggled. And I'd love to hear this because the way that you can solve those problems is to know what the problems are. So let's get into it. 416-870-6400. I'd be happy to hear from you. We'll load up the boards and we'll get to your calls next. I'm Rob Fay. This is 640 Middays. I'm in for Brad. We'll take a break here and eventually get to some traffic as well. Looking forward to having this conversation with you next.
1: Two big trouble spots on the westbound 401, both crashes. One is in the collectors at Kennedy in two right lanes. Some heavy delays there, so go west on Shepherd or Ellesmere. The other crash, the westbound collectors approaching Mississauga Road, has the right lane blocked, and that's creating a backup from Mavis. Of course, you can go west on Derry or Britannia here. Election Day in Scarborough Southwest is September 3rd. Mark your X and vote from 9 a.m. to 9 p.m. Learn more at elections.on.ca. Those are the big trouble traffic spots right now. I'm Miles Marcus, 640 Toronto.
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5: Oh, back to school. Back to school. To prove to Dad that I'm not a fool. I got my lunch packed up. My boots tied tight. I hope I don't get in a fight. Oh, back to school.
6: Back to school.
5: Back to school.
7: You know this song?
6: Who doesn't?
7: Really?
6: Who doesn't?
7: Billy Madison, right?
6: Classic, yeah.
7: Yeah, no, I... So he started chiming in. I was like, what are we doing here? I'm Rob Fade for Brad Smith, Ed Elyaki on the other side of the glass. And we have two questions for you, and I'd love to hear from you at 416-870-6400. One is, what was the thing that you hated the most about going back to school? And the other thing is actually newsworthy. In Manitoba, they are making sure that every kid in every school from K to 12, well, actually, it's a pilot project for 25 schools, but the goal by next year is to have it as every school, that you have to take gym class each and every day. You got to bring your strip. You got to run the track. You got to do what it takes to keep active and not just have your face buried in your phone or your book. So again, 416-870-6400. I'll go wherever you want to go. But was thinking back during the break, and me and Ed were talking back and forth. One thing that I hated, Ed, was I hated the class photo. You know,
6: okay.
7: You got the individual one.
6: Yeah.
7: And then you got the one, of course, with all the people in your class that you can look back at. It had the little thing in the front that said,
6: yeah,
7: you know, grade 5, 93, 94, whatever it was. But I hated pictures, man. And I had the worst mustache in the ninth grade. Dude, I don't know what I was thinking.
6: The teen stash, yeah.
7: Yeah, I had the little hair flip. What was that thing that they had, the new kids on the rat tail or something like that?
6: Yeah,
7: I had a rat tail in grade 7, man. It was just all wrong.
6: Wow.
7: It was all wrong.
6: That's a vibe. I went to the same school for like kindergarten up until grade 9. It was like a whole K
7: really?
6: Through 12 thing. Yeah.
7: Oh, wow.
6: It was in Abu Dhabi in the Middle East. My parents were teachers, but it was the same two people doing this, the individual student photos, like every year. And it was these British people, and there was one person taking the picture, and there was one person out of the shot who would kind of like scratch your legs or pinch you to try and get you to smile or whatever. And it was just every year I dreaded that.
7: You know what, man? It was the problem with the class photo, and correct me if I'm wrong here, is it would always be like taken in the second period or something. Like they would go over the PA system and say, okay, we're doing this class first and then we'll do the next class, and everybody just falls in line. And so you comb your hair once a day when you're a kid,
6: yeah,
7: if that, right? And so you get all dolled up, you get all gussied up, but by the time it's your class's turn to take that photo, your hair's disheveled. You look like crap. Your face is oily. It just never works. And they don't Photoshop it. Like there wasn't, I mean, at least for me back in the day, I look back at my yearbook photos. I'm like, man, I could have really used an app here that could have helped me fix this up.
6: Oh, yeah. I remember.
7: It's never happened.
6: When I came back to Canada for grade 10 and we did a whole school photo. It was a smaller school, but everybody in the high school or whatever would kind of take a big panoramic photo. And I was running around where I was late, and like I opened a door too quickly and just like slammed it into my face. So all of a sudden my eyebrow is bleeding and I'm like trying to figure out where to go. And I'm just, so in the photo, you know, everyone's with together with their friends or whatever. And I was like standing by the nurse with like a very frumpy kind of face on some concussion symptoms possibly.
7: It's one of those things, and now that I'm a parent, I will say this, and Ed, I can't speak to anybody else in that station, just myself. I have two kids, they're both in their 20s now, but when they were going through their junior high and their high school times, I relived my childhood. Like, for example, my son got lucky, didn't get a pimple on his face his entire, you know, schooling career, for lack of a better phrase. My daughter did. And so my daughter came to me, and I think it was grade 8 or grade 9, and she says, you know, I'd really, what is it, tetracycline or that yellow pill that you use to get rid of your zits? I can't think of it right now. But anyways, She came to me and she's like, you know, I'd really like to take this. And I said, you know, it's really tough on your insides. It'd be great if you didn't take it. And she'd just go to school and every day she'd come home and it wasn't in tears, but you could just tell she was so dejected that eventually we took her to the doctor, put her on the medication, and it eventually cleared up her face. But I didn't get that luxury. Yeah. I went through school and, but reliving it through her, I was like, I have to take her to get this medication. I can't let her go through what I went through as a kid. And so as a parent, you find yourself, and maybe you're driving around and you can relate to this. You just really try to compensate to make sure that your kids don't stub their toe on the same thing that you stubbed your toe on when you were in school. And sometimes that's half of the problem for kids is they're just like, leave me alone. I'll figure this out.
6: Yeah.
7: It's tough.
6: I have an older sister. She's 4 years older than me. And so when I was in grade 7, that was when I was started breaking out with pimples and all that stuff. And then my sister had those strips that you put on and, you know, you kind of peel them off or whatever. And she was like, oh, these will get rid of your acne and stuff. And I remember looking at myself in the mirror. I looked like a mummy. Like, it was just like white strips everywhere. It wasn't just like one or two under the eyes. It was like my whole face. And I remember being like, oh, finally, this will get rid of it. I'll have like clear skin after that. And then you rip it off and you're still covered in zits. But now there's just like half of the things are on the strips. Anyway, I was really disappointed by that. But then, you know, by grade 8, I was shaving. And then, you know, the acne kind of went away. So I got lucky in that regard.
7: Okay, so I'm gonna throw some scenarios at you, Ed, and you tell me what your recollection is. We're getting some texts. Not a lot of people want to call in on a Tuesday morning, but we are getting some texts.
6: 416-870-6400 if you want to give us a call.
7: That is true. Here is the question that I have for you from our first texter. Do you remember the guy in the calf that would always ask to borrow a loony?
6: That was usually me.
7: But really?
6: It wasn't. It was more so we'd have a break after like first period and I just wanted a donut. So I would ask for change, but I would do tricks for change. I would do like magic tricks. So I wasn't just kind of panhandling. I would be like, hey, I can do this or whatever. You want to bet me a dollar or whatever? And then, yeah, so I would just get my donut money doing magic tricks.
7: That's tough. I went to Lester B. Pearson, it's right across the street from Malvern Town Center. So we used to zip over there at lunch for a McPizza.
6: Oh,
7: if you remember
6: wow.
7: The McPizza.
6: I remember holding up the drive-thru for like 20 minutes just so I could get my McPizza. Oh, yeah.
7: Oh,
6: that's the best.
7: I actually didn't think it was that bad. Like, I know that people love or hate the McRib and all the different mix that have come out of there, but I didn't mind the McPizza.
6: I love the McPizza.
7: They've never circled back on it.
6: I think it's just not economical for them. They got something with the kitchens and taking too much time. They want to just, you know, get people going through the drive-thru, but bring back the McPizza.
7: No, it's not that it's good, but it's not because I think they actually had to have the pizza machine in there, right?
6: Yeah.
7: Did they have to have the technology to make sure that the crust was crispy?
6: It definitely wasn't a great pizza, but it was just the smell of it. I remember just thinking, oh, it smells better than it tastes, but it was still good enough.
7: Man, the Malvern Town Center. I'll never forget that place. It's where I bought my Bart Simpson jeans. I got these oversized jeans with Bart Simpson on the right leg because me and my two buddies were going down and we were going to try to get into Electric Circus. This is a true story, man. And so I spend all the money because I used to make $5 an hour at Tony's No Frills at Malvern Town Center. And I'd push the carts in from outside. It was snowy and I'd be dragging these carts in, trying to get the quarters out of them. Anyways, I get enough money. I go and get my Bart Simpson jeans. I'm all hyped up. I'm a real man now. And all of a sudden I go down to Electric Circus. I don't know how this all works. I don't know who Monica Diol is going to let into the building. My two buddies ended up getting in. And I didn't. It was a true story, man. So they're in there. They're dancing with all the guys wearing spandex. And I think Master T and Roxy were somewhere in the vicinity. And there I am out on the street. You know, like every time they go to the commercial, she'd be like, we'll be back after this.
6: Yeah.
7: And then they would pan out through the window. And the people are like cold and cheering. I'm out there with my friggin' Bart Simpson pants on.
6: Yeah, you can't get in with those.
7: Nobody could see me anyway.
6: Hey, but you were mentioning Manitoba and the everyday PE thing.
7: Yes.
6: So I have some thoughts on this because, okay, first of all, so now I'm showering in the morning to go to school. Then I got PE, got a shower after that. Then maybe I got sports after school. I got a shower after that. And then maybe, you know, just showering before bed so you're nice and clean and stuff. 4 showers a day, we're talking? That's ridiculous.
7: That's your takeaway from them making it mandatory is how many times a day you got to shower?
6: Well, that and it's just, why don't just make, you know, after school sports or something part of the curriculum rather than, you know, doing it during, because I don't like the, now I got to, I wear my clothes, and then I got to change into PE stuff, and then now I got to shower and go back into the clothes I was already wearing earlier, like, or am I going to bring another change of clothes? They, I already got my book bags, healthy, and now I got to have all these clothes. Yeah, but I mean, let's just do it at the end of the day. You know,
7: you don't have to luxuriate. You can sit there and just get a body towel.
6: You're saying I don't have to shower?
7: Well, no, but you got to, you know, just do the necessities, the bare necessities.
6: It's over. Just give it a quick splash.
7: What, are you going to bring a loofah to the high school
6: Italian shower and like throw on some deodorant or something?
7: I'm letting you say that. I'm not saying that. But I got too many Italian friends. But what I will say is I think the premise of them trying to get kids active is definitely a good thing. And I'd be curious to know what the other provinces eventually do, especially if this goes well in Manitoba. We'll circle back on that topic before everything is done. He's Ed Elyaki. I'm Rob Fay. Bottom of the hour. We got to take a break here. When we come back, many newcomers come to this country and cannot find work in their field. Dr. Rupa Banerjee is standing by. She's going to let us know how these very educated and very talented newcomers just can't seem to figure it out when they come to this side of the water. We'll get into that conversation next. I'm Rob Fay, in for Brad Smith, and this is 640 Middays.
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7: Roughly 1 in 3 recent immigrants with a university degree are working in a job in Canada that doesn't require that level of education, compared to about 1 in 5 Canadian-born workers. So what happens when newcomers can't find work in their field, and what would actually help? Let's discuss this. We're joined by Rupa Banerjee, professor of HR management and organizational behavior at Toronto Metropolitan University. Rupa, welcome to the program today.
17: Thank you so much, Rob.
7: Well, again, national data showing roughly about 33% of recent immigrants with a post-secondary degree are just flat out overqualified for their jobs. When a newcomer can't find work in their field, what does that underemployment actually look like in day-to-day life?
17: Okay, so there's so many direct and indirect effects of underemployment for newcomers. Some of them are universal to anybody who is not able to find work in their field, and some of them are actually pretty specific to immigrants in particular. So we know when a person is not able to find work in their field, of course, there's economic consequences. So this means that often they and their families are not able to afford, housing and other basic necessities at a level that is appropriate for them. So there are those very direct and obvious consequences. But then beyond that, there are so many ripple effects of being underemployed, particularly for newcomers. So we have to remember that in Canada, our immigration system is based on highly skilled selection. It's the bar is actually quite high for immigrants to come permanently to Canada. And most of our immigrants do enter through economic streams. So this means that they're screened specifically for their skills. So this builds an expectation that because you're selected for your skills, you're brought here specifically with the thought that you are going to contribute to the labor market. And so that professional advancement is a really important motivating factor for a lot of newcomers. And when they're not able to find work in their field, this has negative consequences on their sense of professional identity, their sense of sort of self-esteem and self-efficacy. This then has ripple down effects onto their families, right? So we see a lot of family disruption and family breakdown, even in some cases, because one or two members of the family are really struggling to be able to find work appropriate for them. They're working long hours, they're working survival jobs, and this has a really difficult effect on families. And then if you look a little bit further, this has impacts on immigrant communities, right? When immigrants are not able to find work in their fields, then, generally we find work through people we know. And so that social connection aspect of being underemployed means that a lot of immigrant communities as a whole fall into this trap of underemployment because everybody they know is working in survival jobs, in jobs that they are not, they're overqualified for. So really, we can see these impacts on so many levels. And I should also add that these are effects that don't just happen in the immediate term. There are long-term effects of underemployment. Mm-hmm. So we know that there's economic scarring for a person who is not working in their field for an extended period of time. Their resume starts looking stale. And so future employers, even if they try to then re-enter their field, future employers are often wondering, well, have their skills atrophied? Are they able to actually keep up? And so this actually has a long-term detrimental impact on immigrants and their families for many years to come.
7: Rupa, you bring up so many good points here. I want to talk about regulated occupations because about only 4 in 10 applicants with foreign credentials end up initially getting full recognition. So many of them have to go back to school. They got to take extra courses or exams. How do those long, costly licensing processes actually shape people's career trajectories and mental health over the week? I mean, you touched on a couple of those, but having to basically go back to school to redo it so that you can be more Canadian, quote unquote, must be concerning.
17: So we know that immigrants who are trained within regulated occupations face particular barriers. you know, some regulators are better than others, so we shouldn't paint all regulated occupations with an even brush. But despite a lot of attempts being made by provinces, by regulatory bodies, there's still huge challenges and requirements for certain kinds of experiences. In Ontario, for example, they've tried to abolish the requirement for Canadian experience to become licensed. But nonetheless, there's a lot of these sort of requirements that you can't really get until you get here and get a job. So there's this kind of circular disadvantage that continues on and on. So we know that people who have to then go back to school, they have this huge financial burden. They have time being wasted, essentially, when they could be contributing their skills to essentially redo the education that they often already have. In some regulated occupations, there are special measures that allow newcomers to do fast-tracked or quicker credentials to try and make up for what they lack. But in others, they don't, right? So there's a real hodgepodge in terms of the regulated occupations of kind of what is available to newcomers. And I've done a lot of interviews over the past few years with people who are, you know, licensed engineers or doctors or nurses. And, you know, they basically face this huge existential crisis often. For people who are in these kinds of professions, their identities are often very wrapped up in being a doctor or being a engineer.
7: Yep.
17: And so when they're not able to practice and enter their regulated occupation, I think there's a lot of frustration. And I wanted to kind of focus in on that sense of frustration and disillusionment. So going back to kind of your first question, the psychological effects of not being able to practice what you are an expert in are huge. And so we see a lot of people expressing extreme disillusionment. When you think about it, is that the kind of Canada that we want to build, of people who are frustrated, of people who are not able to live up to their potential? I would say absolutely no, right? So yeah, it has huge implications for people in regulated occupations.
7: Rupert Banerjee is a professor of HR management and organizational behavior at Toronto Metropolitan University. I was talking with somebody just the other day about AI resume screeners and name bias that can actually hurt newcomers' chances as well. If you could change one thing in the system to make sure that newcomer skills are actually used, what would you prioritize first and why?
17: So I would focus on the employer side. For many decades, we have really emphasized what newcomers need to do, right? Improve your language skills, improve your social networks, learn how to navigate the job market in Canada, all of those things, go to resume workshops. And that has really had very, very modest impacts on how newcomers are doing. Because ultimately, this is not a, you know, one-sided equation. On the other side are employers. And employers have really not had as much focus in this area. And we need to educate employers on the skills that immigrants do bring. So, you know, we know that nearly all of labor force growth is through immigration in Canada. This is just a demographic reality. And so for employers to bury their head in the sand and not really focus on what they need to do to make sure that they can get the best talent, you know, is really missing a big part of the game. So whether that means educational campaigns for employers, whether that means incentives to hire newcomers for a period of time so that, you know, we know that employers are very risk averse, right? So they worry about bringing someone on and then having that person not fit into the team. But if we can have some kind of incentives that can help employers, and particularly small and medium-sized businesses, right, where it's an even bigger risk for them, to help them kind of take on some of that risk, that might help. So overall, I would say education and incentives are a big one for the employer side. And really, public education, like we're talking about today, I think it goes a long way to really emphasize what is our immigration system? Who are coming to Canada? The fact that immigrants in Canada are more than twice as likely to have an undergraduate degree, four times more likely to have a master's degree than Canadian born. So these are very highly educated folks that are coming in who have a lot to contribute, and making sure that those who are on the hiring end really can understand what they bring, understand international qualifications to some extent, know about the resources that are out there to help them. Because there are organizations like World Education Services and other nonprofits out there that are there to actually help employers navigate some of these unknowns. Because a lot of times employers don't really know how to evaluate foreign credentials or foreign work experience. But there's actually resources out there to help them, which many are not even aware of. So use the resources that are out there to try and actually bring in the best and the brightest rather than the safest choice. And I would argue that, you know, we need to make sure employers know about what's out there and really make that effort to try and bring in, you know, the best candidates, including those who are of immigrant backgrounds.
7: Fantastic conversation, Rupa. I'm so glad that you and I crossed paths today, and thank you for your insight.
17: No problem at all.
7: All right, I'm Rob Fay. This is 640 Middays. When we come back, the evolution of online dating. At what point do you just give in or give up? But first, let's take a look at the roads with 640 Toronto Big Trouble Traffic.
18: Traffic control spot still there. The only issue of the major routes, a crash on the westbound 401 collectors approaching Mississauga Road has the right lane blocked, causing a big backup from Mavis. So with that in mind, you can use the express, but you can also use Derry or Britannia to go westbound. From best-selling audiobooks and new releases to exclusive originals and podcasts, Audible has something for everyone. 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That's the Big Taller traffic spot right now. I'm Miles Marcus, 640 Toronto.
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4: 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This is 640 Middays.
7: Welcome back to the program. Rob Fay in for Brad Smith here on a Tuesday. Wherever I find you, I hope that I find you well. We've got a great hour coming up for you. Don't forget, before this show is done, would love to hear from you. If you want to hit us up, there's a couple of ways that you can do it. 416-870-6400. That is the text line. I also leave the phones open. So if you want to engage with the conversation, please feel free to join me at any time. Want to get into the evolution of online dating. And you know what? There's 1,000 apps out there. I'm oblivious to it. I'm very fortunate. I've been married now for 14 years. So as it has evolved, I have been fortunate enough to kind of work my way around it. But there are more and more apps and more horror stories that are taking place. And just wanted to talk to you about it. 416-870-6400. Have you ever met your significant other on a dating app? Because right now, there is a new study that came out that said that 64% of Canadians between the age of 24 and 35 met their partner online. That is 2 out of every 3 Canadians that somehow swiped right, I think, or swiped left, and found their partner. Which to me is incredible. I mean, maybe I shouldn't be surprised. But at the same time, you sit back and you say to yourself, okay, well, you know, I'm going to get myself all gussied up. I'm going to go buy that shirt with a collar. I'm going to, you know, buy the right gel for my hair. I'm going to get a little cologne. And we'll talk about cologne before the show is done. And you make your way out to the establishment, if you will. And I don't need, not everybody drinks, so I'm not going to say the bar per se. But when I saw that 2 out of 3 Canadians met their partner online, I was gobsmacked. And maybe I shouldn't be. I mean, let's just say in 2026, all of a sudden something doesn't work out with your partner and, you know, you've had a couple of months to kind of recalibrate and, you know, de-escalate depending on how good or bad that relationship went. And you finally decide that you're going to dip your toe back into the game. Is that the way that you go? Like, do you first think, my first instincts is maybe I tell my friends, like, if you have a suitable guy or girl, let me know. I'd love to meet him or go on a blind date or what have you. Or maybe you go to the nightclubs if you're still young enough that you don't feel like the fossil in the room. But that is a truckload of Canadians that say, you know what? I'm going to do it through the app and I'm going to swipe right. And you know what? I guess I would assume it's like fish in a barrel. And if you go that way, I would love to hear from, even if you just want to send me a text, 416-870-6400. Let me know if you have ever met your partner online and what is it like? Because again, it must be big business. Like, are the apps free in 2026 or do you have to pay a fee to see like the premium partners? I'm old enough to remember Plenty of Fish. God, I'm old enough to remember when you had to call the chat line. You'd go and you get like a 30-minute free trial. And after like 26 minutes, you finally partnered up with somebody that was half good. But then all of a sudden, the operator comes on. And it's like, you have 60 seconds left. And you're like, here's my number. And then who knows where it goes from there. But yeah, now it is just, it's big business. And it is everywhere. And Canadians apparently engaging. Now, the reason I bring this story up is to get you to the next story. I am about to introduce you, and I found this in the New York Post. Well, actually, Ed didn't forward it to me. I'm not going to lie. And he says that there is a real life George Costanza, which to me is incredible when you think about it. His name is Michael Nicosa. He's from Long Island. He is the real-life George Costanza at 31. Get a load of this. He's unemployed. He lives back at home with his parents in Hicksville. After a brutal year, Hicksville's a tough name for a town. A broken foot, a breakup, a layoff for Goldman Sachs, and a car that gave up on him in Texas. By any conventional metric, this dude is at rock bottom. And yet, after a dating page posted a clip of him in a white t-shirt, his phone exploded. So he goes on to tell the New York Post that since that t-shirt picture, he's gotten over 100 dating requests the past month alone. And get a load of this. So women weren't turned off by the unemployment or the parental address. They were drawn to his honesty, to his vulnerability. And let's be fair, the fact that he looks like he could bench press a small car. I mean, he does have a really good upper body. You know what? There's a clip that we're going to play here from Seinfeld. Do you remember George Costanza doing the opposite show where he would just do everything the opposite? Have a listen.
1: George, you know, that woman just looked at you.
2: So what? What am I supposed to do?
1: Go talk to her.
2: Elaine, bald men with no jobs and no money who live with their parents don't approach strange women.
3: Well, here's your chance to try the opposite. Instead of tuna salad and being intimidated by women, chicken salad and going right up to them.
2: Yeah, I should do the opposite. I should.
3: If every instinct you have is wrong, then the opposite would have to be right.
2: Yes, I will do the opposite. I used to sit here and do nothing and regret it for the rest of the day. So now I will do the opposite and I will do something. Excuse me, I couldn't help but notice that you were looking in my direction.
1: Oh, yes, I was. You just ordered the same exact lunch as me.
2: My name is George. I'm unemployed and I live with my parents.
1: I'm Victoria. Hi.
7: There's still something refreshing about the approach. You know, in a world where we're all curating our lives for social media, the filtered photos, the carefully worded captions, honesty apparently is a currency. And this guy from New York is not pretending to have it all together. He's saying, this is who I am. This is what happened. And he's thinking that this is why it's working.
6: Yeah, and he's really handsome.
7: Yes, Ed, I know he's very handsome. You've gone on about his physique a few times.
6: Well, I feel like, oh, the real life George Costanza, he's unemployed, lives with his parents. Like, wow. But it's like, oh, good looking guys have it all. You know, save some ladies for the rest of us.
7: Does he bring the ladies home? Like, does he bring them home or does he get an Airbnb? That's my real question.
6: That is a great question. What do you do?
7: He says in the last month, he's had more than 100 people request a date with him. So the last month alone.
6: And he's got no job, so is he going out so that they pay for it? And is he getting free meals? Like, what kind of dates is an unemployed guy living at home with his parents going on?
7: You could probably do a free date. You could do a date in Toronto easily without having to pay a whole lot of money.
6: Sounds like a lot of walking.
7: Well, yeah. I say this to my kid all the time. I'm like, he's like, I got no cash. And you know, he's hitting me up. I remember back in the days when I wanted to take a girl to the movie, I would hit my parents up for a 20. Do you know what my kids ask me for in 2026? And this is a true story. I had my kid come up and ask me for $200 the other day.
6: For what?
7: And it was for a date. You want to take a girl out. That's a true story.
6: Yeah,
7: $200.
6: $200? I feel like that's the going rate for taking a girl out on a date these days. No? Dinner for two, transportation, some entertainment. Inflation, it's getting all of us.
7: Yeah, 10 times what I paid for when I was a kid. I took a girl to see Arachnophobia and ended up like freaking out myself. It was the worst movie I could have taken a girl to. All right, we have to take a break. If we take a break here, the day's top stories on the other side of the break. I'm Rob Fay. This is 640 Middays.
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0: He hasn't smiled in months. 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
2: This is Global News. It's 25 degrees at 11 o'clock. I'm Scott Monick. Bond officials rack up tens of thousands of dollars in costs for an investment trip to Italy. Prime Minister Mark Carney's Liberals are celebrating a trifecta of wins in yesterday's federal by-elections. And TTC riders may be able to save a little extra cash this month. But first, let's get you moving at Check 640 Toronto Big Trouble Traffic.
3: No new big trouble spots so far, but on the southbound 404 and DVP, you're going to find it slow from Finch all the way down to Eglinton as delays continue for this morning commute. In the meantime, you can use Don Mills to bypass the delays and rejoin the south DVP from Don Mills. 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That's the big trouble traffic spot right now. I'm Miles Marcus, 640 Toronto.
2: Global News has learned Vaughan officials racked up tens of thousands of dollars in costs for an investment trip to Italy 2 years ago. New documents obtained by Global News after a protracted freedom of information negotiation with the city of Vaughan shed light on a 10-day European trip in the summer of 2024. The trip involved business meetings, sightseeing, and a winery tour as part of a mission where more than $1,700 was expensed for Ubers. Documents show the International Trade Mission had six attendees head overseas in an effort to bring investment back to Ontario. In a statement, a spokesperson for the city of Vaughan defended the trip and the leads it had generated. The Liberals won more than 50% of the vote in all three of yesterday's federal by-elections. Tanvir Shanawaz cruised to victory in the riding of Beaches East York. During his victory speech to supporters, Shanawaz thanked his family and colleagues for their support and said he's ready to get to work.
4: Born in East General, what is now Michael Guerin, I've never left this riding, and it is going to be an honor of a lifetime with community, experience, hard work, and representation that we continue building Canada strong, that we continue building Beaches East Shore stronger. Let's get to work. Thank you very much.
2: Out in BC, longtime Liberal political staffer Braden Cayley will represent the riding of North Vancouver-Capilano after taking over 58% of the vote. Daniel Gobet will represent Quebec's Chicoutimi-Lafleur riding, snatching a previously conservative-held seat. Some welcome news for transit users. The TTC's new fare cap system takes effect today. Under the new system, you will automatically ride for free after 47 trips in a calendar month. It will work using Presto debit and credit cards and work for all fare types, such as adults and youth. The initiative was approved in the city budget back in February. A 36-year-old Toronto man is due in court this morning, a day after he was arrested for allegedly taking pictures of an 11-year-old girl in a washroom. Police say the incident happened on August 25th at Kew Gardens Park. Investigators say the suspect was already inside the washroom when the girl entered a stall. He allegedly took photos of the girl through gaps in the stall. Police say she sought help and the suspect took off. On Monday, police arrested a 36-year-old Toronto man and charged him with secretly observing or recording a person who was expecting privacy. A look at the forecast from the Global News Weather Center. Hot and humid today. We're expecting a mix of sun and cloud this afternoon with a high of 28. With the humidex, it will feel like 36. There is a chance for some showers and a risk of a pop-up thunderstorm this afternoon and early this evening. Tonight, the low will drop down to 20 degrees. Similar conditions on Wednesday, mainly cloudy skies with a chance of showers and a high of 28. It's 25 degrees in downtown Toronto. Don't miss any breaking news when at the office. Just tell your smart speaker to play 640 Toronto. I'm Scott Monick. This is Global News.
5: Throw away the script. We're getting into today's top issues now. 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
6: Welcome back to the program. Rob Fee in for Brad Smith here on a Tuesday. Wherever I find you, I hope you're doing well and getting through the week. Boy, big news yesterday when it came to the by-elections. One in British Columbia, one in Ontario, one in La Belle Province, and all three went red. And it gives Mark Carney a clean sweep. And I think it sends a pretty interesting warning shot over to Pierre Poilievre right now, because the Liberals held two seats. They flipped the Quebec riding that the Conservatives have held since 2018. And again, in Chicoutimi, the Tories fell from first to a distant third. And I think there's a lot of people that woke up this morning saying that that is a pretty disappointing showing across all three races. But again, we can get into the optics of it. But I think for Pierre Poilievre in particular, and I said this right at the beginning of the show, and I did get some feedback, and I'm going to share some of your feedback before the segment is done. I don't want to say that this is his day of reckoning, because by-elections are never perfect. I mean, turnout's low. You got the local factor that matters. It's just a trend that's hard to overlook at this point, right? After a tough 2025 in an election that left him behind in the polls, he's now seen, what, four of his own MPs cross over to Mark Carney, and now a Quebec seat slip away in a riding that his party's had for, what, 8 years? So to me, it's no longer the Conservatives are rising. It's that the Liberals have really found their track with Mark Carney. And that will infuriate some people. I mean, we had Eric Cam on the program a little bit earlier, and he says it's just such a gong show that Canadians, the way that they are following this Mark Carney guy. And if you listen to the Americans, especially within the Trump administration, they think that Mark Carney's just doing it for politics and doing it for positioning and making sure that he can run his government better. I will say this, and, you know, no script in front of me. I'm just going to shoot from the hip. There are two things at play here for Canadians, and one of them I mentioned a little bit earlier in the broadcast. I don't think that Canadians are necessarily voting for the Liberals as much as they are voting for Mark Carney, the man. And you can get into his banking background and you can pick apart what he did on the West Coast with that bungled condo deal. And there's a lot of things. He isn't throwing a perfect game, for lack of a better phrase. But the optics of Mark Carney opposite Donald Trump is a gift from the political gods. Because, and we'll get to why it's a curse for Pierre Poilievre in a second here, but I think a lot of Canadians are just so tired of the politicking from south of the border. Donald Trump and all his cronies and the way that they just go right at Canada or Greenland or Venezuela or insert country name here. And it's really fatiguing. And for Canadians that aren't used to this type of bravado, it is very American. That right now, I think they just want something that is dignified and respectful and articulate. And even though the Liberals have a bombastically bad track record over the past decade, right now, Canadians aren't buying the car, they're buying the salesman. And right now, Canadians see Mark Carney as a perfect temperament to the abrasive Donald Trump. And that's why I think Canadians right now, and I don't want to use the phrase elbows up because I just think it's an eye roll, but I do think that there's a lot of Canadians that like the way that Canada is positioned, at least optically. Now, it'll change when the

0: in a place where leaving that negotiation and rolling up his sleeve saying it's going to get tough for a little while. We're going to support our businesses in this country and we're going to make sure that we don't sign a bad deal. I think Canadians are buying it. And whether you agree with it or disagree with it, Pierre Poilievre has no oxygen. Picture a house on fire right now and nobody's opening the door. There's no oxygen being allowed in this room to fan the flames. And you know, and this is why the Conservatives are desperately trying to get back to Ottawa. They want Poilievre on the floor opposite Mark Carney so that he can finally have his moment. This is Poilievre's strength, isn't it? Being able to go toe-to-toe, one-on-one, and have a debate and bring up some of the checks and balances, which I think Canadians want to hear. But it is his delivery that is also something. It's Poilievre's public presence that is now flat with Canadians. And I mentioned earlier that he's got the momentum of a lane divider on a highway. Visible, painted everywhere, but going nowhere. And the traffic's moving around him. So the Conservatives have a really come-to-Jesus moment in the next couple of months. And again, they just gave him the vote of approval at their last convention. Poilievre was supposed to be the guy. But it's becoming abundantly clear that he is not the guy. And if any, you know, if any person looks at the by-elections last night, it's a perfect microcosm. One in British Columbia, one in Ontario, one in Quebec, all three voices from different, you know, parts of Canada saying the exact same thing. We're following that Carney guy. And it must just have the Conservatives pulling their hair out right now. The Conservatives were there at the last election. I mean, that was their election to lose. And guess what? They lost. And so then they run back the same guy. The problem, and people write books about this. I promise they're going to write books about this generations from now. How the Liberals pulled the chute on Trudeau at the exact right time. It brought in Carney at the exact right time, opposite the exact right president of the United States, talking about the strengths that Mark Carney has, which is finance. Against Donald Trump, who brags braggadocious about his business exploits. I think any other time in the history of this country, Mark Carney doesn't track the way that he tracks today. But because of what's going on south of the border and because of the rhetoric that we've heard from Pierre Poilievre, which is getting a little stale, sorry, it's the truth. I think that if the Conservatives are going to get back in the game, they got to make a change. Now, the question is, who would be the heir apparent? And I think there's a lot of people that understand that if she wanted to, Caroline Mulroney would be a very interesting recommendation to head up that party. But you've got Doug Ford. I don't know how Doug Ford would play outside of Ontario. I don't even know how he'd play inside of Ontario at this point.
1: He has been taking French lessons, he said.
0: Nah, it doesn't matter. Doesn't matter at all. I mean, maybe in Quebec it does, but I think he'd have to sell himself out west, and I'm not sure. I know he wouldn't get British Columbia at all. So anyways, long and the short of it is you just look at the situation right now and the Quebec results last night hitting really hard. I mean, that is a direct challenge to Poilievre's relevance in that province. And if the Conservatives can't even compete in rural Quebec, I mean, that is a region that was supposed to be fertile ground with a populist messaging, then what's the path to a majority? I mean, this isn't just about one rough night. It's about a leadership approach that feels reactive instead of forward-looking. And again, he built his entire brand on being the common sense alternative. But common sense doesn't win elections if voters don't trust you to govern. And again, those by-election results in three very different ridings, urban Toronto, suburban Vancouver, rural Quebec. Voters chose stability and they chose the message of Mark Carney. Masterful strategy when you think about it from the Liberals. I mean, appointing outgoing Conservative MP Richard Martel to the Senate, which opens up a race at a close riding. That's how you do it. I mean, it's a little sneaky, so oil salesman, but I mean, it gets the job done. So again, the reckoning today is Poilievre has to decide. Is he leading a movement or is he just managing a decline? And if it's the former, then he needs to recalibrate quick. He needs to have a more positive spin, a more positive vision, something beyond stop the Liberals and cut waste. And again, if it's the latter, then last night was just another data point in a pretty slow fade here. Carney's momentum, like it or lump it,

0: is real. And the fact that Polyev cannot find a way into the conversation is really the biggest part of the problem for the conservatives right now. Their leader can't get any time or oxygen with Mark Carney. I mean, when's the last time that you heard Pierre Polyev opposite Mark Carney and made you say, you know what, that guy's got a shot? It's been months. Like, I've heard more from Doug Ford than I have from Pierre Polyev. I've heard more from Wab Kanu in Manitoba than I've heard from Pierre Polyev. So if Polyev cannot get people back to Ottawa and on the house and on the floor again, I just don't know how long you let that egg timer run. I think there's a real come to Jesus moment for the conservatives today. And I see the inbox flowing blue this morning. And I get it. You're angry and you're pissed off. But these are the real talking points that the rest of the country is feeling today. Again, this isn't just one by-election down at the beaches. Quebec, British Columbia, Ontario, all saying the same thing. We will open up the phones a little bit later in the show. I see them just now lighting up. I'll make sure that we can recalibrate to get these phones done, and we will talk about this, all right? But right now, we do have to take a break. I'm Rob Fay. This is 640 Middays. When we come back, why those in Northern Canada feel left out from our technological advancements. But first, let's take a look at the roads with 640 Toronto. Big trouble traffic.
1: A big trouble spot out to look out for on the westbound 401 Collectors Pass Leslie. We have a crash here and the left lane is blocked. Right now there's a big backup coming from the 404 and DVP, but a volume in the express as well. So you'll want to go west on Shepherd to avoid the delays for now. Needing an oil change or maintenance check? Drop in to Mr. Lou Plus Tires. No appointment needed before you hit the road this summer. Mr. Lou Plus Tires, celebrating 50 years. That's the big trouble traffic spot right now. I'm Miles Marcus, 640 Toronto.
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0: I'm Rob Fay in for Brad Smith. This is 640 Middays. Well, when we think about reliable internet, we're always thinking about stuff that's relevant to us here in the Lower Mainland or maybe across the country. But I wanted to talk about Northern Canada and, you know, some of the places where reliable internet is always a challenge. And I thought, you know what, let's go north, as in real north, to Nunavut. I'm joined by Jennifer Lane. She's the CIO of the Nunavut Arctic College. Kind enough to join me as we talk about what internet means for daily life in Northern Canada. Welcome to the conversation, Jennifer.
12: Thanks, Rob. I'm happy to be here.
0: Well, let's start with the basics. When I say reliable internet in a Nunavut context, what does that actually look like in terms of speed and stability and even costs compared to maybe what most Canadians take for granted down south?
12: Right. So I think a lot of Canadians would struggle with what we consider high-speed internet in the north. It wasn't until recently when low-Earth orbiting LEO or Starlink satellite technology, a lot of people know as, became available to us up in the north of Canada, we were experiencing speeds similar to maybe when you first got 2G network in the south, or even something a little less similar to that, like five up and maybe one down as far as speeds are concerned. And it would time out quite often. You couldn't, you wouldn't be able to watch a Netflix episode in 45 minutes. It would maybe take you an hour and a half because of how often it would buffer. Today, things have changed a little bit with that new technology, but it's still slower than fiber in the south.
0: Well, I want to look at it maybe from a student's perspective. I mean, you're at Nunavut Arctic College, and in community learning centers, when I think of spotty or expensive connectivity, that must be super frustrating. I teach at a university here in Vancouver. I think of online libraries, submitting assignments, joining live classes, per se, especially when the weather turns sour. Are there plans to deal with the outages or data caps? I mean, is that just one of the struggles that you're just used to at this point?
12: Yeah, you know, if you would have asked me this question even a year and a half ago, I would have said the educational landscape because of internet connectivity was like dire. It was very frustrating. You know, we'd have teachers having students complain they submitted their assignment. Well, the assignment didn't show up and it's because it timed out or whatever. They couldn't load the video that a teacher from the south that was remote teaching was sending north and they couldn't get it to load. But in the last year and a half for us as a post-secondary, we actually rolled out a new research and education network. It's funded by Canary federally. It's called the National Research and Education Network of Canada. And that's increased the speeds in all 25 of our learning centers. So if a student's within our center, they have fairly reliable high-speed internet. However, you know, we've had issues where a blizzard blew the dish off the roof of the building and the students have no internet for weeks. And we're having to pivot with these little mobile wingle sticks that just really connect to cell tower data. And so it is frustrating and it presents a lot of barriers. And really, until we can get fiber in the north, it will never be truly high speed like it is with our southern counterparts.
0: Okay, so we hear about satellite options like Starlink and the new government-backed projects like Telesat Lightspeed, and that is apparently for all 25 Nunavut communities. I mean, you're there. I'd love to get your view on the ground. Is this a game changer for this community?
12: Yes and no. I do love that Telesat is coming with Lightspeed. We're all about, you know, sovereign infrastructure. And even as a institution, we don't only represent Nunavut, we represent Nunavut federally on this research network. And so we are looking for more sovereign solutions. Right now, we have a hybrid of OneWeb and Starlink, and the OneWeb is a pretty reliable, comparable solution to that of Telesat Lightspeed. The difference is the Lightspeed allows us to be sovereign as an institution within Canada.
0: And how are the costs? I'd be curious to know, do they gouge you or is it something that's comparable?
12: it's definitely not comparable. So we will always pay a premium in the north for service. It's more expensive. You can only fly everywhere in Nunavut. You can't drive into Nunavut. So transporting equipment, having technical resources, and then the actual bandwidth itself is limited when you have satellite. It's not like fiber where they can open up a lot more availability within a location. And so sometimes when I sit on my Canary NREN leadership committee, like I'm here right now in Ottawa for those meetings, and we talk about the price difference of what we pay in the north compared to what they're paying for fiber in the south, it is significant. It's millions more.
0: As soon as I asked the question, I saw the change in your face. You were like, Jennifer Lane is the Chief Information Officer at the Nunavut Arctic College. She's joining us here on weekends, heard across the Chorus Radio Network. In a perfect world, are you looking for just what everybody else has, or is there something specific to that community in Nunavut where you're like, you know what, we need this, but we also need this? Like, what would your wish list include?
12: Oh, gosh. I mean, I know it's expensive. And the problem is people look at the cost and they don't want to do it. But we should have the same comparable service to the rest of Canada at a minimum, at a bare minimum, you know, like high speed, true high speed internet fiber. And there are, you know, preliminary ideas and projects. They've been, so the 10 years I've been in Nunavut, everyone keeps talking, we're bringing fiber, we're bringing fiber. I mean, fiber hasn't come yet, but until we have fiber, we can't start getting a little bit more like experiential and innovative. You know, we want to do things with AI. We want to do things for, you know, digital economies within the north. And there's some great talent and great resources and a lot of cultural revitalization that can happen through technology. And it's very difficult for us to access that and actually have comparability to that of the south.
0: I have to ask you before we leave, and I know that this is kind of a curveball out of left field, but I've never interviewed anybody from the Arctic before. What do you think of what the heck is going on with this trade war between Canada and the United States? And the reason I bring it up is because A, you're in Ottawa, but B, I've heard about it from Ontario. I've heard about it from Alberta, Manitoba, BC. What do you think about it from up in the Arctic?
12: I actually think it could be devastating for us. I mean, the thing a lot of people don't think about of our remote communities in Nunavut, like often we are an afterthought unless there's some political row about sovereignty borders, then all of a sudden we matter, you know. But in Nunavut, we already pay a premium on everything that comes into the territory. We're already paying like, you know, $16 for an orange juice, you'd pay $6 for like a liter of orange juice. And so with trade wars, that's just going to increase the cost of living for all of us, for the goods that we consume. And we're not going to see salaries increase to match that. And it's going to, I think it's going to reach a boiling point for Nunavummiut and just remote communities in Canada that are northern, where it becomes unsustainable and unlivable.
0: I'm glad I asked, because I think there's a lot of people in this country that focus just on their own neighborhoods and perhaps on their province. But that's a part of the world that is very Canadian that is going to need some help in the coming months. So, Jennifer, thank you for the conversation. What started with just talking about internet connectivity, I think it's enlightened many of us. So I do appreciate the time today.
12: Yeah, no problem. Happy to be here.
0: Jennifer Lane, Chief Information Officer from Nunavut Arctic College. And I will say, in all of the years that I've hosted on the radio, that is the first time that I've interviewed somebody from that far up north. So, yeah, it's a pleasure that she joined us here on 640 Middays. Okay, a couple of minutes away from welcoming Brampton Mayor Patrick Stewart onto the program. We'll get his thoughts on the possibility, Patrick Brown, to get his thoughts on the possibility of Chinese EV maker BYD taking over the idled Stellantis plant in Brampton. This is a big deal. We're going to be talking about jobs and just the way the industry is moving. We'll get to that conversation next. I'm Rob Fay, back with more after this.
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0: Man, you guys are tough. That's a tough room. So just before we went to the break, I said we were going to be joined by Brampton Mayor Patrick Stewart because, you know, the Star Trek connection and the fact that these guys were busting my chops the entire break about it. So yes, egg on my face, but we have got the mayor of Brampton, Patrick Brown, kind enough to join us because we got major questions about Brampton's economic future. And could a Chinese electric vehicle maker breathe new life into the idled Stellantis plant in the city? I know there's been talk of the possibility of BYD taking over the facility, which would spark some debate about jobs and national security and what have you. So let's bring on the mayor himself to break this down for us. Patrick, welcome to the program.
34: Great to be back on the show.
0: Okay, so there's a lot of talk about this BYD taking over the Stellantis plant, but reports suggest that BYD isn't necessarily close to producing vehicles in Canada, and they're actually only looking at buses down the road. So can you clarify what you're actually hearing about who's interested in this Brampton facility?
34: Yeah, I think that was, it went viral a little bit on the internet, but I would say BYD is nowhere close to doing production in Canada. They had expressed an interest in bus production down the road if they had Canadian contracts. And once they, you know, achieve their production cap in Canada. Having said that, it was not specific to the Stellantis plant. It was more about they want to go where they have contracts. What I would say is there is a ton of interest in the Stellantis plant. It is from the defense sector in particular. We've got Rochelle that builds light armored utility vehicles. We've got Dominion Dynamics that does drones, very interested in the plant, and they would bring thousands of jobs. We also have, you know, Stellantis was pitching a concept that I was not a fan of, where they were going to bring in their Chinese partner. I guess they have a joint venture agreement with Leap Motors out of China, and they were suggesting doing some limited assembly at the Stellantis plant. I know the provincial and federal government said no to that Stellantis proposal. And what this comes down to is we don't want to let Stellantis off the hook. They took billions in production incentives, and we want them to honor it.
0: In the event that it does go a different way, how soon could you see any of those other companies that you named, Rochelle, Dominion, you know, just Leap, how could they be ready for business timeline-wise? Like, is there anybody that's ready to rock right now?
34: Yeah, I'd say both defense sector companies are ready to move right away and hire right away. I would say it's important for us that we, you know, we have the uniform local 1285 that has put their lives, sweat, and toil and hard work into this plant. I'd like to see them part of any solution if Stellantis is gone for good. But I'd have to say one of the reasons Stellantis is open to these sale opportunities is it gets them off the hook in terms of what they owe Canadian taxpayers. And I want to reiterate, we don't want to let them off the hook. They signed the agreement for subsidies based on production in the Brampton and Windsor facilities, and they're not honoring that. And there is a legal repercussion to that.
0: You know, I think for the average family, they'll let the legalese take care of itself. But right now, they're just looking for work. There's been anxiety in the community about that plant sitting idle and the uncertainty around who might take it over, as we've mentioned. What are you hearing, like, from residents? What are you doing to address this and let them know that, hey, yes, there's some legalese here, but we're trying to get jobs back in this community as quickly as possible?
34: Yeah, I think they feel hurt and abused by Stellantis. You know, Stellantis has a changing story. They're going to bring a product back in a few years, and then it changes. Then it's a few more years. And now their latest proposal about having essentially only assembly jobs as part of this Chinese product that Stellantis owns is completely inadequate. It would, you know, they were offering 800 jobs when, you know, we had 3,000 employees in the plant. And so I think we're not satisfied with the proposals from Stellantis, is fair to say. And then, you know, from the defense sector, there are exciting proposals. But at the end of the day, there's a few agreements that need to happen for that to be possible. And one is Stellantis selling their facility.
0: You know, I will say this. I think the old phrase, I was trying to think of it while you were talking there, don't throw good money after bad. I'm curious to know what role you think maybe the federal or provincial governments can play here. Like, should Ottawa or Queen's Park be offering incentives to these Canadian companies? Or is this a deal based on the money that's already gone out previously? It's a deal that needs to stand on its own merits.
34: No, I would say what's interesting about the defense sector companies is based on work they'll be doing. Whether it's drone production or light utility vehicles. Currently, we already have a Rochelle plant in Brampton. They are producing light armor vehicles for NATO, amongst many other contracts they have. But based on the fact they anticipate landing a good portion of the D&D contract, they want to build those vehicles in Brampton and will need a much larger facility, hence their interest in Stellantis. I think since Prime Minister Carney agreed and committed to the NATO defense spending obligations, it's really seen a real uptick in defense manufacturing. And we're seeing that in Brampton. And it may mean a potential alternative if Stellantis is leaving for good.
0: Brampton Mayor Patrick Bound joining us here on 640 Middays. Okay, looking beyond this one plant, what is your vision for Brampton's role in Canada's EV and advanced manufacturing future? I feel like there's a golden opportunity here if everything falls into place. Like, do you see this this city as a hub for Canadian-owned production or something else
34: entirely?
0: Yeah,
34: you know, we are the center of the logistics sector in Canada. And that makes me moving goods from Brampton easier. And we've got the highways, the intermodal hubs, Pearson. We also have a highly skilled workforce. And so what's, you know, special about Brampton is that when companies come here, they tell us one of the challenges elsewhere is finding the labor ready to roll up their sleeves and work hard. And we have that in spades in Brampton. And so I think if there is this manufacturing push in the EV space, you know, we'd be ready and eager to take part of it.
0: And Patrick, before I let you go, I do have to ask, just because of your background as an MP, last night's by-elections in three different provinces, a pretty resounding result. What did you make of that last night?
34: Well, there's a real trend line happening in terms of where the federal vote is shifting. I think the results in Chicoutimi were particularly telling about the direction that province is going. And it just shows that right now Canadians want everyone on the Team Canada bandwagon, everyone working together. I think it's less about partisanship. They want the Canadian side to have a strong mandate right now. And they certainly seem to be giving that to Prime Minister Carney.
0: Yeah. Mayor, I appreciate your time this morning. Thank you for making it for me.
34: My pleasure.
0: All right. Patrick Brown, Mayor of Brampton, joining us here on 640 Middays. Very interesting time in that area because, again, you talk about the handouts that went to Stellantis, and it is a gobsmacking amount of money. And I think that's a fair ask of them. You know, you don't just get to exit stage left. And they're looking for a suitor. They're looking to let somebody, as the mayor himself said, get them off the hook. And it's nice to hear that the mayor of Brampton, Patrick Brown, is not of that thought process. That there's going to be some checks and balances here in a conversation that I think is going to continue in that region. I have had a handful of people say, when will you be doing open phones? We want to talk about the by-election. Apparently, a missed opportunity earlier in the show, but maybe there's a few more people closer to their cell phones. So we'll take a break in a couple of moments' time. We're going to talk about a few things. And, well, I don't know if you heard about this. This one just came out the other day. With regard, they're playing the music too early. Hold the phone, boys. I got 2 minutes here. I want to use them all. About the increased speed limits that take effect between Windsor and Toronto. This is a big deal. It's 110 clicks in the latest of a series of provincial speed limit increases that have taken effect now. And again, going from 100 to 110 along the stretch from Tilbury in the southwest right up to Toronto. And the reviews early on are saying that it's good. A majority of the people on the highway travel already at 110 or maybe even 120, wink, wink, nudge, nudge. And although you got to be careful here, this is a new stretch where, again, cautious one thing, but yeah, they've bumped it up by 10 kilometers. And there are a couple of stretches there, by the way, if I may say one thing here, there are a couple of downhill stretches and you shouldn't be pressing the brakes too hard. It's a good change overall, but you got to be careful because this is a really truck heavy stretch of the region. And just be careful if you're out there. I only bring it up because A, it is new and there's going to be some people looking over the signage and realizing, oh, it's now a $110. You got to be careful. Commercial truck transports regulated with speed limiters at 105 kilometers an hour. Even though the speed says 110, and it might even give trucks a little more breathing room, believe it or not. So again, just wanted to let you know that is coming up. Okay, now we can play the music. Now we're ready to go. I'm Rob Fay. This is 640 Middays. Hope you're doing well wherever I find you. When we come back, we'll open up the phones. I've been looking forward to this segment for some time. 416-870-6400. That is, you can text me there or you can call 416-870-6400. What did you make of last night's by-election? British Columbia, Quebec, Ontario, all voted Liberal. Is that enough to get Pierre Poilievre's juices flowing that maybe it's time to step back? Or is he just going to be resilient and say, you know what, we'll get him when we can get him and finally get him back to Ottawa? I'd love to hear your opinions on this. I've had mine plenty on this show. So the phones are yours next on the other side of the break. I'm Rob Fay. This is 640 Middays. Now, let's take a look at the roads with 640 Toronto. Big trouble traffic.
1: Now for a new big trouble spot on the southbound 400 approaching the 401, a stalled vehicle sits in the right lane with a slight delay toward the 401, so you can still access the eastbound 401 from Weston Road. And if you're coming from Jane Street, you can go south toward the northbound 400 ramp and access the 401 from there. Election Day in Scarborough Southwest is September 3rd. Mark your X and vote from 9 a.m. to 9 p.m. Learn more at elections.on.ca. That's the big trouble traffic spot right now. I'm Miles Marcus, 640 Toronto.
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0: Welcome back to the program. Rob Fay in for one more segment before we pass the baton forward to the Ben Mulrooney Show. Lots of calls. 416-870-6400. When we have a line that opens up, feel free to call back, and I'd love to see if we can bang through some of these calls. Let's start with Edward. Edward, you are first up. The by-elections happened in three provinces last night, and it went red. What do you make of that?
35: Okay, so Rob, very simple. Two of those were already liberal or left seats, right? Can you hear me?
0: I can.
35: And one of them was conservative in Quebec. Interestingly, the trade deal was collapsed by Carney because of alleged problems with Quebec. It was the whole thing to anyone on the right. This is a conservative radio space, Rob. I wrote you an email about this earlier in the year. This is a conservative. We don't have spaces. Conservatives don't have a voice anywhere in the media. It's all liberal. It's all progressive. So we have our own spaces where Pierre Poilievre is an absolute god. He's a hero. And we understand that even though Carney says don't buy American, we know that 91% of his personal investments are in the U.S. That's provable fact, easily found with a simple Google search. We know that he was the one telling Brookfield to move its head office from Toronto to America.
0: Edward, what do you make of the elections last night? Because I got full boards here, and I get that this is your conservative space, but I need to know what you make of that so that I can move on.
35: It doesn't say anything about Poilievre. It says a lot about the manipulation of the Liberal Party, and Carney is a shyster.
0: In the media. Okay, Irene, you're next up. Irene, what do you make of last night's British Columbia, Ontario, Quebec situations?
13: You know what? I was born in B.C., and B.C. people are very upset with us in the East because we were Liberals. But Peter Poilievre, I've always been a conservative. But it's true, Ontario is, especially Toronto, liberal. Show me one thing that this guy has done. He puts everything in pen. We got this guy. Where is the buildings? Where is anything? Where's the jobs for the young people? Where is it? Peter Poilievre, no matter what the poor man does, he's knocked down. And I'm a female. I like the guy. And that's a lot of females like him, so I don't know why people say they don't like him. I mean, I don't care what you look like. Run the country, get the jobs done, get it going. Just get Canada going.
0: Okay, Irene, I got a question for you. If there was an election tomorrow, do you think that Pierre Poilievre and the Conservatives could form government?
13: Unfortunately, no. And I'm sorry to say that because we got too much people out there is thinking about that. And that's where Trump is getting. He's supposed to be the big man in the big bad man, boogeyman. They're forgetting. What about our country? Get back and get jobs going.
0: All right, Irene, thank you for the phone call. Let's go to Robert. Robert, you're next up. What do you make of what's going on last night? And should Pierre Poilievre be reflecting after last night's numbers?
18: Well, first, I want to say I voted for Trudeau 10 years ago, and that was the biggest mistake ever made. No, I think we got the right man in there because we're dealing with these are extreme times with Donald Trump. You need somebody intelligent. And I think Poilievre, I don't think he could deal with Trump the way that he's being dealt with right now, right? So I think we're okay. And forget right and left, right? Let's go right to wrong. And that's where we got to go now. And I believe I love Canada. I don't love right and left politics. And I think Carney's doing a magnificent job.
0: All right. Thanks for the phone call. Listen, I'm not here just to bash and appreciate the phone call, Robert. I think one of the things we have to remember here is I get it. This radio station bleeds blue. That's fair. What I'm trying to say from a perspective standpoint is if the Conservatives are ever going to get over the hump, do they have the right guy at the helm right now? And if you look at the by-elections, sure, two of the three of them, you knew they were going to go Liberal anyway. But the reality is there's got to be a point where you look inward and say, okay, well, hold on a second. If we are going to knock off Mark Carney, forget the Liberals, Mark Carney, is Pierre Poilievre the best option available? That's the only question that I have put forward today. So if you want to get your back up with me, have at it. It doesn't matter. What I'm saying to you is for the point of conversation, as you have these by-elections, it's becoming more clear that Canadians are buying what Mark Carney is selling, like it or lump it. But it's my job to say, okay, for the lump it crowd, do you have the right guy to get the job done? That's the question. Frank, you're up next. Thanks for making time for me this morning to let me have my opinion. What's yours?
19: Well, my opinion is somewhat similar to yours. What I have to say is that the inference I draw from the outcome of the elections, the by-elections, is such that Canadians are somewhat content and happy on Carney the way he's fighting Trump, specifically because it's become a serious issue related to Canada's sovereignty. And I do think that the Liberals are playing a smart game strategically by playing the long game and writing it out. And this is what I think is going to happen. I think that if Carney benefits in negotiating some big deals with the European countries, that in itself is going to make it much more difficult for Poilievre to come back. But if Poilievre can come out right now and identify that the current trajectory that the Liberals are on and Carney, if he can show and establish that he's going in the wrong direction, I think that's the way he's going to need to leverage himself. But he has to be honest and clear about it. Otherwise, Canadians, I don't think they're going to listen to it.
0: All right, Frank. Well, here's the problem. Canadians can't listen to him because he can't come up for air anywhere. And this is part of Mark Carney's politicking. He's desperate is Pierre Poilievre to get back to Ottawa, to get onto the floor, to have the debates and the question periods. He's desperate to get into these conversations because that's his bread and butter. And Mark Carney knows this and has avoided him at every single turn. I said this earlier in the show. I've heard more from Doug Ford, I've heard more from Wab Canoe, and I've heard more from Danielle Smith than I have heard from Pierre Poilievre in the last 3 to 6 months. That's not how it should be. You're especially when right, you're the Rob. Leader of the opposition. All right, I got to go to the next call. Rio, you're next up. Rio, good morning to you. Love to hear your thoughts on this.
1: Yeah, hi. I think people want to be lied to. You know how they always say, oh, politicians are all liars? But you can't be honest. Poilievre should say, I'll eliminate the HST. I'm going to create jobs all sorts of ways, right? And it's true. A lot of women, they just don't like Poilievre. I spoke to a lot of women. They will never vote for him, most of them, right? Like, and if you look at the vote, the truth... Honestly, women voted for Trudeau because they loved his hair. They fell for, oh, he's a young guy. Right? It's silly, but...
0: Well, that's a fool-me-once situation, Rio. Thank you for the call. Yeah, I don't think people like being lied to. Rio, I hear you, brother. I wish I had more time for you. I got to get one more call in here. James has been waiting patiently. James, what do you make of last night's by-elections, and what do you think the Conservatives should be looking at right now?
2: Well, I think the situation is you look where they lost was in Quebec. She's in trade negotiations right now. Carney did an actually decent job where there was a French language issue going on, and Howard Lucknick said there wasn't, which I think he used that as a tactic to win that by-election, which is scammy in my opinion because there's a lot of businesses and people hurting right now in our communities, but it worked.
0: Yeah, and appointments to the Senate at the right time as well. Hey, Mark Carney's becoming a politician quicker than maybe we give him credit for. Thank you, James, and thank you to all of the callers this segment. Like it or not, dude, I love that I get to come in with a different vantage point than some of the other hosts on this station. I think it makes for great radio. Here's what I will say. At the end of the day, there were three different by-elections that happened last night, and it went the way of the Liberals. And as I have said from the beginning of this show, there are a lot of Canadians out there right now that are not buying the party. They are buying the person. And there's a lot of people out there that, based on what they're seeing south of the border, want dignified, want respectful. And Mark Carney, considering he's pretty new at this game when it comes to the world of politics, is actually doing a pretty good job. I'm not saying he's doing good with the things that matter to Canadians, but as far as becoming a politician, I think his trajectory is ascending a lot higher than maybe some of us in the media would have thought he would have gotten to. Hey, you can hit me up on my social media. I will open that up to anybody at Rob Fay, which is R-O-B, F as in Frank, A-I. Hell, I'll give you my email, rob.fay@chorusent.com. I'll keep that conversation going with you anytime. I'm here on the weekends, bright and early. Looking forward to continuing the conversation with you then. By the way, Drex at 4:05 this afternoon. We'll have Jim Cuddy from Blue Rodeo on the show. I'm Rob Fay. This is 640 Middays. David Cooper is coming up after the news.
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31: This is Global News. It's 26 degrees at 12 o'clock. I'm Danny Longo. Ontario government is moving ahead with a plan to remove and overhaul Toronto bike lanes after winning a court battle. Fare capping on the TTC goes into effect today. We'll tell you what that means. And officials in Vaughan are defending a trip to Italy that cost taxpayers thousands of dollars. We'll get to all that after we check on the drive. Here at 640 Toronto, big trouble traffic.
34: No big trouble spots right now, but on the southbound 404 and DVP continues to slow down from Finch all the way down to Eglinton. So use the Don Mills to avoid the delays for the entire duration. Of course, you can go south on Don Mills toward the entrance to the south DVP to continue downtown. 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Exclusions apply. That's the big trouble traffic spot right now. I'm Miles Marcus, 640 Toronto.
31: Ontario is beginning the process of restoring vehicle lanes removed for bike lanes on Bloor Young University and Queen's Park Avenue and Avenue Road. Now, the province has issued a request for proposal to study designs, including options to retain or reconfigure bike lanes where possible. Now, work is immediately starting to restore vehicle lanes on Bloor Street West, beginning east of Clissold Road. Now, the move follows the Ontario Court of Appeals ruling that roadway design is a matter for the elected legislature, not the courts. Monthly fare capping is now in effect on the TTC, allowing riders to travel free after 47 pay trips in a calendar month. The cap applies when using the same Presto debit, credit, or mobile wallet card through the month. Riders must continue tapping to validate their proof of payment even after reaching their 47-trip limit. TTC youth, adult, and senior monthly passes have been discontinued, although some 12-month and post-secondary passes remain available. Vaughan officials spent tens of thousands of dollars on a 10-day investment trip to Italy in 2024, including more than $1,700 on Uber rides. The six-person delegation included Deputy Mayor Linda Jackson, Councillor Mario Ferry, and four municipal staff members. Records show the trip included business meetings and trade events, but also sightseeing, a winery tour, and other cultural activities. The city defended the $120,000 trip, saying that it strengthened international relationships and generated potential investment opportunities. Liberals have won more than 50% of the vote in all three by-elections. Prime Minister Mark Carney's party held two seats last night in Ontario and BC and picked up an additional Quebec riding from the Conservatives. Carney spoke to reporters in Ottawa today following the results.
1: The message from Canadians, I think, is clear. They've given their support, more than 50% in each of these ridings, to the government's plan. And I think that's because Canadians are united and Canadians are ready. We've been buying Canadian, we've been visiting Canada, we've been reinforcing our strength here at home and diversifying our partnerships abroad.
31: Carney's remarks come amid the ongoing trade dispute with the U.S. Tofino, a massive beluga weighing more than 1,500 kilograms, has made history as the last captive whale in Canada to be plucked out of Marineland's waters. Marineland advisor Andrew Byrne says the operation's the most complex ever conceived and executed.
9: It's absolutely unbelievable that it was pulled off, and it was pulled off seamlessly. Every single move went well. We got all the animals out. We got them settled, and they're all reported to be doing well in their facilities when they arrived.
31: The shuttered tourist attraction completed the largest collective move of captive whales the world has ever seen yesterday, 30 belugas and four dolphins to five aquariums in the U.S. and Spain over several weeks. A look at the forecast from the Global News Weather Center. Mix of sun and clouds this afternoon, a 30% chance of showers, high of 28, cloudy tonight, 70% chance of rain, low of 20, and tomorrow, mix of sun and clouds, a chance of showers or thunderstorms in the afternoon, a high of 28. It's 26 degrees in downtown Toronto. I'm Danny Longo. 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
11: Welcome to the show today. I'm Lisa Wexler. I'm subbing in for David Cooper. And today on the show, we're going to have Dr. Isaac Bogosh talking about the Ebola outbreak. We'll have a psychologist with thoughts on the Lindsay Clancy trial, still in deliberations. And we're going to hear from a Singaporean journalist on the effect of GLP-1s on our local restaurant menus. So stay tuned. Don't miss it. You're listening to The Last Show. It's an extraordinary thing Pope Leo decided to make a pronouncement about this outbreak of Ebola in the Congo. And more than 5,200 cases have now been recorded. The country passed 100 days since the outbreak was declared. Over 16,250 doses of the vaccine called Ervebo was touching down at the airport when the Pope decided to speak about it. But here's the thing. The case fatality rate has now climbed to nearly 48%. And one out of two patients are dying, not because this particular strain of virus has grown more lethal, but because the response system increasingly finds patients only after they've died. Now, we're living in 2026. How and why is this possible? Joining us now is Dr. Isaac Bogosh, professor at the University of Toronto in the Department of Medicine. He has a really impressive resume. Not only is he a medical professor, teacher, doctor, with a focus on tropical diseases, HIV, and infectious diseases in general, but he completed his medical school and internal medicine residency training at the University of Toronto. He specialized then in infectious diseases at Harvard. He's completed various fellowships. The guy knows what he's talking about. And he lives right in Toronto. Dr. Bogosh, hello and welcome to The Last Show. Hi.
12: Thanks for having me on. Great to chat, Lisa.
11: It's a pleasure. So, Ebola. Last time I remember it, I think it was during the Obama administration. And it was a very, very scary thing, but it seemed to be squashed relatively quickly. Now, not so much. What's going on?
12: Yeah, I mean, the Democratic Republic of Congo is in the midst of currently the world's second largest Ebola virus outbreak. It is it's sort of like, remember wildfire season earlier this year when there was a number of wildfires and they were out of control? It's that. This is not yet under control. There are obviously significant efforts by the country and by the international community to quell this outbreak, but it's still spreading and the tide hasn't even started to turn. It's not even the end of the beginning yet, unfortunately.
0: Really?
12: Yeah, it's really upsetting. There was an outbreak in the exact or very similar part of the country, 2018 to 2020. A lot of people don't remember it because COVID overshadowed the tail end of that outbreak. But that outbreak, it wasn't as big, and it took 2 years to get under control. And that was a strain of Ebola virus where they actually have a dedicated vaccine and a dedicated therapeutic.
0: This one is not?
12: Yeah, that it's called Zaire Ebola virus. What makes this outbreak challenging is, number one, it was probably grumbling along for weeks and weeks or months and months before it was identified. So it's already way bigger than it should be. Number two, it's in a difficult neighborhood. There's significant security issues in that area. So all the public health responses have to contend with that. Number three, it's with a type of Ebola virus called the Bundibugyo strain of Ebola virus, where we don't have a dedicated vaccine or therapeutic, which makes it harder. And, you know, that's an uphill battle. That's an uphill battle.
0: You're asking people to risk their lives to save people who

0: survival goes way up. Now, listen, it's still a deadly disease, but instead of having a 50% chance of death, it might be as low as 5 to 10%, which is not great, but a hell of an improvement.
1: Do you think the people in the Congo know that that's the truth, that if they can get a loved one to a hospital, that they drastically reduce their chances of dying? I mean, because, you know, this statement of 48%, because we're finding them after they die, implies the obstacles that you just set forth, which is it's difficult to get to these people for a lot of reasons.
0: Yeah. One of the biggest, there's multiple pillars of outbreak response, right? You have to have good data collection, good medical advances, good healthcare, good infection prevention control. But one of the weight-bearing pillars of an outbreak response is community engagement, which means you're building public trust in health and public health and the healthcare system. And that's going to be different for different communities. But here's a community that, you know, continues to distrust the medical teams. And you're seeing people taking their family members who are dead or dying and taking them home. Of course, then infecting the family. You're seeing people wanting traditional burials where, again, love and respect to everyone, but some traditional burials involve touching the dead body.
1: They should be cremated, right?
0: Or just buried in a manner where you don't touch the deceased.
1: Ouch.
0: So, you know, there's a lot of work that happens. In 2014, there was the world's largest Ebola virus outbreak. It was in West Africa.
1: Yeah.
0: And they did a really smart thing. It took a while to get that under control. But what they did was they had dedicated radio stations that just pumped out smart public health information to the public, local language, local people, respecting local customs, just telling them how it was. And that, I think that stuff like that goes a long way.
1: By the way, Ebola, is it caused by eating monkey meat?
0: Well, what happens is it's in bats.
1: Okay? Oh, it's in bats.
0: And what happens is a bat will get either go from bat directly to human, more likely the bat will infect another animal and a human will interact with that other animal. So let's say I'm just going to make it up. Maybe there's a monkey or a antelope or some other animal and they get sick with Ebola. Well, it's easy pickings, right? You're hunting, you see an animal, it's easy to kill. You butcher the animal and then you can, you contract the virus. You get sick. Your family members care for you. Then your family members get sick. Someone goes to a local healthcare facility. They don't have the appropriate infection prevention and control measures. It amplifies in healthcare facilities and on and on and on.
1: We're talking with Dr. Isaac Bogosh of the University of Toronto Medicine, and he's an infectious disease specialist. And we're talking about the Ebola virus and the outbreak, which is considered, Dr. Bogosh, a very major outbreak. And I think the challenge was two things. Number one, in America, the American healthcare system or lack thereof, not within America's borders, but in terms of our funding of WHO, et cetera, we're largely being blamed or blaming ourselves for the fact that this outbreak got so bad. As an infectious disease doctor, is it the fault of America that it got so bad?
0: I wouldn't put it solely on the United States, but, you know, I think when you defund global public health programs, you can't get surprised when you see A, more frequent outbreaks, and B, more protracted outbreaks. And certainly we've heard now in retrospect that some of the funding did impact countries' abilities to prevent, detect, and respond to outbreaks, including Ebola virus. So, yeah, there's probably some contribution. But, you know, I think there's a lot of factors that go into that. And if we're making a pie chart, that will be one piece of pie. There's other pieces of pie in the pie chart as well. I'm sure we could debate, if you put 100 people here, we could debate how big that piece of pie is that's directly involved with the Americans pulling funding. But it's there for sure. It's certainly a component.
1: Dr. Isaac Bogosh, I hope you're going to stay with us because this summer it's been all about washing our lettuce and this cyclosporiasis thing, which I'm proud of myself for relatively not butchering the pronunciation. So can we talk about that right after this?
0: Sounds good. Would love to.
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0: 640 Toronto, big trouble traffic. Problems on the 401 eastbound collectors past Weston Road. There's a crash. The right lane is blocked. It's causing delays on the highway. Between those eastbound collectors going through Islington towards Weston Road, stay in the left lane. On the 407 eastbound past Kennedy to McCowan, the right lane is blocked for a fluid spill cleanup. 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Those are the big trouble traffic spots right now. I'm Richard Martin, 640 Toronto.
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11: And welcome back. You're listening to The Last Show. I'm Lisa Wexler. I'm subbing in for David Cooper, who's having a great time at Burning Man this week and next. So I'll be with you, and we're going to have some fun. We've been chatting with Dr. Isaac Bagosh, who is a brilliant doctor at the University of Toronto who specializes in infectious diseases. And this summer has been all about washing our lettuce because of this immense outbreak that seems to have originated from Mexico. And the last time I checked, it's over 16,000 cases as of this week. And a lot of people are afraid. They're not even eating produce. They get very sick by this diarrhea. One or two people have died, but the overwhelming amount of people who get it are not dying, but they are being rather sickened. And so this is just another conversation about what's going on with foodborne illnesses. One year it's our eggs, the next year it's our lettuce. It just seems to be something all the time. Dr. Bagosh, welcome back to the show. And tell us a little bit about, well, first of all, what is cyclosporiasis and how come I never heard of it before?
12: Yeah. Well, first of all, thanks, Lisa. I didn't know our friend was at Burning Man. Is that for real?
11: Yeah, of course he is.
12: That's hilarious.
11: Yes.
12: Wow. Well, we're going to see some funny photos of him, I'm sure.
11: He's actually there setting up a radio station there in the middle of the desert. Yeah. Very cool.
12: Very cool. You know, this is like when we hear cyclosporiasis, if you're, you know, people who see patients for a living, you're thinking of one of two things. Number one, you're seeing a patient who is returning from travel, typically in a lower middle income country where the sanitation and hygiene infrastructure isn't the same as it is at home. Or number two, you're seeing a locally acquired case in the context of a small outbreak. Keyword small.
11: Okay.
12: Now, most people listening to this are in Canada. We've had cyclosporiasis outbreaks here in Canada. Not many, but they do happen because we import a lot of food. They're identified very quickly and they're quelled pretty quickly. But currently in the United States, there is a massive outbreak, multiple states, probably over 10,000 cases, lots of people sickened by this.
11: It's at least 16,000 cases USA Today. And the vast majority, which is important to Canada, are in Michigan and Ohio.
12: Yeah, where Canadians travel. Exactly. So this is a parasite. This is a parasitic infection. It's gross to think about, but it is found in human feces. So when human feces contaminates produce, typically lettuce or berries, but it can contaminate other produce, and people accidentally ingest it, they can get sick. They can get sick with diarrhea. Now, as everyone knows, there's about 8 trillion causes of diarrhea.
11: At least.
12: Infections are one.
11: Yeah.
12: And of course, there's many different types of infections, bacterial, viral, parasitic, fungal, and this is one of many, many causes of infectious diarrhea.
11: Is it curable? I mean, if you get this
12: thing.
11: And by the way, how do you know you've got this versus some other reason for diarrhea?
12: So you don't.
11: Ah.
12: You don't. Diarrhea is diarrhea,
11: okay.
12: Right? You know, there can be different types. And again, we're getting into the nitty-gritty
11: so
12: here, and I know some people are getting squeamish, but listen, sometimes it's extremely watery, sometimes it's less watery, sometimes it's bloody, sometimes it's not, sometimes it's associated with other symptoms like fever and weight loss, sometimes it's acute, sometimes it's chronic, so the symptoms matter, but the key is with acute diarrhea, it could be a bazillion different things. It's not hard to diagnose. There's a stool test that can diagnose it very quickly. And to confirm what this is, and the treatment is relatively straightforward.
11: Yeah. I mean, the reason I think that this came to public notice this summer, we're chatting with Dr. Isaac Bagosh, and we're talking about the cyclosporiasis thing here on the last show, is because apparently it's a particularly painful one. In other words, people kept feeling like they were almost going to die and then didn't when they got this particular strain of this parasite. Like, not good.
12: I would remind every single person listening to this to remember the last time they ate something horrible that was where they contracted diarrhea. And of course, they felt like they were going to die. They have cramps. They feel terrible. But here's the interesting thing about this one. It's not hard to diagnose. It's not hard to treat. But this outbreak is massive. Why? Why is it taking so long to A, identify the cause, B, remove the cause, C, move on with our lives? And the answer is unfortunately more political than public health. In the United States, there has been a tremendous slashing of public health infrastructure, of expertise, of personnel that are trained to identify this quickly, and of state public health systems as well, not just federal. And, you know, when you start removing these safeguards, you're going to start to see more frequent and larger.
11: CDC, what's the CDC? CDC, what is the CDC? And who was there yesterday and who's your best friend? I know.
12: It's terrible. Like it's a once world famous institution that's getting decimated. And you're going to see more of this. Sadly, this is going to be increasingly more common if we don't refund this.
11: Well, you know, as long as I have you here, does Canada have any measles? Because, you know, we've had, I mean, we don't have a measles outbreak anywhere the likes of which when I was growing up 1,000 years ago, everybody got the measles. But, and people died of the measles and they got very sick from the measles. But compared to almost eradicating it, we've moved backwards. And certainly in Texas and different places. And the MAHA movement, the Make America Healthy movement of Robert F. Kennedy Jr., who is the big head honcho right now, has had to significantly backtrack on their pronouncements against vaccines because reality has hit their, reality has confronted what they wanted to believe and what they proselytized about the danger of vaccines. And in the wake of reality, they've had to walk it back. I'm just curious, Dr. Bagosh, do you guys have measles in Canada?
12: Sadly, yeah. We lost our measles elimination status in November of 2025. Embarrassment. We're actually hosting a very large international scientific meeting at the time. Believe it or not, it was the American Society of Tropical Medicine and Hygiene being hosted in Toronto. And then it was announced on national media that we lost our measles elimination status because we had unchecked transmission for an entire year. Awful, embarrassing, preventable, right? We have a free, safe, widely available, and extraordinarily effective vaccine that has all but crushed measles in places where the vaccine rates are high enough. And people are choosing not to get it. And to no one's surprise, we're seeing a resurgence of this disease, which, might I add, still kills about 100,000 people on the planet every year. The vast majority of them are kids. And then you hear people say, well, yeah, but those are kids in lower income countries that are malnourished, that are more prone to death. And the answer is yes, that's true.
11: Who would say that?
12: People say that, and it's not fair, but it is true. But it still doesn't make it any less tragic. But even in high income countries, you look at Canada, the United States, the hospitalization rate is anywhere from 5 to 15%, depending on the outbreak you look at, right? That's terrible. And this is all preventable. So, you know, we talked a little while ago about building back public trust and public health. That is an ongoing and uphill battle, and it's worth fighting for. It's absolutely worth fighting for.
11: So, Dr. Bagosh, what did you make of what some say was the pillorying of Dr. Anthony Fauci in front of that Dr. Rand Paul hearing in front of Congress, that contempt hearing? You know, I'm just curious, what did you make of that, of the way he was treated and the layering of that, if you thought that there were any recriminations that he should have owned up to, or you just, you know, I'm just curious what you thought as a colleague of his. What do you think about that?
12: There's, you know, not time for jokes, but there is a joke in medicine where it's like, what do you get when you miss medicine and politics? Politics. That's what you get. And that's what you got, right? There's very little in the way of truth, uncovering truth, looking at data, looking at facts. Listen, I'm all for taking a very important and deep retrospective look back to learn what went right, what went wrong, what can we do next time? But that ain't how you do it.
11: Thank you so much, Dr. Isaac Bagosh, University of Toronto infectious disease specialist. We've covered the gamut of all the ugly things you don't want to get. 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I'm Lisa Wexler subbing in for David, who is Burning Man at Burning Man, and he'll be back in a couple of weeks. We'll be right back.
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11: Welcome back to the show. I'm Lisa Wexler. I'm filling in for David Cooper. As we speak, the jury in the Lindsay Clancy trial is deliberating. It's been 18 or 19 days of a trial that many people can't look at and can't look away from, including me. And what I am looking through in my lens is that I'm a probate judge in Connecticut, and it is my job to commit people, to put people into a psychiatric hospital against their will, against their consent. They would rather not be there, and the doctors think they ought to be there. And I have presided over thousands of those kinds of hearings because we have a psychiatric hospital in my district, and I'm there sometimes every day of the week. And so I recognize psychosis. I recognize schizophrenia. I recognize bipolar disorder with manic features. I recognize postpartum depression. I recognize severe depression. I recognize it because I have listened to the testimony of thousands of doctors over the last 13 years, thousands of them. And there is something that is striking a chord within me as I am listening to the Lindsey Clancy trial. I am also a sitting judge, and I am certainly not willing to impose my judgment, having not been in the trial all day long and really listened to all of the testimony, of which there were 70 prosecution witnesses alone and a few for the defense. But I am taking note of some of the psychiatric testimony, what the psychiatrists are saying. And I'm interested as well in having this conversation with our next guest, Dr. Michelle Maidenberg, who is a psychotherapist herself, a professor at NYU, founder of the Through My Eyes Foundation, and author of a book called Ace Your Life, Unleash Your Best Self, and Live the Life You Want. She recently wrote a piece on her thoughts about psychosis, which, let's be very clear, means a break with reality. We are not using it in the everyday sense of the word. We are using it in the clinical, medical sense of the word, a true break with reality, where you hear voices, where your reality is not the reality that the rest of us can share. And in the story that she wrote, which was published in the article that she wrote, which was published in Psychology Today, Dr. Maidenberg talks about the alternative treatments that she thinks that all of us should know about when it comes to these very severe diagnoses of mental health disorders. Welcome, Dr. Maidenberg. Hello and welcome.
0: Hi, thank you.
11: A pleasure. So, Dr. Maidenberg, I was very interested in your thoughts, first of all, in general about Lindsey Clancy, through your lens as a mental health professional. What, if anything, do you conclude, do you wish to share about what you would conclude about her mental state?
0: So I think those are two questions.
11: They are.
0: Yeah, because I think you're asking whether, you know, which is the big question, you know, whether she's culpable.
11: Well, first I'm asking whether or not you think she was psychotic. That's what I'm really asking.
0: So in terms of the symptoms she had, and it appears she had, yes. She definitely had psychotic symptoms. You know, the question is what drove her to actually do what she did? Was it the depression, right? Which could then lead to suicidal ideation. And my children are better off dead. And I am better off dead, right? Or is it actual psychosis in the moment where she had absolutely no rational thinking? And she was led by these, obviously, you know, hallucinations, somebody telling her what to do. And that's the big question.
11: Doctor, do you treat people with schizophrenia often?
0: I don't, not necessarily, not schizophrenia.
11: The reason I ask that is because schizophrenia is a disease very much characterized by psychosis on a regular basis.
0: Absolutely. Absolutely. I do treat many with depression, and I have treated, you know, patients with postpartum depression. I haven't treated anybody with psychosis per se, but, you know, again, if you look at the specific symptoms that she had, you know, one thing that strikes me, because you said, you know, something that evokes feelings in you, for me, I am just amazed at all the testimony about how she was as a mom, right? All these years, you know, her devotion and her attunement to her children, you know, across the board, even her mother-in-law, you know, her husband, her mother-in-law. So something's not right, right? Something doesn't add up.
11: Well, what doesn't add up is a mother is not supposed to kill her children, Dr. Maidenberg. No. Let's be very real about that. That act fundamentally shows you something aberrant has happened.
0: Absolutely.
11: Okay? It's aberrant. It's not human nature to kill your own children.
0: No. And even if you think about it, just the act of doing it, right? Like the lack of compassion that you have to see somebody, especially somebody you love, suffer.
11: No, it's not about that in that moment. See, I have been around a lot of psychotic people, doctor, unfortunately, every day.
0: Well, but that's what I'm saying. I'm saying that doesn't make sense. This is what I'm saying.
11: Right. Because when you're around actual, when you're in the company of people who have lost touch with reality and you see that their reality, I'll give you an example. So somebody in my court recently truly believes that she is, you know, Jesus Christ. You know, she's the savior. She's the sovereign is actually the word she used in court this week. I am the sovereign. And as the sovereign, okay, as the sovereign, I can tell you who's poisoning whom. And I can tell you who's the devil. And I can tell you who the devil is and who needs to be eliminated because I am the sovereign. There's no reasoning with that conversation, okay? There's no talking anyone out of that conversation, right? And if you believe that your children are either going to go to heaven and be with God or going to go to hell and be with the devil, and you better do something so they end up with God and not the devil, you don't perceive yourself as punishing them or hurting them. You perceive yourself as saving them.
0: That's exactly right. Yes, she's providing safety and she's doing something loving, which again is so warped, right? As a mom. And that's what makes no sense because it is so disjointed from how she was presented before all of this happened. There isn't any way to make sense of it. And, you know, typically when you see acts of such aggression, you know, and, you know, murderous aggression, you see something. You know, where there was maybe, I don't know, right? Like some aggression.
11: Criminal history.
0: Yeah, or something.
11: Right? Some domestic violence fight that might have been reported to the police. Some history of acting out, right?
0: Mm-hmm. Even the profession.
11: She was a nurse, Dr. Maidenberg.
0: That's exactly what I was just saying. Even the profession she chose to go into. It makes no sense. There's not one person who got up there and said anything negative about her character. Not one person. And that's something that you have to really think about. And that's what disturbs me. It's like I find myself compassionate toward her, like, oh gosh, you know? And also now obviously she's paralyzed and, you know.
11: She threw herself out of the building after trying to slit her wrists. I want to ask you something, Dr. Maidenberg, because I want to know if you agree with the doctor who said this. We're going to be right back, and I'm interested in your answer. You're listening to Dr. Michelle Maidenberg, a psychotherapist at NYU. I'm Lisa Wexler, subbing in for David Cooper today while he's at Burning Man. One of the doctors for the prosecution testified, quote, "A psychosis does not inhibit a patient's understanding of right and wrong." Do you believe that statement? Do you agree with that statement? Hold the thought. I'm going to ask you again right after this. We're talking about the Lindsay Clancy case, which right now is being deliberated right now by a jury. And the verdict could come any minute. We'll be right back.
25: 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Call us anytime, toll free in the U.S. and Canada at 1-888-505-6640.

0: 640 Toronto, big trouble traffic, problems on the go for the 401 eastbound express past Islington. There's a stalled vehicle block in the right lane. The southbound Western Road ramp to the eastbound 401 is blocked with a crash cleanup. And on the 401 westbound collectors at Warden, stalled vehicle block in the right lane. 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Those are the big trouble traffic spots. I'm Richard Martin, 640 Toronto.
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13: Dr. Michelle Maidenberg is a psychotherapist. She wrote a very, I thought, compelling column for Psychology Today about the alternative treatments that no one is talking about for cases of severe depression. And we're talking about the Lindsay Clancy case, which all acknowledge, no matter how you really look at it, unless you're a conspiracy theorist and abominably thinks that someone other than Lindsay did this. And I'm not even going to utter that because I won't even give credence to that because there are conspiracy nutjobs everywhere. But most people who look at these facts understand that you're looking at a complete breakdown in the mental health system, if nothing else. A woman who cried out for help, who called the suicide hotline or checked herself into McLean Institute, one of the most highly regarded psychiatric hospitals in the United States, in Massachusetts, and was discharged after only 5 days, several weeks before these killings occurred. The jury is going to decide, is she truly criminally culpable, or did these acts occur as a result of what the judge charged as a result of a mental, how does he put this? The jury must consider whether she had a mental disease or defect, and if she did she know and understand that it was illegal or wrong? Or if she had a defect, was she able to conform her conduct to the law? That is the definition of what would put somebody, instead of in a jail, in a psychiatric hospital in Massachusetts. Dr. Maidenberg, welcome back. Right before this, I asked you whether or not you agreed with this statement, which a psychiatrist testifying for the prosecution said in court, quote, "A psychosis does not inhibit a patient's understanding of right and wrong." Do you agree with that statement?
10: Absolutely not. I mean, no.
13: No, and I don't agree with that either. And I asked a dear friend of mine who's a big deal psychiatrist in Connecticut, and she said, absolutely not. The whole definition of psychosis means that your understanding of right and wrong is inhibited.
10: A colleague of mine, because we were talking about this, obviously, she has a patient, an attorney, a successful attorney who didn't even have a psychiatric history. He had, you know, kind of underlying anxiety. He had a psychotic episode and he stabbed himself. It turns on a dime, and somebody could appear, it's so subtle and fluctuating. It could appear as a person is functioning completely normally. And one thing that I have to say, in this particular case, if you listen to everybody across the board, you know, the husband, Ray Patrick, he talks about she had these hallucinations. She talked about wanting to hurt herself. She talked about hurting the children.
13: And she sought help. Let's talk about what a terrible indictment this is of our mental health system. This is not a woman who said, you know what, I'm going to cover it up. I'm going to try. And which, by the way, a lot of people would do. They would cover it up. They would pretend it wasn't really true. They would. She knew enough to know there's something terrible happening to me.
10: A sad part of this, I have to tell you, is if you think about it, how could the family not be in denial? Right. If she says, I'm in danger of hurting my children. How could somebody, a husband, accept that? Because if he were to accept that and he were to see that it was a psychiatric emergency, he wouldn't have left the kids alone with her.
13: Well, he left them alone with her, but not for a long time. Right. He went to CVS to fill one of her 30 prescriptions. What did you think of that, Dr. Maidenberg, that she was on 30 different medicines, psychiatric medicines?
10: Do you know what that does to the brain? The combination of medications. And by the way, the person that I spoke about, this man, that was the problem with him too. It changes the chemistry of your brain, you know, the psychiatric medications. And especially when you're dealing with an antipsychotic, an anti-anxiety, an antidepressive, it's like your brain literally can't handle all of that serotonin.
13: And she was telling that, by the way, she was telling her family that. You know, her mother lived in Connecticut. Her mother was traveling there all the time. They were all worried about her.
10: But I have to say, and I really like have to say for families, when somebody tells you something, believe them. Please believe them. Because they're being vulnerable and they're saying something that's really important. And we don't want to ever believe that about our family member.
13: Because it's unimaginable to think that this beloved woman, who her whole life was a loving mother, who was a nurse, would actually do what she did. I don't think, even if she would say, I just don't think the family would ever have thought that she could have done it.
10: Right now, the way that they diagnose or assess like suicidal ideation is very specifically, we ask the questions, do you have a plan, right? And a way to do it. Do you know how quickly that could change? 2 minutes, okay? And basically, when somebody says, I don't have a plan, I don't have the means to do it, guess what they do?
13: They release them. I know what they do.
10: They discharge them.
13: I know. I know, Dr. Maidenberg. I'm the judge. I know. I had a case just the other day, and I rarely talk about my cases, and I'm going to change the names. No one's going to know what this is. But I had a case the other day where a young woman got into a car accident after telling everyone in her family she wanted to kill herself. And then she got into a car and almost killed herself and went over the median And she was intoxicated, by the way. She was. And then being held in the hospital, she said, you know, and she and her attorney argued to me that she really wasn't suicidal, that she was just impulsive. Blah, blah, blah. You know what, doctor? I'm holding her. I'm holding her on the basis of medical testimony that they really don't know what's going on. But, and I don't want it on my conscience, honey. I don't want it on my conscience. This beautiful young girl is going to leave the hospital and finish what she started. Because therefore, for the grace of God, she survived this horrible car accident.
10: That's right. And I've had patients with situations like that, too. I had a kid who came to me in his 20s and he was almost wrapped around a tree. I mean, how he made it out of there. He was completely on drugs and et cetera. And I said to him, now's your chance. Right? Now's your chance. There's no more, there's no going back after this. And he made a big difference. But, you know, the other thing which I have to say is we have to really assess pregnant women. We have to do a better job.
14: You're right, Dr. Okay? Mattenberg.
10: Because they are susceptible to these types. There is a surge of hormones that are surging through our bodies through pregnancy. Okay. I'll tell you something personal. I have four children. After I gave birth to, with my fourth child, my thyroid went hyper. I had a day, literally, and I'll never forget it. And I'm happy that I went through this because I actually got a sense of what my patients experience when they're feeling such intense anxiety. I literally felt like I wanted to rip the skin off my body. It was so uncomfortable. I felt such extreme, like intense anxiety in my body. And I said, something's off, like this is not. And I, of course, it was my thyroid and I got medication that, you know, modulated it and managed it. But I got for just a day, I got to feel the feeling. So if somebody's pregnant, guess what? Like, you know, the OBGYN needs to ask because they're at high risk of depression. And they need to ask the questions. And there are people who are at high risk, people who have histories of bipolar disorder, people who have history. You know, you have to look at these patients' histories.
13: You know, we're talking, Dr. Mattenberg, and we're going to run out of time. But I want people to see your article in Psychology Today because I thought that it was worthy that you've talked about ketamine, that you talked about ECT, which, you know, is the electroconvulsive therapy that for a long time, and for good reason, for a long time, got a very scary connotation. But many doctors really love it. They call it the quote-unquote gold standard.
10: It's not the same anymore.
13: I know.
10: It's a completely different...
13: I'm aware, but many people are not. And also something called TMS. I know somebody who did that. It was not as effective as ketamine. But ketamine, under the guidance of a licensed anesthesiologist once a month, took her from being so badly depressed to someone who could be managed with a typical serotonin elevator. And that's how she's doing now. And it's brilliant. So anyway, Dr. Mattenberg, thank you for all of this. Thank you for your expertise. And we'll see what happens with Lindsay Clancy. I'm Lisa Wexler. I'm subbing in for David Cooper. He's at Burning Man in Nevada. We hope you've enjoyed the show today. We look forward to being with you back behind the mic tomorrow.
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13: This is Global News. It's 26 degrees at 1 o'clock. I'm Danny Longo. The Ford government's beginning the process of removing bike lanes on some Toronto roads. Monthly fare capping is now in effect on the TTC, and the Prime Minister is reacting to a big night for his government with a sweep in 3 by-elections. We'll get to all that after we check on the drive. Here's 640 Toronto, Big Trouble Traffic.
14: 640 Toronto, Big Trouble Traffic. Problems on the 401 at Weston Road. The southbound Weston Road ramp to the eastbound 401 is blocked with an ongoing crash cleanup. Drivers are using the bullnose to get through the crash site to get onto the highway. And on the westbound side of the 401 in the collectors at Warden, stall vehicle block in the right lane. Needing an oil change or maintenance check? Drop in a Mr. Lou Plus Tires. No appointment needed before you hit the road this summer. Mr. Lou Plus Tires, celebrating 50 years. Those are the Big Trouble Traffic spots. I'm Richard Martin, 640 Toronto.
13: The Ontario provincial government is moving forward with plans to remove bike lanes on numerous downtown Toronto streets, issuing a request for proposal to begin the process of restoring vehicle lanes.
15: The RFP has been issued, so we will wait for the individuals who participate in that RFP to bid on it.
16: But subsequent to that, we are moving immediately on some of the changes on Bloor Street. We completed about a 600-meter section last year. Now with this, we will be moving forward to remove bike lanes on Bloor Street almost immediately, where we've seen traffic become a huge issue.
13: Now, this comes after the Ontario Court of Appeal overturned a lower court's decision, ruling that the lower court overstepped and the province can proceed. Sir Carius said today that the provincial government isn't against bike lanes and that looking at alternate streets for bike lanes downtown will be part of the RFP. Good news for TTC riders. Starting today, monthly fare capping comes into effect. Adult, youth, and senior riders who pay with Presto or debit and credit cards will automatically ride for free after reaching 47 paid trips in a calendar month. There's no need to buy a monthly pass, sign up, or opt in to be able to participate. Liberals have won more than 50% of the vote in all three by-elections. Prime Minister Mark Carney's party held two seats last night in Ontario and BC and picked up an additional Quebec riding from the Conservatives. Carney commended the winners.
17: First off, I want to congratulate the candidates, Daniel Gobet, Tanvir Shanawaz, Braden Cayley, for their victories in these by-elections, in the circumscriptions, in the ridings of Chicoutimi-Lefort, East Beaches, East York, and North Van, Cap Milano. All very important.
13: More by-elections are expected to be called soon, with five more seats vacant in the House of Commons, including one in Ontario, one in Saskatchewan, and three in Quebec. Pentagon is standing behind U.S. Defense Secretary Pete Hegseth's social media post about a Canadian cadet program. Hegseth posted an image depicting two young women in uniform with a caption, quote, "This is real," alongside a Canadian flag. It's prompted a massive backlash online. Some are calling it an attempt to disparage both the Canadian Armed Forces and the appearance of some of the women serving in the cadet program. A look at the forecast from the Global News Weather Center. A mix of sun and clouds this afternoon, a 30% chance of showers, high of 28. Mainly cloudy tonight, a 70% chance of showers, a low of 20. Tomorrow, mix of sun and clouds, chance of showers or thunderstorms late in the afternoon, high of 28. On Thursday, cloudy, a 30% chance of rain, a high of 26. It's 27 degrees in downtown Toronto. Don't miss any breaking news when at the office or at home. Just tell your smart speaker to play 640 Toronto. I'm Danny Longo. This is Global News.
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0: everybody. Shig Adam with you here as we continue to talk about the by-elections last night. We'll get into a couple of other conversations today as we go along, but lots of people want to chat about this, so we'll continue with your phone calls. You can call from anywhere in Canada at 1-800-663-0630 or any of the numbers that you use to contact the show. But like I say, we'll take a couple more calls on this before moving on. Let's go to Trevor. Hi, Trevor. Thanks for holding on.
1: Yeah, no problem, Shig. Hey, yeah, just this is just more evidence that the Liberals are Canada's party, unfortunately. They've held power. Well, the Conservatives have only been in power for 40 of the last 126 years, or 41 years, something like that. Mm-hmm. I mean, and the MPs see that, right? And there's going to continue to be defections because they just, I think, we're opening our eyes to that. You know, there is no, the East, just that's where their loyalty is, and it's not going to change, and that's going to drive more Western separatism.
0: I think you're right. I think in terms of this absolutely would drive more Western separatism, because that's what it's about. It's the frustration with continued Liberal victories, right? There's no question. That's sort of what drives it all. So I think you make a good point. There's no doubt about it that will add to that sentiment for sure. Yeah.
1: Yeah. And there's like even when the Tories were, you know, Conservatives were in power, they really struggled to improve the relationship with the West because of the Eastern priorities, right?
0: Yeah, I hear what you're saying, Trevor. I think you're right. I think we'll hear that. There's no question. I think that'll be something that no question. I'm sure there are separatists, and I haven't been online. I try to avoid being online as much as I can these days, but I'm sure there's those online conversations happening, such as, hey, look what happened again last night. Same old, you know, Ontario, Quebec electing Liberals. You know, doesn't matter what we do. It's more Liberals. It's more Liberals. It's more Liberals. Enough is enough is enough. So I think you're right, Trevor. I think there's no question that those conversations among the separatist groups are happening. But is that group growing? That's the question. I'm sure you saw the polling that came out yesterday. There was a couple. There was an Ipsos poll that had it at about 65 or 66%, which is pretty high, as open to voting for separation. I don't know what the hardcore, yeah, I'm voting for separation number was, but there was another poll that came out from Research Co. that, had it at, 24%, right? Which not even, because it was 74. And four, so 22% saying yes, we're voting in favor of separation, which is pretty much where it's been. Like, that's the situation that we've sort of been locked in for a good long while. That 25 to 30% in Alberta that says enough is enough, it's time to go. It hasn't moved throughout the course of this entire argument. So I'm sure you're right. Among the group that says it's time to get out of Canada, we can't handle the Liberals anymore, what happened last night just reinforced that viewpoint. I'm sure you're correct. Stuart, you were on the air. Hi, Stuart.
2: Yeah. See, I'm an Albertan, born and raised here, spent 15 years in D.C. in the interior. And there's only two ways to straighten this out.
0: Okay.
2: One is to cut this country in two just east of Thunder Bay, so the West has an eastern seaport. The other way is to elect the Senate and divide up the member of parliament ridings so that every riding is within 10% of the national average

0: first, we need to fix it. Second of all, how do we fix it? I mean, at this point in time, we've actually seen a little more pushback from the Senate than we have in the past, but not much. It's pretty much a rubber stamp, right? When you take a look at the Senate and the role that it performs in Canada, largely, it's, you know, the chamber of sober second thought, really. I mean, there are some, but I think for a lot of people, the Senate is what the Senate is. And it's just sort of, it's a good gig. I'd love to be a senator. I absolutely would. I don't know how you get that job, but it seems like a dream job. And you get to do it till you're 75. I think, like, it's pretty good. And, I don't know what's involved. 1-800-663-0630, is the phone number. And again, yeah, I mean, in Alberta, this will play differently than it does in Ontario, certainly differently than it does in Quebec. And you know, that Quebec piece, you got to sort of tip your hat to the Liberals and to Mark Carney, because they got rid of a popular conservative candidate in Quebec and ran against by making him a senator, as we were talking about, right? So you had an MP and said, wait a minute, well, let's make him a senator and then see if we can't go out and win that seat. And they did. And, you know, I mean, that's, I don't know, call it sneaky, call it strategic, Machiavellian, whatever you want to call it, it worked. Steve, you're on the air. Hey, Steve.
1: Hey, good morning, Shay. Listen, I'm not happy about the by-election results either, but they are what they are.
0: Yep.
1: I'm not sure who would replace Poilievre at this point. That's a subject of much debate for later date. What I'm responding to more is the teeth gnashing and arm waving that is going to result from other conservatives, including friends of mine, and the push towards separatism. And I'm going, fellas, you know what? You're wasting your breath. You're wasting your time. I don't care what the polls say. Never going to happen. And I'll give you one key reason, Shay.
0: Okay.
1: It's because the urban voters will not go along with this, and there is not a CEO of any major company, including oil companies, that are going to drive down this road. They're not going to touch it. There will be no meaningful investments in this province if that's the direction that people want to go. It'll take 10 years of litigation
0: at least,
1: order to actually pursue the agenda. It's not a 1 or 2 year project. So, you know, you can talk separation all you want, and it's a wonderful idea, but it's a pipe dream, and it's not achievable, because the money won't go there, and the people in the urban ridings won't go there.
0: Steve, I tend to agree with most of what you're saying. I do. I think it's a long, drawn-out process. And the answer that we get from the separatists, well, that's okay. It's hard work. We're not afraid of hard work. Okay, you're absolutely right. I don't know where that ultimately ends up, but I don't know how long it would take, but it would take a heck of a long time. Okay, we'll switch gears here. We'll take a break, and then we come back. We'll get into, you know, inadvertently, Donald Trump has done some things that have actually really helped Canada. Really helped Canada, especially if you're in the resource sector. We'll talk about that after a quick break.
2: 640 Toronto, big trouble traffic, problems on the 401 at Weston Road. The southbound Weston Road ramp to the eastbound 401 is blocked with an ongoing crash cleanup. Drivers are using the bullnose to get through the crash site to get onto the highway. And on the westbound side of the 401 in the collectors at Warden, stalled vehicle block in the right lane. Needing an oil change or maintenance check? Drop in a Mr. Lou Plus Tires. No appointment needed before you hit the road this summer. Mr. Lou Plus Tires, celebrating 50 years. Those are the big trouble traffic spots. I'm Richard Martin, 640 Toronto.
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6: The trade war looms large over everything, and we know there's some really drastic economic impacts that we will experience from this for sure. But inadvertently, it's really helping some industries in this country and the economy overall, certainly in Alberta, but in other places too. If you're in resources, it's good in a lot of ways. And trade with the United States, the surplus grows. Exports are going up in some of these key areas, and we're seeing actually some growth. Again, the trade war is bad, but maybe there's a silver lining that Trump is creating some positive outcomes for Canada, quite by accident, but they're still there. I spoke with Heather Exner-Pierrot this morning. She's the Director of Energy, Natural Resources, and Environment at the McDonald Lurie Institute.
7: Heather, let's put things in context here because, you know, we'll get into the main point of the article and it's really, really interesting, but let's just lay the ground. We're not suggesting that this trade war or Trump's actions are good, right? That's not the case we're making. Things are chaotic. A lot of people will suffer at the end of the day. This is not ideal.
8: It's not ideal. What I'm saying is there's also some good outcomes for a country like Canada, which is a huge resource exporter.
7: Yeah.
8: And we've only focused on the bad, but everyone saw that we had, you know, annualized GDP growth of 3.3%. We've had five monthly trade surpluses in a row. These are very good numbers for Canada, and we should understand why we're having these good numbers. And when the point I'm trying to make is that Canada can do more for itself than Donald Trump can take away from us. In fact, some of the good news is as a result of Donald Trump's actions.
7: Yeah, and when we take a look at it, like you say, Canada is a resource exporting nation, always has been. And right now, if you take a look at the prices of the things we export, they have literally never been better, Heather, for a lot of them. I mean, oil's been better, but it's very good. But some of them, like, they're all-time highs.
8: Yeah, copper absolutely is hitting all-time highs. And people don't know, Canada's not, you know, the biggest copper producer by far. That's held by, you know, Chile and Peru and the Congo. But we're a pretty decent player, but we've lost a ton of production in the last 10 years. We've been declining. Absolute volumes have been declining. And now the prices are better. We're starting to see that coming back. So there was, you know, the first non-gold mine that opened up in Canada in the last 10 years was a copper mine, just opened up. Had first production in June. You're seeing in the Sudbury Basin, which is nickel and copper, some new expansions. We had a Glencore mine hit a new milestone this week, and a couple of investments in BC. So copper, as an example, prices are up. And Canada's starting to benefit from that and really see some new jobs and some new mines.
7: Yeah, gold is another one, right? I mean, we see the price of gold, which just continues to go up. And again, you know, when you have chaos geopolitically, typically you see that. Gold is seen as a safe haven. Is that what's going on with gold, or is there other factors at play here as well?
8: That's pretty much what's going on with gold. Yeah. So obviously Trump has introduced chaos everywhere. And also there's a loss of confidence in the American dollar. And they've been manipulating a few things. So people have fled to gold. And you know, this is an unheralded story in Canada. Gold is our number two export right now.
7: Wow.
8: After oil. And it's increased by about 65% since Trump came into power. And we were building gold mines before. We've doubled our production, just the raw numbers, since I think 2010. And now we're really capitalizing on that. Like I say, I think the last six of the last seven mines that we built in Canada were for gold. And now we're getting excellent prices for it. And so, again, you know, where people don't think about gold or think it's that important. No, it's our number two export, and it's carried a lot of the weight in why we're seeing trade surpluses today. And it creates a lot of jobs and royalties and taxes.
7: You know, of course, here in Alberta, I mean, when we talk about oil, we got the announcement from the provincial government last year that that massive deficit is now a pretty decent surplus. We're familiar with what goes on with the price of oil when geopolitics get crazy, as they have. And we're talking about 6 months, Heather, where oil has turned around the fortunes of this province. And that means a lot of good things for the country as well.
8: Well, I think so. So before the Strait of Hormuz was closed, oil was about, let's say, $60 to $64 on average. It's averaged about $88 since then. And we export 4.1 million barrels a day. So do the math. You're getting about $25 for each barrel of that every single day, yeah. 4.1 million barrels. That is the reason why our GDP is booming. You are starting to see investment. So you get the higher prices. That's great. You get the trade surplus. That's great. But now you are seeing that companies are starting to invest, that there's more licenses have been issued by Alberta than at any period since 2014. You are seeing some pipelines go ahead. The patch is getting busy. Labor is getting tight. Overall, this is very good for Canada.
7: Heather, I wanted to ask you about that because we've heard before, you know, hey, record production. We've been at record production for a while in Alberta, but people always say, but it doesn't translate through to investment. It doesn't translate through to jobs. We don't see that. You're starting to see that change now where we're at a point where, like you say, you mentioned it with gold, and of course, you're going to see more exploration and development, but we're seeing that in oil. Are we starting to see some of this boom turn into the more tangible benefits, not for the companies, but for the people of Alberta and Canada?
8: Yeah, I do believe that. And if people don't, it's true. We just constantly increase production. It's just incremental, slow growth. We're the turtle that wins the race. And other than COVID, we've seen that, you know, pretty much straight for the last 16 years. And people say, Justin Trudeau was so bad, why are we seeing increased production? It's because we've been dining out off the investments that were made in the oil sands in the 2010s. And those have just kept producing. But at some point, you kind of lose the extra that those mm-hmm. can give, the expansions that those can provide. And you do need new greenfield investment. And now the commodity cycle is turning. Canada's looking very attractive. U.S. shale oil production has probably peaked. And so, you are seeing, kind of the wildcatters come in. You're seeing the increase in drilling. You're seeing a tightening of the market, and you're seeing new pipelines getting built. And that means that we're going to have another decade of increased production that you can't always take for granted, but looks pretty certain now.
7: But as you say, we've got to keep working on that, right? I mean, we're seeing some positive indicators. The premier talks about it all the time. We've got a new relationship. We're actually, we're talking about potentially building a pipeline here, which seemed like a non-starter not that long ago. We have to continue with that kind of work. We can't say, hey, things are really good, because they're not, and they can change in a moment. We need to continue to do the work here at home, don't we?
8: I totally, my greatest fear is that we'll just say, oh, things are good now. We can, rest on our laurels again. We can be complacent again. And we can't. There is, in a commodity cycle, you can expect 10 years of growth. That's usually how it goes. And we want to capitalize and get as much market share and as much growth as we can in that time. So there's still a lot of work to do on the regulations. Things have slightly improved. There's a long list of things that we could do to improve. I think the Carney government knows very well. Of course, has been talking to all the companies in the last few days. We have our investor summit just in 2 weeks. And so I'm hoping that they translate, their rhetoric into real regulatory reform. And I'm pretty optimistic that they will. I feel pretty good about our chances. The reforms have literally been proposed by them, and now we just have to turn it into legislation.
7: Heather, while I've got you, there's been some people saying, this Venezuela deal with the United States, I mean, could that derail things? Does that threaten Alberta? Everything I've heard says, well, certainly not in the near term. We're looking at years and years down the road. What's your take on that? Does that threaten what's going on with oil and the pipeline and all the rest? Does it change the dynamics at all?
8: Well, I think it reminds us that, again, we can't be complacent, that, the global oil trade is extremely competitive and things can happen all the time. And so we have to, defend ourselves and put ourselves out there and not just, assume that, prices are high, so everything's going to be okay. So I think it tells us, we need that West Coast oil pipeline, obviously. But is it going to be very harmful in the short term? I don't think so. I don't think it's a good deal. I don't think it can last politically in Venezuela. It's getting attacked from all sides of the spectrum there. But even the, since January when they kidnapped the president and came in, there has been a little bit extra oil coming into Gulf refineries from Venezuela that has crowded out Canadian oil. Our differential has declined a little bit. So the threat is always there. I think we're pushing our oil towards, the Pacific Basin through the Trans Mountain as a result. But now Trans Mountain is full. So it is always a threat. Guyana's a threat. Mexico's a threat. Brazil's a threat. Yeah, there's a lot of competitors in the oil space, and so we always have to remain very competitive in Canada.
7: Absolutely. Lots of work still to be done. Heather, great stuff. As always, thanks so much for joining us.
8: Thanks for having me.
6: Yeah, interesting. And again, none of that happened on purpose, but just the reality of some of the things that are going on, you've got a situation where it's meant really good things for a number of Canadian industries. Primarily resource-based. I mean, you need only look at what happened in Alberta with the price of oil. And as Heather talked about, you go back to before the Iran conflict, the price of oil was about $64-65 a barrel. Now it's averaging $88 since that all began, sometimes higher than that. But regardless, the Alberta government was forecasting a $9.5 billion deficit. That turned into a $2 billion surplus just like that in 6 months. Based on the price of oil alone. Nothing else changed that. So it's just that's the reality of the way this works. Gold is the same thing. Gold has shot up like crazy. Copper, all of it. Like the costs of these, resources have gone way, way up because of what's going on. So there are certain industries and certain businesses and certain parts of the country that will benefit from that and benefit from that greatly. So thanks, Donald. Is that where we are? Meanwhile, it never ends. Pete Hegseth, the latest, tweeting out pictures of Canadian cadets' children. I mean, it's just absolutely classless, but it sort of fits. What do you think about that? And I try to ignore it because you ignore trolls. That's what we tell everybody. Don't engage the trolls. Don't feed the trolls. These guys are trolls. But there are those that say, no. You can't just ignore this. We'll talk about that after a quick break.
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1: Welcome back, Shay Gannon, with you here. We continue to talk about this trade war and everything that surrounds it. And yeah, interesting, right? There's winners and losers, and I think the people of Alberta are kind of used to that, right? As much as you hate going to the pump and filling up, and you know, price of gas is over $1.50. I know it's worse in other parts of the country. All the while, you know that suddenly the provincial coffers are overflowing with money. It's always been a double-edged sword. Price of oil goes down, gas gets cheap, but the province loses money. Price of oil goes up, gas gets expensive, but the province makes more money. And now we're seeing that in other industries as well, like gold has seen a huge run, and copper and potash and uranium, and the list goes on. So, you know, inadvertently, things get a little bit better. Okay, let's go to the phone lines here. We got Greg on the phone. Hi, Greg, go ahead.
2: Yeah, Shay, how are things in Alberta today?
1: Not too bad. How are you?
2: All right. Hey, we got a heat wave going on here, man. This is like tropical weather. Oh, I'm in just outside of London, Ontario.
1: How hot is it?
2: Oh, well, geez, with the humidex, it's going to be near 40 today.
1: Oof. Yeah, no, we're well, actually, it's warm here today, but we're struggling to get up to about 27, which isn't, that's pretty good for September.
2: That's great. Yeah, well, we're getting all that rain. Like, you guys got a lot of rain back early in this last week. We had more rain in 1 week than we did all summer.
1: So. Yeah, I mean, we're still drying out. It's ridiculous, the amount of rain in central Alberta. Absolutely ridiculous.
2: That's what I heard, yeah. Well, getting on to this last conversation you had, I and others are saying this right from the beginning. Like, this whole situation is the biggest and the best wake-up call for this country. And you're absolutely right. We got to keep our foot on the gas, can't get overconfident and complacent, just keep moving forward. And this, and in my view, this Venezuelan deal is a big threat because that's heavy oil. And that, sure, it's not going to happen overnight. But man, oh man, we better start tightening things up with our relationship with the States, because if they turn our back on us and they say, you know what, you can shut that pipeline off from Canada to the U.S. because we don't need your stuff. We're shipping it a short distance across that Gulf into Texas, right? And so, you know, now, and the other thing is here, we sent a representative down, if I'm not mistaken, to we must have made a phone call back to the U.S. to go down there and resume the talks. So I'm hoping this time, I'm crossing my fingers, that they're just going to sign some deal and do what we all know has to be done.
1: It does.
2: Come back here and get our ship.
1: Yeah, I think you're right, Greg. I think we get there eventually. I really do. I mean, this is not sustainable. But, I mean, you need cooler heads to prevail down there, and I guess, you know, who knows? Who knows if that actually happens? Because right now they're all busy, you know, putting out mean tweets, literally. Like, it's one thing after another. And it's, I try to just say, don't feed the trolls. But I had a conversation this morning with Dr. Cornell Gray, an assistant professor at Western, about this. And he says, now, you can't just ignore it. You know, I mean, yeah, that's the temptation, and it is so absurd and ridiculous. You want to just ignore it, but that comes with a risk.
3: I try to ignore this, to be honest with you. I'm one of the people I think that you're trying to speak to, because to my thinking, almost everything that Trump does in this particular vein of, you know, Gulf of America and Lake of America and 51st State and, you know, the AI generated tweets that he puts out and all, it is just so ridiculous. I really don't want to take it seriously. I think that's what it is. But you say that's dangerous, right? We do need to take this seriously.
4: Yeah, absolutely. I mean, even over the weekend, some friends of mine were even saying that my claims were a bit overblown, as it were. I think a lot of Canadians want to hear it as a joke. I also want to be clear that I'm not saying that Donald Trump is going to be annexing Canada tomorrow, right? My concern is actually what happens when the joke gets repeated often enough that the underlying idea becomes familiar. So we started by this idea of, you know, the prime minister as governor, Canada as the 51st state, Canada as economically dependent. And now we're seeing members of the Trump administration even saying things that suggest that Canada is entirely dependent on the U.S. and unable to defend itself, right? So they're crafting a particular kind of narrative. And I mean, just yesterday, Scott Bessent said there was a question about America not being in a war or a trade war with Canada. Yeah. And he made a joke about Canada sending the two submarines from Edmonton, right? Yeah. So again, there are these members of the administration suggesting that Canada actually is weak and dependent.
3: In terms of how foolish it is and how untethered from reality it is, you know, like renaming Lake Ontario, now there's, you know, there's the response, and Google went ahead and did it as they did with the Gulf of America. But most places around the world are like, yeah, that's not how any of this works. Do you think, does it start to get taken seriously? Does the level of, you know, ridicule for some of this stuff change? Because right now it seems like most of the world looks at this as absolutely absurd.
4: Yeah, and I mean, I think it's common at this point for most folks to see many of President Trump's actions as absurd. I'm more interested in what the renaming of Lake Ontario does to the overall narrative that the Trump administration is crafting. So most of the headlines have just focused on the renaming. Mm-hmm. But if we actually read the details of the executive order, they're crafting a narrative about the U.S. being the greatest protector of the Great Lakes. They talk about Lake Ontario's importance to economic roots and America's history. And my concern is that part of what that narrative does is actually, like, the Trump administration is seeing this narrative that the U.S. has some kind of, like, strong claim to Lake Ontario. And I think that has concerning implications down the line, I guess, is my concern.
3: You know, I mean, I think for me, it's sort of, it comes across as just childish trolling and things that happen late at night in the White House in I don't know what environment. But you say there, I don't know if we want to put strategy to anything that Trump does, but I guess you are in some ways, right? Like it's not just mindless juvenile trolling. There's actually a reason for it and perhaps something behind it.
4: I would say so. I mean, sure, we can say that Trump is someone who is very reactive. He likes to showcase strength in different kinds of ways. But again, I do think there's enough evidence over the past year and a half, at least, to suggest that the American posture towards Canada has been one where they're really trying to exert a certain degree of economic control. And even Prime Minister Carney recently suggested or stated that the U.S. is trying to use economic integration as a weapon. And I think even though we read these comments or these decisions by President Trump, it is part of this larger plan to set up a kind of uneasy hierarchical relationship between the two countries.
3: You know, I think for a lot of us, me included, and you know, I know that in some ways this may be a ridiculous way to look at it, but you know, the thinking is, well, I mean, two more years and then things go back to normal. There's no guarantee things go back to normal, right? Like when you're this far down the path, you take a look at the rest of the Republican Party, there's a very good chance we don't return to normal. Like this could be the situation that we deal with for I don't know how long, but certainly past the next election.
4: Yeah, I mean, certainly some of the public commentary I've seen from, you know, pundits and other journalists, there isn't widespread optimism that things will return to a quote-unquote normal. And again, this is something that Prime Minister Carney has warned us against, like a narrative that we shouldn't buy into that narrative effectively. We don't know who will be the next president of the United States. We don't know if they're going to be a Republican or a Democrat. But there has been some concern, for example, that like tariffs, for example, might actually be attractive to the American administration, regardless of the political party. So, yeah, I mean, I can't imagine. Well, we'll have to see, but I don't think we'll necessarily be dealing with, you know, renaming lakes and gulfs and oceans with the next administration, but we can't automatically assume things will return to normal. I think we're past that point.
3: Yeah, I think you might be right. So as you say, you know, the prime minister has said, you know, the relationship has changed, and you're warning people, hey, don't just brush this off as, you know, foolish tweets. There's more to it. What do we do then? What is the course of action that you think we need to see, not just from government, but from Canadians? Because I think most people I talk to just sort of roll their eyes.
4: Yeah, I mean, I think it's also fair, right? People are taking it as a joke, perhaps partly to cope, maybe yeah. because it's hard to see the U.S. as an aggressor. I would say to take more note or pay closer attention to the kinds of actions that the U.S. is taking overall, because this will have long-term effects on Canadian lives, broadly speaking, and to be quite clear-eyed about the implications for our economic well-being, how we understand Canadian and Indigenous history as well, to not allow these kinds of narratives. I mean, I also know there's been some conversation as well about questions of digital sovereignty. You might have also heard that the even some of the government websites had Lake America on their platforms as well. And so there also needs to be a discussion too about the extent to which the Canadian public is being, affected yeah. By the kinds of narratives or construction that has been coming out of the White House.
3: Yeah, can at least bolster the Canadian side of the argument and make sure that none of this stuff happens, at least on our side of the border. We can't control what goes on in the U.S., but we certainly can't control what goes on in Canada.
4: Absolutely.
3: Yeah, it's an interesting conversation, and who knows where we'll go, but I really enjoyed the chat. Thanks so much, Dr. Gray. Thank you for your time.
4: All right, thank you so much.
1: Yeah, I don't know. I mean, people will react how they react, and, you know, it's interesting, like the prime minister jumped in and gave a lengthy explanation about Lake Ontario's origins, and seriously? Like, do you think that actually makes any difference? The one that I laughed hardest at was the mayor of Hamilton, who agreed to do an interview with CNN. I think, you know, it was Jake Tapper, I think, on CNN. And the headline was, "I don't have time for silly name games. I only have time to book into my schedule an interview with CNN to talk about silly name games." The whole thing, you have time or you don't. Either it's too silly to engage with and you need to just ignore it, or it's something that you're actually going to go out and comment on and respond to. I don't see the upside. I mean, I've spent enough time on social media to know what happens. There are people whose entire existence is just to be jerks on social media. And when you respond, that they've got what they want. And, you know, then you've really kicked the hornet's nest. It's better to just block. And I block mercilessly on Twitter. Like, forget it. I just don't need that in my life. So I move on. Meanwhile, there's the new fight now. I mean, Trump put out a whole bunch of Lake Ontario tweets and all the rest of that stuff over the weekend that had everybody up in arms. The one that everybody's freaking out about now, and this one really is tasteless. It's if you haven't seen it yet, it's Pete Hegseth, who is the embattled U.S. Department of Defense Secretary. I mean, there's just constant stories and defections and resignations. I mean, it's utter disarray. You'd think he'd be dealing with that or dealing with the Iran war, but no, he's mean tweeting. He posted an image from the Cadet Training Center in Vernon, B.C. Children, okay? Minors. Children. Two young Canadian women in uniform, when the caption, all he wrote is, "This is real." So now he's criticizing children involved in a cadet program based on their personal appearance. The prime minister was asked about it today, and this was his response.
5: Prime Minister, what do you make of U.S. cabinet secretaries insulting the Canadian military?
6: It's beneath their office.
1: It is beneath their office, and that's all you need to say. It's embarrassing for Pete Hegseth to be doing this. Now, I know there's a large contingent of MAGA and other similar thinking people in Canada who love this sort of thing. But most people find it very, very distasteful, especially when you're talking about children. But, you know, you would think that somebody in the United States would say, yeah, this was bad. But, you know, a Pentagon spokesperson was asked about it, and no problem.
7: He shared an image of two young women in uniform, captioned it, "This is real," along with a Canadian flag emoji. Some call it an attempt to disparage both the military and the appearance of some women in the cadet program.
1: Yeah, but Pentagon Deputy Press Secretary Jacob Bliss says, well, post speaks for itself. So no problem. No, oops, yeah, that was bad form. And that's just the reality that we're in. So I don't know. I fully understand what Dr. Gray is saying. You can't disregard the, you know, the what this leads to and what it signals. The question is, how serious does Trump even take it? And I don't know if he really takes it all that seriously himself. Like, I always am hesitant to assign any kind of grand strategy. It's just sort of spur of the moment foolishness. But okay, point taken. You can't completely disregard it. 1-800-663-0630. Let me take a break. I'm way late for a break. We'll be back right after this.
8: 640 Toronto, big trouble traffic. Problems for the 407 eastbound past Kennedy Road over to McCowan. The right lane is blocked off for a fluid spill cleanup, and the eastbound off-ramp to McCowan is also closed off. If you want to get to McCowan, get off at Kennedy, go southbound, use eastbound 14th Avenue. At Sunnybrook, you're the reason clinical trials are giving tens of thousands of people hope and why they will transform care. Give today at yourthereason.ca. That's the big trouble traffic spot right now. I'm Richard Martin, 640 Toronto.
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0: different businesses are responding to this tariff squabble with the United States. Schwartz's Deli in Montreal, which is pretty iconic. I haven't been there. I have to get there one day. I've gone to Katz's Deli in New York, which is a similar idea. It's the giant pastrami sandwiches, right? Smoked meat sandwiches, which, yeah, sign me up. But I guess I didn't know this, but forever, for as long as Schwartz's has been around, one of the orders is a can of Kotz's black cherry soda. I didn't know this. I didn't know this was a thing, but that's apparently what you do. If you're a tourist and you're going to Schwartz's in Montreal, you get yourself a gigantic smoked meat sandwich and you also get a black cherry soda, which used to be a local brand and it was made in Montreal. But in 2018, it was bought by Refresco, which is a massive, huge multinational brand. So Schwartz's has decided to go with the Buy Canadian, and they're now stocking Fleischer's original black cherry soda. Okay, great. That's fantastic. I didn't know, but apparently the customer base loves it. They think this is fantastic. They like it and they think it's important to shop local, so they're doing it. Chapman's is another one. You'd probably heard of Chapman's ice cream. It's, I don't know if it's the most iconic Canadian brand of ice cream, but certainly is up there. They've done the same thing. Chapman's decided that, they're going to try and get as many of their ingredients as they can possibly get from non-American sources. Find what they can in other places, Canada preferably, but wherever they have to go. Ashley Chapman is the CEO of Chapman's Ice Cream. It says this isn't entirely new. We've been trying to work on this for quite a while, actually.
1: We've been on this path ever since, March of 2025 when the first tariffs hit. And we said, you know what? This is going to happen again. Something is going to come down the road, and we better protect ourselves now. So we've been very busy. And the journey that we've been on since last year has really, you know, it's a horrible situation in the background, obviously. But it's been really encouraging to us to see Canadian businesses wanting to cooperate in new ways with other Canadian businesses and get a more direct supply chain for some of our ingredients. And I couldn't be happier.
0: Yes, this is actually heard from some Canadian businesses saying, hey, we've never done business together, but maybe we can do this. And so they're looking into some new partnerships there. So, you know, we talked to Heather Exner-Pirro about the resource sector seeing, a huge windfall because of what's going on in the United States. And he says, in some ways, this is making things better. Again, there's hardship out there, but in some ways, it might make things better.
1: Some of these things are very complicated. Others are not at all, because it's all about who you talk to. My purchasing director made a call to one company just outside of Hamilton, Ontario. Had a quick conversation with the owner, Steve. He said, let me get back to you. He got back to us in a couple of days, and he said, you know what? If you sign a five-year agreement, I am going to bring in a sugar cone line from Germany, and I'm going to make the first sugar cones ever produced in Canada to supply your products. So these are the kind of conversations that we've had where, you know what, probably 3 years ago, Steve would have never even considered this, but because of everything that's going on, he's like, you know what? Screw it. I'm going to just do it and, you know, make a little money in the background. Why not? And support Canadians. So it's been really refreshing.
0: And that's kind of, you got to keep that in mind too. This is good PR. I mean, Chapman's isn't unaware of that. There's no question that there is an upside to standing by Canada at times like this.
1: It's just been an incredible outpouring of support since we made the statement. And as of this Friday morning, I can honestly say I've never been more proud to be Canadian. We've been very busy trying to find Canadian suppliers, but since we made that statement, I think I've got a dozen emails from Canadian businesses that we didn't even know existed who are saying, you know what? I produce this, and I produce this, and I don't produce anything now for you, but maybe we should have a talk and see what we can do. And Canadian businesses are opening up their minds to out-of-the-box solutions for our problems, and it really is truly inspirational.
0: Cool. Good. Carry on, then. We should have been doing this a long time ago. We've talked about that many times, right? But in reality, we lived in harmony and peace with our American neighbors for a good long while, and it made really good sense. Like, it worked. Now it doesn't. So it's time to see what can be done differently. And I'm sure all kinds of Canadian businesses have similar stories and will continue to. It's just it's the world we live in now. So you adapt, you move on, you find new ways. That's what business is good at. That's what business does. Got to take a break. We'll be back right after this.
2: 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You're going to need a bigger cart. 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
15: This is Global News. It's 26 degrees at 2 o'clock. I'm Danny Longo. The Ford government's moving ahead with plans to restore bike lanes and remove or reconfigure them on major Toronto streets. Prime Minister speaking out about last night's by-election results. And Mark Carney's also talking about the trade deal that was in place before talks broke down last month with the U.S. We'll get to all that after we check on the drive. Here is 640 Toronto, Big Trouble Traffic.
16: 640 Toronto, big trouble traffic. Still problems. 407 eastbound past Kennedy over to McCowan. The right lane is blocked off for a fluid spill cleanup on the highway. And now new problems on the go for the QEW Mississauga. Eastbound past Air Mills Parkway, there's a crash blocking the left lane. Avoid risky digs. Always click before you dig. It's free and it's the law. Visit OntarioOneCall.ca. Those are the big trouble traffic spots right now. I'm Richard Martin, 640 Toronto.
15: Ontario is pressing ahead with its plan to remove and overhaul Toronto's bike lanes. The province says it's put out a bid to request to study and design options to restore vehicle traffic
5: on bike lane sections of Bloor Street, Yonge Street, Avenue Road, and around Queen's Park. The province says the successful bidder will also be expected to look for ways to retain or reconfigure the bike lanes, quote, where they make sense and do not make gridlock worse. In the meantime, the transportation minister says that work will begin almost immediately to remove a stretch of the Bloor Street bike lane east of Islington Station. Prime Minister Mark Carney says last night's by-election results are a clear show of support for the government's plan. The Liberals won more than 50% of the vote in all three by-elections and picked up a seat from the Conservatives. Carney's comments come as the government's responding to the ongoing trade dispute with the U.S. That response includes counter tariffs on a range of U.S. goods taking effect next week, the day after Labor Day. Now, the Prime Minister also says that there were mutually beneficial elements of a trade deal with the U.S. in place before talks broke down last month. He spoke during a media scrum on his way into his office today after the Liberals won the three by-elections.
17: The attitude of the United States in these discussions and subsequently has been one that the core Canadian industries either would be subsidiaries effectively of the United States industries or would put in place terms where those industries would be gradually wound down in Canada and wiped out.
5: Carney says Canada is willing to get back to the table when the Americans, quote, stop doing memes and are ready to have a serious discussion. Canada's counter tariffs on nearly $28 billion worth of U.S. products are scheduled to take effect on September 8th. Marineland completed the largest collective move of captive whales the world has ever seen yesterday, shipping 30 belugas and 4 dolphins to 5 aquariums in the U.S. and Spain over several weeks. Marineland advisor Andrew Byrne says that a beluga named Tofino was the last one.
18: Tofino is going to be the last whale in captivity in Canada to depart. 3,400 pounds. He's absolutely huge. He's a big boy. This is the most complex operation that's ever been conceived and executed.
5: No other whales or dolphins are known to still be in captivity in Canada, and a 2019 federal law ensures there will be no more. A look at the forecast from the Global News Weather Center. A mix of sun and clouds this afternoon, a 30% chance of showers, a high of 28. Mainly cloudy tonight, 70% chance of showers, a low of 20. Tomorrow, we'll see a mix of sun and clouds, chance of showers or thunderstorms late in the afternoon, high of 28. On Thursday, cloudy, a 30% chance of showers, a high of 26. It's 26 degrees in downtown Toronto. 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I'm Danny Longo. 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

0: Welcome back. This is 640 Middays. I'm Drex from 102.1 The Edge, coming to you live from the shores of Lake Ontario. Hi to our listeners at 980 CFPL in London as well. Are they hanging out with us all afternoon?
1: Yep.
0: Or Stubbs is still on vacation, is he?
1: I guess so, yes.
0: That guy works so hard, he deserves every piece of vacation they give him. All right? I'm a Stubbsy fan. I'll always protect that guy. Come for Stubbsy, you got to get through me first. I'm kidding. I'm not going to do that. All right, so let's talk about something that goes into effect today. And I, look, there are dudes.
2: 5G Plus plan.
0: I don't know why that started playing. I'm so sorry. Yeah, mute that. All right, so I don't know whether you are a daily commuter or whether you drive a car. I think it's fair to say we live in a city where there's a pretty big bunch of each. You know, some of us are like, I only catch transit. Like, I didn't even own a car. I moved to Toronto. First thing I did was get rid of my car. Didn't need it anymore. I think I got here and I didn't use it for like 3 weeks. And I'm like, I need to get rid of this car. I don't even use this because I'm a daily transit user to and from work. Most of the guys at work here drive to and from work. Joy G, you're a commuter, right? You drive sometimes, but you commute mostly?
1: Yes.
0: So you commute for this job, but you drive to your other job?
1: I drive to my other job. Yeah. And sometimes when I'm very late, I drive to this job too.
0: Okay. Oh, really? Where do you park in the building?
1: Yes.
0: You're insane. It's expensive. Do you know how expensive it is to park in this building?
1: I know.
0: How much is it? Like $25 for the day?
1: It has, I guess, $150 biweekly, something of that sort.
0: Don't do that. Cheaper across the street. Get in early. $10 all day. Did you see that sign?
1: Yeah, I did.
0: Don't park there. Don't give our landlords any more money. Good God. One of the good things that is happening today, and I say it's a good thing because I'm going to benefit from this, is the new rule that the TTC has brought in, that after 47 trips in a calendar month, you ain't paying anymore. So I was one of those people that would put my monthly onto my card. But then I kind of stopped doing that about a month ago. And then this morning when I was leaving the house, I was like, oh, do I need to go to Broadview first and put the monthly on? And then I was like, well, hang on a second. That 47 ride thing comes into effect today. So I usually just put $50 at a time onto my Presto card. Is that what you usually do, $50?
1: That's exactly what I do.
0: Yeah, and I wait till it runs out, and then I top it up again. So effectively, so the monthly was $158 plus, like, including tax around that?
1: Yep.
0: So now, after those 47 trips, I'll just keep putting the $50 on there. But because I've got the same Presto card and I'm tapping that in and out to and from work and all the other trips that I do every now and again, I'm going to easily meet this quota. So I'm actually okay about that. And it's going to save me, because if I average about $100 a month just like onto my Presto, whereas the monthly is $158. So I'm going to save a bunch of cash automatically.
1: It only makes sense if you're taking, for example, if you're going 5 days a week,
0: yeah,
1: to and fro, so two trips a day,
0: yeah,
1: 10 trips a week, which makes 40 trips in 4 weeks, a month.
0: It makes sense. It makes sense.
1: It makes sense.
0: You're going to see the monthlies go through the floor on people buying those. You're probably still going to have a couple of people that buy them anyway and don't realize this is already into

0: from work, that's 10 trips a week, right?
1: Yes.
0: To and from, that's 10 trips. You do that if you work in the full month, you don't work weekends. Look, I know some people work weekends. Maybe your weekends are a Monday, Tuesday. It doesn't really matter. It just comes down to the 47 trips you make. So a general work month is going to be 40 trips.
1: Yep.
0: To and from work. Then all you got to do is make up the other 7 in between. And I think with our everyday lives, that's going to happen for most people.
1: No, but that's the thing. You're already paying for that 47 trips.
0: Yeah.
1: Anything above that.
0: It's free.
1: It's free.
0: Isn't that great? I like this.
1: It's right on the edge.
0: Are you happy with this?
1: I think that if they said 40, it would have been made but much better sense for us.
0: Yeah.
1: Like anything apart from work, if you're going,
0: yeah,
1: it makes sense.
0: They also need to raise money too.
1: Exactly.
0: At the end of the day, even though it is a public service provided to us, it is a money-making business.
1: Machine, yep.
0: They are there to make cash. They got a lot of people to pay in very high-priced jobs that keep those systems running to the best of their ability. And those people deserve those salaries. Those people that do the overnight work, the people, attending our stations, they all need to be paid. And I think the 47 is just for the trickle effect of people that are, maybe not going to do the full 47. Danny, do you ever use transit or are you exclusively a car driver? I think you're an exclusive car driver, aren't you?
2: Unfortunately, yes. What? I drive a car.
0: Why do you say unfortunately? Is it because you got a young family, you got to get them to and from, you got life to live, right?
2: Exactly. I have a very cool minivan.
0: Oh, yes. Yeah. Mm-hmm. Oh, yeah. You know a family's around if there's a minivan. Then again, my dad drove a minivan forever and there's no kids to go in the back of it. I mean, you can move building supplies in that.
2: I'd love to be able to just sit on public transit and not have to think about traffic and maneuver and keep everyone alive.
0: Like, imagine how calm Greg Brady would be as a human. If he commuted from Ajax daily and commuted back. And look,
2: Greg alone.
0: And I know the train doesn't leave early for old, I need a bathroom 24/7. But like that commute from Ajax, cause my buddy Fred Kennedy does it. It's an hour on the GO train. That's quite relaxing. Greg could get a lot of, critical thinking done in that 60 minutes that he's on a train.
2: Guess what? I don't think the train runs at 3 or 4 in the morning.
0: No, I did mention that. All right. So, I was very cautious to mention I'm of the opinion that all train services should run 24 hours a day, but that's a discussion for another day. I think we should, we have pretty good access to transit overnight, but I think everything should be running 24 hours a day. But I know they've got to do maintenance. So, but look, I think this is a good deal. 47 trips and it's free after that. I would imagine, Joy Jeet, within a couple of months, we'll figure out whether this is actually working or not for the TTC. I really do hope that regular folks like you and I that use this system on a daily basis actually save some cash. Which is a good thing, because every time I used to go buy my monthly $158, like, you don't think it's a lot, but it is a lot. It hurts to pay nearly $200 for a transit pass. It's painful to go, oh God, at the start of the month, I got to pay $200 just for that. You got a budget for that stuff.
1: So, a question.
2: Boy, that's like half a FIFA jersey for you.
1: just informing you on this.
0: Yeah.
1: So, if you go with 47 trips if you're using a Presto card, it charges you $3.30.
0: Yeah, well, how much am I spending?
1: $155 already.
0: Okay, I'm still saving a little bit of money.
1: $3.
0: Yeah.
1: Exactly. Okay.
0: To get my money worth, I need to
1: go anyway up and above a 47 trips a month.
0: I don't need to be out of the house that much.
1: See, that's the thing I'm talking about.
0: That's how they get us. Okay.
1: Hit the sweet spot for them us too.
0: All right, so I've made a $30 saving?
1: In a year?
0: Yeah.
1: Yeah, $36,
0: That's a shame. Okay, maybe I need to walk more. Then again, look, when I first moved here in October of last year, it started getting chilly, and I acclimated myself to walking in the cold, which I actually really enjoy. You may think I'm crazy for that. Do you ever walk in the? You ever walk in the winter?
1: I love walking.
0: Okay,
1: man.
0: Good. Okay, I'm not so crazy.
1: No, you're
0: about
1: not
0: it
1: alone.
0: Okay, good. Danny, do you do this? Do you go walking in the bitter cold of winter?
2: I'd prefer in the cold to the 40-degree humid.
0: Oh God, I'm right there with you. There's a reason I moved. Everyone's like, "Why'd you move to Canada? Australia's so nice." I'm like, "It's too damn hot. I'm here because I want it."

0: to be cold. When someone goes, tomorrow's going to be minus 20, I have a smile on my face.
1: You can at least dress for that, and you know, but when it's the dead of summer, yeah. It is just
0: well, you just want to be completely naked, stifling. But we got rules against public nudity.
1: It's HR just, does not like that. No,
0: not at work anyway. All right, let's take a break here on 6:40 middays. When we come back, I want to talk about a fun little thing that my buddy Joyjeet here witnessed out the window about half hour ago. Which has led me to ask the question whether we should organize this for him. 6:40 middays continues next. Stay there.
2: Toronto, big trouble traffic, problems for the 401 westbound collector's off-ramp to Kennedy, a stalled vehicle block in the right lane. If you're getting off of that westbound 401 to Kennedy, make sure to stay in the left lane of the off-ramp. Some things belong together, like road trips and playlists, and home and car insurance savings from Aviva Direct. 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That's the big trouble traffic spot right now. I'm Richard Martin, 6:40 Toronto.
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7: Hey, it's Greg Brady. Hope you can join us on Wednesday's show. Some 400 series highways have already gone to a speed limit of 110 kilometers per hour. And now big stretches of the 401 are doing it. But we've already got fresh data in on how many people are still going 20 kilometers or more, because that's kind of the prevailing thought. You can get away with going 20 over the limit. How many are doing it? How many are getting caught? We'll give you that data on the show. It might just save you a ticket. That's coming up tomorrow on Toronto Today.
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0: Matt, welcome back to 640 Middays, and in London, 980 Middays. It's Trex here from 102.1 The Edge in Toronto. All right, so I was going to talk about something completely different here, but as we were sitting here organizing the show, because, you know, Joy Jeet and I are discussing the audio we're going to use, we're chatting to Danny, we're getting the show planned. There's a lot of planning that goes into this. A lot of me ducking out for nicotine vapes as well in between. I'll be honest. But here on the shores of Lake Ontario, at the Chorus Building, which is at Chorus Quay, there's a main street out the front. Joy Jeet, tell everybody what you saw out the front about half hour ago, please.
1: So I saw a lady got pulled over.
0: Yeah.
1: And she was there for almost 6 or 7 minutes before the cop came out and, you know, asked for a driving license and whatnot.
0: Yeah.
1: Thankfully, that lady didn't get the ticket. But what I was surprised about and questioning is that what does a cop do for 7 minutes after pulling
0: they're
1: you over?
0: They're making sure that you're not going to hurt them. I think they're checking stuff. They're probably running the plates, seeing if you have anything they should be concerned about.
1: I really want to be inside a cop car when they're doing that once, not going to get arrested or something.
0: Yeah, yeah.
1: But just something like that, just to know what's the entire process, to learn behind the scenes.
0: You know you can do that, right?
1: I don't think so.
0: No, you can, absolutely.
1: Without getting arrested?
0: No. You can actually do that. So let me explain. So years ago, I did a ride-along with some ambulance paramedics for a full shift.
1: Okay.
0: Because I was doing, I was working for a broadcaster in Australia, and I was doing a story about paramedics and how tough their jobs are. And I thought, I can't in good conscience talk about how tough their jobs are until I see it firsthand. So I went out and did a ride along with a 12-hour shift of ambulance paramedics. And I saw some stuff, bro. I saw some stuff. And I was able to write about it and articulate it in a better way. So did you know that members of the media can actually request ride-alongs with police services? Did you know this?
1: Really?
0: Absolutely. The Toronto Police Service actually only offer it to members of the media. Some cities I know for a fact you can, as a citizen, request a ride-along if you wanted to sort of see how police work is done. But generally, in most big cities, and Toronto being the example here, and I think London's rules are a little bit different, but you can, as a member of the media, request a ride-along with the Toronto Police Service and see exactly what they do.
1: Wow, I would love to do that.
0: And you could probably, obviously, you prearrange that maybe you record some interviews and they'll organize it with their media department. But you can, it's actually something you can do.
1: Wow.
0: Yeah.
1: I am totally up for this.
0: Yeah. Well, you would do it?
1: I would 100% do it.
0: Danny, have you ever done anything? Like Danny's been working in talk radio for years and years and years. Have you ever done a ride-along for a story?
2: I have actually done a ride-along, and it is eye-opening, and it makes you have tremendous respect for what officers face each and every night.
0: What was the situation of your ride-along? Tell us.
2: Oh, boy. I mean, so part of the night we spent checking people if they were drinking and driving, intoxicated, under the influence. Are you sure you want me to share the story?
0: Just, you know, keep it radio friendly.
2: Okay. I mean, we got a concerning call. Now, first of all, I did a ride along with a very small detachment where it's one officer per vehicle, not two. And one of the calls was about a driver who was having a mental health episode.
0: Okay.
2: And there was danger involved, where, you know, your instinct when you hear that call come through, you want to get away from that vehicle.
0: Yeah.
2: And yet the officer is trying desperately to find that vehicle to be able to help the person. But you also realize that there's a lot of danger involved because you don't know how someone who's armed,
0: and guess what? That's the entire point of a ride along, is so you can see exactly what different police services or paramedics, or even, I think you can do ride alongs with fire departments as well, to see exactly what they go through. Because what do they want above anything more than else is they want people to understand what they do for a living and how hard or easy that could be at any given time.
1: Right. I read it somewhere that for a fire department, you can go in as a common person also to their fire.
0: Have you ever gone into a fire station and asked for a tour?
1: I wanted to, but you can do that.
0: Yeah, go into any Toronto fire station and say, do you have time for a tour? And if they do, they will absolutely give you a tour. My friends have done it. Absolutely. And they'll even let you film it. Did you know that?
1: Yeah, I've seen that video. I was about to tell the same thing. Yeah.
0: Never. You know what? Here's the thing is if there's something that genuinely in your life that interests you above and beyond anything else, like if you stop and think and go, oh my God, I'm so interested in that. I want to know more about it. Don't ever be afraid to ask to be shown about it, right? Because generally, if you approach somebody who is kind of loving the fact that you've approached them about the thing that they do, the thing that they nerd out about, whether that be a career or a hobby or whatever, you will find that they will probably give you the time of day to... I saw this great story online this morning of this, I think he's like this 11-year-old kid in Los Angeles, and his mother has really supported his love of clothing and fashion. And he said when he was younger, he used to like the design, when he was like a little kid under the age of 10, loved the designs of Alexander McQueen. So it's like, I want to be able to make my own jeans as an 11-year-old who understands fashion. So he found this particular jeans store in Los Angeles that made custom jeans. And he just literally went in there as a 10-year-old kid and said, can I get some sewing lessons, please? And they taught him how to make a pair of jeans. Like, that's all that's stopping you, is you just got to ask the question. If there's something that that genuinely interests you and you want to know more about it or educate yourself about it, don't be afraid to ask. Like, the amount of people that have emailed me by going, oh, can I come and hang out with you for a day at the radio station? The answer is always, if you're not a wackadoo, yes, of course. You can come in and hang out and see exactly what we do. This is the funnest job ever.
1: When I got into college and radio was something that intrigued me, I went to a radio station and asked, can I just sit along?
0: Do exactly that.
1: And it was amazing. They never say no.
0: You'd be surprised if there's something in your life that just so genuinely interests you. Maybe it's something that could actually trigger a career change for you. If there's just that one thing that you love, maybe you like the way television is made, or you like the way music is made, or you're interested in, geez, I don't know, I'm just using examples about me, I Spy with My Little Eye. Maybe you're interested in how sugar gets unloaded from a massive tanker in Lake Ontario into the Redpath factory. All of those things, what's stopping between you finding out what that is and only knowing what it is asking the question, can I know? That's it.
2: Okay, but we don't want to lose Joy, so I don't want... But you know what? Let's do a swap,
0: yeah.
2: Because I bet you there is an officer right now or a firefighter who's listening who loves talk radio.
0: You want to do a job swap?
2: If they bring Joy Jeet along on a ride-along
0: with
2: them...
0: We'll get them to come host radio.
2: Well, sure, yeah.
0: I'm a firm believer, and look, I'm a booster in this business. If I recognize really cool people around me that have crazy talent, I'm going to do whatever I can to promote them, right? I think you're right in that. There may be a police officer out there, an ambulance paramedic, a firefighter that may actually be really good talent on the radio. So I'm down for a little experimentation like that where we... Maybe send Joy Jeet to hang out with the TPS or an ambulance paramedic or something like that, and they come in and do some radio with us. That could be kind of fun, right?
1: 100% in for that. Or whenever you guys find anything of that sort.
0: Friends, you never stop learning. And the only thing that's stopping you from learning is asking the question, can you teach me about this? You'd be surprised how many doors open very quickly. It is 6:40 middays and 9:80 middays. Drex from 102.1 The Edge hanging out with you. Stay there.
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7: Welcome back to 640 Middays and 980 Middays. I'm Drex from 102.1 The Edge in Toronto. There is some suggestion that maybe we should stop buying consumer goods before tariffs come into effect. I mean, it feels like they're telling us to buy stuff because that's good for the economy. Danny, you want to weigh in on this one? Because they're basically saying, if you want to buy a fridge, do it now. If you want to buy a microwave, do it now. I wonder out loud, is there a website? There must be some nerdy person out there that's already built this. There must be a way for me to look up, if I want to buy an appliance for my house, what one can I buy that's not going to be tariffed up the wazoo?
8: There probably is such a website. I think a lot of people are being very cautious right now with their money. Part of it is because we're concerned about the economy and the future.
7: Yeah.
8: And part of it, we're being careful because we have no choice because we don't have money. So I think if you're real, if your kitchen appliance is on its last legs and you know that it's going to go very soon, it's not going to last much longer, then yeah. I think it's probably a good idea to go out and grab a new stove or fridge or whatever.
7: Because here's the thing that confuses me as a general consumer, all right? Because I don't know the intricacies of how these tariffs work, obviously, because I'm just a regular person that pays my taxes and pays my bills. So if I was going to go out and buy a fridge, is it going to be tariffed after a certain date if it's a fridge that is imported through the United States of America, then comes to Canada? Or can I turn around and go, oh, okay, what are my options for European appliances or like Fisher & Paykel out of New Zealand? Like, are the tariffs going to be different on those sort of products? And I guess what I need to know as the consumer is, while I want Canadian businesses to grow and thrive and be able to employ other Canadians that are working on the floor of those businesses, I also want to make sure that I save my money as well by shopping around. The thing that we've always been taught to do, shop around, find a deal. Because if there's a fridge on the floor of an appliance store that is $500-$600 more because it's got UF tariffs attached to it, whereas I could buy something that's been imported from New Zealand that may be under a different set of rules, I'm likely going to go towards that. But I need those resources. I need those tools to be able to find it. Don't you think?
8: Yeah. I mean, hopefully if someone knows of such a website that can help us save some money, that would be great.
7: Yeah,
8: I'm a big proponent when it comes to appliances. Scratch and dent can save a fortune.
7: Oh, yeah.
8: I got my fridge. My fridge, I saved a fortune because it had, a dent, a scratch on the side of the fridge. And I'm like, nobody see the side
7: is butted up against.
8: Yeah, it's butted up against the kitchen cabinets. And I've got kids and cats and it's going to get destroyed
7: anyway.
8: I've got
7: kids and cats.
8: it's not going to look pristine. I gave up on that idea.
7: Yeah, I'm the same. I'm okay with scratch and dent sales. Like, but still, at the end of the day, I, as a Canadian consumer, the one thing that our parents always taught us, hey, shop around, look for a deal. Okay. Most of us are going to go in and do the research. Look, people who are flush with cash are just going to get the things they want. That's totally fine. But for the rest of us, that is scrimping and saving to make sure that we don't waste any of our money, I'm going to be looking for that item that is imported from a country that has less tariffs. Yeah, have you been jumping on the internet looking for this sort of stuff?
9: Yes. So anything that you're getting from the US will have, for example, smartphones will have 50% tariff. Electronics and TV parts will have 25%.
7: Like Apple iPhones are going to have massive tariffs on them now.
9: Exactly. But anything made or originated in US will have tariffs of 15, 25, or 50.
7: Okay, hang on. iPhones aren't made in the US, but because it's an American company.
9: US.
7: Oh, I see.
9: But anything made in Vietnam, South Korea, Japan, China, no tariffs.
7: Hey! Does anyone have their BlackBerry in a drawer somewhere? Can we go back to the Canadian classic, please? Like, how do we do that? Danny, you must have had a BlackBerry in your travels. Of course you did. I think every Canadian did.
8: I didn't, actually. I was late. No, well, I had no phone. For years and years, I just resisted getting a cell phone. I've only had a cell phone, I think, the past 10 years.
7: Okay. All right. So I wonder if there is a website. It's not going to be a website that anyone's going to pay for. But if I can go onto a website and go, I need a new fridge for my house. Here's the things that get tariffs attached to them. Here's the list of things that aren't tariffed. I think is that how we're shopping? Is that how we're going to be shopping going forward? Because it may have to be the way it is.
8: I mean, all I know is that most people, they've got less money. Prices at the grocery stores are going up. I mean, at the end of the day, you've got to be able to pay your rent, your mortgage, whatever, and buy food and all the other stuff.
7: This also extends to retail, too. Like, if I go into, like, an Abercrombie & Fitch store or any American brand that has a store, are the prices on those things likely going to go through the roof in retail in the next few weeks, right?
8: Well, they're going to pass along any price increases to the consumer.
7: When I walk into the Nike store at Eden Center, is the $70 pair of Jordan basketball shorts now going to be like $140, right? That's my question. Is, Nike's an American company out of Oregon. Tariffs are going to be on that sort of stuff because it's American, or is big companies like that going to try and eat it for as long as possible?
8: I have zero faith that big companies are going to eat the cost.
7: Zero faith.
8: Versus pass. Zero faith.
7: Yeah.
8: They will 100% be passing that along to the consumer.
7: I got to tell you, though, with this current financial sort of climate, I'm not in the business of looking for a new television or a new anything right now. I don't need any of those big ticket items. And once again, if I was looking for them, I'm likely going to go, all right, maybe, I guess with televisions, I don't think there's any one really American television brand that's Vizio, right? That's the American brand, even though it's made somewhere else. I'm likely going to go with a Samsung or a Sony or an LG, and none of those are American brands. So anything that is an American brand, you're going to be paying on top of.
9: And also I checked that if you're going for an iPhone, it's an American brand for sure.
7: Yeah.
9: But it's not originated in US.
7: Also because it's made in China, it's different?
9: Exactly.
7: God, see, that's so confusing to most people. Most regular people are going to be confused by all of this. And that's why I'm having this conversation on the radio now. Because I, as a consumer, are going to go, okay, well, where's the stuff that doesn't have the massive tariffs? Right?
9: Makes sense.
7: Yeah. Where does it go? Someone's going to set up their website. It's a lot of work. Could it? You know how Google Maps is community sort of fed? If there's a crash or police presence or something like that, maybe it's a self-reporting. I found a place that has fridges with no tariffs or limited tariffs or non-American things. Like, don't get me wrong. At the end of the day, and I have to repeat this because it pisses people off, I love the United States of America. I think it's a great country. I want to spend more of my time there. I'm just not doing it right now. I want to spend my money there. I want to buy American things. I want to consume American things. Right? I like what they do. I like what that country has done with things that you can consume as, movies, video games. It doesn't matter. I like it. I think for some of us who are immigrants to Canada, the draw to be in North America, America is part of that. There's no question. There is just something, I didn't even know how to describe it. There's something visceral in our minds when we come from somewhere else, that when we look at North America, not just Canada by itself or the United States, but when we viscerally look at North America itself, there's something that is drawing us here, right? Part of that is to live in Canada and understand this country and realize how amazing it is, but also what's happening downstairs. We want part of that as well. Like, we want to be able to go to New York City for the weekend. We want to go to Miami and have a great time on the beach. We want to go to Los Angeles. We might want to go to Austin for something. So we're always going to be consumers of these things, but I think right now we're cautious as to where we're going to spend our cash. And I think someone out there is going to have this. Well, I've already had the idea. Probably someone else has as well. But I need a website. I need a website where I go, I need a new fridge for my house. What are the options available that aren't smashed with huge tariffs on top? We're shopping around, like Walmart, for example. My God, what inside a Walmart store is going to have tariffs? Well, does Walmart actually stock anything that's made in America? See, this is the confusing thing. Are we at a point where we need to know where things are made? Like, I hate when I go into a grocery store and it says, assembled in Canada. Or imported to Canada. Just tell, is it made in Canada or is it not? See, some labels you go, oh, you know, product of the Philippines. Imported by XYZ. If something's made in Canada, there should be a logo on it and a government-approved logo too. The reason I say this is because growing up in Australia, there was a government-approved Australian-made logo, which if you know what I'm talking about, it is a green triangle with a yellow kangaroo in it. Australian-made. And if your product is 100% wholly made in Australia, you can apply to have that trademark on your packaging. I think Canada needs to do something very similar. Like, I would absolutely love to walk into a store of any description and see a logo that has been approved for that company to use because their product that I am buying is 100% Canadian made and it has a stamp on it. Like, you can put a little flag on it, say it's a product of Canada, but is it Canadian made? I need to know that. I would want to know these things because I want to buy them. If something says made in Canada, if it's government sanctioned, how are we not on that? How isn't there a government department of, hey, listen, if you want to make sure that everyone knows your product is 100% Canadian made, put this logo on it. You know, you see it with certain products when you buy, if they are a certified B company, which is like good for the environment, right? You'll see it on the back of their packaging, a certified B company. We need a Canadian government retail packaging equivalent of that. Not just what we've haphazardly done. And look, good on you. If you're making stuff in Canada, you're putting a flag on it. But I just wish there was something more official. All right, let's take a little break here. It's 6:40 middays, 9:80 middays. Direct from 102.1 The Edge filling in. Still more to come. I'm also covering for Ben Mulrooney today as well. So we've got a lot of stuff to talk about, including the Liberal sweep last night in those by-elections. Yeah, I'm going to talk about politics. Can you believe it? It's something. Let's talk about soft skills. Danny is going to take the lead on this because I think she may think that a lot of us don't have soft skills, especially younger people. Watch out, she's coming for you next.
10: 640 Toronto, big trouble traffic, new problems for the 410 in Brampton. Northbound past Williams Parkway, there's a stalled vehicle, the left lane is blocked. Beyond that northbound 410 approaching Williams Parkway, stay in the right lane. On the 401 in Milton, westbound at Highway 25, there's debris in the right lane. Keep people and pets safer. Always keep your dog on a leash in public. 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A message from the City of Toronto. Those are the big trouble traffic spots right now. I'm Richard Martin, 640 Toronto.
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7: Has anyone complained about me playing corn yet? At 640 middays and 980 middays as well, it is Drex here from 102.1 The Edge. All right, so can we talk about soft skills? 41% of employers say that young adults' level of soft skills or work readiness is a big challenge. What does exactly that mean? Danny, you found this story. What are soft skills?
8: So soft skills are personal habits, character traits. So they're things like communication. Are you a good listener? Are you able to write and speak well? There's also teamwork.
7: Are you tapping? Hang on. Are you tapping something at the same time you talk? What is that noise? Is that like an artifact on one of the digital lines we got? That's so strange. Joyji, tell me you can hear that. All I can hear is in my ears.
9: Oh, yes. You can hear that too, yeah.
7: What is that? Do we know where that's coming from?
9: But it's not Danny's end.
7: That's so strange. Sorry, Danny, I interrupted. All right, soft skills. So they don't know how to reply to emails properly, right? Is that what you're saying?
8: That's part of it. Yeah. There's also teamwork. Are they able to collaborate with other colleagues? And are they able, you know, conflict resolution, I think, is a huge one.
7: Yeah.
8: You know, just being able to get along with their coworkers.
7: I don't think there's anyone that works at this radio station apart from Thomas that is under the age of 25. I think most people are pushing 30, or like most of us, most of the hosts on all of the radio stations, the Chorus owns in Ontario, probably into their 40s, late 30s, early 40s. And I think that is because, look, you know, I'm sure the bosses are listening when I say this. I think it might be a trust thing. I think maybe the managers that, you know, the manage you and I are probably more trusting of someone who's been doing this a while, kind of has the lay of the land, as opposed to bringing in new talent, because radio isn't what it used to be. So that's why we probably don't have a lot of young people around here, right? But in other industries where young talent is everything, like let's use fashion as an example. The majority of designers for large fashion houses, even in Canada, their average age is into their early 20s. They've gone to fashion school. They've proved themselves. And now they're getting big design jobs. They're young people. They seem to be working okay. So what industries are we talking about here? Any specifics they gave?
8: I think it can apply across all industries, to be honest. And I was speaking with someone who's the head of a company where he hires, especially in the summertime, a lot of university students. And he said this is a real thing,
7: yeah,
8: that young people lack a lot of soft skills. And that's something that, you know, if you're the parent of a teenager, you need to try to work on these as much as you can, because it does make a difference. It comes across in their interviews.
7: Yeah, that's true.
8: And just how they are in the first few months, the probationary period.
7: How are your kids with this? You got teenagers. Do they lack soft skills? Or I feel like you're the type that would go, okay, this is how you send an email so you don't sound like a dumbass. I feel like you're that type of person.
8: You know why? I remember back in grade 8, we had a teacher who made it. It was like a whole day where he made us practice shaking hands, a firm handshake. And he's like, this will take you so far in life. And I still remember it every time. Like, you cannot have a weak handshake.
7: I hate shaking people's hands. After COVID, I like fist bumps. Like, the new boss came through the other day. Big handshake. He was a hockey coach. He's got like monkey grip. Like, rip your arm off type of stuff. I would have preferred a fist bump.
8: COVID, but no, I think there's something to that. That when you do give a handshake, it should be firm, shouldn't be like a floppy fish or whatever. And, you know, just looking people in the eye and...
7: Oh my God, I don't know. Hang on. I don't want to look people in the eye. What? Look, you know what?
8: Okay, but if you're doing a job interview, if the candidate in front of you refuses to make any eye contact whatsoever, that's suspicious.
7: What, no, actually, no, it's not at all. Maybe they're just... I love that you think it's suspicious automatically.
8: I mean, I don't... Okay, it's possible. Fixated.
7: Like, imagine... I'm sorry, but I've got friends that work in the tech industry, and a lot of them probably don't make a lot of eye contact because a lot of them are introverts. You got to remember, different folks, different strokes. We all act differently. So I think if you had ones that are rules like, oh, you got to have a firm handshake, what a load of crap. If you're good at greeting somebody verbally and you can hold a conversation, I don't need to shake your hand when I meet you. Like, there's no rule saying that you have to shake somebody's hand, right? I've been to plenty of listener events where I meet listeners that I don't shake their hands, but I'm still having a conversation, engaging with them. I don't need to touch you to meet you, right? So I think it's a little old hat, Danny, a little old hat.
8: I understand what you're saying, that in certain industries, people might be... I don't know.
7: Yeah, I know. I get you.
8: No. But I do think it's odd if you never make eye contact whatsoever the entire time. That's a bit odd. I also don't want someone who never averts their gaze and is staring intently the entire time. That, like, it should be natural. And
7: I love that we're finding out more about what creeps you out than what younger people should be doing in job interviews. And that has made me very happy this afternoon. All right, so here's the deal, is London's going to hang out with us this afternoon as we do the Ben Mulrooney Show.
1: What's this?
7: You said I got 2 minutes. Thank you. I know I can see the clock, but thank you very much. Georgie, it's very on top of everything here in the studio, as you would imagine. Is that tapping noise coming from Danny's line?
9: Yes, it is.
7: All right, Danny, hang up and dial back in. It sounds like trash. Like, could you? That was so distracting.
9: I tried to figure out...
7: What was that?
9: Multiple things.
7: It was so strange. All right, here's what's coming up on the Ben Mulrooney Show after 3 o'clock. We got a big show ahead. It was a clean sweep for the federal Liberals last night with 3 different by-elections. Dr. Eric Kahn, professor in the Department of Economics at TMU, had some thoughts about this. I want you to hear those. And we're going to open up the phone lines because there's now questions about Pierre Poilievre's leadership. And I specifically want to hear from conservative voters. I don't want to hear from Liberals on this. I want to hear from conservative voters after 3. Where their head's at, is your support fully still behind Pierre? Or is it time to do something new? We'll dive into that. Carmi Levy's going to join us. And coming up later on this afternoon, you are going to meet 2 of the coolest young baseball interviewers. They're under the age of 10, and they got a massive Instagram following. They're going to join us on the show later on. So Ben Mulrooney Show coming up very soon. After 3 o'clock as we continue. This has been 640 middays and 980 middays. I'm Drex from 102.1 The Edge. You can follow me on Instagram if you want. Just look for The Drex Show. Throw me a follow there. See you after 3.

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6: This is Global News. It's 26 degrees at 3 o'clock. I'm Danny Longo. Ontario's pressing ahead with its plan to remove and overhaul Toronto's bike lanes. Fare capping on the TTC goes into effect today, and Prime Minister Mark Carney's talking about the status of trade talks with the U.S. We'll get to all that after we check on the drive. Here's 640 Toronto, Big Trouble Traffic.
7: 640 Toronto, Big Trouble Traffic. Problems for the 401 westbound express past Weston Road. There's a crash block in the right lane. If you're in those westbound express lanes going through the 400 towards Weston Road, stay in the left lane. On the 401 in Milton, westbound at Highway 25, there's a debris cleanup block in the right lane. Are you planning to dig? Always click before you dig. It's free and it's the law. Visit OntarioOneCall.ca. Those are the Big Trouble Traffic spots right now. I'm Richard Martin, 640 Toronto.
6: The Ford government is moving ahead with plans to restore vehicle lanes and remove or reconfigure bike lanes on several major Toronto streets. The province is studying options for Bloor, Yonge, University, Queen's Park and Avenue Road while allowing some bike lanes to remain. Now, work has already begun on Bloor Street West following the Ontario Court of Appeals ruling allowing the province to remove the lanes. The issue is emerging as a major Toronto municipal election topic with Mayor Olivia Chow seeking a compromise to keep cyclists safe. Monthly fare capping is now in effect on the TTC, allowing riders to travel free after 47 paid trips in a calendar month. The cap applies when using the same Presto debit, credit, or mobile wallet card throughout the month. Riders must continue tapping to validate their proof of payment even after reaching their 47-trip limit. TTC youth, adult, and senior monthly passes have been discontinued, although some 12-month and post-secondary passes do remain available. Mark Carney's liberals have captured all three federal by-elections, including a previously conservative-held riding in Quebec, adding to Carney's narrow majority in the House of Commons. Daniel Gobeil took Chicoutimi-Lefjord, while liberal staffer Braden Cayley won BC's North Vancouver-Capilano riding. Tanvir Shanawaz won the Toronto riding of Beaches East York, giving the Liberals a sweep in the three races. Meanwhile, the Prime Minister, Mark Carney, is expected to call six more federal by-elections in the coming months after a series of MPs recently announced plans to leave the House of Commons, including Stephen Guilbeau, who formally resigned as the Liberal MP for Laurier-Saint-Marie, saying he could no longer support the party's new approach to energy and environmental policy. Federal by-election rules give Prime Minister Mark Carney between 180 days to call a by-election once a seat becomes vacant. Prime Minister Mark Carney, meantime, says that U.S. negotiators held an attitude during trade talks that would have made core Canadian industries either become subsidiaries of their American counterparts or be wiped out. Carney maintained today that the U.S. side asked for too many concessions that would undermine the auto sector and affect Canadian sovereignty by restricting access to other trade deals.
8: Of course, we're not going to accept those terms. And by the way, it's misguided. The United States auto industry is made stronger by the Canadian and the Mexican auto industries. And at a time of big, big change in auto, it's important that we work together.
6: Carney says Canada is willing to get back to the table when the Americans, quote, stop doing memes and are ready to have a serious discussion. A look at the forecast from the Global News Weather Center. A mix of sun and clouds this afternoon, 30% chance of showers, a high of 28. Mainly cloudy tonight, 70% chance of rain, a low of 20. Tomorrow, we'll see a mix of sun and clouds, chance of showers or thunderstorms late in the afternoon, high of 28. On Thursday, cloudy, a 30% chance of showers, a high of 26. It's 25 degrees in downtown Toronto. If you want to be the first to know, sign up for breaking news alerts at globalnews.ca. I'm Danny Longo. 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

0: Welcome to the Ben Mulrooney Show. I'm Drex from the Edge Radio Network, covering for Ben all of this week. If you want to be part of the show this afternoon, you can. All right, 1-888-225-TALK or 416-870-6400. You could call or text the show. So I guess the big news of the day in the world of politics anyway is the liberal sweep last night of those three by-elections. I want to play a piece of audio from Professor Eric Cam here in just a bit. He was hanging out with Rob Fay earlier today. But first, I want to go to Global's David Akin, who filed this report about what went down last night.
1: On Monday, it was not close. The Liberals will steal Chicoutimi Lefiord from the Conservatives by taking about 50% of the vote. The Conservatives look to finish third with less than 15% of the vote, a showing which will raise more questions about the leadership of Pierre Poilievre. In the Toronto riding of Beaches East York, the Liberals ran to an easy win in what was the safest Liberal riding of the three up for grabs on Monday.
2: Thank you. Merci.
1: And in the BC riding of North Vancouver Capilano, also a safe Liberal seat where the red team won by 26 points a year ago, Liberal candidate Braden Cayley notched close to 60% of the vote to hold on to that seat. Until this by-election, Cayley had been Mark Carney's deputy chief of staff. In a social media post, Carney said, quote, "At this consequential time for Canada, voters have placed their trust in our government's plan. We accept their support with humility and determination."
0: That is David Akin from Global News and the report he filed about those three by-elections yesterday. The interesting piece here is something that Dr. Eric Cam said this morning, earlier today with Rob Fay. He's a professor of economics at Toronto Metropolitan University. He's going to be on the show a little bit later in the week. But he had a bit of a take on this. And I think maybe I want your take on this as well, because for Eric just to come out and say this the day after those three elections is quite something. Have a listen to this.
3: I voted for Mr. Poilievre, and if the election was tomorrow and he was running, I'd still vote for Mr. Poilievre. But I actually hope he's not running. I don't know how many signs from above we need to figure out that Poilievre, probably a very decent man, I've never met him, but I respect Greg Brady immensely, and Greg says he's a wonderful guy. I'm sure he is, but he's a man of the day before yesterday.
0: That is a wild statement. He is a man of the day before yesterday. That is Eric Cam. He's a professor in the Department of Economics at TMU, on with Rob Fay earlier. In fact, when that conversation was happening, there was text coming in. One of the texts read, "Can you ask Lisa Raitt to replace Pierre?" And I think it's fair to say that Lisa Raitt is firmly out of politics at this point. She has a high-powered job at CIBC. She has a lot of stuff going on in her family right now. So she probably isn't thinking about politics as much as you would like her to be. She's thinking about it. She's talking about it, but she ain't in it. She can talk about it as she does on this radio station from an insider's perspective, which is what really we need, is when these things come up, what's their opinion? Martin from Shelburne had also texted in as well, saying, "We need Carolyn Mulroney or a Danielle Smith for this Conservative Party to move forward. And I'm a Conservative." So here's what I would like to do. And it's a genuine question here. And I specifically want to sort of focus in this feedback loop on Conservative voters. So with those three elections last night favoring the Liberals and Eric Cam saying Pierre Poilievre is a man for the day before yesterday, where do you see the party going? Do you want a new leader? Or are you still firmly in the corner of Pierre Poilievre? Because it's going to be fascinating to find out what you think. Do you sort of side on the sort of the thoughts of what Eric Cam is saying? Or are you firmly of the belief that, hey, maybe it's time for someone new to be the leader of the Conservative Party? So 416-870-6400, you can call or text that number, or 1-888-225-TALK. Generally want to get your feedback on this, and I really do specifically want Conservative voters, because this involves your party, your leader, and what is going to happen after tomorrow. Where does the discussion go? Because if you've got people like Eric Cam going, hey, listen, I'd vote for the guy tomorrow, but I don't think he should be running next time. That's a pretty big statement from someone who is a Conservative voter and voted for his party a couple of times previously. So 1-888-225-TALK. I want your genuine feedback on this. Anthony's on line one. Anthony, welcome to the show. Anthony, hello.
2: Hi, how are you?
0: I'm good, sir. So your thoughts on what Eric Cam had to say this morning?
2: I would definitely vote for Pierre again. His values, everybody I know wants to vote conservative. Here's the problem. It doesn't matter who you put in front of him. The propaganda machine is totally on the lip. How did they win when everybody I know?
0: Yeah. Okay. Here's what I need you to do. I need you to stay on topic for me. So if you're saying you want Pierre as the leader, you just got to say that for me.
2: Yeah.
0: Which is assuming that you're a yes on Pierre.
2: Yeah.
0: That's what I needed. Thank you, Anthony. Great. Ryan's in Grimsby. Ryan, how you doing?
4: Hi there. You know, I used to be a big Pierre fan. Not anymore. I think he lacks the charisma that's going to get the women.

0: the guy. And during the election, he tried to be as progressive as possible, lost. Andrew Scheer, same thing, lost, minority government. You got Pierre Poilievre comes in, he gets more votes than Stephen Harper did, 8 million votes when it came to the election. Mm. But to play the elbows up game the way the liberals did, which is political strategy, it was brilliant. When the way they won was to get on everyone's emotions and not for people to think critically.
1: So Frank, let me ask you this. So as a conservative who was a fan of Poilievre, what could the Conservative Party do for you to make sure that Pierre Poilievre's star is pushed even more, that he should be the leader? What could they do that?
0: You know what? Like, the fact that the previous caller says he lacks charisma. He's a very smart guy. The liberal agenda was pretty much conservative ideas. But the way it's played, as long as the media is the way it is, there's nothing the conservatives can do to make him, any stronger, because he'll always be brought down a peg because the media has made it that way. When you really think about it, when you watch the news, when you see, the concerns with Canada were, what did Pierre Poilievre say? Well, I think it's
1: unfair to lump all the media in that. There's plenty of people, on this radio station, even the usual host of this show, is a fan of conservative politics. So I don't think it's all media.
0: No, but a good portion of the mainstream, whether it's especially CBC, CTV, when you look at that, yeah, there is a bias. It's not something that they can pass. You can easily see it. But, when you've got few voices who will support it, but you've got the mainstream media that, will push a different agenda, you see what happens.
1: Frank, I got to go on to my next call, but I appreciate your point on this. Thank you. Mike's in Tiny Ontario. Mike, you say keep PP as well, yeah?
2: Yeah, absolutely. He does not need to go. And your last caller was right on. The media in this country has put us all to shame. You can't get the right news. The only way to get the right news is to go on the internet. And it's all over the place. The truth is out there, but the media doesn't report it.
1: I'm literally reporting it right now. The irony in that is hilarious. Thanks for that call. Look, you got to understand that there's plenty of people that do actually work in the media that support the Conservative Party. And yeah, there are plenty of people that support the Liberal Party. But when you listen to talk radio across this country, I would hazard a guess that you probably have a lot more talk show hosts that support conservative media than actually the Liberals in many places. Including this one right here. It is Drex covering for the Ben Mulrooney Show. More next. Stay there. Let's get a check of your big trouble traffic this afternoon.
3: Big trouble traffic spot right now. The QEW eastbound ramp going to the northbound 427. Maintenance crews are working there, and they are blocking the left lane. If you're getting off that eastbound QEW, getting onto the northbound 427, stay in the right lane of the on-ramp. 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
1: Hi there, it's Drex from the Edge Radio Network covering for Ben all this week. Do the Conservative Party need new leadership, and what would that even look like? With the Liberal sweep of those three by-elections last night, Eric Kam, who is a familiar voice to people that listen to the Ben Mulrooney Show, would have heard him on the radio this morning saying, Pierre is the guy for the day before yesterday. He would vote for Pierre again if he was running an election, but he hope he isn't running at the next election. It is interesting. I've just taken a couple of phone calls in the last 10 minutes here that say media is the problem here. Yet I do need to point out the irony that I am talking about the Conservative Party. I've said nothing negative about the Conservative Party, and I'm asking conservative voters' opinions of where they think their party's going and does it need new leadership. It's also worth noting on top of that, I got a rack of callers here, and I would say, can you bring Danny up for a second? Danny, is it fair to say before I go to these callers that 90% of the callers that have called in today agree that Pierre Poilievre should stay as the leader of the Conservatives?
2: Yeah, they are. I'm actually surprised, to be honest with you. I thought that we would get more callers saying that it's time for a fresh start, change. I don't know if the Conservatives can ever actually win with him at the helm, to be honest with you. I think there is something about him that even if you're a conservative, I think there's something about him that turns a lot of voters off. And they say that when it comes to politics, Canadians want to vote for someone that they feel like they can go and grab a pint of beer with and talk about things. And I don't know if he gives off that impression with voters.
1: But I got to say, from the callers that are waiting on hold to talk to us, I think a lot of them would say that Pierre Poilievre to them is a guy they could have a beer with. Larry's in Keswick. Hey, Carrie. Hey, Larry.
3: Hi there. I think Pierre needs to stay in the fight. You know, the next election is going to be judged by people's pocketbooks, and I think he needs to see if Carney's going to go for a re-election in a few years.
1: Larry, I appreciate the call. Let's go with Irene on line four, if we could. She's in Milton. Hey, Irene, you say also keep Pierre?
4: Hi, yes, I do. I believe he is the one because he is speaking to people with the problems that are existing. It's our economy. It's everything. It's crime. Nothing is being done, and he's the only one talking about it. I've not seen anything handled by the Liberal government. As for Pierre, I've met him. He is a nice man. He speaks what we
1: all want. So you're a fan. So look, Irene is a fan, and do you think you could probably have a beer with this guy? Yeah?
4: Yeah.
1: There you go. See? And that's all it takes is if someone, and look, we're all different people. So whether we see that charisma in somebody or not, that's totally what's going on in our heads. So some people may not see the charisma of Pierre, but there are plenty of people on the line here that clearly do. Other side of this, Ralph on line five in Parry Sound, you say Rona Ambrose should be leading the Conservative Party.
5: Hey, good afternoon, Drax. Nice to talk to you finally. Yes, I am a big fan of Pierre, very much so. But it's almost like it's written in stars. It's just that people I see up here, and I deliver to a lot of rich customers. When Carney came in, he spoke to them. If they're not, he wasn't going to touch your capital gains tax. If it's up to the next election, if he's in trouble, meaning Carney, it will take somebody like a woman like either Lisa Raitt, or I say very much believe Rona Ambrose would be the one to take him on.
1: And I know that Lisa's likely not going to get into back into politics anytime soon, but then again, she could, prove us all wrong. True. But then again, I look up the fact that Rona Ambrose was once if we all remember, she was the interim conservative leader for a while. And then mm-hmm. she left politics. And honestly, I don't really know what Rona Ambrose has done, but I remember when she was the interim leader, a lot of people liked her. She was a very approachable person, great in interviews. I got to speak to her a couple of times when she was leader. And I wondered, yeah. Where did she go? What happened to her? In fact, yeah, I'd like to see her back in the vision of this again, perhaps.
5: Yes, I'm really sorry for Pierre because his family and everything he stands up for. But I guess there's just some people just say, well, he's never had a full-time job. Well, neither did Pierre Trudeau either. But I mean,
1: as much as I personally am not a conservative voter, I will defend Pierre when people say, oh, he's never had an actual real job. Well, guess what? Politics is the career he chose, right? We all start our careers in our late teens, early 20s, and we know that Pierre was like one of the assistants in Jason Kenney's office back in the day. I think Pierre was like 16, 17. He was volunteering. So
5: politics
1: is what he chose. That was his, his life's calling. And that's what he chose as a career. For those people that have other careers before they get into politics, then, you know, that's that. But he chose politics. So I'll never poo-poo that guy for choosing politics as his lifelong career, because there's plenty of other lifelong politicians.
5: Sorry, Drex, you ever talk to Warren Kinsella when he comes on? To his favorite politician and the man he always worked for, he referred to, was John Gretchen.
1: Yeah.
5: John Gretchen never did anything publicly either, like that.
1: Right, exactly.
5: He was always a lifelong career.
1: Pick a party. There's likely a handful of people that got into politics when they were really young. Politics can be really impressionable on a young teenager's mind, going, oh, I want to be involved in that. How do I get involved? Do I volunteer? Right? And that's exactly what Pierre did. So I won't ever crap on that idea. Hey, Ralph, thanks for the chat. I appreciate it. Let's say hi to Mark in Winnipeg. He's listening via CJOB on line 3. Hey, Mark, how you doing?
6: Not bad. How are you?
1: I'm good. Friend, what are your thoughts on all of this?
6: Absolutely not. I would not vote for him.
1: So you think the Conservatives need someone new, huh?
6: For sure, 100%. I believe a good candidate would be James Moore. I know he's out of the party, but I think he would be a really good candidate. Listen, Pierre Poilievre has been a member of parliament for 20 years. He passed one bill. You know what it was? It was to increase the spending on the elections. So when you talk about affordability, let's talk about affordability and not try to overspend and never another party that's trying to beat you. Listen, I truly believe that the PCs got to get off of the Trudeau train. Stop talking about him. If you really want to win, get down to the real issues. Stop talking about Elliot Trudeau. Justin.
1: Let me ask you, Mark in Winnipeg. So if you're like, okay, the Conservatives need to talk about the real issues. To Mark in Winnipeg, name me three of those issues they should be focused on in your mind.
6: Affordability,
1: yeah.
6: Housing,
1: yeah.
6: Jobs,
1: okay.
6: Trades. Those are the things that we need. Not talking about, you know, other things. And I just think that the Conservatives need to go on a new way. They got to let go what they have and start fresh, get a new face in there and get people rejuvenated back into the party again. Because this is the same old Pierre Poilievre. He's got his glasses off now. Oh, well, big deal.
1: Did you vote for
6: someone fresh?
1: Mark, at the last federal election, you voted for the Pierre Conservatives?
6: I didn't vote for any of the three parties.
1: All right, get out of here. Get him off the radio. Jesus, I can't. I cannot do that. I said conservative voters. All right, we got to scratch his opinion from this. I asked for conservative voters. Is someone, Daddy, are you not screening these people? I'm kidding. Let's get Robert in Barrie, Ontario, on the line here. You say that the Liberals, sorry, not the Liberals, the Conservatives need somebody who's more center if they want to win. Talk me through that.
7: Well, exactly. You got your West Coast conservatives and you got your East Coast conservatives. Yeah, I just say the East Coast conservatives are liberal, are conservatives that go to church, right? They're liberals.
1: Yeah.
7: They've just got to stop with that. It's the centrist, Gretchen was a centrist. That, like, forget Trudeau. He started going too far right. But Gretchen, my son's part of the conservative club.
1: All right, so who is, instead of getting into this waffle crap I don't want to hear about, who should be the leader of the Conservative Party, in your mind?
7: There's many out there, but they're not allowed to speak. A centrist.
1: Name me one that you think would be a good leader. That's the question here, real simple. Who should be the leader?
7: We already know. You already named her. And she might go back to politics.
1: Lisa Raitt, Rona Ambrose, which one?
7: Lisa Raitt.
1: There we go. Simple question. Could have answered it quickly for me. Appreciate the call. All right. It's Drex here from the Edge Radio Network covering for the Ben Mulrooney Show. We're going to chat to Carmi Levy. Also coming up in about half an hour or so, Jim Cuddy of Blue Rodeo is going to join us. Big viral moment at the RBC Amphitheater on the shores of Lake Ontario last week. We'll chat to him about that coming up.
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1: Yeah, you sure are. Welcome back. It's Drex here from the Edge Radio Network covering for Ben all this week. Jim Cuddy is going to be our guest coming up in about 30 minutes from now. Some of you may hear that now or later on in the replay. Jim Cuddy, one of the guys from Blue Rodeo, big viral moment last week. I'm going to ask him his thoughts on Lake Ontario. Like, I already know what they are. I don't even need to interview the guy. But I want to have him on because he's from Blue Rodeo, and boy, did they do something special at the RBC Amphitheater in Toronto last week with all this Lake Ontario stuff going on. In the meantime, let's welcome Cami Levy back to the show, tech journalist. He's hanging out with us pretty much every single week. Man, you send over way too many AI stories. It makes me ill.
2: I'm trying to not do AI stories as best I can, but unfortunately, the technology news cycle seems to be increasingly stuffed with them. It's hard to find non-AI themes in tech. I am doing my best, though, I promise.
1: you know, let's talk about AI for a second. And I guess I guess one of the things that relies on AI and us contributing to it is the maps that we use every single day. Like, I don't know how you navigate things. I'm a Google Maps user, always have been. And I like the fact that I know that there's maybe a police alert, or I know that traffic's real bad. It'll tell me. But with the whole Lake America thing going on, is MapQuest surging again?
2: Yeah, it's kind of having a bit of a moment. And that's because after Donald Trump issued his executive order on renaming Lake Ontario in the U.S. to Lake America, Google very quickly jumped on board and said, OK, we'll follow that executive order. We'll make the change in the U.S. But rather famously, MapQuest basically issued a very terse statement saying, no, we're not going to do that. Like, sorry, that's just not us. And they did the same thing when the Gulf of Mexico, when Donald Trump wanted a change to the Gulf of America. They just drew a line in the sand. And so they also challenged their followers to come up with creative names for Lake Ontario just to poke fun at the American president. And so what's been happening now, and they also released a name generator online. If you're having trouble coming up with your own name for Lake Ontario, feel free. And so this is interesting.
1: I don't know. I think I'm going to stick with Lake Ontario.
2: Absolutely. But I mean, I find it, and it's getting a lot of traction. It is now one of the most popular downloads in the Apple App Store. It's actually number two in Canada. And which is funny because there are a lot of people that, you know, MapQuest was probably the first mapping app, navigation app that they used like 20, 25 years ago. But then it essentially got eclipsed by Google Maps and Apple Maps and Waze. And so here it is kind of back from the dead, all because it decided not to be political and decided to tell the American president to, you know, stick his Lake America where the sun doesn't shine.
1: You know, Cami, I think you'd be hard pressed to find anyone under the age of 30 that actually uses Google Maps. anyone I know under the age of 30 uses Waze.
2: Yeah, although ironically, right, they are owned by the same company. Google bought Waze about 12 years ago for $1 billion.
1: There you go.
2: That's kind of fun. And they've kept it running ever since. And in many cases, features that started in Waze, like, there's a cop around the next corner or there's an accident and sort of live traffic updates, those started in Waze and then they were eventually introduced in Google Maps. And so, yeah, it is a kind of a demographic thing. You're probably younger if you're using Waze, probably older if you're using Google Maps. But now a lot of people are sort of looking at how eagerly they bowed to, you know, the regime in the U.S. And they're saying, maybe I don't want that on my phone. Maybe I should start looking at alternatives because I really don't want to be kind of involved in this, you know, political debate. I want to maybe find a Canadian alternative if there is one.
1: One of the other big news items today, and I guess this is more sort of corporate news, but Tim Cook wraps up as CEO of Apple today. I'm assuming he's going to walk away with a deliciously large golden handshake as John Ternus takes over. What do you make of this? Because obviously when CEOs change in corporations, that can affect sales, but I can't really see that happening with this company.
2: No, I mean, I think, you know, Apple is bigger even than its CEO is. And I think there was a lot of questioning when Tim Cook took over from Steve Jobs in 2011. And you know, now the company is significantly larger than it was since then. And certainly investors are very happy because the last 15 years have been spectacular for Apple. It's the largest, not only tech company in the world, but the largest company in the world.
1: Is it fair to say that Tim Cook's done a great job as CEO?
2: He has. You know, he wasn't Steve Jobs, and I think that was to his advantage. He wasn't sort of the visionary, you know, he wasn't as exciting on stage, but he was an operations guy. He's the guy who figured out supply chain and sort of all the back end manufacturing processes, and sort of all the pieces that you and I don't notice when we walk into an Apple store, but they're absolutely critical.
1: Is he the guy that came up with the idea that I have to wait to get headphones? Was that his idea? Because I hate it. So I'm just going to add you to the waiting list. I can literally see what I want to buy over there on a rack. How about I just ignore you and go buy it?
2: Blame him. And hopefully John Ternus will change that. John Ternus was senior vice president of hardware engineering. So if you like Apple products, the way they look and feel, the way they're engineered, that was John Ternus. And so he really is a product guy. He's been with the company for 25 years.
1: How do you think that will change how the CEO acts? Like you said, Tim Cook's more of a back-end operations guy. Ternus is a hardware guy. So what sort of CEO are we going to get? We're going to get a Steve Jobs type of guy?
2: Yeah, I think it might be somewhere between Tim Cook and Steve Jobs. So not as much of sort of a boring corporate type, because, you know, Tim Cook, great guy, but let's face it, doesn't really get, Apple fans' pulse.
1: Personality of a dead fish, yeah.
2: Exactly. But certainly he can execute, and he is known for innovation. So if you were hoping that Apple products would be maybe a little bit more innovative, maybe a little bit cooler, maybe not as derivative as they have been in recent years, then John Ternus will probably be your guy. And he's already making changes at the senior leadership level to kind of put those people around him to execute on that vision. He's not wasting any time.
1: How are they the biggest company on the planet, yet every product they put out is just a copy of a Samsung product? Why is
2: that? Because Apple has never cared about being the first to market. Because, for example, Samsung introduced foldable phones 8 years ago, and those first devices were really expensive. The engineering wasn't fully worked out. Frankly, they were dogs. Yet, you know, early adopters bought them. And so what Apple does is it lets other companies, you know, basically bring bleeding edge technology to market, watches them, learns from their mistakes, and then only when it's ready does it bring similar products to market that have all the bugs worked out of them. And then, of course, it cleans up. The iPhone wasn't the first smartphone, yeah, but it was the first smartphone that people wanted, could afford, and had an ecosystem around it. So that seems to have worked for them. It may not be the most innovative or cool thing, but it doesn't matter. It's incredible for business, and they've done it over and over again, and they're number one in just about every category where they play.
1: There is one sad tech story to talk about. I guess when I first got into radio and radios first started going, oh, pitches might be important, I remember the company I worked for went out and bought a bunch of GoPros, and they were the latest technology. We thought it was the coolest thing ever. The audio was kind of trash, but that didn't matter. But I think we're now at a point where, you know, I went and showed a big interview yesterday and fed audio into my iPhone 16 and got a perfect shoot. I don't need the GoPro anymore. What's going on? They've just been acquired. You say it could be the end.
2: Yeah, they've just been bought out by a company that up until yesterday no one had heard of. They're called Starman Optical. It's a company that operates in the defense industry, and GoPro had been struggling for years. They've been eclipsed by other action camera vendors, Insta360, DJI.
1: Oh, those are huge, yeah.
2: Yeah, exactly. And so just GoPro is just not kind of what it was. It innovated and then it got beaten. And so they've been warning for a while. They were looking for a buyer. They said if they didn't find one, they might have to close up shop. Their CEO put $20 million of his own money into the company. They simply didn't innovate fast enough. They had a really cool idea. That early action camera was amazing. I have a couple of them. I use them on my bike. They're amazing. But there are better choices now for the same amount of money, or in some cases less. And the newer options make it a lot easier for you to shoot, edit, share your content. So it isn't about the hardware, it's about the ecosystem.
1: Look, you're a guy that likely gets gift packages from these big companies every now and again for you to get your eyes on it. How have you seen that technology change over the years from those first GoPros coming out to what I can go to the store now and buy for probably under $300? It's been a big change, hasn't it?
2: Significant. I mean, devices today are connected, right? So you shoot video and then you're instantly able to share to social media platforms from it. You can edit on the device or in a connected app. And so that means you can be in the moment, but you can also be sharing it with your followers. You can kind of turn even something as simple as a walk through the neighborhood into content. And we live in an age of social media content. That's what influencers do. GoPro never quite figured out all of that sharing software connectivity piece of
1: it. So
2: they make great cameras, but you know, getting the content out of it was always a pain.
1: Kami, it's such good technology. I got a Sony, I think it's a Z1 VF. I think that's the code name for it. And that thing automatically connects with the Sony app on my cell phone. So I can go shoot a video in 4K on my actual camera, find some Wi-Fi, and it automatically shows up on my cell phone. That technology is amazing.
2: It really is, because it means that, you know, what we do can be instantly shared with those around us. And, you know, we live in a connected era. Social media is, for a lot of people, social media is their network. And so you have to have devices that plug into that make it easy for you to share that vision with anyone, anytime, from anywhere. And the devices that make that easier, they're the ones that are going to win over the devices that don't. And GoPro was selling hardware based on, you know, how many megapixels it had. And it was all sort of a hard photographic, videographic metrics that matter to photographers and videographers, but they really weren't talking to the content creator crowd, the influencers, for whom all of that connectivity is way more important than sheer specs.
1: Tech journalist Kami Levy is with us. He's going to stay with me because we need to talk about the nerdiest, coolest thing. I saw a video about this morning. Maybe you've never heard of it. The Nancy Grace Roman telescope has just been put into space. It's got some calibrating to do before it can start doing its proper thing. I saw a comparison this morning between what the Hubble telescope can do compared to this new one. Kami's going to tell us how cool it is on the other side of this. It's the Ben Mulrooney Show. Drex here from the Edge Radio Network filling in. Stay there. But first, here's your Big Trouble traffic.
3: The Big Trouble traffic spot, the 401 in Pickering, the eastbound collector's off-ramp to Brock Road. There's a stalled vehicle. Two left lanes are blocked. Emergency crews are on scene with it, working to get it cleared away. And on the 401 in Milton, westbound at Highway 25, there's a debris cleanup on the highway. Three right lanes are blocked. Jumpstart helps kids across Canada access sport and play so more kids can get into the game. Learn more at jumpstart.canadiantire.ca. Those are the Big Trouble traffic spots. I'm Richard Martin, 640 Toronto.
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12: Hey, it's Greg Brady. Hope you can join us on Wednesday's show. Some 400 series highways have already gone to a speed limit of 110 kilometers per hour. And now big stretches of the 401 are doing it. But we've already got fresh data in on how many people are still going 20 kilometers or more, because that's kind of the prevailing thought. You can get away with going 20 over the limit. How many are doing it? How many are getting caught? We'll give you that data on the show. It might just save you a ticket. That's coming up tomorrow on Toronto Today.

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1: All right, welcome back. Drex here from the Edge Radio Network. Jim Cuddy from Blue Rodeo is going to join us coming up in our next hour. For those of you that will miss that, don't worry, you'll hear it later on in the replay. Big viral moment for them last week with all the Lake Ontario drama. One of their songs mentions it by name, and the crowd reacted in a pretty cool way. So we'll chat to Jim about that coming up. In the meantime, Carmi Levy with us, tech journalist. Let's talk about the Nancy Grace Roman Telescope. You know the intricacies of this, but I saw just a quick Instagram video this morning saying once this thing is up and running, because it's going to take a few months to get everything calibrated properly, the photos it will be able to send back, for example, would take maybe 600 or 700 photos for Hubble to do. But this telescope should be able to do the exact same photography with about 3 shots in under 10 hours, right?
2: Yeah, I mean, this thing is it's like Hubble on steroids, and it is a successor and a complement to Hubble. It's known as a great observatory or a flagship observatory. So it kind of looks like Hubble because it's based on the same size mirror, a 2.4-meter mirror that's kind of inside a big barrel. But from that point, everything is different. Its focal length is very different. It's like if Hubble has a telescope lens on it, then Nancy Grace Roman has a panoramic lens on it. So each shot it does have 100 times the viewing angle of a Hubble shot. So it means they can see a lot more sky in one shot than Hubble ever could.
1: And Hubble has been
2: looking at the universe through a straw.
1: Right, and Hubble has been, it's past its use-by date, but it's still sending back amazing things. And I think every time we see stuff from Hubble, they're like, oh my God, it's still working. Look what it shows us.
2: Yep, in orbit for 36 years. It was last serviced in 2009, and it is still producing really great science, still sending incredible data back to Earth. It's since been joined by the James Webb Telescope, which is kind of like a scaled up model that is out a 1.5 million kilometers away from Earth. That's been out there for a couple of years, also returning remarkable science. And this is kind of the next big thing. And what's really cool about this, because it has this panoramic view, they're going to be able to look for dark energy, dark matter, which is kind of the part of the universe that they haven't been able to account for up until now.
1: Dark energy. So you could just zoom in on the United States of America. You can probably find that pretty easily. The dark energy.
2: One hopes. I mean, there's certainly a lot coming from here. It's only 1.5 million kilometers away, so why not?
1: Explain to me the name here, Nancy Grace Roman, because my brain automatically goes to Nancy Grace, the television presenter who would scream at me about a missing person. Who is Nancy Grace Roman? I'm assuming that is someone in the world of science. Educate me, Comey.
2: Nancy Grace Roman was the first astronomer to propose a space-based telescope. And it was her vision that ultimately led to the creation of Hubble. So she's often known as the mother of Hubble. And she is an absolute legend in the astronomy community because she basically sold government on sort of why you need to take telescopes and put them in orbit, put them in space, get them above the atmosphere. And so she has, like, her career has, it was literally, she wrote the book on space-based astronomy, and every great observatory that is now in orbit essentially traces back to her research and her advocacy.
1: I saw something nerdy, and this is Carmi, you live in Toronto, so you'll know what I'm talking about. I was on a streetcar in Toronto the other day. I think I was on the Spadina streetcar. Yeah, I was on the Spadina streetcar going north, and I'd never noticed it before, but at the U of T, University of Toronto, they have two observatory domes on the top of one of their buildings, and I'd never noticed them before.
2: Yeah, and of course, most universities have that on their campus. For example, University of Western Ontario, also in London, also has one on its campus. But and so when they were built close to a century ago, they could actually be used for real observations as part of the curriculum of the school. But over time, the city grew around it, and there's lots of light polluting the night sky.
1: So yeah, the sky isn't dark enough, is it?
2: Yeah, it isn't. And so most observatories now are in dark sky zones far outside of the city in order to get good observations. But, of course, these facilities, they still exist. They're still used for educational purposes. You can still visit them. There's still really cool programming there, too. And I'd recommend if anyone wants to be wowed, go.
1: Oh, absolutely. Like on the nights when they're like, hey, we're going to take a look at the moon tonight, to see a moon through a gadget like that. It like... Here's the one thing I love about people that are just absolutely enamored by astronomy is I lived in Vancouver for many years, and there would be this guy that would set up out the front of the studios of CKNW just on the street, you know, one of the big main streets. And he would set up his telescope, and he would invite, he wouldn't charge you, he'd invite anyone to come look through the viewfinder to see what he was looking at in the night sky. And I think anytime anyone is offered an opportunity like that to look through a telescope, because not all of us get to do it, you'll be amazed by what you see.
2: Yeah, get to know someone who's a member of the Royal Astronomy Society of Canada, or RASC. They often partner with U of T and other universities, anyone who has an observatory, and they will hold public education nights, and they'll bring their telescopes as well and set them up on the lawn. And anybody who wants to learn, they will happily sit there and talk your head off for as long as you want to be there. And their love of astronomy, beyond infectious. And I promise you'll learn something, and you'll think it's really cool.
1: One astronomy fan once said to me, I said, "I'm so sorry I'm asking you dumb questions about space." And they're like, "There are zero dumb questions about space. Ask any question you want about space."
2: That's right. My philosophy has always been the only dumb question is the one that you don't ask.
1: Right?
2: So ask away.
1: So yep, true.
2: Right on.
1: Tell me about PlayStation. What are they adding to their service? I got to do this real quick, Kobe. What are they adding to their service that could basically change the way we view things going forward?
2: It's called live TV. So basically, you sign into your PlayStation 5, and then you can see 100 channels of TV shows and movies and sports.
1: So it's cable.
2: And weather.
1: So it's cable.
2: And basically, cable on your PS5.
1: Wow. How does that work in a zone like Canada?
2: It's U.S. only for now, but it will come to Canada. Yeah, they haven't announced a date for Canada, but it will get here eventually. They just have to lock down licensing agreements. But if you ever wanted to watch TV on a PS5, it's coming.
1: Well, there you go. Kami Levy, tech journalist on the Ben Mulrooney Show this afternoon as he joins us every week. Thanks, bud.
2: Appreciate it, Drax.
1: All right, we're going to take a break. When we come back, we say goodbye to our friends in Edmonton. Courtney's on your radio next, but coming up in our next part here, we're going to have a chat with Jim Cuddy, the singer-songwriter of Blue Rodeo, and talk about that viral moment on the shores of Lake Ontario last week. On the very same day that the president of America said he wanted to rename it Lake America. Jim Cuddy is our guest coming up on the Ben Mulrooney Show.
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11: Is global news. It's 26 degrees at 4 o'clock. I'm Danny Longo. Four governments moving forward with plans to remove bike lanes on numerous downtown streets. Police have arrested a man accused of voyeurism in the washroom at Kew Gardens, and Prime Minister Mark Carney is talking about the trade talks with the U.S. before things broke down last month. We'll get to all that after we check on the drive. Here, 640 Toronto, Big Trouble Traffic.
12: The Big Trouble Traffic spots are on the 400. Southbound past Finch, there's a crash block in the center lane. That's adding delays on the highway. Around that southbound 400 approaching Finch, stay in the right lane. And on the northbound side of the 400 past Teston Road, there's a stalled vehicle block in the right lane. Some things belong together, like road trips and playlists, and home and car insurance savings from Aviva Direct. 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Terms and conditions apply. Those are the Big Trouble Traffic spots. I'm Richard Martin, 640 Toronto.
11: The Ford government is moving ahead with a plan to remove and overhaul Toronto bike lanes after winning a court battle. Premier Doug Ford says in a social media video that these changes will restore vehicle lanes that should never have been removed.
13: We're not wasting any time. We're moving fast, starting this week to hire contractors so we can begin removing and reconfiguring bike lanes on several of Toronto's busiest streets.
11: The province says it's put out a bid request to study and design options to restore vehicle traffic on bike lane sections of Bloor Street, Yonge Street, Avenue Road, and around Queen's Park. Toronto police have arrested a man accused of voyeurism in the washroom at Kew Gardens. Authorities allege that the suspect was already waiting inside the park's washrooms on August 25th when an 11-year-old girl entered the facilities. Now, as the child went into the stall, it's alleged the suspect took photos of her through the gaps in the door. On Monday, police arrested 36-year-old Hans Martin Gonzalez. He's been charged with one count of voyeurism. Prime Minister Mark Carney says U.S. negotiators held an attitude during trade talks that would have made core Canadian industries either become subsidiaries of their American counterparts or be wiped out. Carney says there were mutually beneficial elements of a deal in place before talks broke down last month. He says Canada is willing to get back to the table.
14: When the Americans stop doing memes, stop throwing shade, stop trying to be tough, and start being serious about having those discussions, we can have those discussions.
11: Canada's counter tariffs on nearly $28 billion worth of U.S. products are scheduled to take effect on September 8th. The Pentagon says U.S. Defense Secretary Pete Hegseth's controversial post about a Canadian cadet program speaks for itself. He captioned a photo of two young women in uniform saying, quote, "This is real," with a Canadian flag emoji. It's triggered a massive backlash online, with some calling it an attempt to disparage both Canada's military and the appearance of some women in the cadet program. Prime Minister Mark Carney was asked about the post today, but said only that the message was, quote, "beneath their office." The union representing workers at Stellantis warns that the U.S. automaker not to take Canadian employees for granted as Unifor and the company start contract talks today. Unifor National President Lana Payne says the union expects this round of negotiations to be the most difficult one yet.
15: At its core, this set of negotiations is about job security. It's about Canada continuing to be an automaking nation. It's about the role of Stellantis in Canada. It's about positioning all of us for that future by holding our ground today.
11: The parties are working toward a September 11th deadline to reach a new deal. A look at the forecast from the Global News Weather Center. Mainly cloudy tonight, a 30% chance of showers, a low of 20. Tomorrow, mix of sun and clouds, chance of showers or thunderstorms late in the afternoon, a high of 28. It's 26 degrees in downtown Toronto. I'm Danny Longo. This is Global News.

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1: Just hearing Joy G play that song, I got goosebumps on my arms. Isn't that strange? Isn't that strange how music does that to you? I don't know if songs do that to you, but I think that particular song from Blue Rodeo, especially in the last couple of weeks, has really come to mean something with this ridiculous and what Jim Cuddy calls a bewildering back and forth of Lake Ontario, Lake America. We've said very clearly the name of that lake predates Canada as a country and the United States. So last week, something really cool happened. While all of this ridiculousness was going on with Lake Ontario, Blue Rodeo had already pre-booked a show at the RBC Amphitheater. Now, for those of you that don't know the RBC Amphitheater, if you're listening outside of Ontario, it is this beautiful, big, open-air music venue that's been there for decades. It's had a couple of different names, the Molson Amphitheater, Bud Stage, now the RBC Amphitheater. Blue Rodeo's played there a few times, and they played there last week. While all of this was going on, and when they get to that part of that song, have a listen to what happens.

0: cool is that? The entire crowd just absolutely roars with approval. Jim Cuddy, lead singer of Blue Rodeo, on the line with us. Jim, welcome to the show.
1: Thank you very much, Dirks. How are you doing?
0: Good, man. It's so good to have a Canadian music legend on the radio with us, having a chat. I've interviewed you a couple of times in the past 20 years or so, but I guess this means something different because, like I said, when Joji played that song to intro this bit, like I had goosebumps on my arms because of it.
1: It was not an unanticipated thing because we had done it in Sudbury, and obviously with this nonsense that's going on with renaming a lake that's had the same name for 400 years, we sort of were prepped for this moment. But the vehemence of it and the way that people threw their fists in the air and how loud they sang, it was very, very moving.
0: Did you have, obviously, you know, when you're a band, sometimes you record shows. Did you have cameras rolling that night by chance?
1: We did. I mean, we had our crew with their iPhones at the back. But the whole thing is recorded because it was a live stream, and by the amphitheater itself, what they put on the screens is all be recorded. So there's full sonic and visual representation of that moment. So it will live on.
0: So walk me through that exact moment. You're on the stage at the RBC Amphitheater. You're looking out on the gorgeous Lake Ontario. You know this song's coming up. You've likely discussed it with your guys in the back. Did you know that this was going to be the reaction?
1: We were pretty sure that people, that part of the set, Greg and I always go to the front and we get people to sing it without us being amplified. So everybody's singing along. But yes, we knew that. I'm not sure we knew that everyone would feel the same, which is what ended up happening. But that, the stuff that has come our way, the invective and the insults and the demeaning behavior, there's nothing that we have been able to do about it. And all of a sudden, there was this moment for everybody to just voice their protest. It was a beautiful moment. I mean, I think we anticipated it would happen, but not with that amount of force. No.
0: When did that song come out? What year was it? Remind me.
1: I think it's 92. It came out with 5 Days in July. Yeah. So it was one of the songs from 5 Days in July, and it's a Greg Penn song. And you know, it just dovetailed into this moment. I mean, it's not something we anticipated, and I think we've all been looking for some way to participate in some protest against our treatment by the United States administration, even not the people, but the administration.
0: Yeah, so it's pretty amazing that you got a Canadian band that talks about very Canadian things on a Canadian stage, talking about the very thing that is being discussed right in front of them. It's very in the moment, you could say.
1: 100%. I mean, the first, you know, I obviously knew that the moment was big that night, and it was very satisfying, and it was a beautiful night. But the first thing in the morning, I got the headlines from the Daily Beast from friends in New York. So, I mean, it's relevant to people everywhere. I think that there's a lot of Americans that feel embarrassed by this kind of behavior. So that was reassuring, too.
0: Yeah. And look, it means something more to me because, to many people, you are considered a Canadian music legend. You've got an Order of Canada. You're very proudly Canadian. And the fact that you sing about the things that mean something to Canadians and they come back all these years later and are just amplified because of just such a stupid thing going on south of the border, man, it's gonna feel good in a way, right? It's like, hey, I'm a Canadian guy. This is a Canadian song. Look at this thing go.
1: You're absolutely right. I mean, I think that the show on the lake every year is an institution. I think that we have seen people come out as young people. People have families, bring their kids, and those kids are bringing their own friends. So we've seen the generations turn over. So it's already a beautiful communal night, and it's just topped off by this crazy need to, you know, have a voice of protest against. I mean, the one thing is, it certainly has spawned a lot of humor. I've seen people have sent me so many cartoons of Trump, you know, going down in his ship and calling for help at Lake America, and the guy saying, "Where's Lake America?"
0: Hey, Jim, did you see the sign that the Ontario provincial government put up yesterday facing?

0: amazing viral moment on the shores of Lake Ontario the other day. I don't know how many times you've watched the video. Danny, have you watched this video a few times? I thought it was the greatest thing ever. Like, it was just, it was so in the moment because all of that discussion was happening peripherally, whether, you know, in the media, on talk radio, on television, and then boom, Blue Rodeo go up on stage, sing that famous line, and the crowd just absolutely roars.
1: It is so moving, and honestly, like, I get a little choked up, a little tear in my eye every time I hear that or see that. It's beautiful. What a beautiful moment for all Canadians.
0: Yeah, and where do we go from this? Like, obviously, this is going to be a continuing thing. Obviously, if he's changed it in the U.S. and all the map companies and everything are like, all right, yeah, sure, we'll do that. Does it just get to a point where we just ignore it? Where we just ignore it and just continue living our lives? I think it does. I think that's where we go with this. We just ignore this stupidity and move on.
1: I think that's the best solution at this point because, I mean, he's wanting to troll us, and I think we have to not give in to that. And, you know, I think we need to make it look seem like it doesn't bother us. We know it's called Lake Ontario. I think the world knows it's Lake Ontario, and he can call it whatever he wants to call it while he's talking to himself.
0: If you look at Google Maps from Australia, and you look at Lake Ontario, it says Lake Ontario in parentheses, Lake America. Strange. Just, I don't know what's happening. Danny, thank you. All right, so here's what I want to do coming up next. Are you going to play that song for me again? Yeah, of course you should, because it's brilliant. We're going to talk about school field trips. A bunch of school boards across the country suddenly have started canceling school excursions. Why is that? Plus, coming up a little bit later on, Fred Kennedy. He is a pretty well-known radio DJ at Q107 in Toronto, but this is a guy who authors and creates comic books and has, over the last month or so, has been to Comic-Con in San Diego, just did Fan Expo in Toronto, and he's on the other side of it. He's sitting behind a table signing autographs. What does that feel like? We're going to ask him coming up. Stay there.

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1: The Big Trouble traffic spot now, the 401 eastbound Collectors past Mavis. There's a crash blocking the right lane. If you're in the eastbound Collectors approaching Mavis, stay in the left lane. And on the QEW in Oakville westbound at Dorval, there's a crash cleanup blocking the right lane. Election Day in Scarborough Southwest is September 3rd. Mark your X and vote from 9 a.m. to 9 p.m. Learn more at elections.on.ca. Those are the Big Trouble traffic spots. I'm Richard Martin, 640 Toronto.
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1: It's Trax here from the Edge Radio Network, covering for Ben all this week. Fred Kennedy's going to join us coming up in about 10 or so minutes. You may know him as a radio DJ, but let me tell you, the personality goes deeper than that. I'm going to talk to him about comic books and Comic-Con and Fan Expo and everything. All right, so I was going to talk about school boards here canceling trips, but Georgie just told me something really funny. Is Danny there? Bring her up. I need to bring... So, Georgie, tell us what you're doing today. You've never done this before. First time ever. What are you doing after the show?
2: I'm going for a drive-in movie experience.
1: You've never been to a drive-in movie before?
2: Nope, never.
1: What sort of car do you drive?
3: What are you seeing?
2: I'm going for the end of Oak Street,
1: The Anne Hathaway dinosaur movie.
2: Yep. I hope it's good. I hope the experience is good, too.
1: I'm judging by Danny's silence. She doesn't know what that movie is.
3: No, she doesn't.
1: No, it's not ringing any bell. It's got Ewan McGregor. You know who he is? Big actor, right? You know who that guy is?
3: I love him.
1: Okay, you know who Anne Hathaway is, right? Princess Diaries, all that?
3: Yes, I know.
1: Yep, she's...
3: Yeah, Devil Wears Prada.
1: She's in the Odyssey movie. Yeah, she's in this.
3: All right, so
1: first time ever going to a drive, like a drive-in movie, that's something.
2: Yes.
1: So the most important question is, back to it, what type of car do you drive?
2: I drive an SUV.
1: Excellent. What type of issues?
2: Tiguan.
1: Oh, Volkswagen, that's the Tiguan. Volkswagen. Okay, yeah. Let me tell you, park it backwards.
2: Okay.
1: Park with the
2: Open
1: back
2: the
1: of the car facing the screen, right? Yes.
2: Okay.
1: Can you lay all the seats down?
2: Yeah.
1: Okay, cool. Bring some pillows. Bring a duvet. All right. I'm assuming it's the type of drive-in where you tune your radio in your car to a certain FM frequency, which picks up the audio of the screen so it comes through the speakers of your car.
2: Wow.
1: You didn't know this?
2: I didn't know this.
1: Dude, you're in for an absolute treat tonight. If you've never been to a drive-in movie, you're going to love it.
2: Till now, I thought all you got to do is just put your windows down and there's a speaker.
1: That may be true, but I don't know the specific drive-in that you're going to. So it may have these speakers on the stands, or it may have the tune into the FM receiver.
2: Oh, nice.
1: Yeah, and if it's a good FM receiver and it's in good surround sound, fed in stereo over their mini FM transmitter, then you're laying in the back of your SUV watching a dinosaur movie on the drive-through screen.
2: That's
1: going to be the coolest thing. So there's not a lot of drive-ins anymore. Most of them are gone. The first movie I ever saw was at a drive-in, was E.T. Sort of a drive-in. The second one I sort of drive in was the Christina Applegate classic from 1989, Don't Tell Mom the Babysitter's Dead. Remember that movie? Fred knows that one. And the last one I saw was Rocky Horror Picture Show a couple of years ago.
2: Wow.
1: Danny, have you been to a drive-in?
3: I have. And you know what's almost the most fun about being in a drive-in? You get to usually watch two films back, like one back-to-back.
1: Yeah, double feature, yeah.
3: I don't know. When do you ever get to do that? I know when we saw The Odyssey, that was, of course, just in theaters. As soon as it was done, I said to them, do you want to go again to the... We saw it earlier in the day, and I was like, do you want to go to the, I don't know, 10 p.m. one? But nobody else was game, but I was ready.
1: A double feature, and the first movie's 3 hours? You're insane. No.
3: It was so good, and we went on the very, very last day that it was playing, like, as IMAX, because it was, then they were switching to Spider-Man.
1: Yeah,
3: so
1: of course.
3: I wanted to see it.
1: Do you remember the last time you went to a drive-in?
3: Oh gosh! I mean, years ago, I don't remember. I don't remember what I saw.
2: It's exactly the same experience. I mean, it has a double feature. So it starts at 8:40.
1: Yeah. What are the movies?
2: The first one is the end of Oak Street.
1: What's the second one?
2: And at 10:30, they start with The Mutiny.
1: Oh, that's the Jason Statham movie.
2: Yes.
1: Oh, so it's such a good movie.
2: I've already watched
1: it. I love Jason Statham. Yeah, he's
3: and Drex.
1: Yes.
3: The best part when you're a kid at the drive-in, because of the double feature. So it's usually a kid movie or PG-friendly at the first one. And then they expect that the kids will fall asleep.
1: And then they put on the skin flicks, yeah.
3: A scary movie. But if you're a kid, you pretend to be asleep, but you watch that movie.
1: Yeah, okay. All right. Man, you're going to have so much fun tonight. That's so late, though. Two movies? 10:30?
2: I might not go for the next one. I mean, the second one.
1: But let me tell you, you would have shown up tonight, parked your car front facing the screen. That's what you would have
2: 100%
1: done.
2: Would have
1: I'm glad
2: that.
1: I caught you beforehand. Have the ass end of your car facing that screen. Pop the trunk. Get some duvets, some cushions. Bring some cushions from the house. You and the fiance hanging out watching the movie. Romantic.
2: That's going to so be nice. Cute. Thank you for that.
1: Oh, you're welcome. There you go. All right, do we need to talk about school excursions? I know we were going to talk about that, but I wanted to talk about Joy G going to the driving because I think that's way more exciting. It is a wild story, though. The wild story is this, that there are school boards across the country, Edmonton, Winnipeg, probably a few in Ontario as well, that have stopped doing international school excursions. Why? Because travel advisories to Canadians, hey, you know, be cautious traveling in America. So school boards have gone, oh, yeah, you can do international trips, just not to the United States of America. Which is wild because it's generally when you're a teenager at a Canadian high school, you get to do the Washington, D.C. trip. Or you go to New York City for something. You might go see a couple of musicals. Or you might do the U.K. or Ireland or something like that. And Danny, you're seeing that a lot of school boards are just going, yeah, we're not going to do this because of the current political climate.
3: Yeah, and that's so sad. I think that when you're a student, getting to go on a trip like that is possibly a once-in-a-lifetime experience. It definitely has a lot of meaning, I think, when you're a teenager. I remember going to Washington, D.C. and just, you know, I loved politics already, but getting to be there where the major players are, it was such a wonderful experience. I still remember that. And it's sad that a lot of students across Canada are going to be missing out on these trips. I get that there are certain regions that are, you know, great global conflict. And I'm not saying that we have to go to every single part of the world, but I find it odd that they're even canceling trips to the U.S.
1: So here's the list. Edmonton Public Schools have canceled all international excursions for this year, including Thailand, France, the U.K., Costa Rica, and Portugal. The Vancouver School Board and the Calgary Catholic District School Board have said that they've approved field trips on a case-by-case basis. And last year, the Public Calgary Education Board canceled all international trips while it reviewed policies. This is kind of wild because, yeah, I think this is kind of a rite of passage for certain students. If they can, you know, if their parents can afford to send them on those international trips, they're great to learn something. Mind you, when I was in high school, the grade 10 class went to China on a trip and most of them got suspended for being drunk in China. Because beer in China, you don't have to be 18 or show ID for beer in China. You can be a kid and walk into a store and buy as many bottles of beer as you want for 50 cents. And all of those students I went to school with got absolutely ass-faced in China. The teachers saw that they were drunk, reported all of them, and they're all suspended for a week when they got back. All because they got drunk in China. Greatest story ever from my high school, by the way.
3: And you were the sober one?
1: I didn't go on that trip. This was the year above us. So I was in grade 10 and this was the grade 12 trip. The grade 12 trip
3: did they still do the trip next year or did they decide
1: but they chose not to go to Beijing. They decided to go to Taiwan instead. They wanted something completely different. But then again, let me tell you, I've been to Taiwan and do you think the rules are pretty similar there for consuming alcohol? Yeah. Pretty much. That's the problem you run into. All right, Danny, thank you. All right, so here's what we're going to do coming up in the next little bit here. I've always wondered, when I see from the outside the likes of Comic-Con in San Diego, I see Fan Expo in Toronto, I see people cosplaying on public transit, I see them all going to meet their favorite comic book celebrities or voiceover artists or actors or writers. But what is it like to be on the other side of that? Be one of those guys that has a booth, people come up, they want to talk to you about the craft that you do. We're going to speak to somebody that does exactly that when he's not being a top-rated Toronto radio DJ. Double life, the double life of Fearless Fred Kennedy, next.
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1: All right, welcome back. It's Rex here from the Edge Radio Network covering for Ben all this week. I'm so fascinated to talk to my next guest about the behind the scenes of, I guess, whatever I see from the outside. You know, when Comic-Con comes up, I know that there's going to be big panels. I'm likely going to learn about some new movies coming out, as we did when Comic-Con was on a few weeks ago. Then over this past weekend in Toronto, they had Fan Expo. Same thing. And I guess what I see is everyone who's just a fan of whether it's animated stuff, sci-fi, Lord of the Rings, like you name it, it can fall into this. Star Trek falls in there. Star Wars, it's all in there. The fans love it so much. And when you go, you just see happy faces everywhere. Everyone's meeting who they want to meet. They're getting autographs. They're getting photos. They're going to panels. Like we had Rick Lee by the show last week, who was talking about how much he loved the Mr. T panel. He loved it so much, he went back for the second Mr. T panel. I'm like, what do you think you're going to learn from the second Mr. T panel? He goes, not much. But he went anyway because he loves Mr. T, loves B.A. Baracus, loves the A-Team. I have unique access to a dude who has done everything at these conferences, whether it be on stage interviewing somebody or actually being the author of his own comic books. Fred Kennedy's in studio. You probably know him as Fearless Fred. For years and years and years, he was on The Edge. Then he was on Q107, won a Young Broadcaster Award in 2009, spent some time in Edmonton, spent some time in Winnipeg as well. And here you are. There's more to you than just radio, isn't there?
2: Yes, there is. It's, you know what? It started writing comic books, started as a way of trying to get away from being too nerdy on the air.
1: Yeah.
2: I don't think it worked.
1: I listened to your show on Q107. It's like 2 to 6, nerd.
2: Yeah. So a lot of science and dinosaur talk, you know?
1: Which is a good thing.
2: I think.
1: Let me go through some of the stuff. Like, everyone knows your radio stuff. Let me talk about some of the things, your writing credits. You were behind the 2003 release Dead Romans. You were behind the recent release, which went crazy for you, and we're going to talk about this, the Florida Hippopotamus Cocaine Massacre.
2: Yeah.
1: You were also involved in Speed Racer Tales from the Road, and I believe you're also involved in Mud 79. Is this correct?
2: Yes, and also a whole slew of stuff with Overwatch and Diablo.
1: Samurai Pizza Cats as well.
2: Yes, Samurai Pizza Cats is making its big return from Tatsunoko Entertainment at the end of the year in December. And there's going to be a video game.
1: Yeah.
2: And there's also going to be the brand new comic, and I'm involved with both of those, which is a huge deal because the English translation of that cartoon was actually done here in Canada.
1: So it was?
2: It was. It was done. The voice actors were done right here in Toronto, actually.
1: What year did you start in radio?
2: 1998.
1: All right, 98. So yeah. Late 90s, you were always a fan of comic books, obviously. When was your first sort of introduction into, hey, maybe this could actually be a second career for me?
2: It actually started in 2007, and I started, like, 2000, I read comics growing up on the spinner rack at the local 7-Eleven, Londondale Shopping Center in Edmonton. I couldn't get to a comic shop. It was two buses away, and I was scared. So I used to go to the 7-Eleven, and this was the summer of 1991,
1: yeah.
2: And I would go and I'd hang out at the 7-Eleven and play Street Fighter 2. And while I'd wait for my turn with the quarter on the machine, I would read comics off the spinner rack.
1: Yeah.
2: And that was during the Infinity Gauntlet event from Jim Starlin and Ron Lim and George Perez. And I read that. And then Spider-Man 2099, Ghost Rider and all that stuff. I was predominantly a Marvel kid. I got in, but then I fell out because I didn't have money. And then around 2006, I started going back to the shop. It was a store in Edmonton called Happy Harbor on 124th. It has since closed. But I went there. That's where I was going to buy my comics. And then while I was talking to the guy who worked at the store, Andrew Foley is a great Canadian comic writer who worked in the store. And yeah. I talked to him about writing. And he gave me this book that he had just done called Parting Ways, about a guy who tries to commit suicide. He fails, but his soul ends up going to hell. And hell is this massive bureaucracy. And his body stayed on Earth. And his body without a soul becomes this superstar business success because he's got no soul holding him back from making poor decisions. And
1: wow.
2: Then he also worked on a book with a few big shot creators as well. He's a really great creator. And he was the one who got me writing again. And so he also wrote Cowboys and Aliens, interestingly enough.
1: Oh, really?
2: Yes. And so he was the one who was like, just if you got a story, just say it.
1: So I guess you meeting someone who'd actually done that thing going, yeah, look what I've created, that gave you the confidence to go, yeah, I could do this.
2: But it was always just in passing. It was just a thing that I like joked around about doing, never took it seriously. And then when I came to Toronto, I was at an event and Kevin Smith was there. And I got to talk to Kevin Smith and I told him about his work with Green Arrow and how I was a big fan. And I was like, I'm going to write comics one day. And he was... I know that he was under the influence of some left-handed cigarettes. And he said very bluntly, why aren't you writing right now?
1: Boom, what a response.
2: Oh, yeah, and he's like, why aren't you doing it right now? And I remember I went home that night, and that's when I started working on the first series that I did seriously with a guy named Adam Gorham, who is now working on Exquisite Corpses, The Fox Mask Killer. He just finished a big run on The Incredible Hulk at Marvel, and we did a book called Teuton, which was like this historical fantasy story.
1: And you like historic stuff specifically, don't you?
2: I wanted my dream. Do you want to know what my dream is?
1: Yeah, tell me.
2: My dream is to do a 400-page comic all about the Siege of Vienna in 1683.
1: Oh,
2: that is my dream. That is my dream project to work on right there, which is the battle that inspired the Battle of Gondor in The Lord of the Rings.
1: Listen to this guy.
2: Come on. It's so cool. That's what I want to do.
1: For those of you playing along at home, the Siege of 1683, it happened between July 14th and September 12th of 1683. Roughly 150,000 Ottoman troops led by Grand Vizier Kara Mustafa Pasha.
2: Yes. Yeah, he had a dream of defeating a dragon, and the dragon was the Habsburgs. The oft inbred Habsburgs, as they were.
1: And then you have the defenders, around 11 or 15,000 imperial troops and volunteers commanded by Ernst Rüdiger von Stahmberg.
2: The biggest thing about it is the largest massed cavalry charge in human history. Right, that's what broke the siege, was the flying hussars of Poland.
1: So you, what you're witnessing right now in real time is someone who is so interested and into understanding something from history, who's going, okay, how can I take that really fascinating story that I love and turn it into something that everyone can consume?
2: Exactly.
1: And you know what? A graphic novel is exactly that.
2: That's it. And I've got there's a painter. His name is Miko Maciejczyk. He does a lot of like editorial work.
1: Oh, you've already figured out who you want to do the art.
2: He's a great guy. He's a Polish guy. We did an indie comic together years ago.
1: Yeah.
2: And he's often said, he goes, that's the one thing. He goes, as a Polish guy, he goes, you have no idea how big of a deal that is to us. I'm like, I don't, but I would like to. Let's do it.
1: Let me talk about, and I want to get to the Comic-Con stuff and Fan Expo and what that experience is like, because you're sticking around for a couple of breaks here. But let's talk about your most recent thing that you've put out, which is the Florida Hippopotamus Cocaine Massacre. It's a series published by Mad Cave Studios, who you work with.
2: Yes.
1: Where did this idea come from, and what exactly is the premise for people that don't know?
2: So the premise of the story is that there is a large amusement park in Flamingo City, Florida.
1: Okay.
2: Called Disco Hippo Wonderland. But it's actually a drug front for this notorious drug lord named Jans Muir Dischow from Luxembourg, as you would. And he's created the most powerful form of cocaine known to man, called Coke 45.
1: Okay.
2: And right when the feds are about to invade and arrest him, he decides he dumps all this experimental cocaine into the hippo tank and sets them loose in the park. And then he blows up the entrances and exits. And then a marijuana smoke-fueled hurricane rolls in and floods the amusement park. And so you've got the laser drug force, this special anti-drug task force, trying to track him down in a flooded amusement park while evading bloodthirsty, savage, coke-addled hippopotami.
1: I want to see that movie.
2: So do I. I'd love to see the movie because I'd probably be able to buy a car with the money.
1: Right. So you got the first book. There's another one being worked on, isn't there?
2: I can't talk about anything along those lines just yet, but there may be more coming from the wonderful laser drug force.
1: That's the longest yes I've ever received to a question. My guest is Fred Kennedy. He is a Toronto radio DJ. You know his name, Fearless Fred. Also a comic book author. So let's talk about Comic-Con and Fan Expo and what those experiences are like, sitting behind a table and having people coming up going, oh my God, I love you so much. What do you do when someone says that to you? Fred's going to tell us next on the Ben Mulrooney Show. But first, it's time for your Big Trouble Traffic.
3: The Big Trouble Traffic Spot, the 401 eastbound collectors past Mavis. There's a crash. Clean up. The right lane is blocked. If you're in those eastbound collectors going through here, Ontario, heading out toward Mavis, stay in the left lane. And the southbound McCowan ramp to the westbound 401, there's a stalled vehicle block in the right lane. Needing an oil change or maintenance check? Drop in a Mr. Lou Plus Tires. 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Mr. Lou Plus Tires, celebrating 50 years. Those are the Big Trouble Traffic Spots right now. I'm Richard Martin, 640 Toronto.
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5: 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Another military departure puts the U.S. administration under the microscope. The low blow targeting Canadian cadets. 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
1: All right, welcome back. Drex here from the Edge Radio Network covering for Ben all this week. My guest is Fearless Fred Kennedy. You probably know him as the drive host of Q107 in Toronto. He spent a lot of time at 102.1 The Edge, Power 97 in Winnipeg. 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
2: The Bear in Edmonton.
1: Oh, you worked at the Bear in Edmonton?
2: Yes.
1: Dude, that's a big station.
2: That was the station I grew up listening to.
1: Oh, Brown Morning Show, right?
2: Yeah.
1: That's a piece of history.
2: That was the era, yeah.
1: Google that.
2: It was called the Fearless Fred Radio Extravaganza.
1: And was it a radio extravaganza?
2: It definitely was.
1: You are now obviously on Q107, but, you know, occasionally you need to take time off because you're also a very successful comic book author. And I know that you like to keep those things separate, which is kind of interesting. You don't really talk about your comic books too much on your own radio show, I've noticed.
2: Yeah, because it feels a little bit like pumping your own tires.
1: I mean, get that bag, baby.
2: Yeah, that's true. But I think the people that are, there's a lot of crossover, but... You know, I make it clear that's what I do. I don't hide it. I just don't promote it. You know what I mean? I also, the Floyd Hippopotamus Cocaine Massacre, I really want to plug the incredible artist.
1: Yeah, tell me James. Who drew all of those.
2: Okay, James Edward Clark is his name, and he's a local guy here in Toronto. This guy.
1: What else has he worked on?
2: He doesn't do any real mainstream stuff. He does a lot of indie work. And do you know how I met this guy?
1: How did you meet him?
2: Oh, so he's amazing. So he
1: are we whispering because it's a secret?
2: It's so funny. Like he would roll around at a comic convention. The thing about comic conventions, we'll talk about how they work, is when you are tabling in Artist Alley is what it is called. When you buy a table in Artist Alley to sell the things that you have made yourself, you get your table, which is usually 6 feet, and then you get two badges for that. And what people end up doing is they will like split that between two little creators. And one person will have their little 3 foot section. The other person has their 4 foot section. Okay, yeah. And they'll sell their stuff. Sometimes it's comics. Sometimes it's crafts. You get a lot of really cool, unique stuff in Artist Alley. Whatever you can imagine. Anime keychains, people making pottery, you name it. James would never buy a table. What he would do is he would wait for one of his friends to get a table and he would ask if he could borrow the companion badge. He would take that companion badge and he would have a backpack filled with his books and he would wander around in the convention and he would just sell his books to people from his backpack wherever they were in the show. It was amazing. And so people would get kind of mad because he'd park in front of your table while you were selling your comic books. And he'd be like, hey, you like comic books? Hey, take a look at this book that I made. And he'd pull it out and he would show them this book that he made. And he scooped a sale from me at my own table. And then this is the best part. Then he sold me the book that he had sold to somebody
1: else. And that's
2: how
1: you met this guy.
2: That's how I met this guy.
1: And then you became friends. And you're like, hey, do you want to?
2: I thought he was amazing. His art is absolutely incredible.
1: That's so cool, Fred.
2: He does like these really, he did this supernatural wrestling comic called Evil about a guy who's this luchador wrestler that's got to save his girlfriend from this demonic cult that's going to sacrifice her to the devil at midnight. And it's the most, he's wrestling wolfmen and vampires. It's the most insane thing. And I was like, this is amazing. And so then I wanted to do this hippo book with him. And he immediately was like, I really like where this is going. And so then
1: that's where
2: we worked on it. Yeah.
1: Tell me what it's like when you're sitting at one of those booths as a creator.
2: Way better than walking around, man.
1: Right. So like I, you know, I see the vision of it, people lining up or doing whatever. So how does it work for you? You've got fans that seek you out. They know that Fred Kennedy is in a certain booth.
2: Not a lot. You know, a lot of times what people do, comic book collectors are very specific. Comic book collectors really want something special at the show. You know, and so when they go down the show, they bring their issues of comics that some of these comics are things that they've had for years. And the artists that create them, they're not always at all these shows, but they can go and they can get something special from that person. They can get it signed and get a little sketch on the book. And that's really cool. And it means a lot to them. And it's like everybody's got a thing that they love. And it's weird how if you are a big sports guy and you can rattle off a whole bunch of statistics about the Leafs, that is viewed differently than somebody able to go into all the continuity about Adam Warlock and the Silver Surfer. It's the same thing. Sports nerds, wrestling nerds, comic nerds, car nerds, guys that go on and can name things in a car and talk about specific differences from one car model to the other. You are a nerd. And if you went to a car convention.
1: Hey, listen to him pontificating like he's a talk show host.
2: It's the truth. It's all the same. Everybody's got a thing that they love.
1: You know what? And we all do.
2: Yes.
1: And the second we can accept ourselves and go, oh my God, I'm really into this particular thing, whether it be comic books. Like, like my thing is vintage pencils. Weird, I know. Joy-G just looked at me like, are you okay? Yeah, I'm fine. But that's what I like to collect.
2: Yeah.
3: I was surprised and not shocked. So there's a difference.
1: Look, I've been collecting pencils for decades. Like, it's my thing. Like, I've got some,
2: You should talk to like an artist about that. They go nuts about stationery.
1: Like when I meet, like this building for many years had animators up on level four because we had Nelvana. That was one of our organizations that we had within Corus.
2: Clive Smith, founder of Nelvana, was at Fan Expo over the weekend.
1: He was
2: talking about the 40th anniversary of rock and roll. 50th anniversary.
1: They did a little bit of a clean out of upstairs. And one of the Office Move Pro people said to me, I'm like, have you found anything interesting yet? She goes, oh, I found a whole bunch of pencils. I'm like, were they Blackwing pencils? And she goes, yes. I'm like, did you find them on the fourth floor? She says, yes. I'm like, animators love them, right? Animators absolutely love this specific type of pencil. If it's an original from pre-1995, they're about $40 or $50 a piece. Pencil.
2: Is that because they erase clean?
1: No, just because these particular pencils that were made by the Faber-Castell company, Eberhard Faber Company in New York City, made them to a specific standard. So now this look, I'm nerding out about pencils. Couldn't help myself. Fred, you're so right. We get into our nerdy things and we dive all the way in, don't we?
2: Absolutely. And that's the thing that happens at Fan Expo. There's movies, video games, TV shows, comics, all of that stuff.
1: What was the coolest thing you saw at Comic-Con this year?
2: I think the big thing for a lot of people was Mark Hamill doing a panel. I didn't go to that one. It was talking to Clive, the guy who found Clive Smith, I think his name is, the guy who founded Nelvana Animation, and talking to him about animation in the 1970s, being that guy who was like really putting Canadian animation on the map, and how much of a guerrilla operation. Late at night, 50 people in a room, lampshades going 24/7, sleeping on the floor. You get these stories.
1: Without Nelvana, we wouldn't have Baba and a multitude of other things.
2: The Care Bears, Beetlejuice, you name it. The Star Wars holiday special.
1: Hey, do yourself a favor. Next time you need to update your laptop, if you go up to IT on level 3, in the IT room, they've got OG Baba head. From like the costume, is it King Baba? Who's the name of the king in Baba?
2: Voiced by Canadian icon Gordon Pinsett.
1: Yes. What was the name of the dad in Baba? Was Baba the
2: Babar is the dad. That's Babar.
1: Oh, who's the kid?
2: I don't know.
1: I thought Babar was the kid. It's been a while since I watched it, obviously, because I'm now a 48-year-old man, but sure.
2: I'm probably wrong, too.
1: Yeah. All right, so here's what we're going to do coming up in a little bit here. Fred, by the way, thanks for being here.
2: Hey. Thank you.
1: You can listen to Fred Kennedy weekdays, 2 to 6, Q107 in Toronto. What other stations are you on?
2: I don't know them.
1: I think you're on Rock 101 in Vancouver. I think you're on, I don't know,
2: the
1: man.
2: The Chuck in Edmonton.
1: You're on the Chuck in Edmonton. Any others?
2: The Wolf in Peterborough.
1: There you go.
2: Big in Barrie.
1: Yeah, you'll find Fred. Just look around. Look, if there's a guy talking about science fiction or, you know...
2: Dinosaurs
1: of the Roman Empire and how they built, viaducts. Fred's show.
2: Great concrete.
1: Well, it self-improves. Like, the water repairs it because they put lime in it. Like,
2: exactly.
1: Why aren't we learning this?
2: Lime bustules in there.
1: Right?
2: You get wet, they expand, fill the cracks.
1: There's too much nerdiness.
2: Yep.
1: You got to go back and do your other radio show, okay? All right, coming up very soon, we're going to talk about community sports being priced out of school halls in the city of Toronto. We're going to chat to Patricia Lipper about this. She's a pickleball organizer, and she is not happy. We'll do that next.
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17: This is Global News. It's 26 degrees at 5 o'clock. I'm Danny Longo. Ontario's beginning the process of restoring vehicle lanes removed for bike lanes on several Toronto streets. The Pentagon's defending a social media post by the U.S. Secretary of War, appearing to mock members of a Canadian cadet program. And school boards across Canada are canceling or restricting international student trips. We'll get to all that after we check on the drive. Here's 640 Toronto, Big Trouble Traffic.
18: The Big Trouble Traffic spots are on the 401 eastbound Collectors past Mavis. There's a crash blocking the right lane. If you're in those eastbound Collectors going through here, Ontario, towards Mavis, stay in the left lane. The southbound McCowan ramp to the westbound 401, there's a stalled vehicle block in the right lane. And the 401 westbound express past the 427, stalled vehicle block in the right lane. No matter if it's a tree, fence, pool, or deck, always click before you dig. It's free and it's the law. Visit OntarioOneCall.ca. Those are the Big Trouble traffic spots. I'm Richard Martin, 640 Toronto.
17: The Ontario provincial government is moving forward with plans to remove bike lanes on numerous downtown streets and issuing a request for proposal to begin the process of restoring vehicle lanes.
5: We are moving immediately on some of the changes on Bloor Street. We completed about a 600-meter section last year. Now with this, we will be moving forward to remove bike lanes on Bloor Street almost immediately, where we've seen traffic become a huge issue.
17: Now, this comes after the Ontario Court of Appeal overturned a lower court's decision, ruling that the lower court overstepped and the province can proceed. Sarkaria said today that the provincial government isn't against bike lanes and that looking at alternate streets for bike lanes downtown will be part of the RFP. Canada is preparing to impose retaliatory tariffs on nearly $28 billion in U.S. goods starting September 8th as the trade dispute with Washington deepens. Now, Prime Minister Mark Carney says that negotiations collapsed after the U.S. sought conditions that threatened the future of major Canadian industries and limited Canada's economic independence. He says concerns also included protections for French language and culture and restrictions on Canada's ability to pursue trade with other countries. And Carney says Ottawa remains open to restarting negotiations while consulting business and labor leaders about the impact of the escalating trade fight. Pentagon is standing behind a controversial social media post by U.S. Department of Defense Secretary Pete Hegseth about a Canadian cadet program. Hegseth posted an image from the Cadet Training Center in Vernon, B.C., depicting two young women in uniform with the caption, "This is real," alongside a Canadian flag. While Pentagon Deputy Press Secretary Jacob Bliss says that the post speaks for itself, this was Prime Minister Mark Carney's response today following a reporter's question.
9: Prime Minister, what do you make of U.S. cabinet secretaries insulting the Canadian military?
19: It's beneath their office.
17: Now, the post triggered a massive backlash online, with some saying it was unfair to target the youth program in an attempt to disparage both the Canadian Armed Forces and the appearance of some of the women serving in the cadet program. The post comes amid a trade dispute between the two nations. School boards across Canada are canceling or restricting international student trips amid concerns about global conflict, civil unrest, health risks, and travel uncertainty. Edmonton Public Schools has canceled all international excursions this school year, while boards in Vancouver and Calgary are reviewing trips individually. Some Winnipeg boards have barred travel to the U.S., with boards in Toronto and Saskatoon saying that their trips will continue. Experts say that the restrictions are understandable but can deprive students of valuable cultural experiences. The union representing workers at Stellantis is warning the U.S. automaker not to take Canadian employees for granted as Unifor and the company start contract talks today. Despite ratifying new collective agreements with the Ford Motor Company and GM in Canada earlier this summer, National President Lana Payne says the union's greatest challenge lies ahead.
20: We expect this round of negotiations to be our most difficult and challenging yet. The Ford pattern agreement was strong. It included investment and stability for our facilities. This strong pattern agreement was then matched during our bargaining with General Motors. That support came despite economic turmoil, despite the tariffs, and yes, despite Donald Trump.
17: The union said last month it received notice that Stellantis was considering the closure and sale of the Brampton assembly plant, which has been idle since 2023. A look at the forecast from the Global News Weather Center. Partly cloudy tonight, 70% chance of showers and the risk of a thunderstorm, a low of 21. Tomorrow, mainly cloudy, chance of showers or thunderstorms in the afternoon, a high of 26. Cloudy overnight, that chance of rain continues, a low of 20. On Thursday, cloudy, 30% chance of showers, a high of 26. It's 25 degrees in downtown Toronto. If you want to be the first to know, sign up for breaking news alerts at globalnews.ca. I'm Danny Longo. This is Global News.

0: right, welcome back to the Ben Maroney Show. Drex here from the Edge Radio Network, covering for Ben all this week. I'm just waiting to be approved. I'm hoping I get to play volleyball in the fall. I signed up for a volleyball league last week. Apparently, it's very competitive to get in on volleyball leagues in this city. For members who played last year, their sign up was Wednesday. And for newbies like me, it was Thursday night. You got to get it done quickly. Because literally thousands of people want to play volleyball in this one particular league in this city. And there's so many different sports that we play as extracurriculars as adults that usually take part in like large auditoriums at schools. Volleyball usually takes place in there, badminton as well, unless it's got a specific place, pickleball. And the fees to use these halls are relatively cheap. That is why you see so many people out getting active. And maybe you don't see people out getting active. But I can tell you, there's literally thousands upon thousands of people, once they finish work every single night, they figure out a sport they're going to go play. Maybe they're part of a league. Maybe they do pickup games. Maybe they do pickup basketball. You can rent spaces to do this at a relatively cheap price. Until now. And this is terrifying. A story we read today said that a York Region Community Tennis Program says its annual school gym permits have jumped from $800 a year to more than $5,000. That's extraordinary. So how does this affect people? We actually reached out to Participaction, the organization in this country that promotes us getting up, moving. And one of the things they are absolutely diehard on is retirees getting out and about and moving their bodies. It's a good thing. It's a good way to keep the community healthy. But if you put these exorbitant costs onto school hall rental, that's going to be passed on to the players. And a lot of these folks that play are on fixed incomes. Patricia Lippar is a pickleball organizer. She used to play volleyball, moved to pickleball because it's one of the greatest games ever. Right, Patricia?
1: Right.
0: We started
1: 2 years ago. We used to play volleyball. We're just getting too old for the spikers.
0: Just getting too old. I get it. I'm 47 and I'm about to start playing volleyball, and I think I may be pre-regretting it. But I don't know. I've played pickleball. It's so much fun. I remember the first time I played pickleball was in a Catholic high school school gymnasium. It was 7 p.m. on a Thursday night. There was all these other pickleball players there. They were there to teach me the ropes. And I remember I didn't have to pay because my friend had already paid the organizers who'd rented the hall for the night the minimal fee that we had to pay.
1: That's the way we run ours. But the fees have gotten to be $9,000, plus we had to get insurance beyond that. So that was another $270 or so.
0: Why are they doing this? Why is it suddenly jumped from $800 a year to, okay, now it's $9,000, $7,000, and you got to have insurance. What is the reasoning?
1: No explanation other than cost recovery. Like, they're charging us $350 to park in the school lot.
0: Hang on, you have to pay to park at the school lot, and now you have to pay a ridiculous amount of money to use the gymnasium.
1: Yeah, it's part of the fee. It's kind of hidden into the $9,000. It's $9,090 to be exact, plus the insurance, including the taxes. It's just getting to the point where we can't do this anymore. Like, it's, you know, we got to a $5 drop-in to $320 each if we're going to do this. We've increased our numbers because there's so much demand. So we went from 30 and I asked for 34 this year. But still, it's just not not feasible anymore.
0: And you're just one group renting that one hall. So there's probably other groups that have been charged. That doesn't make any financial sense.
1: Yeah. I've also been in touch with another person who runs badminton, and he actually had some Olympians come out of there, out of his groups. He's been doing it for 15 years, and he too has to walk away from it.
0: Wow. Yeah, let me talk about this for a second here. Is one of the things that we know in this country is that we want to encourage people to get out, move their bodies. The older they get, the more they should be moving. We know that. You know that. I know that. But when you have school boards going, oh, sorry, it's now going to cost you because of maintenance costs. I'm sorry, prove it to me on paper that it's going to cost, $50,000, $60,000 a year for an upkeep of a hall. I just don't see it.
1: We haven't gotten anywhere. I called Paul Calandra's office. We got a response saying that they had no jurisdiction over the schools. I've gone reached out to politicians. No one's, returned my call. The CFO for the YRW, the York Regional District School Board, hasn't returned my call. You're the only one who took my call.
0: Yeah, and look, I think it's worth talking about because the entire point of those community spaces, and let me give us something. Let me give everybody an example that we can visually see on the exterior of a school. The one thing we know about schools in Canada. Is that you as an adult or anyone can go to a school oval, school track, and do your morning walk. You get to go out there on the track. You might be carrying a coffee. You might be with a family member. But it's an agreed upon thing that, before school starts, you as a paying citizen, a taxpayer,

0: I'm sorry, I don't know it.
1: No, that's all right. Danny's gonna grab it right now and put it into the sheet for me so I can read it out on the radio.
0: Okay.
1: But I'm so glad that you reached out to us to talk about this, Patricia, because I am absolutely 100% a proponent of people getting up and moving and getting exercise. And I absolutely think that if we're taxpayers and we pay for these things, we should also have reasonable access to them for our own physical health. And
0: I hear you. That's why I'm here. I found it. So it's HTTPS double dot.
1: Yeah, I just need the bit after change.org/. That's what I need.
0: So John Paul Romeo, capital Romeo, Queen Zebra Frank.
1: All right, all right. That's Danny, put it in the script for me. That's not going to work. Patricia, okay. I appreciate your help on that, though. I'll get it to the audience, though.
0: Okay.
1: So you're going to reach out. Have you reached out to anyone in the municipal council?
0: I've reached out to my MPP, the provincial guy. I don't know if I've reached out to the next person was going to be the trustee.
1: And when did you? School. When have you reached out to these people? How long ago?
0: Yesterday.
1: Yesterday, and still no response.
0: Still no. Paul Calandra's office responded to us and kind of said, "Not my problem." His assistant did say, or the receptionist did say, that other people had reached out to him, but I guess they get the same canned letter that we got.
1: Wow. Hey, what was the wording of that email from Paul Calandra's office?
0: 2 seconds, please.
1: Yeah, because it's pretty astounding if you said it felt like he was saying, not my problem.
0: Yeah, each individual school board implements the fee structures and cost recovery approaches. School boards have the discretion and flexibility into how they use ministry-provided funding for their operational needs. More information about YRD as community use of school policy, and they gave me the website.
1: Wow.
0: And interestingly enough, the website has a fair and equitable access schools that says schools are welcoming and inclusive environments and offer parents.
1: Yeah. And look, it's worth noting, Patricia, that is the Minister of Education, and he's completely ignoring your request to talk about this. That is wild.
0: Get him on your radio station. I'll have a discussion with him.
1: I'll try, but yeah, they don't like talking to me. But Patricia, thanks so much for being on the show this afternoon.
0: Yeah,
1: okay, I want to keep talking about this. Okay.
0: Okay, reach out to me. I get all the other organizers that I know on with you as well.
1: Thank you very much. That is Patricia Lipa. She is a pickleball organizer. Used to play volleyball, now plays pickleball, and feels that she's been priced out as a community member from using things that we pay for as taxpayers. Apparently, the mayor of Aurora, Tom Rakus, has also spoken out against the increases, warning that community sports are being priced out. They are. Absolutely no question. Phone lines are open on this. Are you experiencing this? 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Maybe you play extracurriculars and you do play at a school and the prices are going up. What are you seeing? Are you experiencing what Pippa is experiencing? I want to know. 416-870-6400. Call or text that number or 1-888-225-TALK. Are you being priced out from community sport places across Ontario? I want to know. Phone lines next. But first, let's check your big trouble traffic.
2: The big trouble traffic spot, the 401 eastbound collectors past Mavis. There's a crash cleanup. Two right lanes are blocked, causing delays back before Mississauga Road. If you're in those eastbound collectors going through Mississauga Road towards Mavis, stay in the left lane. 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
9: All right, welcome back. Drex here from the Edge Radio Network. Mike Trolley, who usually produces this show, is sitting in on the 9 to noon, 6:40 mornings. And tomorrow on the show, let me tell you this. If you're not doing anything tomorrow morning around 11:20 a.m., one of his guests in studio tomorrow is going to be Rick Campanelli, Rick the Temp. You know Rick the Temp. Crazy that he works at another radio station in Toronto and Drolet is getting him in. But why? Rick Campanelli is dropping a memoir. Yeah. From the secret addiction that nearly cost him everything, Drolet sits down with former Much Music VJ Rick Campanelli to discuss his brand new memoir, Tempted, and the hidden gambling battle behind his broadcast career. That conversation tomorrow is happening at 11:20 in the morning with Rick Campanelli. If you grew up with Rick the Temp on the TV, damn. The contents of his memo should be quite interesting. You got to imagine he dives into the behind the scenes of what went on at Much Music, right? He'd have to. That's kind of what we're expecting to have happen. I just had a really interesting chat here with one of our listeners, Patricia Lipa. She is a pickleball organizer and reached out to us saying, hey, have you realized that some people are getting priced out of community sort of exercise spaces, specifically at schools? For those of you who don't know, a lot of sports go on in those school gymnasiums, and they can go till late into the night. There are some, you'll have pickleball in there early, then you maybe have volleyball that starts at 10 o'clock at night. And they are now going, hey, instead of paying an $800 a year fee, we're going to up it sevenfold. It's not going to be $7,000 plus you have to have insurance. And most sports organizations that maybe don't have the people power and the hundreds of members behind them are going to go, yeah, can't do that. We're out. Daniel's in Toronto. You got priced out of gym rentals about 16 years ago. Tell me your story.
10: Yeah. So first of all, how are you today?
9: I'm great, well, man. I'm great. Thanks for calling in.
10: Yeah, no problem. So basically I rented a gym to play basketball. I had a basketball, we call it a run, for about 6 years at a public school run by the TDSB in at St. Clair Mathers. And after about 6 years, they doubled our price. So I think it was around $55 an hour, and then they increased it to almost $95 an hour.
9: Yeah.
10: But not only that, but you have to remember something. Like, some of these facilities that you're renting are not the greatest at all.
9: No, they're old.
10: No, this was an old gym. It was thin, and they barely kept it clean. And also, we had incidences that we paid for where we couldn't use the gym. So there were two nights I can remember specifically. One was they must have had an assembly and didn't clean out the gym. So there was still stuff everywhere we couldn't play.
9: Yeah.
10: And they didn't refund our money, by the way. And the second time was, and this was the last straw when I canceled the contract, they started to renovate the gym and that area of the school without notifying us. So imagine we show up there, you're 13 guys,
9: yeah,
10: and there's no game. And this happens as multiple times.
9: Oh, for a pickup game. So that's crazy.
10: Basically, after that, I ended up going back to the actual private school that I went to when I was in high school. We rented their gym, which was at the time brand new, and it's still very, very nice. It was half the price. And we had a run there until COVID, and then COVID basically shut down our run. We were just getting old and couldn't get enough.
9: Are you of the same opinion as me, that if I'm a taxpayer in the province of Ontario and my taxpayer dollars go towards school gymnasiums, school facilities, that I should be able to rent those facilities at a reasonable price?
10: Absolutely. Reasonable, right. even discounted.
9: Yeah, because my taxpayer dollars are going towards it.
10: At one point I had no kids in public school, and I'm paying through, taxes, through the trustee fees and all that stuff.
9: Yeah.
10: Like, you pay for the public schools and the Catholic schools, mm-hmm. So you should be able to use them, and the facilities should be kept up to date, yeah, clean, and ready for use.
9: And isn't it in our best interest, whether it be provincial or federal, isn't it in our best interest to make sure humans get off their asses and move?
10: Absolutely. It's in our best interest, of course. What do you mean? Everybody needs to exercise, and the province and the city should be promoting it, not demoting it.
9: Yeah, 100%. Hey, Daniel, I appreciate the call this afternoon. Okay, thanks for listening.
10: Thank you, my friend.
9: Daniel listening to 640 in Toronto there. And look, where does this go from here? I would imagine, look, this is just the start of this discussion, even though Daniel very clearly said, hey, I was priced out of a gym 16 years ago. So because you have so many retirees, people on fixed incomes that likely play sports, team sports in gyms after hours, this is going to overall affect them more than anybody else. I don't know what my fees are yet. I don't know how I have to pay fees. I just, I'm still learning. I've still just applied to be into this league. But you've got to imagine sporting organizations getting bills going, okay, this is the new fee. Going, wow, we have to now split these fees because the organization that I'm likely going to be playing under rents multiple gyms across the city on, I think, Thursday nights. So if you've got school boards going, yeah, it's $5,000 for the year. Geez, how do you manage those costs? The fact that and we should reach out to Paul Calandra, by the way. But the fact that the education minister basically said to Patricia, sorry, not my problem. Absolutely, it is your problem. Those fall under the entire point of we pay for those facilities, we should be able to use them and get people exercising. It's in our best interest, in the health ministry's best interest, in our hospital's best interest that we are all exercising. That's the important thing here. So I'm going to keep on this story. I hope Ben likes this as much as I did, because we all need to be moving. And as you get older, if there's that one sport that you love doing, look, pickleball's the great example, right? It's a short court game. More people can play it. There's shorter games. You can play a couple of games in a night and you get a decent amount of exercise. Mind you, I did really damage one of my calf muscles when I was playing pickleball about 2 years ago, and I stopped playing for about 6 months and I started playing again. But we need to make noise about this. Did we get that link for the change.org thing? Because I wanted to read that out for people. I don't seem to have it here. But I'll see if I can find it, share that on social media. Because I want everybody to know about this. Because not everybody plays sport after work. But for those of you that do, whether it's a pickup basketball game, whether it's like indoor hockey, whatever it is, You got to pay for a fee for all these things. All right. So when we come back, I just want to sort of set the scene here of this. So I was sitting at home, I think 7 o'clock last. Danny, is Danny there? Bring Danny up for a second. Danny, what time did I text you these kids?
11: Oh, gosh, it was late last night, I think.
9: All right, so it was probably, I don't know, like 9:30 or so, and I was just doom-scrolling. Joy Jeet, I'm trying to get my screen time down, okay? It's good. I'm down to six hours. But I was on Instagram, and I saw this Instagram channel called HM Kitties One. And I was like, hang on. And the video I saw was so funny. It is this little kid asking a Toronto Blue Jay about his groin. And the Toronto Blue Jay player goes, do you really want to talk about my groin? They start giggling and everything. So I go on to learn that this is Hugo and Meredith. They are two kids who are massive baseball fans. They conduct interviews with baseball players. They have better access than Hazel May. I'm telling you. So we're going to chat to Hugo and Meredith on the other side of this. Mom and Dad have agreed to let us chat to them. So, because Mom and Dad runs their account for them. This is so cool. Like, they not only do, by the way, they not only do English videos, they also do Spanish videos. And Japanese. And Korean. What? Who are these kids? You're going to meet them next.
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9: All right, welcome back. It's Drex from 102.1 The Edge in Toronto covering for Ben today and the rest of the week. I tell you what, one of my favorite things is one of the things I like to call myself is a booster. And what I mean by that is if I witness anyone around me who I think has incredible talent, I want to talk to them. I want to talk about them. I want to talk about what they do. So last night, as I'm on my sofa doom scrolling, I come across this Instagram channel called HM Kitties One. So it's Hugo and Meredith Baseball Chat. So it's two young folks that interview MLB stars. Now, it's worth noting that I know nothing about baseball. So how do you make it interesting to someone like me? Put in someone who I'm not usually going to think is going to interview an MLB star, and you got my attention. So while I'm on the internet last night, I see this video.
3: Congratulations on making it to the show and to the Blue Jays.
4: Yeah, I appreciate it. Thank
3: Can you tell us how much hard work it took to get here?
4: A lot of hard work. A little bit of luck, too. But, just being where your feet are at and playing day by day.
3: Some center field tips, because I'm a center fielder for my team. So do you have any tips for young center fielders that are watching it?
4: Have confidence in yourself, your ability, trust your instincts for sure. Then I'd also say don't be afraid to get dirty, right?
9: Don't be afraid to get dirty. Look, it's a good piece of advice.
3: If you could have dinner with any MLB player
5: that are alive
3: in the world, who would it be and why?
4: I would probably say, it's a tough question. I'd probably say Joe Mauer.
9: All right. I love this. You got a couple of kids out there interviewing MLB stars. Now, clearly, they have to be baseball fans, right? Hugo and Meredith joining us on the show. Hey, Hugo. Hey, Meredith. Welcome. How you guys doing? Are you well?
25: Yeah.
9: Oh, there you go. I can hear you now. All right. So, Hugo, how old are you?
25: I'm 11 years old.
9: All right. And Meredith, how old are you?
25: This year, I'm 9 years old.
9: You're 9 years old. All right. So this is amazing. So I'm assuming you're both baseball fans. Is that right?
25: Yep. Passionate.
9: Passionate. Okay. Do you both play?
25: Yes. Yeah.
9: Wow. Have you been watching the Little League World Series the last couple of weeks?
25: Yep.
9: Yeah. And what do you think? Pretty cool, right?
25: Yeah. Really cool.
9: So explain to me, I know your mom and dad run your account, but how did you make yourself be able to interview MLB stars? Where did that start?
25: So one time we were sitting at a game, Hugo, me, daddy, and mommy. And then, I saw we were right in the banner club. We saw them, I saw them more on warming up in the hole, and then I was like, hey daddy, are we ever gonna be able to speak to these players? And then he was like, well, if you want to start interviewing people, then that might be a good chance to be able to talk to them. And then that's how we started this whole thing.
9: Meredith, have you ever interviewed anybody before this?
25: No.
9: What about you, Hugo? Had you ever interviewed anybody before?
25: No.
9: Okay.
25: But it's really fun interviewing them now.
9: Right, because I guess because you're baseball fans, you know what to ask. So when you know that you're going to be able to chat to a baseball player, and maybe it's just like luck of the draw if you're there, if they come up to the wire there to chat to you.
25: Yep. Yeah.
9: Do you already in your mind know what you're going to ask them if a specific player comes to you?
3: Well, every night we usually prepare. So we would sit there for 2 hours looking at the webpage and the roster. And then we would try and see all the recent news they've had. And then we would try and memorize the news that they've had so far. Like, let's say a home run or a stolen base or someone who usually doesn't do something does that amazing thing.
9: Yeah.
3: And then we would congratulate it, and then we would ask them usually what's their mindset.
9: Yeah. Were you too nervous the first time you were on camera? What did you think the first time you did this?
25: I was scared if I would mess up.
9: Yeah, it doesn't. Look, I've been doing this for a long time, and I mess up all the time. You learn from your mistakes. I guess that's the best advice here. So how long have you been doing this, I guess I should ask? How old were you when you started doing this?
3: I think we probably started doing this 2 years ago. So this year is probably our 2-year milestone.
9: All right, so
3: we've had lots of great chats and lots of great friends.
9: Right. So in the 2 years that you've been doing that, so Meredith, what things have you been able to achieve in that 2 years? Because you interview MLB stars, has the Blue Jays invited you to do certain things occasionally?
25: Well, they sometimes we get real, like, really good relationship with them. So then my dad gets their phone number, and so they talk.
9: Yeah, that's so good. So your parents manage your account, and do you think they do a pretty good job of managing your Instagram account for you?
3: They do an amazing job.
9: Now, let's talk about how many languages can you all talk?
3: We're learning 8 languages right
9: Eight
3: now.
9: Languages. All right, because I think last night I saw y'all doing a video in English, then I think I saw one in Spanish as well. Do you guys speak Japanese?
3: Yep.
25: Yeah.
9: All right, so how do your Japanese videos hit in the Japanese market? Because baseball's huge there, right?
3: Yep, with Okamoto and Yamamoto.
9: What's the response when Japanese fans see your video, you interviewing, say, a Japanese star in Japanese? What's their response?
3: Usually they say something like, thank you very much for interviewing me. And then they reply to our question with a very nice answer of their own. Like, I asked them what's their goals. Yeah. I asked Kazuma Okamoto what are his goals for this year. And he answered to just be part of the team and contribute to the victories. So
9: that's really so fun. Cool. And then when you put that video up, what usually is said in the comments? Do people love that you've spoken to him in his language and put that up on the internet? They must, surely.
3: Yes. Usually people say things like, oh, it's so adorable that they can speak in their language. Oh, it's so cool that they can speak in the player's language. And it is really fun talking to them because it's kind of like your own secret language.
9: So, Meredith, let me ask you, you're only 9. You're still at school, still lots to learn. Do you want to be a sportscaster when you get older?
25: It's a possibility.
9: It's a possibility. All right, Hugo, what about you? You know, you're 11. You still got lots of school as well. Sportscaster, something different?
3: A sportscaster would be one of the coolest jobs because you get to announce what they are doing play-by-play or write articles about it or that kind of stuff. And, yeah, it would be a really fun thing to do.
9: Well, I think you two are very much on your way. And give my thanks to your mom and dad for letting you do this interview on the radio today. I think you're both very talented, and I wish you nothing but the best of luck.
3: Thank you very much. You too.
9: Yeah, thank you. That is Hugo and Meredith. They do baseball chats. You can go to their website. It's meettheballplayers.com. And also go to their Instagram, which is hmkitties1, and you can see all of the content that they do. Like the fact that you've got, like Joyji, these kids know more about baseball than most people. And they're under 12.
5: The most strangest part for me is that I thought that they're learning, like, they know three languages, they're learning eight.
9: It's amazing, right?
5: For the past 1 year, I'm trying to learn one language, that's French. Yeah. And I'm not doing a good job at that.
9: Look, if a 9-year-old and an 11-year-old can be well on the way to learning eight languages, I think you can do it too.
5: I know.
9: You can do it.
5: Kudos to them, man.
9: Oh, I can't wait to hear you speaking in French. It's going to sound interesting.
5: I was about to say muy bien, but then I thought that's Spanish. I shouldn't do that.
9: Oh, yeah, that is Spanish, yeah. Are you learning Spanish as well?
5: Oh, I learned Spanish quite a while ago, but I just know a few words here and there because of my idol, Rafael Nadal, so yeah.
9: Yeah. Oh, my God. These two kids are so talented. So if you haven't seen their content, go to their Instagram, give them a follow. Honestly, and I'm deadly serious, I think they have better access than Hazel May to players. Like, Hazel's there. She works for Rogers. And does an amazing job. But these kids, they can get any player. It's the coolest thing ever. All right, we're going to take a break here on the Ben Mulrooney Show. More next. Stay there. All right, first let's check your Big Trouble traffic.
6: The Big Trouble traffic spots are on the 401 eastbound Collectors past Mavis, a crash blocking two right lanes. The 401 eastbound Express past Keel, a crash in the right lane. And the 401 eastbound Express at the Allen, a crash blocking the right lane. 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
14: Hey, it's Greg Brady. 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Some 400 series highways have already gone to a speed limit of 110 kilometers per hour. And now big stretches of the 401 are doing it. 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
9: Yeah, welcome back. Drex in for Ben. I got to tell you, our colleague Mike Droulet is sitting in the 9 to 12 slot at the moment. Tomorrow morning, 11:20 in the morning, Rick the Temp is going to be on his show. Rick Campanelli coming by in studio. The guy's about to drop a memoir, and he's going to tell you all his secrets. Like, it's so fascinating when you learn the behind the scenes of a media personnel, especially in Canada. Like, for those of you that grew up watching Rick the Temp on Much Music, and then he moves to ET, Canada, it's a squeaky clean image. But there's stuff that was at play in his private life that could have destroyed his entire career. Andrew Lee is going to dive into that tomorrow, 11:20 in the morning, if you want to see it. Something I've just seen come across here. Danny, you might want to pay attention to this. Danny, pay attention. Toronto and much of southern Ontario under a high risk of severe thunderstorms on Wednesday. We're expecting wind gusts of up to 130 kilometers an hour, tornado risk, golf ball sized hail, and heavy rain tomorrow.
18: My guess is it's going to start right when Twin Peaks pulls into the drive movie theater.
5: We were yesterday talking about it.
9: Yeah, you're gonna get to the drive thru, it's just gonna piss down. There's gonna be so much rain. You're like, wow, what a waste of money. How much were the tickets, by the way?
5: Danny, you should have heard that it's starting Wednesday, not today.
9: Yeah, Wednesday.
18: Danny. I heard, but they're always wrong about the weather.
9: Well, they were wrong about the weather yesterday too. They're like, oh, there's gonna be severe thunderstorms. I didn't think I saw a thunderstorm yesterday. Mind you, somewhere else, possibly. But I would check your local weather listings and a local weather forecast. Because, I hate having to tell people about bad weather. Because if you get caught in it and you don't know about it, just all hell can break loose.
5: Just to be coming back on the movie point,
9: yeah.
5: They did mention that they will play the movie Rise or Rain or Shine, whatever that is.
9: Rain, hail, or shine?
5: Exactly.
9: What is rain, hail, whatever that is? It's rain, hail, or shine.
5: Rain, hail, or shine. Thank you.
9: Hail.
5: My
9: rain,
5: bad.
9: Rain, hail, or shine. Yeah, could you imagine?
5: I mean, point is they will play that movie and I'm still going.
9: As you should. I think the weather, I don't know, have you checked the weather for this evening?
5: Yes, I have. It's clean.
9: All right, so you're fine. You're going to be fine. Don't worry. You'll get to see. Yeah. So for those of you that are just playing catch up here, Joy Jeet, for the first time ever tonight, is taking his fiancée to a drive-in movie. They're going to go see The End of Oak Street, which is the Anne Hathaway, Ewan McGregor film. He's never been to the drive-in before. And what did I tell you to do? What were the tips I gave you? Tell everybody what the tips are.
5: Park the car back ways.
9: Yes.
5: And open your trunk.
9: Yeah.
5: Pull down the seats.
9: Yep.
5: Put in a pillow and everything. Make it comfortable.
9: Treat it like a double bed, right? You're laying in bed watching a movie, essentially.
5: Exactly.
9: And you looked up the drive-in theater, too. They use an FM transmitter for the sound, don't they?
5: They use an FM transmitter. They have three screens, and each and every screen has a different transmitter radio signal to it.
9: Yeah.
5: So it's going to be cool.
9: Whereabouts is this drive-in?
5: This one is in Newmarket.
9: Wow, that's so... Are you excited for this?
5: Yes. The only bad part about it is that it's an hour drive from my place.
9: Oh, stop crying.
5: So by the time I reach there, it'll be exactly when the movie starts. I really hope I get a good seat or good view of it.
9: Yeah, you probably won't.
18: The only problem with Drex's advice, and it's okay for you, Joy, because you're young, but if I try to lay down to watch a movie, I am asleep in 5 or 10 minutes.
9: Yeah, because you're over the age of 40. That's why. That's.
5: I didn't say that, Danny.
9: No. I'm saying that as someone who's over the age of 40. Like, I started watching season 3 of Reacher last night. I think I got about 15 minutes into the first episode and I fell asleep. Not because I hate it. It's just because I was so tired because yesterday was just like a crazy day. And I hate falling asleep. Go on.
18: He started watching this Mr. Whisper Man or something, and I promise, I said, no, I feel good. I'm not tired. I'll stay awake the whole movie. I think I made it maybe 15 minutes.
9: Hang on. What was the movie you watched?
18: Is it Mr. Whisper Man or something? I don't know.
9: It's called The Whisper Man.
18: Sure, whatever.
9: And it's got...
18: yeah.
9: Like,
5: now we know that Danny actually slept.
9: All right, hang on a second. Who chose to watch this movie? Who picked this one, by the way?
18: Okay.
9: No. I know what you're doing here. Don't do this with me. Who picked the movie? Was it you? If so, just say so.
18: No, I don't know how to answer that because he sent me a trailer to watch, which I did not watch. And I said, no, just based on, I don't know, the picture or the name. And then I read an article the next day saying these are the top things like that are coming out right now or whatever. And I said, hey, how about we watch The Whisper Man? And he just looked at me.
5: It was
18: like,
5: Danny.
9: And so what? So that was
18: recommended.
9: Yeah. So that right. So the answer was yes. I did choose it, which would have cut out about 30 minutes of this podcast. Thanks. So it's a movie on Netflix. It stars Robert De Niro and Adam Scott. Now you've got me at both those names, but when I see it's a straight to Netflix movie, and knowing Robert De Niro's history was straight to Netflix anything, it's usually trash. As much as I love De Niro as an actor, he chooses really bad things to be in. Like awful things. And I can just, can you quickly look this up on Rotten Tomatoes for me? The Whisper Man, 2026.
18: 6.2 on IMDb, 48 on Rotten Tomatoes.
9: 48% on Rotten Tomatoes. Robert De Niro, Michelle Monaghan, Adam Scott. And how was it? Oh, that's right. You fell asleep.
5: 15 minutes were really good.
18: It could have been Shawshank Redemption, and I probably would have fallen asleep because I was just that tired. It had nothing to do. The movie so far was good. I'm, you know, early into it.
9: Are you going to try and watch it again tonight? Or it's a ship that sailed?
18: Are you planning to bother me with a lot of emails? And
9: you're the one that likes to email after hours. So you know.
18: I know. That's true.
9: For those of you listening, Danny doesn't understand what boundaries are and has trouble setting her own boundaries to make sure she gets rest. She's always working. She doesn't know when to stop. You got to tell her to stop. It's like, damn, girlfriend, just stop.
5: Even when you do, she still doesn't listen.
9: Right, exactly. That's just how Danny Von rolls, man. If Danny Von wants to start producing radio at 2 o'clock in the morning, just because she's awake, she will do exactly that. Crazy.
18: I love finding interesting stories, and I always want to make sure that I get the guests that the hosts want to have.
5: She's still defending herself.
9: Still defending herself. All right, you got to go watch that movie. I don't think you should watch it, though. 36% on Rotten Tomatoes? Don't do it. Go see...
18: No, 48. Still, 48.
5: It's beneath 50 is bad.
9: What's the worst movie you've ever watched with a Rotten Tomatoes rating? I watched the Army Hammer movie, Citizen Vigilante. Look up that one on Rotten Tomatoes for me, Citizen Vigilante. Terrible movie. I'm recommending that you don't ever watch it. I watched it so you didn't have to watch it. What's the rating on, what is it? How bad is it?
5: 10%.
9: 10% Rotten Tomatoes. There you go. Told you.
5: Oh, my God. Wow. Danny, you should watch the other movie. You should go for The Whisper Man.
9: Yeah, watch The Whisper Man and then watch Citizen Vigilante and tell me what you think, okay?
18: I'm not sure I'm going to do that. 10% is pretty low.
9: Yeah. Well, that's the thing is you need to watch it because it's so bad.
5: I watched Madam Web and I found it to be decent.
9: I loved Madam Web.
5: That's also 10% on Rotten Tomatoes.
9: Yeah, I know everyone hated that movie. I was like, it's just a movie. Whatever. Well, you know, some people get really passionate about hating something that you love. I'm just not in the business. I used to be this person. I was always in the business of, oh, you're into that? That's so lame. And then I realized one day, I'm like, none of that actually matters. None of this matters. Like what you like, love what you love, do the hobbies that you love, and don't worry about what weirdos say about you on the outside. Just
5: totally
9: do your thing.
5: With you.
9: All right? And if that's watching movies that are only 10% on Rotten Tomatoes, then do that. Don't worry. Don't worry about what anyone else is saying. Don't let anyone try and sway your opinion on the music that you love to listen to because they don't like it. They're just missing out. That's all it is. All right, so don't ever watch a movie with Danny. She will fall asleep because she's over 40 and she's tired because she doesn't stop producing radio.
18: The worst movie I ever saw, it beats yours. It's 5% on Rotten Tomatoes. It is the 1998 Avengers film. So there have been
9: Hang on. There's an Avengers movie from 1988 or 1998?
18: 1998, and it is 5% on Rotten Tomatoes. And I saw that in the theater, and I really wanted to walk out. It was that bad.
9: Oh, hang on a second. Hang on. I got to give context here because you absolutely took a big steaming pile on it. It's not the Avengers as we know. It's the Avengers as in the old British spy drama.
18: Okay, but
5: thank you, Drex.
9: The Avengers with Uma Thurman, Sean Connery, Patrick McEnany, and also Ray Fiennes, Jim Broadbent was in it too, is not the Avengers that we know today in the Marvel Universe. It's the British Avengers, very different Avengers.
18: Correct.
9: Bury the lead
18: Sean
9: there.
18: Sean Connery being such a bad movie. Okay.
9: There's a lot of movies that Sean Connery was in that were bad.
18: I don't know. I think he is a hell of an actor, but I just remember that movie. That is, I think, the only time I actually wanted to walk out of a movie theater.
9: The only time I've ever walked out of a movie theater? Brandon Fraser's George of the Jungle. 5 minutes in, I'm like, nope, this is not for me. Got up, left, went and got a beer.
5: I've never left a movie theater.
9: Never?
5: Never. I always feel that something can go good. I mean, now they might change.
9: My parents went to see Paul Thomas Anderson's Boogie Nights in theaters. They didn't know what type of movie it was. And once they realized it was about pornography, they were out of there. And I'm like, you prudes. You missed the pivotal scene of him in the mirror. And my mom's like, what are you talking about? I'm like, Google it. We've never talked about it since. Probably a good thing. All right, we got to get out of here. I'll be back tomorrow covering for the Ben Mulrooney Show. Remember, Mike Drolet, 11:20 in the morning, Rick Campanelli, Rick the Temp, dropping a memoir. What secrets does he have that he's revealing in the pages of that book? Your Global News to 6 o'clock is next. Have a great evening.
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1: It was poorly implemented. Teachers don't have access to it in time.
2: The province's new portal for the purchase of school supplies getting low marks tonight. The complaints about pricing and more just days before back to school.
8: There's some sensitive issues that are being looked into, which may or may not be something.
2: Plea plan derailed. A Toronto police officer charged in a corruption probe appears in court ready to enter a plea. But then something happens. What we're learning just ahead.
16: We expect this round of negotiations to be our most difficult and challenging yet. Possibly ever.
2: Unifor begins contract talks with automaker Stellantis. Why the stakes are so high for the future of Canada's auto industry.
0: This is Global Toronto. Global News at 6 starts now.
2: Good evening, everyone. I'm Candace Daniel. The start of the school year is just around the corner, with 1 week to go until classes are back in session. This year, for the first time, the province is directing teachers to use an online portal to buy school supplies from Staples. But some are voicing concerns about issues accessing the website and how much those supplies cost. Nicole DiDonato joins us live from just outside of Don Mills Middle School. Nicole, good evening. What more can you tell us about this?
19: Well, Candace, getting classrooms ready for students is top of mind for teachers right now. But some are feeling the pressure of ordering school supplies in time for the start of the school year and getting the best price. Ontario students will be back in the classroom this time next week. On Tuesday, teachers got access to a new online portal where they can stock up on school supplies. But some are raising concerns about the rollout.
1: It was poorly implemented. Teachers don't have access to it in time. Students will not have these supplies on their desk when school starts next week.
19: The Ontario government selected Staples Professional as the sole vendor teachers can buy from. The province is giving eligible elementary school teachers $750 for the year to purchase classroom supplies. But the Elementary Teachers Federation of Ontario says it's hearing some prices on the portal are more expensive than going to Staples directly.
1: That's to be expected. Staples is a corporation that's in it to make a profit. They've been given a huge gift from this government.
19: Global News saw some of the items for sale on the portal. These Sharpies cost $5.81 for teachers, but on the Staples website, they are just $3.69. It's a similar story with these Crayola markers, which go for $4.82 on the portal, but only $2 in store. These pencils are 96 cents for teachers, but 76 cents if you go directly to the source. The discrepancy appears to apply to sale items that aren't translating to the portal. Many non-sale items, however, appear to be cheaper on the portal.
3: If they look at the products that they asked for, the 200 products that they said had to be on there, you will not find a cheaper price. I am very, very confident of that. But I'm excited by this. Teachers are excited by this. But it's not meant to be perfect from day one. But it will get there.
19: The official opposition says any kinks should have been worked out over the last few months. The NDP also takes issue with the Ford government choosing an American-owned company for this.
4: Our classroom dollars should not be going to boost American profits right now, especially when our kids are in classrooms without adequate supplies and supports. Every dollar should go to ensuring that our kids have what they need.
19: Global News reached out to Staples to see if it is aware of the issue and plans to fix it, but we have not yet heard back. Candace.
2: Okay, Nicole DiDonato reporting live. Thank you. Fresh off of a victory in court, the Ford government says it is proceeding with plans to tear out Toronto bike lanes. While the province plans to work with the city where it can, speeding up motorists is its top priority. But cycling advocates are quick to point out the government's own assessments say that will not happen. Here's City Hall reporter Matthew Bingley with more.
14: After a long court battle ruled in favor of the Ford government, the Bloor West bike lanes in Etobicoke will be the first to go.
6: We will be moving forward to remove bike lanes on Bloor Street almost immediately.
14: And soon, more will be on the chopping block. The province issuing a request for proposals to begin restoring protected bike lanes to motor vehicle lanes on University Avenue, Yonge Street, Avenue Road, and the roads surrounding the legislature.
6: The vehicle lane will take priority, and we will restore the vehicle lanes in those areas to get traffic moving again.
14: But government documents revealed the Ministry of Transportation's own study estimates removing the lanes will increase collisions by more than 54%, and any congestion relief may be short-lived.
7: The minister can say that, but it doesn't make it true. The minister's own experts at MTO know that bike lanes do not cause traffic congestion.
14: The mayor, who weighed in last week.
10: The premier, his first job is to fight Trump.
14: Is underlining the need to respect local government autonomy, saying in a statement she will continue to chip away at congestion through investments to traffic agents and speeding up construction. And I resist any argument that pits road users against each other because it makes everyone less safe. Sarkaria wouldn't say how much the changes are expected to cost, saying that's part of the request for proposal process. A spokesperson also wouldn't clarify the price tag for the immediate work. In Etobicoke.
20: City councilors have been quick to push back on the traffic question, pointing out that road closures like the one here for the Ontario line has actually been far more disruptive and caused more congestion than bike lanes ever could. We asked the province when they would open roads all the way like University here, but didn't get a response. Matthew Bingley, Global News.
2: A new perk for frequent TTC riders came into effect today, with customers automatically getting free TTC rides after paying for 47 trips in a calendar month. Riders do not need to buy a monthly pass, but they do need to tap with the same debit, credit, or Presto card each time in order for those trips to accumulate.
21: I don't think I use it that much, so... Unfortunately, I won't be taking advantage of that.
22: My own kids use the TTC to go to school and from school, so maybe it'll be helpful to them. 47 is
11: kind of hype.
12: I think it would be a good thing. I mean, if they're your frequent rider and if you're working downtown, yeah, I think that seems decent enough.
2: Only paid trips will count towards the free ride total. Any additional rides taken within the two-hour transfer period will not. One of the Toronto police officers charged in the Project South corruption investigation was planning to plead guilty today, but a last-minute issue derailed the proceedings. Crime specialist Catherine McDonald reports.
13: Elias Moawad's lawyer told the judge that his client was planning to come to court to plead guilty to one count of unauthorized use of a computer and was planning on being sentenced. But around 4 o'clock on Monday, the defense said it came to their attention that there was, quote, conduct that may have interfered with the sentencing proceeding.
8: Matter's been adjourned. There's some sensitive issues that are being looked into, which may or may not be something, but it's some due diligence that we have to do.
13: 24-year-old Constable Elias Moawad was charged in relation to Project South in February. Project South began after the attempted murder of a senior jail guard in June 2025 in York Region, resulting in the arrest of two teens and one adult. Moawad was one of 8 current or retired Toronto police officers and 19 civilians charged in connection with the police corruption and organized crime investigation back in February. Constable Timothy Barnhard, who has been called the genesis of the investigation, is facing 17 counts, including unlawfully accessing police databases and leaking that information to members of a criminal organization who are then alleged to have carried out robberies, shootings, and extortion. Barnhard remains behind bars after having been denied bail. Last month, former police constable Derek McCormick pleaded guilty to theft under $5,000 and breach of trust, and he was sentenced to 10 months house arrest. Moawad's lawyer says his client's misconduct was, quote, relatively minor, saying he looked up a license plate for a friend.
8: Unfortunately, when information was released to the press, it made our client appear as if he was part of very, very serious misconduct that has been alleged in Project South, when that is not the case.
13: The Crown told the judge that the conduct which is claimed does not involve the Crown and consented to the adjournment. Moawad, who is suspended with pay, will return to court in 2 weeks' time. Catherine McDonald, Global News.
2: Toronto police are searching for suspects tonight after shots were fired at a business in Etobicoke. It happened at around 4:30 this morning at a plaza near Humber College Boulevard and Highway 27. Police say the suspects fled the scene in a dark-colored vehicle. No injuries were reported. And police also searching for a group of suspects accused of damaging a home in Rosedale. Police say one of the suspects went to the home identifying as a fraud investigator looking into roofing scams. They initially claimed they were doing free repairs, but later informed the homeowner they would have to pay and then be reimbursed. After the homeowner refused, police say the four suspects went to the home and damaged the roof and fence. Residents in the area are now being advised to beware of unsolicited contractors going door to door. The Liberals swept all 3 federal by-elections held on Monday, including the Beaches East York riding here in Toronto. Tanvir Shanawaz won the race with nearly 56% of the vote. He replaces Nate Erskine-Smith, who resigned to run for the provincial Liberal leadership. Shanawaz says he is looking forward to getting to work in Ottawa.
23: Grateful, but appreciate the responsibility and gonna hit the ground running as soon as we can. Standing up a local office, waiting to get sworn in, standing up a local team, standing up a team in Ottawa. Continuing to listen to Beaches East Yorkers, the advocacy never stops.
2: The Liberals also held on to a riding in BC and picked up a riding in Quebec, previously held by the Conservatives. 6 other federal by-elections will be called in the coming months. Well, you have probably seen that giant Lake Ontario sign unveiled by the Premier over the weekend, and you might have wondered about the price tag. The sign, installed just east of Hamilton, says Lake Ontario now and always. It was constructed as pushback to U.S. President Donald Trump's renaming of Lake Ontario to Lake America. Turns out the sign cost taxpayers $25,000, and that figure has been confirmed by the Premier's office. Well, contract talks are underway this hour between automaker Stellantis and Unifor, the union representing about 19,000 Canadian auto workers. Bargaining begins at a challenging time for the auto sector, which has been hit hard by American tariffs. Sean O'Shea has the story.
16: We expect this round of negotiations to be our most difficult and challenging yet, possibly ever.
11: The union representing auto workers beginning talks with Stellantis at a time when the U.S. president is threatening the future of Canada's auto sector.
16: The most powerful leader in the world has said that he does not want us building cars or trucks or anything.
15: But we also understand the gravity of the situation. In many ways, we are bargaining for the future of the Canadian auto industry.
11: Unifor ratified new deals with Ford and General Motors this summer. But Stellantis stopped production at its Brampton assembly plant 3 years ago as tariff threats ramped up, leaving nearly 3,000 out of work.
15: These members have been living a nightmare, out of work, for almost 3 years now. For them, the impact of tariffs isn't theoretical.
11: The union wants the plant reopened and commitments for plants in Windsor and Etobicoke.
17: We're also one of only a few and the only Detroit-based automaker that produces more vehicles in Canada than we

0: Canadian and the Mexican auto industries. And at a time of big, big change in auto, it's important that we work together.
1: And the only way you can deal with those threats is to push back. And our country is doing that right now.
2: As the union fights for the survival of auto jobs.
1: There will come a time when there will be no more Donald Trump. And we have to make sure that when that time comes, we continue to have an auto industry in this country.
2: Sean O'Shea, Global News.
3: Bombardier is buying Mitsubishi's aerospace plant in Mississauga. The move means about 750 Mitsubishi employees will join Bombardier's workforce. The plant is located near Pearson International Airport and handles wing assembly, fuselage, and flight control installations for some Bombardier planes. The Montreal-based jetmaker says this is a key step in its growth strategy. The price of the purchase has not been disclosed, but the deal will be closed later this year.
4: I do it because I love biking with my friends and I feel really safe when I bike with them.
3: Starting off on the right track. Coming up, how this convoy of kids is getting to school safely and teaching lessons along the way.
5: A warm and humid first day of September. I am tracking a cold front that will push through tomorrow, bringing us the chance of some severe weather. I'll time those showers and thunderstorms out for you. Plus, take a look at the Labor Day long weekend and your full forecast coming up.
6: The big trouble traffic spot, the 401 westbound express at Keele Street. There's a crash cleanup. The left lane is blocked. If you're on that westbound express approaching Keele, stay in the right lane. And on the 401 eastbound express at Kennedy, there's a stalled vehicle block in the right lane. The 427 northbound at the 409, a crash block in the left lane. Election Day in Scarborough Southwest is September 3rd. Mark your X and vote from 9 a.m. to 9 p.m. Learn more at elections.on.ca. Those are the big trouble traffic spots. I'm Richard Martin, 640 Toronto.
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1: Welcome back to Global News, and no doubt you felt it was a hot and sticky start to September in Toronto today. But over in British Columbia, a reminder, these summer temperatures won't last forever. Some ski resorts in BC had a little taste.

0: East of winter before August was even over. Just incredible. This is a look at Kicking Horse Resort in the town of Golden. And this resort is calling this the first snow of the upcoming season. Wow, and those definitely weren't flurries, Ross. That's quite a coating already.
1: Yes, at higher elevations, but still a sign of things to come. Yeah. And oftentimes what's happening in BC, there's an opposite reaction in our part of the country, and that's what we've experienced today, hot and humid conditions. And we do have some showers and thunderstorms in the forecast tomorrow, which I want to tell you about, too. So as we take a look outside, 24 degrees currently. The Humidex, I'm sure you noticed that today, into the close to mid-30s at times, and we've had some mist and some fog. See, the skyline is obscured here by some low cloud cover. That's been the case at times, and we've also seen some sunny breaks at times, too. So as we look at the forecast now for tomorrow, it stays warm through the overnight, low 20s. We'll get up to the mid-20s or near that tomorrow afternoon. But through the late afternoon and evening hours, and it's when we introduce that the good chance of seeing showers and risk of thunderstorms. And I'm concerned tomorrow for that potential for some severe weather. And I'll set that up for you and show you what we can expect in a moment. As we look at temperatures now across the continent, no snow in Vancouver at sea level, 20 degrees there. You can see where the heat is, though. Certainly across the U.S. Midwest, across portions of the U.S. Plains. We've got this upper level ridge, and I've been showing you this surface ridge as well. That's closer to the southeast U.S. That is circulating in a clockwise rotation, these showers and thunderstorms. And it's this next wave of low pressure that I'm concerned about for tomorrow. We already have severe thunderstorm watches into northern Ontario, northwestern Ontario, where there have been some strong storms. And I won't be surprised to see severe thunderstorm watches issued for a good chunk of southern Ontario tomorrow, including the GTA. But today, it has been quiet on the shower and thunderstorm front. Tomorrow, likely a different situation. So the area in red is where I'm forecasting a likely severe chance, or the likelihood, a good chance of seeing some severe weather. And here's what we could be looking at: damaging wind gusts, large hail, heavy rain, and the possibility of tornadoes. So it's one of those days where you want to be sky aware and certainly keep an eye on any watches or warnings in your area. Here's a look at the overnight. Showers, thunderstorms pushing through. That's not the severe weather, although there could be some heavy downpours and some lightning. It's more towards the late afternoon and evening hours, the right dynamics for some straight line winds tomorrow, also potentially some tornadoes and also some heavy downpours. So the atmosphere will be ripe for that. And there could be a couple of lines of showers and thunderstorms pushing through. It's not to say all areas will see it, but we're certainly on the lookout for it. And we'll have more updates as the day progresses tomorrow, of course. After that line of showers and thunderstorms, it's relatively quiet around the GTA. Thursday night into Friday morning, the possibility of some storms around southwestern Ontario. But much of the GTA, eastern Ontario, should stay relatively dry Thursday heading into the Labor Day long weekend. Now, we talked about the potential for some heavy downpours. You can see this model picking up on 90 plus millimeters in some spots. There is that potential, certainly, for 50 plus millimeters in some areas with these storms tomorrow. Overnight tonight, yes, a possible overnight shower and thunderstorm. And again, we're on the lookout for that active weather late afternoon through the evening hours tomorrow. A quick look at your 7-day, active on Wednesday, quieter heading into the Labor Day long weekend, and a little cooler too. Quickly, your dog walking forecast. Toby in Hamilton doing some kayaking. It's a good evening for some kayaking, a warm one out there, and temperatures in the low 20s. And that's a look at your forecast.
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0: Welcome back, everyone. Well, we are counting down the days until back to school here in the GTA. But over in Quebec, there is a group of students hoping to inspire kids to find a more active way to get to class. They're part of a parent-run initiative that allows children to hop on a bike instead of a bus. Braden Jagger-Haynes explains.
23: All aboard the bus. No, not the yellow kind. These riders prefer two wheels.
24: I do it because I love biking with my friends and I feel really safe when I bike with them.
23: The Dorval bike bus started small. The parent-run initiative had a handful of bikers, but over the past 4 years, the traveling convoy of students has expanded.
24: When it started, there was a lot of people, and after there was not a lot of people, and now there's a lot of people.
25: When I launched the group page, I had about 120 people sign up right away to the Facebook page. Mm-hmm. And then from there, I mean, we're a good crew of maybe 15 to 20 kids.
23: 5 days a week, twice a day, weather permitting, the procession of bikes moseys along the suburban streets of Dorval, picking up travelers along their designated route. Their final destination, school. That's if they remember how to get there.
24: We go up a hill, we pass a skate park, and we... No, we don't pass a skate park.
23: Luckily, there is safety in numbers, with a mix of older and younger students all participating in the ride, keeping everyone on track and on time.
1: With the Bike Bus Project gaining popularity and recognition here in Dorval, organizers hope to see the initiative spread, promoting the implementation of safe, cycling-friendly infrastructure across the West Island.
24: It's really fun. We do it every morning, but it's not that safe because we need more bike paths.
23: Parents say the grassroots initiative is more than just a simple physical activity before and after class.
25: Our kids are craving independence. You know, they're craving exercise. We want to get them outside, off screens, deal with challenges.
23: Meaning these students are learning a couple of lessons along the way. Braden Jagger-Haynes, Global News, Dorval, Quebec.
2: Welcome.
3: Thank you.
0: What a nice day for a sail on Lake Ontario. And this was Try It Day featuring Able Sail Toronto. The organization provides barrier-free sailing opportunities and instructions for people living with disabilities. A big part of the program is providing specially adapted sailboats.
4: People with physical disabilities could be in wheelchairs, they could be ambulatory where they're walking. There's a variety of different disabilities from paraplegia to quadriplegia to amputees, you name it. We've got it all and we accommodate all these different disabilities.
0: Able Sail Toronto began in 2019 and there are 17 other clubs across the country. Among those taking part today, Adam Van Cuverden, Canada's Secretary of State for Sport, who is a four-time Olympic medalist in kayaking. How special all around. Yeah.
5: Great to get out on the water. The water's at its warmest at this time of year. So if you're going to be out on the water tomorrow, we do have some active weather to keep an eye on. So let's take a look at the forecast. Yes, showers and thunderstorms developing overnight into early tomorrow morning and late tomorrow afternoon into tomorrow evening. So keep an eye on that. It will be another warm and humid day. We do cool down a little bit Thursday. We'll cool down into the long weekend, but at this point, for whatever your activities are, looking dry.
0: Okay, thanks so much, Ross, and thank you at home for tuning in. Global National is up next. Have a great evening.
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28: The big trouble traffic spot, the 401 westbound express past Keele Street. An ongoing crash cleanup. The left lane is blocked. On the eastbound side of the 401 in the express lanes at Kennedy, stall vehicle block in the right lane. And the 401 eastbound at Westmead Road, a crash block in the right lane. 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Those are the big trouble traffic spots right now. I'm Richard Martin, 640 Toronto.
29: The following is a paid commercial program. Unless otherwise identified, the guests on the program are employees of or otherwise represent the advertiser. The opinions expressed therein are those of the advertiser and do not necessarily reflect the views and policies of Corus Entertainment.

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1: Well, good evening. It's Tuesday. It's 6:32. It's time for us to do our thing. 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We'll echo that throughout the half hour. This half hour, by the way, has been and always will be built upon you. So this is a chance for you to call into the station. You have any problem, something going sideways at work, and you're just, or maybe something you see in the near future going to be wrong, going to be something you don't like, for sure reach out now and talk to us. You have the entire half hour, lots of time at open lines, 416-870-6400 to call the station now and talk to us. 6:33, we got lots of time before 7 o'clock. Got a great topic tonight as well. You know that terminations and severance always cost employers money, but there's ultra expensive ones as well, and we'll list some things that will cost them even more if they go down that road. That's coming up in just a little bit here, but we always start off, Lior, with the case of the day. What do you got cooking tonight?
2: John, great to be here. Great to be taking calls. Great to be answering questions about employment law. That's what we're here to do. That's why we are on air, because we want to help you deal with your employment law issues, your questions, the problems that you may be facing in the workplace. If you've worked long enough at a job, there's going to be issues that come up. Hopefully nothing major, but there may be issues where your boss is saying something. Maybe they're changing some of the way the work is done or the hours of work. Maybe it's a major issue, like you lost your job, or maybe you're being mistreated and discriminated against. Whatever the issue, we can start the conversation right here, right now, by calling, telling us what's going on, and I'll give you some guidance and give you some help. I'll tell you what the law can do for you. And of course, 30 minutes, that's all we got here. Beyond that, you can call at the office. We can continue that conversation, get into it more in depth. We'll give you the contact information to reach my team and I at the office throughout the show, so stay tuned for that. But case of the day where I'd like to start. Now, John, the lady that I spoke with earlier today did not call me because she needed my help. She called me just to tell me kind of what happened to her. She did not need my help at all. So here's what actually happened with this lady. She had been mistreated and bullied by her direct manager, and it started affecting her health. She was dreading going to work, and she really made her life quite miserable. Well, she heard us right here on this show some time ago talking about workplace harassment and bullying, and what I had said on the show is you have to go to HR, tell them in writing what's happening, and give them an opportunity to fix the issue. That's what she did. She wrote a detailed email to HR saying, this manager, here's what he's doing, here's the dates, here's the occasions. Well, HR took that very seriously, and they looked into the matter, and they interviewed other employees who, by the way, had the exact same issues, and concluded, yeah, this person was being mistreated by that manager. What does that mean? That means that they have to now act. They actually ended up letting this manager go. They brought in a new manager, and things are going really well. She was so happy that her employer did the right thing. They investigated, they took it seriously, and they fixed the problem. So she wanted just to share that success story with me, and I was very happy to hear that. But there's an important lesson here. Employers have a legal obligation to deal with workplace harassment. They cannot ignore it. They cannot say, hey, that's your problem. It is the employer's problem by law. They have to investigate, take it seriously, and fix the issue. If they do, fantastic. If they don't, call me. That's where I come in, my team and I. We can force the company to deal with it or get you out of there if we need to with compensation. But always start with the employer in writing.
1: Great way to kick off the show and a good news story. It's nice to get one of those once in a while, for sure, where you're not even involved there. Just the company stepped up and did the right thing. Lines open, as we mentioned, 416-870-6400. First call of the evening, and that would be Janice. Janice, thank you so much. Welcome to the show. Appreciate you taking the time. Tell us your story. How can we help? What's going on?
3: So I work for an American company, and they recently shut my office down. So I work fully remote now. I was kind of remote before anyways. But I found out inadvertently that they're monitoring us on our laptops. So I went and looked, and there is a tracker on my computer. But they haven't come out and said, hey, we're doing this. Are they? I know they're American. They may have different laws, but are they allowed to do that?
2: Is this a work computer?
3: Yes.
2: Then yes, they are allowed to monitor. If it's okay, a work computer,
3: don't they have to tell you that they're doing that?
2: No, they don't have to tell you.
3: Okay.
2: They don't have to tell you.
3: Okay.
2: Because it's their computer, there's really no expectation of privacy on something that they own. If it's somehow they got to your computer that you absolutely have an expectation of privacy on, that would be very different and illegal. But because it's their computer to be used for their purposes, they're allowed to do that. Yes.
3: Okay. But I thought they have to notify. They have to give out, you know, we're doing this for everyone so they know.
2: It's certainly the right thing to do, but legally they're not required.
3: Okay. No. They're not required. Okay. That was my question. Okay. Thank you.
1: Thanks, Janice. Awesome. Thank you for joining us so early. We really appreciate that. Does that kind of go with company vehicles as well? If you work for a company and you're driving their vehicle, they can have cameras or monitoring systems in the car as well?
2: They can. Absolutely, they can. And it comes down to, do you have an expectation of privacy? And generally speaking, if you're using someone else's equipment or someone else's tools and materials, you can't really say, I expected privacy when it's not even yours. So yeah, they can monitor you when it comes to the work. Now, is it the right thing to do from an ethical standpoint or even from a workplace morale standpoint? Probably not, but legally it is possible.
1: And with that, we'll take our first and only break right here, just about a minute to go till we get through that and back into the show. In the meantime, that'll give you a minute or two to grab a phone like Janice did. Call us and get on air. Let's talk. 416-870-6400. Tuesday night edition, Employment Law Show continues. Stay with us.
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9: 640 Toronto, big trouble traffic, problems, 401 westbound express past Kiel, a crash cleanup, the left lane is blocked, on the eastbound side of the 401 in the express lanes at Kennedy, stall vehicle block in the right lane, and the 401 eastbound at Westmead Road, a crash cleanup block in the right lane. When it comes to Wayfair, delivery and setup can be easy. 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Those are the big trouble traffic spots. I'm Richard Martin, 640 Toronto.
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1: Okay, we are back at it, 6:40. Thank you for joining us here for the remainder of the half hour. An opportunity always there up until that point that we sign off for you to join us, 416-870-6400. That's how it's done, just like Janice did. So feel free to come on in and join us. But between all that, we'll get to our main topic tonight. We're calling this ultra expensive terminations. Now, letting employees go, as you know, especially if you're an employer, that's going to cost you a lot in severance. It just is. That's how it works. But there are certain situations where it's going to cost you even more. And I'll throw the first one out here. Then we're not strangers to this. We've had calls about this in the past, Leor, and that is, if you let someone go, an employee who has a serious medical condition, they stumble on that one quite a bit, don't they?
2: So it's not something that employers should do for many reasons. Number one, it could absolutely be illegal. If you let someone go for reasons related to a medical condition, that could be a human rights violation. Can't let someone go because of a serious medical condition. Very, very simple. So beyond severance, you would have to pay potentially human rights damages. That's illegal. If someone is sick and their job has been impacted, you have to accommodate them. If they need to be off to heal and get better, then that's what you have to do. Let them have that time off. What you can't do is say, well, you know, you're causing us problems because you're not well, so we're going to let you go. That's illegal. But it gets even more interesting than that. Let's say you let someone go that happens to have a medical condition, but it's unrelated to that. You know, let's say you're letting, you know, 10 people go, and this is just one of them.
1: Right.
2: But they happen to have a medical issue. Well, it's still going to be an ultra expensive termination. Why? Because if they have a medical condition, presumably it's going to be harder for them to find another job. If it's going to be harder for them to find another job because of their health, that person is going to get extra severance, additional severance because of that difficulty in replacing employment. So if you're someone that is struggling with a medical condition that impacts your ability to work or to find another job if you lose your job, that means extra severance from you, for you. So if, let's say normally you would be owed 12-month severance, you could end up with 18 or 20 months because of that difficulty. So yes, when you're sick or if someone is sick and they're let go, that easily becomes an ultra-expensive termination.
1: Just lining up our next call, so we'll get to one more of these as we work down our list before we get to Lance. It can be ultra-expensive as well. If you let go of an employee that was recruited from another job, again, very familiar. A lot of employers don't realize this until it's too late, yeah?
2: Yeah, and this is really, it could be unbelievably expensive, shockingly expensive for employers. So you recruited an employee and that employee is working. They didn't knock on your door. You as the employer knocked on their door, convinced them to make a move. And you know what? A year, 2 years down the road, it doesn't really work out. You got to let them go. You got to make a move. Okay, no problem. But because you've recruited them, because they were safely employed somewhere else, you now have to pay them enhanced severance that recognizes the time with the previous company. So give you an example. Say the guy that you hired, the employee, worked for 10 years with his previous company. And you convince him to make a move. You hire them. A year later, you got to let him go. So now instead of letting go an employee with 1 year of service, you're really letting an employee go with 11 years of service. So you have to pay severance on account of those 11 years. We call this concept inducement. It's when you induce or convince someone that's securely employed to leave employment. So that could become easily an ultra expensive termination. So employers should certainly be mindful of that. And employees, if you lost your job, but you were recruited from a different company, not too long ago, you may be owed that enhanced severance and you really have to give me a call.
1: That number, 416-870-6400 to join us. Lance, thank you for standing by momentarily, pal. Appreciate that very much. How can we help you tonight?
11: Yeah, hi, guys. It involves my daughter. She emailed your company about 4 weeks ago in response to workplace harassment. She works in a retail store in Northern Ontario, and her and her husband were getting harassed by a customer. And the management, the ownership, they've really done nothing about it. So she eventually left the job because she felt she wasn't safe. And so she did get a response from you guys saying someone will contact her, but it's been over 4 weeks now. Should she contact a different number or what should we do now?
2: Did she actually speak to someone on my team?
11: No, she just got an email saying that they acknowledged her email and that someone would contact her shortly.
2: So I'll tell you this. Yep. We're really good at this. We call everyone back within 24 hours, even on weekends. Not only that, we also do at least one other follow-up, sometimes two other follow-ups. So there's a 99% chance that we contact her at least twice. I would have her check her missed calls or her voicemails. But otherwise, yeah, she can certainly reach back to us again. But we call back everyone, even on weekends, within 24 hours.
11: Okay, I'll verify with her and let her know.
2: We'd be happy to help her. She shouldn't have to deal with these issues. And if it was bad enough that she had to leave her employment because she was mistreated, yeah, we really need to speak to her. So have her connect with us again. Certainly check her messages. But yeah, I guarantee we called back. We always do. We're very diligent about that.
1: Okay, Appreciate the call, Lance. Yep. Sorry, pal. Yeah, like I was going to say, reach out, check her, have her check again. And if not, reach out again and Lior and the team will... We'll definitely be taking care of you for sure, but appreciate the call. Lance, use the number. It's 416-870-6400 to get a hold of us tonight. Keep it coming. We are talking ultra-expensive terminations when the severance is already expensive, but it's going to cost you some more. If you let go of an employee, Lior, when the economy, it's not doing too well.
2: Yeah, and some people may think, why is that an ultra-expensive termination? Economy is not doing well. We have to make a move. Maybe our business is being impacted. We're letting an employee go. Yeah, we know we have to pay severance, but why is it ultra-expensive? Well, the reason it's ultra-expensive is because, as I was saying before, if it's going to be harder for someone to find another job, that means you have to pay them even more severance. So presumably, bad economy, companies not hiring, it may be more difficult for this person than they usually would be to find a new job. So if you're letting someone go when the market is depressed, when people are not hiring for that particular job or that particular role, you have to give them additional compensation, additional severance. And you may say, well, why is that my problem that it's going to be harder? The reason it's your problem, because the law says that it is. It's as simple as that. Mm-hmm. And so, yes, it absolutely anything that you that can happen that makes it difficult for someone to find another job, that means the employer that lets them go has to pay more severance. So I think you're kind of getting the theme of this topic here is so many people think, oh, I get a week per year of service or 2 weeks per year of service. Nonsense. There's a bunch of factors that go into assessing severance. We talked about a couple of them just in the last few minutes. There's many, many more. That's why it's so vital to get legal advice if you lose your job, no matter what the circumstances.
1: Yeah, you know, this next one, too, really makes perfect sense if you just, you know, do the math, as they say, and that is you'll get more. It could be ultra expensive if you let go an employee who works in more of like a specialized job or industry where there's fewer jobs, fewer opportunities, right?
2: It's exactly right. If you're working in an industry or a type of job where it's just not a lot of work out there, you know, you're working in aerospace, you know, I mean, there's presumably not a lot of jobs. That means you can't just go anywhere and work. So that employee that's been let go from that specialized position would have to get more severance than they usually would have to. Now, if you're in a, you know, entry-level position that everyone's hiring for that shouldn't be difficult to replace, that may mean less severance. But specialized role or an industry that's very unique where there's just not a lot of opportunities, yeah, you better believe that the severance you're going to be owed is going to be much more. And that becomes, as we've been saying, an ultra expensive termination for the employer.
1: We are going down this very interesting list, as you know, but you still have some time to reach out 416-870-6400 to get on air with us. This one's interesting, too. You know, if you let go of an employee who has many components to their compensation, rather than just going in, punching a clock and getting your salary or hourly wage, or maybe things like bonus, car allowance, stock options, and other things as well, that's got to be made up for you.
2: Yeah, and that's why it becomes an ultra expensive termination, because severance has to account for all the components of the employee's compensation. So the employee may have a salary of $50,000, but they may have bonuses. They may have a car allowance. They may have stock options. They may have pension entitlements. All of a sudden, their compensation becomes $100,000 once you account for everything. That's what severance is based on, not just your salary. So an employee that has other components to their compensation that increase their total income, that becomes a much more expensive severance and termination for the employer. Too often, John, I see employers try to base their severance just on the salary. Maybe salary and benefits, but not bonus, not car allowance, not all these other components of compensation. Can't do that. That's a wrongful dismissal. You have to account for everything. And the more things the employee has, the more perks, the more benefits, the more expensive that termination is going to be. So for employees, I want you, if you lose your job, it's not just to focus on the number of months that the company is paying you. You also have to focus on what's included in it. So yes, they're not going to forget about your salary, but what about everything else? All that has to be included. And if you want to know if something needs to be included in your severance, you simply ask yourself, would I have received it if I had continued working? And if the answer is yes, I would have, then that has to be included in your severance as well. And that could easily become a very, very expensive termination for the employer.
1: Would the same thing kind of bleed over into salespeople that maybe get like a base salary plus commission? And if they have any commissions that are forthcoming that haven't been paid, when they get let go, it could be a big fat commission check. They're still owed that, right?
2: Oh, absolutely. Your severance has to account for all components of compensation. And of course, commissions, whether you're on 100% commission or partially on commission have to be accounted for. So your severance has to be paid based on your average total income. That includes your commission. And if there's any particular commissions that would be due to you in the near future, those have to be paid as well. When you're terminated, and a company can avoid that. Then, you know, companies I've seen try to find every way to minimize the amount of severance. Doesn't work that way. The law is very, very clear. There's not a lot of wiggle room here. You should get paid based on everything you would have expected to earn if you had continued working.
1: Here's another one we often talk about as well. In fact, I think it's one of the pillars of calculating your severance in the first place. That's if you let go of an older employee.
2: Absolutely. So first of all, you know, let's get this out of the way right here. And that is, you can't let someone go because of their age. That's not allowed. That's completely illegal. Of course, we call this age discrimination. And letting someone go because of their age would be a human rights violation. So can't do that at all. But even in situations where you're not letting go someone because of their age, it has nothing to do with it. They just happen to be older. Well, that age is one of the three big factors that go into deciding how much severance you're owed. The big factors, of course, are age, as I said, your position, and the length of your employment. So age is a big one. And the law says that if someone is older, they're going to get even more severance. And that could make a massive, massive difference. You may think, well, you know, this person didn't work for us for that long. It's not a really senior position, so we may not have to pay them a lot of severance. But if they're older, you know, if they're in their 60s or even older, that absolutely means you're going to have to pay them a lot of severance. It's going to be harder for someone that's older to find another job. That's the reality. And the law says because of that, more severance has to be paid to older employees.
1: We are talking about situations where the severance can be ultra expensive. Now, we saved this last one, Lior, because I think of everything on this list, this is the one that most employers would probably step right over and not even realize it. That is, if the employee that you are letting go lives in a remote location, most employers would not even consider that.
2: Yeah, and John, this goes back to what we were saying earlier about, you know, is it going to be difficult to find another job?
1: Right.
2: So if you're living in a remote town in northern Ontario, it's potentially going to be much harder to find the job than if you're working in southern Ontario and in a big city. So that means you're going to have to compensate the employee if you're the employer by paying additional severance. So really anything that goes into making it more difficult to find the job is a consideration that increases severance. And living or working in a remote location where there's just not a lot of opportunities, not a lot of option, that could easily increase severance significantly. It can even double it.
1: If you want to get a last-minute phone call in here, do it now as we get into some emails to wrap up tonight's show. Number one comes from Jen, says, guys, my employer let me go because they say I don't work fast enough. I've never had any complaints before. Do they have a right to do this?
2: Well, they have a right to let this person go with severance, for sure.
1: Yeah.
2: Even though there's no one ever said anything bad, and there were no warnings. Generally, the rule is an employer can let you go pretty much for any reason, so long as severance is paid. And as we've been talking for the last 30 minutes, that severance could be a lot. It could be a huge amount. But they're allowed to do that as long as that severance is paid. What they wouldn't be able to do here, John, is to say, well, we don't think you're working well enough. I know we've never said before, but here's why we think that. So we're going to let you go for cause. We're not going to pay you any severance. That is not legal. It's very difficult to deprive someone of severance. And telling someone that they're just not doing a good enough job is not going to be it. The employer would have had to give them opportunities to improve, give them warnings, and really show that this employee cannot improve. That's very, very difficult to do. So this employee would have to be paid severance. Same with you at home. Even if you've done something wrong or maybe your work performance is not completely up to par, if you're let go, you're probably still going to be entitled to your full severance.
1: Let's get Helen in there. Helen says, guys, my boss is always very rude and demeaning. He yells at me regularly and puts me down in front of other employees. I've talked to HR several times about this, and they keep saying that they will speak to him. So far, nothing's changed. I'm very stressed. In fact, I'm losing sleep. How do I make this harassment stop?
2: So sounds like Helen's doing the right thing, kind of what I was talking about right at the beginning of the show. She talked to HR. She told them here's the issue, and they haven't done anything. So I may give them another last chance again in writing and say, hey, you told me you're going to deal with this. It's getting worse. It's impacting my health. Please do something about this. If they still don't, hopefully they will. They have to. But if they still don't, I can get involved. Once they hear from me, you see how fast they deal with this. Your head will spin. Of course they'll deal with it. Ultimately, if she said, I've had enough, I don't trust this employer anymore, they're not treating me properly, I want out of here, we could potentially get her out of there with compensation as well. I would give the company one last chance, and if it still doesn't work, have her call me.
1: You know that follow-up question I always ask? What if it's a mom-and-pop corner store and the boss to report to is the one harassing you? You feel like you got nowhere to go, right?
2: You don't have anywhere to go if it's, you know, the owner is the one harassing you. At that point, you have to come straight to me. We have to deal with it externally. And the solution in that case would be to get you out of there with full severance, with full compensation. We're not going to be able to fix the work environment if it's a mom-and-pop shop, but we're certainly going to be able to get you out of there and make sure you're compensated so that you have time to find another job.
1: That is it. Well done. Thank you so much for your phone calls this evening, your emails as well. Keep them coming. We're back in tomorrow night at 6:30. 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And we'll catch you tomorrow at 6:30. 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
1: All I can say is if there's any way I can get out there again and finish it, I will.
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0: is Global News. I'm Danny Longo. The Ford government is moving ahead with a plan to remove and overhaul Toronto bike lanes after winning a court battle. Premier Doug Ford says in a social media video that these changes will restore vehicle lanes that should never have been removed.
1: We're not wasting any time. We're moving fast, starting this week to hire contractors so we can begin removing and reconfiguring bike lanes on several of Toronto's busiest streets.
0: The province says it's put out a bid request to study and design options to restore vehicle traffic on bike lane sections of Bloor Street, Yonge Street, Avenue Road, and around Queen's Park. Toronto police have arrested a man accused of voyeurism in the washroom at Kew Gardens. Authorities allege that the suspect was already waiting inside the park's washrooms on August 25th when an 11-year-old girl entered the facilities. Now, as the child went into the stall, it's alleged the suspect took photos of her through the gaps in the door. On Monday, police arrested 36-year-old Hans Martin Gonzalez. He's been charged with one count of voyeurism. Prime Minister Mark Carney says U.S. negotiators held an attitude during trade talks that would have made core Canadian industries either become subsidiaries of their American counterparts or be wiped out. Carney says there were mutually beneficial elements of a deal in place before talks broke down last month. He says Canada is willing to get back to the table.
2: When the Americans stop doing memes, stop throwing shade, stop trying to be tough, and start being serious about having those discussions, we can have those discussions.
0: Canada's counter tariffs on nearly $28 billion worth of U.S. products are scheduled to take effect on September 8th. The Pentagon says U.S. Defense Secretary Pete Hegseth's controversial post about a Canadian cadet program speaks for itself. He captioned a photo of two young women in uniform saying, quote, "This is real," with a Canadian flag emoji. It's triggered a massive backlash online, with some calling it an attempt to disparage both Canada's military and the appearance of some women in the cadet program. Prime Minister Mark Carney was asked about the post today, but said only that the message was, quote, "beneath their office." The union representing workers at Stellantis warns that the U.S. automaker not to take Canadian employees for granted as Unifor and the company start contract talks today. Unifor National President Lana Payne says the union expects this round of negotiations to be the most difficult one yet.
3: At its core, this set of negotiations is about job security. It's about Canada continuing to be an automaking nation. It's about the role of Stellantis in Canada. It's about positioning all of us for that future by holding our ground today.
0: The parties are working toward a September 11th deadline to reach a new deal. Ontario is expanding student and family support offices to all 72 school boards across the province. The offices review concerns raised by parents that need to be escalated after an initial conversation with a child's teacher and principal. All inquiries are to be answered in 2 business days, and the offices aim to provide an answer within 5 business days. They've already been operating in the province's supervised school boards, which include both the Toronto District and Toronto Catholic District school boards. And so far, the government says the offices have been meeting the 5-day response deadline 90% of the time. A look at the forecast from the Global News Weather Center. Partly cloudy tonight, a 70% chance of showers and the risk of a thunderstorm, a low of 21. Tomorrow, mainly cloudy, 70% chance of showers continues, that risk of a thunderstorm as well, a high of 28. Overnight, cloudy, a chance of showers continues once again, a low of 20. On Thursday, cloudy, a 30% chance of rain and a high of 26. If you want to be the first to know, sign up for breaking news alerts at globalnews.ca. I'm Danny Longo. 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
5: Welcome to The Last Show. I'm Lisa Wexler, and you can hear that I'm not David Cooper, but guess what? We have very big news for you today. The one and only David Cooper is actually going to be on our show from Burning Man in Nevada. I'm so excited to chat with him. Wait until we get to do that. So that's going to be a ton of fun. And one of the foremost lawyers who is holding Facebook, Meta, YouTube, Instagram,

0: going to be new restrictions for kids on Instagram, on Facebook. Stay with us for the last show today. I'm Lisa Wexler. I can't wait. Last week, a very big pronouncement came down that over 24 attorneys general in the United States settled against Meta for an extraordinary sum in the many billions of dollars. And then, of course, they didn't admit any wrongdoing. That's another conversation. But they settled. And one of the people, one of the reasons I think they settled is because of our next guest, Matthew Bergman. Matthew Bergman is what I call a crusading lawyer. There aren't too many of them around. They write about them in movies or you make an Aaron Brockovich. But that's who Matthew Bergman is. And years ago, he founded something called the Social Media Victims Law Center to collect cases to allow people to go and explain to him why they felt that social media companies were so evil and duplicitous and awful. And he joins us now to talk about the cases that he's brought and the significance, why it is so significant that these liability suits are being settled, and what behavior did these companies do that is making them fork over so much money. Matthew Bergman, welcome to the last show.
1: Thank you.
0: You know, I want you to know how famous you are. Don't get too swelled ahead or anything. But the other day, I had a summer intern come back to my court. You know, I'm a probate judge. So he came back to my court to say hello, as they often do. And this kid happens to be a Yale student. He's a rising junior. And we got to talking and I asked him what he wanted to do for a living. Are you ready, Matt, for what he said to me? He said, I want to do something about social media with my generation. We've all gotten so hooked and addicted and it's been just terrible for our mental health. I want to devote my career to that. And he said, and I'm thinking of interning, trying to get a summer internship with the Social Media Victims Law Center. I said, in Seattle? I know that guy. He goes, you know Matt Bergman? I'm like, yes. All of a sudden, I felt relevant. So welcome to the show. Young people know about you. Your reputation is spreading. You're famous now.
1: Well, as Golda Meir says, don't be so modest. You're not that great.
0: So, okay. So, Matt, last week, big settlement. Tell us in a nutshell, what happened?
1: Well, among the protagonists in the fight against social media companies have been states' attorney generals that have been bringing actions on behalf of their states for misrepresenting the addictive nature of social media and causing harm to kids. And this was a momentous settlement where about 43 of the attorneys general settled with Meta during a trial right before Mark Zuckerberg was going to have to come and testify. They settled for $18 billion, which is not a huge amount compared to the market cap of Meta. But most significantly, they required, as a condition of the settlement, Meta to implement some very significant design changes to make its platform safer.
0: Like what?
1: Like limiting screen time to 2 hours a day, like actively enforcing age restrictions, like limiting the addictive features like likes and infinite scroll. These are changes that Meta's own, internal trust and safety personnel have been recommending for decades. So it's not like they had a revelation on the road to Damascus. It's simply that they saw they were looking a jury in the eye and decided they better settle or else they could face much worse.
0: Well, notably, in the case that you brought civilly in California not too long ago, Mark Zuckerberg did testify. What happened there? What was that case about?
1: Well, that case involved a 20-year-old woman who had been addicted to social media since the age of 9, had suffered some significant mental health harms, including body dysmorphia and depression and anxiety. The jury awarded $3 million in compensatory damages against Meta and YouTube and $3 million in punitive damages for intentionally addicting children. What was particularly significant was that in order to find punitive damages, the jury had to find that Meta and YouTube acted with malice, and they did so. And in that case, the most compelling evidence were Meta and YouTube's own documents, where they talk about them being addictive.
0: So, and let's go back to that, because there is the notion, Matt Bergman, Social Media Victims Law Center, extraordinary lawyer, there is the notion that parents also have to share some responsibility. What did the California jury think about that? Was there any notion of contributory negligence? How did that play out?
1: Well, there wasn't. But the entire case was based on, you know, parent shaming. This young woman, Kaylee, had had a challenging upbringing. Guess what? Her parents weren't perfect, but they were loving and supportive where they could be. And the effort was made to blame the parents for this young woman's mental health harms and for her use of social media. The jury rejected that. We're all for parental responsibility, and parents have a lot of responsibility. The problem is that social media companies design their platforms to thwart parental control, to make it difficult for parents to do their job.
0: Explain. How do they do that? What do you mean, Matt Bergman?
1: For instance, they encourage kids to open multiple Instagram accounts. They call that a value add. They have Snapchat design features like disappearing messages and your For You page, where it makes it impossible for parents to monitor what their kids are doing. They deliberately try to encourage kids to hide things from their parents, which is particularly hard when you're talking about teenagers.
0: Wow.
1: In most cases, parents are really doing their level best to try to keep up with what their kids are doing online, but they're paddling upstream.
0: Well, you know, when you think about developmental ages, all of us remember the need to be liked, and it reaches kind of crescendos around middle school for most typical teenagers. It, you know, you're elementary school, you're figuring out life, but by fifth, sixth, seventh grade, it's all about popularity. And so for some kids, it never ends. For others, it waxes and wanes. And this idea of like is so brilliant, Matthew. Whoever thought of that thumbs up like thing, they go right piercing into the brain of the developing ego of an average teenager.
1: Well, the neurologists tell us that the impact, the dopamine hit that an adolescent gets on a like is tantamount to the dopamine hit that an addict gets on a bump of cocaine. It has a physiologic effect on the same portion of the brain that

0: back. I'm Lisa Wexler. I'm substituting for David Cooper this week while he's at Burning Man. Stay tuned.
1: Keep your feed interesting. 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It's the best way to keep David humble in the comments. 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
2: Toronto, big trouble. Traffic is on the Gardner this afternoon. Westbound Gardner approaching the South Kingsway. Stall vehicle there in the left lane, and it's a heavy one as you make your way through this stretch from about Jarvis. On the QEW eastbound at Bronte, collision there in the right lane. Also problems east 403 at upper middle, a collision. Right lane also taken out. East Express at Kennedy, a stall in the right lane, not causing too much of a backup. There's a certain feeling on a Sunday drive. 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Those are the big trouble traffic spots right now. 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
1: Welcome back to the show. I'm Lisa Wexler. You're listening to The Last Show. I'm subbing in for David Cooper this week. And rejoining us is a lawyer, Matt Bergman, who founded the Social Media Victims Law Center. And it's based in Seattle. And it is a place where fact patterns have been gathered and are gathered to make claims against big tech, primarily the tech involved in social media like Meta, which just settled in the multi-billions last week. Matt, welcome back to the show.
2: Thank you.
1: I want to know what made you and when. When did you found the Social Media Victims Law Center? And what was the thing that went on in your brain that said, we've got to organize, these are the bad guys, and they've got to be held accountable?
2: Well, I've spent most of my career representing asbestos victims. And in the fall of 2021, Frances Haugen testified in Congress. And for the first time, we knew what social media companies know about what their platforms are doing to kids.
1: I remember that.
2: Yeah, and that coincided with the Surgeon General's report of the youth mental health crisis and some promising legal opinions out of the Ninth Circuit that suggested that the Section 230 bar that had up until then prevented these cases from going anywhere could be potentially superseded. And so I decided to apply my experience as a product liability lawyer to holding these companies accountable for the carnage they're inflicting on young people.
1: And product liability is this quasi... Would you call product liability always class action? How would you define product liability?
2: No, product liability is a way that consumers can sue product manufacturers for products that are dangerously defective. So a car that has bad brakes, for instance.
1: Okay. I'm thinking of Ralph Nader, kind of. You know what I mean? Like product liability, consumer protection. So if you do that analogy, and you have all these millions of teenagers, let's just call them, you know, ages 12 to 17, that are using Facebook when it was called Facebook, and now they're using Instagram. Are they a potential class action for you as a lawyer, or is it your intent to bring one fact pattern after another to show individual harm to this teenager?
2: It's difficult to bring a class action when you have individual harms, such as those that are manifested by social media victims. Every case, as you've indicated, Lisa, is different. And so it's very hard to prove causation across a class. Certainly the misconduct is uniform. But in most cases, cases like this are consolidated. But they're consolidated as in front of one judge to ensure consistent rulings. But each case is considered separately.
1: I see. So that's kind of like the 9/11 victims with Ken Feinberg. Kind of like that. Very similar. I interviewed him, by the way. He's fascinating.
2: Oh, yeah. He's an incredible guy.
1: Incredible. I'm with you. We're chatting with Matt Bergman of the Social Media Victims Law Center. And so last week's settlement with Mark Zuckerberg of billions of dollars is not the end of the trouble for Facebook, for Meta, because it doesn't have anything to do, for example, with the California case that you brought with respect to an individual family and teenager. Are those cases still going to be brought?
2: Very, very, most assuredly so. And in these design changes, while significant, are not sufficient in order to make social media companies safe. But yes, we're going to continue moving forward with cases brought on behalf of children who are injured or in some cases even killed through defective social media apps.
1: What do you want them to do, Matt? In your perfect world, what more changes do you want them to do?
2: Well, turn off the algorithm so that kids are seeing shown what they want to see, not what they can't look away from.
1: Give me an example.
2: So that if a young girl is interested in exercise, she'll be shown exercise videos until she doesn't need to see them anymore and won't be sent down a rabbit hole of material encouraging her to exercise in an unhealthy manner and promoting a body type that is unhealthy That would be one example.
1: There's so much of that, isn't there? There's so much of that.
2: Yeah. You know, a young African-American man who's interested in hip-hop music would be shown hip-hop music, not material promoting gun violence and gang activity.
1: And is that what's happening? Is that where they go? Is that the rabbit hole?
2: That is the rabbit hole. I mean, the algorithms are agnostic. They will show you whatever it takes to maintain your addictive behavior. And if it's, you know, moonbeams and gumdrops, it's moonbeams and gumdrops. But as a matter of psychology and neurology, material that is psychologically discordant and unpleasant and challenging tends to trigger a greater dopamine hit than material that is uplifting and affirming. And so by definition, in order to maintain an addictive level of use, these platforms have to show kids more and more extreme material in order to maintain their dopamine level.
1: More extreme. And then you have more extreme reactions to it. Matt Bergman, before we go, I got to ask you this. You were there when Mark Zuckerberg testified. He has three daughters, by the way. Okay, he's three daughters. He's from Dobbs Ferry, New York. His father was a dentist. All right. I mean, like, this is not a kid who grew up in a rarefied environment at all. But here he is, you know, top of the mountaintop, whatever. When he testified, what was your impression of him as a human being? I want to know.
2: Someone who had was very effective at practicing self-delusion. And I use the word pettifoggery to kind of avoid the truth. Sitting in the front row, looking at him, was my client, Tammy Rodriguez, who had lost a child to Instagram at age 11. And it was really important for her and for other parents to bear moral witness. But, I found somebody who was, I would use the term the banality of evil.
1: Wow. The banality of evil.
2: Yeah.
1: And in that, do you think by the end of that trial, he recognized that he had done something wrong?
2: I don't believe so. I think he, you know, people are very good at justifying abhorrent behavior that comports with their financial interest. And I think that he is a true believer. I could be wrong, but it was really revelatory to see how completely unwilling he was to confront the reality that he had created. And sad.
1: And sad, very sad, sad for all of us. We're chatting with Matt Bergman, who is a lawyer who started the Social Media Victims Law Center and who is an expert on the litigation that is going on in the United States right now that is looking to hold our social media companies financially responsible for the harm that they have done in terms of what they've exposed teens and young people to. Matt, is there any traction, is there any basis in law to hold them responsible for vulnerable adults, just plain old regular people that are over the age of 18 who have also gotten sucked down a rabbit hole?
2: Potentially. Our focus is on kids because, you know, we as a society recognize that kids are more vulnerable and less able to make good decisions or bad decisions. Adults, there are so many activities, alcohol or driving a car, owning a firearm that we restrict to adults because we decide that, you know, adults are better able to make decisions that are wise and appropriately held responsible if they don't. We hold kids to a more lenient standard because of their diminished capacity.
1: Matt Bergman, thank you very much. Thank you for your crusading work. Thank you for keeping an eye on this topic. We really appreciate you coming on The Last Show with David Cooper.
2: Thank you, Lisa. It's always a pleasure.
1: It's a pleasure for me. We'll be right back.
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1: Now, you know I'm not David, I'm Lisa Wexler, but I have a special treat for you. We have none other than David Cooper himself, who is at Burning Man, where he is. David, may I use this expression? You are flying your freak flag. And those people who are lucky enough to see you, as well as hear you, will know exactly what I'm saying. Hello.
14: Hello. Well, considering I'm wearing a pink ski jacket, a pink scarf, pink tights, pink goggles, it's fair to say that I am flying my freak flag.
1: Only because of the tights. I happen to love men in pink. But the tights, I think, was something very unusually arresting.
14: I live with a woman. What can I say?
1: Oh, I love it. I love it. So So I want to hear, why the costume? What's going on? Tell us about Burning Man.
14: It's fair to say it's an alternative festival. It's an arts festival. It's not a concert. And so it's a lot of artists here. And the fashion style is dress with your freak flag on, like you say. That's really, there's not much more to it beyond that for the pink outfit. Now, there's a lot more to the event. But the outfit is just so I fit in amongst a bunch of, for lack of a better word, weirdos.
1: Are there more men there than women? What's it about the ratio?
14: I would say it's about 50-50. For those who don't know, it's an arts festival in the middle of the desert. It's about 2 hours drive from any and all civilization.
1: On purpose.
14: And the infrastructure of the event is such that there's no cell reception, middle of nowhere. So as a mass communication to the, I think, almost 80,000 people here, there is a volunteer-run radio station. And there's a British expression called busman's vacation, Lisa. And that's when you do your job on vacation. That's what I'm doing right now. I'm volunteering at a radio station, a very strange one indeed.
1: Well, wait a minute. You say there's no Wi-Fi, so I'm the dummy here. How is it that I'm able to see you and speak to you as if I was doing Wi-Fi like I'm doing? How's that possible?
14: That is a great question. So because we're critical infrastructure and we stream our radio station online, we do have a sort of limited internet using point-to-point communications. We, as the radio station, have limited internet. Most people here will not.
1: Oh, I see. Most people will not. So you're kind of the exception to the rule. And how many hundreds, thousands of people are at Burning Man, David?
14: It's about 80,000. Yeah, it's about 80,000.
1: Wow. And do you have to buy a ticket to go, or can you just show up?
14: So everybody buys a ticket unless you are an artist and getting a grant, or if you can submit some documents to show that you're lower income, because they really want to appeal to folks across
1: of
14: the
1: course.
14: Artistic spectrum. It is
1: of
14: very,
1: course.
14: An on sale ticket, a normal ticket, is very expensive.
1: What's very expensive?
14: I didn't actually look this year because I'm staff, but $400 or $500, it ain't cheap. Let's say that.
1: Okay. And for that, you're getting what exactly?
14: Well, it's funny you mentioned, because everybody is a quote-unquote participant, artists who bring art, many of them buy a ticket and they are attendees. There are no vendors here. You can buy nothing. You must bring everything you need, like water, food, coolers, tents, shade, all of it. And it's a leave-no-trace event.
1: That's a nice thing, of course.
14: Yeah.
1: And speaking of which, I mean, is there a surrounding town? Does somebody give them permits to do Burning Man?
14: So it's on federal land. It's managed by a U.S. agency called the Bureau of Land Management. They are here in full force. They have arresting power. They are protecting this park. They are making sure people don't do illegal things. The nearest town would be a very small town in Nevada of about, 60, 150 people. But we respect our neighbors and we try, everyone tries to treat the townspeople great. And it really is in the middle of nowhere.
1: And what about obeying the kind of, because when I hear the title Burning Man, we're chatting with David Cooper himself. Obviously, you recognize the voice. You're listening to the last show. I'm the voice you may not recognize. I'm Lisa Wexler subbing in for David. When I hear the title Burning Man, I think of somebody hanging in effigy burning. Right? That's what I think of.
14: So originally in the 80s, it was a bunch of hippies, I guess, or free thinkers in San Francisco. They built an effigy on a beach a couple years of doing that. And the cops said, you can't do that. So they brought it out to the desert. And so it's a tradition they build. They erect this massive man. I think it's 30 meters, 80 feet. And at the end of the event, the big party on Saturday nights, this coming Saturday, they'll burn the thing and everyone will be wild and partying. That's sort of the biggest night here.
1: And so tell me about that, because Burning Man has had a reputation of drug-fueled orgies, for example.
14: Yeah.
1: Have you watched any of those? Have you participated in any of those? Do you have any good stuff to share with us?
14: I have not participated in anything like that. But the other night we were at a bar, a camp of people who bought tickets and erected their own bar, decorated it.
1: Really?
14: Wonderful lights running in a generator they purchased. Called Spanky's Bar. And of course, you can guess it. Who are willing to, with consent, were being spanked at the party. It was parental guidance. It wasn't rated R. But there's a lot of wild things here. But there's radio nerds. There's Dungeons and Dragons nerds. There's a Star Trek party I'm coming to. There is, of course, sex that goes on behind closed doors with consent and all of this.
1: Are there closed doors? Closed doors are tents.
14: Tent flaps.
1: But do not disturb.
14: Every little group of or subgroup of society, like they're here. I myself am 7 years sober from alcohol. There's a sobriety camp. And so it's sort of like this wonderful community.
1: There's a sobriety. That's very interesting. So for people that don't want to go off the wagon, they can enjoy Burning Man with a clear head if they want.
14: And there's another camp called Anonymous Village, and it's all of the Anonymouses, you know, like Alcoholics Anonymous, Narcotics Anonymous. Yeah. And if you are having a bad time and your friends are pressuring you to consume things you don't want to consume, you can go pitch your tent with them and they will receive you and give you water and shade. It's very hippy dippy, I will say, as I describe this.
1: And the police leave you alone. In other words, whatever it is you're doing, if you're a consenting adult, they're going to leave you alone.
14: Most definitely. They don't like to see craziness in terms of adult activity around kids. They'll get involved with that. They don't want to see drugs. They don't want to see drink.
1: Oh, they don't want to see drugs.
14: No, certainly not. It's illegal, Lisa.
1: I don't know. Is it? Yeah. I don't know. In Burning Man, I thought anything goes because no one is there.
14: No.
1: And the point is to be where nobody is.
14: No, they don't like that. Like they wouldn't in any, you know, park that's administered by, you know, cops. And then like drinking and driving and speeding. And so they're here to kind of enforce laws, make sure things don't get too crazy. But as long as it's consenting adults at a given event, anything goes, so to speak.
1: And when you get your ticket, are you assigned to a campsite? Because it must be a sprawling place for 80,000 people.
14: It's a great question. A lot of camps will apply to have their own campsites. They'll tell the organization what party they're throwing, what event they're having, what workshop they're planning. But for those who just want to come, yes, there's open camping and it's very like be friendly with your neighbor vibes.
1: And how many years are you doing this, David?
14: Oh my God, Lisa. 14.
1: Really?
14: 14.
1: 14?
14: 14. It's too many.
1: It's 14. Well, what keeps you coming back every year?
14: It really is this radio station that I volunteer at. You know, before I got into radio, Lisa, I was a techie. I was an engineer at a tech company. And I came to this event. I realized there was a radio station. I fell in love with it. I volunteered here for 2 weeks of the year. I got to play, you know, make believe. What if my job were on the radio?
1: Really?
14: Yeah. And it kind of helped me conceptualize what being in commercial radio could be like. And what did I do at the station? I ran the technical operations. I still do that. Being a techie is now my hobby that I do here. I love this place because there's an airport, okay? Rich people flying with their planes. A lot of people who volunteer in that airport are just like me. They just love aviation. And some of them have the exact same story as me. They volunteered at the airport and now they're in commercial aviation. So it's a place where you can really dream of what your career, what your life could be like, because you can do anything here.
1: That's really a cool thing. Now I can kind of see the appeal of going there. And it's what you're giving over a couple of weeks a year.
14: Yeah, well, most people go for one. If you can stand a porta potty in 95 Fahrenheit heat or 40 Celsius heat, it's for you.
1: It is kind of hot.
14: Yeah,
1: it is kind of hot. No AC. And yet you're wearing tights. We have to go back to that. Why are you wearing tights in 90 degree heat? Why?
14: Again, just to fit in amongst the weirdos, Lisa.
1: I love it. All right, David Cooper, we're going to have a part two of this. I'm not done asking you questions. I'm Lisa Wexler. Thanks to you, David Cooper. I'm subbing in for you. But it's your show, the last show. We'll be right back.
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16: Toronto, big trouble traffic spots this evening. Eastbound 401 Express at Weston, we have a new collision there. Two center lanes are blocked. East Express at Kennedy, stall vehicle there. Right lane still blocked off. South 400 at the 401, a stall in the right lane, backing things up from about Finch. Eastbound on the QEW at Bronte, collision there. Right lane. Eastbound on the QEW at Bronte, collision there in the right lane. 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
5: Welcome back to the show. I am so happy to be seeing and speaking to the one and only David Cooper of The Last Show, because he's in Burning Man, where he's been for about a week now in Nevada, and he's pretty in pink. He's pretty in pink. Hello, David. Welcome back.
6: Hello. I am wearing a pink costume, which will, I'm sure, get to more. I'm joining you from Reno, 2 hours north of Reno, in the middle of the desert, at a strange arts festival, in the heat and the sweat and the dirt and the grime. It's a joy being here. And one of my goals when I first started getting on radio was being a guest on my own show. I get such a kick out of this.
5: I know. Must be so much fun. That's true. That's, you know, I've never been a guest on my own show. That's very cool. At night, is it cold? Because, you know, when the sun goes down in the desert, typically it is. Is it cold?
6: It can get below like 0 Celsius freeze for those Fahrenheit temperature readers. It can get real cold. Like, you got to wear a thermal. Make sure you got blankets in your tent.
5: Even in August. Really? Even in August.
6: Last night it was about 55 or maybe like 6 or 7 degrees Celsius, but still very cold.
5: Yeah. So during the day it's hot as hell. And at night it can be really cold. And what you said to us earlier, David, is that you have to bring your own stuff. You have to come prepared. So is it like camp? Is there a website where it says, if you're coming to Burning Man, bring this and this and this and this? Do they tell you?
6: There is a survival guide if people are interested. You can buy one thing, though. There is ice vendors. So you can go and line up and buy ice. And that's just so people's food and their coolers doesn't spoil.
5: What are you eating? What are you eating there?
6: I'm eating healthy food. Salads kept in coolers. I did have mini pizzas for lunch, which is kind of junky.
5: How did you cook a mini pizza?
6: We have a generator connected to it as a microwave.
5: Oh, you bring the generator. Does anybody come without a generator?
6: There are those that do. I did it my first few years when I was in my 20s. I can't live like that anymore.
5: You can't live like that anymore. That's funny. So you don't really rough it at Burning Man?
6: I don't. But people do, and I don't understand it. We have an AC in our tent, like a small AC unit. So we're good. We're comfortable.
5: You have an AC unit. My God. Okay. So we're chatting with David Cooper, who's at Burning Man, which really is a world famous festival, which is considered a place where you can be your most free self and people won't bother you and whatever. And kind of anything goes. Although I'm hearing not exactly anything goes, but a lot goes. I want to hear about the friendships you've made, the people that you've made, you know, that you've stayed friends with, that you just see once a year. And it's as if you've resumed like you just saw them yesterday.
6: So about 7 years ago, I was on the radio station here. I wasn't working in radio. I didn't have a show like the one we're on now. And I prank called my mom and I started asking her weird questions about her and my dad's love life as a joke. And my mom, of course, is very funny. If I were to talk to her like that in person, she would hit me. But when I do it on the radio, she's a riot.
5: She went with it. Got it. Okay.
6: And a well-known Canadian broadcaster, a friend by the name George Strombolopoulos, I didn't know him at the time, comes by the station and he introduces himself to me. And I said, George, I'm Canadian. I know who you are. He became a friend. He became a mentor. He's actually out in our camp right now. I just ended a conversation with him to come here. And most Canadians will know this name. But when I was looking for my first job in radio, I called everyone I knew in broadcasting. Hey, can you introduce me to anyone? And he introduced me to my first boss. And the friendship we've made and the help I've gotten meeting people completely outside of my little world as a software engineer at the time has been really magical. And my friends here, they are a little bit like summer camp friends. You know, I see them once a year. But some of my closest friends in New York are people that I met here. You're really kind of roughing it together, experiencing the highs and the lows, the harsh weather, and you bond, you know?
5: That's what it sounds like. It sounds like kind of a magical bonding thing maybe just like him for a lot of people, you get to leave your everyday persona behind.
6: You most certainly do. And you can be whoever you want. You know, there are people that come here and maybe they live in parts of the world where their sexuality is not accepted. Believe me, any and all sexualities are accepted here. You know, ethnicities, creed, religions, it's really kind of a place where everyone's accepted. I will say most people are kind of politically on the left stereotypically here. I do wonder if you were very like conservative. Having said that, there are a lot of like libertarian conservative people here. So maybe I'm wrong about that. But generally speaking, a very accepting group of people.
5: Since you brought it up, does anybody ever talk politics at Burning Man?
6: Not really. It's one of those things where the outside world gets kind of left outside the door. Having said that, you know, one year we were here, David Bowie died. That's all you heard the whole year. Okay. This year, people are playing lots of Dolly Parton.
5: Dolly Parton. Yes, I could see that. But that's not politics. That's just a little bit of the outside
6: world making it in. I'm sure if a horrific political event happened in the world, we'd be talking about it. But the day-to-day stuff, no, not at all.
5: Not at all. We're chatting with David Cooper. Of course, it's his show, The Last Show. I'm Lisa Wexler. And David, thank you for letting me sub in, by the way. I'm having a great time.
6: Oh, it's a great joy having you. I think you're so talented, and it's been fun listening to your show when I get spotty internet and stream it. I guess my show is the way to say that.
5: It is your show. For sure, it's your show. And
6: would
5: I want to get
6: ever,
5: back to Burning
6: Man. Yeah, would you ever come out here is the question.
5: That is the question. And the answer is, until this conversation, I would have said absolutely not. But now I'm starting to get it, and maybe I would.
6: Yeah. I mean, there are naked people. There are people that will blow their mind out on illegal substances. I don't condone any of that. Well, the nudity doesn't
5: bother me.
6: That's
5: really not my scene. You know, my brain is my most precious organ, and I have never screwed it up with any kind of artificial nonsense. I kind of live on this ridiculous natural high. And I mean that truly.
6: I believe it. I'm 7 years sober and I don't struggle out here. My friends are all supportive and people are supportive. If you get offered anything, alcohol, and you say I'm sober, no problem. No pressure.
5: No problem. Yeah. But it does seem my son went to Burning Man and I still have. No, did he go? You know what? I know his girlfriend went, his ex-girlfriend. And I know she sent him a picture from Burning Man. I'm trying to think if he went too. I don't know. But one of my closest friends, who's like a brother to me, who's my son's age, but he's like my brother. He was there just last year.
6: Oh.
5: And he's actually a pretty famous guy in his world. He won the equivalent of the Oscar in Israel as best actor.
6: Okay.
5: His name is Ori Laser. And anyway, he was there. He had the best time of his life.
6: Yeah.
5: The best.
6: I think you would want to be in an RV with electricity and air conditioning, Lisa. I'm sensing that from you.
5: You think I would?
6: and running water, a shower, maybe. Not just a dusty air mattress on the floor of a hot tent.
5: I think I could do that for 3 days. Just like fish, after that I would smell and have to change my situation. But for 3 days, I could do that.
6: All right. Well, I hope to see you next year.
5: Yeah, that would really be something, Burning Man. And now, when you go, and I don't know your social situation. You're not married, right, David? You're not married.
6: I have a long-term partner who I live with. Yeah.
5: But she doesn't want to go with you, or she's not invited?
6: She's here. She's here.
5: Oh, she is.
6: Yes, very much so. Yeah, Miranda's her name.
5: So that's great. So the two of you pal around together.
6: Yeah. Well, you know, I kind of help run before the break. I was talking about this volunteer run radio station, which is kind of like an art project. I kind of run the station operations and she runs the camp side, sort of managing everyone who camps at the radio station. So we're kind of like a Burning Man power couple, I guess.
5: That's really funny in more ways than one. But do you have to be useful at Burning Man? Like, do you have to be a busman's holiday, or can you just go to just, you know, explore your vibe and be useless? Can you do that?
6: There's kind of a theory of like no spectators, everybody participates. So what does that mean? If you're strong, maybe you're pounding tent stakes. If you're a nerd, maybe you're running cabling for the radio station. If you're a cook, maybe you cook food for the people you know. So it doesn't mean you need to do manual labor, but everyone kind of participates. If you're an artist, you bring your art. So it's kind of one of the principles.
5: It's not for the hedonist. It's not for the person putting their feet up and saying, you know,
6: I'm here
5: wait
6: to
5: on me. That's not what it is.
6: Okay. I would say it's not, but there are those that might argue with me. But Lisa, what a joy it is being here on my show as a guest. You're doing great. Thanks for filling in.
5: on the last show. Thanks, David Cooper from Burning Man. Have a wonderful time.
6: Appreciate that.
5: We'll be right back with more of the last show. Stay tuned.
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7: Big trouble traffic right now on the 401 eastbound express at Weston. We have a collision there. Three right lanes are blocked, and it's a solid one from about Dixie through this stretch. East express at Kennedy, right lane is out with a stall vehicle there, not causing too much of a backup. South 400 at the 401, a stall vehicle in the right lane, still backing things up a bit on the approach. Onto the city streets, Morningside and Ellesmere, collision there. 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Those are the big trouble traffic spots right now. I'm Robin Metcalf, 640 Toronto.
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14: Is Global News. I'm Danny Longo. The Ontario provincial government is moving forward with plans to remove bike lanes on numerous downtown streets and issuing a request for proposal to begin the process of restoring vehicle lanes.
15: We are moving immediately on some of the changes on Bloor Street. We completed about a 600 meter section last year. Now with this, we will be moving forward to remove bike lanes on Bloor Street almost immediately where we've seen traffic become a huge issue.
14: Now, this comes after the Ontario Court of Appeal overturned a lower court's decision, ruling that the lower court overstepped and the province can proceed. Sarkaria said today that the provincial government isn't against bike lanes and that looking at alternate streets for bike lanes downtown will be part of the RFP. Canada is preparing to impose retaliatory tariffs on nearly $28 billion in U.S. goods starting September 8th as the trade dispute with Washington deepens. Now, Prime Minister Mark Carney says that negotiations collapsed after the U.S. sought conditions that threatened the future of major Canadian industries and limited Canada's economic independence. He says concerns also included protections for French language and culture and restrictions on Canada's ability to pursue trade with other countries. And Carney says Ottawa remains open to restarting negotiations while consulting business and labor leaders about the impact of the escalating trade fight. Pentagon is standing behind a controversial social media post by U.S. Department of Defense Secretary Pete Hegseth about a Canadian cadet program. Hegseth posted an image from the Cadet Training Center in Vernon, B.C., depicting two young women in uniform with the caption, "This is real," alongside a Canadian flag. While Pentagon Deputy Press Secretary Jacob Bliss says that the post speaks for itself, this was Prime Minister Mark Carney's response today following a reporter's question.
9: Prime Minister, what do you make of U.S. Cabinet Secretaries insulting the Canadian military?
16: It's beneath their office.
14: Now, the post triggered a massive backlash online, with some saying it was unfair to target the youth program in an attempt to disparage both the Canadian Armed Forces and the appearance of some of the women serving in the cadet program. The post comes amid a trade dispute between the two nations. The union representing workers at Stellantis is warning the U.S. automaker not to take Canadian employees for granted as Unifor and the company start contract talks today. Despite ratifying new collective agreements with the Ford Motor Company and GM in Canada earlier this summer, National President Lana Payne says the union's greatest challenge lies ahead.
17: We expect this round of negotiations to be our most difficult and challenging yet. The Ford pattern agreement was strong. It included investment and stability for our facilities. This strong pattern agreement was then matched during our bargaining with General Motors. That support came despite economic turmoil, despite the tariffs, and yes, despite Donald Trump.
14: The union said last month it received notice that Stellantis was considering the closure and sale of the Brampton assembly plant, which has been idle since 2023. A look at the forecast from the Global News Weather Center. Partly cloudy tonight, 70% chance of showers and the risk of a thunderstorm, a low of 21. Tomorrow, mainly cloudy, chance of showers or thunderstorms in the afternoon, a high of 26. Cloudy overnight, that chance of rain continues, a low of 20. On Thursday, cloudy, 30% chance of showers, a high of 26. If you want to be the first to know,